0: His will, but I'm going to stay right in that place that He wants me to be. People today are pretty much just, we live in a time when people are independent of God. And they love to live an independent life. They don't want anybody to tell them what to do. They don't want to be accountable to anyone. They just want to live out their life. Do what they want to do. That's not the life of a servant. That's not the life of someone that can be used in the kingdom of God. A person that has that attitude, they're so limited in how that they can be used in the kingdom of God. But the person who yields themselves, and they're not independent, but they're absolutely dependent upon God. And they do submit themselves. In every avenue of their life, they submit themselves and they are accountable to God and accountable to spiritual authorities in their life. And they have placed themselves in that place of accountability because they want to be used of the Lord. Amen. And you can be. You can be if you not leave God out. Don't leave Him out. Don't leave Him out of your life. Don't leave Him out of your plans. Don't forsake the purpose and the will of God. Get right in step with His will. Hallelujah. Hallelujah. It's not always an easy decision. Sometimes when we are proving the will of God, we have to make hard choices. Hard choices to do the will of God. Remember the choices that I made whenever I was deciding to follow the Lord, go to the Bible school and prepare for ministry. It was such a hard thing. Now when I look back on it, I think, why was that so big? Why was it so hard? Because I had all these friends. And they were doing other things. They were making plenty of money and driving really nice cars. And I had a $400 Volkswagen that would barely go. And I didn't have much. I had to sell my drums to go to Bible school. I didn't have very much money. I didn't, and it was hard. My friends would come and pull up in the driveway and sit on the hood of the car and talk to me and say, why are you doing this? Why are you going to Bible school? What's going on? Why are you doing all these things? They were taking another direction. Oh, it was a hard thing. But God, He wants to prove us. Prove our choices and our decisions that we're making. And many times they're not accepted or understood by others that are around you because you just want to please God. And you want to hear from the voice, you want to hear the voice of the Lord. You wonder how God meshes together all the plans of God. I went to a holiness convention at the bidding of my pastor and my mom. I didn't want to go. I was already involved in ministry, so quote unquote, doing some things that I thought were ministry, and of all places, I didn't want to go to this meeting. It was a very large meeting in Broken Arrow, Oklahoma. Who's ever heard of Broken Arrow, Oklahoma? How about Broken Bow, Oklahoma? Y'all need to visit Oklahoma. There's a lot of good Indian places out there. Broken Arrow, Oklahoma actually is a suburb of Tulsa, Oklahoma, and it's huge. It is growing. Unbelievable. Over 100,000 people now in Broken Arrow, Oklahoma. This is where this meeting was at. This was in August, maybe the 1st of September of 1973. And when I walked into the building, the pastor had come and pick me up. And, you know, I was just reluctant. I really didn't want to go all that much. But I just kind of trying to please these people that were trying to encourage me in a particular direction. I walked in the door of that meeting. I saw a poster on the wall that listed who all the speakers were. And I noticed this one guy. He was standing in front of a flag. And I saw his name was Senator Gene Huff. And I thought, who is he? And what's he doing at a holiness meeting? Who is this guy? And I asked people, what's a senator doing at a holiness convention? A speaker, for that matter. I sat that morning in the meeting, and Brother Huff happened to be the speaker that morning. And he preached on the home. At that time, he had done a series of messages and preached in camp meetings and different conventions on the home. And they were very important messages that he preached. And I heard that message that morning, and I could have never, ever have imagined or dreamed That if I, when I followed the will of God, that there was even going to be the kind of connection that we've had and the family that we've had. I never would have imagined it. I didn't. I thought he was the one out of place. But I went. It was during those meetings that week that I submitted my will. I yielded to the Lord. And I said, okay, God, I'll go. I went to Bible school thinking that it was like I was going to be a monk. That's what I thought. I thought I was going to be, I was submitting myself. I saw Brother D.C. Branham at that meeting, the president of the Bible school at Neosho, and he wore a black suit and a white shirt and a black tie. And I thought, what is this place? What is this place? Later I found out that he wore black and white all the time because he was colorblind. And his wife would set out these gray, he wore grays and blacks because he didn't know what, he couldn't see the colors and how to match the colors. And so she made it easy for him. But I you know, all these things were in my mind about the will of God. And but finally I just came to the place where I said, okay, Lord, I'll do your will. Whatever you want me to do. And there were some testings of that and proving of that. But it's as we yield to the purpose and the plan of God that we see it begin to be unfolded. And God working. Sometimes it's the hard choices. It's the things that we don't understand and we think, oh, this is too hard. And I could never follow that direction, that when we do, that we see His purpose unfold in our life. Amen. You see, the Lord is wanting us to yield to Him and to say, Lord, whatever, whatever. Whatever and wherever. And then timing to whenever. It's all in your hands. Above all, in our planning and our goals, don't leave God out. Don't leave God out. Make Him the center of all that we're doing. Father, oh, we thank You. We thank You, Lord, that You can speak to our hearts. And You can direct us, Lord, in a way that's pleasing to You. Lord, we all have choices and decisions. And every day and every year, Lord, there are these decisions that are before us. But Lord, we submit them all to You. Only, Lord, if it's Your will. Lord, if the Lord wills, then we're going to go and we're going to do and we're going to see these things fulfilled that are in our heart. Hallelujah. Hallelujah. I wonder if you'd stand with me here tonight. You know, it's a sad thing to ignore the voice of God, ignore the will of God. The enemy builds it up in our mind and makes you think, I can't serve God, it's too big. This is just not me, it's not who I am. Oh, but you don't know all the wonderful plans that God has for you. You don't understand how that God might put His hand upon you and use you for His glory and bring you joy and happiness and fulfillment that you could never, ever know except you're yielded to the Lord. Amen. Amen. The beginning of walking in the will of God is to get saved. Be born again. Let the Lord change your life. Hallelujah. Hallelujah. Let the Lord do a work in your life. So that from this day forward, if you're young or maybe you're older, it really doesn't make any difference. When you come to the Lord, you just give Him, you give Him your heart and you give Him your future. If you've got 10 years or 50 years left in this world, whatever it is, you just give it to God. Amen. You commit your ways unto the Lord. If there are those here tonight that you're living out your life without any real sense of purpose, let me tell you, we don't know what tomorrow's going to bring. We don't have any idea. Our life is short. It's just a puff of smoke. We really don't know what another day is going to bring. Today's the day of salvation. This is the day to yield yourself to Jesus Christ. Hallelujah. Hallelujah. This is the day to turn your life over to the Lord. And I pray that you will. I pray that you will. Amen. Let's believe God to meet needs in this service tonight. Everybody, would you pray?
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2: Some of these members that we read about in Paul's ministry team. Paul's ministry was phenomenal, but it was not because he was a lone ranger. Amen? But rather, he had mobilized a team that assisted and supported. But before we delve into the subject of Paul's team, let me preface it with a few points here. First of all, notice on your worksheet, what a church must do to move from good health to great health. Number one, we must be willing to help the ministry of the church rather than hinder it. Okay? You say, well, what do you mean by hindering it? There's all kinds of stuff. And, you know, even in this age with technology and Facebook, you put something negative on Facebook about your church or your church family, guess what you're doing? You're not helping your church. You're hindering your church. So if I can put a challenge out there, only post, you know, people's out there, they're reading comments and they're saying, that's going on over there. Psh, they need to get it together. Right? So we must be willing to help the ministry of the church rather than hinder it. The people around Paul, they weren't well-known people. But they were willing to help in whatever ways they could for the ministry. Remember when we talked about equipping the saints, wasn't that last Wednesday? We talked about how that word equip comes from the Greek word perfect, which means to mend. Remember? Anybody remember mending nets? Remember that little analogy? Spoke about how the nets became the extension of the fisherman's work because those nets could go where the fisherman could not. Okay? And so all kinds of ordinary people extended Paul's ministry like those nets that I talked about. And in a sense, they become extensions of him to help his calling, not hinder it. Okay, so number two, as we move down the handout, we must love each other and commit to the ministry of the church. Now, I want you to see there was a mutual love and commitment that they gave to Paul and Paul gave back to them. Remember, Paul had been in prison. And to be a friend of a prisoner in Paul's day meant that you were probably going to wind up where? In prison too. Okay, so by staying friends with Paul, even while he was a prisoner, their care and commitment to him and God's ministry was obvious. Okay, so let's see that loud and clear. Without commitment, a church can never move from unhealthy or a good health to a great health. Paul's friends stayed committed to his ministry even when he was thrown in prison. Wow. And some, and I thought about that. They stayed committed even when Paul was thrown in jail. And we have a generation in the church world today that threatened to leave the church if the pastor preaches 20 minutes over. Whatever happened to old-fashioned commitment? Right? We live in a throwaway society, don't we? Don't like something about your car? Get a new one. Don't like something about your spouse? Get a new one. Don't like something about your church? Get a new one. You know, as pastor, I'd rather have, and I'm for church growth. I mean, we're talking about church growth in this series. But listen, if you really want to just peel the layer back and get to the meat of the matter, a pastor would rather have 50 people on fire, 50 people committed to the ministry of the church than 100 or 150 lukewarm, uncommitted ones. And I know some young and zealous folks can rag on the older folks for not seeing things their way or doing things their way. But we have to give it to the older generation. They understood commitment. And too many Christians, they're experts on church hopping. You know, we go to this church for a while, don't like something, go to the other church, don't like something, go to another church. You know, Brother Wonderful is playing the piano with his toes down at the First Church of the Frigidaire. So we're going to go hear him. Let me translate that for you. Pastor, we just want to be entertained. Isn't that really what that is? I go to this church because they have a good ministry, church, good nursery, children's program, youth program, worship team. Well, why don't you get involved and your church can have a good one? Right? Does the pastor love and spend time in, you know, church? Two, the Word of God is priority around here. We need to keep that Word of God there and preach Jesus Christ, Him crucified. And I know some people say, Pastor, I believe God can speak to me at home. I don't need to go to church. God can speak to you at home, of course. But you're still being disobedient. What are you going to do with that passage that says you are to assemble yourselves together? What? How many know God gave His best for us? Oh, He gave His best. But I can't make it to church, Pastor. I got lots of homework. All right. Tell the Lord that on Judgment Day. Oh, we got to move on, church. Let's move on. All right. Christians, true Christians, commit to church. There's no way around it. And I know some folks, I preached a sermon a couple years ago, dating the church. Some of them treat church like they treat an ex-girlfriend in the past. You know, they love them for a little while and leave them. It's time for a generation of Christ followers to rise up and commit themselves to the ministry of God right here in the local church. Okay? How many of you want us to be a great church? I read the experience of one pastor this week. He said the greatest thing that ever happened to him on a Sunday was after the service. He said he had a married couple in his church come to him and said, Pastor, we just want you to know that we bleed this church. We bleed it. You cut us, we bleed this church. He said that not only made his day, it made his year. And I thought, what good church or great churches need is people just like that. I believe we've got some of them right here. People to be so on board with what the church is doing, so fired up with not only the present but the future of their church, so committed in seeing this church become great that they say, you know what, I bleed Broadway Assembly. That's commitment, isn't it? Praise God. We got to move on with it. So let's move. Okay. In a sense, number three, we got to embrace unique backgrounds and gifts. I want you to notice in Paul's team, some of them are prayers. Some of them are givers. Some of them are servants. Some of those that we listed were sufferers. Some were messengers. So we have different backgrounds, different gifts, different temperaments. It's a lot like the church today. Even in a group like ours, I guarantee you, we are drastically different. Okay? Watch this. Okay, how many of you had both a mother and a father who were Christians when you were growing up? Raise your hand. Mom and dad was Christians. Okay, look around. How many of you didn't grow up in a home where mom and dad were Christians? Wow, look around. All right, let's go on. How many of you have attended Broadway Assembly your entire life? This is the only church you know. Raise your hands. Oh, hold them up high. I want to see this. Yeah, there's a few. There's a good few. Okay, how many of you haven't? It's a lot. Okay, so you notice the difference. Okay, so we've got different people from different homes, a lot of different homes, home life. And we've got a lot of people here that came from maybe different churches or faith backgrounds even. And so there's those differences, and then there's, you throw in there all of the different gifts that each one of us have. One word comes to mind: diversity. Right? Diversity. And healthy churches view diversity as a good thing. How many know God hasn't made us all the same? And people who are secure in their faith like diversity. They're not afraid of it. Insecure people want everybody to look like, talk like, walk like, act like. Hello? They want everybody to be made the same cookie cutter. But the Apostle Paul had all kinds of people around him with different gifts, different temperaments, different backgrounds, different nationalities. They were very different. But that's what makes a good church great. How many know God is an international God? Okay, number four, we must encourage one another in the ministry. You see, Paul encouraged those who helped him. In the letter he wrote, and we read a portion of it, he wanted to make sure the people around him got credit, didn't he? In fact, he wanted to make sure of it so much that in verse 16, 4:16, he asked that that portion of that letter be included and read to everyone, even in another church. Not just the church that he sent the letter to. Not just Colossae. He wanted it read in the church at Laodicea. He had listed all the names of the people who were helping with his ministry. And the Apostle Paul wanted to make sure that the behind-the-scenes people, or if you want to call them that, were being encouraged. He wanted to make sure that everybody realized that his ministry was great, not because of just who he was, but because of all the people that were willing to come around him and make ministry happen. Amen. Praise God. Thank God for the behind-the-scenes people at Broadway. Right? Number five. We must realize we are all part of the ministry of the church. We must realize that all of us are part. I don't think there was ever a day in Paul's life that he saw the people around him as unimportant or insignificant or felt that he could make it without them. Because, in fact, if you look at Paul throughout the New Testament, much of his time, he's where? He's in prison. I mean, and so I would imagine that pretty early on, Paul realized that ministry wasn't going to happen without people around him. You see, ministry in the local church is not a solo act. It's not about me as the pastor. if real ministry is going to happen, if people's needs are going to be met, if the unchurched of our community are going to be reached, if our church is going to be healthy, vibrant, and moving forward as a great church, it's going to happen not because of what I've done, but because of what you've done. Hello? And so legendary basketball coach John Wooden, he knew the importance of teamwork. He led his team, I think, to more NCAA titles than any other team in college history. That's what I read. That might have been an older illustration, but he had this saying when he talked to his team. He said, "The man who puts the ball through the hoop has 10 hands." Think about that for a moment. The man who scores the basket doesn't just have 2 hands. There's 5 players on his team, so he has how many hands? 10 hands. Somebody set the pick, somebody passed the ball, and everybody had a part to make that team successful. And so somebody asked Yogi Berra one time, what makes a good manager? And he said, just good players. And so I believe that, don't you? What makes a great church? Great people. People like the ones Paul had on his team who understood how to use their gifts and were able to highlight those gifts for the glory of God, committed for life. Number 6, we must remember that perfection is not a prerequisite for serving in the local ministry. Now, this is kind of a big one. But it's a beautiful truth when we realize and believe it. Perfection is not a prerequisite for serving in God's ministry in the local church. Some in the local church need to get over their feelings of inferiority.
4: I can't do anything for God.
2: Yes, you can. They sit around, mope around, "Oh, I don't have the charisma of so-and-so and get in front of people or teach a Sunday school class or lead a small area of ministry. Oh, I don't have the talent to put together a special project like so-and-so. Or, oh, you know, I haven't been a Christian long enough to really get involved in the life of the church." Guess what? Some of the people, I want you to notice this, some of the people who were part of Paul's team would have never made it into part of our ministry team. You know why? Because some of those that Paul used were actually ministry rejects. Some of them were runaway slaves. Some of them just didn't fit ministry. I hear people say, "You know, I just don't think I'm qualified." How many know God does not use us because we're flawless? Nor does He reject us because we're flawed. As we willingly obey Him, you got to make sure you're moving the right direction. Don't get me wrong. We want to make sure those that are in ministry are moving the right direction and drawing close to the Lord, not going back. But if we willingly obey Him, we allow ourselves to be used and led of God, then God can accomplish His work through us. So remember, perfection is not necessarily a prerequisite. And if it were, none of us probably would be doing what we're doing. All right, let's move on. What kind of people did Paul choose to minister with? Okay, the first one in verse 7 and 8 is Tychicus. Note the reference there. He's a trustworthy man. Now, trust is the emotional glue that has to happen between followers and leaders. Okay, so that's a big one. Trust is the emotional glue that has to happen between followers and leaders. And Tychicus, he says, is a trustworthy person. In fact, if you study Paul's missionary journeys, you'll find out that Tychicus was almost always with him. And wherever Paul was, Tychicus was very close. He delivered or was responsible for the delivery of all of Paul's letters and was basically Paul's right-hand man. He was a person, in other words, that Paul could count on. A trustworthy man. Onesimus, let's move. A man with a bad background.

0: I mean, talk about a man with a bad background. Whew. Paul was a murderer, persecutor of Christians. And I bet that when Onesimus came to Paul as a runaway slave, Paul said, man, you think you got a bad background? Let me tell you about mine. Right? You know, when we read through the Bible, we come across all kinds of lowly people that God used. Gideon. He lived in Israel when they were being attacked by the Philistines. And not only was Israel the lowest on the totem pole when compared to the other nations around them, but the tribe that Gideon came from was the lowest family and the lowest tribe of Israel. Okay? But God found him and used him and raised him up to be a great warrior. And he became, so great in Israel that the people wanted to crown him king. So Gideon is an example. Samson, probably no other person in the entire Bible, squandered their gifts and talents more than Samson. But in his final moments, God heard Samson's prayer and used him to free his people from the Philistines once again. Praise God. There's Mary Magdalene, a woman who the Bible says was possessed with how many demons? 7 devils. And yet she was so faithful to Christ after he delivered her that she was the first person to the tomb on Easter morning. I mean, you know, there's some Gideons around here. And you think you're too lowly to do anything great for God. There may be even some Samsons in our services from time to time that's squandered their talents and their gifts. And they've gotten so far away from God that they just think they know that there's no way God could ever use them again. And there's probably no doubt some Mary Magdalene's. Hello? They've got many skeletons in their closet and that they're convinced that they're not worthy to be used by God. Hello? We've all got life stories, don't we? I don't know your life story, but I do know this. The enemy will tell you that your sin is so great that it disqualifies you from service. And he'll try to insist that God may forgive you, but he can never use you. Hello? That's a lie. And guess what? God's bigger than all that.
1: Praise God.
0: He has the power to take folks right where they're at, change them through the grace of God. Give them a second or a third or fourth or a 100th chance. Hello. And cause them to be effective for his kingdom. Praise God. Aristarchus. A burden bearer. Verse 10. He was another man that was always with Paul. In fact, if you read through the New Testament, you'll find out that there was a mob in Ephesus that tried to seize and kidnap Paul. They got close enough almost to get him, but guess who they got? Aristarchus instead. So he went to prison in Paul's place. He went through shipwrecks with Paul, imprisonment with Paul. And through all of Paul's trials and tribulations, Aristarchus was right beside him. He was willing to go to death with Paul if that's what needed to happen. Listen, every church leader needs some Aristarchuses. Someone who says, I'm with you, come what may. Praise God. In other words, here it is. Every church needs burden bearers. Is that right? Oh God, give us some burden bearers. Marcus. We know him as Mark. He was a man with a second chance. Mark's story is remarkable. If you remember during Paul's first missionary journey, he took Barnabas and John Mark with him. Something happened. We don't know for sure what it was, but Paul and Mark was like oil and water. They didn't mix. They got into some kind of disagreement and Mark just packed his bags and left. And Paul didn't like a quitter. In fact, Paul was so disgusted with John Mark and what he had done and the way that he had left them that when Barnabas wanted to bring Mark on their second missionary journey,

time later, Paul said, no way. But now, if you look in Colossians 4:11, right here where we read, Paul says, Mark's profitable. He's profitable for me to minister. And Mark is a perfect example of a person who failed once, come back and was mightily used of God. Some folks are like Mark. And for them, I want them to know that failure is not falling down. Failure is staying down. And with God's help, how many know they can get up? They can get up tonight. Praise God. Five. A man by the name of Jesus Justice. This is a man with a name for greatness. You see, Jesus is the Greek name for the Hebrew name Joshua. A lot of kids in the New Testament were named Jesus. Which is, by the way, the reason why when someone over in the Middle East nowadays says that, oh, we've found the tomb, it says Jesus, and then it says Jesus' wife or something, that's no big deal. Because there was a lot of Jesuses. They try to take that and prove that Jesus was married. Sure, that Jesus was. I mean, it would be like someone over here saying they found the grave of Bob or Tom. You know, Jesus Justice could have said, because when you look at that name, Joshua in the Hebrew, and he was born for greatness. His mom had high hopes for him. And he could have said, you know what? I don't need to play second fiddle to Paul. I need to be the man. No, that wasn't the way he approached it. He said, you know what? I'll be about behind the scenes for Paul's ministry. I don't have to be up front. That's a good attitude to have, isn't it? Here's a guy who said, greatness for me means serving the greatest apostle that I'm aware of. And you see, Jesus Justice put the team he was on ahead of himself. And we all need people in the church just like that. All right? Epaphras, verses 12 through 13, a man of prayer. It says, Epaphras labored earnestly for you in prayer. He was Paul's prayer partner. He wasn't only Paul's prayer partner, he was many other people's prayer partner. You know, one of the best things I could hear around here from time to time, it's not, you know, great sermon today, Pastor, you're doing an awesome job, Pastor, or you're the most handsome pastor I've ever seen. I made that one up. You know, the thing that encourages me is, we're praying for you, Pastor. We're praying for you. Every church needs men and women who will devote themselves to prayer. Praise God. Luke, number 7. A gifted man. A gifted man, verse 14. Luke was another guy with Paul. He was a physician. You know, I've wondered about Luke. Why was he with Paul so much? After their first missionary journey, Luke is with Paul pretty much, it looks like, all the time. And Luke, get this, Luke was the last one with Paul. When Paul wrote his last letter and is getting ready to die, he said, only Luke is with me. You know what? I think Luke could have probably gone out with his education, with his skills, and made a lot of money for himself. Maybe he did have money. I don't know. But here was a guy who was willing to take all of his tremendous gifts and that he had as a doctor and say, I'm going to use my gifts to minister to Paul so he can minister to others. That's pretty good, isn't it? Paul wrote that for a long time he had a thorn in the flesh. Most people think it was some kind of physical illness that Paul had. I don't know. I have a feeling that Luke was probably with Paul all those years attending to his illnesses. He got stoned quite a bit. Had a lot of boo-boos.
Need a lot of Band-Aids. Someone once said, make sure the things you are living for are worth dying for. Luke made sure of that. Number 8, Demas. Here's Demas, a man who gave up. It's interesting when you come to Demas, his name here in the passage. Demas is the only one for whom there's no praise. There's no affirmation. Paul just says, and also Demas. It's kind of strange. See, Demas was a guy who was with Paul early on in his ministry. In the book of Philemon, Paul calls him a fellow laborer. So he did a lot of early work with Paul. But then there's something interesting. There's some kind of transition that happens in Demas' life. And he just like gives up. He quits. If you go over to the book of Timothy, you'll find that Paul says what Paul says about Demas. It says, Demas hath forsaken me. He had spiritually checked out. Something happened and Demas said, Paul, I'm no longer going to support you. And I read one commentator who said that he felt that Demas was not really supporting Paul, but he was just hanging around because he didn't have nowhere else to go when Paul wrote this text in Colossians. I don't know. I've not really studied the timeline of these manuscripts, but if he did, I mean, then that's even really bad. I mean, like the person who is something against the church, but instead of leaving quietly, they stick around just to spread around their unhappiness. Right? But don't make the same mistake that Demas did. Don't let your heart become hard that you spiritually quit on ministry. Quitting is always a permanent solution to a temporary problem. And yield control of your heart and your life to the Holy Spirit and let God use you in the ministry of the church. Amen. All right. We got to close down, don't we? Sister Haas, you come to the organ. I don't know. I think my wife went ahead and took Caitlin home. Listen, I want to encourage us tonight. We have a great church here. Amen. Do you know that? I believe in this church. You believe in this church? You do. You're here on a Wednesday night. And I hope everyone will take their place and fulfill their role in making this church, right here on the corner of Cooper Foster Park Road and Broadway, I trust we'll make it all that God wants it to be. And it can only happen when all of God's people let God's Spirit move in, let the pastor move over, and let the laity move up, and then let the church move out of their comfort zone. I want us to stand. I want us to sing a song, maybe a song of response. You know that chorus, I'll go where you want me to go, dear Lord, I'll say, I'll do. Let's try that one. Praise God. Hallelujah. Thank you, Jesus. Lord, we submit ourselves to you today. We consecrate our gifts to you. Pray that prayer with me. We surrender our lives to be used however you see fit, Father. If there's those here that need a second chance, third chance, or 100th chance, Lord, help them to step up, step forward, step out.
Thank you, Lord, for your mercy. Thank you for your grace. And help us, oh God, to have a little reality check and ask ourselves, are we doing all we can? Not only for our family, which I believe is important, but also, are we doing all we can for our church family, which you're calling us to do as lay ministers? Oh, Jesus, search our hearts today, Father. Speak to us about our levels of commitment. And just strengthen our family right here tonight, our church family. Thank you for those that are so... Lord, we've got folks that are in so many ministries. They're spread so thin. God bless them. Strengthen them. Shield them from ministry burnout. And raise up others, Lord. Send others into the harvest field. Oh, God, I believe you're able to do it. In Jesus' name, amen. Amen. If you got to go, I understand. If you want to spend some time in the altars, these altars are open. We'll sing it and let you come and pray. Or if you got to slip out, we understand. God bless you. Let's sing it together. I'll go where you want me to go, dear Lord, on mountain or plains. Or see here.

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2: The heart's cry of everybody here this morning. Lord, I want more of you. It doesn't matter what kind of spiritual condition you're in. If you're here and you're completely unsaved, you're not in a right relationship with God, what you need is more of Him. And that's what He wants to grant to you this morning. If you're here and you've been saved for years, what the Lord wants to establish in your life is more of Him. We should never be satisfied with where we're at in God. And if you're unsaved, you certainly shouldn't be satisfied with that kind of spiritual condition. And the good news is we don't have to stay where we're at. But God can and wants to come down and draw us nearer to Him this morning than we've ever been in our lives. You really need to believe that before we even get started. God has a purpose for this service, and He has a purpose for every single one of our lives, which is to draw every single one of us closer to Him than we've ever been. What an awesome thought, Brother Light. God wants to draw me and you closer to Him right now than we've ever been. We just can't hold anything back. Amen. Let's go ahead and stand for the reading of God's Word. Turn to the book of Romans chapter 5. Oh, more of you. Romans chapter 5. We're just going to be reading one verse this morning for the sake of time. We're going to read Romans chapter 5, verse 20. Moreover, the law entered that the offense might abound. But where sin abounded, grace did much more abound. Okay. Now, in that particular verse, we see three things abounding in the Apostle Paul's life at different times in his life. And I want you to notice them. Three different things that abound. It says, moreover, the law entered that the offense might abound. But where sin abounded, grace did much more abound. And I want to preach to you for a little while on making grace amazing. Making grace amazing. Heavenly Father, we come to You in Jesus' name, Lord, and we thank You for the amazing grace that You offer to our lives. Lord, we pray that everyone here would come to an understanding of this amazing grace and that they would make sure around these altars, most of all, that they will not leave until it's appropriated in the way that You desire it to be. Lord, we're so thankful that even though we're undeserving, Lord, You want to come down and establish Your grace inside of each one of our hearts and our lives and draw us closer to You than we've ever been. And we thank You for it and ask that it would be accomplished in Jesus' name. Amen. You can be seated. Now, to some of you, the title of my message might seem a little bit strange because I titled it Making Grace Amazing. And the reason that sounds kind of strange to some of us, especially to those of us that are saved, is what do you mean you have to make grace amazing? Because after all, if you're saved, grace already is amazing to you. It's not something that you have to make amazing because it already is. And as the people of God, we can fully identify with the words of the old hymn that we sing here quite frequently. Amazing grace, how sweet the sound that saved a wretch like me. I once was lost, but now I'm found. I was blind, but now I see. And we understand what that words of that song means. And because of it, you don't have to make the grace of God amazing to us. To us, it already is. It's the most amazing thing in the world to us. As a matter of fact, that word amazing grace means to stand in utter awe of something. To adore something. And that's what grace is to us. We stand in awe of what God has accomplished in our lives. See, when you've actually experienced the grace of God that that song's talking about, I'm sure that you'd agree that there isn't anything that needs to be added to it in order to make it amazing. Like I said, it already is. And then we feel like it's the most awesome act that could ever be accomplished. It's the greatest demonstration of love that has ever been shown. And all we have to do is just think about it, or start talking about it, or start singing about it, and tears of joy and thanksgiving start to roll down our cheeks. We become overwhelmed by emotion because of the magnitude of it all. I see it happen all the time up here, Brother Armstrong, when we're up here and the song service is going on and we start singing and he reached down his hand for me. I was lost and undone without God and His Son, but He reached down His hand for me. He established His grace in my life. And I watch how some of you stand up and begin to lift up your hands and praise and adore the person that established that grace in your life. It's unavoidable. That emotion overwhelms us. When we sing about the old rugged cross and the work that it accomplished in our lives as the people of God, and then people can't help but to get excited and thankful for the amazing grace that God has bestowed on somebody that's saved. See, to a Christian, words simply cannot express the wonder or the magnitude of God's grace. Our vocabulary is insufficient. I mean, even at its very definition, we are left speechless at the amazing grace of God. Here's the definition of God's grace. It is God's unmerited favor to those that are undeserving. That's what grace is. It's God giving to us what we do not deserve. It's God doing for us what we are completely unable to do for ourselves. So in other words, it's something that God establishes in our lives that we don't deserve and that we could never earn. No wonder we think it's amazing. One man defined it like this. He said that grace is God's riches imputed to my life, all at Christ's expense. No, we're just singing, "Bring me near the cross. Help what took place on that cross to be what I filter everything I say, see, and do in my entire life." Why? Because when you realize what He did and what it accomplished, it helps you to live for Him like He expects you to. And when we think about what He did, and the fact that we could never bring ourselves into right standing, and the only way that we can is because of what He accomplished on the cross, we can't help but to think His grace is absolutely amazing. And in all reality, I don't know about you, but this is how I feel. It causes me to say like King David, "Lord, who am I that You would be mindful of me? Who am I but somebody that's broken Your laws and violated the commandments of God, blasphemed Your name, and yet You went to a cross to die in my place?" That's absolutely amazing to me. I want to read some verses to you out of the Bible that display just how amazing the grace of God is. I'm going to read quite a few here, and I hope it doesn't bore you. Okay? Colossians chapter 1, verse 21. "And you that were sometimes alienated and enemies in your mind by wicked works, yet now hath He reconciled in the body of His flesh through death, to present you holy and unblameable and unreprovable in His sight." Ephesians chapter 5, verse 8. "For ye were sometimes darkness, but now are ye light in the Lord." 1 Peter chapter 2, verse 9. "But ye are a chosen generation, a royal priesthood, a holy nation, a peculiar people, that ye should show forth the praises of Him that has called you out of darkness and into His marvelous light, which in times past were not a people, but are now the people of God, which had not obtained mercy, but now have obtained mercy." Colossians chapter 1, verse 12. "Giving thanks unto the Father, which hath made us to be meet to be partakers of the inheritance of the saints in light, who hath delivered us from the power of darkness, and hath translated us into the kingdom of His dear Son, in whom we have redemption through His blood, even the forgiveness of sins." Titus chapter 3, verse 3. For we ourselves also were sometimes foolish, disobedient, deceived, serving divers lusts and pleasures, living in malice and envy, hateful and hating one another. But after that, the kindness and the love of God our Savior toward man appeared. Not by works of righteousness which we have done, but according to His mercy He saved us, by the washing of regeneration and the renewing of the Holy Ghost, which He shed on us abundantly through Jesus Christ our Savior, that being justified by His grace, we should be made heirs according to the hope of eternal life. You ain't getting bored, are you? Ephesians chapter 2, verse 12. At that time, talking about when you did not have the grace of God applied to your life, you were unsaved. At that time, ye were without Christ, being aliens from the commonwealth of Israel and strangers from the covenants of promise, having no hope and without God in the world. But now in Christ Jesus, ye who sometimes, who were afar off, have been made nigh by the blood of Christ. And then in Ephesians chapter 2, verse 1, and you hath He quickened who were dead in trespasses and sins. Wherein in times past you walked according to the course of this world, according to the prince of the power of the air, the spirit that now worketh in the children of disobedience. Among whom also we all had our conversation in times past, in the lust of our flesh, fulfilling the desires of the flesh and of the mind, and were by nature the children of wrath, even as others. But God, who is rich in mercy, for His great love wherewith He loved us, even when we were dead in sins, hath quickened us together with Christ, and hath raised us up together and made us sit together in heavenly places in Christ Jesus, that in the ages to come He might show the exceeding riches of His grace and His kindness towards us through Christ Jesus. For by grace are ye saved. It is the gift of God. So it's no wonder when we see what our condition was, and the only way that His grace could be established in our life, it's no wonder that we find His grace to be so amazing. Because these verses are making it more than clear that it is only the amazing grace of God that can take a person from being an utter reprobate and causing them to be utterly redeemed. It's only the amazing grace of God that can take somebody that is a blasphemous sinner and cause them to become a saint. I mean, it's only the grace of God that can take somebody that's in wrong standing with God and place them into right standing with God. That's totally unacceptable in His sight to becoming acceptable to Him in every way. So it's no wonder we think it's so amazing. After all, we can't deserve it. We could never earn it. We look at what it accomplishes in our lives when we consider the condition that we used to be in, so it's no wonder why we as the people of God think it's absolutely amazing. But something that does make us wonder is how some people don't find the grace of God amazing. Because the fact of the matter is that the grace of God is something that a lot of people could absolutely care less about. We're amazed by it. Tears roll down our cheeks when we sing about it. I mean, we get excited about it. I mean, if you want to have a good service, just sing about God's grace. Just preach about the grace of God, the saints of God, and get excited. But there's people outside these doors, and maybe this morning even some inside these doors, that could absolutely care less about the grace of God. And we're dumbfounded at how something that is so amazing to us could be of absolutely no interest to them. Because after all, how could something that is so awesome that it causes us to weep with joy cause them to yawn with boredom? I mean, how could somebody hear of the amazing grace of God, meaning the work of the cross of Calvary and everything that it accomplished to a person's life, and yet they would be uninterested in it, unmoved, unchanged? I mean, that doesn't make any sense to us. I mean, to us it's awesome, but to them it's of no importance whatsoever. I've even heard people mock it. They think it's a joke, the grace of God. God doesn't even exist. So what I want to do in this message is I want to break down our text and I want to explain three very important things to you concerning this subject. First of all, I want to look at why this happens. Why are there some people that don't think the grace of God is amazing? Second thing I want to look at is how we should go about trying to change their mind. And the third thing is what our actions will accomplish. Okay. All in all, I want to teach us how to go about we can make grace amazing to somebody that is absolutely lost in sin. We don't have to make it amazing to us, but there's a lot of people that we do need to make it amazing to. Now first, let's look at why this happens. Okay, in a section of our text makes it very, very clear why some people do not consider the grace of God to be amazing. Because it says, but where sin abounded. Now you can read over that and not understand it, but those are some very big words. It says, but where sin abounded in people's lives. Okay, now I want you to notice what this verse is saying, because it's saying that in many people's lives, the grace of God is not what abounds to them. Sin is. Sin is what abounds in their lives, meaning that sin is all that they care about. They are totally consumed and engulfed by it. Sin is their only interest in life. Because this verse is saying to them very clearly that to them, sin abounds. Wickedness abounds. Perversion abounds. Iniquity abounds to them. Now, I want to define what that word abound means in this verse, because it's very, very important. Because if it's saying that sin abounds, we have to understand what that word means. Now, that word abound means to be of the utmost importance. Sin abounds. It's of the utmost importance to them. It means to hold of the highest regard and of the highest priority. It means to be one single fixation in life. So in layman's terms, it means that sin to them is more important than anything else. It's bigger and better than anything else they could be offered. In a sinner's life, sin is their everything. Now they might not recognize or realize that, but that's what the Word of God is saying. Sin is abounding in their life. It's of the highest priority to them. They hold it in the highest regard. It's of the utmost importance. It rules and it dictates everything that they do. So to the sinner, sin is their singular fixation. It's all that they focus their attention on. Nothing is more important to them than their sin, and everything else literally pales in comparison. I want you to think about it like this. How important is a shot of whiskey to an alcoholic? It's their everything. If you'd ever known one, you'd know that what I'm saying is true. I mean, how important is a cigarette to somebody that's bound by the addiction of nicotine? It's their everything. I mean, how important is a fix to a drug addict? It's their everything. There's nothing more important. I mean, how important is pornography to a stinking pervert? I mean, that's where they fuel their fire. It's everything to them. So there's nothing that's more important. Nothing else holds their attention because they're bound by those things. They're slaves to those things, kind of like a dog that's trapped on a chain. It's all they know, so it's the only thing that they consider. The grace of God isn't of any importance. It doesn't have anything to do with my sin. I need something to facilitate the wickedness in my life, and the grace of God certainly is not going to do that. And because sin is all that they know, and it's the only thing that holds their attention, they have absolutely no interest whatsoever in the grace of God, nor do they see any reason or any need for it inside of their lives. And to prove this point, I've went out before and I've conducted a survey, a four-question survey to 20 different people at the mall. Okay, and I went up and I asked them four different questions. First of all was this: would you consider yourself to be a good person? I think all 20 of them said yes. I mean, the Bible even says they'll declare their own goodness. Okay. Second question I asked, why would you consider yourself to be a good person? Okay, and they'd come up with their reasons, you know, why I like to help people, or I give money to the poor, or I help little old ladies cross the street, or whatever their reasons were, but they had reasons why they thought that they were good. Then the third question I asked them is, what standard of good are you using to judge yourself by? And I was amazed that people never even considered that. You know, at best, when I helped them through answering that question, they'd have to admit that, you know, they're just simply comparing themselves to other people. Well, I'm a good person because I'm better than this person in their own mind. And then the fourth question I asked, and the most important question, is this: But would you consider yourself to be a good person according to God's standards? And in all 20 people's lives, that was something that they never even considered. I mean, they were better than Charles Manson, but they never even considered how they fared before God. And the sad thing is they never even gave it a thought. Because the only thing in their minds was their sin, and everything revolved around that sin. They never give God or where they stand with God a second thought, because He's unthought of. That's not a concern. Sin is their singular fixation. So what does God have to do with anything? Now, they might try to construct a God in their, they'll try to make a God in their own image to suit their sins. And they want to believe in God and expect God to bless them and do all kinds of things. But the real God of the Bible, the God of this book, they never even consider Him. All these people were perfectly content with enjoying the pleasures of sin for a season, like the Bible says. And they even felt like they were good people that were completely acceptable unto God while they were doing it. And the reason why is because they were deceived and they were distracted by the sin that was abounding in their life. So this is what I want you to understand. Since all of their attention is on their sin, they are never going to understand the grace of God, and they're never going to try to see their need for it inside of their lives. As a matter of fact, to them, the grace of God is going to be something that they see is unnecessary. They're fine. What do they need it for? The only thing that they view everything through the filter of sin. Okay? Everything's fine. So grace isn't thought of. It's not something they're concerned about. And if something isn't going to, if something doesn't happen to change their view, they're going to perish. Okay, so we see three things that are abounding in this particular verse. The first, it's talking about that sin abounds in people's lives. That's the condition that they're in. They're completely bound by sin. And if something does not change in that person's heart and life, what's going to happen to them? What's the Bible teaches? They are by all means going to be judged by God and face the consequences. So the second thing we're going to look at is what can be done to change their view. Well, we have to try to make the grace of God become of more importance to them than their sin. It's a tall order, but it's absolutely essential. If all they're doing is focusing in on their sin, it's the most important thing. They're never going to be interested in the grace of God. They're not going to try to understand it, and they certainly are never going to have it applied to their life. So what we have to do to change their condition is to try to make the grace of God become of more importance to them than their sin is. And our text tells us exactly how we should go about doing this. It says, "Moreover, the law entered that the offense might abound." Okay, now here we find something else abounding in a person's life. First, sin was abounding in their lives. Now it says that the law entered so that the offense might abound. In other words, we need to bring the law into the picture to show their sin and what the consequences of their sin is going to be. So here we see a switch taking place as to what we're trying to get a sinner to consider to be the most important thing in their life. Because it says that we no longer want them to see their sin as the thing that abounds, but now we want the offense to be something that abounds in their lives. Meaning that sin, we want it to no longer be the most important thing to their life. We don't want it to be the only thing that holds their attention or the only thing that they're focused in on, but now we want to bring them to a next level of having their offense before God be what they focus all their attention on. That's the goal. Okay, now what can be used to change their view? Well, this verse makes it very clear. It says that it can only happen when the law enters into the picture. In other words, when the law of God is brought into the picture, it can bring about this needed change of mind that has to take place. In other words, it is the only thing that can be used to take a person from their sin abounding in their life to having their offense be what abounds in their life. Remember what that word abound means. From their sin being the most important thing to them, to the fact that they have offended a just and a holy God being the most important thing to them. And that's exactly what the law of God is designed to do. It is designed to expose a person's sin and to define a person's sin. And without the law of God, this needed change that has to take place in the heart and life of every human being can never be accomplished. For instance, there's a lot of people out there that are under the deception that it's fine to drink alcohol. Some even drink alcohol while taking communion inside of the house of God. They have no understanding of what the Word of God clearly teaches in many different places. And they say, well, Jesus turned water into wine, and they just assume that that wine was fermented. There was no such thing. And so they go around and they drink alcohol and they think that they're just fine and dandy, even in right standing with God, and they continue doing it because they like the effects of it. And they're never going to change unless somebody has enough concern about their soul to stand up and say, hey, do you realize that the Word of God teaches that that's wrong? That the Bible says drinking alcohol is a sin. As a matter of fact, it gives us some very severe consequences that accompany it. I mean, it goes as far as to say that drunkards shall not inherit the kingdom of God. And I don't want to see that happen to you. There's a lot of people out there that don't see anything wrong with lying. You know, I've talked to people. I mean, it's one of the Ten Commandments, thou shalt not lie. But they'll still try to justify themselves about it. And they'll say, well, you know what? You can lie as long as it doesn't hurt anybody else. Or it's okay if it's just a little white lie. You know, I mean, they'll try to justify it some way. And they're always going to be under that deception unless somebody stands up and says, listen, no, the book of Revelation says that all liars shall have their part in the lake of fire. There is no little sin to God. It's the very thing that separates us from Him. And people need to understand that, or they will never understand or even want to accept the grace of God in their life. Why? Because there will be no need for it. Folks, we have to understand that the law of God is absolutely essential in bringing about this change of view that needs to take place in the heart and mind of somebody that's lost and without God. And I want to explain to you why. Okay, what does the Bible say that the law of God is designed to do? Psalms chapter 19, verse 7. It says that the law of the Lord is perfect, converting the soul. That's what it's for. That's what it's designed to do. It's the perfect and the proper tool to bring somebody, the very kind of person that we're talking about this morning, to a place of understanding that they violated the commandments of God, what the consequences are, and wanting the grace of God to be established in their life because of it. But how does it say that we go about doing this? Well, to answer that question, we need to look at what the Bible says the functions of the law are. Okay, now first of all, we're not going to go into all of them, but first of all, the Bible teaches us that the law brings the knowledge of sin. First of all, a person has to understand that they're sinning because before they can see their need for a Savior. I mean, it says in Romans chapter 3, verse 20, for by the law is the knowledge of sin. Paul said in Romans chapter 7, verse 7, I had not known sin but by the law. So it's very clear that the law shows a person that they are indeed a sinner. It convicts and it convinces a person's conscience that they have violated the Word of God and that there's going to be consequences as a result. Second thing that the law shows a person is that they are guilty and inexcusable before God. Listen to what it says in Romans chapter 3, verse 19. Now we know that what things soever the law saith, it saith to them that are under the law. That every mouth may be stopped, and that all the world may become guilty before God. So the law shows that a person's sin will not be overlooked, and it's not going to be excused in any way by the Lord. But it shows that they have offended God by their sin, and there are going to be consequences because of their sin. That's what the law does. That's its function. That's its purpose. That's why God has established it. To change people's minds about their sin. To get them to understand that they're doing things that are not pleasing in the sight of God. And because of that, if they do not change, there are consequences that they're going to have to face. They're not going to be able to excuse their sin away. There's no amount of good works that they could possibly do that will somehow, you know, overweigh the bad things that they've done. If they've sinned, they're going to have to answer for it. And people need to understand that. So all in all, the law of God shows a person that they have personally sinned before God, regardless of how good of a person they claim to be. They might fancy themselves to be the most wonderful person in the world, but the law of God shows them, no, you've sinned before a just and a holy God. It also shows that they're going to be judged according to God's standard, not the standard that they try to come up with themselves or the person that they try to compare themselves with. It shows that because of their sin, they are not acceptable to God like they'd like to believe, but rather, they are an enemy of Christ, the book of Ephesians teaches us. An enemy of God. Think about that. And it shows them that the sin that is so precious to them, that sin that's abounding in their life, is the very thing that's going to destroy them. All in all, the law shows that they are not in right standing with God, but rather they have offended Him and they are an offense to Him. And all because of their sin. You know, that sin that's so wonderful to them, that they take such pleasure in, that's so much fun. It's the very thing that is ruining their spiritual lives. It's the very thing that is putting up a wall of separation in between them and God, to where David said that God doesn't even hear our prayers. He said, if I have iniquity in my heart, God won't even hear. That's what sin does in a person's life. And when the law of God is understood, no longer is a person's sin going to be viewed as pleasurable, but then it can be viewed as offensive like it should be. It's no longer a good thing. It's a bad thing. And it's all because they've been enlightened to its nature, its existence, and its consequence. And then Paul said it like this. I mean, in one place he said, you know, that there's pleasure in sin for a season in the book of Hebrews, right? But he's saying when the law entered into my life and I began to get an understanding of what those sins did, it went from being, you know, pleasures in sin for a season to becoming exceedingly sinful, he said. Why? Because he realized what it was and what it was doing. So when the law enters into a person's life, sin should cease to be what abounds in their lives, and the offense should come and take its place. There's a switch that has to happen before the grace of God can ever be understood or accomplished in a person's life. And we want to use the law of God so that a person no longer sees their sin in the same way. Not because we're mean-spirited. Not because we're holier than thou. Not because we like to point out things that people are doing wrong so we make ourselves feel better about ourselves. That's not the reason we're to do it. We're to do it because if a person does not understand what they're doing is wrong according to the Word of God, they will never go on to correct it. They'll never see their need to correct it. If sin is the only thing that they focus on, if that's the only thing that they participate in, if, like the Word of God teaches us here, it's the very thing that controls everything they think about and everything that they do, why in the world would they have any use for the grace of God? They wouldn't. So if they're ever going to be brought to the place where the grace of God becomes important to them, and especially to where they want to experience it in their own life, we have to get them from the place of sin abounding to the place of their offense abounding. And the only way to do that, the Word of God says, is by using the law of God to prove to them that they have violated His commandments and that they need to be brought into right standing with Him. Third thing, last thing, is once a sinner is brought to this place, it is only then that grace can become amazing to their life. Okay? Before this change of mind takes place, the grace of God is of absolutely no interest to them. But once the function of the law has run its course, God's grace can become the most important thing to them in the world. Why? Because they realize that they need it. So the law causes the sinner to see God's grace as something that is bigger and even better than their sin. Okay, a total 180 takes place. I mean, it causes God's grace to be the very thing that abounds in their life over their sin. And it brings about the final truth of our text where it says, but where sin did abound, grace did much more abound. Now, brother DeMint, I mean, we used to be people that's all we thought about was sinning. We were bound by it. That's all we wanted to participate in. We had absolutely no interest in the things of God, going to church, and even reading our Bibles. We didn't have any interest in that stuff. But when the law of God entered our lives and the Spirit of God began to convict us of our sin, all of a sudden we said, hey, and this very thing that we long to participate in is going to be the very thing that ruins our soul in hell, and it doesn't need to be this way because the grace of God is being offered to our lives. So suddenly a change of mind started to come about. So once a sinner understands the true nature of sin, then they will begin to understand and apply the importance of God's grace. I mean, once they realize that they are in desperate need of it, once they realize that they're damned without it, once they realize that the grace of God is the only hope that they've got, they will in turn be able to understand it in the way that they need to, accept it in the way that they need to, and go on to apply it in the way that they need to. I've heard it illustrated like this. Let's say that tomorrow morning we all went into the doctor's office and we went in and we were just simply talking to him for a little bit, and he says, hey, I got to tell you, you need to start radiation and chemotherapy treatment starting tomorrow. I mean, you got to go, you know, every single day of the week, and it's going to take a toll on your body, but it's the only thing that could save you. I don't know about you, but I'd say, what are you talking about? I'm coming in for a physical and you're telling me I need to go start taking radiation and chemotherapy? It's the only thing that's going to save me. There isn't even anything wrong with me. I'd quit going to that doctor. I'd think that he was a crack, and I wouldn't want anything to do with him. But if I went to that doctor and he showed me the conditions that existed that I didn't realize what they were, and he showed me how I had stage 4 cancer, and my only hope was to go through radiation and chemotherapy treatments, suddenly I wouldn't think he was so nuts after all. I mean, I've seen people mock the things of God because they didn't understand the things of God. I've seen people refuse and resist the things of God because they didn't understand how necessary they were. But when you begin to speak the truth of God's Word to their heart and their life and show them that they're lost in the reasons why and their only hope to be made right, suddenly all that stuff wasn't quite so funny anymore. It wasn't something you just dismiss and act like it was an utter joke, because they understood that without that grace, they were without hope. So the very thing that was kind of, you know, offensive to them suddenly becomes amazing, like it was designed to be. Sister, if you go ahead and come to the music. Now, the reason that I feel that this subject is so vitally important is because I found that out of all the people that were lost and that they were sinners that I've shared my faith with, probably 5 out of every 50 even remotely had a proper understanding of God's grace and why they needed it applied to their lives. Okay? In other words, they don't understand the standard by which they're going to be judged, so they were deceived into thinking that they were all right with God, and they never gave the grace of God another thought. You want to know the only thing that they focused on? The thing that was abounding to them? Sin. Think about it. If you're here and you're saved, when you were lost and in sin, what's the only thing you thought about? Sin. We didn't sing like we were singing this morning, Brother Matthias, more of you. I was saying more of sin. More of sin. I've had it all, but what I want is, man, that song would be very fitting. And the bad thing is they cannot come to an understanding of their sin until they come to an understanding of the law of God and the fact that they violated it. And that's when they can come to an understanding of God's grace. Folks, they are presently engulfed in their sin. The Bible makes it clear, sin abounds to them. They're not interested in the meaning of grace, and they have absolutely no interest in seeking after it or applying it to their lives. So that makes it our responsibility to make sure that these steps of abounding go on to take place for them, or at least have the opportunity to. I mean, those people that you know that aren't in right standing with God, that are going out and doing things that are very clearly taught against in the Word of God, how are they ever going to know unless you tell them? And I understand sometimes it's hard to confront people, but you need to understand the reason why you're doing it. If their mind does not change, they are going to lose their soul. The only thing that they're focused in is on iniquity, on sin, on all the things that are causing them to be unacceptable to God. And unless they see that those things are unacceptable to God, unless they realize the condition that they are presently in, they're never going to want God's grace, regardless of how amazing it really is. So that makes it our responsibility to make grace amazing to a sinner, just like God made sure that it was made amazing to us. You can think about it like this. He's given us the perfect plan to change their minds, but we've got to be willing to put it into practice. Let's go ahead and stand. Now, just like there is in every single church service, in every church across the world, there's two groups of people here this morning. People that are saved and people that are lost. And this message applies to both. For instance, if you're here this morning and you're lost, I've been trying to get you to understand you need to change your view. I'm going to be very transparent with you. I was lost in sin until I was 21 years old, and I participated in about everything that you could possibly participate in. And you want to know why I did it? Because it was fun. I liked using drugs. I liked drinking alcohol. And Paul said there's pleasure in sin, but it was only for a season. And I began to realize that that very thing that I was so engulfed by was the very thing that was going to ruin my spiritual life and send me to a devil's hell if the grace of God was not applied to my life. You need to understand that what is abounding in your life this morning needs to change around these altars. This sin that you're so engulfed in, and maybe you didn't even realize it, the thing that you see everything through is the very thing that's going to ruin you. You need to understand that because of your sin, you're not in right standing with God. Doesn't make you worse than anybody else. We've all been in the same position. That's why Jesus had to die on the cross for the sins, the Bible says, of the whole world. But He's extending His grace to your life to where all you have to do is make the commitment and say, God, I realize that I violated Your law. I'm asking Your forgiveness. I realize that You want me to turn away from that sin and live a life that's acceptable unto You. And the Bible says that if you'll make that commitment, He'll come down and establish His grace inside of your life. To where all those different verses that I read about at the beginning of this message are verses that will perfectly describe the relationship with God that you can have and that He wants you to have before you ever leave this place. But the choice is up to you. You've got to decide what you're going to allow yourself to focus all of your attention on. It's either going to be on one or the other if it's going to do you any good. And what I mean by that is if you want to stare at your sin and just understand, you know, that there are consequences to sin and stare over a little bit at the fact that, you know, you really have violated the law of God and understand that, you know, because of that, you're not in right standing with Him, but you still got your hand and your eyes on sin. Nothing's ever going to change. Your offense needs to start abounding in your life. It needs to become more important to you than anything else. I mean, after all, we're talking about your eternal soul. What sin is it in your life that abounds so much that it's worth burning in hell for all of you?

0: in their lives unless you make the offense abound to them. You've got to be faithful, or they're never going to see their need for the amazing. It's never going to abound in their life. They won't even understand it or be interested, let alone apply it, unless you make it known unto them. You've got to be faithful. And regardless of which one of those conditions you might be in, I can tell you what the Lord wants to do in every single person's heart and life this morning. He wants grace to abound. If you're here and you're scared to witness, He wants to make His grace abound to you to where you'll be more than happy to go and to show somebody their offense before God so that they can be made right just like you were. And if you're here and you're lost in sin, the Lord wants to touch you around these altars to where you will never be the same. Let's bow our heads. Heavenly Father, we come to You in Jesus' name, Lord, and we love You and we thank You so much for the truth of Your holy word. God, we wouldn't know that we weren't in right standing with You except it be for Your law that You put inside Your word. We wouldn't realize how we could be brought into right standing with You unless You would have defined God, the grace that You're extending to our lives inside of Your word. So Lord, we're thankful this morning that it's been taught so that we can come to a proper understanding of it and hopefully make sure that that grace abounds in our lives. And Lord, if there's anybody here this morning that's lost and isn't in a right relationship with You, they've never asked You to forgive them and made that commitment that they need to make in order to be saved. Lord, I pray that You would take all of their focus off of their sin this morning and put it onto the fact that they've offended You. Lord, I pray that You would bring the conviction power of the Holy Ghost so heavy upon them that they would want nothing more in their life than to experience the grace that You provided on Calvary's cross. Lord, if there's anybody here that's a Christian and that's scared to share their faith, that hasn't been trying to take people through these different steps of abounding in their lives, God, I pray that You'd change our hearts and our minds around these altars. Help us to understand that if this does not take place, they have absolutely no hope, but You want to use us to make sure that it does. And we'll thank You for it, Lord, in Jesus' name. Now, if every eye closed and every head bowed, nobody looking around, please. I wonder if there's anybody here that would raise their hand and say, Pastor, I'm here and I know that I'm not in right standing with God, but I want to be. And I want you to pray for me. I wonder if you'd raise your hand. I'm not going to embarrass you. Okay, I see that hand. Anybody else? So I realize that I'm not in right standing with God. I see your hand, son. I've offended a just and a holy God, but I realize that God doesn't want me to face those consequences. He wants to establish His grace in my life. You're going to have to see things differently. There's a commitment you're going to have to be made. If you're willing, I wonder if you'd raise your hand and say, I need you to pray for me. I don't want to leave the same way. Amen. Amen. Now, saints, we've got to make a decision. There's no question whether or not people are in this condition. There's no question as to the only way that they're going to get out of it. The only question remains is, are we going to help them like we should? Unfortunately, we can come up with all kinds of reasons to why we won't personally put into practice in our lives the very thing that I've tried to do this morning to this congregation, which is to explain to individuals why they need to be saved and the only way that they can be that way. Something's got to change. The Word of God is not going to change. What God expects is not going to change. And people's conditions are not going to change. So there's only one thing that needs to change. That's the commitment that we have towards the commission that God's placed upon our lives. And I hope that as we gather around these altars, everybody will give themselves wholeheartedly to it. Amen. Let's come down and pray.
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1: Randy Webb. Up next, another great message from Randy Webb.
2: It says, we used to go to church and feel the Spirit of the Lord. Our needs were met when on His name we called. Does that sound right? Huh? I'm so bad at home. If I love to eat, and y'all never know what I know, but I'll tell you, if it's unusually every meal, there's something really good on it. Amen. Even if I cook, it's not too bad at times. Well, some of the time. But if I like something and my kids are eating with me, I want them to acknowledge that it's good, and I'll say that's good, ain't it? And I got some kids that they just don't get into this overboard stuff. It's all right. And when they say it's all right, I want to choke them. I want to choke that chicken right out of them. Say, if that's all it is, just don't swallow it then. Huh? Y'all think I've lost my mind? I'm that way about church too. I just try to be mild. I ain't choked nobody yet. But when I'm feeling like running and shouting and jumping and I see somebody looks like they're sucking on a dill pickle life drop, is that what you call lifesaver? Huh? I just want to choke it out of them. You say, uh-oh, boy, I'm in trouble. No, I'm just kidding in a way about that. But I just can't understand sometimes. And not just me. I've been here too. I've had my down times too. But when I think about Calvary and what He's done for me, it ain't that hard to praise Him. Huh? I've seen people come to church and like they had a grudge against God. Pouting at Him. Like He'd done them wrong. And I know He didn't. Ain't no way. Huh? It ain't God we're pouting at, is it? It's each other sometimes. Maybe husband or wife. Now that happens. I heard somebody just go fetch it go down pretty hard right there. You swallowed mighty hard right in there. I want to read, listen, here we go. St. John's Gospel 10, verse number 10. And I don't have, I'll be honest with you, I really don't have much. The thief cometh not but for to steal, kill, and destroy. I am come that they may have life. And that they may have it more abundantly. Amen. I am come that they may have life. And that they have it more abundantly. Now, I want you to turn to the 12th chapter of Luke. I really don't know what to say hardly tonight. I know you think that's pitiful for a pastor that preaches hundreds of times a year. Surely you could think of something. Oh, I could think of a lot of things. I just want to say what God ordained me to say tonight in the rest of this service. I had a couple of sermons I was going to preach on when God wipes the smile off your face. Now, ain't you glad I didn't preach that one? Huh? How many things that I really prayed through to leave that in at the house? Huh? Hey, man. I thought about preaching on, we have a high priest which can be touched with the feeling of our infirmities. That's a good message. I hadn't preached that one yet. But as I began to ponder and pray for y'all, and some of y'all particularly, all of you in general, I felt this word keep coming to me. Life. Life. Abundant life. And you know, I want to go to heaven. And I know when I go there that I'm going to have, you know, I'm going to live forever. But I need a life now. Right now. Amen. How many is with me here tonight? Oh, I know. I hope God will help me. I hope God will help me. Jesus said, I come to give them life and to give it more abundantly. When he said this in contrast to the thief. How many knows his name? You see, Christ was contrasting what the devil did. And you know, sometimes I spend a lot of my time preaching on what the devil's doing. But tonight I'm not going to preach that much on what the devil's doing. I want to preach on what Jesus is doing. And he's come to give you life. And not just life. He's come to give you abundant life. Now I know where you're going. I hear your mind racing ahead. But I'm going to stop you right here in the 12th chapter of Luke, and I want to preach to you. Amen. Read a couple of verses there, and we'll be done before you know it. But I want to preach to you. We need a revival. Amen. Well, you know, this world, God told Adam and Eve in the garden, in the day you eat thereof, you shall surely die. Up until that time, there wasn't any graveyards, no funerals, no death. Amen. I'd like to live there, wouldn't you? And in the midst of that garden was a tree of life. Of course there was another tree of the knowledge of good and evil, and you know how the story goes, but God put them in that garden of life. It was a paradise. Amen. Praise God. That first Adam sold us out. Are you listening to me? I don't want to spend a lot of time tonight preaching on that. I said, but that first Adam sold us out. Amen. By the first Adam came death. But the second Adam, what'd the Bible say? Somebody say life? Huh? That second Adam brought life. Amen. That first Adam died. He brought death upon us. That's why we go to the old cemeteries and sing them songs, go rest high on the mountain and try to talk about Psalm 23 and amen and comfort one another and amen. And I'll tell you, the Son of God came to this world and when he came here, death was all around. But he said, I didn't come to bring death. I come to bring life. Amen. Come on now. I want to preach to us. I know I'm not making a lot of sense yet. I know I'm not, but I want to preach life to you. You remember in the Old Testament when God was given an example of the children of Israel, and he likened God passing by a field, and in that field, amen, he saw a child that had been born and had not been swallowed, and the navel cord had not been cut. It had just been tossed out into a field. Amen. And the Bible said God passed by that field and looked over at that dying child and said, live. Amen. Are you listening to me? Woo, sweet Lamb of God. That's the way I was. Amen. When I was a 19-year-old boy, everything around me was death. My mind, amen, was clouded with thoughts of death and dying. Amen. And the culture of death. Amen. And the conscience, amen, was full of dead works. My carnal mind, amen. The Bible said to be carnally minded is what? Death. Oh, help me preach a little. Amen. And you know the pleasure that I engaged in. The Bible said, he that is, loveth pleasure, she that loveth pleasure is dead while she liveth. Dead men walking. Oh, you're not helping me preach this evening. Amen. But I want to preach Christ came. Amen. To bring life. Amen. The Bible said in Galatians, I believe, that God was not the God of the dead, but he's the God of the living. Woo! Somebody say amen. We're living in a dead world. Amen. The moving book scene of our culture is about vampires and zombies. Amen. That seems to be popular. I don't know how it could be. Amen. That's weird. Amen. That's strange. Amen. Are you listening to me? Amen. Christ is not starring, amen, in a movie about death. Amen. He's the King of life. And if you're here tonight and you've got no peace or joy, amen, come on now. You've got no hope or power. Amen. What you need is to come contact with the life giver. Hallelujah. Come on now. Amen. And come alive. Amen. In the name of Jesus Christ. Amen. Purged. Amen. Your conscience from dead works. I wish I could preach to you tonight. Amen. I feel like it. I want to preach about Jesus is life. Amen. Twelve and 15 of Luke. I'm going to give you a couple of things that life is not. You remember the old story, you've heard me tell it before. Amen, Brother Jordan, about this. I read this in a book. This old rich guy, just a tycoon, owned everything in the county nearly. And he put it in his will that when he died, he wanted him to buy a brand new car, a big fancy Continental or Cadillac or whatever it was. And they wanted it brand new, the new leather smell. And he said, I want you to put me in that car in my best suit. Put a big Stetson hat on me and one of the best cigars and stick it in my mouth. And go up there on the back 40 and take a backhoe and dig my grave and lower me in there like that. And of course, he had money to burn. And so they went up and put him in a brand new, amen, shiny Cadillac, new car smell, set him behind the wheel with a big Stetson and a cigar, and lowered him down in the ground. And somebody standing by looked over at another man and said, that's living, ain't it? Huh? That's really living, ain't it? How many knows that wasn't living at all? Huh? Whoa, I'll tell you, some of y'all, come on, some of you young folks, well, look out the window of the church, out at the world. Watch them weirdos out there grabbing and a clawing and a tattooing and piercing and jerking and running and swapping and cussing. And you'll say, that's living, ain't it? That ain't living. Whoa, somebody say amen. I feel like preaching. Amen. You say, I've been living for 40 years. There's some of you in here that are 50 years old and you've not lived a day in your life. You ain't helping me preach. Woo, feel like preaching. Amen. The devil, what? Who? Who'd you say? The devil, what? What's he got to do with this? He come to kill, steal, and destroy. Amen. But Christ came. Amen. Come on now. But Christ came to give life and to give it more abundantly. Amen. He come. Amen. To bless you. Are you listening to me? Amen. But listen, let me preach this. Woo, hallelujah. I believe that's good for arthritis right there. Hallelujah. God's good, isn't he? Listen. Take heed, verse 15. Take heed and beware of covetousness. For a man's life, you know what covetousness is, don't you? That's wanting something somebody else has. The Bible called it idolatry. How many knows America's full of idolatry? Huh? Wants to keep up with the Joneses. Well, the Joneses may have an oil well on their place. It's going to be hard to keep up with them, isn't it? Huh? Come on, help me preach a little bit. Here's what Jesus said in red letters, the last part of this verse. He said, take heed that you don't want, amen, what other people have, because life consisted not, amen, of the abundance of the things you possess. I'll just put my finger on somebody's problem in this house tonight. Amen. Yeah. You think more stuff, a bigger CD, amen, another 401k, amen, another new truck, amen, come on, another farm. All I want's my 40 acres and all that joins it. Hallelujah. Are you going to help me preach? I'm going to tell you, amen, there's not any life, amen, in the loot.
3: You ain't help. Woo! Come on, somebody. Somebody say, help me, Brother Jeremy. Pat me right there on the back. Hallelujah. I feel like preach a little. We give these kids the wrong idea. Amen. We say if you don't get rich, amen, if you're not good looking, amen, if you're not popular, then you're not really living. This world will say, I ain't going to church and live in bondage like that. Amen. They don't know what they're talking about. Amen. Christ said, I come. Amen. There's death all around, but I come to give life and give it more abundantly. And life does not consist in dead dollars. Amen. Come on now. And stuff that we own.
4: Somebody say amen. I know I wouldn't hit you on that. All these poor people around here, they look at me like, what are you talking about? Listen, let me read a little more. Life consisteth not in the abundance of the things that you possess. Verse 22. Hear me now. I'm going to talk to my young folks here. Where's Kenzie at? She's laid out on us here. Pass this on to her, will you? Huh? I'm going to tell you, young folks, you're wasting your time spinning your wheels looking for life in all the wrong places. Remember when Sister Sheila graduated? Sister Cynthia? Y'all, can y'all remember that? That was back in the 90s? I went down and preached the baccalaureate service because you girls got me in the door. That was the last chance I had. Huh? They were on the student council or something, and they got me in the door of the baccalaureate service. Boy, they that big old gym full of kids. A lot of kids went there then. And I preached on looking for life. Amen. And I said, he that findeth his life shall lose it. They looked at me like they was in geometry class. Amen. As I tried to tell them, amen, and hear all their education, they'd been told, amen, be a doctor, a lawyer, and get your gold and stack it up. Amen. And here I was telling them, it ain't going to help you none. Amen. You're going to live. Amen. You're going to have to find life somewhere besides, amen, the stock market. Amen. Come on now. You're not helping me preach. You know, our young folks get in a culture, amen, where if they're not certain skinny, amen, or certain good looking, or certain color hair, or the boys, amen, are not athletic or muscular macho. Are you listening to me? Then they're not accepted. But can I tell you that don't satisfy your heart. Amen. They don't bring a satisfaction to you. Somebody say amen. There's only one source of life. Amen. Somebody say amen. And his name is Jesus Christ. Oh, I wish I could preach to you. Now get this down. Life consisted not in the things you possess. Am I right? And after this, before I go on and read my other verse, he tells a little story, a little parable, or a little happening of a man that was rich, fared sumptuously, built his barns. And he went out one day and stuff was just flowing out of his barns. And he says, I know what I'll do. I'll tear down my barn and I'll build a greater barn and I'll have much stuff laid up, and I'll say to my soul, personal pronoun, 14 times in those four verses. I, me, somebody's got eye disease in here tonight. You ain't helping me preach, are you? You know how you spell pride? You know what's right in the middle of it? A big old I. Woo! I feel like preaching. Anybody helping me? Amen. Oh, yeah. Sometimes we think we're the stuff on a stick. Come on now. Woo! I couldn't even afford a stick when I was growing up. Praise God. Amen. Ain't nobody helping me preach here. Amen. I'll tell you, I want to preach to you. I'm looking for life, not loot. I wish somebody helped this preacher. I'm looking for something that'll give me a peace of mind and the joy of the Lord. It'll help me forgive those that wrong me. Amen. And let me go to sleep at night. Amen. Without beating anybody out of anything. I feel like preaching. Amen. Jesus come to give life. Help me preach. Listen to this. He said unto his disciples in verse 22, Therefore, I say unto you, take no thought for your life. Here. What ye shall eat, neither for the body, what ye shall put on. You see little old kids. I mean, I'm telling you, Sister Connie, I didn't know I was poor growing up. Did you? I didn't even dawn on it. Everybody within 40 miles of me was just like me. I didn't know I was poor. But I'm telling you, I can't go buy clothes at some designer store and put it on a little old kid. That don't like it. That don't feel right. Well, they're liable to go right out in the mall and take them off. Right out in the, if they don't feel good. How many knows I'm telling you right? Huh? He said, don't give no thought for your life, for your body. What you going to eat? What you going to put on? What did it say, Brother Steve? For life is more. Hear me. You ain't getting this. You say, well, you're sure awful fat not to worry about what you're going to eat. I don't worry about it. I just eat what's set before me, and I try to eat all that's set before me. Praise God. Amen. But I want to tell you this right now. Amen. Life is more than that. I said life is more, amen, life is more than that elite cuisine down at the old restaurant. It's more, amen, come on now, it's more than the pleasure of life. Amen, help me preach. You mean this life is more than that? I kind of enjoy that, but it's more than that. It's more than meat and drink. Come on now, amen, what is it? Tell me, Brother Steve. The body is more than just raiment it's put on. Consider the ravens. Amen. They don't plant or sow. Amen. Come on now. You're not helping me preach. I just tore the American dream all to pieces. Amen. We got a country and a world and a culture. Amen. They think life is stuff. Amen. And pleasure. And going and doing. And Jesus said life is more than that. Amen. Come on now. We need to invest in life. We need to invest in Jesus Christ.
5: Hear me now. Woo. So you're finally quitting. Nope. I'm getting started. I don't need that bookmarker no more. Amen. Jesus said, my words, they are spirit and they are life. Huh? His words alive. Praise God. Jesus is alive. Amen. You hear what I'm saying? He is alive. That's why everything he did was in a counter, amen, to what was being done. Amen. The Pharisees, he said, you're white sepulchers. You know what's inside of you? Dead men's bones. Woo! I tell you, the Son of God, amen, took that inside out. They put him in a tomb, and he busted out of it, and left it empty, with his napkin folded. Amen. You know why he folded that? Amen. He was letting them know. Amen. I'm not done. I'm coming back. Praise God. I wish somebody would say amen. I'm glad for a religion. Amen. That doesn't have a dead Buddha or a dead Muhammad. But it's got a live Jesus. Hallelujah.
4: Am I right or not? Now I want eternal life. But I tell you, if we don't get this life I'm talking about, you'll never see it. You hear what I'm saying? We got to come alive right now. Dead to sin. Alive. Here, this is where we go wrong. I'm almost done. I left my hanky out in the car. So, I'm going to hurry. Praise God. Huh? That's all right, brother. I don't need it. I don't need it. I'm almost done. They need something. I'm not me. I'm all right. Praise God. Living word. What did he tell that woman at the well? Here she come. Brought her pitcher. Noon. And people's preached it everywhere, and I guess it makes sense. She come by herself because the women were jealous of her and hated her for her adulterous ways and her husband shopping. Huh? She went down to get a pitcher of water, and there was a man sitting on the well, and he said, "Hey, give me a drink." And she said, "Well, you got your nerve. Here you are, a Jew, and me, a Samaritan, and you ask me for a drink of water? And, you know, you don't even have something, nothing to draw with." And he said to her, "If you knew who it was said that he'd give me drink, you would ask of me, and I would give you living water." His word's alive. The water he gives alive. How about the bread? He's a living bread. Sweet Jesus. How many needs a revival tonight? Hey, how many, he talked to those, the followers, and said, "You got to eat my flesh and drink my blood." And boy, they said, "Gross. Huh? I can't do that." What he was saying was, you're going to have to make a commitment here. Total commitment. A commitment in me and who I am and my body given for you and my blood shed for your sin. You've got to eat that up if you're going to follow me. And they said, "Oh, no, not me." He asked his other disciples there, he said, "Will you too go away? Are you not going to make that commitment?" He said, "Where in the world can we go? For thou hast the words of eternal life." You're not getting it. You know why kids sometimes will come to church and sit here bored as a wooden end till they get 18 years old and then find an excuse to leave out of the church and go wild and crazy? And I'll tell you, I've seen some kids that were raised right in church make the biggest drunks. Hey, man, are you listening to me? You know what it was? They never tasted life while they were here. They thought this is all they were to it. Hey, man, was just sitting around nodding off. Hey, man, come on now. Hey, man, but brother, there's life. There's living water here. You hear what I'm saying? We can draw out of this well. Amen. And you'll never thirst again. Hey, you get hold of this just right. Amen. You won't hang around in the graveyard. Amen. You'll come out of the grave. Amen. Come on now. I want to preach life to somebody. Amen. I want to preach Christ. I want to preach Christ the living Savior. Amen. Come on now. I know this is simple, but life is more than meat and drink and raiment. Oh, come on now. It's abundant life.
6: Stand with me.
4: A thief comes to kill, steal, and destroy, but I have come that you might have life and have it more abundantly. Anybody in here tonight need this life besides me? I need it. If I sit down, now I'm going to tell you, I wake up sometimes early. I don't sleep a whole lot. I don't guess I do enough to wire myself out or something. I don't know, but I can't sleep good. It's pretty good between 1 o'clock and 3 o'clock. That's pretty good sound sleep. And then, sometimes I'll wake up and the devil will try to put dead stuff in me. In my head. He'll talk to me about dead stuff. You know, how many knows what I mean? Like cares of life. You know, bills and taxes and stuff like that. Amen. And troubles and trials. And it takes me a little while. Sometimes he whoops up on me before I can get my bearings. My brother, I'm telling you, if I can stagger over out of that book, or I can roll out on my knees, or if I can just drop a tear somewhere, oh, I feel life coming back into me. Are you hearing me? I feel life coming in me. Oh, hallelujah. I feel it right now. Anybody else feel it besides me? Hey, man, this evening I wasn't doing much study. And I was, praise God, like Brother Jeremy. Hey, man, you going to take a nap? No, not me. I was asleep before I got it out of my mouth, trying to stay awake and read and study and pray. Are you listening to me? Hey, man, I want to tell you, this ain't much preaching, but it's life. It's a life worth living. It's the life to live in till we get eternal life. Amen. Christ wants to give it to you. Amen. Take the dead, dying, graveyard out of you. And the dead works. And bring Christ in you. The hope of glory. Woo! the life of Christ.

0: How many will commit with me this week to pray some more this week? Pray earnestly more. Add an hour in on your praying. You don't have to, don't look around. Just how many with me? I feel a burden to do that. Anybody join me? Hey, I got a hand? Okay. Amen. We already got our fast calendar going, and this is our last week of July. Can you believe that? Amen. Do your fasting and praying and seeking God. We're going to see life come back to this church. Life is here. We've had a wonderful service tonight. Amen. That's right. I like to see you get touched. But you got to remember life is more than your food and raiment. Amen. And getting married and having a home and buying a car and raising your kids. Life is more than that. It's living with Christ in your heart. Oh, hallelujah. Can you say amen? Let's find a place to pray.
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2: 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Collins. 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Collins.
3: Amen. He is near the end of his sermon. He's taken his text on David for the most part. And he's using the prophecies of David to preach Christ. For David is not ascended into the heavens, but he saith himself, "The Lord said unto my Lord, Sit thou on my right hand until I make thine enemies thy footstool." Therefore, let all the house of Israel know assuredly that God hath made that same Jesus whom ye have crucified both Lord and Christ. Incidentally, Peter wasn't in the dark about who crucified the Lord. He knew who crucified the Lord. His own fellow Jews did it. Amen. He came to his own, and his own received him not. Now, that don't mean that we're supposed to get an anti-Semitic spirit and try to wipe out all the Jews in the world. But they are reaping what they sowed, and will continue to until they accept the Messiah. Amen. And so we're indebted to them for giving us the Bible. All of them were not in unbelief. There's a whole bunch of them that did believe, and they furnished the catalyst for what we have right now. So we're indebted to the Jews. They're the ones that gave us this precious Bible. Those are the holy men that wrote as they were moved upon by the Holy Ghost. Amen. But for the most part, the whole climate of the nation was anti-God. They spoke of God, but they didn't serve Him. They drew near with their lips, but their heart was far from Him. Amen. They spoke in high-sounding terms of God, but rejected Christ, His Son. Amen. And you just well to slap God in the face as to have crucified His Son. Amen. Now when they heard this, they were pricked in their heart, and said unto Peter and unto the rest of the apostles, "Men and brethren, what shall we do?" Then Peter said unto them, "Repent, and be baptized every one of you in the name of Jesus Christ." Amen. "For the remission of sins, and ye shall receive the gift of the Holy Ghost." In the name of means simply by the authority of Jesus Christ, the one they had rejected, they had to accept. The one they had rejected, they had to receive. Amen. And so he says, repent and be baptized, every one of you, in the name of, by the authority of Jesus Christ. That's why I use a little formula in baptizing. We baptize you in the name of the Lord Jesus Christ by his authority. Amen. In the name of the Father, Son, Holy Ghost. The baptism that Jesus authorized, gave authority for, was baptism in the name of the Father, Son, and Holy Ghost. Amen. Peter was doing what Matthew 24 said he would do, that repentance and remission of sins would be preached in his name. That's what Peter was preaching in his name. Now, you may not understand in this Christian nation that has been largely blessed and very constitution founded on the Judeo-Christian ethic. Amen. We don't have a climate that is anti-Christ generally, particularly in the church. This land, amen, is known to be a Christian nation, even though it's drifting farther and farther away from Christ. Once again, they're drawing near to him with their lips, and their heart is far from him. Amen. He said, ye shall receive the gift of the Holy Ghost, for the promise is unto you and to your children and to all that are afar off, even as many as the Lord our God shall call. Amen. And here's my scripture text. And with many other words did he testify and exhort, saying, save yourselves from this untoward generation. Brother Billy, I'm preaching on save yourselves. Amen. I gave you a little of the background and the climate in which Jesus Christ was being preached by the apostles. And Peter here, as he opens the gate on the day of Pentecost. Amen. The whole climate of the Jewish nation was anti-Jesus. They had just crucified him. The Holy Ghost has just fell. Conviction, amen, and wonderment is falling on the congregation. Peter stands up and preaches in a language that everybody can understand. And boy, you talk about rumors going through Jerusalem. Yow, yow this, and yow, yow that, and yow, yow something else. The disciples stole him away. Did you hear what the soldiers said? Those faithful soldiers said, amen, that the disciples stole him away. And they didn't take time to find out, amen, that they had paid them money to tell that cock and bull story. Amen. And so they circulated the big lie. And now they said the disciples have stole him away. He didn't really die on the cross. The modernist says he just swooned. Amen. And it's yow, yow this, and it's yow, yow that, and yow, yow something else. Amen. Men will always find an excuse for not serving God. They'll say so-and-so did this, and so-and-so said that, and so-and-so did something else, and so-and-so said something else. You know what Peter said to that bunch? He said, save yourself. It's not what so-and-so did, and it's not what so-and-so said, and it's not this bad climate that you've been exposed to in the last couple of months. Amen. You're going to have to forget all that and save yourself. Amen. Hey. Amen. In the last analysis, boys, it's every man for himself. Amen. I mean, you're going to have to get saved and stay that way. Amen. It's going to take all I can do, all my effort to keep old LL on the straight and narrow road. Amen. You know why I'm preaching tonight? Paul said, I would both save myself and those that heard me. I got to obey God. Amen. If I don't preach, I can't even save myself. Amen. You got to obey God too. You got a job to do too. It may not be to preach, but it can be to back him. Amen. It may not be to preach, but boy, you can pray for him. Well, I appreciate Brother Dave getting up here the other night and getting some folks to fast. I've been able to tell the difference. This week, somebody's been praying for me. Hallelujah. Thank you, Dave. Amen. It makes a difference when everybody finds their place in the body. Amen. I like the way you attended that revival. I appreciate that. My. I mean, I think we turned out some deacon material in this revival. Praise God. Folks are coming. Glory to God. And coming to church and getting here on time. And glory to God, serving God and getting on fire for God and walking up. Hallelujah. Why? Amen. Ain't a better time to save yourself. Amen. And God's throwing a lifeline to everybody. God's, amen, throwing a lifeboat to everybody. It's a good time to climb on board. Amen. My. You can set back, set down, lay down, amen, quit, back up, crawfish, anything you want to, amen, because it's a free country, hallelujah. But Peter said, if you're interested in having everlasting life, if you're interested in being saved, he said, save yourself and forget about the climate that you're in. Amen. Jesus said, you're going to have to forget about mama. You're going to have to forget about daddy. You're going to have to forget about houses. You're going to have to forget about lands. You're going to have to forget about children, wives. Amen. You're going to have to forget about even your own life. Amen. Take up your cross and follow me. What's he saying? Save yourself. Amen. Hallelujah. Little pastor, amen, discovered many things that we find very useful today. That brilliant young Frenchman, amen, however, because he was on the road to discovery and discovered things that men never knew before, he discovered that every drop of water, everything in the world is literally crawling with microbes. That the air is full of microbes. Amen. It was Pasteur that taught us how to pasteurize milk. That's why they call it pasteurizing. Amen. He taught people that by boiling it, you could kill the bacteria and lengthen the shelf life of the milk. Amen. And not only that, amen, he taught that it was necessary to sterilize instruments, to sterilize things, dishes and plates. He taught that diseases were communicable. But because he was up front, in the area of discovery, he caught it from doctors. People that should have appreciated him the most, criticized him the most. Who do you think you are? You're not a doctor. Amen. But he plugged on against great opposition. Amen. He discovered that anthrax that had destroyed thousands of sheep throughout Europe and the Middle East was caused by a virus. Amen. And he found out almost by accident, amen, by vaccinating some sheep with a weakened virus, that they actually gain immunity to the whole thing. Amen. They found out what he had done and then vaccinated them with the full strength virus. The sheep didn't die. They remained well and healthy. He had stumbled on to a vaccination, amen, that would save the farmers throughout Europe and the Middle East millions and millions of dollars and all but wiped out anthrax, amen, in the herds of the farmers in that land. And then he came to see the necessity of discovering a cure for hydrophobia. Amen. Nobody knew what caused it or why. He found out by long and tireless experimentation, amen, and by accident and serendipity, that stumbling onto something that you didn't expect, amen. He found out that the virus was in the saliva of the dogs that had hydrophobia. And that's where they communicated it to those that were bitten, amen. He found out that the virus attacked the brain and the central nervous system of the body. Amen. And still, he labored on to find a vaccination. One day, having inoculated a group of dogs with a weakened form of hydrophobia, amen, and then finally inoculating them with a killing measure of hydrophobia, the dogs remained healthy. He had stumbled on to the vaccination that he needed for hydrophobia that kills so many people. Incidentally, amen, 50 years ago, it was still killing people quite a bit in the United States, particularly back in the country where they couldn't get the help in time. Amen. One of my best friends in school, mother, died with rabies. A terrible, painful death. Amen. Died with hydrophobia, or rabies, as it is called. Amen. Pasteur found out that he could vaccinate dogs and cure hydrophobia. But he had never tried it on humans. And he was afraid to try it on humans because it might not work. And he would be to blame for their death. And so he weighed heavily the decision before him. And finally he made the decision that he would vaccinate himself with the deadly virus and take himself through the treatment. Amen. When he was just about to do it, a young boy was brought to him, and the gentleman that owned the dogs, both had been bitten. Both knew there was no hope unless they were vaccinated. They had heard through the grapevine that Louis Pasteur had the secret, but he hadn't let it out yet. They begged and pleaded with him to inoculate them against the dread disease, lest they die. But he said, what if the disease kills you? What if the vaccination kills you? I would be to blame for it. And finally the pleading gentleman and the little boy's parents said, they're going to die anyway. They have nothing to lose by being inoculated, amen, against hydrophobia. He took them through, amen, the first time that humans had ever been, amen, put under the vaccination, been subjected to the vaccination for the dread virus of rabies. Amen. He took them through a series of vaccination, 10 days. Here's the theory, amen, that it took time for the virus to incubate and make its way to the brain, the central nervous system. If he could inject them with a weakened form, they could gain immunity before the dread disease ever made its way to the brain, amen, and destroyed them. You know what? It worked. Because three people decided to save themselves. I want to tell you tonight that you're going to die anyway. You're bound for hell anyway if you're not washed in the blood of the Lamb. You're going to be lost anyhow. Amen. Louis Pasteur had made the decision that he would subject himself. But he had his man and his boy. Amen. But it wasn't until he made the decision to do it for himself that he went on and vaccinated the young man and the man that owned the dogs that had bitten this boy repeatedly. Amen. And they both lived. Larry Pasteur was famous. But once again, he caught it before he was famous from the doctors. They said, "You're not a doctor. Who do you think you are? You're intruding into the medical field." Amen. But Louis Pasteur made up his mind that he not only had to save himself, but he had to save all those that would come to him. Amen. To sin against knowledge, to go against what you know, amen, is to write your own doom, write out and seal your own death warrant. If you know to do good and do it not, the Bible said to him, it is sin. Amen. Hallelujah. Sin, I want to tell you, is no problem with God. He has given us a vaccination. Glory to God. And all you need is one tiny infinitesimal drop.

Amen. But it's a sad thing when men reject all knowledge, all that they have been taught. And so many will tell you, I know. I know. I know I'm not doing right. I know what I need to do. Amen. You've heard it. How many have heard stories like that? You've heard them. I know. Amen. The sin against knowledge is the greatest of all sin. Amen. If I know this house is on fire and it's burning down and the fire's already licking at the subfloor, you think I'm going to hang around here and finish this message? Amen. No, sir. I'm going to cut it short and say, folks, amen, we'll have church in the fellowship hall. Amen. The thing's on fire. Hallelujah. Let's save ourselves. Amen. If you know this world's burning down and you don't save yourself from this old dark sin-soaked, sin-cursed world, amen, you're a fool. Amen. Peter is telling them, save yourself. Hallelujah. Oh, God. Amen. Who was it told the story about the little girl that stumbled onto the railroad trestle about the time, amen, or the little boy, was it about the time that the evening express was coming to, amen, mother's

it now. Run, honey. The ground's already shaking. Amen. The bridge is already lowering. The rails are already cracking. Amen. And mom stands at safety's ground and says, run, honey. Run, run. Amen. What is she saying? Save yourself. And that's what I'm saying tonight. And that's what every mother ought to do. They ought to stand as a stopgap between souls and eternity and say, run, son, run, run, daughter, run. Amen. Betty said, well, instead me, I'm saying, I know my son's not living right now. I know he's not saved, but he's a good boy. Yeah, he's out in the other. You need to be praying and seeking God. Great God said, run, son, run for your life. We've not got much time. Destruction's coming. Amen. Save yourself from this wicked, untoward generation. Who is that wicked, untoward generation? That's the ones that won't run toward God. They're running the other direction. Amen. But while most don't run toward God, we need to run toward God. Amen. We don't need less of God. We need more of God.

sit carelessly by the wayside and don't pray. We sit obstinately in a church pew and refuse to move. We're saying it worked for them, but it won't work for me. Amen. If it won't work for you, will it work for your children? If it won't work for you, will it work for your darling little boy? If it won't work for you, will your little daughter make the same decision? It won't work for me. I'll tell you what you must do, father, mother, away from God. You must run yourself. You must arise and run. I declare to you, if the gospel won't work for you, it won't work for anybody. If Pentecost won't work for you, it won't work for anybody. If forgiveness won't work for you, it won't work for anybody. If grace won't work for you, it won't work for anybody. If the church won't work for you, it won't work for anybody. If the full gospel won't work for you, it won't work for anybody. If old time religion won't work for you, it won't work for anybody. But I'm here to declare it'll work for everybody tonight. Whosoever will can come. Amen. The thieves first said, save thyself and us. Amen. But you know, amen, he did. He didn't save himself from the cross. He conquered it. He didn't save himself from death. He conquered it. Amen. Hallelujah. In conquering the cross and conquering death, praise God, he made it possible for you and I to be set free. Amen. Yes, he saved himself and one of those dying thieves met with him that day in paradise. In a last desperate dash, he said, Lord, remember me. Amen. And saved himself. In a last desperate breath that I preached this morning, Jesus said, today thou shalt be with me in paradise. Amen. They would say to him, physician, heal thyself. Ah, Calvary looked bad, but wait till the third day. Woo, glory to God. He was already out of the grave Sunday morning when they got there. And the tomb was already empty. The napkin and the grave clothes were already folded, praise God. Woo, glory. Amen. I'll tell you what. Amen. They said, others he saved, but he cannot save himself. When the whole truth of the gospel is, praise God, he saved both himself and others from the power of the grave. And you have hope tonight, praise God. If you've heard it, put it to work. If you believe it, practice it. If you preached it, put it to work. It'll work for you as same as anybody. If it has worked for you, you're indebted to give it to somebody else, to share it with somebody else. God gave you a chance. Every one of you, God gave you a chance. Every one of us tonight, God gave us a new start and a new beginning, praise God. Hallelujah. Then give someone else a chance. Give someone else a new start. Give someone else a new beginning. You can do it. You can be an effective witness for Christ. Amen. It is your solemn duty to share it. It is your legal debt to share it. Amen. David was in bad shape. The law said he should die. He was guilty of triple sins, multiple sins. Amen. He had not only committed adultery, he had murdered and was living a lie. Amen. But David, though he deserved death, leapfrogged clear from

law into grace, praise God, and saved himself. Amen. Yes, he saved himself. And he said in the 51st Psalm, amen, he said, if you'll save me, Lord, then all creatures, transgressors thy way, and sinners shall be converted unto thee. We've got a legal debt if God has saved us to rescue others. To rescue the perishing. Care for the dying. Snatch them in pity from the dark waves. Amen. Our nation is in bad shape. The media is shot through with filth. Amen. The only reason I can see that the Lion King movie has made such strides and has made a number one seller, think of it, a cartoon, if you will, of every picture hand-drawn, every movement hand-drawn, amen, of animals, has became a number one seller in this world today. It's because men are tired of sex and films. Men are tired of wickedness, violence, and ungodliness. Amen. And the Lion King, and I'm not recommending necessarily, amen, I'm just making a statement. Our nation is filled with filth. Our magazine racks are filled with filth. Amen. Our libraries are filled with filth. Our airwaves are filled with filth. And I'll tell you what, amen, if you're saved today, you better back off and get you a good run, praise God, because you're going to have to run right through the whole stinking mess. Amen. To get to Calvary, glory to God, and get washed in the blood of the Lamb. But do it tonight. Amen. Shed this world like water off a duck's back. And be clean. Shed the evil thoughts and the evil suggestions and the wicked ideas and the ungodly wicked inventions that Satan, amen, spreads in front of our eyes continuously. Amen. Shed them off. Wash them away in the blood of the Lamb. Hey, save yourself. Don't get caught in it. Don't get tripped up by it. Save yourself from it. Amen. Notice I said, from it. Amen. Jesus does not save us in our sins. He saves us from our sins. Amen. Leave it all behind. Run like Joseph did and left his coat in the hands of Potiphar's wife. But save yourself. Glory to God. Run! Run! God told Habakkuk, write the vision, make it plain that he may run that readeth it. Praise God. Tonight, I'm preaching regardless of what anybody else does, regardless of what your neighbor does, regardless of what the folks next door does, regardless of what the Joneses does, regardless of what men say, save yourself. Amen. And if we're not careful, we'll let what other men does and say color our testimony for God. Don't do it. Don't dignify the devil. Glory to God. Run past it all. Hallelujah. Outstrip it all.

event of sweet deliverance. Leave other men in the hands of God and save yourself. It's this simple. If you don't save yourself, you're sure not going to save anybody else. Amen. If you're drowning yourself, it's going to be hard for you to save a drowning buddy. Amen. You're going to have to be somewhere where you can throw a lifeline. You're going to have to be somewhere having saved yourself. Glory to God. And old Paul, after he said, I was a day and a night in the deep. 3 times I was shipwrecked. Amen. But every time he saved himself. You know what he did when he saved himself? By prayer and by seeking God. He turned right back around and preached the gospel that would save others. Amen. And tonight, make your calling and election sure. We're close to the end, somebody's already said. This may be the last revival before the millennium that'll sweep our land. We've just got one chance. Amen. Let's run with all we've got. Stand with me tonight as they come and sing. We invite you to an altar of prayer. No matter what you got to do to get at the feet of Jesus. No matter what you got to do to get under the blood, run, walk, crawl, drag, whatever you got to do, amen, do it to get the calling. Amen. Your soul is of paramount importance tonight. Your eternal destiny may well be sealed by your decision. Backslider, you need to let your children see they'll work for you. And in working for you, it'll work for them. Amen. There's a cure for death. There's a cure for sin. Will you take the medicine tonight? Amen. Will you give it, regardless of the cost, to that sin-sick soul? Come on, while they sing, we invite you to an altar.

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2: 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David Troik.
1: Bethel again with y'all. I'm thankful for what the Lord is doing here. And we try to keep up with the website and things online, see how it's going here. And I'm just really thrilled to see what God is doing, because that just shows us what more God wants to do if we'll keep working and keep pressing. And I believe He's got something special for His people. Amen. And I didn't grow up in a very wealthy home at all. Dad was a Marine. And there were four of us children, and he was gone quite a bit while I was growing up. Didn't have a lot of money growing up, but, you know, when I needed something, I could pretty well tell my folks what I needed, and they'd make sure that somehow we got what we needed. Didn't always get what we wanted, but we pretty much got what we needed. And my parents divorced, and things changed a lot, and got a lot difficult around the house. My mother got a disease called sarcoidosis, and just a long story to go with that. And Dad wasn't paying any child support or any alimony as they did there in the state we lived in at that time. So it got even tighter, and Mom couldn't work. And just as a young man, I began to work to provide for the family. Whew. And you know what? There were times that I needed some things. Amen. And I sought God, and He came through for it. Amen. I'm thankful that He has what we need tonight. Amen. If you'll just let Him, He'll do something for you tonight. And I've got a burden for this service. I believe in a few moments around this altar that God is going to do something if you will allow Him to do it. Amen. You have got to allow Him to do it. Amen. There are distractions that are common in the church. There are distractions that are common in a service. But I want us to set those aside and let God speak to our heart tonight. Amen. So that around the altar, He can accomplish what He wants to do in your life. Amen. And we want to say we appreciate and thank you for the offering tonight. Thank you also for your faithful support for our ministry. We appreciate that. As Brother Brim mentioned, we do travel to a lot of different countries. And I'll just try to be really brief tonight because I want to get into the preaching before you start looking at your watch and decide how long the missionary is going to go. Amen. But last year in 2011, we were able to represent your church in six different ministry locations across the world. Three of those were three different locations in Mexico. And if you have paid attention to the news, you know that it's dangerous right now to travel in Mexico. We do not any longer drive past the border region. And not a lot of that in and of itself, because it's just so much dangerous. So we fly in and ride with the pastors wherever we're going, etc. But we were able to go to one place on the border, and then San Luis Potosí, where we used to live, and then also a little village called El Carrizo, which is located in the mountains near Guadalajara, Mexico. And had a great time in the Lord and a good breakthrough there. We were also able to go to Roatán Island, Honduras, which is an island off the northern coast of Honduras. We went there on two occasions and had a youth camp there. It was just a great time in the Lord. There were seven filled with the Holy Ghost and five saved for the very first time in their life. And we thank the Lord for that. We were also able to travel to the Dominican Republic. And while we were in the Dominican Republic, Brother Ethan Binkley from Kentucky was with us. And we had a great time in the Lord there. In Honduras, as well as the Dominican, went into the public school system, presented a puppet show and a children's ministry while there in the public school. And I asked them what I was allowed to say. They said, say whatever you want to say. I said, you know, I'm a Pentecostal preacher. And they said, just whatever you want to say. And so we gave them the gospel in a nutshell. Amen. And taught on obedience. The teachers liked that, because how many of you parents like someone teach your children about obedience? Kind of helps solidify what you've been teaching at home, right? So we teach on obedience, and then we tell them different people to which they must obey. And that always works out real good. And then at the end of it, right before we give the altar call, we tell them they can't do it. It's impossible unless first they obey Jesus Christ. And if they obey Jesus and follow Him in salvation, then they can be obedient in all areas of their life. And you know that applies to us as well. Amen. So we thank the Lord for what He did in 2011. 2012, we started out making plans to build upon our successes of the year before, but it started way different. We'd had a wreck in the Dominican Republic where we were turning left, and a bus decided he would pass us on the left. He laid 30 feet of skid mark before he slammed into the side of the little, like a Ford Bronco type vehicle. It was a Mitsubishi, and hit us there. And Sister LaDonna's face hit the window, and we didn't know it, but at the time it caused a lot of nerve damage to the side of her face. And in January of this year and December of last year, she began to complain about a lot of pain in her jaw and just really bothering her a lot. We took her to a dentist in January and found out that she'd had that nerve damage done. The first second Monday of January, we had preached for Brother Mike Brewer in Falk, Arkansas. And on Monday night, all the young people got together, played volleyball, and I broke my leg and ankle playing volleyball with them. I broke the bone called the fibula, and I broke a bone called the talus, which is inside of your ankle. And then I did research online about talus fractures. Don't go there. I scared myself to death. And I found out that everybody that had had that had to have surgery, and it was life-lasting, just horrible problems. And it was just terrible. I was in a boot for 3 months. But I called Brother Shoecraft and told him about it. It's a very painful fracture, that talus is, because it's so connected to so many other bones. And he said, Brother, I'm going to pray for you. And that night, I got up the very next morning, and the pain was almost completely gone. By the end of that day, it was totally gone. And I believe that it was during the night that through the prayers of Brother Shoecraft and others, that God completely healed that talus fracture. Now, what was odd was He didn't heal the fibula fracture. I went to a surgeon. I was supposed to meet a surgeon for that surgery on that talus bone, and he's smashing on the part of my ankle that has the talus fracture, and I just didn't move, just looked at him. And then he's smashing over there where that fibula fracture was up on my shin, and I almost came off the table. And he just kept looking at me, shaking his head, and finally he said, I don't know. I don't understand it. He said, I look at the x-ray you had done when you broke it. I look at the x-ray you had done today, and we see no fracture today. And I said, well, Doc, this is what we've been praying for. He said, well, maybe it was a shadow. Maybe it was the way they took the picture. I don't know. Brother Shoecraft said it was a shadow. It was a shadow of the Almighty. Amen. And so that happened in January. Sister LaDonna, when that nerve damage came to her, she had to have oral surgery and have teeth cut out because of that. And then Tabitha, our oldest daughter, who's at OBI this year, her asthma began to get worse, and she had her worst attacks with asthma she'd ever had. And then Lydia, our youngest daughter that's here with us, she's 17, and she began to complain of pain every time she'd eat. And turns out that on March the 1st, she had gallbladder surgery. So our family really went through it at the first of the year. And you ever ask God why? Hey, listen, it's natural to ask God why. And I did. I asked Him why. I said, Lord, I cried about it. I don't know about you. I cried about it. I said, Lord, I don't understand. There was so much we wanted to do. And there were other issues that came up with our ministry and places we wanted to go that we were unable to go to, and burdens we had. And I said, Lord, why? But you know, God's got a plan. He has an understanding. I don't know what all it is, but I do know that if we're faithful, He will continue to use us in His work. And God opened up many other doors that we were not really expecting, one of which is children's ministry. And we were invited to do the kids services at PFYC, and then the children's services at Bristow Camp Meeting. And turns out by the end of this year, we will have done 13 or 14 kids crusades. So God opened a door in an area that Everybody doesn't have that desire or ability to do, and we thank the Lord for that. But we also have just recently returned from the country of Guatemala, and we were there on the invitation of Brother Jason Pennington, which is Brother Mike Pennington's son, and had a great time of ministry while we were there. I was able to preach to a men's group. We preached to churches, did youth service, and spoke on addictions. I've never been addicted to anything that I know of, and but I spoke on addictions to a secular private school, and that was just a great time there. We also preached on the radio, and while I was preaching on the radio, my cell phone rang. It was Sister Gina Stevens, as our pastor's wife. And I hit ignore, because you really can't answer a phone call when you're recording to the radio. And then as soon as I hit ignore, it started ringing again, Gina Stevens. I hit ignore, and then a little bit later, it rang again. It was Tabitha, our daughter, and I hit ignore. And then a text came through, said, call the pastor, bad news. I thought, oh, great. And I'm trying to preach in Spanish and think in Spanish, reading English texts and bad news coming. And I got off the radio and found out that our Suburban that was parked in Fort Worth had been stolen out of our pastor's driveway. They said, great. And when we get off the plane, how are we going to get home? And so many other things that we had planned. well, the thieves had our vehicle for about 5 days, and the police caught them driving it. And they had wrecked it in the back. It's not really bad damage. But enough, you know, and stole everything out of it. All our Brim CDs are gone. And the only one they didn't steal was the Crafton Trio CD, their newest one. And Brother Crafton said, I guess it was so bad they didn't want it. It's really the best one that they've done. And it was in the player. And so, all of the things stolen out of it, we got it back. Thank the Lord for that. But just seemed like one thing after another, but I am thankful that God does keep his hand upon us. And we ask you to continue to pray. When we landed, we were home about 2 days. We drove to a place called Perryton, Texas, which is in the high panhandle of Texas. In fact, it's only 40 miles from Kansas, and you go through Oklahoma to get there to Kansas. And there's a church there. Brother Jeff Owen is a pastor. It's a pioneer work. That community is about 65 to 80% Hispanic. And they were doing an outreach through Maranatha Missions. They invited our family to go as translators. And we were able to help translate for the group as they went door to door. We were able to do a 3-day kids crusade for them with some Spanish thrown in there as well. On Friday night of the revival, there was a lady in church that spoke no English. So Brother, Joseph Snow. There's so many snowflakes, I can't keep up with them all, but Brother Joseph Snow preached, and I translated for him, and we left there, went to a place called Montague, Texas, did a kids' crusade there. This is a church that has holiness on the sign, but they haven't heard of the preaching of holiness in a half a century or so, or it seems like, and the people that were there, the pastors started going to that church. He's a young man out of Fairland, been preaching. He's got 20 some odd brand new converts. And the very first night, there was a young lady in the crowd. She came with her little girl to the kids' crusade. She had gauges in her ears, which are the large earrings that stretch the earlobes. And she had nose ring in. And when I gave the altar call for salvation for the children, she came down to the altar along with two other ladies and cried and prayed, gave their heart to the Lord. And Brother Boyce was teaching this morning in Sunday school and mentioned some things about the ministry of John the Baptist, but the message and the change that takes place in people's lives. And I thought of Tammy and how the difference in her life from Wednesday to Sunday, what a great change God had done in her life. And so we really ask you to pray that God would continue to help our ministry. Amen. We have got new prayer cards. Amen. We got new prayer cards because our prayer cards were in our Suburban and they were stolen. And so we lost all our prayer cards. And about that time, our bookkeeper asked if she could make a change to the address. So whomever is the bookkeeper here for the missions department, you'll definitely want to get one of those because that address has changed. And those of you that send periodically throughout the year, you'll want to take your old prayer card and throw that away, or at least mark through the address and note that this is a new address for us. Picture's all the same. Lydia said, hey, Tab's not with us anymore, Dad. Just be the three of us on the front. We'll cut Tab out. We'll paste a picture in on the back of her. But we decided we'd keep her since she's still part of the family. Amen. But I want you to be sure and put those prayer cards somewhere that you'll remember to pray for us. May God keep his hand upon us as we travel. We travel quite a bit. I want to see God protect us. But most of all, church, and we don't say this flippantly or lightly, but most of all, we ask for the anointing of the Holy Ghost, because it is the anointing that'll break the yoke. Amen. And right before convocation, we went to Mexico and we preached a fellowship meeting for Brother Mike Flowers, who is Macedonia Call Missions, and he has assumed the responsibility for Full Gospel Mission, which is the ministry Sister Gail Meyer started many, many years ago. And we did a fellowship meeting for him and a kids' service on Saturday, and they said that there were 77 children at that kids' service, and it was quite crowded. While we were in Guatemala, we did one in a room that was about 12 by 14 at the max. At the max, 12 by 14, there were 50-some-odd children packed into that room along with our little puppet, portable puppet stage. So we enjoy that. Praise the Lord. So be sure, if you would, pray for us that God have his way. Amen. Praise God. Turn in your Bibles tonight to the book of Isaiah, chapter number 1. Hallelujah. I appreciate Brother and Sister Brim, great people and good friends of ours. And I always appreciate being around them. I always wanted to bring our daughters around them so that they could meet great folks. And you've got a great jewel and blessing in your pastor's family, and I'm very thankful for them and what they do. He's on our board, and we appreciate him and the help he gives us. There's times I have to call him and ask advice, and he's always ready to help me with that. Amen. You know, traveling as a missionary, how many of you ever traveled the U.S.? Like today at lunch, it was obvious our waitress was not from the South. And her accent really took me by surprise, because we're heading up north. And so her accent, which she thinks is probably I have an accent. You know, nobody ever thinks they have an accent until they go around folks that tell them they do. But it's the same way in Spanish. Spanish has different accents. They have different words for different things. A little shop in Mexico, a mom-and-pop-owned store in Mexico, is called a tienda. But in Honduras, it's called a pulpería. Totally different word. In the Dominican Republic, it's called a colmado. Completely different word. You ought to hear all the words for a straw, like you drink your Coke out of. Or your Coke that's a Pepsi or Dr. Pepper or whatever your Coke may be, as Southerners might say. But a lot of different words, a lot of different accents. And the Chinese people... the Chinese people in Panama. And actually, I've met Chinese people in every Spanish country. Every Spanish country. Even Africa. A lot of Spanish or Chinese people. But they do speak Spanish in Panama. And I'll just give you an idea. They say, hola. ¿Cómo está usted? Yo estoy muy bien esta mañana. Yo quiero predicarle la palabra de Dios. And that's how they speak Spanish. And it's really funny. And you try not to laugh, because you don't want them laughing at your Spanish. Because, you know, I know it sounds gringo. So you try not to laugh, but you just can't help it. And they call each other Chino, a Chinese guy, you know. So they all call each other Chino. And it's just hilarious. But I want to get a little Chinese puppet. But I've never seen a puppet with slanted eyes. I got to figure that out. Get a Chinese puppet, but he'll only speak Spanish. Have to be translated. But anyway, then on Roatan Island, they're a mixed race people on that island. Many of them belong to Honduras, that's their patria. What are their nationality? Is Honduras, because that Honduras owns that island or whatever you call that. And so therefore they speak Spanish, but they're descendants of slaves that were brought over to the Isles. And so they have black descent, Hispanic descent. It's all just mixed, and nobody really cares or anything like that. But because they have the English history, many of them speak English, but their English is different as well. I'm trying to think how... when I broke my leg, there's a girl in Honduras that she calls me Dad. I'm her dad, and Sister LaDonna is her ma, and her mom. And so she called, and she said, "Hey, Dad, why you fall? You break your leg? I don't understand. It's a bad thing to break your leg." So she spoke English, but then you got to get used to that Caribbean accent. So, traveling the world has caused us to meet a lot of different people. And then we came to Illinois, and we met y'all. And we go to the foreign countries, and we say, "Back?" No, we don't. No, we don't. I'm just kidding. Amen. Hallelujah. Isaiah, let's get to the Word of God. There's a perfect glare on that clock. I see no one has moved it since the last time I was here. I don't know what time y'all are used to getting out, but you do have to recall that you do start a little bit later than most churches do on Sunday night. So we'll blame that for it or something. Something. Anyway, Isaiah chapter number 1. I just want to read one verse. Hallelujah. Bible says in verse number 18, Isaiah chapter number 1, it says, "Come now, let us reason together, saith the Lord. Though your sins be as scarlet, they shall be white as snow. Though they be red like crimson, they shall be as wool." Amen. I thank the Lord for that, don't you? In the book of Numbers, chapter number 11, verse number 5 says, "We remember the fish which we did eat in Egypt freely, and the cucumbers, and the melons, and the leeks, and the onions, and the garlic." And nobody go to thinking about food right now, because we're going to have a short message and then a long altar call, we pray. He said, "But now our soul is dried away, and there is nothing at all beside this manna before our eyes. The manna was as coriander seed, and the color thereof as the color of bdellium. The people went about and gathered and ground it in mills and beat it in the mortar and baked it in pans and made cakes. The taste of it was as the taste of fresh oil." Moses heard, verse number 10, the people weep. Amen. They were remembering. They were remembering what it was like in Egypt, what they had in Egypt. Father, we thank you, Lord, for your mercy and goodness. And Lord, I know that you have spoke to my heart for this service tonight. Lord, I know that there is someone, maybe several someones that are here that need victory in their life. They need healing in their life. They need the chains that have bound them to be broken. They need the prayers that they have prayed to be answered tonight. Lord, in just a few moments around this altar, I ask you to touch and to give freedom, to give us victory tonight. Lord, we ask it in the name of our Savior, the Lord Jesus Christ. Amen. We sang tonight, "The Son hath made me free." Amen. Free. Freedom has a great ring to it. And I remember the first time we moved into Mexico, and we had been living there quite a while, and decided that it was time to come back to the States to raise some more of our funds and et cetera and take care of business. And we drove. We lived 8 hours into Mexico, and it's a long drive, very monotonous drive. And I can remember driving that all that distance up to the border, and as we got closer and closer to the bridge and the crossing, I began to anticipate what it was going to be like to cross back into America and what it might feel like. And just as we got close enough that the buildings began to subside and we could see the river that marks the border between Mexico and the United States, I noticed something that was flying in the breeze, and it was our flag, the flag of the United States. And it's a very large flag at the border crossing, and you can see it for several blocks. And I thought to myself, there's not a prettier flag in all the world, and what a great flag that we have, and the things that it stands for, and those that have fought for the freedom that you and I can enjoy. And I thought about that freedom. freedom that we have. And I was anxious to cross back over to the American side to feel an American again, and what it felt like to be in America. When I flew over to Africa, I was so excited. When I got off the airplane in Africa, I stepped aside. We walked across the tarmac there. You know, they didn't have those tunnels. You just go straight in the airport. You step out. As soon as the door opens on the airplane, the heat hits you. And we walked down the stairs, and I was walking across, and I just stepped out of line, raised my hands into the sky, and I said, "I'm here, Lord. I'm here." And I was excited to be in Africa. I was excited to be in the country of Equatorial Guinea. And I was so thrilled that God had completed a burden and a vision in my heart. But you know, there was just something about coming home. Amen. And I enjoy when we fly back into America and we go into the line and we stand there waiting to see that customs agent. He begins to review our paperwork, looks at our passports, and used to it was an all the time thing, and now it's not as common, but sometimes they'll stamp your paper and they'll say, "Welcome home." Amen. Oh, it feels good to have someone say, "Welcome home." Amen. And I want to preach a little while tonight on "You Can't Get There From Here." And I'm really preaching to a specific audience this morning, this evening. Brother David kept saying this morning, I'll say this morning all evening. But I want to preach to a specific group of people here tonight. I'm not necessarily going to reach for the lost. If you're here and you don't know Jesus as your Savior, my passion in my life, my burden, what drives me is reaching those who don't know Christ. But I've come for those that have memories of their previous life that are causing them damage in their present life. I want to talk to those that are here tonight, and the things that through which you are going, they are causing you damage in your spiritual walk with the Lord today. And I want to tell you that the enemy of your soul wants nothing more to do than to remind you of those things from the past. And you know what? He doesn't bring up the heartache that you felt when you were out in the world. He doesn't bring up the pain that you felt when you were out in the world. Instead, he brings up the good things and the foods that you used to eat and the things with which you used to enjoy. And he brings up those things that remind you of how great sin is and how enjoyable sin is. That's exactly what the children of Israel were doing when they began to remember the melons and the cucumbers, and they were despising the manna, which was God's own heavenly food. And you've got an opportunity tonight to partake of God's own heavenly food at this altar if you'll avail yourself to it. But unfortunately, you have been chained to your past. You are tied to the things that you used to do and the memories of the sin that is haunting you, and it's causing you no end of heartache in your present walk with God. I want to tell you, the devil will try to take you back there, and you need to tell him, "I cannot get there from here." Amen. There's been times I've entered an address on a program on my computer trying to find a particular church or a particular address, and that come up with a notice that says that you are unable to reach this destination from this address. I've been in a car and punched in a church and it said you are unable to reach this destination from this point. And church, I want to tell you, you have got to remind the devil that you cannot take me there from here. Amen. I'm no longer going back there because God has forgiven me. Amen. We sang several songs tonight that I felt like were confirmation in my spirit that the Lord wanted you to have deliverance tonight. Amen. You've carried it long enough. You've battled with it long enough. And it's time you lay it down. When I spoke with Brother David on Friday as we were making our way up here, he told me that we would be preaching tonight. And the Lord spoke to my heart instantly that you cannot get there from here. The devil's going to try to take these young people back to what it was like before they were saved. Their friends are going to try to draw them back. Some of you are adults are dealing with things in your life from previous experiences before you were saved, and it haunts you and it brings memories to you, and you feel like you cannot get the victory. You need to tell the enemy, "I will not it's impossible to get there from here. Yes, we live in a world that sin is wicked. The Bible says in Romans 3:10, there is none righteous, no, not one. Yes, that is true. None of us are righteous. Our righteousness, the scripture says, is nothing more than filthy rags. We cannot bring anything to the table, so to speak, when we're speaking about righteousness. We can't bring anything to the bargaining table when the Lord says, come to, let us reason together. There's nothing that I can bring from my past and say, but God, look at this. Look at these things. This is what, no, the Bible says there is none righteous. The Bible tells us in Romans 3:23, for all have sinned. I remember a boy named Carlos, a gang leader, a group called the Sanguinarios, which means the blood thirsty ones. And Carlos told me one day, he said, I want to go to church with you. And we took him to church. Brother Craig Benner at that time was meeting underneath a tent. And Carlos went with us into that tent, and we got him down to the altar as God drew him. And I began to speak to Carlos about the Lord. And he said, what do I need to do? I said, you need to ask the Lord to forgive you. He said, forgive me of what? I said, you need to ask him to forgive you of your sins. He said, I hadn't done anything really wrong. I thought about the gang fight they had a few nights earlier, and the chain that he was swinging, and the bats they swing, and the bricks they were throwing. And I told him, I said, well, I tried that age-old statement, you were born into sin. You see, in the Spanish language, if you knock a glass off a table, you don't say, I broke the glass. You tell the host, the glass broke itself on the floor. And they have an attitude and a thought pattern of, it's never my fault. When I told Carlos he'd been born into sin, he said, then I don't need to pray because it's not my fault. Amen. He didn't understand that all have sinned. Amen. And come short of the glory of God. All of us have sinned. The Bible tells us in chapter 5, verse number 12, wherefore is by one man sin entered into the world, death by sin. And so death upon all men, for that all have sinned. The Bible tells us in 6:23, the wages of sin is death. Amen. It tells us that sin is wicked in this world. And that's the problem. So many of you know that sin is wicked, and you recall that sin is wicked, and you realize that. But you're chained to the memory of those things that you did. You know that you went to an altar. You know that you experienced something from the Lord. But you're still carrying about those chains. You may feel like you got some freedom there, but you're still dragging behind you the chain of that sin. James chapter number 1, verses 14 and 15 says, but every man is tempted when he's drawn away of his own lust and enticed. Then when lust hath conceived, it bringeth forth sin. And sin, when it is finished, bringeth forth death. And we know that if I continue in my path of sin, then I'm going to receive death as the wages. That's the wages for which I have worked. And church, we understand that. But the Bible tells us that Jesus Christ, the righteous, he came to be the propitiation for our sin, to stand between man and God so that man could find an avenue back into fellowship with the Lord. You see, there was a reach of mercy that reached down into the wickedness of sin. There was a hand of mercy that stretched forth into the darkness of this life, and it rescued us from the pit of hell. Psalm 103 and 17 says, but the mercy of the Lord is from everlasting to everlasting upon them that fear him. You need to find out tonight that God has mercy for your soul. You don't have to continue. You don't have to continue to live the life that you're living, but you can get freedom tonight from the things that have had you bound. You can find victory tonight. Psalm 136 verses 1 through 26 end with, for his mercy endureth forever. Amen. I remember when I was in high school, my senior year of high school, we had a little boy, a young boy, I guess I should say, in our high school. I think he was ninth grader. I was a senior. His name was Twister. His twin brother's name was Thumper. That ought to give you an idea of the personality of these two young boys. Amen. And Twister came in one day, and I was working feverishly, as most seniors do, trying to finish up and get everything done so I could graduate. I wanted to make sure that I got finished and I didn't go out for PE that day. He began to ridicule me for not being able to go out, and he threw a volleyball at me, and I caught it. I jumped out in the hallway, and I reared back, and I was just about to throw that ball. In fact, it was just leaving my hand when I looked past Twister, and I saw the principal through a plate glass window on the other side of Twister. Of course, I aimed real good, caught him right upside the head, and he fell into the window. But that was not where my attention was. My attention was on the redness that was creeping up Brother Austin Missy's neck as it as it continued to go up his neck, as that redness grew, because the anger got stronger and stronger. He burst out of that office, and I felt the wrath. Amen. I was wanting some mercy for my senior year, but he was bringing wrath upon us. And church, we got to realize that the Lord, instead of showing his wrath to us when it may be deserving, when it may have been earned, the Bible says he showed to us his mercy. The reason you've been forgiven, the reason it's been forgotten, is because he wants to show you his mercy. You got to understand that mercy is not merited. You can't do anything. You can't buy it. You can't purchase it. You can't work for it. You can't do anything to receive God's mercy. But he offers it freely tonight. You don't have to go home and lay your head on your pillow and wet it with tears because you're worried over what you did back then. You can know tonight at this altar that God has forgiven me. He has forgiven me. Hallelujah. Romans 5 and 8 says, but God commendeth his love toward us in that while we were yet sinners. Amen. Christ died for us. Amen. He looked upon that rich young ruler. And sometimes I've seen youth leaders do the same thing as they look upon their young people, knowing they're about to walk out the door on me. And I can see the compassion that goes out from them, the love that they feel, the burden their heart feels for their young people, your children. Amen. That they pray for your children that they're trying to reach. And I've seen that love go out just like the love of Christ as he looked at that rich young ruler. And he said to him, one thing thou lackest. Amen. Knowing the whole time he's going to turn and walk away. Amen. But the Bible tells us that while we were yet sinners, Christ died for us. Because the latter part of chapter 6 and verse 20, the latter part of verse 23 says, but the gift of God is eternal life through Jesus Christ our Lord. Hallelujah. I'm talking about a reach of mercy that came down into your life. Amen. Titus chapter number 3 and verse number 5 tells us that Paul, writing to Titus, he says to him, not by works of righteousness which we have done, but according to his mercy. Amen. According to his mercy, he saved us by the washing of regeneration and by renewing of the Holy Ghost. Amen. There's a reach into the depths and the wickedness of sin, because there is a depth that comes with forgiveness. There's a depth that comes with it. How many of you, when you were growing up, had a sibling? Anybody have siblings? I had three sisters. Brother Scott Ennis and I, one day we were going to be blood brothers. He had a sister. I had three sisters. We went in his kitchen, opened up the drawer, got a knife out. He said, go ahead. I said, no, you go ahead. He said, no, you go first. I said, no, I'd prefer you to go first. I prefer my brother. And I said, we're going to be blood brothers, right? He said, yes. I said, well, you go first. He said, I think if I do it, you won't do it. I said, I promise I'll do it. He said, then you go first. I said, I'm afraid you won't do that. And he said, listen, how about we just put the knives up, just be brothers, forget the blood stuff. Amen. So we're just brothers. Amen. But I remember Dad was a Marine. We traveled a lot, moved a lot, moved 7 years, one school year, seven times. And I remember traveling quite a bit with my sisters, and, you know, she's looking at me. She touched me. She's in my space. She's in my bubble. Amen. Our daughters got into that thing a while back, a bubble, their bubble. Amen. I said, Daddy, finna bust your bubble. Amen. We ain't having bubbles. It'll make the car soapy. I ain't going to have it. Amen. Bubble, see my bubble. Hallelujah. But I needed some understanding of the depths of forgiveness. Because when I was a kid, we get in a big old fight, fuss, and mom would say, tell your sister you're sorry, sorry. I mean, before mom got through, I'm sorry. No, that, now you tell her you're sorry. Sorry. You ever done that? All right, come on now. I'm surely the Trawick family wasn't the only one. Hey, man, had this struggle. Sorry. No, mom was serious about it. And it got to a point where she'd push it enough. You were really willing, because when dad turned and looked, that you were sorry. Amen. And you wanted to, you know, the Lord doesn't do that with us. When he forgave us. I mean, I want you to understand, this really, and I know it's been very short, very simple, very easy. But I really feel like God wants someone to understand this point right here. There is a depth to forgiveness we don't always understand. There's a depth to it. Even in our marriages, and you got a good group of young married couples, and in our marriages, there's times we show our forgiveness. We may not ever say those words, and we're really at fault for that. At fault for that. But we show our forgiveness in other ways and kindness, and we start speaking again as we drive down the road and let the ice melt and all. And, you know, but we've got to understand that forgiveness has depth. And the Lord forgave us to the very depth of our sin. We understand that our sin was profound. And that's really what's got us bound in our heart. And I really believe when Brother Brim asked me to preach tonight, I felt like the Lord spoke to my heart. There's going to be somebody that is dealing with their past in such a way, things that they remember in their past, that they understand the depth of their sin. They realize how far that they went into sin. They understand where it took them. They realize the depths and how far out and how distant from God they got. There's a young lady that we know, and her story is amazing, and she was raised in a home with a dad that was not saved. Her mother got saved. Her mother was raised in church. Her mother got saved. She got saved. And she married a good young man. And they began to work for the church and in the church and in a capacity of for the church itself and all. And then one night, the young man came home from work, and he found a note on his table that said, I'm gone. I'm leaving. I don't ever want to come back. Don't come looking for me. I'm gone. And she went into the depths of sin, and she understands the depths of sin because she knows how far away from church she went. She said when there was one point in her life that she received some money for something that somebody wanted her to go and do. And when she said, when I took that money, I realized how far I'd gotten out. You understand the depths of your sin. You know it because it's haunting you. It's bothered you for so long. But God came tonight to give you victory from that. Yes, there is depths to sin. But we've all heard the saying of the long arm of the law. Just think of the long arm of mercy as Jesus stretched his hands wide. As our children sing, he stretched them wide and then he died. Amen. But 3 days later, he arose. Amen. Because he knew that there had to become a depth to his forgiveness that goes beyond the depth of your sin. That yes, there is a depth of wickedness. There is a stretch, amen, of mercy. But that stretch of mercy goes way beyond. That depth of forgiveness goes way beyond what you're carrying, and you do not have to carry it anymore. Sometimes it's things that we didn't have any part in. We didn't really want it to happen. We wished it would quit. We wished it never happened. We didn't understand why the family had to do the things they did. Now I can remember nights thinking, why does my mother have to lay in there and cry and wish that her husband would come home? Why do I have to go to work in the morning before school and go to work in the afternoon after school? And I carried in my heart a bitterness that took me into the depth of sin. But there came a day that God, in his all divine, all powerful mercy, reached beyond the depth of my sin with a forgiveness. He said, I want to heal you. I want to heal you. He'll do that for you tonight. Hallelujah. You see, the enemy is going to try to take you back. And Nathan said tonight, he said, I was there when it happened. I guess I ought to know. He said, I think the devil will try to bring it up. And he will. So when the devil does try to bring that up to you, you need to tell him that he's wrong and that you are not dwelling in the depth of that sin. Amen. I want us to turn to the book of Micah, chapter number 7, and verse number 18. It says, who is a God like unto thee? Chapter number 7, verse 18. Who is a God like unto thee that pardoneth iniquity and passeth by the transgression of the remnant of his heritage? He retaineth not in his anger because he delighteth in mercy. He will turn again. He will have compassion upon us. He will subdue our iniquities, and thou wilt cast all their sins into the depths of the sea. Amen. That's what God wants to do for you tonight. And in just a few moments when I give an altar call, the enemy is going to perch himself upon your shoulder and he's going to say, you tried it before and it will never leave. You've tried it before and I will never allow you to forget. But I want to tell you, if you'll come down to an altar and you'll let God have it, he will show you the depths of his forgiveness that can go beyond anything you've ever experienced, anything that you've ever done, any experience through which you've ever had to pass.

0: and he will cast them into the depth of the sea. Psalm chapter number 103 and verses 11 and especially verse number 12. Hallelujah. Psalm 103 says, "For the heaven is high above the earth, and so great is his mercy toward them that fear him. As far as the east is from the west, so far hath he removed our transgression from us." Amen. You have been forgiven. You have been delivered. I want to tell you, I really felt tonight that there is somebody that needs to understand that God has given me the victory. Amen. God has given me the victory. He's taken my sin, and he said, we cannot even fathom that. We don't even understand it, because we are linked. We are tied to time and space as human beings. We are tied right here to this spot in which we are. But if you've ever been on an airplane and flying maybe toward the west, and you watch as the sun sets and you see that sun go over that horizon, you can get a little bit of a picture of what it means for the Lord to separate your sins from the east to the west. And I want to tell you tonight, at this altar, he desires to do that for you. Amen, Sister Bram, if you'd come. Hallelujah. He will separate them, because his forgiveness is forever. Amen. Forever. Hebrews chapter number 10. Praise God. Praise verse 16.
1: Hallelujah.
0: Verse 17 says, "This is a covenant that I will make with them after those days, saith the Lord. I will put my laws into their hearts, and in their minds will I write them, and their sins and iniquities will I remember no more." No more. Hallelujah. Hallelujah. You know, there's folks that they knew me when I was just a boy, and they see how the Lord has allowed me to be used. Sometimes they really can't even believe it. Went back to convocation when I was still pastoring. I only pastored two churches. You got a 50-50 chance of getting it right. I was pastoring one church, and someone said, "Who's your pastor now?" And they said, "David Trawick." They said, "David Trawick, you got to be kidding me." Because they couldn't believe it. You know, there's times we can't believe it either. But he said, "I will remember them no more." Hey, it's time you forget it. It's time you forget it. Corrie ten Boom faced years and years of persecution in concentration camp, World War II. Starvation, deprivation, just a horrible, horrible existence. Really just an existence, hoping to make it to tomorrow and dreading the sunrise at the same time. Years later, she began to give talks after she was freed from those concentration camps. She began to give talks across the world in churches about forgiveness. In that service one night, she saw one of the men who'd been a guard at the camp in which she was interred. And that spirit rose up, and she decided, "I'm going to forgive him. I'm going to forgive him." Years after Dad left, carrying that bitterness around, Brother Boyce, always with me, hidden in that room back in my heart sometimes. Sometimes I get it out and let it feel sorry for me. Years later, God dealt with my heart. Robbing an altar at a youth camp as a youth leader, I prayed it through. I called my dad on a Sunday. I was down in Mexico. I called him over the computer, talked to him on telephone. Saturday. Dad was driving. I said, "Dad, listen, I gotta go. I love you. I'll talk to you tomorrow. I'll call you when you're not driving. I love you." Last words I said to him was, "I love you." Because God had showed me that the depths of my forgiveness has to go past the depth of my sin. Somebody asked Corrie ten Boom one time, said, "Do you remember? You remember what he did?" She said, "No, I have chosen to forget it." That's what you got to do. You got to choose.

to forgive. And you've got to choose to forget because God has forgotten it. It's gone. Could we all stand tonight? Every head bowed and every eye closed, just Pastor and I are looking around. I told you I wasn't preaching to the lost. If you're a sinner here tonight, Jesus came to forgive you. I want you to get saved. So when I give this altar call, if you don't know Christ as your Savior, I want you to come. You find somebody and tell them, I want to be saved. I want you to pray with me that I'll get saved. You grab somebody and you bring them with you. But I really want to talk to you tonight. The whole night you kept thinking, will he mention what I had to go through? Will he say what I've had to deal with? Because if he says it, then I'll know. Listen, God already knows. He's already mentioned it to your heart. He already spoke to your heart and said, I forgave. Now let's forget. I really believe there's somebody here tonight. You need freedom. Listen, I believe you're saved. But I believe you're dragging around things that you can let go. And you'll understand what blossoming in the power and presence of God is really about if you'll let go of those things you've dragged around. Is there one here tonight? You lift your hand and say, Pastor, Brother David, would you pray for me that God would help me to let it go? Amen. God sees that hand. Someone else in that hand. Oh, young people. Someone else. You lift your hand. Missionary, I'm going to let it go. God sees that hand. Somebody else. Oh, I really felt the Holy Ghost. God spoke to your heart. You need to let it go. Lift your hand right now. Pastor, Brother Missionary, I'm going to let it go. I need God's help, but I'm going to let it go. Come on, there's another hand. How about another? How about another one? I want to take my time here. Because God spoke to my heart that you need to let it go. You've carried it too long. It's not your fault. He has forgiven you. How about it? You'll lift your hand and say, I need help from the Lord tonight to let it go. God sees that hand. Someone else. God sees that hand. Someone else. Yes. I'm going to call you. Yes, God sees that one. I'm going to ask you to come to the altar. I want you to know that. I'm going to ask you to come to the altar because you'll solidify the work of God in your heart right here at the altar where we lay our sacrifice down before God. Someone else, you'll lift your hand. I feel like God's dealing with you right now. Someone else, you've carried it too long. You don't even understand all of the ramifications of what it did and what it was and why and how. You'll lift your hand right now. Come on. Some are already making their way to the altar. Amen. God sees that hand. Someone else. Someone else. Oh God. If you lifted your hand, I want you to begin to make your way to the front right now. God will bring you victory tonight, right here. God will give you victory tonight. Those chains will be broken tonight. How about it? Someone else. Come on. If you need to be saved, you come grab somebody and tell them, I need salvation. I want to come to the altar and give Jesus my life. I want to start all over. How about it? Hallelujah. Church, could we find a place here?

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2: That he, speaking of Samson, loved a woman in the valley of Sorek, whose name was Delilah. And the lords of the Philistines came up unto her and said unto her, entice him and see wherein his great strength lieth, and by what means we may prevail against him, that we may bind him to afflict him, and we will give thee every one of us 1,100 pieces of silver. And Delilah said to Samson, tell me, I pray thee, wherein thy great strength lieth, and wherewith thou mightest be bound to afflict thee. And Samson said unto her, if they bind me with 7 green withs that were never dried, then shall I be weak and be as another man. Then the lords of the Philistines brought her up to her 7 green withs which had not been dried, and she bound him with them. And now there were men lying in wait, abiding with her in the chamber. And she said unto him, the Philistines be upon thee, Samson. He break the withs, or the vines, as a thread of tow is broken when it toucheth the fire. So his strength was not known. And Delilah said unto Samson, behold, thou hast mocked me and told me lies. Now tell me, I pray thee, wherewith thou mightest be bound. He said unto her, if they bind me fast with new ropes that were never occupied, then shall I be weak and be as another man. Delilah therefore took new ropes and bound him therewith, and said unto him, the Philistines be upon thee, Samson. And there were liars in wait abiding in the chamber. He brake them from off his arms like a thread. Delilah said unto Samson, hitherto thou hast mocked me and told me lies. Tell me wherewith thou mightest be bound. He said unto her, if thou weavest, listen to this, he's getting closer to the secret now. If thou weavest the 7 locks of my head with a web. And she fastened it with a pin and said unto him, the Philistines be upon thee, Samson. He awakened out of his sleep and went away with the pin and the beam and with the web. And she said unto him, how canst thou say, I love thee, when thine heart is not with me? Thou hast mocked me these 3 times and hast not told me wherein thy great strength lieth. And it came to pass, when she pressed him daily with her words and urged him so that his soul was vexed unto death, that he told her all his heart and said unto her, there hath not come a razor upon mine head, for I have been a Nazarite unto God from my mother's womb. If I be shaven, then my strength will go from me and I shall become weak and be like any other man. And when Delilah saw that he had told her all his heart, she sent and called for the lords of the Philistines, saying, come up this once, for he had showed me all his heart. Then the lords of the Philistines came up unto her and brought money in their hand. And she made him sleep upon her knees. She called for a man, and she caused him to shave off the 7 locks of his head. And she began to afflict him, and his strength went from him. And she said, the Philistines be upon thee, Samson. He awoke out of his sleep and said, I will go out as other times before and shake myself. And he wist not that the Lord was departed from him. But the Philistines took him and put out his eyes and brought him down to Gaza, bound him with fetters of brass, and he did grind in the prison house. We'll stop there. Can you say amen? Amen? You may be seated. I want to preach tonight on this thought, addicted to Delilah. Addicted to Delilah. What a tragic story.
3: Yes, sir.
2: Most of us have probably been churched most of our life, and this is not a brand new story to us. As a matter of fact, this story has so been romanticized in our society that Hollywood has made movies about it.
3: Yes.
2: So it's very familiar to you and I when we talk about a man named Samson.
3: Yeah, that's right.
2: And you can read about his great exploits of strength, how that he picked up a jawbone of a donkey laying in a field, and with one jawbone, he killed 1,000 men.
3: That's right.
2: All by himself.
3: Yes, sir.
2: That's pretty good, folks.
3: Yes, sir.
2: How in one night he chased down 300 foxes and tied their tails together and put a torch between their tail and set them loose in the fields of the Philistines.
3: Right.
2: Come on. That's pretty good. How he picked an 18-ton gate up. When he was locked in the city, he tore that 18-ton gate off of its hinges and towed it 12 miles and set it on top of a hill.
3: Come on.
2: That's pretty good, folks.
3: Yes, sir.
2: This is some serious business, folks. Now, this ain't Samson's strength. This is a borrowed strength.
3: Amen.
2: That strength belongs to God.
3: Right.
2: Don't you know the power that you and I have is a borrowed power?
3: Amen.
2: Well, glory.
3: Right.
2: He said, "You shall receive power." I preached on that the other night. That's a borrowed power.
3: Right.
2: Amen. It doesn't have its origin in me, but it is in me because of God's grace.
3: Right. Amen.
2: Hallelujah. This Holy Ghost, this power of the Holy Ghost would come upon Samson. He's able to do great exploits. But what I read to you tonight shows the destructive path that led to his losing his power. Contrary to what you may think, his power was not his hair. That hair was a representation of his commitment. Come on. It was a representation of a vow, a Nazarite vow in particular, that was made by his mother before he was ever born, a vow in which she kept and she taught her son to keep. That's the way the church is supposed to be ran.
3: Right.
2: I may have preached here one year on the, you're a big boy now, I don't know if I preached that here or not. Hallelujah. How that she raised that boy her whole life. And I love preaching on that.
3: Yes, sir.
2: And she taught it, you know, she didn't leave a pair of scissors laying around the house.
3: Come on.
2: Because the Nazarite vow, you don't cut your hair.
3: Right.
2: That was a 30-day Nazarite vow. But there was also a lifetime Nazarite vow. And Samson was, he was vowed to God as a Nazarite for life. Mm-hmm. So she didn't leave a pair of scissors. You know what kids do with scissors.
3: Come on, brother. Come on.
2: Any of you parents ever had your kids cut one another's hair? They're great beauticians, I can tell you. She couldn't afford to leave a pair of scissors laying around. Amen. Because, amen, she has to make sure that this vow is kept.
3: Right.
2: And when he's so little, he don't know. So the one that has the charge over the vow is mama.
3: Yes, sir.
2: Until he comes of age.
3: Right. Amen. Right.
2: You mamas, don't you try to hold your kids to a standard that you won't keep.
3: Right. Yeah.
2: Come on. No, you can't watch it on TV, but as soon as you put them to bed, you turn that old filthy thing on and watch it.
3: Yeah.
2: Come on. It's too wicked for them to watch, but not too wicked for you to watch.
3: Yeah.
2: Well, come on, somebody.
4: Come on.
2: Well, glory. Am I preaching the truth?
3: Yeah.
2: Hallelujah. That's a double standard.
3: Yeah.
2: There's a lot of double standards being lived in home. That's why kids, when they get older and they don't want nothing to do with church and religion and God, because they see mom and daddy live one thing at home and another thing in front of the people at church. So they lose confidence in God. If we're going to be an effective witness, not just to the world, to those that live right there in our own homes, we're going to have to live this gospel in front of them.
3: Right.
2: But being a hypocrite. Well, mama kept that vow. She enforced it. Boy, I imagine when Samson was out playing with the kids, she's looking out the window.
3: Yeah.
2: I got to watch him. He's God's little Nazarite.
3: That's
4: That's good, bro.
2: He's God's little Nazarite. I got to make sure he don't mess up, don't touch anything dead, that he don't drink grape juice or wine. I got to make sure he don't cut that hair, because that represents a vow to God.
5: Right.
2: So she's watching over it. Boy, I wish parents would watch over their kids like that.
5: Yes, sir.
2: I was obsessed with watching over my kids. You can say whatever you want about that. That's the best way to be.
5: Right.
6: Amen.
2: You're too protective.
5: Come on.
2: You won't be saying that when one of them gets molested.
5: Right. Come on now.
2: Hallelujah. On. You better be too protective. Don't let them go just anywhere with anybody at any time. You make sure you know where your kids are and who they're with. Come on. They may be a snoopy parent and go in their house, in their bedroom, and make sure they're not listening. Amen. To something they shouldn't be listening to.
5: Yeah.
6: Yes, sir.
5: Amen.
4: Yes, sir.
2: My mom and dad raised me in Assembly of God. I was raised Assembly of God. And I love to read from the time I was little. Man, I just read everything. And as a kid, I read every Hardy Boy book they had. Man, I'm telling you, I read everything. Dictionaries, encyclopedia, it didn't matter. I just loved to read. And I was in high school. I was probably about 16. And I had a book that I got checked out of the library, and I laid it on the table at home. And Mama picked it up and got to flipping through it and saw some profanity in it.
5: Uh-oh.
2: And Daddy picked it up and saw some words in it. It wasn't the words they use today, but it was bad enough. I'm going to tell you, when I got back from wherever I was, Mom and Daddy was sitting there and said, "We got to have a talk with you, son." Said, "You're not going to be reading any more of this book."
5: Mm-hmm.
2: I said, "What? I just started it." "But you're not going to be reading any more of it."
5: Yeah.
2: Thank God for parents like that.
5: Yes,
2: come on, I thank God for them.
7: Yes.
2: Hallelujah. They were looking out for me. They were trying to help me keep the vow.
7: Right.
5: Hallelujah.
2: That's the way Mama Samson was. Hallelujah. There come a day she sat down. I'm just kind of preaching part of that other message, but it's good for this. She sat him down. She said, "Son, he's getting older now. Starting to have a little peach fuzz. Starting to take on a little responsibility." I can see, she says, "I see y'all." She said, "Son, we got to have a talk. You know all these rules that Mama has that you need to live by?"
5: Right.
2: Man, I believe in rules, folks.
5: Yes, sir.
2: Right. You know all these rules, these regulations that... I'm not antinomian. I do believe the New Testament still has some rules.
5: Yes, sir.
4: Yes, sir.
2: Well, glory.
4: Absolutely.
2: And... she said, "You're a big boy now. Mama can't go with you everywhere you go now. You're going to have to learn to keep these vows on your own. And there's going to come a day your children are going to grow up. You young people, you're going to grow up one day. And Mom and Daddy may have taught you right from wrong, but there's going to come a day you're going to have to make the decision for right or wrong.
5: Yes, sir.
2: You're going to be the big boy and the big girl, and you're going to be the one that has to get up on Sunday morning and get yourself ready and go to the house of the Lord.
5: Right.
2: You're going to be the one that's going to have to say no when somebody tempts you to do something that you know the Bible is against."
5: Amen.
2: Hallelujah. Samson grew up, went out on his own. He began to break every one of those vows. It wasn't Mama's fault.
5: Right.
2: He touched a dead lion. He broke the vow. He got drunk. He broke another part of the vow. And now he's got one thing left. This long hair that represents his covenant with God. And the Philistines are the avowed enemy of Israel and Samson. And they'll give anything to see him destroyed. What does Samson do? Instead of looking for a woman of his own people, he goes down to Philistia. You read it in your Bible. Every time it talks of Samson, it says he went down to Philistia. And when it talks of him going back to Israel, he said he went back up to Israel. Well, over and over again, he went down, he went there, and he went back up to home. Well, glory. I'm going to tell you, young people, don't you go down to find your mate. Well, glory. Don't you go down to find your mate. I always find your mate up on the high side.
5: Yes, sir.
2: Well, glory.
4: Yes, sir.
2: Man, I think the Lord's talking to us tonight.
7: Come on.
2: He went over there and started fraternizing with this prostitute named Delilah. And he convinced himself he's in love with her and she loves him. I'm going to tell you, that's a fiction, folks. There is no love in lust. That's a fiction. Anybody tells you, if you love me, you'll do this.
6: Come on.
2: There ain't no love in that. That's a fiction.
6: That's right.
2: Hallelujah. Love says, I do at the altar.
6: That's right.
2: Before that happens.
6: Yes.
2: Love says, I'll make a lifetime commitment to you to love you when you're young, to love you when you're old.
6: Yes.
2: Come on.
6: Yes.
2: Hallelujah. Man, I tell you, the Lord's really talking to us tonight. And she begins to ask him, what's the secret of your strength? What is it about you that makes you different than every other man? Because he's different than every other man. And he begins to play a game with her. Folks, you don't start down that path.
6: Come on,
2: I'm talking
6: right.
2: about being addicted to Delilah. You know, I kind of thought in my mind, maybe Samson was just a dumb jock. I read that story. I can see the end of this thing before we ever get there.
8: Yeah.
2: Come on. Three times.
6: Yeah.
2: I said, he's got to be the most dense human on earth.
6: Right.
2: Tie me up with green vines. They're on you, Samson. He breaks the vines off and whoops them. Well, we'll give her that one. We'll give her that first one. Okay? But then she asked him again. Brand new ropes this time.
6: Yeah.
2: The Philistines are on thee, Samson! He jumps up and throws the ropes off, breaks them, whoops them Philistines. And I'm thinking by this moment,
6: yeah.
2: Bud, you better put two and two together here. Come on. You're headed to destruction. And then she began to ask him again.
6: Yeah.
2: This time he lets her touch.
6: Yeah.
2: Now he doesn't tell her the secret yet, but he lets her touch it.
6: Right. Come on.
2: Why don't you weave it into a web?
6: Mm-hmm.
2: Why don't you give me one of them braids and fix it all up? Woo!
6: Yeah.
2: Come on. I know somebody. Woo! I better not go there. Praise God. Woo! Man. I said, it must be a dumb job. And I was praying about this. Let me go ahead and tell the rest of the story and I'll tell you about that.
6: All right.
2: He jumps up with the hair all webbed out. And he whoops the Philistines for the third time. And he still doesn't look like he knows what's going on. And we know the story, how that he finally does confess his whole heart to her. And how that she causes him to go to sleep in her lap. And how that she calls a barber to come in and cuts his hair and severs him from that commitment that he had to God Almighty. And when the enemy comes this time and she hollers, he don't have the strength to resist. And the end of that is terrible. Now here's the great Savior of Israel, the judge that is the one that's going to lead God's people free. Amen. Now he's led away, amen, to a prison where they take hot irons and they press them into his eyeballs and burn his eyes out of his head. Can you imagine? And they put him in prison. And he's in there. They'll bring him out and they'll let him grind meal. He ain't going nowhere now. He's going in circles.
6: Yes, sir.
2: All around and around. He ain't going nowhere in life. Life is just a vicious circle now. As he grinds meal for his enemy. Sometimes they'll pull him out and they'll make fun of him at their feast. Look at the great deliverer of Israel. Man, you let a man of God slip and fall, the whole world will make a fun of him. He'll become the laughing stock on the late night talk shows. And I said, man, he's got to be an idiot. He's got to be dumb. Something's wrong with him. And I was praying, God, what is it about Samson? How come he can't see what you and I saw before we even got to the end of the story? And God dealt with me. I said, son, he was addicted to Delilah. He was addicted. I'm going to tell you something about addiction. It'll cause you to enter into destructive behavior.
9: Yes, sir.
2: Come on, somebody.
10: Yes, sir.
2: Even if you know that it's destroying you, your home, your family, your life, you'll still keep going right back to it because you are trapped in the bondage of addiction.
10: Yes, sir.
11: Yes.
2: Everybody in here knows somebody that's addicted.
9: Amen.
2: Have you ever noticed how most all addictions are dangerous?
9: Yes.
2: We like to use the term addiction applied. Well, he's addicted to the Bible and addicted to going to church, but that word really don't apply as it's used.
10: That's right.
2: In reference to other addictions, okay? Because if they're addicted, I wonder why so many people stay home.
10: Yes, sir.
2: If they're addicted, how come they go 4 or 5 days between reading the Bible?
10: Right.
2: Yeah. Hallelujah.
10: Come on.
2: But addictions are destructive. I'm going to tell you, we live in a world of addicted people. And when we talk about addiction, we always talk about alcohol, drugs, and tobacco. And those are addictions, no doubt. Terrible addictions. Hallelujah. And you know people that are caught by these things. I've prayed with them in my years of ministry. I've had men that were alcoholics come to me and they just shake their hands and said, I can't keep doing this. I'm destroying my family. It's killing me. It's killing my wife. It's killing my kids. I don't know how to get free. Would you pray for me, preacher? And you'd pray for them, and a day or two later, they're right back in it again.
10: Right.
2: And they know it's wrong.
10: Yes, sir.
2: They know what it's doing. They're addicted. And that's had to be what Samson. He was addicted to Delilah. Stay with me here. Let me read you Delilah, what her name means. Hallelujah. I'm way past in my notes here. Her name is derived from the Hebrew, and it means to languish, to dwindle, to dry up, to slowly die. To waste away to nothing. To become impoverished. To be emptied out. To be brought low. To become a failure. To be malnourished. To shrink away to skin and bones. To be made thin. I could sum all of it up with one word. Backslide. Samson was addicted to backsliding. Man, I feel the Holy Ghost talking. Brother Joel, he was addicted to backsliding. Now, I'm not trying to blame. Now, I don't want you to mistake me tonight. We'd like to blame our sin on everybody else.
10: Come on.
2: Modern psychology teaches you to blame.
10: Right.
2: You know, Brother Clinton, you say, I turned my bowl up, you know, on my mama's head or something when I was a baby in the high chair and got a spanking and want to blame everybody for it now. We like to blame everybody else for our trouble, but I'm going to tell you, Samson was responsible for his own behavior. He was responsible for his own actions. Amen. He chose that path. And I guarantee you folks, though the narrative does not reveal it, I believe there was many times that he would leave Delilah after those incidents and he would say, I'm done with her.
10: Come on.
2: I'm through.
10: Come on.
2: I'm not going back to her no more.
10: Come on.
2: She's trying to pull a fast one on me.
10: Yeah.
2: The Bible doesn't tell us that, but I got to believe in my heart that he was no more stupid than any of us. Come on.
10: Yes, come on.
2: Amen. I had to believe that he just thought he knew what was going on. Probably after the first time or the second, he said, I got to quit going around that girl.
10: Yeah. Right.
2: Because my mama taught me better than that.
10: Come on.
2: I was raised better than that. And if I keep going down that path, I'm going to end up destroyed.
10: My Lord.
2: Come on. And maybe he would go a week or two. I don't know. We don't know. The Bible didn't tell us. I'm just kind of adding to my mind here. Maybe he'd go a week or two. But then that urge will begin to grip him. Man, she sure is pretty. Woo! Man, I got to go see her. I'm not going to do anything. I'm just going to go say hi.
10: Come on, brother.
11: Yes, sir.
10: Yes, sir.
12: Come on.
2: Yeah. You know what I'm talking about? We all laughing because we've been there.
10: Right.
2: I'm just going to give her a friendly hello.
10: Yeah.
2: Ooh. Come on, somebody.
10: Come on.
2: I'm going to tell you, that's why the Bible said that we should avoid the very appearance of evil. Yes, well, glory. Amen. I'm going to tell you, I've been Pentecostal my whole life. And when I was a boy, we preached this drinking, any form of drinking, alcohol was a sin.
8: Yes, sir. Yes, sir.
2: No, those Assembly of God preachers. Hey, preach, you drink, you're hell bound.
8: Yes, sir.
2: Yeah. I wish they preach it like that now.
8: Right.
2: And I'll be people all the time, well, you can't tell me in the Bible it's against this, that, and the other. I said, if nothing else, the Bible said avoid the very appearance of evil.
8: Yeah.
2: You tell me that that path won't eventually lead to destruction. Because I guarantee you it will.
8: Yes, sir.
2: Hallelujah. All the Bible doesn't say it's wrong to drink. It just says it's wrong to get drunk. I said, isn't that wonderful? You're letting the person that's drinking decide when or if they're going to get drunk. How stupid can that be?
8: Yeah.
2: Whew. Well, glory. Come on, somebody. Don't drink and drive. Who's deciding not to drive? The guy that was just drinking. Whoo, I wonder if he's thinking real clear. Hallelujah. Addicted to backsliding. And I'm just going to run through this because I'm not just drinking. I'm not, whether you realize it or yet not, I'm not really preaching this message to preach against alcohol and cigarettes and tobacco and drugs. Even though we ought to get free of all of that if we're bound by it.
8: Right.
2: Not like Brother Clendenin. There's an answer in this altar.
8: Right.
11: Yes.
8: Right.
2: Hallelujah. So we don't need AA. Come on. We don't need Alcoholics Anonymous. We need the altar anonymous.
8: Right.
2: Hallelujah. But what I'm really trying to preach to you tonight, amen, is that cycle of defeat that you get caught in. Amen. Where you get the victory. You get victorious. You become an overcomer. And in 2 or 3 weeks, you lose it all. Come on. You make a new commitment to Christ. You get victory in your life, and in 2 or 3 weeks you lose it, and you go right back to the old behavior. Defeated, discouraged, unfaithful to church, unfaithful to the Word of God, not having a prayer life, no burden for the house of God, no burden for souls. Come on. Amen. I know I see people over and over again. I go to revival after revival. I see the same people defeated every time I go back. You want to know why? They're addicted to Delilah. They're addicted to backsliding. Over half the people in America is addicted to something.
8: Come on.
2: Alcohol, drugs, tobacco, prescription drugs, pornography, on and on and on. I'm not just focusing on those addictions though. When a person's addicted, I'm just going to go through this real quick. See if some of this doesn't sound familiar about some church members. Here's some signs of addiction. Extreme mood changes. Woo, come on. Woo. I mean, they get moody all of a sudden, don't they? When they're addicted to backsliding, you can count on it. They're going to be happy one day. Down in the dumps the next. Number two, sleep a lot. I can't say much. I've slept a lot this week. Brother David said, go in there and rest. Go in there and rest. Well, glory. Hallelujah. Number three, abrupt changes in energy levels. One day energetic, the next day lethargic. Number four, secretive. Let me tell you something. Husbands and wives, we need to be less secretive with one another.
8: Yes, sir.
2: There's danger in that hiding. This is me. This is you. I'm going to tell you what. If you're going to have a healthy marriage, you need to throw the doors open wide.
8: Yes,
2: and if husband, if you're being tempted, the best person to confide in would be your wife.
8: Right.
2: Well, come on. As the Bible says, she's a covering. Come on, you're a covering for one another and a protection for one another.
8: Yes.
2: dishonest, lying, cheating, stealing, unpredictable, unreliable, sickly, strange friends. Ooh. Well, glory. I'm just talking about, this is just for people that are addicted to drugs and stuff, but it applies to us in the church. Easily offended. Man, I know something's wrong with a church member. At one time they had the victory, they were shouting, they were running the aisles, they were praying through, and nothing bothered them in the church. And now every little thing that happens, they get bothered by. You want to know what it is? They're addicted to backsliding.
11: Come on, brother Mark.
2: Yes. Man, when you're prayed up, nothing bothers you.
11: Right. Nothing.
2: I love Brother David. My God, I love you, brother. Woo! Man, when you start backsliding, you change your opinion about the man of God.
11: Yes, sir.
2: Yeah. He's nothing but a bully.
12: Come on.
2: Come on. Come on. I know how they talk. Yeah. I've had them say it about me many times. He ain't nothing but a bully.
11: Yeah.
2: Come on. Well, glory. Dictator. Well, glory. Well, come on, somebody. Hallelujah. Easily offended. Unaccountable. Don't want to have to answer to anybody. I'm American. Bless God, I don't have to tell anybody anything. I tell you what, that independent spirit's all in the... And I want you to understand something. There's no such thing as an independent spirit in the body of Christ. Hallelujah. I said there's no such thing as an independent spirit. Amen. We all belong to one another. Amen. We're members of one body. Amen. The hand belongs to the hand. A foot belongs to the hand. We belong one to another. We answer to one another. Hallelujah. Makes a lot of excuses. Whew. Bothered by others. I go on. You can tell when people are addicted to backsliding in the church. They begin to display characteristics of growing cold on God. And those that are spiritual can pick up on it. My son, Joshua, he'll be here tomorrow night. He's our youth pastor at our church, and I tell you, he's one of the finest Christians I know.
11: Yes, sir.
2: I just tell you, he didn't get married till he was 25. He lived in my house from day one to 25. Man, I'm going to tell you, that boy is a Christian.
12: Amen.
2: I lived with him every day.
11: Come on.
2: Whew. And man, he just bold. You know, he's a youth pastor.
11: Amen.
2: Them young people don't show up to church. He comes. He didn't come in the next service. Where were you at Wednesday? He had mamas and daddies mad at him and everything. He wasn't so much the kids as mamas and daddies.
13: Uh-huh. Amen.
2: How dare you ask where my son was?
13: Uh-huh.
2: Hallelujah. I had to tell folks. I said, I want you to know something. I said, the reason he's asking that's because he loves them. Well, he wants to find out if they got some flimsy excuse. And he wants to try to encourage them. Amen. To be faithful to the house of the Lord. Amen. But nobody in America wants to answer to anybody. Don't you dare ask me where I was. It ain't none of your business.
11: Come on.
2: Well, glory. Hallelujah. Addicted to backsliding. Who is the backslider? When anything becomes more important to you than God, you are backsliding.
11: Yes, sir.
2: Proverbs 14:14 said, the backslider in heart shall be filled with his own ways.
11: Right.
2: Hallelujah. Amen. I said the backslider in heart will be filled with his own ways. He didn't say filled with sin. He didn't say filled with iniquity. He said filled with his own self. Amen. I'm going to tell you, backslide just over things that are harmless that you put between you and God.
11: Right.
2: There's a great danger today of us within the church becoming addicted to Delilah. Samson displayed destructive behavior. He knew that Delilah was unhealthy. Unhealthy to a righteousness, unhealthy to holiness. But he continued in this relationship with her nevertheless. Samson continued to flirt with Delilah, even though he could see that the end of that path would lead to his destruction.
14: Amen.
2: Samson was addicted to this behavior. He was addicted to backsliding. I'm sure between those bouts, those attempts at taking his power away, there probably was moments of repentance, or not repentance, but moments of remorse.
15: Right.
2: Where he probably said, "Oh God, forgive me.
15: Yes, sir.
2: I should have never went and saw a prostitute.
15: Yes, sir.
2: God, forgive me. My mama taught me better than that. And I'm never going back. Forgive me, Lord." But then in time he would go back.
15: Come on.
2: We don't know how long the space was. But continuing down that, folks, I'm going to tell you, if you're on that path tonight and you're addicted to backsliding, I'm going to tell you, I can tell you tonight what the end of that will be. If you don't reverse course, amen, instead of remorse, repent. If you don't get reverse course, you're ended up at destruction one day. Come on. Come on. If it's drugs or alcohol or pornography or whatever it is, it'll lead to destruction.
14: Yes, sir.
2: He continued to flirt with her. Even though she betrayed him 3 times, he still confessed. Hallelujah. He was addicted to this destructive behavior. If we're not careful, we'll make foolish decisions like Samson did. These deadly decisions always lead to our destruction. People ask me, always asking me, let me tell you about some harmless things. Since I've been a pastor of 25 years where I've been at, I've had everybody in the world try to get me to join. I had tried to get me to join the local volunteer fire department. There's nothing wrong with that. If you're in it, I'm not throwing a rock at you. I'm just telling you, would you join the local? I said, that sounds interesting. Tell me about it. I wouldn't join. Would you join the Lions Club? I said, I don't need the Lions Club. I'm in the Lion of the Tribe of Judah Club.
14: Yeah.
2: Woo! How about the Rotary Club? I said, I know the wheel in the middle of the wheel. Woo! Hallelujah. Well, come on, somebody. Well, glory. How about the optimist? I said, I'm optimistic. I'm going to heaven. Well, glory. Amen. Why? It's just things to steal your attention away from Christ.
16: That's right, Brother Mark. That's what it is.
2: I know the way I am. When I get into something all the way, I go all the way.
16: Right. Come on.
2: You put me in the Boy Scouts, I'm going to be a Boy Scout.
16: Yeah.
14: Come on.
2: But I'll begin to sacrifice this for that.
16: Come on.
2: Hallelujah. Sports?
16: Come on.
2: Come on. We did the T-ball thing for the first year for our oldest son when he was, I don't know, 4 or 5. Every time I turned around, they had a game on Wednesday.
16: Right.
2: Practice during revival. And I just sat him down and said, son, now you may get mad at me. I said, son, ain't nothing wrong with T-ball. I'm just good, clean fun. I said, but we are church people. Our life is God. I said, I'll get out in the yard and play ball with you all you want.
16: Right. Come on. That's right.
2: I said, I'll take you fishing, hunting, ball, whatever. I said, but their schedule doesn't match ours. And I'm not going to have 2 schedules competing one with another. Woo, hallelujah. Well, glory. I'm not going to take a chance that I'd ever say that that schedule's more important than God's schedule.
16: Right.
2: Hallelujah. I don't want to fall into that behavior of addiction to backsliding.
14: Amen.
2: So I'm just going to take the safe path. If you can handle it, do it. Amen. Your pastor will know if you can handle it before long.
16: Right.
2: Only the carnal man can be addicted to this world. The spiritual man is free from the world.
16: Yes, sir.
2: Amen. Galatians chapter 5 gives you a long list of the works, the 17 works of the flesh. Amen. I could tell you all of them, but it says this in verse 16. Walk in the Spirit and you shall not fulfill a lust of the flesh. I'm here to tell you how to break out of the cycle of backsliding, a cycle of defeat. It's a walk in the Spirit. Amen. Begin to walk in the Holy Ghost.

0: you. The only answer to Delilah is a walk in the Spirit. I said the only answer to Delilah is a walk in the Holy Ghost. I'll only be free from addictions of the flesh if I walk in the Spirit. I'm not talking about alcohol, drugs, or tobacco here. I'm talking about anything that's carnal, anything that pulls your love, your affection, your attention away from Christ. You can get free of it if you walk in the Spirit. If I walk in the flesh, I'm doomed. I will fail, Brother Ricky. I walk in the flesh. People ask me all the time, do you believe a Christian can live free from sin? I said, I believe the Bible teaches that a Christian can live free from sin. Come on, somebody. So few do. But the Bible says you can. Come on. You'll only do that if you walk in the Spirit. I'm here to tell you the answer to Delilah is a walk in the Spirit. The answer to whatever's bugging you, pulling you back, causing you to live defeated, is a walk in the Spirit. Hallelujah. There's two things in the Bible that are specifically mentioned as building us up. Amen. Faith cometh by hearing, and hearing by the Word of God. I want you to know our faith can be built up, amen, by hearing the Word of God, by studying it. That's why we go to church, Brother David. Because when I'm hearing this Word preached, my faith is being strengthened. Amen. Come on. You show me a Christian begins to lay out of God's house, I'll show you a Christian that's going to allow sin in their life before long. Yeah. Hallelujah. The second thing he said, building up your most holy faith, praying in the Holy Ghost. How simple is that? The Word of God in prayer. Come on. You show me a person that'll have a daily prayer life, a time dedicated to God every day of their life, amen, that they won't let anything obstruct and get in the way of. I'll show you a Christian that'll rise above temptation. I'll show you a Christian that knows how to say no to sin. Hallelujah. Well, glory. Smith Wigglesworth was preaching a meeting in a town, was in a hotel, and the pastor came over, wanted to come over and visit with him that day at the hotel the next day, about 10:30. Come over there, knocked on the hotel door. Hey, listen, he said, I could hear him in there. Knock, knock, knock, knock, knock. He could hear, the pastor could hear Smith Wigglesworth in the room, could hear something, he knew he was in there. Knock, knock, knock, knock, knock. Finally got frustrated, so I guess he ain't going to answer. So he went down, sat in the lobby. Sat down there for a while, about 30, 45 minutes. Smith Wigglesworth walked into the lobby of the hotel from his room. And the pastor said, he was kind of red in the face and aggravated, said, how come you wouldn't answer that door? I was up there about 45 minutes ago knocking, and I'll come up there to visit you, and you heard me knock. There's no way you couldn't have heard me. Amen. He said, was that you? How rude for a man to interrupt me when I'm talking to the King. Hallelujah. Well, glory. That's a man that could. That's a man saw seven people raised from the dead in his ministry. A man that would not relent from his time in prayer with Christ. Hallelujah. Young people, you don't have any business dating a sinner. If you date a sinner, you're opening the door to destruction. Delilah is after you. Run from her. Run from him. My niece said, they said, Tiffany, she had a boy come up to her, some sinner boy, said, can I have your phone number? She said, you ain't getting my phone number. Well, come on. Well, glory. You ain't no second thoughts about that. You ain't getting my number. Probably had a little sass in it. Praise God. Come on. She said, I want a Holy Ghost man. Whew. Well, glory. Delilah's waiting on you. She's waiting to catch you at your most vulnerable. I'm tired of seeing people lose to Delilah. You don't have to be a Samson. Watch out for things that will steal your affection. I'm preaching. I feel the Lord really getting into people's hearts tonight. I've slowed down a lot, but I know God's talking. I've seen, my 25 years of pastor, and I've seen young ladies come to that church, grow up in church, and then get her a boyfriend. And he's not a Christian. And she'll begin to bring him to church with her. And she's feeling good about it because he'll come sit in the church with her. And I tell her, I said, sister, he's bad news.
1: Right.
0: Oh, but he said he'd go to church with me. See, he's sitting there. He even go down, she'll lead him by the hand down to the altar. He'll kneel down there beside her. He's just doing what you want to get you.
1: That's right.
0: I said, you better watch out.
1: Yes, sir.
0: Well, come on.
1: Yes, sir.
0: And then she'll marry that rascal. He won't hold a job. Come on.
1: Yeah, come on.
0: Lazy.
1: Uh-huh.
0: Running out all nights with his buddies.
1: Yeah, come on.
0: And she's coming to church crying, oh, Brother Mark, what did I do?
1: Yeah.
0: Uh-huh. And boy, I want so bad to say, I told you so.
1: Yeah.
0: But out of grace, I don't.
1: Yeah.

0: Are you kidding me?
1: Come on!
0: You going to do this all over again? He come with his pants hanging down.
2: Oh. My, my, my.
0: 19 years old and got 19 tattoos. Well, glory. Come on, somebody. I said, does she got any sense whatsoever? You want to say hello? Come on. It's that addicted to backslide.
2: Yes, sir.
0: Right down the same, they never learn. They go right down the same path over and over and over again. And you're sitting there saying, are they ever going to learn that there's no victory in the world? Are they ever going to learn to give it all to Jesus? If they give it all to Him, they can have the victory. Addicted. You can't tell me that ain't some kind of addiction. Hallelujah. Stand with me all over this building. I'm glad Teen Challenge is here. Believe me, I didn't preach this because I knew y'all was coming. I didn't know y'all was coming. And I appreciate y'all being here. What a wonderful bunch. What a wonderful bunch. I'm proud of what God's doing in your life. Hallelujah. You don't have to be bound. Repent. You know the word repent means to turn from your sin. They made it into crying and weeping. The word repent doesn't mean cry and weep. The word repent means turn from your sin. If you want to get victory from your sin, you got to turn away from it and not do it anymore. Well, glory. Hallelujah. In Revelation chapter 17, John was showed a vision of Babylon the Great, the mother of harlots. Man, she had gold and pearls and purple and scarlet, and she was decked out. And she had a cup in her hand, and it was full of blood. The blood of saints that she had murdered. And John looked at her and he said, he marveled, he wondered. And the angel said, why in the world are you wondering after her? Hallelujah. And sometimes we get so caught up in this world, we wonder after them. We marvel at the world. We're attracted to the world. That's destructive, folks. Hallelujah. Don't get caught up in all of this hype. You turn on the news and they're talking about Beyonce. Come on. Brad Pitt. Angelina Jolie. They're just trying to get you pulled in. They're talking about the newest Hollywood celebrity. Don't get caught up with that junk. You begin to marvel after that. The world is alluring. Delilah's attractive. Come on. Amen. Sometimes the world pulls at you. Young person, you get in that car by yourself and your fingers are itching to reach up and turn the radio on to listen to something because nobody else is there but you. No, you shouldn't be listening to it. Come on. But your fingers are itching. Oh, if I could just... Addiction. Come on. Hallelujah. When Mark Jr. was a baby, you know, we decided when we had our children, we're not going to rearrange the house for our kids. We're not going to disrupt everything for our kids. Knickknacks are going to stay where the knickknacks belong. And he's going to learn not to break the knickknacks.
2: Yes, sir.
0: We're going to teach him. Come on, somebody. You know, some parents, man, they change their whole life. The baby rules. So, you know what you have to do when you do that? He'd go reach for the knickknack and my wife would slap his hand. And you know how you don't do it once. He goes reaching for it again. Slap his hand. And you have to do that quite a few times. And it was so one day he's a little toddler. He reached for a knickknack and my wife slapped his hand. He reached for the knickknack again. She slapped his hand. And he started reaching for it the third time. And he reached up and slapped his own hand. Woo! Woo! Woo! Come on, somebody. Woo! That's what we need tonight. You need to keep doing what's right until you learn to say no. Woo! Hallelujah. Resist the devil and he will flee from you. With every temptation, there's a way of escape that you may be able to bear it. Woo! Victory.
2: Yes, sir.
0: Tonight, if you're here,

0: here and you say, Brother Mark, maybe you're here and addicted to drugs. Maybe you're here addicted to alcohol, tobacco. Those things are destructive. You know that. And I tell you, cigarettes are harmful. You know they are. It's everywhere. Billboards, radio announcements, television commercials. Hallelujah. Gambling, whatever. Pornography, you're addicted. You get free tonight. You can be delivered. But it doesn't matter me praying for you and shaking you. You've got to repent and say no to it. And tomorrow you got to say no to it. And the next day you got to say no to it. And the next day you got to say no to it. And the rest of your life you'll be saying no to sin. Hallelujah. It's not that complicated. Hallelujah. Hallelujah. But I do believe in deliverance. I believe a person can get so bound that they have to have somebody else pray for them. There are people that were demon possessed in the Bible. They couldn't get free on their own. They needed somebody to come and see. And ultimately, we all need Jesus. Because He's the power behind my no. Come on. Without Him, I can't repent, Brother Nathan. Talk about telling the sinner to repent. I believe in that. The Bible's full of it. But thank God for the prevenient grace of God that gives us the ability to repent. Thank God. Hallelujah. But you can say no. So if you're here to... and addicted to some type of substance you know that is destructive. Or maybe you're here and you say, Brother Mark, that's me. I'm addicted to backsliding. Every time we have revival, I get the victory. And I'll keep it for a month maybe. Week, 2 weeks, 3 weeks, a month, 2 months. But eventually, it all just leaves. Before you know it, I'm depressed. I'm discouraged. I'm about ready to quit. That's not God's will for you. He don't want you to live like that. He wants you to be more than a conqueror. An overcomer. And I know this is honesty time. It's hard to preach something like this and say, I've got to walk up there to the altar. And people are going to be saying, what kind of awful thing is she doing? Don't worry about that. That's the least we're worried about. I'll come down here and say, I need prayer. Come on. I need prayer. Hallelujah. Don't let that hinder you. You're just simply being honest and saying, I want to be a better Christian than what I've been. I want to have a more victorious walk with Christ. I'm tired of being defeated. I'm tired of letting things that I get in Christ be taken away so easily. That's just being honest. Every Christian in here ought to desire to be a better Christian. But if you're here tonight and say, that's me, I just need victory. I need to be able to say no with strong affirmation. If that's you, come stand across this front. Step out. Hallelujah. Step out. Hallelujah. There's victory. There's victory. There's victory.
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2: All right,
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2: I just got it on my heart. Matthew 27 and verse 1, the Bible said, when the morning was come, all the chief priests and elders of the people took counsel against Jesus to put him to death. And when they had bound him, they led him away and delivered him to Pontius Pilate, the governor. Verse 15. Now at that feast, the governor was wont to release unto the people a prisoner whom they would. They had then a notable prisoner called Barabbas. Therefore, when they were gathered together, Pilate said unto them, whom will ye that I release unto you, Barabbas or Jesus, which is called Christ? For he knew that for envy they had delivered him. when he was set down on the judgment seat, his wife sent unto him, saying, have thou nothing to do with that just man? For I have suffered many things this day in a dream because of him. But the chief priests and elders persuaded the multitude that they should ask Barabbas and destroy Jesus. The governor answered and said unto them, whether of the twain will ye that I release unto you? They said, Barabbas. Pilate saith unto them, what shall I do then with Jesus, which is called Christ? They all say unto him, let him be crucified. And the governor said, why? What evil hath he done? But they cried out the more, saying, let him be crucified. When Pilate saw that he could prevail nothing, but that rather a tumult was made, he took water and washed his hands before the multitude, saying, I am an innocent of the blood of this just person. See ye to it. Then answered all the people and said, his blood be on us and on our children. Then released he Barabbas unto them. When he had scourged Jesus, he delivered him to be crucified. I know you've already prayed and I appreciate it, but would you mind stretching your hand this way one more? Pray earnestly, Lord, would use us according to his will. Oh, hallelujah. Oh, hallelujah. Oh, hallelujah. Lord, touch us, stand behind us, go before us, go with us. Go ahead, prepare the way and work your will. In Jesus' name we pray. And the church said, amen. Our brother, Brother Hall, sang a question. Something like, have you done your best for Jesus? Oh, that touched me. When I look and see what all he's done for me, what a question. Have I done my best for Jesus? Well, I want to preach a question today. What are you going to do with Jesus? Verse 22, Pilate saith unto them, what shall I do then with Jesus, which is called Christ? They all say unto him, let him be crucified. I want us to look at that question, what shall I do then with Jesus? They said, let him be crucified. What do we say about Christ today? I want to preach to you today in the form of this question. Jesus has been here all this service long, in my opinion. I have felt him. I have felt his presence all through this service. And there's no doubt about it today, the Lord Jesus is here. And just in case that there's one soul, that eternal being, that's got to go and stand before God for whatever reason God knows and I don't. You look, hey, everybody may be saved. I hope you are saved. Maybe everything's just right with everybody, but I got to preach my heart today. I've got other things I could have preached. Hallelujah. But I feel this in my heart. Some people say, what is the most important question that could be asked? I feel like the most important question that could be asked to any individual today is, what are you gonna do with Jesus? Hey man, I've heard people say, as they were asked a question, they say that's a $1 million question. I want to tell you, I've never heard a $1 million question, except it was, what are you gonna do with Jesus? Hallelujah. The $1 million question ain't how good a job you got. It ain't how much land you own. It ain't how much money you got in the bank. It's not if your car truck is new. It's not if you know the president on a first-hand basis. It's not if you have a healthy body. No, sir. Hallelujah. What have you done with Jesus? And what are you doing with Jesus? And what are you gonna do do with Jesus is the most important question that could ever be asked you. Amen. We may say, well, I've done this and that in the past. Well, I want to bring Jesus to you today. And I want to bring the question to you in the present and not in the past form and tense. And say, what are you going to do with him this morning in this very service right now, right this moment? I want to begin with the intrusion of Jesus Christ that was inevitable. You say intrusion, that's not right. Jesus has never intruded upon anybody. He is a gentleman. I agree 100%. He does not knock you down, beat your door in, but he knocks and he comes with kindness and gentleness. But listen, intrusion is the force. Hear me out. One step of on others without being asked or invited.

judgment, sitting on the judge's seat in that elevated place. Unannounced, suddenly there stands Jesus before him. My friend, he didn't ask for this. He didn't know it was coming. Hallelujah. But somebody brought Jesus to him unexpected that day. If you're here this morning and your heart's not right with God, it needs to be. And you may not have expected it, but Jesus is walking your way. And Jesus is coming to where you're at. And Jesus has a question for you. And that question is simply this: what are you going to do with me? The Bible said they led him. Oh, I wish I could have saw the face of Pilate when all of a sudden there stood Jesus standing before him. Oh, notice the reports that he had heard of Jesus. Pilate being in the position of the Roman governor and heard of Jesus, no doubt. I venture to say there was little he had not heard about.

he saw him, and he stood before him, and he said, you're not just hearing about it, you're looking at me. What are you going to do with me? Y'all pray for my voice. I've been sick, come here sick. Lord, help me last night, and I pray you will today. Hallelujah. And I'm here today to tell you, you've heard about Jesus, no doubt in my mind. You've heard many reports concerning him, how he loved you, how he died on the cross, how he shed his life's blood, how he took and bare your sins in your place, how he liberates from bondage. The reports have come in. There is salvation in none other name. He has come to seek and to save that which is lost. Ye must be born again to enter into the kingdom of heaven. Come unto me, all ye that labor and are heavy laden, and I will give you rest. They led Pilate to him. I wonder whose were the hands that held the cords that bound Jesus and led him to Pilate that day. Hallelujah. I want to tell you, I don't know who led Jesus to you. It might have been the same of the songs like Brother Hall and others today. It may have been the Sunday school teacher. It may have been the preacher. It may have been somebody else. It may have been the laity, a witness. But I tell you what, I can't actually bind Jesus physically and bring it to you, but I'd like today to preach in such a way that I could bring Jesus right to your heart, right to your door, right to you, and you would stand face to face with him today. And I'd like for him to look at you like this and say, amen, the preacher has brought me to you. What are you going to do with me? Oh, God. Oh, God. Hallelujah. The one that brought, at times the preacher brought him to me. And I rejected him. You're going to do something with him. Hallelujah. There's no neutral ground. Everybody's going to do something with him. The question is, what are you going to do with him? Hallelujah. Hey, remember one morning my dad and mom stood up and sang a song that said, forbidden to pass through the beautiful gates. And I saw them on the other side. I saw family on the inside. And I saw me standing back here and I couldn't go in. And I saw the man, Jesus Christ, standing there to me that day. He walked right up to me. Hallelujah. And said, you can go in them gates if you'll do the right thing with me this morning. And that's when I didn't run, but I didn't reject as I had before, but I accepted him and I got saved so I could go through the gates. Hallelujah. I want to tell you right now, you said I didn't come to church today to have Jesus stand before me. I didn't come to church today for my life to be intruded upon. My friend, look who's doing it. It's the Son of God. It's the Lamb of God. It's the love of your soul. It's the Savior of the world. It's your judge one day. It's the one that can let you in. I tell you, depart. Amen. He's doing it for your good. He's doing it because he loves you. The question is, what are you going to do with Jesus? The intrusion of Jesus Christ, that was inevitable. But notice the inaction concerning Jesus that is impossible. What shall I do then with Jesus, which is called Christ? Listen to me. Pilate knew that day he had to do something. You may be here and saying, oh, I went through this before and I didn't do nothing and I won't have to do anything today. My friend, you will do something. You will react. You will. You'll say no or you'll say yes. You'll accept him or you'll reject him. That's no neutral ground. That's no. You will do one or the other. Hallelujah. And if you turned him down before, amen, you was not inactive. You rejected him over. My God, you don't have to do it today. Amen. Because Jesus has come back your way. I feel this. I hope I'm right. Hallelujah. Oh, and you can make a different decision today than what you have in the past. Inaction is impossible. Hear me today.
You cannot be inactive. You must act. It's impossible not to act. You cannot do nothing. You will do something. There's no such thing as being neutral when it comes to Christ. You see, Pilate, I believe, knew this. One of the reports he had heard, no doubt, was, no man can serve two masters, for either he will hate the one and love the other, or else he will hold to the one and despise the other. Simply put, Jesus is saying, you're going to love me? Oh, this is going to sound strong, but that's what he said. That's the Bible. You're going to love me or you're going to hate me? You're going to accept me or you're going to reject me? You're going to let me in or you're going to keep me barred out? Oh, hallelujah to God. You are treading my blood or you're trampling my blood underneath. There is no inaction. In fact, you're acting now, even in the thought process of your mind. You're running it to and fro and you're doing something about it right now. Whether you realize it or not, you are making a decision and a choice with Jesus and determining and deciding what you're going to do as I preach. The pressures that was upon Pilate's mind. Oh, y'all said I preached too long last night. Will you let me preach my heart? I didn't intend to do that. The pressure upon the mind. The pressure on one hand of the majority. He had the rulers, he had the scribes, he had the Pharisees, all who wanted Jesus eliminated and done away with. Jesus had offended them. He had made them too much of a demand of them. He had said, if I come not, they had not known sin. But now they have no cloak for their sin. The cloak of religion, the cloak of hypocrisy that hid their utter spiritual bankruptcy, that profession and position without possession, it had all been revealed and their pride hated. The Bible said that we let him thus alone, all men will believe on him, and the Romans shall come and take away both our place and nation. Away with this disturbing, dangerous man, Jesus. We have our religion. We are religious. Away with this personal demand. Away with this high standard. Away with that divine intolerance. This is the words of the majority. The world, the society, the church arena for the most part today is the majority. And they're saying, you don't have to do that. You don't have to be that extreme. You don't have to go all out for Jesus. You don't have to give him your whole life. You don't have to give him your whole heart. You don't have to have, Brother Hall, that change. Hallelujah. But I want to tell you today, do not listen to the pressures of the majority. Amen. Because when the end comes, the Bible said, broad is that way and many will be there and they will be destroyed. But narrow is the way, and few that'll be on the way, but they'll have eternal life. Do not listen to the pressures of the majority to make your decision on what you're going to do for Christ. Don't listen to the majority. Listen to your heart. The pressure of the majority, then the pressure of the minority. Jesus' disciples, his followers, even Pilate's wife, said, have thou nothing to do with that just man. Here you have it. Crucify him. Away with him. Leave him alone. Do nothing to him. Vindicate him. The majority was wrong and the minority was right. And I come to tell you today, it's the same way today. The majority is still wrong and the minority is still right. And I know today I'm in the minority, but I come not because of me and my name. Anybody of these preachers could do it better than me, but I come rightly today to tell you, you got to do something with Jesus. Hallelujah, because Jesus is being brought before you, and you got a battle in your mind. You got the majority telling you no, but the minority telling you yes. Which way you going to go? What are you going to do? How are you going to handle it? What decision you going to make? What are you going to do about it? You can't go out of this building without doing something. Not because I'm preaching it, because it's Jesus and it's the shed blood. Hallelujah. Thank God. It's a man that was crucified for you. You cannot do nothing. You will do something.
And I'm begging you, I don't know, but I believe there's somebody in this house that needs to renew their salvation with Jesus, that needs it afresh, and needs it anew. I don't know you, and you don't know me. You may have been in, but you're out, and you need back in. And I'm bringing Jesus to you today the best I can, and saying, what are you going to do with him? Not just the pressures of the mind, but the predicament of this man. For Pilate found himself wanting in his heart to do the right thing. And I sense the day of somebody that in their heart they want to do the right thing. Oh, hallelujah. Nobody in this building asked Jesus come, but Jesus just came. And the pressure was on. And it puts us in a predicament. We've got a choice to make. Hallelujah. We've got, amen, to make a choice. We've got to make a decision. Hallelujah. But also being pulled, even though in his heart to do the right thing, is being pulled to do the wrong thing. Fearing what would happen, what would be said if I do the right thing. The ridicule I'll have, the rejection I'll have, the persecution I'll have from my family, from my friends, from my co-workers, even companions, girlfriend, boyfriend. I'm here to tell you right now, I tell it all the time. I tell the home church, and I'll tell it here. Ain't nobody or nothing worth going to hell over. That man walked out of church that I fought so hard to get in church, that I'd brought Jesus to him so many times. I'd go knock on that door. You know when you knock on the door of witness and you bring Jesus to him? That's right, you intruding right up in their lawn and going to their door. Come on here now, fill the Holy Ghost. Hallelujah. I left card after card. Hallelujah, bringing Jesus, bringing him to a decision. Hallelujah. But he said, my wife won't go, and I just don't want to go without my wife. He would cry. He'd tell me, I don't want to go to hell. He'd come stop by the house, and he'd say, pray for me. Hallelujah. I kept going and leaving him cards. Hallelujah. Writing on the back of them. Writing scripture. Writing notes. And signing off on it. He told me later. He said, every one of those cards, I took and kept them in a place where none of my family knew. And when I'd be alone, I didn't know this till later. He said, I'd pull him cards out, and I'd go through them, and I'd sit there and weep and cry. Amen. You wouldn't weep and cry because I'd been there, but Jesus came with me. Hallelujah to God. It wasn't me. He was feeling through them cards and them notes, but it was what I was feeling on me when I wrote them down, and it was Jesus. Hallelujah. But thank God, his wife still ain't in church, but he is, and he's been here for years. He finally realized he was in a predicament, and the pressures were pressing in, but he said, it's in my heart to do the right thing, and he finally said, I'm going with my heart. I'm going with my heart. I'm going to follow my heart. And he did. And thank God he did. I ain't got time to get into this, but he whispered in my ear. See, I've been working a long time on his wife now, bringing Jesus to her. Hallelujah. He whispered in my ear this last Sunday. He said, just between me and you, you remember coming yesterday evening and talking to my wife again? I said, yeah, I've been signing them cards, pastor, to her. And she looked at the first one and said, pastor, huh? Hallelujah. I'm just claiming it by faith. Come on now. Hallelujah. Amen. But he whispered in my ear, said, keep it up. She told me, said, I'm fixing to have to go to church. I'm fixing to have to make a move. Hallelujah. I want to tell you, I don't know where you're at. I don't know what predicament you're in. I don't know how much pressure you're under. But I tell you what, it ain't all negative pressure, but there's some positive pressure. And the positive pressure is here today. And I hope it drowns out the negative. I hope it pushes out the negative. And it rises up over the negative until you step up and say, I want to renew my faith. I want to renew my salvation. I want to come back to Jesus. But the flip side to that is, on that same road, after I went to Allentown, we got a young family with four boys, little boys like Steps, young couple.
got them coming, prayed, seemed to be doing pretty good. He got out belittling her, made fun of her, ridiculed her, made light of her, and then come to me and wanted me to support him in it. Well, I won't go into that. Hallelujah. But he got a fooling. But she got to laying out and quitting. And I went there that day. One of the saddest days in my life. And I knocked on that door. She come out. I backed up. She come out. Tears ran down her cheeks. I said, been missing you. I'm worried about you. I'm praying for you. I said, I know you got trouble. And then she tears run down. She said, I'm so, feel so horrible. I let him pull me out of church. I miss it so much. I miss it so bad. I've done everything I seem to be able to do, Brother Jordan. But they're out today because they went with the wrong pressure. Yes, she was in a predicament, but she went with the wrong pressure. And I'm trying to get somebody today. Oh, am I okay, church? Hallelujah. I feel this in my heart. Hallelujah. I looked around. I said, I don't know if there's a lost person in the house. God, but I laid down my head on that pew over there. And I said, God, I know what I feel. I know what you laid on my heart. I can't get a feeling for nothing else. So surely it's got to be right. Amen. Oh, the pressure of the predicament demands action and leaves no room for inaction. It's between the minority and the majority. It's the just man or it's the unjust one. It's the son of God or it's Satan. It's the truth or it's the liar. It's the way of peace. It's the way of unrest. It's the voice of love or it's the voice of hate. It's the voice of righteousness or the voice of the world. It's the easy yoke or it's a hard way. And at the end is heaven. Or is hell? What's it going to be for you? It'll be according to what you do with Jesus. The intrusion that is inevitable. Jesus is standing before you. The inaction that is impossible. There's no way you can do nothing. You got to do something. But then the evasion of Jesus Christ that was attempted. We find that Pontius Pilate recognizing that something had to be done about Christ. He tried to shield the responsibility for dealing with Jesus on the shoulders of somebody else. He sent him to Herod. He shirked the issue himself, hoping that somebody else would do what he didn't have the courage to do. And that stands to be the common thing today among so many people. The man points to the wife points to the husband, the wife points back and forth, and the parents to the children to the parents. Herod sent him again back to Pilate. He thought he had gotten rid of him. He thought he had evaded him. He attempted to do that. But I'm telling you, it didn't work because Jesus come back and stood right before him again and said, you ain't rid of me yet. And you thought you'd gotten rid of him. You thought this wouldn't come again. You didn't think you'd be brought before you again. You didn't think you'd feel this again. You didn't think it would happen. But I come to tell you, the man that loves you, he didn't stay away. He's come back again today. And he says, I've come back to ask you one thing one more time. And that is, what are you going to do with me today? Oh, shut up. The alternative he tried, he sent him to hear it. Oh, but listen to this. This is what he said. What shall I do with Christ? It wasn't what your wife, what your dad, what your mother, what your son, what your daughter is going to do with me. But he said, what am I going to do with this man? It's a personal thing today. The alternative he tried, the appeal that was made. It was a custom release at the feast of prisoner. So Pilate appeals to the people, to popular opinion. Barabbas the murderer, Jesus the matchless. That will get it off of me. They would do the right thing now. Pilate thought logic, justice, common sense would demand their verdict to be the judge Jesus. Pilate failed again because there's no such logic, fairness, either intellect in sin.
in all his alternates and appeals, what was he left with? Jesus standing before him with the same question in front of him. What shall I do with this man, Jesus? I want to move on and head to my close. The intrusion that was inevitable, the inaction that was impossible, the evasion that was attempted, but last of all, the rejection of Jesus Christ that was incredible, unbelievable, unimaginable. The fear that chained him. Pilate had examined the evidence and reached the right verdict because he said, I find no fault in this man. And you look him over today, I don't care what you think of him. You look him over today and be honest in your heart. You can't find one fault with this man, one iota. They didn't find it in that day. And you ain't found it. I ain't found it. Nobody's found it. Nobody ever will. He's the only perfect man that's ever been. And he's come to you today to save your soul and to renew your salvation in the Lord Jesus Christ. Almost minutes later when he said, I find no fault with this man. Almost minutes later. This same man was given sentence that Jesus should be crucified. A man that said, I find no fault, just minutes later, he said, crucify him. The Bible said Pilate willing to content the people. You can be willing to content those voices that's putting pressure on you. You think that's an easy way out presently to get out of your predicament and have things easier on you now. But my friend, there's coming another day. You're going to be in a worse predicament than what you're in now. And you can't get out of that one. Help me, Holy Ghost. Would you stretch your hands and pray that God help me finish this? Lamb of God. Lamb of God. Lamb of God. Pilate willing to content the people. It was all those pressing voices, elders, chief priests, Sadducees, Pharisees. But the wise man Solomon said, the fear of men bringeth a snare. That's what these pressing voices of the majority is going to do. They're going to snare your soul. How many people are chained literally by the fear of what others would say? Fear of the standard Christ would demand. But fearing the face of the world more than the face of Jesus. Pilate knew in his heart what to do with Jesus. You know down in your heart what you need to do with Jesus. Don't yield to the pressures and the predicament, but do the right thing. The fear that chained him and the farce that condemned him. Farce is something absurd and ridiculous. And this is the most ridiculous thing I ever heard in my life, is to find a man innocent and turn around and say, crucify him, and then turn around and say, I'm innocent. Pilate, you wasn't innocent then, and it's still on record today, you ain't innocent. I don't mean to get in no theology and cross up with somebody here today. Pilate, how ridiculous to say you're innocent when you've done what you've done and made the decision you did and answered your own question the way you did. You are a condemned man. Pilate, you did not stand up for Jesus. You did not do the right thing. Your words, I am innocent, tell me one thing. That is more than Jesus was on trial that day. Pilate, more than Jesus being on trial, you were standing on trial to see what you would do with Jesus.

Pilate, you was the prisoner. And Christ was the judge in all actuality. And it's the same way today. He's the judge. You're the prisoner. Pilate, take your hands out of that water. You're wasting your time. You ain't innocent. You don't need a water bath. What you need is a blood bath, Pilate. In the very blood that you helped shed. I'm coming to a close. Stay with me a little longer. Am I speaking to someone and you have not done the right thing by Jesus in your life? Then I ask you, in what basin are you washing your guilty hands in? The waters of the imperfections of the church. The waters of the inconsistencies of the professing Christian. Oh yes, you're saying the hypocrite, I'm not going to church with him or her or them. They don't do this and they don't do that. And you do all them different things. My friend, this ain't about them. This is about you. God forbid it happen to don't get the preacher lied yesterday. This ain't about that. This is about you. You ain't going to stand for the preacher. You're going to stand for yourself. You ain't going to stand for nobody else. But you're going to stand before him for yourself. Oh, God help me. This is about you receiving him or rejecting him. The most important question in the world, what are you going to do with Christ? There he is right before you right now. Hallelujah. There was a, this is the true story, in northern Scotland, there was a terrible flood that came. It was a flash flood in the night. And I mean, it was like they'd not had before. And it rose out of the banks of the rivers and the ravines. And it done a lot of havoc in the day. And that was the next morning. There was a shepherd boy that was out looking for the sheep. And he was missing so many. He was walking along that flooded ravine, seeing if he could find some hung up in the brush somewhere. And he noticed that the train track that went across the ravine, it had been washed away. And when he was about along to the track, there he heard a train coming, and he looked up and it was a track that passenger planes mostly travel. And he looked up and he saw in the distance it coming. He said, they're all going to die right here in the ravine if I can't get them stopped. Would somebody come here help me, young man? I don't know your name. Pull your coat off. Hallelujah. Start waving it. Hallelujah. Like that train's are coming. He took his coat off and he went to waving it. And he went to running up the track. Run up the track. Hallelujah. He went to saying, stop. Stop. There's danger ahead. You're going to die if you don't stop. That's what I'm trying to say today. I feel like there's somebody. Amen. I'm standing on the track and I'm trying to tell you there's a ravine ahead. There's danger ahead. There's death ahead. Hallelujah. I'm trying to get somebody to stop. You know what? He kept going to the train. And when the engineer saw him, he slammed on the brakes. But it wasn't in time. I don't get too dramatic with this, but would you lay down? Hallelujah. And that train, raise your hands. That train ran right over him. Skidded all the way, almost to the brink, to where they was looking in it, and stopped, and they sat there in shock and fear. And finally the engineer said, everybody get off board. They got off, and they looked, the passengers way back couldn't see what happened, but when they got off they saw it. And they looked down at them raging waters. And they said, oh my goodness, engineer. Thanks for saving our life. Thanks for saving our life. Hallelujah. But you know what? He began to weep and cry. He said, come with me. And they all came with him. And they said, look. He said, you see this bloody mangled man?
that we ran over and dragged almost to the ravine. You see that coat laying back yonder? You don't need to thank me. If it hadn't been for that man, you'd all be in the ravine. You'd all be gone. It'd be over. I want to tell you right now, amen, this ain't a man, a little shepherd boy, but this is the chief shepherd I'm preaching about today. Hallelujah. He's got his bloodstained hands, and he's holding it out, and he's standing in your path to hell, and he's saying, don't go, don't go, don't go. He's a bloody mess. He's a mangled man. They put crowns in his head. They put nails in his feet and hands. They put a spear in his side. They put a cat of nine tails upon his back. They put a spear in his side, and it all run out, and he done it for you, and he done it for me, and he done it for somebody that's here today, and needs to get back to

between every man, woman, boy, and girl with a marked jewel is a bloody man. And if you go in that ravine, you're going to have to roughshod right over him. Hallelujah. Somebody come to the piano. Ever who you think would be the best. Hallelujah to God. Come quick if you can. Amen. Play. Get a song ready. Amen. Glory to God. Hallelujah. What are you going to do with Jesus today? Let me read this to you and I'm going to close. There's an old hymn that goes something like this. Jesus is standing in Pilate's hall, friendless, forsaken, despised by all. Hearken, what meaneth this sudden call? What will you do with Jesus? What will you then do with Jesus? Neutral, you cannot be. Someday, your heart will be asking, what will he do with me?

about you the question today. What you going to do with him? What are you going to do with him? What are you going to do with him? Can I obey the Lord? I'm just going to be myself. What are you going to do with him? That's the question I brought to you today. What are you going to do with him? But there's faster coming today. That's not going to be the question. The question ain't going to be what are you going to do with him, but it's going to be what is he going to do with you? And I can tell you what he's going to do with you. It's going to be according to what you do with him today. Your choice determines his choice. Your decision determines his decision. Your answer today determines his answer on tomorrow. If you receive him today, he's going to receive you on that day.

But if you reject him today, he's going to reject you tomorrow. You know what I mean? In the future, at the judgment day, on that final day. You say, but oh brother, future, I got a lot of days between now and then, and I'll get to answer your question on another day. Put it on paper and sign it, guarantee it. Let me see it. You can't do it. I'm a long ways from home. God knows I'm telling the truth. I'm glad to be. I count it an honor to be here. Almost didn't come. I got a lot going on right now. Youth camp ain't but 1 week away. I was supposed to be in Granite City, Illinois, Tuesday. I got a lot going on. I got church troubles in the church and all. I mean, you're not bad trouble. You don't say I got situation thing. Hallelujah, that I need to be there. But I knelt on my face and said, God, I'm willing to go. Brother Yeoman said he felt like God put me on his heart. I'm willing to go. If you'll just touch me and tell me you're going to help me to help somebody, I don't want to go just to go. I know you can't see him, but I feel like I got Jesus, and I feel like I'm bringing him somewhere. I don't know where I'm bringing him, but I feel like I'm bringing him somewhere and putting him in front of somebody and saying, what are you going to do with Jesus?

0: Say, Brother Future, why didn't you preach on heaven? We shout.
1: He was yesterday.
0: Run the aisles. Run the pews. Turn cartwheels. My friend, if somebody that ain't just right with God today comes and gets right with God, we'll shout. Who is it? I guess I'm just crazy, Brother Billy Joe. I almost want to get on that, but I'm afraid I'll fall. I want to get a little higher. I guess I'm crazy. I wish I knew who I'd preach to today. God didn't show you to me, but He sure laid you heavy on my heart. The question is, what are you going to do with Him? What are you going to do? God is talking to somebody. Jesus is standing in front of somebody. This ain't my question. This is His question. What are you going to do with me? Is it anybody? Is it anybody? Heads bowed, eyes closed. Nobody looking around. The church is praying. Nobody looking around but God and the preacher. You slip up your hand and say, preacher, pray for me, because I hear Him asking me that question and I want to answer right. I've got a pull to answer wrong, but it's in my heart, preacher. It really is. I won't tell nobody. Would you slip up your hand and say, pray for me, preacher? Slip that hand up right now in the name of Jesus. Slip that hand up in the name of Jesus. Say, pray for me, preacher. Slip that hand up right now. All I'm asking you to do is just tell me to pray for you. You say, well, preacher, is that going to get me? It won't hurt you. Hallelujah. Hallelujah. Is there another hand in the house? Hallelujah. Praise God. It's something you must do. You must accept Him or reject Him. One thing is impossible, and that is in action. What will your choice be? What will the verdict be from you? Jesus is waiting on you right now. While the church prays and Sister Connie sings, God's pulling on you. God's standing in front of you.

real young. But I'll tell you something. He may be already saved. I don't know. It don't matter. But at least he responded to the man that stood in front of him talking to him today. I got a good feeling. There's some more. I know there are.

He's calling you. He's standing at your door. He's knocking at your door. He's asking you a question. He's saying, what are you going to do with me? I died for you. I gave my life for you. I've done everything. I held back nothing. I sacrificed my all. And I'm just simply asking you a question today. I've come to you and I'm saying, what are you going to do with me? Look what I've done for you. What are you going to do for me? Two children came, but come on. There's supposed to be more than that. I've done been in this pulpit long enough. I don't mean this bragging, but I could go put my hand on two of you. And I say that kindly. I say that tenderly. I wouldn't embarrass you for nothing in the world. I'd sure like to see you accept Jesus today. Thank God. Hallelujah. And I'm sure there's more. But God's moved on my heart. About you. That's reading. I'm having such a hard time quitting. And I know I probably should. Would you come? Would you come? You say, you're begging me. I can get on my knees and crawl, do you, if it gets you here? Would you come? Come on. Come on. Come by yourself. Reach and get one by you. They'll come. Come with them. It ain't happen chance that Jesus is here. But it's about your eternal soul. Your eternal being. Come on. Come on. Come on. I normally don't wait this long. I normally wouldn't narrow barrel the wear on the patience of the people so much. But I feel a hand in my back. Come on. Come on. Sing again, sister. All of you that will. Come. But hold it for you do.

Hallelujah. As she sings, and come, church. You come with them. Thank God for these children that's praying. My children got saved at a real young age. Thank God they did. They've escaped the scars.

0: 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Be a good time to pray for the prodigal son and the prodigal daughter.
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3: All about change. It says, once my heart was full of sin, once I had no peace within, till I learned how Jesus died upon the tree, then I fell down at his feet and there came a peace so sweet. Man, I remember what it's like to experience that change. And then now notice what it says. Once my heart was full of sin and there was no peace within. And then I remember the day that God was convicting my heart over at my mother's house and was dealing with me, exposing my sin and the shame and the guilt that I felt because of it. And I felt so dirty that all I wanted to do was change. And I understood that the only way that that change could ever take place is if He would come down and change me. And that's exactly what He did. And nobody had to try to convince me that that change had taken place. Because notice what verse 4 says. It says, there's no thirsting for the things of the world. They've taken wings. Long ago I gave them up and instantly. All my night was turned to day. All my burdens rolled away. Now I remember what that was like too. Because when I first got saved, I had all kinds of burdens and baggage inside of my life.
4: Yes, sir.
3: Just like you did. Now, some people have more than others, but man, I'm telling you, I had a lot of it. And I remember being so intimidated by those things that when I asked to be saved, I was thinking, Lord, how am I ever going to get rid of this stuff? But here's what I didn't understand. I wasn't the one that was going to get rid of it. Now, I was the one that had to refrain from it. But He was the one that was going to get rid of it. And as I would pray and seek the face of God and I would do my best not to have any part of those things that were unpleasing in His sight, the Lord began to deal with me and pretty soon I noticed that He changed me to where I didn't even want to do those things anymore. Now I want you to think about that because I was engulfed by those things. I partook of sinful things every single day. It consumed my life. But when God changed me, He brought me to the place where I didn't even desire those things anymore. God changes our life. And folks, I'm thankful for it. You know, as Brother Prysock was exhorting there for a second, and he was talking about the woman that had the issue of blood, and she came up and she touched Jesus, and he said, who touched me? Because I felt virtue has gone out of me. Well, when it goes out of him, where do you think it goes to? Oh, man, that'll preach right there. I wrote that down. I told Brother Armstrong, I said, man, I'm going to preach. Where does it go to? What's it do once it gets there? It changes a person. Oh, man, that's good. I ain't got to change my sermon because we're going to go along those same lines tonight. But that'll preach right there. Amen. Go ahead and grab your Bibles to 1

0: 1 Timothy chapter 1, one of my favorite books in the Bible. Amen. 1 Timothy chapter 1. I'm going to preach to you a message that I thoroughly enjoy preaching, and the reason why is because I don't preach it unless I have a reason to, and I'm glad that I have a reason to tonight, okay? Amen. 1 Timothy chapter 1, I'm going to begin reading at verse 12. "And I thank Christ Jesus our Lord, who hath enabled me, for that he counted me faithful, putting me into the ministry, who was before a blasphemer, and a persecutor and injurious. But I obtained mercy, because I did it ignorantly in unbelief. And the grace of our Lord was exceeding abundant with faith and love which is in Christ Jesus. This is a faithful saying and worthy of all acceptation, that Christ Jesus came into the world to save sinners, of whom I am chief. Howbeit, for this cause I obtained mercy, that in me first Jesus Christ might show forth all longsuffering for a pattern to them which should hereafter believe on him to life everlasting. Now unto the King eternal, immortal, invisible, the only wise God, be honor and glory forever and ever. Amen." Now, even though I'm going to preach off of every verse in this text, I want to draw your attention to two words. One verse is one word's found in verse 13, where it says, "Who was before a blasphemer and a persecutor and injurious." That's what he was before. But then in verse 17, the first word says, "But now unto the King eternal." There was a drastic change that took place in this man's life. And that's what we're going to be studying about tonight, because I'm glad that God is still changing people's lives. And I want to preach to you tonight a message that's entitled, "Before and After." And Brother Loomis, would you pray over the service? Hallelujah. Oh, Jesus. Hallelujah. Amen. You can be seated. Glory to God. I'm going to start off by asking you a question here, but how many of you are familiar with the famous before and after style of advertising that a lot of advertising agencies use? I mean, we've all seen that kind of thing before, right? I mean, a lot of times what a company will do in an attempt to try to promote their product is they will use testimonials, kind of like before and after photographs, to try to capture the consumer's attention and try to get their business as a result. Now, you see this style, this technique of advertising used in all different kinds of ways, some of which is very believable. For instance, I mean, you could look at something like a vinyl siding company. Okay, now when you look at something like that, a vinyl siding company, what they'll do is they'll say, "Listen, our product is so amazing that if you'll just spend the money and put our vinyl siding on your house, it will seemingly add years to your home." I mean, I realize that it looks 20 years, you know, way too far gone in the wind now, but if you'll just buy our siding, man, I'm telling you, it'll look like a brand new place. And because people don't necessarily buy into that, I mean, if somebody came and told me, "Hey, if you just put new vinyl siding on your house, it's going to look like a brand new home," I mean, I'm not necessarily going to believe that's going to take place. And because people don't buy into their first spiel or their little thing that they give off, what they'll do is they'll begin to run ads of before and after photographs. And what they'll do is they'll pick this house out, and they'll pick a house that looks like it's ready to stink and fall apart. And what it'll do, they'll look at this particular home that they take a picture of in their before photograph, and all the paint's going to be peeling off of the thing. And then the shutters are just going to be hanging by one screw. You know, they're going to be all crooked. And then the windows are going to be bashed out. I mean, all the shrubs aren't going to have a leaf on them. There's going to be dirt patches all over in the lawn. I mean, they're going to take a picture of a house, and they're going to try to make it look as bad as they possibly can. And then once they come in with their crew and they reside this thing, they're going to take another picture of that same home, only this time it's going to have brand new windows in it. It's going to have their fancy new siding on it. And then those shutters are going to have screws in all the right places and are going to be hanging up straight. They're going to put in new shrubs and flowers and landscaping. There's going to be a new freshly sodded lawn. And then they take a picture of this new home and they say, "See what our siding does to a place?" You ever seen that before? And because of how much better it looks after they get done with it, as opposed to what it looked like before when they first took their first picture, a lot of people buy into that and say, "Man, I'll tell you what, your siding really does do the trick. I think we'll have some." Now that's a little deceitful, but there's other companies use it too in a more truthful way. For instance, Brother Maurer's dad runs an auto body repair store. Okay? Goshen Collision Center. And when you walk in there, I believe as soon as you walk in the door, you're going to see a group of photographs right on the wall of before and after pictures. And when you look at the before picture of some of the cars that they work on, they look like a Coke can that's going to be recycled in a trash bag. I mean, it's smashed up and you look at that thing and you say, "Man, surely nobody survived the accident that car was in. And surely nobody could possibly fix this thing." I mean, have you ever seen some of the cars that they fix? Yeah. It's amazing. I mean, they're all bashed in. I mean, it looks like they've been in one of those car compactors where they smash them together into a little box. And I'm amazed that when you look at some of those pictures, and then the picture beside it is the same picture of that exact same car, only all of a sudden, somehow they have the ability to straighten the thing out, put new fenders and quarter panels and all these different things on to where you wouldn't even recognize that it was the same demolished mess that it was in that before picture because it looks brand new. It's amazing. And when you go in there and you're all discouraged because your car's all beat up and has this big dent in it from somebody rear-ending you and you say, "Man, I just don't know how we can ever get this fixed." And you walk in and you say, "Oh, wait a second. They did that with that?" It gives you confidence to let them work on your car. I mean, I remember my dad not long ago bought a 65 Mustang convertible and he really thinks he's hot stuff to have that car and he says he's going to give it to Cree as her first automobile. I'm going to make sure that doesn't happen because that title's in my name too, okay? Me and my brother used to fight for that car, but now I'm the only one that's alive and I am going to get it. Do you hear that, you little brat? I'm the one that's going to get it, all right? But he got this car and when he bought it, it was in good shape. I mean, it wasn't rusted. It didn't have any Bondo or anything like that on it. I mean, it was in good shape, but it needed a new paint job. You know, when you got something from 65, I mean, the interior had some cracks in it. I mean, the carpeting was frayed and faded and things like that. And because my dad likes those cars so much, he went and he had it restored. And he had it painted on the outside. He had new hubcaps and fenders and everything put on the thing. And then he had new pony leather interior put in, new carpeting, a new convertible top. I mean, he redid the entire thing. And when you looked at it at first, and you look at it now, you say, "Wow. Man, them people that restore cars really know what they're doing." So some of those before and after advertisements are true. And there's no disputing with it. I mean, all you got to do is just simply look at what they've done. You say, "Wow, you're amazed at what they've accomplished." But on the other hand, I've seen some that aren't quite so believable. For instance, Brother Maurer used to be real into lifting weights and things like that, and he would have muscle and fitness magazines over at his house. You know? And I'd look through those things when I was visiting with him or his younger brother Chip and things like that. And I was always I just thought it was hilarious how they would always show some picture of this little scrawny weakling of a man. And then this advertising thing would say, "But just after 3 short weeks of using our new enhanced muscle formula, I mean, this guy's taken it for 3 weeks and now he looks like this." And they take this runt that used to weigh 105, and he turned him into some guy that weighs 250 pounds of solid muscle. I mean, the body that they show is incredible. And then they cut out that little geek's head and stick it on top of there. And it looks so fake, but they say, "See? It's before and after. 3 weeks, huh? I've lifted weights before. It didn't do that for me. 3 weeks, and you went from weighing 105 to 250 pounds of solid muscle." I mean, some of those things are a cause for suspicion, to say the least, right? When I'm over at my mom's sometimes, she has some ladies' magazines over there, and her and my wife will get to talking and things like that, and I'll look at some of those magazines, and you can laugh at me if you want to, but that's the only thing I really got to do. And what I'll do is I'll look at, like, Woman's World. That's one of those ones you get and stuff like that. I mean, it isn't anything filthy, okay? It's not Cosmopolitan or something. I mean, she's got good stuff over there. But in there's always advertisements that crack me up. And it's always for some new revolutionary diet pill. And they'll take a before picture of some 4,000-pound woman. And they make her look as bad as they possibly can. I mean, she'll be sitting there at a table with two chicken legs in her hand and all hunched over. She'll just be sitting there with gravy dripping down her chin. And then they'll say, but after 3 weeks of taking our new diet pill, now all of a sudden she looks like this. And they'll have some picture of some girl, you know, that's the envy of Eden, you know, just all slim, trim, looks absolutely fabulous, and all for just $19.95. So there's some of these before and after advertisements that are a little fishy, to say the least. So some so-called transformations that people are claiming are questionable, to say the least. Because when the evidence doesn't back the claim, there needs to be cause for suspicion. And it makes you doubt the change that has supposedly taken place. And unfortunately, you can see that fact to be true in the light of a lot of people that claim to be Christians. For instance, I know a guy that every time he goes to jail, and he goes there quite often, he claims to surrender his life to Christ and come out just a completely new man. But here's what the funny thing is with this guy. He went in the last time for breaking into an individual's house. He got caught and got sent to jail. Got saved again. Changed by the power of God. He gets out, and in the first week he breaks into the exact same person's house. Gets caught. Gets sent back to jail. Gets saved again by the power of God, comes out a completely changed man, and falls right back into the same stuff over and over and over again. Now, you can say that I'm judging if you want to, but it doesn't seem like there's much of a change that took place in that guy's life. I mean, his supposed before and after experience is nothing more than a fantasy and a fraud. Charles Spurgeon said it like this. He said, if a man does not live differently after his conversion, then his repentance needs to be repented of, and his conversion is nothing more than a fiction. And that's exactly what this guy's life demonstrates. Over and over and over again. I mean, I'll remember just like you do, if you're here and you're not too young, if you're not a teenager, but there was a very famous televangelist. Amen. Who was on TV just bawling and squalling, so sorry about the sin that he had got caught in. Not that he turned himself in for, but that he got caught in. I'm so sorry for what I've done. And then just a couple weeks later, they found him in the exact same hotel room he just got done repenting over. Kind of makes you doubt this change that supposedly take place. And you see stuff like that all over these days. So like I said, there's some before and after claims that are questionable, to say the least. But then again, there's some before and after displays of people's lives that are so obvious and they're so evident, you could not argue away their existence if you tried. For instance, you can look at the Philippian jailer in the book of Acts. Now, here you had a man who had once thrust the apostles into the inner prison. He made their hands and feet fast in the stocks. He beat them severely, and then he left them in that dungeon to rot, all because of his tremendous hatred for their faith. Only later to be found with those very same men enjoying the hospitality of his home. Think about that. I mean, he went from inflicting their wounds to washing them, to mistreating and starving these men, to sustaining them. From rejecting their religion to accepting it, the Bible says, him and his whole house. A total transformation took place in that man's life that is absolutely undeniable because it's so evident and so obvious. So some before and after displays of people's lives aren't questionable at all. They're just simply amazing. I mean, for instance, when you're studying through the Gospels, I mean, you read about a woman that was sitting at a well one day, and Jesus came by and talked to her, and we know that the Bible says that she was a harlot. I mean, she was as messed up as you could possibly be, but God changed her from being a harlot into a handmaiden of the Lord. And her testimony has went out and has been used to change thousands, if not millions, of people's lives because of what God did inside of her life. As a matter of fact, in that text it says she went back and it says, I just met a man who told me all that I ever did. And because of her testimony, they came to hear Jesus. And it says that many believed, not just because of what she said, but because they met Him herself. Bible also talks about in the book of John chapter 8, the woman that was caught in the very act of adultery and she was thrown down at Jesus' feet. And the Bible says that even though she was an adulteress with man at one time in her life, she became an adorer of God and she went on to live for Him the rest of her life. These people were totally transformed by the power of God in their lives. And then another outstanding example would be the life of Zacchaeus. I mean, that guy was a thief and a robber of his own people. Amen? I mean, he was a person that acquired his wealth through deceit and under-the-table dealings. He was a man that had built his life on the downfall of other people, even his own countrymen, the people he's supposed to be looking out for. And yet, in Luke chapter 19, this is what we find this guy saying. Behold, Lord, the half of my goods I'll give to the poor. And if I've taken anything from any man by false accusation, I will restore him fourfold. Now, that's significant in and of itself. But it becomes even more significant when you understand that that's how he required just about everything that he had. So what he was saying is, listen, if I've got to pay everybody back four times what I took, I'm not going to have anything left. But just as long as I'm in right standing with you, I'll go ahead and do whatever I'm required of. But the most important thing I want you to notice about him is Jesus' response to the words that he said. Because it says, and Jesus said unto him, this day is salvation come to this house. Zacchaeus underwent an undeniable transformation in his life, just like all the other people I just mentioned. And there's one reason that they did so. It's because God is in the transformation business. Amen? He specializes in the before and after process concerning people's lives. And when you study the Word of God and you come to a conclusive understanding of it as a whole, you'll find this before and after transformation to be the overriding and the reoccurring theme throughout the entire Word of God. In other words, it is God's intention. It's His desire, it's His motive, and it is His work, all wrapped into one. He desires, it's His overall goal, to change people's lives. Even though they are unworthy, even though they do not deserve it, and even though they cannot fix themselves, He still desires to change their lives by the power of God. See, man was created to be in right standing with God. To have fellowship with Him. But even after man fell, it was God that initiated and provided the means for man to be able to be brought back into right standing with Him. In other words, He has made it His business to meet our needs and to change people's lives. Jesus said it like this in John chapter 10, verse 10. I am come that they might have life and that they might have it more abundantly. That's my purpose. That's why I'm here. He said in John chapter 3, verse 17, for God sent not His Son into the world to condemn the world, but that the world through Him might be saved. That's why I'm here. Luke chapter 19, verse 10, He said, for the Son of Man has come to seek and to save that which is lost. Which brings us back to our text where Paul said this. This is a faithful saying and worthy of all acceptation, that Christ Jesus came into the world to save sinners, of who I am chief. So it's easy to see by all those verses that God desires this before and after process to occur in the heart and life of every single human being. He wants to change them. That's His goal. That's His intention. He wants, every time you go out to the jail, brother, He wants to use you to change those people's lives. He wants to change us. And by looking at our text, we can come to a greater understanding of exactly what all the Lord desires this change that He wants to accomplish in our life to entail. Because it gives us an open window where we can see both the type and the extent of change that God intends for every one of us to experience. Because here, God provides us with the before and after portrait of the great Apostle Paul. And within this portrait, we're shown some very important points about this change that God wants to accomplish in every single one of us. As a matter of fact, in every single human being. The first of which is found in verse 16. I want you to notice what it says. "Howbeit for this cause I obtained mercy, that in me first Jesus Christ might show forth all longsuffering for a pattern to them that should hereafter believe on Him to life everlasting." Okay. Now what this verse shows us is that Paul's life was to be a pattern. Notice that. "Howbeit for this cause I obtained mercy, that in me first Jesus Christ might show forth all longsuffering for a pattern to them which should hereafter believe on Him to life everlasting." So it's saying that God wants to use Paul's life as a pattern or a proof that he actually has the ability to accomplish this change that he desires to accomplish. But when you read that, I don't know if you've ever asked yourself, you know, questions when you read things, because it's not wrong to do that. I mean, that's how we get answers. But one thing you've got to ask yourself is, why did God choose Paul's life to be a pattern for everybody that's going to believe? Why Paul? And the answer to that is this. Simply because when you're dealing with the case in the conversion of Paul, you see a man that was changed from one of the farthest extremes all the way to the other. Kind of like white's different from black, you know. Day's different from night. I mean, hot's different from cold. That's the kind of extreme change that took place in this man's life. I mean, really, the before and after portrait of Paul's life could be described with very few words that would be fitting. I mean, there's very few words that could describe such a radical transformation. But if I was going to have to choose one, I would use the word drastic. Because that's what it was. Because like I said, the change that took place in Paul's life took him from one of the furthest extremes all the way to the other. Now I want you to notice how that's said in verses 13 and 17, which is the beginning and the ending of our text. Starts off saying, "who was before a blasphemer, a persecutor, and injurious." That's the kind of person he was before he got saved. Then it goes on to say, "but I obtained mercy." In other words, he experienced that change, Brother DeBoard, that God wanted him to experience. And then in verse 17 it says this, "now to the King eternal, immortal, invisible, the only wise God, be honor and glory forever and ever." That's a change, folks. In other words, he used to scoff at the things of Christ. Now he just surrendered himself to Him. I mean, he used to persecute the people of God. Now he was just pursuing after Christ Himself. What a dramatic change that took place in his life. I mean, I really want you to think about what verse 13 is telling us, because it's a verse that we can read over and we don't understand the significance of. Because here we see this man being self-described as a blasphemer. Now, when we read over that word, a lot of times we just think that means to say something bad about the Lord. But that's not all that it entails. Because in this case, it means to be fully against Christ. To harbor extreme hatred towards Him. To even swear against Him to His face. A blasphemer. It's not just taking the name of Lord in vain, you know, and just kidding around. He was somebody that hated Jesus Christ. He hated Him. He despised Him and everything that had to do with Him. Now, we know that Peter in his weakness swore that he didn't even know who Jesus Christ was. And that was a mistake that caused him to weep bitterly. He was sorry that he made it. It was a mistake. He didn't want to do that. I mean, he boasted and said, "I'll even die for you. I'll never deny you." But in the heat of the moment, what did he do? He made a mistake. And he was sorry for it. But here we see Paul swore against the Lord in a very purposeful and a very proud manner. And he used his tongue to speak hatefully against the very person that created it, and he didn't even care. He was a blasphemer. He didn't just slip up and use the name of the Lord in vain every once in a while. He cursed Christ to His face. He harbored extreme hatred towards the person of Jesus Christ. That's what a blasphemer is. And then we're also told that he was a persecutor and injurious. Adam Clark said this, great commentator. He said, Paul endeavored to the utmost of his power to exterminate everyone that called upon his name. Just look at how Paul described his former life in Acts chapter 26. Starting in verse 9, he said, I verily thought with myself that I ought to do many things contrary to the name of Jesus of Nazareth, which thing I also did in Jerusalem. And many of the saints did I shut up in prison, having received authority of the chief priests. And when they were put to death, I gave my voice against them. I punished them oft in every synagogue. I compelled them to blaspheme. Now notice, he's making Christians denounce their faith verbally. And he's getting off on it. He thinks it's funny. And being exceedingly mad against them, I persecuted them even unto strange cities. Then he says in chapter 22, verse 4, he goes on with this description. And I persecuted this way unto the death, binding and delivering into prisons both men and women. In other words, he didn't care who you were. If you believed in Jesus Christ, he had one intention for your life, and that was to kill you or to throw you in jail. And yet in Acts chapter 9, we see a change come his way. I want you to notice what it says. And Saul, yet breathing out threatenings and slaughter against the disciples of the Lord, went unto the high priest. And he desired of him letters to Damascus, to the synagogues, that if he found any of this way, whether they were men or women, he might bring them bound unto Jerusalem. And as he journeyed, he came near to Damascus. And suddenly there shined round about him a light from heaven. And as we begin to read on in chapter 9, we see that that light from heaven was the Lord appearing to him, leading him to his conversion. Now, in our text, we undoubtedly see that he was by all means a blasphemer. He could not have hated Jesus Christ any more than what he did. Says that he was a persecutor and injurious. He killed the people of God. He couldn't have done anything worse. Paul was as wicked and as profane as an antichrist could possibly be. He was as bad as a guy could get. I mean, he really was. But then we see the words, but I obtained mercy. In other words, he's letting us know that even though he used to be that kind of person, there was a dramatic change that took place in his life. And it was a drastic change. And it led him from one extreme all the way to the other. Because as we study out the Word of God and we're studying this man's life, I mean, we've learned what he used to be like. But when you continue reading, you find out what he turned out to be like. And it's a drastic difference. Because the Bible teaches us that it was a change that took him from being completely faithless in Christ to becoming more faithful than anybody else we've ever read about. I mean, it took him from being a persecutor to becoming a preacher. Talk about a change. From being an antagonist to becoming an example to the saints. From being a murderer to being the greatest missionary that's ever washed the face of the globe. Think about it. It took him from being somebody that Christians fled from. I mean, think about the Christians in Damascus. What do you mean Saul of Tarsus is coming here? Let's get out of here, because they knew what he was going to do to them. To becoming somebody that when he was pastoring in Ephesus and it came time for him to leave, they threw their arms around him and began to weep because they were going to miss him so bad. The change that took place in this man's life was so drastic, they had to start calling him by a different name. He wasn't Saul of Tarsus anymore, that wicked Pharisee, that Christian persecutor, but now he was the great Apostle Paul, a man that had been completely changed by the blood of Jesus Christ. Now, do you know what that tells us, folks? That tells us very simply that God doesn't necessarily just become interested in the things that we've done. Now, I realize, and I'm a holiness preacher, and I'll just tell you right now, amen, we're going to have to answer for every sin that we've ever committed if we do not get saved. Bible says that we're going to stand before God and all things are going to be naked and open and we're going to be judged by the deeds that we've done on this earth. But He's not just concerned with what we've done. He's more concerned with what we can become. Because when we experience salvation, all that stuff that we had against us, just like Paul, I mean, all those terrible things that he had accomplished in his life that were being held against him for the day of judgment, once he had that trip to Damascus and the Lord came down and moved in his life and he surrendered all of his heart and soul to Him, all of a sudden, all that stuff that was against him became erased, never to be remembered against him again. Completely changed. And once that ball and chain and that weight and that sin was taken off that man's life, what did he go on to do? About as much as a guy could on this earth for the Lord. I mean, it was absolutely amazing what he did. So the first thing I want you to notice about this change that took place in his life is the fact that it was drastic. It took him from being one person to becoming another person altogether. You know, and I was talking with Brother and Sister Cervantes not long ago, and they were telling me about a neighbor friend of theirs that, you know, they were talking to him. I don't remember exactly how the conversation went, but they said, yeah, you know, where do you go to church? And Brother and Sister Cervantes said, well, we go to First Assembly of God. And he says, oh, I know where that's at. I used to go there. He said, oh, yeah, you know, Jason Kincaid's the pastor. And he says, yeah, I couldn't believe that when I heard that because I know what he used to be like. You know, I remember one time when I was going to preach a funeral in Elkhart. I don't know how many of you know Matt Deal. He was about my age, a big old guy, played football, real nice guy. But when I was, you know, running around, you know, with him, I mean, I wasn't friends with him, but when I was in high school and he knew of me and the things that I participated in, things like that. When he read on their sheet that the officiating pastor was going to be Jason Kincaid, here's what he said. He said, I thought that there had to be another Jason Kincaid in your city. And I went there, and when I walked up, I saw this guy peeking out the window just waiting for, you know, us to show up and things like that. And I walked in, and he was sitting there, and he goes, I just can't believe it. And I said, well, what do you mean? He says, well, I mean, it's you. You're Jason Kincaid. You're not somebody else. I said, right, Matt. You know, that's the way that it works. He said, but I could never believe when I saw that you had become a pastor. God is in the business of drastically changing people's lives. And I take it as a compliment when I run into people and they say, well, man, I would have never even recognized or realized that was you by the way that you're acting compared to what you used to be like. Think about what they said about Paul. What do you mean? He preaches for Jesus Christ? No, he used to kill people for preaching for Jesus. But what do you... A drastic change. He can accomplish it in our lives if we'll just let Him. He can take us from being one person to becoming a completely other person. And then like we were talking about those songs, those verses that I brought up before I started this message. Amen. He can come down in things that we used to be completely bound by, that we gave our life to, sins that we engulfed ourselves in every single days of our life. Amen. He can come down and do such a change in us that we not only don't participate in those things anymore, but we don't even want to. Drastic change. He really can do it. Second thing I want you to notice is what Paul said in chapter 26 of Acts. Verse 22, he said, having therefore obtained help of God, I continue unto this day. Okay. Now this shows us that the change that took place in Paul's life was continual as well. Now, I realize that it was drastic and it was initial. I mean, he surrendered his heart and his life. Man, he went on. But we need to understand that it was also progressive. And the Word of God has a lot to say about how this change actually went on to progress throughout his life. But first, I want you to see how it was initial. Because in Acts chapter 9, where he was converted, starting in verse 3, it says, and as he journeyed, he came near to Damascus, and suddenly there shined round about him a light from heaven. And he fell to the earth and heard a voice saying unto him, Saul, Saul, why persecutest thou me? And he said, who art thou, Lord? And the Lord said, I'm Jesus whom thou persecutest. It is hard for thee to kick against the pricks. And he, trembling and astonished, said, Lord, what wilt thou have me to do? It's very obvious that immediately after the Lord appeared to him, he made a sudden decision of absolute surrender. When he came to the realization that he was wrong in the things that he was doing, he cried out and he said, Lord, what do you want me to do? Which way do I go? I've obviously made a tremendous mess of things. I was wrong. I understand that now. And now what do you want me to do with my life? And from the very beginning of his walk with God, he brought himself to a place of immediate obedience and complete submission, and to a place of initial humility and reverence that remained his response throughout the remainder of his life. I mean, Paul's response, I guess you could say it like this. His response to this change that the Lord was coming down to make in his life was this. Lord, what do you want me to do? I realize that I need to change. I want you to make this change. And then you just tell me what to do after it, because I will remain changed if you'll just allow me to. Complete commitment to this change that the Lord wanted to take place. But we can also see that this change in Paul's life wasn't just initial, but it went on to be continual through his actions. Paul viewed the change that God had made in his life initially to be so important to him and of such a great price that he literally spent the rest of his life trying to pay God back in some way. And the reason I word it like that is because I want you to notice what he said in Romans chapter 1, starting in verse 14. He said, I am a debtor. In other words, I owe myself unto God. Then in verse 15 he said, so with as much as in me is, I'm ready to preach the gospel unto you. Think about what that meant and who he was talking to. What had he been told was going to take place to him if he went to Rome? But he said, listen, God's made a change in my life that's so important and so precious to me that I have completely surrendered my life to Him. And now I'm going to allow that change to be continual because I am a debtor unto Him. I owe myself to Him because of the change that He's wrought inside of my life. So no matter what He asks me to do, I'll just gladly submit myself to it. And the attitude that we see in those verses drastically affected his actions. In other words, this was Paul's motto. Whatever God commissions me to do, I do it. Whatever He expects of me, I gladly engage myself in. No matter what He asks me to do and no matter what He commands me to do, I will always gladly oblige Him because I am crucified with Christ. Nevertheless, I live, yet not I, but Christ liveth in me. And the life which I now live in the flesh, I live by the faith of the Son of God who loved me and who gave Himself for me. I do not frustrate the grace of God. No wonder God wants Paul's change to be our pattern. Think about it. I mean, He's made this man's life a pattern for everybody that's going to believe after him. Why? Because look at what this pattern's looking like. And then God shows him he's wrong. He says, okay, God, what do you want me to do? I mean, I'll repent. I'll allow this change to come inside of my life. Then once he allowed that to take place, and then he allowed it to be continual, he said, God, no matter what you want me to do, no matter how you want to mold me and shape me and change me into your image, I will gladly let you do. No wonder he's a pattern to us, folks. I mean, listen to what he said in Philippians chapter 3, verse 13. Brethren, I count not myself to have apprehended, but this one thing I do. Forgetting those things which are behind and reaching forth unto those things which are before, I press towards the mark for the prize of the high calling of God in Christ Jesus. Let us therefore, as many as be perfect, be thus minded. A continual change. And then last, we see that Paul's life is a pattern because it not only affected him initially, and not only because it affected him continually, but it went on to affect him eternally as well. Now I want you to notice what he said in our text in verse 16 and 17. Howbeit for this cause I obtained mercy, that in me first Jesus Christ might show forth all longsuffering for a pattern to them which should hereafter believe on Him to life everlasting. Now unto the King eternal, immortal, invisible, the only wise God be glory and honor forever and ever. Folks, we need to understand that is God's goal for every one of our lives. He wants to change us initially. He wants that initial change to be drastic in our lives where people look in the paper and say, well, I just would have never believed that it was going to be you coming here to preach this thing. He wants our change to be continual. But most of all, He wants it to affect us for all of eternity. And as you study out the remaining years of this pattern or Paul's life that God's given us here, you'll find that he remained faithful until the very end. Because I want you to listen to some of the last words that he wrote while he was here on earth, right before he was going to be beheaded by the Emperor Nero. In 2 Timothy chapter 4, verse 6, he said, "For I am now ready to be offered, and the time of my departure is at hand." Okay. In other words, he's saying, listen, Nero's got me and he's getting ready to sever off my head. Verse 7. "But I've fought a good fight. I've finished my course. I have kept the faith. And henceforth there is laid up for me a crown of righteousness, whom the Lord, the righteous judge, shall give me at that day." In other words, this change affected him for all of eternity, and his life portrait was a before and an after ad that never had an end, because it affected him forever. In other words, he didn't just get excited and become very zealous when he first got saved and continue for a while only to fall away. He didn't throw in the towel. He didn't give up or go AWOL when things started to get hard. But he remained faithful until the end. And because of that, his change affected him for all of eternity. That's the goal of God. You understand, He's given us this man's life as a pattern for a reason. He wants us to get saved and it to be such a drastic change in our life that people can't even believe we're the same person. That's what He wants to see take place. He doesn't want us to just have new convert zeal that dies out and then we become an old fuddy-duddy on a pew. And then He wants us to remain excited to be saved and excited about everything the Lord's doing in our life to where we continue growing just like we did when we first get saved. And that we maintain that spiritual position until we meet our last days and we stand before the Lord face to face and we can say the same thing that Paul said. I've fought a good fight. I've finished my course. I've kept the faith. But the best part is that we see that Paul's life is a pattern, not only because the change in his life was so drastic, it's not just because the change in his life was continually progressing, and it's not even because it affected him for all of eternity, but his life is a pattern for us because it pertains to anybody that will simply submit themselves to it. In other words, the same type of change that God accomplished in Paul is the exact same kind of change that He wants to accomplish in us. And it's the exact same kind of change that He can accomplish in us. Because notice, He not only said, "Henceforth there is laid up for me a crown of righteousness, who the Lord the righteous judge shall give me at that day," but He went on to say this, "And not to me only, but unto all them also that love His appearing." So that means that the reason behind God making Paul's life a pattern to us is so that we could follow it from beginning to end and one day find our home in glory as well. A pattern. Now listen, I want to pattern my life after that. I think that's a pretty good pattern to follow. And if God's been good enough to give me such a faithful pattern to see the kind of change that He can accomplish, the kind of things that He can use me to do, and in the eternal reward that I can go on to experience, if God's been good enough to lay that kind of pattern out before me, then I'm going to be smart enough to follow it, folks. Because I want the testimony of my before and after experience to be just as drastic, just as continual, and just as eternal as Paul's ever was. And the good news is all of our change can be just like that. Amen. Amen. Sister Price, if you want to come. As you study the life of Paul, you will witness a miraculous change that takes place. And it's a change that took him from being the rakish of sinners to becoming a pattern to every single saint of God. And we can rejoice in that, and we can get excited, and we can be mesmerized and awestruck at what God has done in a person's life and all those different things. But if we ever want that same transformation to become our life's testimony, then we have to make sure that we follow that same pattern. Listen. My Uncle Rick owns a canvas company in Angola, and they cut out boat covers. And the way that they do that is, if you ever walk into his shop, is they've got patterns everywhere. Okay. And what they do is they lay out canvas piece after canvas piece after canvas piece, and they put that same old pattern on top of that thing, and they cut it out to the exact same spot, and they all come out the exact same. That's what a pattern's supposed to do. And that's why we've been given one. So that we turn out just like this example we just read about. I mean, he said, listen, I'm going to make Paul a pattern to everybody that would go on to believe after him. I want them to become convinced that no matter how wicked a person has lived, if they will simply surrender their heart and life to me, I'll cleanse them from every sin they've ever committed. And regardless of how high the pile was that they had stacked up against them and all the sins that they had coming against them on the day of judgment, when they repent of their sins and they turn to me, I'll erase those things as if they never even happened. And they'll never have to answer for those things again. But that's not the only change that I want to accomplish inside of them. But once they come to that place where they repent of their sins and they become converted to me, I want to go on to begin to use them for my glory. Change their very natures to where things that they used to struggle with and want to participate in, I will break that bondage that is in their life to where they don't even want to do it anymore. I will make them such a different person that when I ran into the crowd that I used to hang around, they won't even recognize the person that I used to be. You know, one time, an old friend of mine named Wayne Lambert, I was at his house all the time when we was kids and things like that, and his stepmom name was Sherry. And, you know, after we got out of high school and things like that, me and Wayne kind of went our separate ways, and I got saved, and then I quit hanging around with all those guys. But there came a time, and Brother Mao would remember this, when he got in a real bad car accident, and I went up to witness to him because we didn't think he was going to make it through it. Turns out that he did, and make a long story short, you know, after I'd went up there and tried to minister to them and all these different things, I was just a newer convert. I mean, I wasn't a pastor or anything like that then. Just went up there to do my best to try to get him saved. But before he passed away, but luckily he pulled through it. But they invited us back to come to their house after Wayne was okay and just talk and things like that. And his stepmom, Sherry, said to me, you know, she said, man, you know, when you came up there, I didn't even hardly recognize you anymore. It was like it was a different person. And I thought, that's right. I'm spiritual. I mean, I was thinking, she just, man, you are one spiritual guy. I didn't even recognize you. And then she went on to say this. She said, you know, I didn't even recognize you. I mean, you're so fat now. I want my spiritual life to have such a significant change in it that people notice a lot more than the fact that I'm fatter than what I used to be when they run into me. I want them to say, like Matt Deal did, that can't be the Jason Kincaid that I knew coming to preach this funeral, because there's no way that God could ever use him to do something like that. I mean, I want to run into those people that I used to know. You know, probably second to going to the fair, probably the worst thing that I think I could ever have to endure is going to a high school reunion. Okay. Now, I've never done that, but I was tempted to go to this last one that we had, which would have been our 20th, I guess. I mean, I'm getting that old, you know, 20th reunion. It's just to go just so I could see the reactions when people say, hey, Kincaid, what are you doing? Oh, I'm a pastor at First Assembly of God there in Goshen. You're a what? Are you understanding what I'm saying tonight? He He's given us a pattern of the change that He wants to accomplish in every single one of our lives. Let's follow that pattern to a T so that we become the exact kind of people that He wants us to be. Amen? Let's stand. Folks, I'm glad that the Lord is still in the business of changing people's lives. And I'm glad that He's made the decision that He wants to change us continually. I want to be so much closer to God by the end of this week than I was at the beginning of this week that it almost seems like a miracle's taken place. I want to be progressing in my walk with the Lord because I want Him to be continually changing me. And if we'll just make up our hearts and make up our minds and say, Lord, I realize You've given me a pattern that You want me to follow. That's the change that You want to accomplish in my life. I will submit myself to it and I will dedicate myself to its accomplishment. God will come down and He'll do just that in our lives. Amen. Don't you want to see that happen? Amen. Listen, you don't have to read this book and read about people like Peter and Paul and Philip and all these different ones, or John Wesley or Whitfield or Ray Comfort, or all these great men and women of God that have went on to do such awesome things and think, wow, they're heroes to me. Why don't you follow that same pattern and become a hero to somebody else? God's no respecter of persons. They don't have any special rights over you. We're not in the Old Testament anymore. He doesn't just give the power of the Holy Ghost to a select few. He said that He would give it to everybody that would just believe. Heavenly Father, we come to You in Jesus' name, Lord, and we love You and we appreciate You for everything that You've done in our lives. Lord, we're glad not only that You want to change us, but that You've shown us the pattern of change that You desire to accomplish in our lives. And Lord, just because it's intimidating, just because You changed Paul's life in such miraculous ways, Lord, don't let us shrink back from it. Don't let us think, oh, that could never be accomplished in me. You said it was a pattern for every single believer of the change that You desire to accomplish in their lives. So, Lord, we know it's Your will. We know that You have the power to do it. We just need to submit ourselves to it and allow it to be accomplished. And, Lord, I pray around these altars we would get a hold of that fact and we would allow it in our lives like we never have before, Lord. Let our lives be a pattern of the pattern that You've set up for us. Let it be a perfect example of the pattern that You've established that You want our lives to follow, Lord. And we will thank You for it in Jesus' name. Hallelujah. Hallelujah. You know, I wasn't just telling you that to sound funny when I said that she said, well, I would have never recognized you. I wouldn't even thought it was the same person because you're so fat. But I remembered, you know, I've had other people tell me that they didn't even realize I was the same person because of the change that I've had in me spiritually. And then when I had her say that, I made a decision in my mind, listen, that's not the kind of person that I'm going to be. I don't want to have to be around a person more than 10 minutes for them to say, wait a second, that's not the same Kincaid that I used to know. He can change our lives if we'll just let Him. Amen? Let's come and pray.
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3: I want to read a verse, and I want to expound a little bit upon it this evening. It's just been on my heart. It's been something that a lot of folks don't like to look at too much. They don't like to read too much about it. They don't like to think about it. But it's still the Word of God. Yes. And the Word of God is the Word of God. Yes. And we can gain insight and wisdom and instruction through it. And the Word of God is profitable in all things for us tonight. I'd like you to turn with me to 2 Samuel. I want to go to the Old Testament tonight. I want to look at King David in chapter 11. That of his sin against Uriah. When you get there, say amen.
4: Amen.
3: Amen. There's some fast getter theirs. 2 Samuel chapter 11, read with me in verse 1. And it came to pass after the year was expired, at the time when kings go forth to

0: unrestrained. Our Heavenly Father, I ask you tonight, God, to strengthen us as we look into your word, as we glean from it this evening, God, and that we may come knowledgeable into all things that pertain to godliness and righteousness. That, Lord, would you open up our understanding and our minds, maybe in a different way this evening, in a clearer way, God, that we can walk this walk of faith, that we can walk, O Lord, with self-assurance, that, Lord, knowing in you, we have trusted you, we have walked with you, we live with you, Jesus, and you live in us. And God, we want the full understanding tonight, God, hallelujah, that you are with us, that you have never left us, and that, God, we can and are overcomers through the blood of Jesus Christ. And Lord, as we look into the life of David briefly this evening, I pray, God, that you would just give us wisdom and counsel and guidance through the Holy Spirit. Hallelujah. For God, I can do nothing of myself. I know only, Lord, what I know that you give me. And I pray tonight, God, that you would open up my understanding more and more, my mind and my will be given over as it is to that of the Spirit of the living God, Lord. Not my will, but your will be done in all things that pertain to righteousness and godliness tonight. In Jesus' name, amen. Amen. You may be seated tonight. My wife and I have been going through our yearly reading. Oh, I'm sorry. Oh, yes, let me turn it on.
1: Am I on? Yes, I'm on.
0: Okay.
1: My wife and I have been going through our yearly reading, and we've been in Samuel and 1st, 2nd Samuel and doing some studies in there and going through the life of David and Samuel and the rest of them. And I come up to that of course, the King David, and before he was even king, of course, and that of when he was just a lad in his father's house, tending the sheep of his father. And how, of course, Saul was king of Israel, and Saul was chosen from the people. The people wanted a king to rule over them. They didn't want God anymore to rule them, but they wanted a king over them. And God gave them over. God let them have the request of their hearts, and he gave them Saul. Oh, well, he turned out, of course, as you know the stories of Saul, he turned out to be a miserable king. As a matter of fact, God will strip away his kingdom from him because he disobeyed the Lord and did not follow the Lord wholeheartedly. And therefore, God stripped his kingdom from him. And he says, I am going to give it to another whose heart is after mine. I like that. David had a heart after God. God looked down and saw this youth, this young man, and he sent Samuel to him. To make it short for us this evening, Samuel goes through all of Jesse's sons, and none of them were the ones to be anointed. And Jesse says, is there any other son you have? Because none of these God has chosen. And, oh, well, there is one more. He's tending the sheep. He's out there in the field. Call him. Bring him in. And you know the story. He comes in, and Samuel anoints him. God says, this is the one that I want to lead my people. Right. He is the one I want to be king over my people. So Samuel anoints David. And from that time forth, David is blessed by God. Right. It seems as though David can do nothing wrong. Everywhere he goes, God is with him. God is increasing him throughout the years that he is growing and maturing. And God is with him. All through that time, Saul is being tormented by the spirit that God places upon him. And of course, we know the story. Saul is always after David. He does not want him around. He wants to kill him. Many times he tried to pierce him through with a javelin and tried to get rid of him, but it was of none avail. God would not have it. But it comes to the point I want you to see about this man, David. God's blessing upon this man's life is phenomenal. Because everything he does, it seems to be blessed. And I just turn back to Nathan's prophecy, if you would like, to chapter 7. I want you to see something here before we continue. In verse 1 it says, and it came to pass when the king sat in his house, chapter 7 verse 1, and the Lord had given him rest round about from all his enemies, that the king said,

0: prophet, see now I dwell in a house of cedar, but the ark of God dwelleth within curtains. And Nathan said unto the king, go do all that is in thine heart, for the Lord is what? With thee. And it came to pass that night that the word of the Lord came to Nathan, saying, you go and tell my servant David that thus saith the Lord, shalt thou build me a house for me to dwell in? Whereas I have not dwelt in any house since the time I brought up the children of Israel out of Egypt unto this day, but have walked in a tent and in a tabernacle. And in all places wherein I have walked with all the children of Israel, spake I a word with any of the tribes of Israel, whom I commanded to feed my people Israel, saying, why build ye not me a house of cedar? Now therefore, so shalt thou say unto my servant David, thus saith the Lord of hosts, I took thee from the sheepcote. Now listen to what God has done for David. I took thee from the sheepcote, from following the sheep, to be ruler over my people, over Israel. And I was with thee whithersoever thou wentest, and have cut off all thine enemies out of thy sight, and have made thee a great name, like unto the name of the great men that are in the earth. Moreover, I will appoint a place for my people Israel, and will plant them, and that they may dwell in a place of their own, and move no more. Neither shall the children of wickedness afflict them any more as before time. And as since the time that I commanded judges to be over my people Israel, and have caused thee to rest from all thine enemies, also the Lord telleth thee that he will make thee an house. And when the days be fulfilled, and thou shalt sleep with thy fathers, I will set up thy seed after thee, which shall proceed out of thy bowels, and I will establish his kingdom. He shall build a house for my name, and I will establish the throne of his kingdom forever. I will be his father, and he shall be my son. If he commit iniquity, I will chasten him with the rod of men, and with the stripes of the children of men. But my mercy shall not depart away from him, as I took it from Saul, whom I put away before thee, and thine house and thy kingdom shall be established forever before thee. Thy throne shall be established forever, according to all these words and according to all this vision. So did Nathan speak unto David. Wow. Yeah. Now, folks, that's a blessing.
1: Yes.
0: The God that David serves is with him. Yes. Has told him, I'm going to bless you. He has told him, I'm going to establish your throne forever.
1: Yeah.
0: Wow. Now, if you were David, you'd be thinking, woo, wow, man, how can this be? And David's prayer, he responds in verse 18. He went to King David, then went King David in and sat before the Lord. And he said, who am I, O Lord God? And what is my house that thou hast brought me hitherto? And this was yet a small thing in thy sight, O Lord God, but thou hast spoken also to thy servant's house for a great while to come. And is this the manner of man, O Lord God? And what can David say more unto thee? For thou, Lord God, knowest thy servant. And for thy word's sake and according to thine own heart hast thou done all these great things to make thy servant know them. Wherefore thou art great, O Lord God, for there is none like thee, neither is there any God beside thee, according to all that we have heard with our ears. And what one nation in the earth is like thy people? Even like Israel, whom God went to redeem for a people to himself, and to make him a name, and to do for you great things and terrible for thy land, before thy people, which thou redeemest to thee from Egypt, from the nations and their gods. For thou hast confirmed to thyself thy people Israel to be a people unto thee forever, and thou, Lord, art become their God. And now, O Lord God, the word that thou hast spoken concerning thy servant and concerning his house, establish it forever, and do as thou hast said, and let thy name be magnified. Woo! Glory. Forever, saying, the Lord of hosts is the God over Israel, and let the house of thy servant David be established before thee. For thou, O Lord of hosts, God of Israel, hast revealed to thy servant, saying, I will build thee an house. Therefore hast thy servant found in his heart to pray this prayer unto thee. And now, O Lord, thou art that God, and that thy words be true, and thou hast promised this goodness unto thy servant. Therefore now let it please thee to bless the house of thy servant, that it may continue forever before thee. For thou, O Lord God, hast spoken it. And with the blessing, let the house of thy servant be blessed forever. God is with this man, David, to bless him and to increase him and to establish him. He gives him victories over victories through his enemies. He conquers them. Wherever he goes, he will take care of the Philistines. He will destroy them. God will defeat them. He will take care of the Ammonites over in chapter 10. He will destroy them, and they will become servants unto them, those that remain. David's kingdom is established by God. And David knows that God is with him, and he is secure in his God. Wow. Everything seems to be working so good in the life of David. You would think, what in the world could possibly go wrong? And then all of a sudden we hit chapter 11. And in chapter 11, it just bothers me, this whole chapter. And actually, chapter 11 all the way through chapter 24 records all of David's serious spiritual failures in his life that are there, and all the subsequent judgments that come to him because of his lack of morality and the things that he will do now from this chapter on. It's amazing to me, because when we read the Psalms, most of them are written of David. And we read the Psalms, and many times we read over them. And I read to you in opening of service Psalms 51, because that will be one of the Psalms that he will declare, and he will repent of his sin that he will commit with Bathsheba and sleeping with her. And he will ask for God's forgiveness and ask for God to cleanse his heart and to make him anew and to make him right and to restore his salvation. And on David will pray. He knew that he was wrong in what he did. But I want to submit to you tonight that there is a walk in which David walked that is before God that was not pleasing.
1: Right.
0: And we need to take admonition of it tonight and this evening, and to learn from it, because we need to take heed lest we fall.
1: Right. Amen.
0: You know, sometimes, many times we think that we're able to stand and nothing's able to come against us. And hey, no matter what comes against us, I'm going to stand against everything because I'm with the Lord and the Lord is with me. Well, let me tell you something. We just read how God was with David. We just know how God has delivered him and how God has delivered him from many of his enemies and all those things. He's fought for David. He was with him in everything against his enemies. And yet still, David falls. My, we read in chapter 11, and it came to pass after the year was expired. Now, there was a time that God gave him a bit of peace there. There's a time in which there's been a year that has transpired. I don't know what all went on within this year with David's life, but I know that there are some things here which I read in this verse that needs to be expounded upon this evening, and I want you to take note of it with me. The year has been gone now, and whatever David was doing during this year will culminate upon what happens, I think. Nothing happens by chance, church. David just didn't plop into this sin, okay? I want you to understand something. David is a man that was after God's own heart. David was a man that prayed and sought after God. David was a man that knew, was one who was close to God during this time. And before chapter 11, he knew his God. He talked to him. He communed with him. He set in order everything in Israel. I'm telling you, everyone worshiped God in Israel when David was on the throne. There was no sorcery going on. You know, there was nothing. David had it all under control because he served God. And you think, now wait a minute, how can a man that does this come to the point in chapter 11 where he falls? falls like this? What has happened? Well, the year expired. Something's been going on. At the time, it says, when kings go forth to battle. Now, I think that's interesting because David is a king. David went with his other men at other times to battle. That's what kings do. They go out with their troops. They give the orders, you know. And the king is right there fighting alongside with them. But something here transpires. He says that David sent Joab. Now Joab was his commander of his forces. Joab was one of his mighty men. As a matter of fact, Uzziah here, in whom David will transgress against, he was one of the 30 mighty men of David. Yeah. Mighty men. I'm talking about warriors who would fight, who have killed many men who were, you don't want to come up against them. I mean, these guys are good warriors. So here it is that he sends Joab and his servants with him and all Israel, and they destroy the children of Ammon and besiege Rabbah, and David tarried still at Jerusalem. Okay, here first and foremost, we see that he's not in the place he needs to be. Now hear me, saints. David needed to be in the place with his men. David needed to be in the place where God has placed him. He is king. But what David is doing is he is somehow developed, maybe through this past year or a few years prior to this, I don't really know, but he's developed some type of softness spiritually and morally. He's grown soft. Because he's king, he has everything. He's got wives. He's got concubines. I mean, he's got it all. He's got treasures. He's got the gold. He's got the silver. He's got the soldiers. He's got the horses. He's got the chariots. He is a well-to-do king. And when you have so much, there's a tendency of taking it easy now. You know? Sit back. Take it easy. And I think we have a situation here where David should have been in the front there with Joab and his men when they were fighting against Ammon. If he was doing what God called him to do, he wouldn't be sitting back in Jerusalem in luxury, taking it easy when his men are doing the battle and fighting for him. He wasn't doing what a king should be doing. So I ask you tonight, what place are you in? Where is your place in God tonight? Where has God placed you in His kingdom? It's amazing how, if we're not careful, in the world we live in today, we can become very luxurious and very taking our ease, as it were, in this time and saying, well, you know what? I can take it easy. I've got brother so-and-so and sister so-and-so. They can take care of the job and I can just sit back and just take it easy. Church, we can't. We are soldiers in the Lord's army. Hallelujah. Soldiers that are fighting for the Lord's army. I tell you, we fight against principalities and powers of wickedness in high places. We fight against our arch enemy, the devil, who goes out seeking like a roaring lion whom he may devour. There is no time for the children of God not to be in the place God has put them. Hallelujah.
1: Amen.
0: We can't be sitting back at ease. We can't be doing something else. We can't be entertaining other things in our life. We need to be on the battlefield with God. Hallelujah. You know, we sing that song, stay on the battlefield with the Lord, you know. I want to be on the battlefield with God. And sometimes I wonder just how many saints really mean that. Because we are fighting a fight. You're either in the battle or you're sitting back doing nothing. Just like David, he's either going to be in the battle or he's sitting back taking it easy. As a king now, in his luxury, in his palace. Come on, in his couch, Everything is luxury and, oh, Joab's doing the work. I ain't got to do it anymore. I've got some mighty men fighting for me. Let them take care of the battles of Ammon. They'll take care of it. If there's any problems, they'll send me word. That wasn't what God expects David to be. He expects him to be in his place. But David tarried at Jerusalem. We need to be careful where we tarry. We need to be careful that we don't get soft, that we don't get so, oh, how do I say it? So consumed with the very cares of life in this world that we live in, that we are not about God's work or God's business. David forgot, it seemed. He let down his standard. He let down his guard. You know, that's most important for us, I think, as Christians. We need to make sure we guard ourselves in these last days because the enemy of our soul is after us. We need to make sure that we are studying to show ourselves approved, workmen not to be ashamed, rightly dividing the word of truth. So when the devil comes our way, we will say, thus it is written, and we will stand upon the word of God. We will not be lazy. We will not be indulgent in things that we are not to be indulgent in. But David took it easy. David had some type of moral lax in his life. And there now, instead of guarding his heart, oh, hear me, church, instead of guarding his very emotions, instead of guarding that which he wanted in his and putting it down and seeking God with all of his heart. I mean, David was a man who sought God, but at this time in his life, he is not seeking God, and he is not a man after God's own heart. You think, oh, David, how can this be? It's easy, church, because when we begin to drift, when we begin to turn back, when we begin to just slide back a little bit away from our responsibilities, when we begin to say, well, I just, you know, I'm tired. I don't want to do it anymore. I've gone too much, you know. I've done too much. Maybe it's just time for me to relax a little bit and just sit back and take it easy. Watch out! Because the devil is looking for that occasion. He's looking for you to let down your guard, to let down your restraints, as it were, to not be a strong soldier in the Lord, to not be fortified with the word of God and the faith of God that you need to continue on in Christ. And that we are very much like David in many instances. I'm not saying we're going out committing adultery like David did, but what I'm trying to say is we, if we're not careful, we'll take a second seat. We will take it easy. We will take it softly. We will not guard. We will not set a standard before us. We will not keep ourselves in prayer as we ought to be. I'm telling you, this story that we have in chapter 11, David did not have to commit. You know, some people say, well, he had to commit. You know, he's just human. No! He could have said no! He could have resisted. Hallelujah. My church, even though this is in the Old Testament, the old patriarchs, you know, in the Old Testament, it's not, well, you know, we can say, well, he's not in the New Testament. He doesn't have the power and the infilling of the Holy Spirit. Understand something. We have men in the Word of God who are examples unto us who endured in the Old Testament. Even Samuel, praise God, was a man after God. Hallelujah. And when you read the life of Samuel, he stayed true to God. He made it. Come on, church. We can't say, oh, well, it's just his humanity. No. David did not guard himself. David did not restrict or control his passions. He just let it go. And it came to pass in verse 2, in the evening tide, that David arose from off his bed. He should have been in the bunker with his troops. Come on now. Notice he's on his bed. He's got tired of being on his bed. He should have been out there in the fight with his troops. Come on. Some may say, oh, me, oh, my God, you don't know what you're talking about. Yeah, I do. And he walked upon the roof of the king's house. And from the roof he saw a woman washing herself. And the woman was very beautiful to look upon. Ooh, there's a problem right here. Big problem. Okay, we already know he's not where he should be. He's not in the place he should be. Now David is on the roof of his palace and they're walking. He notices a woman who is bathing herself. Huh, she's pretty. His eyes begin to look upon her.
1: Right.
0: You know what really amazes me, brethren? David already had wives.
1: Right. Plenty of them.
0: What is wrong with this guy? Yeah. I'll tell you what's wrong with him. He can't control his passion.
1: Right.
0: Morally, the man is sick.
1: Yeah.
0: He has to have more. He's not satisfied with the wives that he has. He sees another beautiful woman. He's already added to himself concubines. What's another one? Come on. I'm king, by the way. And oh, by the way, do you not just remember what I read to you? How God is going to bless this man?
1: Yeah.
0: Come on.
1: Right.
0: God has already told him, oh, I'm going to bless you. You know, he's probably walking out on that roof saying, man, I've got it all. God is with me. And hey, he's giving me wives. He's giving me concubines. Hey, there's another one. Hello.
1: Yeah.
0: And he began to look. You know, we need to be careful what our eyes look upon.
1: That's true.
0: We need to make sure that our eyes do not look upon anything that is evil.
1: Right.
0: Men, we need to guard our eyes that we will not look upon a woman. The Bible tells us to lust after her in our hearts.
1: Right.
0: If we do, the Bible says you've already committed adultery in your heart if you've lusted after that person. My. Now I know, men, we live in a culture today where women ain't wearing much. Hello.
1: Oh, yeah.
0: But you better guard your eyes anyway. You better make a covenant between you and your eyes and God, saying, Lord, help me to turn my eyes away from that which is nakedness before me. That God, I will not look upon a woman, oh God, who is not clothed as she ought to be clothed. I will not look upon a woman with intent to lust after her in my heart, because I know it will bring me down. It will bring me to the depths of sin, and I will think upon it and muse upon it and want her in my heart and to do and commit the acts that I should not be doing. It is wrong. David knew it was wrong, church. David understood it was wrong. David knew that this is not a thing that he should be doing. David understand that this would be going against God. David knew that he should not be up there looking at a woman taking a bath. Come on. Common sense tells you, hey man, whoa, turn your head away.
1: Right.
0: Lord, forgive me. I shouldn't have saw that. God, you know, he should have quickly repented and said, Lord, help me today.
1: Yes.
0: Guard my eyes, God. Oh, Lord. You know, but no, not David. Not now. Because passion is beginning to burn within him.
1: Yeah.
0: He sees what he wants. And he wants it now.
1: Right.
0: And the Bible says David sent and inquired after the woman in verse 3. And one said, is not this Bathsheba the daughter of Eliam, the wife of Uriah the Hittite?
1: Yeah.
0: One of the mighty men, 30 mighty men of David. Woo! And David sent messengers and took her, and he came in unto her, and he lay with her, for she was purified from her uncleanliness, and she returned unto her house. What did David do? Committed adultery, church. He found out that this is Bathsheba, the wife of Uriah. She's already married. You know, 1 John tells us, I was listening to the tape today in the truck. He says, if you don't love your brother, the love of God is not with you.
1: Right.
0: David did not love his brother Uriah.
1: Come on.
0: He hated him. He murdered him.
1: Yes, he did.
0: David sent. And the woman came, he committed the act with her, she goes back to her house, and now she conceived.
1: Yes.
0: Oh my, problems get added on, don't they? This is the way it happens. Many times in our generation, young people, old people alike, it doesn't matter what age, they get involved together. They shouldn't, and they do it anyway. And there's consequences that come from the actions that they do. And we see it in our culture today. There's rampant diseases because of continuing on in immoral activity with the opposite sex. We know it's everywhere. All kinds of diseases pop in from it now. We've got all kinds of diseases. We've got AIDS. We've got all the herpes and all the different... I can't even name them all, you know. But you know what I'm talking about. They're out there now. They're there because of immorality, because of having sexual relations that are not supposed to be had.
1: Right.
0: Destructive. And now it comes, the woman says, David, I am with child. Oh my. You see, he thought that he got away with what he did. Church, we will never get away with sin. God always sees what we are doing. We cannot hide from God. We cannot escape from God. He sees everything we do. I don't care if you do it in a back room, in the dark. In the dark, it's light to God. So he sees it. He knows it. Yeah. There's nothing that can get away from God. And now it becomes open. You know, I was talking to my wife. I said, isn't it amazing? Don't you know that there in the palace, all those of his servants and everything knows what's going on?
1: Right.
0: There's no secret there. Come on.
1: Right.
0: What is Bathsheba? They knew who she was. What is she doing up here in the palace with David?
2: Uh-huh.
0: You know how rumors start. Come on, church. I guarantee you, all those servants in that castle and his palace, they knew what was going on with David.
1: Yeah.
0: There's nothing there that they didn't know. Now she's pregnant. Oh, boy. Compounding the problem with David. And so, and David sent for Joab in verse 6, saying, send me Uriah the Hittite. And Joab sent Uriah to David. And when Uriah came unto him, David demanded of him how Joab did. Oh, we'll just have some small talk here first, you know. Interesting to me how David is doing this. Tell me about the battle. Tell me about the things going on over there with Joab and how the people did and how the war has prospered. Just give me a little bit of upgrade there. You know, tell me what's happening. And David said unto Uriah, now go to thy house. Here it is. I want to cover up something. I've got to make sure I hide something here. So Uriah, I want you to go to your house. Wash your feet. And Uriah departed out of the king's house. And there followed him a mess of meat from the king. Boy, he was just going to have a wine and dine night there with your own wife. You know, go to your house. Enjoy your wife. David, in essence, David said, I want you to go home and I want you to have relations with your wife and here's some of the king's meat to go with you. Wash your feet. Enjoy yourself. Have a good time. That'll cover up my tracks. Well, this man Uriah was not going to have anything to do with it. Verse 9, but Uriah slept at the door of the king's house with all the servants of his Lord, and went not down to his house. Can you say amen to Uriah?
1: Yeah.
0: You know what? That is one faithful man.
1: Yes, amen.
0: One faithful soldier of the king. Hallelujah. And we see this because he will not go into his wife. Why? Because the king's men are in battle. The king's men are sleeping in tents. The king's men are doing the work of God, fighting against the enemies of God. And there is no way that Uriah is going to go in and enjoy the pleasures of life with his wife while his fellow brethren, his soldiers, his men are fighting in the battle. Boy, was he more righteous than David or what? When I look at Uriah, I want to stand up and shout, praise God! What a man! And David, you just want to slap, you know? I don't know how else to say it. And when they had told David in verse 10, saying, Uriah went down into his house, David said unto Uriah, camest thou not from thy journey, when thou didst go not down unto thine house? And Uriah said unto David, here it is. Now listen to this man's... To me, this is one of the greatest rebukes to the king that he could ever get.
1: Yeah.
0: Uriah said unto David, the ark and Israel and Judah abide in tents. And my lord Joab and the servants of my Lord are encamped in the open fields. Shall I then go into mine house to eat and drink and to lie with my wife? As thou livest and as thy soul livest, I will not do this thing. Praise God. I wish David had enough gumption as Uriah had here in serving Israel. I mean, he is not even an Israelite. He is a Hittite. And this man loves his country now.
1: Yes.
0: He loves God.
1: Yes.
0: He loves Israel. Amen.
1: Right.
0: He loves Judah. And he loves the Lord and he loves Joab. He loves all the servants of the Lord. Man, this guy is something else to me. He will not in no way go and lie with his wife. And he will not do this thing as long, he says, as my soul liveth, I'm not going to do this thing. And David said unto Uriah, tarry here today also. He just don't know what to do. David is still he's just confounded. What am I going to do with this guy now? And tomorrow I'll let you depart. So Uriah abode in Jerusalem that day and the morrow. And when David had called him, he did eat and drink before him and made him drunk. And at evening went out to lie in his bed with the servants of his Lord, but went not down to his house. It didn't matter if you got the guy drunk. He ain't going to do it. David's trying his best to cover up his mess. Isn't that the way life is with people?
1: Yes.
0: Come on, church, stay with me. I'm not going to keep you much longer. Isn't that the way life is with people? We get in a mess. We do something wrong and we try to cover it up. And if it don't work, we'll try something else.
1: Right.
0: If it don't work, we'll try something else. Before you know it, that's the way sinners do, folks. That's the way they do. One lie after another lie after another lie after another lie. Trying to cover up what they have done.
1: Yes.
0: Now, I want you to know something. David at this time is not in right standing with God. He's not in right relationship with God. He is a sinner.
1: Right.
0: He has sinned before God.
1: Yes.
0: And God is displeased with what he has done. He's not going to get away with it. David doesn't know that yet. He thinks he still is.
1: Oh, yeah.
0: He's still got another plan, you know.
1: Yeah.
0: So he calls for Uriah the next day and he writes a note. And he says, take this to Joab. And so now Uriah says, oh, good. I get to go back and be with my men in Joab. Glory. Fight for the ark of God.
1: Yeah.
0: Woo! And he goes back and he has the letter in his hand. He gives it to Joab. And you know what the letter says? I want you to put Uriah in the heat of the battles. I want you to put him up there in the front where everybody's getting killed.
1: Yeah.
0: Come on. That's basically what he's saying. I want to make sure this guy is up there where they're pouring the tar out, you know, or they're casting the stones down upon you, where people are getting hit on the head with stone. I want him in the high heat of the battle. And I want him to die.
1: Yeah.
0: Can you believe the treachery of David? Sending the letter by Uriah. How would you like to have a friend like that? Huh? This is my king. And Uriah takes it. And I just want to cut through here because I want you to hear something. And Joab does what David says.
1: Yes.
0: He puts Uriah in the heat of the battle. And there, because of David's sin, the very sin that he sins with Bathsheba, because he isn't where he's supposed to be, he's not living as he's supposed to live, he's not seeking God as he's supposed to seek God, he's out of fellowship with God, he's now burning with passion for this woman, he wants her, he took her, he had her, and now he's trying to cover up his tracks, and he can't get Uriah to go in and sleep with his wife, so now he says, well, the only thing left for me to do now is to make sure I kill him.
1: Right.
0: And that way I can take her to be my wife. And so he does that. And the word comes back to the king and says, oh, king, we want you to know that the battle was tough and the battle was hard. And there were some of your soldiers and men that were up at the front and they have been killed.
1: Right.
0: And also your servant Uriah
1: yes.
0: has died.
1: Right, brother, go ahead.
0: What David asked Joab to do, not only did he sin against Uriah, but he sinned against his soldiers as well. He even had other soldiers executed because of his sins.
1: Right.
0: It just wasn't Uriah that died that day. There were other soldiers who were pushed up into the front with Uriah, and they died as well. It didn't matter, church. What am I trying to say? What point are you trying to make, Brother Cobb? It doesn't matter. Sin's going to take you further than you want to go. And you're going to do whatever it takes to satisfy, to cover it up, to meet your need, and you're going to do it. And David, when you're not standing in the right standing with God, and it doesn't matter if it's David or if it doesn't matter if it's any one of us today, if we're out of the right standing with God, be careful, church, because you will go into a place that you don't want to go.
1: Right.
0: You will do what you don't want to do.
1: Right.
0: David did not really. I don't think David really in his heart wanted to kill Uriah. Not really. But it's the only way to cover his tracks. He didn't know of any other way. And this would do it. He wouldn't go and do what David told him to do and be with his wife and to cover it up that way. And that wouldn't work. So now he's going to do it. This is what sin does. It just takes you down and down and down. We have got to be men and women who are going to stand against this. Hallelujah. We are going to be men and women who are going to be in the place that God wants us to be. He should have been with the ark of God. Hallelujah. Because the ark represented the very presence of God. The ark was out in the battle. David was back in Jerusalem. He needed to be where God was. Hallelujah. And instead he's there satisfying his pleasure, satisfying his passions, satisfying his selfishness. And church, I want you to know, just because he's so self-indulgent and he doesn't care about anything else except David. We've got to be careful that we have to have God before our hearts, before our minds every day. Every day, church. We've got to get up in the mornings. We've got to pray. We've got to seek God with all of our heart, soul, mind, and strength. I'm telling you, our adversary is out there. He's trying to set traps for you. He's trying to destroy you. He's trying to kill you. He wants you to be destroyed. He wants your name to be put in mud. He wants you to just have everything against you. He'll do it if you give him the opportunity.
1: Right.
0: You say, why is this story in the Bible? Well, I'll tell you why it's in the Bible. Because we need it. Yeah. 1 Corinthians chapter 10. It says, verse 1. Moreover, brethren, I would that you should not be ignorant how that all of our fathers were under the cloud, you remember, and all passed through the sea, and were all baptized unto Moses in the cloud and in the sea, and did all eat the same spiritual meat. And did all drink the same spiritual drink? For they drank of that spiritual rock that followed them, and that rock was Christ. But with many of them, God was not well pleased, for they were overthrown in the wilderness. Now these things were our examples, to the intent we should not lust after evil things, as they also lusted.
1: Right.
0: Neither be ye idolaters, as were some of them, as it is written, for the people sat down to eat and drink and rose up to play. Sounds like David, doesn't it? Neither let us commit fornication, as some did commit, and fell in one day 23,000. My point is, these things were our examples, to the intent we should not lust after evil things as they also lusted. This is in the Word of God for us as an example that we do not follow. Amen. Guard ourselves. Prepare yourself. Study. Look to God. Pray. Seek Him. Honor Him. Love Him. Serve Him. Don't let Him get out from your understanding and your mind. Don't begin to give self-indulgence in anything else. Don't look to anyone else. Look unto Jesus, the author and the finisher of your faith, church. Because if you don't, you will find yourself burning in the passions that are in your inner man. Let me tell you something. That old nature wants to come out. We've got to keep the new man renewed in us. Hallelujah. This world pulls at us. The old nature wants to come out, as it were, and do what that old man used to do. You know what I'm talking about. We all walked in the course of this world. We all walked after the things of this world, the lust of the eyes, the lust of the flesh, and the pride of life. All of us have done these things. There is none righteous, not one. But I'm telling you, unless Jesus Christ is in our hearts and in the center of our life and has washed us and cleansed us, and we keep Him ever before us and at our right hand, that we shall not be moved. We can stumble and we can fall.
1: Right. Amen.
0: It's there in Scripture for us. King David, who knew better, can be caught in such a trap from the devil. Because he did not keep God ever before him, and he took it at ease.
1: Yes.
0: He took it easy, church. He became spiritually collapsed, if you would. He just sat at ease. And when he did that, the devil took opportunity.
1: Right.
0: And when the devil knows that you're there and you're not serving God, believe me, he knows.
1: Yes, he does.
0: And he'll bring before you desires. He'll bring before you things that he knows. Listen, he knows man better than anyone else.
1: Yes.
0: He's been around a long time. He knows how to get to us. He knows the things that will lure us. He knows this, church. And this is what he did to David. He knew that David had a problem in his morals when it came to women. And all it took was a woman. One woman bathing. That's all it took.
1: Yeah.
0: Just let him get a glimpse of her. If I could just get David up there somehow and to look over that, that's all it'll take. Because why? He hasn't got himself in the right standing with God.
1: Come on.
0: He's going after what he wants. I'm going to close because there's so much I could still tell you about what... And Nathan's going to come on the scene. We know the story. And he's going to reveal to David that he is the man, that he is the one of sin. And David realizes that he is the man that God... That he gives a story about the two ewe lambs, one rich man and one poor man. And you know the story. And the rich man takes the poor man's ewe lamb that he raised from birth and took care of him. David said, that man ought to be killed for what he's done. And Nathan points a finger. I can see it. Really? You are the man.
1: That's right, brother.
0: For what you have done.
1: Yeah.
0: You're the man.
1: Right.
0: And I know it must have struck a chord in David's heart. Because David said, I have sinned.
1: Right.
0: Before God. And we have Psalms 51, and we see that David says, before you and you only, God, have I done this wickedness.
1: Yes.
0: He knew that he had sinned before God when Nathan confronted him and spoke to him and told him what God said. But Nathan also said, David, God has forgiven you of your sin. He's not going to kill you. That doesn't mean that God excused it.
1: No, he didn't.
0: For whatever a man sows, that shall he also reap.
1: Yes, amen.
0: He will have to reap it. And like I told you, from chapter 11 all the way through chapter 24 of Samuel, he will reap in his family. The sword will not depart from his family.
1: Right.
0: Things that he did in secret, God says, I'm going to make it open before you.
1: Yeah.
0: Wow. They will sleep with your wives in the daylight and in the open.
1: Right.
0: David had a tragedy with his family. From here out, everything went wrong. Sons will rise up against him. His sons will sleep with... Ammon will sleep with Tamar. Tamar being the sister of Absalom, and on it goes, and there'll be killings and murders and things that the sword will just never depart from David's house, and it'll bring anguish and just turmoil to David over and over and over again. Why? Because he's a result of the consequences of his sin with Bathsheba. All that he will go through is the consequences because he could not restrain his passion. All he had to say was, "No, I'm not going to do it."
2: Right.
0: You say, "Brother Carl, oh, that's easy to say." That's all David had to do. "I'm not going to do it. I'm going to seek God, and I'm going to ask God to help me, to control myself."
2: Yeah.
0: God would have helped him. So I close with this. Are you controlled in your passions? Is God first in your life? Whatsoever you do in word and deed, do you do it all to the glory of God? Or is there something else in your life that's there and it gnaws at you? And you think, "Oh, I've got to overcome this." You know, for some men, they have a difficulty with their eyes. They just can't seem to not look at a woman. They need to get sanctified. They need to get purged from that. They need to have God cleanse them. Amen, church. I'm not just picking on men. It can be women too. Are we indeed controlled in our passions? Or are we easily subdued by them? I'm telling you, whatever it is that is in your heart that you love, it will come out. It will come forth. And people will see it. You will either love God with all your heart, soul, mind, and strength, and it'll be evident to all, or else we will begin to see the seeds of sin that will develop in your life. And you may put on facades, and you may put on, you know, the mask, and you may, yeah, I'm a Christian and all this, but let me tell you something, it will come out. God will make it come out. He'll shout it from the rooftops. What are you saying, Brother Cottle? Get your place in God where you need to be. Don't sit at ease. Don't sit back in the softness of this life that we now live in. Don't sit back in luxury. Don't let your life become under some type of moral collapse and you fall into this uncontrollable passion to do something that is not right and is evil. Come on, church.
2: Oh, yeah.
0: You got to do what is right. You got to walk the right walk. Hallelujah. You got to do what is right before God. Don't be caught up in self-confidence and I can take care of myself and I can do what I want. Nothing's going to harm me. Nothing's going to come before me. Be careful, church. You can fall from grace. You can fall from grace. Don't let self get in your way. David let self get in the way. And therefore he will live the rest of his life in turmoil. God is still with him. God has forgiven him of his sin. But boy, does he pay the consequences. I'd rather serve God with all my heart tonight than walk out in sin and pay the consequences for it. For the wages of sin is death. And the gift of God is eternal life. Stand with me this evening. David demonstrates to us how far a person can fall when he turns away from God, church.
1: Yes.
0: When he turns away from the guidance of the Spirit of God. When God first called David to be king, he was a man after God's own heart. And striking down Uriah, though, and taking his wife, David was despising God and His Word.
1: Yes.
0: He brought a reproach to God. The one thing we don't ever want to do is bring reproach to our God. And that others would talk about our God because of what we've done or what we have committed and just put down our God. We don't want that. We want our God to be exalted and to be lifted up and to be praised for His goodness and His mercy and His grace. I pray that Lord would touch our lives, church, and that we would walk in the blessed unity of the Spirit, in one accord, in one mind, together, looking unto the author and the finisher of our faith, not taking a back seat, but letting God ever be before us. Amen, church.
1: Yes.
0: Walking in His ways, yes. Living in His ways, obeying His Word,
1: right.
0: Obeying His commandments,
1: yes.
0: Loving Him with all of our heart, soul, mind, and strength, doing unto others as we would have them do unto us. Loving our brother, not hating them, as David did to Uriah, having him killed because of his own passion was out of control.
1: Yeah.
0: Heavenly Father, I ask You tonight to go with Your church, to bless them, God, to strengthen them, to engage them in life, Lord, that will bring them closer to You in honor and in truth, to exalt the holy name of God and never to bring reproach unto the name of our God. Help them to walk worthy of their vocation that they have been called in. Help them to redeem the time, Lord, and not to waste it, not to be lazy, not to set back, not to take ease, but to fight the good fight of faith and to lay hold of eternal life. Always looking unto the author and the finisher of our faith, never looking to what this world has for them. Jesus, keep our thoughts, our minds pure. Keep our hearts ever steadfast before You, that we will not fall from grace, but we will walk in truth and in spirit. We ask it in Jesus' name. Amen. God bless you. Have a great evening. Amen. Shake hands.
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4: I guess apprehensive last night and this morning because I had coughed and coughed and coughed and coughed, and I thought, what in the world is going to happen? But the Lord helped us this morning to not go into any coughing spasms, and we sound a little raspy, I know, but let's read here. In 1 Corinthians 16 and verse, we'll start reading with verse number 1. Now concerning the collection for the saints, as I have given order to the churches of Galatia, even so do ye. Upon the first day of the week, let every one of you lay by him in store as God hath prospered him, that there be no gatherings when I come. And when I come, whomsoever you shall approve by your letters, them will I send.

until Pentecost. For a great door and effectual is open unto me, and there are many adversaries. Now, I do this sometimes. I read between the lines in the scripture. I know we're not to add to the scripture, but sometimes when you read, you can kind of get the sense of how that the writer is feeling. Now, here's my perception. I feel like that the Apostle Paul, he's wanting to go and be with his friends. He's wanting to rest a little while. He's wanting to relax a little while. And, just take a little. He wanted to winter with them and relax with them and have a little time free of all of the responsibility and all that he had been doing for years and years as far as preaching and proclaiming the gospel of Jesus Christ. But he says, but I'm not going to do that. I'm going to tarry. I'm going to stay in Ephesus. And while I'm here, I'm going to see God move in a wonderful way. And he describes it by saying, there is this great and effectual door that's open to me, but there are many adversaries. Opportunities and opposition that come together. Two words that start with the same, begin with the same letters, and oftentimes they follow the same exact track. Opposition and opportunity. Or opportunities and opposition. The way that it is in the kingdom of God. I was reading this little account of this preacher who actually became a great pastor and a missionary in about in mid-1800s. His name was J.H. Crowell. When he was 16 years old, he sailed on a shipping vessel where he was the only Christian in the crew of 12. Before leaving, now notice he's 16 years old. Before leaving his mother, he promised to meet her three times a day at the throne of God. Well, he just said, Mom, we'll have certain hours of the day and you just know that at that time I'll be praying and you be praying at the same time. And he said, we'll meet at the throne of God. So regularly he went below the deck and prayed loud. He thought that he must. His fellow sailors mocked him, threw wood at him, poured buckets of water over him, but could not put out the fire in his soul. They tied him to the mast. They whipped him. Still, he prayed. Finally, they tied a rope around his body, threw him overboard. He swam as best he could, and when he took hold of the side of the ship, they would push him off with a pole. At last, his strength gave way, and it was certain that he was going to die, and he prayed that God would forgive them and called out to them, send my body to my mother and tell her that I died for Jesus. They finally pulled him on deck and left him for dead, but miraculously, he regained consciousness, but conviction fell on that boat. Two sailors were saved by nightfall, converted, gloriously converted. And within 1 week, everyone on board, including the captain, was saved. Praise God. Now, the miraculous thing that took place there, of course, it was miraculous that they got saved, or that the whole crew got saved. But what really stands out to me in a story like that, and I confirmed that this was a true story and looked up some about this man's life and where he pastored and the work that he'd done, missionary work that he did. But what's really amazing to me is that a 16-year-old boy with that level of commitment, because it's hard to find not a 16-year-old, but a 26 or a 46 or a 76-year-old person with that level of commitment. This was a young person who was just committed to prayer, committed to his place and to his calling to do what he needed to do. And I don't know exactly why that I'm feeling this direction here tonight, but I really do believe with all of my heart that God has set before us, right here, you and me, some real opportunities. Real opportunities. And the greatest opportunity

0: is to reach people for Christ. And there's numbers of people within our reach that need the Lord. And we can see it only as an opportunity, but it's not going to happen unless we are willing to make a commitment. We need to try to come up a little closer to the level of this 16-year-old boy's commitment to do what the Lord would have us to do, to influence people for God, no matter what it cost us. But if you're going to set out to do that, then you'll have to realize that all opportunities come with opposition. It's just the way that it is in the kingdom of God. Amen. It just happens that whenever you have an opportunity to be something, to do something, to move forward in the work of the Lord, the scripture that we read for you there, a great and effectual door is opened unto me. Now, this is a worn out preacher, a worn out missionary. He's looking at Ephesus as a great opportunity. And this is where the goddess Diana was. This was a place that was filled with idolatry. This was a place where all kinds of horrible pagan things took place under the guise of worship and religion. The whole city was really pretty much consumed with idolatry. But he did not see it as an overwhelming task or an impossible task. He saw it as a great door. Amen. He saw it as a great opportunity. It was great. It was large in scope. The city was this massive city with great population. As a matter of fact, he spent 3 years there in ministry. Not only was a powerful church established in Ephesus, but many regions out beyond, just around Ephesus, also were affected. And Ephesus became like an evangelism center as they were going out again and again and again from Ephesus. And so it truly was a great door. It was an effectual door, speaking of great potential that there was and great opportunity. I mentioned this morning that the word opportunity comes from the root that means toward the port, or launching out, setting your sails to move out in the plan of God. It's not always an easy thing. Usually it's a very difficult and a challenging thing to move out and to do what God would have you to do. But it's always the right thing to do. Amen. But don't be caught off guard if you attempt to step out to do something for the Lord, if you're not gonna be faced with discouragement, opposition. You'll have trouble, you'll have problems. There'll be things that will come your way. And the Apostle Paul, it was all as if he was saying, I know there's gonna be opposition. There's always gonna be the adversary who's gonna come against us and try to stop us from moving forward. All throughout the scripture, a door is really a sign. It's a metaphor for opportunity. Amen. An opportunity to step out and to do something. 2 Corinthians chapter 2 and verse 12. He says, when I came to Troas to preach Christ's gospel, and a door was opened unto me of the Lord. Just another good opportunity to proclaim the gospel. And to the Colossians, he said, pray for us that God would open to us a door of utterance, or an opportunity to preach the gospel. And then in Revelation chapter 3, I have set before thee an open door which no man can shut. Glory to God. And we've got some opportunities right here at First Pentecostal Church. We have some potential. We really do. We have some wonderful opportunities that the Lord has given to us, and he gives to us week after week. But I believe that it's really an easy thing to just kind of settle in, set back, and expect, well, hope that someone will make things happen. But I think that all of us need to collectively understand that the door is open. It's there before us, but every one of us are going to have to walk through it. Every one of us, we're going to have to pray. Every one of us, we're going to have to work. Every one of us, we're going to have to preach the gospel. We're going to have to become witnesses every day of our life, welcoming people, talking to people about the Lord, and see it as an opportunity to do what the Lord has placed us here to do. Amen. A move of God where people are gathering in and we're experiencing the move and the touch of the Spirit of God right here in this place. God wants to raise up people that have some strength of courage and conviction, and that we're willing to step out even though that there may be some opposition. Of course there will be. What do you expect? You expect that the devil's just going to congratulate you or cheer you on if you start seeing some things happening. When we, some years after we were pastoring in Oklahoma, we were getting ready to do an expansion, build a new building on that was going to be a school building and going to give us more opportunities, Sunday school rooms and such as that. And so we had a big deal, had a big dinner and had a big meeting to announce what was going to happen, and asking everybody to get on board. And we made our presentation, and everything went so good, and I was encouraged. It seemed like everybody was really encouraged. And then after the meeting was over, one of the young couples came to me and said, could we talk with you? Sure. I thought that they were getting ready to volunteer for one of the big tasks that needed to be taken care of. But they came, and then another couple came with them. It was actually brother and sister and their wives. And they came and they met with my wife and I in the office, and we were way up here. I mean, we were high. We were thinking, this is going to be wonderful. God's getting ready to do some big, wonderful things. And they had it planned, and I guess I don't believe that they had ill intentions necessarily at their timing, but if they wanted to let the air out of the balloon, they picked the perfect time to do it. And that's exactly what they did, because some of their family were in a church on the other side of town, and they said, well, we've just decided that they need us over there so bad that we're going to leave here and we're going to go to another. They were musicians. They were the Sunday school superintendent. They were people in the church that we depended upon. And here I am riding high thinking we're going to move forward and God's really going to do something wonderful and great. And then we got hit with the opposition. I can't tell you the times that things like that have happened. When you attempt to step out and to do something for God, get ready. The devil doesn't like it, and he's going to put you to the test. He's going to oppose you, and it just comes hand in hand. It always happens in the kingdom of God. Whenever you step out in opportunity that God gives to you, you will meet with opposition. Because the enemy hates it. He despises any effort to walk through open doors and of ministry and to see things accomplished for the glory of God. Amen. But when God opens the door, you can expect that Satan is going to try to shut it, and he's going to try to stop it. Now, the continuation of that story was that after I got over my deflated spirit, it took me a few days. I realized that, if this was God's plan, then it's not going to be stopped by decision that a couple of other people make. And so if it's God's plan, we're going to move forward. And we just did. And we plugged along, and it seemed like it was such a challenge. It was like everything shut down. There was no opportunity. There was no money. We couldn't get anything accomplished that we needed to accomplish. And we actually had the floor, just the cement floor, poured for the building, and we had no money to proceed. Of course, we did things there like we've done here all along. And that is, we just didn't want to borrow any money. We're trusting God to supply. And I can go in a big lengthy story to tell you how that God raised up people not only to supply the additional funds, but God helped us little by little. And within about 2.5 years, that building was built debt free. The school opened up and God has blessed and helped. And that when we left there to come here, everything was paid for, not one dime owed. God had supplied the money. God had worked in that situation. And just be assured that if there is an open door that God has given to us, an effort to reach people for the kingdom of God, that you're going to face the devil face head on, and he will try to stop you. But remember what it says in Ephesians chapter 6, that this struggle, this battle is not with flesh and blood. We wrestle not against flesh and blood, but against principalities, against powers, against the rulers of darkness of this world, against spiritual wickedness in high places. Jesus himself faced the opposition of the religious rulers, the Pharisees, the scribes, the Sadducees. They opposed him from almost the very beginning. They wanted to stone him. They wanted to destroy him. They wanted to defame him. And all throughout his public ministry, he was dealing not only with open doors and the work of the kingdom of God, but he was facing the challenge of opposition in the short ministry time that he had. The same thing is true in the book of Acts. When you read chapter 1, 2, and 3, you think, this is just wonderful. And such a wonderful outpouring of the Holy Ghost and 3,000 souls saved on the day of Pentecost. Then in chapter 3, the wonderful miracle of that impotent man there laid at the gate beautiful, and things are going wonderful. God is moving until chapter 4. And then there's trouble. Some of the apostles are thrown in jail. They're thrown into prison. They're brought before to be examined from the religious leaders. And they stood up boldly and defended themselves. And it says in chapter 4, verse 13, "Now when they saw the boldness of Peter and John and perceived that they were unlearned and ignorant men, they marveled and took knowledge of them that they had been with Jesus. And beholding the man which was healed standing with them, they could say nothing against it." Amen. So ultimately, they were winning the battle. They were moving forward. Sure, there was opposition, and there will be opposition. And I know you've experienced it. We've all experienced it in life. You just attempt to move forward and make a commitment in your prayer life. Or you make a commitment in any area of your life to get closer to God and to move forward in the things of God, and you're going to find the old enemy trying to stop you, trying to discourage you. I've just got to tell this story. I don't know if it fits that well or not, but it's a challenge even to give, to bring your tithes and your offerings. Well, my little grandson, Aiden, over the Christmas holidays, he got different ones gave him money. And he really likes money. He loves money. And he holds on to his money really close. He must be somewhat like his great-grandpa. And so he had accumulated $60. Well, Dustin said to him one day, "Now, you know, Aiden, that whenever God blesses you and prospers you, that you are supposed to pay your tithe." And he said, "Well, what is that? What does that mean?" He said, "Well, that means that you got $60 and God has blessed you with $60. And so you need to give $6 of it to God." Well, they said that he just bowed his head and began to cry. And he said, "I don't want to give to God." I think a lot of us may have that trouble sometimes, struggling when it comes to a commitment that we need to make to the Lord. God gives us all kinds of opportunities, doesn't he? But be sure that there's going to be a struggle. There's going to be opposition. Amen. The enemy's going to do his best to stop what God, those things that God has put in your heart, the vision that He's placed in your heart. The enemy wants to try to stop that and discourage you. And many times he's successful. Just one effort of opposition. And a lot of times folks just give up. Lord, give us the tenacity of this 16-year-old boy who would not give up his commitment to God, but just remained true to the Lord, and as a result, affected everyone on the ship. Amen. The church was so affected in the book of Acts. There was persecution and opposition. And we know that persecution historically in the church, in missions, has always been, instead of stopping it, it may hinder it for a moment. But really what persecution would do is it would put the pressure on it. It would scatter the people, and they would go forth preaching the gospel. And instead of the gospel being stopped, the persecution and the pressure would just send them forth into places that they would have never gone before, preaching the gospel. Acts chapter 8, verse 3. And as for Saul, he made havoc of the church, entering into every house and haling men and women, committing them to prison. Therefore, they that were scattered abroad went everywhere preaching the word. Amen. Amen. So whatever you're dealing with, if you're up against some situation and you feel like you're being opposed by the enemy and you can't see any victory and you can't move forward in the areas of life, God's got a plan. And you may not see it or understand it, but because you're His child, if He puts the vision and the desire in your heart, He's got a plan. He'll bring it to pass. He'll fulfill it. And the pressures, the opposition, the persecution, it won't hinder. It'll further. It'll better things. Remember the story of Brother Royce Roy, who ran out of money and couldn't build the Bible college there in Sierra Leone, West Africa? He just barely had enough money to get the mud blocks built, made. They made them by hand. And just set them out in the yard in the sun. Normally they would cure them for just a little while. But years went by. I can't remember how many. Several years. Three, four, maybe more years went by. And when he went to build, finally, when the funds came and he went to build the Bible school, those blocks had cured in that sun, and they were the strongest blocks they had ever seen, and the construction people had ever used before. And the building was so much better and so much stronger than it would have been. Amen. Sometimes we are under the pressure and the persecutions of the enemy. Well, I don't want you to be discouraged by that. Be encouraged by that. Because if you are moving forward in opportunity and Satan is trying to stop that with opposition, then you can be sure you're on the right track. You're doing the will of God. If you're not having any trouble with the devil, then it could be that you're not really moving in the direction that you should be going. It's really evidence that you are in the will of God. I know that the modern church today says, you know, if you get saved and come to the Lord and everything's going to go your way, you're never going to have any troubles. That's just not the truth. Just the opposite is true. When you get saved and you begin to live for the Lord, you're going to find yourself in trouble, in opposition, sometimes even in persecution, in all kinds of different struggles. But be encouraged. Amen. Be encouraged. You're moving in the way, the will of God to accomplish those things. Even the Apostle Paul, after he was in prison and wrote several of the epistles from jail, all of those prison writings, they just had a special quality about them because of where he was writing from. But not only that, the Apostle Paul wasn't discouraged. He could have said, well, I'm called to be an apostle and I should be out of here traveling and preaching all over the world and proclaiming the gospel. But instead he says in Philippians 1 and 12, but I would you should understand, brethren, that the things which have happened unto me, he's talking about his imprisonment, the things that have happened unto me have fallen out or turned out rather under the furtherance of the gospel. Amen. So that my bonds in Christ are manifest in all the palace. You know, he was in house under house arrest. He wasn't necessarily in a prison cell. Most of the time he was under house arrest. And so he was apparently, he had opportunities to meander around and be in different parts of the palace. Because it says, my bonds in Christ are manifest in all the palace, in all other places. And many of the brethren in the Lord, waxing confident by my bonds, are much more bold to speak the word without fear. Amen. So he said, listen, I may be imprisoned, but my circumstance is not stopping the gospel. Amen. I'm right where God wants me to be. I'm in this prison experience right now, and my bonds have put me in a palace, and I'm able to preach to emperors and to soldiers and captains and leaders of the army and all kinds of people who are in the palace and in this general area of influence. I have been placed here so that the gospel and Christ can be manifest in this place. Amen. And not only that, he said, all the brothers who've seen what God is doing in my situation, in my life, through this imprisonment, they've got more confident and more bold, and they're in faith, and they're able to preach with a greater boldness without fear. Amen. It doesn't matter what the enemy has thrown your way. Opportunity will bring opposition. Amen. You will have opposition. You want to do something for God, you try, you step out, wham, you get head on with trouble, discouragement, hindrances, problems. Well, just rejoice when that happens. Thank God, I'm on the right track. I don't know how you're going to work this all out, God, but I'm thanking you, Lord, that I'm moving in the direction of your purpose and your will, because this is just what happens to people who are in the kingdom of God. They're put to the test. They're proven, they're tried, and sometimes even persecuted. But in all of this, your name is glorified, and the gospel is furthered. Hallelujah. Praise God. What kind of doors are open to us? There's some wonderful doors that are open to us in the city of London in Laurel County. While I know there are lots of other churches and a lot of wonderful Christian people, we've got a great door, great opportunities that are before us here that we need to step forward and reach some folks for the kingdom of God. Amen. Amen. Over the last months, there have been more and more opportunities, doors that have opened, people that we've come in contact with. I believe that the Lord is wanting you and me as a church, as a body, collectively, to stand up and to begin to move into areas that we've never moved in before, to step out and do some things for God we've never done before. And by that, I mean new things, fresh things that God wants us to do. We need to get this vision from the Lord and begin to say yes to the Lord, and all of us working together to build the kingdom of God. Amen. But I wanted to present this tonight so that when and if and for sure when the opposition comes, that you can say, praise God. Amen. Moving in the way we need to go. We're moving forward in the favor and the blessing of the Lord, because that's just the way it is in the kingdom of God. Amen. Praise the Lord. Someone has said that the difference between a pessimist and an optimist is that a pessimist sees a problem in every opportunity, but an optimist sees an opportunity in every problem. Amen. Amen. Glory to God. Sure, there's problems. There are many needs. There are challenges that are all around us. But be encouraged tonight, because God has given us open doors, opportunities. And he'll confirm that by opposition and a struggle. But be full of faith and move forward doing the things that the Lord is asking us to do. Praise God. Let's pray. Lord, we thank you, Lord, that you're speaking to our hearts. And Lord, that there are many here that they have a calling upon their life. They have a ministry that they need to step into. They have a work for God that you would have them to fulfill. And Lord, I just ask that you would cause us to be full of faith and confidence. And Lord, that no matter what the enemy throws our way, that we will have such a level of commitment to your purpose and your will that we will not be stopped. God's message and the glory of the Lord would be manifested, Lord, in our lives and in our church in spite of anything that Satan would try to do. Oh, Lord, in Jesus' name we pray. Hallelujah. Hallelujah. Hallelujah. Let's stand together. Let's just thank the Lord. Let's thank the Lord for his blessing in our life. The purpose of God being revealed in us, in our life. The call of God. Thank you, Lord. Hallelujah. Hallelujah. Lord, I just thank you, Lord, that you're with us today. Lord, and there are great things that you are wanting to do. Lord, help us to not be weary. Help us not to give up or to lose sight of what you are wanting to do. But Lord, help us to be full of faith. Help us to be willing, Lord, to hear your voice, Lord, and to move forward in the name of Jesus. In the name of Jesus. Glory to God. Glory to God. Hallelujah. Hallelujah. Thank you, Lord Jesus. Thank you, Lord. Thank you, Lord. Praise the Lord. Praise the Lord. Amen. I just want to ask here tonight, before everybody comes to pray, maybe there's some of you here tonight that you really have in your heart a desire to work for God and to be used of the Lord, but all around you, you cannot see how it can happen. You cannot see. It's all struggle, opposition in every direction. Amen. But you want to believe God. You want to step out in faith here tonight. Before we all come, why don't you come? Amen. Amen. As just a step of faith. You want to do something for the Lord. God's put it in your heart. Let me tell you, he can make a way. He can work in your life, in your need, whatever that it might be. Would you be willing to step out as a statement of your confidence in God? Hallelujah. Hallelujah. Hallelujah. Oh, we thank you, Lord Jesus. Thank you, Lord Jesus. Praise the Lord. Praise the Lord. Let's pray tonight. Would you come, everybody? Let's gather in here to these altars here tonight. Let's call upon the Lord. Let's ask the Lord, Lord, what part am I going to play? What is my place? What is my gift? What is my calling? What? How do you want to use me? Lord, and give us strength and courage, Lord, to commit ourselves to your will, your purpose for our lives. Hallelujah. Hallelujah. Glory to God. Glory to God. We thank you, Lord Jesus. Thank you, Lord.
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3: Too short on them young ones singing, huh? I really like that singing. Brother Andy, last church we built, I went to hunt a location, and I looked and looked. And, you know, somebody said, now, if you're in the will of God, it'll all work. Eventually, yes. Eventually, yes. I looked and looked and looked and looked, and like the never in the world, found an acre of ground. Finally found an acre we could use. And started to try to build that church, and I, of course, I've been a welder and a mechanic and a machinist and a roofer and a painter. And, oh, yes, I've put the decking on and put the shingles on, and I've helped float the mud, put the plumbing in and float the mud, all that stuff. But, you know, we went to build this building, and We had to run an 18-hour test on the gas line. After you put it together, we put our own gas line down, and then we had to run an 18-hour test so the city inspector could come and check it, see if it leaked. Well, he was into it with the city inspector was into it with the city water superintendent. They would butt heads together, and we laid there 51 hours with that line freezing weather. We waited 51 hours day after day for them to even just come and look at the line, because one was mad at the other, and I was caught in the middle. I don't know what the holdup is, son, but the one I seen had a steeple on it. And if you ain't got no room to seat five people, son, the signal's already coming your way. You just got to bow your head and go get it. Amen. Pardon me talking to Andy. He's my friend. I finally, God gave you wisdom after a while when you don't have any. I didn't have any. And I went to the city inspector and I said, what's the matter with that city water superintendent? He was letting us use his license to put our plumbing in with, and he lied to us. I said, who gave him his license to be a plumber? Oh, I said the right word. The Lord knew that. I didn't know what I was doing. He said, that's what I'd like to know. Where's that line at, son? I got to come inspect that line. The Lord worked that one out. Every day a woman appeared at the city hall and talked against me. We don't want a church out there. We right across on the corner. I didn't know who it was. They wouldn't tell me. We finally got the church in there.
4: Yeah.
3: Many trials and tests that preachers go through building churches. We had a big test at Norman over building a church. Devil don't like it. City inspector got mad at us. Didn't want us in the town. You think the devil's glad if you do something for the Lord? He ain't glad. You just have prayer at your own house. I would call the law on you. But when that woman's husband went down with cancer on the corner, never spoke to me, never met me, wouldn't have nothing to do with me, fought me every day. The other day when I went by, she said, next day I pulled in, there he was, very weak, standing in the yard. That's what's the matter with you. He said, cancer's got me, buddy. We pray in them big old chairs, you know.
4: Oh, God.
3: He put that little bony hand out. Hang in there. A winner never quits.
4: Come on.
3: And a quitter never wins.
4: That's right. Yes. Yeah.
3: I just want to talk to Andy a little. I don't want to scare him. He's afraid to build that building. Building run over with people, afraid to build a building. Go ahead, Andy. I love that boy. Don't he stir you?
4: Yeah.
3: He reminds me when I first got here and had a better vision than I've got now. Tackle anything. Preach high seven times a day. Y'all, I know you do. You love to hear me sing.
4: Yeah.
3: One person I sang in front of said, it sounded like a hoot owl to me.
5: Knocked the wind out of me for a little bit.
6: Discouraged you for 5 minutes.
3: Shook me up. Took me 5 minutes to get back in the spirit. You love the Lord? He knows whether you do or not. You ain't joking, are you?
4: Right.
3: I lit a church pews 30-year-old down there, and they took an ocean. We didn't have no money, hardly. Took an ocean to get some new pews. And we had to pray, and no one place an order for some new pews, and they decided while they're going to camp meeting to tear all the old paneling down, put up new sheet rock and bed and tape it, and then they decided they'd put in a hanging ceiling. Well, he didn't seem to have, he just thought, because I said, if you have faith, God will help you. They thought you just go ahead and do it, and God supply the need. Well, so far we're still running.
4: Mm-hmm.
3: But you know, I come off up here, I said, Lord, I need a little money to help out a little more. And you know, I went up here at Dayton. They asked me to come, and LLC would be all right, and go up there on a service night that while I was preaching days here, preaching night. And you know, they took me I forgot about my birthday.
4: Well,
3: it was the 20th of September, and they took me an offering.
7: It's $326, and another fellow come around and add another $100 to it, and now all I've got to do is just add a few more dollars out of what you gave me today to that, and it'll make it $500, and go back and give it to the church on the pews.
8: Hallelujah.
7: And then when I pay my tithes on top of that, that'll make a pretty nice offering on the pews, won't it?

Amen, Lord. I don't tire of the meeting up for me. Tired of meeting up with me. Years ago when I started in West Virginia, on the backside of that old 78 RPM was nine-pound hammer. But on the other side was this old song, and I sung it everywhere. Now I've got a book that wouldn't take $2,000 for it. It's got old, old songs in here you haven't heard since your grandma sang. I wouldn't take $2,000. This is not that old, but it's one.

0: went singing down church the other night and sang five or six before stopping. It never has hurt my voice to sing, huh? I was singing straight in to the wind. Yeah. Never has bothered my voice to sing.
1: Yeah,
0: I love what Mama used to sing. I'm satisfied with Jesus if he's satisfied with me. Amen.

0: sing that old song, Forgive Me, Lord, and Try Me One More Time. I'll be yours, dear Lord, if you'll be mine. If I fall and if I sin, let me rise and try again. Forgive me, Lord, and try me one more time.
1: One more time.
0: Y'all ever sing that in this country? That's an old

0: Well, I think I'll quit singing for a while here. I can just sing on. It don't bother me. I'm not a good singer. I know actually it don't bother me. But I just go from one to another sometimes, and it's not good singing, but it's interesting words. I appreciate the attention we received since we've been here. We don't deserve it. The Lord has never told me I've done good. Not one time in 52 years has He ever told me I've done good. He's never bragged on anything I've said. Yes, He has dealt with me time and time again. He has blessed and helped me. But He's never bragged on what I do. That's not what this is all about. Judgment day is coming, and reward day is coming.
1: Yes.
0: And after a while, we shall see. It will be worth it all.
1: Yes.
0: Right. Amen. Do not pity yourself because you're trapped into going to church. I'm not. Amen.
1: Yes.
0: I'm not trapped into going to church. Amen. You're serving the Lord in a strain? Get out of it. You in better shape as I was in the past in California. Went to eat that fella. He didn't want me to come. His wife just forced me in on him. He'd been chasing them hounds all night long. And he just wore out, wanted to sleep. And she asked me to come. And I knew she wanted me to get him saved. You know, it's not right to sick people on you, people. Don't sick preach on them. I learned that the hard way. I went out to his house when he speak to me. She had a meal fixed, and he went out like I was there. I got so nervous, I elbowed the jello right off my lap. Good thing it was jello. I just reached out and got it and laid it right back up in the boat. And didn't eat it. It took me till 2 o'clock that evening. I said, after I got there, I'm not going home like get inside this feller. I finally got into it by going out and looking at his dogs with him. I went to brag on them old stinking looking hounds, and it got in his heart.
1: Yeah.
0: I'm glad you wrote that preacher out here. I wish you'd get him back out here again some other time. He was. Amen.
1: You did it right.
0: Got religion the old time way. Never knew anything about it. Wasn't raised in it. Mother lost, daddy lost. He didn't go to church. It wasn't raised in religion. I just went down to hear the old man from Arkansas at mother's request to take my sister. I took her down. And that old man from Arkansas preached the gospel. I never heard it in my life. I swallowed to open my ears when I was at sea level. I did it at 42,000 feet the other day to open them because it's too high for me. But at sea level, we had not had a swallow to open my ears. But I did. The old man got a hold of me. I'm afraid our modern day church world is far away from old time conviction. It's not enough. Friend, you can't tell folks they're all right if they're lost. You cannot make them feel good because they're lost. You must not pet them and tell them they're as good as anyone else. If they live as good as a lot of church people, we ain't run a race on to see who lives the best. Amen. You better do what God told you. You better live like the Lord told you. We're not trying to run a horse race here on who's trying to outdo somebody. Amen. We're trying to please God and trying to get to heaven. And it's not a horse race on, try to hoop me out. Do you? I hope you understand what I'm telling you now. Here, folks, you get practice religion. I fast twice a week. I give tithes of all I possess. Well, that's all right. But I'm going to tell you what. You can do that and not be born again.
1: Amen.
0: I prayed for a girl dying with cancer in the state of Arkansas years ago. Was a young preacher. Weighed 60 pounds. Young lady. She's about 25, 24. And I was younger. She said, preacher, I quit everything in the world I thought was any wrong in. Tried to be a Christian. I quit cutting my hair. I quit wearing makeup. I quit a lot of things. But she said, I'm not saved. See, you don't quit things to get saved, children. You're saved and only saved because of the crucified Christ on the outskirts of Jerusalem. Blood running down his side and the devil screaming in the streets of Jerusalem and saying, God is dying.
1: My God.
0: That's the only way you're saved. And nothing you can do, nothing I can do, nothing you can quit, nothing you can start. He did it all.
1: Amen.
0: Yeah. He did it all. We prayed a while for her while she lay on that bed, quit everything she thought was anything wrong, couldn't get saved. After a while, I heard a weak voice say, I see you now.
1: Thank you,
0: I see you now. I said, young lady, what do you see?
1: What do is.
0: She said, I was saved by the grace of God. I have just been saved. I see now. That's the reason old Hank wrote that song on the back seat in that car when his wife said to her mother, as they drove down the road, I see the lights of the town. And old Hank said, I saw the light. I saw the light. No more darkness. No more night. Amen? That's where he got it. He heard her say, I see now. I see the lights. I see the lights of city. Amen? All right, we're going to talk about the inside tonight, today. What is it? Today. Yes, it's today. I'd like to tell that preacher from Virginia something, but I don't know whether I ought to or not. I don't believe he'd like it. I won't just... If you could see my knuckles, son, you'd see blood under those things that fell wrapped around my fingers this morning. Where they're busted open pretty good. The old man starts down the stairs and got to the bottom step. And his house making a fine. Only thing I know when I come at myself again, I slatted my back over against the wall and I knocked a hole in my knuckles. And I said, I'm just a tired old preacher man. On the way home. Didn't you like it, Message? I'm not putting it down one bit, I tell you, but I just all of a sudden felt like a tired old preacher man. I run 2 million miles. Or I had 17 new cars and a bunch of old ones. And I've had it to do over. I do the same thing again. All the thing I do is just shoot the gauge to it. Somebody said you're going to kill yourself going to church. I'm living myself going to church. It killed me. That's your daddy sitting beside you right there. I'll shake his hand again before I leave this country. God bless you. I'm glad you all had no water right here. You know what the Bible said? A merry heart doeth good like a medicine. You want to feel like you took a good shot of a medicine to really straighten you out, get your heart merry. Get saved good. Seems like some folks' religion made them act like they're weaned on a dill pickle to me. You ain't glad you got saved if you acting so cranky they can't hardly have a Sunday school class without you turning it up. You're no mental wizard if you can think of something a preacher don't know. There's just a few things I don't know, son. There's a few things I... Like how deep the bottomless pit is. Don't ask me that. I don't know how deep the bottomless pit is.

0: of the stars the dragon drew out of heaven with his tail. That'll get you saved. That'll bring conviction on you. That'll get you home in glory. Why, if you never know that, I'm not saying forget it, but don't spend your life worried about it. Get saved. If you don't understand it, leave it alone. See two people fighting. It's a man and a woman, we say. You think it is an awful shame for them to carry on that way. Let it alone or you get beat up. If you whip on him, she'll whip on you. If you jerk her loose, he'll knock you down. There's some things you need to leave alone. Stay with things you can understand. What that sign say? Who knows those tres cuatro? I don't know what that means. Leave it alone. You don't know what it means? Well, it ain't going to help you to worry yourself to death over what it meant and tie the church up over something you don't know nothing about. Listen to the man of God. Listen to the preachers. They may act dumb, and some of us are, but they may know more than you think about water baptism. We have folks here today that drifted off after oneness. I know you did. You made a silly out of yourself. Have you asked forgiveness for that? Preacher, have you asked forgiveness for that? LD knows that's wrong. He can tell you 15 ways why it is too. You want to go to glory? Behave yourself. Stay in the order. Seek God. Don't talk about things you don't know nothing about. Went north to preach. An old colored man come to meet with his boy. And his boy, preacher, about like old Brent over there. Young Brent over there. And he said, I told my boy, son, what you don't know anything about, you leave it alone. And you talk about what you know something about.
1: Right.
0: Yeah. It's like the boy come down in Oklahoma. Don't charge this boy the thing I say. Don't hold it against him. He didn't put me up to it. But there's a young man that was unmarried and never been married and never had a girl look at him that really liked him yet. And told us how to raise children. I'm an old man and I'm tired. I want to say, sit down, son, and shut up. You can't tell nobody how to raise children if you ain't ever raised no children. You don't know nothing about it. Hallelujah. There ain't no spiritual wizard. Met a lady, said you had the 9 spiritual gifts. I said, you poor thing, I never met a living human that had the 9 spiritual gifts. No. Nobody I've ever met nowhere had the 9 spiritual gifts. One person can't handle 9 of them. They're in the church. They're in God's church. They are in God's church. But there ain't no one man can handle the 9 spiritual gifts. I prayed 20 years, 3 times a day for one. And nobody can handle them 9 spiritual gifts. What are you trying to tell us, Brother Moore? Get in with the men of God. Get in with the pastors, the preachers, the evangelists that's called of God and seeking God to help your children. And I'm not talking about fellas that live crooked. I'm not talking about like that fella. Nobody counts my offering. Don't even let the deacons count it. Nobody knows what I get. I don't let nobody count it. I know if a fella does that. And he rides first class in airplanes. And he'll even wear a first class diamond. I mean, but no, I'm talking about men of God that has you on the heart. You let them talk to you about that book. You let them talk to you about God in the Bible. Amen. You'll be like that colored boy was down in Oklahoma. I know who I'm talking to. If it's not for you, don't worry about it. But you know what? There's a man down in Oklahoma, seen a colored man. He talked pretty bright, a lot brighter than I do. And said, we need you for a trustee, an elder, and a deacon. He said, nothing, nothing, nothing. He said, I am a follower, not a leader. You ain't going to enjoy the leader's position if you're not a leader. It's a precarious journey. It keeps sleep from your eyes night after night and day after day. I pray to 8 hours a day in one basement of one.

0: church that is very far from God. Lord sent me the whole, this is LD, and that's the way he does sometimes. Maybe somebody in the house needs it. But I prayed 8 hours a day in that basement, day after day, for that church. It was far from God. But God hadn't given them up, see?
1: No.
0: And I thought I wouldn't either if he hadn't. They looked like a bunch of clowns and acted like it. There's worse than that bunch in, down yonder in Texas that goes through them phantomines or whatever it is. They go through a practice of how to warfare, and they paint their faces white. You speak in tongues, now the Holy Ghost. And that, now, I don't know what in the world they've got into.
1: Yeah.
0: What'll pull folks out of that? The old-time gospel preached under the anointing of the Holy Ghost and just love them and preach to them. That's what they're doing. Till the women came to the altar. Never preached about what they're doing for about a week. Never said nothing. Till they came to the altar in tears and said, Brother Moore, we're not doing like we know we should be doing. We're not staying where we know we should have stayed. And the men said, Brother Moore, we're doing things we hadn't ought to be doing. Don't give us up. And I didn't. And when the pastor's girl went into the psychopathic ward in the hospital in that meeting, gave birth to a child, and it got her mind. Old mothers know about those kind of things. It got her mind. They put in a... I went off. I don't know what happened. Maybe it's me. I might turn it off and come back on, didn't it?
1: Mm-hmm.
0: They put her in a psychopathic ward. He took me to see her. She wouldn't keep her clothes on. He had to try to hold his their clothes on his 21-year-old daughter. I give God the glory. Prayed for today and they sent her home tomorrow. She'd been there for days. I prayed for today. They sent her home tomorrow. Mind back. Back to herself. Never had any more trouble. Never no more trouble.
1: Glory.
0: Let the Lord help you. I want to tell you what you're going to do. If he helps you, you're going to do what he told you to.
1: Come on, brother.
0: If God helps you, you're going to come to it. Amen. Children, that's just the way it is. You ever hear others may, but you cannot? Others may, but you cannot? It's like that good old preacher priest. I loved his message as a payday Sunday.
1: Yes, sir.
0: Get in there with God. We need you, man. Church needs you. God's work needs you. Listen to the men of God. That's what I did. I sat and listened. And I listened. And I listened. Jack Cole came through on fire. Branham came through on fire. Oral Roberts came through on fire. Attended his first tent meeting, I guess. Something happened. But listen, God didn't change. God didn't change. I want to talk to you on the inside. 1 Kings 6:14, that's just where I got my thought. 1 Kings 6:14, I'll run with it. So Solomon built the house of the Lord and finished it. He built the walls of the house within with boards of cedar, both the floor of the house and the walls of the ceiling, and he covered them on the inside with wood, covered the floor of the house of the Lord with planks of fir. And on through this chapter, the 18th verse, it talks about of the house within was carved with knops and so on. And on down the 23rd verse, he mentions within again, and in 27th verse, within the inner house. And what my little thought is, just picked it up from there, those scripture don't really have a whole lot to do with what I'm going to say, but inside is what hit me in that chapter, and I began to study what to put inside.
1: Yeah.
0: And so, we're going to talk a while about inside before we go outside and go back to where we reside. Inside. Matthew 12:34. Oh, generation of vipers. Oh, I tell you, I don't preach as plain as Jesus did. I actually don't have the guts. Internal fortitude. I reckon it's because I don't have the nerve. Would you pardon me if I stop just a minute? The preacher that stood up here, there he is. Well, is your daughter here? The one God helped so... Would you stand, sis? He said, "Shaw, right there. Dugan, is that where y'all live? Dugan, Indiana, is that the name of it?
1: Duggar.
0: I've been going there ever since I heard it, but he never got it." He said, "Shaw, right there. Devil, young people got that girl in her grasp, like the wrecked and ruined her. God brought you out, didn't he?" Says, "Raise your hand to the Lord for it." Ain't that wonderful? Thank God. I praise the Lord for it. Dear God, we thank you right now. Thank God. Hallelujah. Praise the Lord. I just want her to have the nerve to stand up and let the world know that God brought her out. I ain't going to go in detail and tell you what she is into, but I'm going to tell you what she knows. God brought her out. That's the main thing. We're talking on the inside. Matthew 12:34. Old generation of vipers, how can ye, being evil, speak good things? For out of the abundance of the heart, the mouth speaketh. You hear that? A good man out of the good treasure of the heart bringeth forth good things. An evil man out of the evil treasure of the heart bringeth forth evil things. Why do you have a girl stand, Brother Moore? Because she had trouble on the inside. And God brought her out. But you know what? Our problem is, in our world now, we're working on the outside too much. And there's not enough going on inside. Jesus could see that very plain. And he talked to the people about it. You've got trouble on the inside. Oh, did he preach out? You generation of snakes. Oh, folks would get upset if you preached that too stout anywhere, so I won't do that. But down home, an old boy was so mean and wicked and devilish you couldn't do nothing with him. And the old boy trying to witness to him, and he is honest, huh? And he just said, "Well, the Bible said not to catch your pearl before the swine. You dirty thing, you call me a hog! You call me a hog! You call me a hog!" Well, I guess as ignorant as I am, I'd said, "No, a swine, but..." Wasn't Jesus a preacher? Well, you could hand him money, he'd turn right around and preach the same thing. He's going to preach money or no money. I was holding a meeting in the Lord. I thought, give me a text down to the blackjack trees in Oklahoma. And that night I went to a little meeting, and that woman run up and gave me a dollar. And a dollar just like a $5 bill then, or maybe more than that. You could buy gas 15 cents a gallon. And I said, "Thank you." And I went up preaching. Something said to me, "What you going to preach tonight? You see this lady's shape she's in and everything. You can't got change." I said, "You can't preach what you're going to preach because she give you that dollar." I wore that around a little bit. I was just a young preacher. You know how young preachers are. I got no wisdom, nothing hardly. I said, "Satan, it's worth more than a dollar. I'm not selling this message out for a one stinking dollar bill. I'm preaching it." You generation of vipers. Laying back in there just ready to strike somebody and fill them with your venom.
1: Oh, God.
0: Oh, Lord. This ain't going to be no stout message. Don't get scared and run here. But look here. Matthew 23. We're going to preach a little while on the inside. We need to go to work on the inside. 23rd chapter, 25th verse. Woe! Oh, he's preaching again. Seems like he just preached out of... Woe unto you, scribes, Pharisees, hypocrites! My Jesus, have mercy. Hallelujah. He's calling the well-read scribes hypocrites. He's calling the religious Pharisees hypocrites. For you make clean the outside of the cup and the platter, but within they are full of extortion and excess. Thou blind Pharisee, Jesus is preaching, cleanse first that's within the cup and platter, that the outside of them may be clean also. If you don't do that, children, you'll do like they did old Henry down in Oklahoma. They got him to church and called and talked him into raising his hand that he believed Jesus Christ was the Son of God. That's what my old uncle told me when I was wicked as the devil.
2: I said, how do you get saved? He said, you believe Jesus Christ, Son of God, don't you? Oh, yeah, yeah. I said, that's it. You got it. Got it what? I didn't have nothing. You Pharisees and hypocrites, you've cleaned up on the wrong side.
1: Oh, my.
2: You got the outside looking good. Old Henry went down. They said, you believe Jesus Christ, Son of God? I said, I do. He said, stand up here in the front and had all the church members come shake old drunkard Henry's hand. I knowed him well. Gets a drunk, he'd lose where his car was at, didn't know where it was at, and be a day or two finding it. Said he stole it. Nobody stole it. He just got drunk, walked off, left it, didn't know where he left it. One day he come to work and said to Dad, said, Roy, said he stole my car last night. Nah, they didn't either, Henry. Yes, they did, Roy. He said, the taillight sticking up out of that hole down yonder by the railroad track. Where's that at, Roy? He told him, went down and had it towed out. You cleaned up, Henry? No. I just went and, under conviction, thought I'd go down to church and see if I get any help. You know, some church ain't a bit of help in the world. They just make hypocrites like they did right then that day out of people. They just make hypocrites out of people. Took him in, had everybody shake his hand, give him right hand of fellowship, and then he had him take an offering. And when he was half drunk, he was placing play around. He had one of them. I heard one of them church members standing up there in Newcastle a while back, one of the big shots in the town, and an old man would pull another car behind him and a fella driving it, and the fella, both of them got out, and the old boy went inside, and the old man come out and talked to the old boys in the car, and he just took off dragging the car behind him. Nobody in it. Didn't have a tow bar. He just fought another. Run over to my old Rambler and skipped side of it up and made the old Rambler buck up, and we couldn't do a thing. Couldn't get the old man to hear. It looked like he was going to just toll out my old Rambler before he got through pulling that car into it. And this church member, he held up all right if he fixed inside. You ever grease the outside of your engine on your car? Go ahead and grease it. But if you don't put some oil in it, you ever pour oil over the outside of it, right? Just pour oil over the outside of it. No, you've got to put the oil in it. This is very simple, but we got a lot of folks in religion that ain't working on the inside at all. All they think about is just outside. It cussed by accident and on purpose. It's like this big Baptist. Oh, I should have started to say Baptist, but I won't say it. I started to say it, though. That's what I like to say, is Baptist. Sorry. But you know what? Hypocrites. I didn't say all Baptists were hypocrites. But a Baptist, a Methodist, a Pentecostal, or what is a straight-out hypocrite if they're not fixed inside. Old Jay stood there, and he was a friend of mine. He seen that. He said, the old man's going to tie the so-and-so outfit all to pieces and handle the bad word like Vince Wilson said they did. He handled the bad word. Brother Moore, you probably jumped and shook. You know, I've jumped and shook over a few professing Pentecostals, what they said. But it didn't over that, because I know they regularly done that. Cursed. You could go to his pastor and say, that member of yours right down there curses. Well, just so it ain't in his heart. That's where it's at.
1: Yes.
2: She didn't mean what she said. What'd she say? Where'd it come from? From the abundance of the heart, the mouth speaketh. We just need to get this straight this morning. I know y'all believe every word of this, but before I go home, I'm going to finish my thought. If the Lord will help, and LL don't care on the inside. Some folks will never do no better. They'll never get no better. They'll do nothing but get worse because they never have had the inside fixed. I've actually prayed with people that said I testified to being saved for 20 years, but I never was saved. I've testified to being a Christian for years, but never have had a real change in there. One thing about a church is quiet, they're listening. Inside. I got the inside on this, children. 25th through the 8th verse. 3rd chapter, 26th through the 28th verse. Woe unto you, scribes and Pharisees, hypocrites! You're like whited sepulchres, which indeed appear beautiful outward, but within are full of dead men's bones and of all uncleanness. Even so, you outwardly appear righteous unto men, but within you're full of hypocrisy and iniquity.
1: Yeah.
0: Oh, I know. You bless your heart. I should never make excuses why I preach what I do, but I sometimes feel like Pentecostal people sitting there may think I think they're all a bunch of hypocrites. I don't. But I'm talking about the inside. I want to tell you one thing. You don't run 52 years amongst the people and not have somebody come to these altars across the country and say, Brother Moore, I've had this in my heart for years. We prayed for an old woman, son, down there in Oklahoma, dying on her deathbed. We prayed till we wore ourselves out, LL. Made me aggravated when it's over. We just prayed and prayed. I just prayed loud and low and high and low and bass and alto and soprano and everything. I prayed every way in the world I could. Trying, Lord, don't seem like I ought to have the faith. Wasn't the thing to do. What to do with my faith? Her sinner brother come to her bed in her dying condition. Don't you die, sis, and leave that crooked deal like you know I'm talking about on that land. You fix that before you die, sis. Don't you leave that deal. And I just wanted to kick the wall. Very idea of me of praying my guts out, well, pardon the expression, praying till I was tarred and wore out for this old soul, and all the time she had this in her heart. Am I talking to anybody this morning? If there's something inside that's not right, don't think we're mad. Let's get that fixed. Do you ever have anybody give you a piece of their mind and bawl you out till it's a sight in the world and just put in there call you bad names and they've shouted on out of that into some other church and they're shouting over there? Well, God have mercy here. We can let them go to another church. We don't own the buildings. We ain't going to fall out with them. I've had folks quit me. I didn't blame them. I wasn't the kind of person they liked.
1: Right.
0: I actually sung one of my famous specials one time, and a person sitting there said, sound like a hoot owl to me. I felt like a hoot owl right after you said it, I think.
1: Yeah.
0: Knocked me completely out of the spirit. Took me 3 minutes to get back into the service. I just shook me up. Inside. God bless you. We're so glad to have you. I can't wait for him to get out the door. There ain't nobody here in that shape. You're not in that shape. I know you're not in that shape.
1: Oh,
0: we're so glad you come. Stay for dinner. Wonder if the actress is going to stay for dinner. Oh, your wife said you loved a woman. You're the one that said she looked like a turtle. Inside.
1: Inside.
0: I love you. Do you? Now, don't take offense. We don't belong to you, son. Don't take mail. Don't belong to you. I love you. You know it. Yeah, you know that, don't you? You love me. That's the inside. You know it. It ain't always that way, sis. And we don't want nobody to go to hell. I don't know nobody to go to hell. I've never seen nobody. I've never seen a Baptist, Methodist, Church of Christ, Catholic, or oneness. Nobody. I've never seen nobody want to go to hell. I ain't never met nobody want to go to hell.
1: No.
0: Spirit said to me, there's a man and a woman here that's married together, and they ain't got it fixed inside. And how about that LL in the building here this morning? Don't raise your hand and let folks know who you are. But get that fixed.
1: Yes.
0: Get the inside fixed. He said, you Pharisees, you scribes, you whiten up the outside of that. You make that look like it's the purest, cleanest thing it ever was. And inside, did you know some of the most beautiful movie actresses and actors puke out the worst vomit and filth and cursing that you could ever hear? You'd never guess it by the way they look. I am not sent to make hypocrites out of saints, but Jesus was preaching and preaching stout, and he said it's on the inside. I can't quit cussing. You won't till you get the inside straightened out. I'm sorry. I repent again before God this morning. I may not should. Maybe I shouldn't tell it. But I cursed back to them on purpose before I got saved. The only thing they won't expel me to school for was fighting. I blame it on the Cherokee and Choctaw and the high-powered temper I had. Also Irish. I'm Cherokee, Choctaw, and Irish. Bad mixture. If you get the devil in there with it.
1: Yeah, amen.
3: It'll get you whooped and still make you think you can whoop the fella that whooped you. And you'll try it again.
2: Years ago in an old-fashioned altar, weeping and crying and confessing everything I'd ever done, that God brought me over from the inside out. I didn't learn all I learned overnight. I didn't lay off everything I laid off overnight, but I got fixed inside. I'm not trying to be mean or fancy now, but you can meet me a day or two later in my work clothes. You'll say you look the same to me as I was. I stunk with oil field grease and wailed in smoke just like I did before I got saved. But I got it. Inside. We got a long ways to go, and then I got 900 to go after this. Here he is. In the book of Mark, the 7th chapter and the 20th verse. He said, "That which cometh out of the man, that defileth the man." Jesus did most of his preaching this morning. "For within, without the heart of men, proceed what? Evil thoughts." I thought that comes from the mind. No, it comes from the heart and goes through the mind.
1: Yeah.
2: From within. Now, we're talking about inside. Amen? "Out of the heart proceed evil thoughts, adulteries, fornications, murders, thefts." We had a friend whose wife travel with him in the ministry. She's bad to steal other women's clothes before they left. The pitiful part of that, she is straight out of Pentecost. We just can't put it all on other churches sometimes. She's bad to slip clothes in her suitcase that didn't belong to her and leave with them when they left the place that belonged to the sister where they stay at. That's a thief. That old boy that took the money out of the treasure out there in Oklahoma, one of them churches, and went off preaching. He is so stout that he'd preach against a belt buckle. I thought every belt had to have a buckle on it. He thought that I was wealthy. I'm looking for something. He thought I was wealthy. When I bought that $29 pocket watch right there, that ain't gold. I wish it was. You think that's gold, LL? That ain't gold, LL. No, that ain't gold, LL. That's $29 battery-powered pocket watch, what that is. That ain't gold. But oh, he could take after that. I keep it in my pocket, you see, because it looks like gold. And it, not the wiring of gold, the Bible said, but of course this ain't what you wear. But that looks like gold, old mountain man. I keep, but it's just a good time piece, kind of on. It's a little thin when I see it and carry it on the plane, you know, and stuff. I keep that in the pocket. But oh, he could burn down on that. He could take a 45-minute message and go across that forwards and backwards, up and down, and all the time all he's doing is preaching against that right side, that little round. Spend the whole 45 minutes going, and you ought to be able to say that in 5 minutes if he's going to do it.
1: Sure.
2: But when he stole the money out of that treasury and hauled it off across the country, preaching against belt buckles and pocket watches, I don't know how to, I have no manners. Unlike the boy used to pastor, he had a car wreck and got out and said, "It's my fault. I'm the cause of it. I'm the one who caused it." And said, "Well, I got a whipping. Tell him it's my fault." He said, "I don't have no personality. I don't know how to present myself to people. Here I was confessing. I'm the cause of the accident. My insurance took care of everything. I'm at fault." And said, he tried to whip me anyhow. I don't have any diplomacy about me. Here he come through Oklahoma. I said, "Did you steal the money out of the church treasure out there in a certain town?" I just won't name the town. "Is that a gold belt buckle you've got on?" If anybody here, it ain't got no better sense than to go buy a gold belt buckle. I mean gold. I mean a gold belt buckle. You're going to lose your belt pretty quick. Somebody finds that out, that's really gold, you're going to, they're going to get it. They're going to get your gold belt now. But I said, "Did you steal that money out of that church treasury?" and haul it off with you. Looks like it's going to rain. I may do it, but did you steal the money out of the church treasury? He couldn't answer. Something wrong inside. Have you ever went to church and got all down and out and felt bad because a preacher preached, and while he was preaching, he pointed at you? Well, if it ain't in there, why didn't you shout out from between them benches? Thank God, right up the aisle, say, "Preach it, boy, preach it." He took the money back and gave it back and confessed. Of course, now my great advice from there was to don't ever preach anymore, but if you ever think you need to again, you try to convince us you prayed through good and let us run over the case again and see if we think you have. And if we don't think you have, you be the janitor for us for another 6 years. We are not better off to push anybody out of deacons, elders, trustees, evangelists, or what, pastors, or what, if they're not fixed inside. They just don't need to be out representing God's cause with the broom in the church or nothing else. Oh, now, L.L. didn't say, don't hold it against him. He don't even have to back it while I'm going. No, make no defense for me, son. I'll cause war everywhere I've been. I've always been in a fight everywhere. Well, we love each other down home, but now, Brent, if you go crooked, son, if Grandpa goes crooked, would you kind of get to me and say, Grandpa, till you get straight, would you sit down?
1: Yeah. Come on.
2: You ain't preaching just because I did, are you? You didn't sound like it the other night. I didn't know you studied that much. I couldn't read as fast as you was quoting. I was going to see if you was preaching the King James Version. Just had taken for granted you was as fast as you was going. You must have been doing much of studying. I never heard him scriptures flying out of his mouth so fast your grandpa couldn't double check him whether he could sing amen or not. Inside. You're a beautiful lady. You're a beautiful man. We're at the doctor's office now. And he's saying there's not anything wrong with you because I can tell by looking. You got them beautiful Oklahoma eyes and teeth. Look at them teeth. Oh, you're fine, son. Go your way. No use putting no stethoscope or nothing on you. Any kind of scope. Anyway, a doctor does it. You take L.L. beautiful as he is. He goes in the doctor. Says, feel bad. Says, you don't look bad. You got your suit on. You got your hair well set. And you got your glasses on, your good shoes, you drive in a nice car, you look fine. You're all right, boy, go on your way. He ain't paying no attention to that. Stick your tongue out! Hold still, roll that eyelid up, look way off up in. I don't know what you're looking for. Look down, look down. He's looking on the inside. Stick that thing in your ear. Here, hold still. After a while, he's got you hoping that he ain't hearing nothing. I went to one a while back, checked me out, run a little physical on me. Oh, I felt so good when he got through with my chest. Anybody can fall dead with a heart attack when you don't have a sign of heart trouble. But it's better if you know you don't have no heart trouble. That old doctor knew what I was, and he checked my chest a while and listened and listened. He said, I don't hear a thing wrong in there. I said to myself, here goes for another 20 anyhow. Woo, hallelujah. Now look at it. We're not mean men, but we call of God to follow what this man said. And he said, ye generation of vipers, inside of you needs to be cleaned out. You clean the outside up fine, but you got something stinks inside. Here he is. Jesus, the Prince of Preachers. That which cometh out of the man, that defileth the man.
1: Oh my.
2: For from within, we preach on the inside, out of the heart proceed evil thoughts. Well, no, that come from right here. No, it didn't. It just transferred to there.
1: Yes.
2: From here.
1: Right.
2: After reading the colored woman said, he's my chaperone God. He's my heart regulator. Get your heart right. I don't know that there's one in here that needs a cleansing inside, but if you do, don't feel like that we're your enemy. Get to the altar. Get the inside fixed.
1: Praise God.
2: Get the inside fixed. Here he is, and he's saying, thefts, fornications, adulteries, evil thoughts, murders,
3: covetousness, wickedness, deceit, lasciviousness, an evil eye, blasphemy, pride, foolishness. All these things come from where?
1: Within.
3: And what's it do? It defiles the man. Inside.
1: Yes.
3: Do you know why folks get away with so much? Because you can't see inside.
1: Yes.
3: Some judges, some lawyers I've met, some judges, some people that deal with people all the time. I pastored a lovely couple with 5 children. You don't know them. One night the Lord spoke to me. Said, he's messed up. He was my Sunday school superintendent. I started home and I said, be the Lord spoke to me sitting in the church where our Sunday school superintendent was and visiting that church tonight and told me something about him. You better know what you say God told you. You better not just get it in the mail or dream it up or decide you thought the Lord told you something. If you have to live all your life, say, don't know where to say anything to me or not, you're better off. It's dynamite when you fool with that.
1: Right.
3: Say, he fooled with men and men fooled with him. My son's school superintendent. Next morning I called him in. It's preaching morning. I don't get excited. We're preaching on the inside. People will go to hell by the million and scream forever that sat in church as children and we couldn't see in their heart. I don't want to see in your heart, but let God straighten that inside. Confess it to him. You don't have to tell everybody in the world. You don't have to tell the whole church. Get that straight. Took him in a Sunday school, my Sunday school superintendent. Took him in the Sunday school room next morning. Don't you open your mouth to me. Don't, now, Brother Moore, you're side. I know it. Don't feel scary now. You wasn't in this. I was. I said, don't you open your mouth to me. I don't want you trying to tell me you confessed to Brother Moore. You didn't confess nothing to me. The Spirit said to me, what I just told you folks, is that so? Yes, it is. You have a wife and 5 children. You've backslid and been back in before. And what you backslid over this very thing right here. Yes. Does your wife know it? No, she doesn't know it. You have 5 children, son. You know you're out as superintendent, don't you? Yes. I'll get up this morning and resign. No, you won't. Now, this is Brother Moore. OLL, if I'm out of order, I'll write your call and try to fix this with you. But look, I'm preaching on the inside. What's got inside on us, holiest folks, in our churches across America, I mean in the hearts of people, is what will give us a problem severe if we don't get that straightened out inside. I'll get up there. No, you won't. You're not going to make any kind of a scene this morning. Brother Moore, you're a man of steel. One woman said I was the man that had the steel hand with the velvet glove. I didn't like that expression of me. Steel hand with the velvet glove. I don't feel like I'm like that. No, you're not going to get up and sling tears and snot and act like you've been mistreated and say you're resigning and leaving. No, no, you're not going to put that on Brother Moore this morning. He's willing to come to you to the altar and try to get you straightened out. Get that out of your heart. Get your life. But you're not going to make a scene in this church. I'll treat you good. I will not vilify you. Brother, I got up, said our superintendent is out. We thank you for what good he's done for us. And he skipped town, left his wife and 5 children. I got him help. I got him groceries. She said, he'll never be back. Well, yes, he will. In 10 days' time, he'll drive in here in a truck and pick you up in the night and haul you off out of here with your children and won't face me when he does it. He done that. Inside. It hurts to get straightened up what's inside sometimes, but it's better off to get it straightened up. Better off to get that straightened up. Brother Moore, you shouldn't preach things like that. Well, ain't far from where you at right here where that practically happened. Not far from where you at right here. There's a fellow on the piano that was in that same shape.
1: Right.
3: The church like to voted him in over the good man of God.
1: Right.
3: Because they did not realize what was in that heart. Oh, I never thought about it. I may have to leave without saying goodbye.
2: Inside.
1: Yes.
2: What'd you do with it, Brother Moore? About a year and a half later, appeared in the driveway. The church. Hello, buddy. Where have you been? Well, I just said I've been away at a lot of places. You going to church? No. Family going to church? No. Your children ain't going to church? No. Well, they need to go. So I said it to them, if you want to go, go to Brother Moore. Don't go nowhere else but Brother Moore. Well, they appreciate me talking to him. He knows who his friend is now. But Jesus was our friend. And he said, you generation of vipers, you make the outside clean and white, but you've got something down in there. Uh-huh. Children, I don't sound smart to you. I've had a lot of funerals. And I'm going to tell you what, there's a plenty of person waiting right down the foot near the time they're dead. And they said, call Uncle Joe. Call Uncle John. Call Mama. Call Daddy. Call my wife. Call my children. Bring so-and-so in here. And on their deathbed. You boys remember things like that. You folks. This has been this way for years and years, but I'm fixing this. I'm dying in the north, and I want you to forgive me. Don't wait. There may not be anybody here. You don't have to take. Don't let the devil. You know, I think the devil's mean. If you're not even guilty, he can try to tell you you are. I've actually had folks come to altar and cry and pray they wasn't guilty or nothing.
1: Yeah.
2: The devil's had a whooping. Don't let him whoop you. But my message this morning, and you think about this scene a while, during the week maybe, and later on you might need it. Somebody may need it. Inside.
1: Inside.
2: Let's look at the 16th chapter of Mark and in the 9th verse. You can tell that I'm not in a big enough hurry. I won't run off that same house I thought I would say. And I didn't save anything till today. It's just a message come to me last night. Now, when Jesus was risen early the first day of the week, he appeared to Mary Magdalene, out of whom he had cast 7 devils. Out of whom he had cast 7 devils. Oh, Jesus was in Smith's Wigglesworth. When he went to pray for that girl, wouldn't keep her clothes on, 19-year-old, and folks was well off, and they had to keep people with her and try to keep her clothes on. She'd turn back off and had to put them on, turn them off. He asked him to pray for her. He went to their house. And when he come in, there's a stairway there, and she was there at the top with no clothes on there, trying to put them on her. He said, bring her to me. Smith was worth it. You may have read it, but he didn't. They brought that girl down there. He cast devil after devil out of there and named them when they come out. Cast 7 out of this woman. Women seem to have quite a few devils in them sometimes, sister. Women seem to get quite a few devils in them. But men do too, buddy. They get them in them too. But Mary Magdalene had 7. Wasn't that pitiful? She made a great helper, didn't she? Didn't she make a good one? That's all it takes to make good people out of people. Get what's wrong with them inside straightened up. Smith cast them every one out. That girl run up them stairs. That girl come to his meeting. She had no more trouble. Didn't have to keep her clothes on her no more, LL. There's devils in there, reading she's in that shape.
1: Sure.
2: There's still devils and folks don't want to keep their clothes on.
1: That's right.
2: Devils and girls that want to strip down before boys. Right. Women that want to strip down before men. The devil's in there. I know you're trying to figure out through psychology and counseling. They need the evil spirits cast out of there. I've been a many a good girl got saved, many a good woman straightened up and said, I don't know what in the world made me do like I used to do. I can't think I ever done it. Well, it was evil spirits, and we're not to criticize people for it, but to try to get them out of there. I know a preacher got a devil in him. LL, is that clock saying 12:20? Well, I haven't even got halfway through my message. I never have really fully got anointed yet. But did you know? You've got to get that inside fixed. I had a preacher friend that got devil possessed. Don't ask me how. I don't know how. But you know the devils went out of the hogs. Went out of the man with the evil spirits. That old boy that had so many of them over there lived in the tombs, and they asked permission of Jesus to go into the hogs.
1: Yeah.
2: And he run 2,000 head of hogs into the lake, and the hogs went in the water, and the water went in the hogs, and the devil come back to Hamilton, Ohio.
1: Yeah, right.
2: And Oklahoma City. And more Oklahoma. You can't drown the devil. But they do like to get in something.
1: Sure.
2: I've seen Jersey cows in Oklahoma had the devil in them.
1: Yeah.
2: Oh, Brother Moore, well, Amen. My uncle built a far onto his Jersey cow to make her move. If you never fool with milking cows or Jersey, y'all ever have a Jersey Junior down there in Arkansas? He built a far. Them things is the stubbornest thing. If there's ever a stubborn evil spirit, and I think I seen a woman that had that, and if there's ever such a thing as a stubborn evil spirit, a Jersey cow's got it. The devil's winning the hogs, but you can't drown the devil. You can't a hog. He'll destroy anything he gets in and come back after someone else. I rented a motel in Joplin. The old boy said, "You want to rent a room?" "Yes, sir." Big old hungry, dangerous looking hound beast behind me. Said, "Don't worry about him. He don't bite." He led the way into the room. As I started up, he nabbed me by the heel. Hung on. He turned around, "Don't worry about the dog, it don't bite." I said, "Don't bite nothing, it's biting right now." Got him loose, and so happened he's biting my shoe. Said, "Don't you want a room?" I said, "Are you kidding? Bye bye. No room where a hound dog shoots." Evil spirit desires an embodiment. And if he can't get in a human, he likes to live in them. He like to get in a hog or a cow or a dog or something.
1: Sure.
2: So he can react.
1: Sure.
2: Yeah. I know evil spirits are strange things, but those hogs asked Jesus Christ, the Son of God, not to cast us away into outer darkness, but let us go into them hogs over there. Mm-hmm. Did you ever see a horse you thought had evil spirit in it? I have. My uncles used to break horses. Some of them old mules, if you just turn your head. And if they ever locked down on you, your partner had to get a doctor to cut the jaw open or something. They'd just stay locked to you. Well, this is going to lose you. You're going to think, "Brother Moore's off the rocker," and I might be, but I'm talking about inside this morning.
1: Yeah.
2: Never quit that habit till you get loose from it in here.
1: Amen.
2: I used to use tobacco. I hated it. I smoked. The devil started me on corn silks and grapevines.
1: Yeah.
2: And then you switched me to the real thing.
1: Yeah.
2: And when I got on that, I could swear off as quick as anybody when they had the system full of it. It's habit forming. Sure, that's reading it. These people's putting this stuff out trying to make us think it ain't because it is, and they know they can keep selling it if they can keep it on the market because it's habit. People can't stop it. They're on the court. I'd swear off one brand and be on another in a half hour. "I will never in the world while I live upon God's footstool smoke another cigarette. And that's the end of that for 15 minutes. 30 minutes. Did you tell that? I had some bad man. That stuff will ruin you, cost you a fortune. Now, I've been in stores and seen people lay down $4 or $5 for a little old package or two, a couple of packages of cigarettes. It didn't hardly have enough money to buy a loaf of bread for the children."
1: Right.
2: It's inside.
1: Change.
2: I had that so bad I couldn't quit it. The old Bull Durham, the stinkiest taste and stuff that ever was. Leave the awfulest taste in your mouth that ever was. I had a friend who worked for him, lost his business over drinking. Lost both his legs over drinking. Pete Miller. Lost his wife, ordered her death, skinny woman, went into TV and died. All over Pete's drinking. Business went from the top to the bottom. I seen Pete come in the morning in the business house. They shot by the same men shooting next morning when I come back work in the service day. That's before I got saved. I seen Pete take a drink. Run out the door. Pick it up. I seen Pete come back and take another. Down it. Run out and puke that up. I seen Pete take the third drink before he could keep it down. And then he said, "Oh, that's good." But when it's got you inside enough, you can't quit it. When that's inside there in that heart, you've got to have a heart regulator take it out of there. You've got to have a heart cleanser. I've got several more verses, but I can't afford to make the cooks mad the last day of the meat. You just tell it, "Brother Moore didn't finish that." And now I'm not trying to get my foot in the door again here. But I started saying I'll have to come back some other time. I'm going to have to stop. I hear Beat saying, "Yes, yes, you're better." So I will. inside. I love you. You know it. You know when a man says, he loves me. Yes, he loves me. More and more. That will come his heart. Somebody said he died of a broken heart. But you can tell when people love you, can't you? I got an old boy down in Oklahoma. He knows I love him. And he'll tell folks, he loves me. Not necessarily Christians lots of times. I have an old sinner man used to meet me every time he met me. He wanted to hug and grab me. He wasn't saved, but he knew I loved him. Get the inside fixed. Well, the more I'm having trouble with my tongue, quit working on your tongue. You ain't gonna handle that. It's a world of iniquity. Iniquity is set afire from hell itself. Tongue can get you in more trouble than you ever get out of. You've got to have your heart fixed. Handle that tongue. Things that I used to say, I don't say no more. Will you stand? Things that I used to say, I don't say no more. Things

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1: 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Up next, another great message from Randy Webb.
2: And I'll read right here. I'll read this first few verses here. And Adam knew Eve, his wife, and she conceived and bare Cain. Now, when I say that, church, when I read this phrase, I know it's about everybody in here is either a Bible reader, consistent reader, have read it sometime or been read to or heard the reading. So when I mention this name in this chapter, Cain. Everybody, how many in here, when I mention the word, the name Cain, you have a negative idea come in your mind? Raise your hand if... Now, if the reason that happens is because we've read the rest of the story. But at this time, in this reading, that it's not that way. But something happens in this text of mine tonight that changes the way we think of this man forever. Something powerful happens to him. And you know, it's that way in this scripture. And it's that way sometimes, many times, in individuals' lives, even some that are here tonight. Now, oh boy, help me, Jesus. And Eve bare Cain and said, I have gotten a man from the Lord. She again bare his brother Abel. And Abel was a keeper of sheep. But Cain was a tiller of the ground. now read with me. And in the process in process of time, it came to pass that Cain brought of the fruit of the ground an offering unto the Lord. Now if we stop reading there and you didn't know any different, then you'd say, you know, here is a religious man, it's okay. And I know this is really simple, but I've got a little thought here I want to share with you. He brought an offering unto the Lord, and Abel, he also brought of the firstlings of his flock and the fat thereof. Notice that. And the Lord had respect unto Abel and to his offering, but unto Cain and to his offering, he had not respect. And Cain was very wroth, and his countenance fell. That sounds like just about everybody you run into anymore. Especially on the highway when you're, you know, driving too slow or too fast. He was wroth, and his countenance fell. And the Lord said unto Cain, why art thou wroth? And why is thy countenance fallen? If thou doest well, shalt thou not be accepted? And if thou doest not well, sin lieth at the door. I think that's very unusual, the way that's stated. Sin lieth at the door. My goodness. I know, I wish somebody would volunteer to preach this tonight. I feel heaviness in my soul right now. Sin lieth at the door. I want to preach tonight. If the Lord would help me, I'll get to a title maybe in the process. But the first night of this meeting, I preached about the lion. I preached that the lion has come up from the thicket. How many was here and can remember that I preached along them lines? It's less than half this crowd. I preached about the lion has come up from the thicket. And I preached about the lion being, according to Proverbs 30 and 30, the lion was the greatest of all the beasts. That's what the Bible says. And it said that there was none in the field that could stand against him. And so we compared that lion coming up from the thicket. Amen. And we quoted 1 Peter 5 and 8, I believe it is. It said, amen, our adversary, the devil, goeth about as a roaring lion, seeking whom he may devour. And you know, I can't emphasize that enough. And I talked about the culture that we lived in and how this typology that Jeremiah used, amen, told us, of course, it was not a literal lion that was coming out of the thicket, even though they could relate very much to that lion because they knew what that meant. And they knew the danger of that. And they knew how formidable that lion was, what an enemy he was, when he came out of his place and moved into the more populated area. Brother Vance is going to help me right here with the door. And I preached to you about a dream that I had and how that

flee out the door, leave the lion in my house. But I realized I had children in the house. They were in the rooms upstairs, and I didn't know exactly which way the lion had ran. And so I just nearly panicked, but I had to make a decision about in that dream whether to pursue the lion of all things. And really, Brother Glenn, I in my consciousness, I did not really have confidence that if I did pursue the lion, it was going to turn out in a good fashion. Because I didn't know what. I had nothing in my hand and nothing but a burden. Amen. To see, amen, my children in safety. Amen. And all the time I was worrying and concerned about this. In an instant, it came through my mind, what am I going to do? What should I do? And who left the door open? You say, how could you ponder all of that in a split second? I don't know. It may have been an hour in a dream. You know how it goes. But I woke up in a sweat and anxiety about me, knowing that God was dealing with me. Amen. In that dream, as I pursued that lion to the next level and looking for either my children to escape or to get the lion out of my house, I realized it wasn't my house at all. Amen. But it was the house of someone I was acquainted with that had got away from God and had lost their family. And I realized, amen, hey, I didn't just say, well, that's not about me. No, I did not. Amen. I took inventory, amen, of my own life, amen. Come on now, and the old entrance for the enemy to come in. And I preached to you, and I'm going to hurry tonight. And I preached and I left you that night, amen, with the carcass of an old prophet and a lion standing over that dead carcass of that prophet.

country or a fallen world. But are you going to help me preach this little sermon? I'm preaching on something tonight. Amen. And I want to tell you, amen, amen, this enemy I'm preaching about tonight is more formidable than that lion. Are you listening to me? It is more dangerous than that lion. It is more deadly than that lion. Are you listening to me, preach? Amen. I want to preach to you, and I want to tell you this. I can't call this enemy a lion. Amen. I don't know. He takes every evil, amen, descriptive of every animal of prey. Are you listening to me? Amen. Come on now. I want to preach on the monster at the door. Are you going to help me preach? What are you talking about? Amen. God said, Cain, amen, you're in a place right now, amen, where if you'll do the right thing, amen, you'll be okay. But if you go out that door, amen, help me preach. If you go out that door, amen, sin is crouching, amen, at the door. That's what that word lies, amen, means. Every interpretation I can read today in your library, that word lies at the door. It meant crouching on all fours, ready to spring. Oh, somebody say amen. I'm going to tell you there is, amen, a monster. There is a beast. There is an enemy, amen, that is more dangerous than Satan himself. And that is sin in your life. Anybody going to help me? Now, I must preach right here. I don't know how to get this to you like I need to. I'm going to try, but I'm probably going to fail. But I'm going to try. God looked at Cain and said, and I love, Brother Blue, I love.

of the heart of God here. He says, he notices Cain's reaction. He notices Cain's demeanor when he's rejected at the altar. Are you going to help me preach? Now, I want to point this out to us tonight before I go much further. Cain, amen, was a religious man. It is obvious that he was a religious man by bringing, he was the first. And I don't know, understand all about this. I don't know if Adam and Eve made the sacrifice for them up to a certain point. I don't know. But it seems like, Brother Prescott, that this day was the first day that they had brought an offering to the Lord. Amen. I may be wrong, but it sounded like that it was maybe the initial time, amen, that they brought, amen, an offering to the Lord. Cain came first, and he brought the fruit of the ground. He was a planter of crops and a harvester of crops. Amen. He brought that offering. Amen. And his brother Abel, younger brother, brought his offering. He brought the firstlings of the flock and the fat thereof. Now you can't get fat from a firstling without some serious invasion of their personal being. Like, huh? So he brought this blood sacrifice. And I'm not going to get into this, because my message tonight is not really what was wrong with the sacrifices. I think it's pretty obvious. Amen? But that's not important here. Because really, Brother Peach, amen, if it had just stayed, amen, there where he was until he made the right sacrifice, we'd have never heard this. Would have not have been a negative story. Amen, are you hearing me? It wouldn't have been a negative, amen, in Cain's life. He wouldn't have been a marked man, amen, if he hadn't have went through that door and that enemy of sin crouching there at the door, amen, to spring on him as he left that place. Oh, my heart, I said my heart is burdened, amen. You see, Cain no doubt was raised with a mother and daddy.

of the paradise where the cherubim, amen, are over the gate, amen, and they may have pointed down, amen, that path and said we had it made, amen, all was well, amen, till that terrible day when we disobeyed God, amen. You see, Cain heard, amen, help me preach a little while, hey, just like some of our children have heard our testimonies about what sin did to us and what sin caused and what sin, amen, took away from our lives. They told him about walking with God in the cool of the day and how that sin, amen, set them outside of that paradise. God help me. There's not a person in here hardly tonight that's not religious. You believe in God, but that's not enough. The devils believe. You've not even, if that's all you've done is believe in a God, say amen, and you're just going to give him, amen, from the carnal nature of your heart, what you want to give him at hand. And I'm going to tell you what the biggest difference was in these sacrifices. One was made by faith, and the other one was made without faith. Are you hearing me preach? Amen. It was made by faith, because that is why Abel took a lamb, amen, of his, out of his field, a firstling, spotless, pure lamb.

of a brother, that the seed of the Son of God was going to come, amen, and give his life. Are you listening to me? Oh, I want to preach to you. Amen, you're in this house tonight.

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Amen. And if you reject that, amen, there's sin lying at the door. Hear me. Sin is a beast. It has no conscience. It has no feelings. It does not care. Huh? Are you with me? Who's with me tonight? I got a sermon here to preach. I'm just obeying the Lord. When I get to the altar, I will just preach it another time. The rest of it here. But I want to preach to us some way. I preached about that line. Amen. And I preached about him coming into our churches and into our lives. Amen. Amen. And devouring and tearing and ripping. Amen. But then I preached about the church going out and engaging the line. But you know what? Tonight I feel another burden. There's another beast at the door. He's a monster. Amen. Hey, listen to me. Amen. He affects the young and the old. He affects, amen. Come on now. Amen. Help me preach a little. He affects the religious folk as well as those that don't know anything about it. I wish somebody say amen. I tell you, how many times have you come into a house just like this and God appealed to you and say, I'll give you a choice. You can do the right thing and you'll be accepted. You can be just like everybody in the choir. You can be just like that preacher that's screaming in that mic. Amen. If you'll do the right thing. Amen. If you'll believe in God, if you'll believe in His Son Christ, if you'll believe in His resurrection, if you'll repent of your sin, if you'll do it right, amen, you don't have to die. Woo! Woo! Oh! Man is a monster. I was working in a house. And I got to get to my message. I want you to lift your hands here and ask God to help me preach to somebody in this house. Help me preach to somebody in this house. I was working in a house and remodeling. And I was acquainted with these folks. And I knew the story. They had a picture on the wall. An old, faded picture of a young girl. And of course, in the process of the remodeling, who's just on the wall? And they told me her name. And then she was 16 in that picture. That was just before she took her life. And oh, my beautiful girl, 16 years old, took her own life, shot herself through the heart with a pistol. Oh, my. It just troubled me. I went remodeling weeks later, and I got into the upstairs part of the house, and the story's going to turn an attic into the living quarters. There was boxes of books and pictures, and I was going through them and putting them away, and I picked up a little New Testament. And I knew this family, brother, was a church-oriented family all them years. And I saw a New Testament lying there. And, you know, just something intrigued me, Brother Scott, that I picked it up and thumbed through that. You know, it had been boxed away for many years. I thumbed through and I looked in the front, and there was that girl's name. That Bible belonged to that young girl that had taken her life at 16 years old. And I thought to myself, my, hey man, I just heard this story, you know, not recently, not, you know, it'd been later on, earlier on, but my mind went back, that picture on the wall, amen, and that tragic, amen, death of that young girl, amen, who got scolded over a man she was seeing in the sly and got found out and was, you know, really, really corrected in a serious way and really
realize that she was going to be separated from this guy, amen, and she just didn't want to live without him. Amen, that's pretty pitiful, isn't it? Amen, now stay with me. I want to preach to you a few minutes here tonight. I'm preaching on the monster at the door. Amen, I've opened this Bible, amen, and I there's something that moved on me to look and see if there was any scripture in her Bible that had been circled or underlined or highlighted. I looked through the New Testament, amen, and there wasn't hardly any. It didn't look like it had been read all that much, but I kept looking. I looked through it all, and I turned back, and I went through it again. There was one verse underlined and circled in that Bible. I finally found it. Amen. It was, the wages of sin is death. Amen. That smote my heart. Here's a little girl that had underlined the verse. Amen. You know what that was? That was probably God saying, now, honey, listen. Amen. If you'll do the right thing, amen, I'll accept you, and you don't have to die. But if you go out that door, there is a monster waiting. Amen. Crouch to that door. You ain't helping this preach. I want to preach to you a little tonight. You may be in this house, and you've heard this all your life, and you may have even marked the verse, and you're as religious as anybody, amen, knows. But brother, listen, amen, if you've not made the right sacrifice to God, if you've not done what God has put in your heart to

Shut up, Bubba. Paul said in Romans 7, amen, sin taking occasion by the commandments deceived me. Hear me? Who's helping this preacher tonight? God help Randy Webb. Sin taking occasion by the commandments deceived me, and thus it slew me. I'm telling you, there is a monster looking to slay your life tonight. God, I feel like you need to pray for me right here. Some men's sins go before them to the judgment, and some follow. Sin's a stalker. It's a slayer and a stalker. I know this is not good, happy preaching, but you can shout with sin in your life and go to hell in the morning. Don't go out that door. Hear me. Some men's sins go before them. Is something following you tonight? All the way to where? Follow them where? To the judgment. Stalking. Patiently. Persistently. Never veering. There's a wolf at your door tonight. Are you listening to me preach? Oh, God, help me. I hate to keep asking you. Would you lift your hands one more time? Ask God to deal with somebody in this house tonight. Can you imagine? Am I doing any good? Can you imagine? Can you imagine that group in that upper room? Leaning over how they sat on that floor and ate that last supper, that lamb meat and that drank that wine and had the communion, and Jesus washed their feet. He washed every one of them's feet. Peter protested, you know, you're not going to wash my feet. You're not ever going to wash my feet. He said, I don't wash. You have no part. He said, hey, oh, let's wash me everyone. There was one man in that line. Hey, amen. Come on now. That the Son of God knelt down and put his feet. And it was the feet of a betrayer. It was the feet of a man, are you listening to me preach, that was being stalked, amen, by sin. Amen, Satan had entered his heart, are you listening to me preach, and he's been haunted, amen, without any turn. Amen, can you imagine this man's life, amen, sitting at the table with Jesus, watching, amen, John lay his head on his breast, hearing Peter say, amen, ask him who it is. Who

walk. Amen. You hear me? Amen. You go out that door, Judas. Oh, come on now. You go out that door. Amen. There's something crouched there that's going to drag your, amen, soul to hell. Are you hearing me preach? Amen. Oh, yes. He kissed the door to heaven. Amen. But all the time he was doing it, there was a beast behind him. Amen. Heavily. Amen. Snarling. Ripping at the soul of Judas. Listen, preacher's kid. If we were going to have a holiness magazine, we'd put you right in there as one of the holiness kids. Long-haired girl, and thank God for it. Long sleeves. Amen. Never seen at a ball game. Never heard humming, amen, rascal flax tunes. But you're in that room tonight, and you've got a decision to make. You either do well and be accepted, or you go out that door and sin will be lying there. And I want to tell you, you don't have any idea, amen, how formidable. You say, the devil's been giving me a hard time. The devil can't drag you to hell, amen, if you don't have sin in your life.

0: conversation you had in the dark of a fellowship hall, that imagination that has drove you to lust and loathed and look for this world, don't go out that door. Who's helping the preacher preach? You're tempted, James. God doesn't tempt you. Hear me. You're tempted. Will you go to hell for being tempted? You say, I can't hardly stand it, preacher. I work a job and there's so much pressure on me there to fit in. I've been so tempted. You can go to heaven being tempted. But notice this right here. He said you're tempted when you're drawn away. Will you help me preach? Come help me, brother. Now, let's just imagine that I have a line upon you and I begin to draw you. Come. Now wait a minute. He's drawing you away from your brother in the Lord, away from your family in God, away from your seat in the church. You're tempted when you're drawn away. You ever hear about a preacher that leaves a good, loving wife and little children that admire him for a one-night stand out at Motel 6? How in the world did that happen? He should have never got out of that room till he made it right with God. You hear me? You're tempted when you're drawn away of your own lust. Now listen to this. And lust, when it is conceived. Notice that word, conceived. Conception. Something's getting ready to be born. When lust is conceived, it bringeth forth. That's what happens when someone in the natural conceives. They bring. But you know what this offspring's name is? Sin. I want to tell somebody here something tonight. You would fall into that temptation not to do what God said. Now you've been enticed. And now you've conceived. Amen. And you see what has been born. Amen. And it's a monster. You ain't helping me preach, are you? Don't. And sin, when it is finished, what? Bring it forth. I believe with all my heart that Caleb, Cain, and Abel both knew exactly what to bring to God. Are you listening? And you know too. And I'm just going to here close this down. I told you 5 minutes, it's up. I'm just going to preach to you. You say, well, preacher, now listen. I could go through the Bible and point out everything in there, but I want you to go back. I want you just to go back, amen, to what Cain, in the way of Cain. What was Cain's sin? What did he do? Amen. Are you listening to me? He just did not come God's way. He could have. He had the opportunity. He had an appeal from God Himself. And he just wouldn't do it. You can let that wrath just eat you alive. And that contempt for your neighbor, your brother. And you can go out that door. And there was a monster waiting. And it got him right around the throat. And he said to his brother, "Let's go out in the field, out of mom and dad's sight, away from the altar. Let's go out in the field." He was comfortable. That was his habitat. That's what he enjoyed doing. That's where he felt. Matter of fact, he felt so good in the field, he thought God would be appeased with something from the field too. But God don't have the same desires you have. Are you listening to me, preach? He slew his brother. And God said, "Cain, where's your brother?" Here's the attitude you have sometimes. Am I my brother's keeper? The voice of thy brother's blood cries unto me from the ground. The ground never did produce for Cain again. It rebelled for the act he did. He became a vagabond, never able to stay anywhere long enough to raise a crop. On and on and on he went. I feel like telling somebody here tonight, and you've heard this before, but I really feel like somebody in this house needs to get it right before they go out that door. Bow your head with me.
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3: To lead our home. You know, the Bible talks about the beauty of that. It really talks about how beautiful that is. And to have a wife who's willing to support me and willing to help correct me in the right spirit. It's so crucial to have that spirit, that godly spirit. And I appreciate her. I love her so much. And I've known her since she was 9, so she's known me longer than she's known her own family practically. And I appreciate her. We're going to start out, my children, we want to evolve our children in our ministry. So we're going to have Boston and Britain give you a little Christmas in July. In May.

Can you praise the Lord? He's the one that gives the gifts and the talents. Amen. Praise the Lord. Thank you so much, boys. And now I'm going to have Brooklyn come up, and her and Boston are going to play you a little Southern Gospel duet. Praise the Lord. Oh, we just want to give all the glory to the Lord. Amen. Praise God.

0: the Lord. Can we give the Lord praise? Amen. Thank you, Jesus. Thank you, Lord. If you would like to come and stand here across the front, we're going to quote a scripture for them. And Jenny, you're welcome to join us on the platform for the scripture. Bring the song with us if you don't care with you. And bring my Bible. Tell me my Bible. Oh, here it is. Praise the Lord. We've been on the road. I guess we could use that as an excuse. Psalm 103. Everyone know that scripture? Psalm 103. We're going to quote a few verses from there. Not the whole chapter, but we're going to quote from there.
1: Bless the Lord, O my soul, and all that is within me. Bless His holy name. Bless the Lord, O my soul, and forget not all His benefits, who forgiveth all thine iniquities, who healeth all thy diseases, who redeemeth thy life from destruction, who crowneth thee with loving kindness and tender mercies, who satisfieth thy mouth with good things, so that thy youth is renewed like the eagles. The Lord executeth righteousness and judgment for all that are oppressed. He made known His ways unto Moses, His acts unto the children of Israel. The Lord is merciful and gracious, slow to anger and plenteous in mercy. He will not always chide, neither will He keep His anger forever. He hath not dealt with us after our sins, nor rewarded us according to our iniquities. As far as the heaven is high above the earth, so great is His mercy towards them that fear Him. As far as the east is from the west, so far hath He removed our transgressions from us. Like as a father pitieth his children, so the Lord pitieth them that fear Him. For He knoweth our frame, He remembereth that we are dust. As for man, his days are as grass, as a flower of the field, so he flourisheth. For the wind passeth over it, and it is gone, and the place thereof shall know it no more. But the mercy of the Lord is from everlasting to everlasting upon them that fear Him, and His righteousness unto children's children, to such as keep His covenant, and to those that remember His commandments to do them.
0: Praise God. I love God's Word. Amen. It's a light to our path and a lamp to our feet. Man, we just worship God and His Word. I'm so thankful for the guidance of the Word. The Word of God is applicable for every part of our life in every way. Amen. Praise the Lord. We're going to sing a song for you. Let's see. Can you play the piano? Okay, it's good. It's good. I just need a chord. Before we sing, remember that note, okay? Before we sing, I want to share something with you. So exciting. I want to give God the praise and the glory. My wife has suffered for several years with a form of scoliosis, a curvature of the spine, and it's caused great pain in her back. And we have prayed and sought the Lord and ask for healing. And this week in missions conference, purposed in my heart to have the brethren to pray for her. And so they prayed, and you know, it's the same. And we just still giving God the glory, whether we're sick or not sick, amen. And worshiping Him. It's not about what He does for us. It's about who He is. And then after church, a lady came, said, "I feel like praying for her." She prayed for Jenny. And then the Presley's little girl, 7-year-old little girl, came up to my wife and said, "Sister Jenny, can I pray for you?" And this was after church. Jenny said, "Of course you can." And so she laid her hand on Jenny. She even got the name mixed up. She said, "Lord, would you heal Sister Martin's back?" And then she realized what she'd done. She said, "Lord, would you heal Sister Jenny's back? We love you, Lord. Heal her back." And my wife felt a burning sensation in her back. We got back to the motel. She said, I can't believe it. I don't have any pain. And Eric, he does this, I call it ching pong chong chong stuff over in Taiwan. He knows how to work on your back. You know, when he was here a year ago, he was trying to help her with a little bit of therapy. And it's, you know, it's just, man, it's just so curved, Jenny. It's just terrible. And so when we got back to the motel, it was like, I want to feel your back. Felt of it, straight as a string. Straight as a string. Morning times are so difficult. Takes about 20 minutes for her to really get up and get going because of the pain. And yesterday morning she was up before everyone. I don't have any pain. I don't have any pain. And I'm telling you, traveling 2 hours today, she would have been in so much pain today. We just give God glory. You know, He still heals. He still heals. For 2 or 3 years, He didn't heal. But He heals. I knew He healed. I believed Him when He didn't heal. So like I said, it's not about that. But we just want to give God the glory and praise Him for that. Worship with us as we sing.
2: Thank You, Lord.

0: Lord, praise the Lord, all other ground is seeking sand. Everything else is seeking sand. Hallelujah. Praise the Lord, praise the Lord, praise the Lord. Hallelujah. I was thinking about the scripture. Oh, I was thinking about the scripture. For all things work together for good. For all things work together for good. To them that love the Lord. He didn't say some things. He said all things. Everything in our life. I was thinking about Paul said, I besought the Lord thrice to take this bothering thing away from me. And the Lord said, okay. No, the Lord said, my grace is sufficient for you. Paul said, okay, I accept it. Therefore, I will glory in my infirmities. I will glory. I will take joy in all of these terrible things coming on my life. Why? So that the power of Christ may rest upon me. We can't do it on our own, folks. We felt the call into Germany. I thought it's impossible. I always said I will never be a missionary. And now I'm a missionary. I said I will never homeschool my kids. I'm homeschooling my kids. I said I will never be a preacher. I'm a preacher.
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3: Where is Abel thy brother? And he said, I know not. Am I my brother's keeper? And he said, what hast thou done? The voice of thy brother's blood crieth unto me from the ground. And now art thou cursed from the earth, which hath opened her mouth to receive thy brother's blood from thy hand. When thou tillest the ground, it shall not henceforth yield unto thee her strength. A fugitive and a vagabond shalt thou be in the earth. And Cain said unto the Lord, my punishment is greater than I can bear. Behold, thou hast driven me out this day from the face of the earth, and from thy face shall I be hid, and I shall be a fugitive and a vagabond in the earth. And it shall come to pass that every one that findeth me shall slay me. Now, I know this is a very serious, serious, serious, serious story in the Bible. But every time I read that, I have to stop and laugh. Cain said, and every one that findeth me shall slay me. How many times can you be slain? Once. But and the Lord said unto him, therefore whosoever slayeth Cain, vengeance shall be taken on him sevenfold. And the Lord set a mark upon Cain, lest any finding him should kill him. And Cain went out from the presence of the Lord, and dwelt in the land of Nod on the east of Eden. Now I know the story is a familiar one. And if you read a little bit before this, you'll read about how Cain brought his offering. And he brought of the fruit of the ground. And Abel brought his offering, the firstling of his flock, which was his best. And they brought it to God. Abel brought his in obedience and reverence and worship. Cain brought his out of obligation, obviously. And God had respect unto Abel and unto his offering, or he accepted his offering. But unto Cain, he had not respect, or he rejected his offering. And Cain got so angry and so wroth, the Bible said. And he wasn't angry at God. Maybe he was, but that's not who he took it out on. He had no recourse with God. But it'd almost be like coming to church and me and Brother Willis come in the same service and God just pours out heaven on him and I'm having trouble making it through the service. I just don't feel a thing. And me deciding, well, it's all Brother Willis's fault and so I'm going to take it out on him. And that's exactly what happened. So when they're talking out in the field, Cain kills Abel. What did Abel have to do with God rejecting his gift? Nothing. His offering? Nothing. Had absolutely nothing to do with it, but that's who he blamed. That's who he killed. And so our text is when God confronts him, and God asks him the question, where is Abel, thy brother? A little bit later he says, what is it thou hast done? God knew. He was confronting Cain with what he had done, not asking him what he had done. He already knew what Cain had done, but he asked him the question, where is Abel, thy brother? And he gave that so famous answer, am I my brother's keeper? I mean, if we had no information about their offerings, we didn't know what had already happened, if we knew nothing about what had happened before this place, this shows such an attitude of irreverence, such an attitude of arrogance when God confronts him and he says, am I my brother's keeper? How can anybody be so belligerent with God? And so God pronounces Cain's judgment. He puts a curse on him. He said, because Abel's blood was crying out from the earth, God said that Cain would be cursed from the earth. He could do all the preparations for the ground. Sister Willis was telling me they've already started, got some things planted and in the ground. The garden has started. And I'm praying that they have a bumper crop. Praise the Lord. Praise the Lord. I am. But Cain knew how to garden. He knew how to farm. So from this point forward, I mean, that's what he did. From this point forward, he could still prepare the ground like he always had. According to his knowledge, he could fertilize the ground ever so carefully, and he could plant the seed just at the right time and in the right place and in the right way. He could water the plants. He could weed the fields. He could do whatever he wanted to do, but it wouldn't profit him anything. The ground was never again going to give him a strong yield. He would never know what it was to have plenty. In fact, he was going to have to live on meager portions or meager provisions, meager yields, meager crops. He would always be a fugitive. He'd always be afraid that somebody was going to find out what he did. Always be looking over his shoulder. Always wondering if somebody would figure out that he was the one that killed Abel and avenged the blood of Abel. I mean, what kind of life would that be? And he'd be a vagabond. He'd never be able to dwell in any one place for any length of time. So true to his nature, when God gives this curse, Cain's response is completely lacking. It lacks any remorse for the killing of his brother. He's not sorry. He doesn't say, oh God, I realize what I've done. I'm sorry. I agree. I deserve this punishment. Whatever you have to do. No, there's no remorse. There's no reverence for God, the one who he sinned against so greatly. Instead, he whines. My punishment's just too great. I just can't take it, Lord. You're not being fair. I tell you, I have had conversations with people who are at that point right there. They've had absolutely no time for God. No room for God in their life. Absolutely no reverence for God. And then they get in trouble and they blame God for what happens to them. That's exactly what Cain did. He had no reverence for God. He didn't worship God. He didn't love God. And when he got in trouble, when the judgment came down, then he stood and pointed the finger at God and said, the punishment's too hard. It's too great. I can't take it. So God, in his mercy and in his grace, he adds a provision. He showed Cain mercy. He said, I'm not going to let somebody do to you what you did to Abel. Now think about that. This is before the law. This is before grace. And God looks at the first murderer and says, I'm not going to let somebody do to you what you did to Abel. I mean, that is grace. That's mercy. And if they choose to slay you, I'm going to avenge your death sevenfold, he said. Now, so do you see, I mean, think about this. How quickly have things changed for Cain? It hasn't been that long since he went in before God and he offered his offering. He came to worship along with Abel. And now he's being cursed by God for the terrible sin of murder. And it's just been a few hours, or at the most a few days. I mean, how can you get from this place to this place so quick? The journey from the presence of the Lord. That was the curse. I want to talk about the course. What happened next to me is so tragic. The beginning of verse 16, I think, is some heartbreaking words. And Cain went out from the presence of the Lord. Now, it wouldn't take most of us very long to think of somebody come up. And in fact, probably when I start talking about this, immediately somebody pops into your mind. Somebody that it hasn't been very long since they were worshiping, and now they have absolutely no respect, no concern about their soul, no respect for God, no reverence for God. They've gone from worship to a curse in just a matter of a short period of time. They may not realize that their life is cursed, but they've gone from worshiping God. They've taken a journey from the presence of God. They're no longer longing to be in His presence. They're no longer longing to know what it is to feel His touch. They're no longer interested in being in God's house or hearing God's word or reading God's word or having anything to do with God. And somehow, how is that even possible? How can we get so turned around in our thinking? How can we get so turned around in our affections? How can we get so turned around in our direction, our course of life? And our course is so important in life. The road that we're on, the pathway that we've chosen, the steps that we take, the decisions we make from day to day, the direction that we're walking is so important. One of the greatest testimonies that Paul left us was what he wrote to Timothy. And it wasn't long before he died. And he wrote these words in 2 Timothy 4:6. He said, "For I'm now ready to be offered, and the time of my departure is at hand. I have fought a good fight. I have finished my course. I have kept the faith. Henceforth there is laid up for me a crown of righteousness, which the Lord, the righteous judge, shall give me at that day, and not to me only, but unto all them also that love his appearing." In other words, he was saying, "Timothy, I've almost finished my course. I've almost got to the end of the road. I'm closing in on the finish line. I haven't changed direction. I haven't altered my course. I'm nearing the shores of home." What a contrast. Paul is almost at the point of entering into the presence of God, and Cain went out from the presence of God. It all comes down to the choices that we make on a daily basis. The decisions that we make to follow after or not to follow after. His leading and His dealing. To be obedient or not be obedient. And what's amazing when you look at this contrast is Paul was guilty of persecuting the early church. In fact, he even had this in common with Cain. He was guilty of murder. He said, "No, wait a minute, Brother Harris, where do you get that?" It's there. It's there. Of course, at that time he was known as Saul. But Stephen, when Stephen was answering the accusations of blasphemy, and he's before the high priest, and he starts witnessing to them of Christ, and he condemns them for their rejection and their murder of Christ, their murder of Jesus, they got so mad at him that they rushed at him, and they gnashed on him with their teeth. Now, I know, I've had children playing and get to sucking on a knuckle and suck that finger in there and with just two teeth get a bite and it hurts. Now imagine somebody angry at you, and the way they're showing their anger is to rush on you and get a hold of you with their teeth and just gnash and bite as hard as, and not one, but a mob. I'm going to tell you, they were so angry, they weren't even thinking about what they were doing. They were trying their best to destroy, to kill Stephen, and they became an uncontrollable mob. Acts 7:58 says, "And cast Stephen out of the city, and stoned him, and the witnesses laid down their clothes at a young man's feet, whose name was Saul." Now, under our law, we could call Saul, we know as Paul, we could call him an accomplice. He never picked up a stone, But he was obviously consenting to the death. And then he testifies against himself when he's standing before Agrippa. In Acts 26 and verse 9, he said, I verily thought with myself that I ought to do many things contrary to the name of Jesus of Nazareth, which thing I also did in Jerusalem, and many of the same.

I went to Damascus with authority and commission from the chief priest, going to kill some more people, going to put them in prison and sentence them to death. At midday, O king, I saw in the way a light from heaven above the brightness of the sun shining round about me and them that which journeyed with me. And when we were all fallen to the earth, I heard a voice speaking unto me and saying in the Hebrew tongue, Saul, Saul, why persecutest thou me? It is hard for thee to kick against the pricks. And I said, Who art thou, Lord? And he said, I am Jesus, whom thou persecutest. But rise and stand upon thy feet, for I have appeared unto thee for this purpose, to make thee a minister and a witness both of these things which thou hast seen and of those things in the which I will appear unto thee, delivering thee from the people and from the Gentiles unto whom now I send thee, to open their eyes and to turn them from darkness to light and from the power of Satan unto God, that they may receive forgiveness of sins and inheritance among them which are sanctified by faith that is in me. Whereupon, O King Agrippa, I was not disobedient unto the heavenly vision. When Cain was confronted with his error, he used irreverence and arrogance to try to hide his guilt. He refused to change his course, and he went out from the presence of the Lord. When Saul was confronted with his error, he changed course. He changed direction. He ended up giving us a significant part of the New Testament. He died on the right course. He went into the presence of the Lord. Same sin, same confrontation, but a very different course of action. It's so sad when people make wrong choices. It's so dangerous when people choose sin over the Son. I mean, it's so dangerous. If Cain could have only realized, God was showing him mercy. He didn't give him what he deserved, death. And God was showing him grace. He gave Cain something he didn't deserve, a mark, so that it was a hedge of protection around him that would keep people from killing him. If he could have only realized, if he had humbled himself before God in that moment, God may have lifted all of the curse. God may have lifted most of the judgment. I believe he still would have had to pay a penalty. I believe that Adam and Eve had to leave the garden. I believe he still would have had to pay a penalty. But he could have still known the presence of God if he would have just humbled himself. If he would have just bowed himself down and said, God, forgive me. God was establishing a principle that day. And it's established all the way through the Bible. And it's a principle that remains true in our day as well. Proverbs chapter 13 and verse 14 says, The law of the wise is a fountain of life to depart from the snares of death. Good understanding giveth favor, but the way of transgressors is hard. Notice verse 14 says, The law of the wise is a fountain of life, but the next part is the key, to depart from the snares of death. I mean, he gives us a way out. And then the principles established in verse 15, the way of transgressors is hard. I've talked to some Christians that have talked about how hard they had it. And every time somebody does that, I want to tell them, oh, but the way of the transgressors is hard. You've got the Lord. We're talking about seasons in Sunday school class this morning. And how there's a season for all things. And if we could just learn to be content in the season that we're living in, the things that are going on in our life, if we would give them to God and say, Lord, I trust you. I have complete confidence in you. But too many times, we just can't be satisfied there. And if we're not careful, we do like Cain. In Psalm 107 and verse 17, it says, Fools, because of their transgression, and because of their iniquities, are afflicted. I mean, that's that same principle. Romans, Paul says it again. Romans 3:16. He's talking about the unrighteous. He says, Destruction and misery are in their ways. And the way of peace have they not known. The way of the transgressor is hard. But you know, we need to be so careful that we don't fall into the attitude of Cain. And I understand that we're not guilty of killing our brother. I understand that. And I'm not accusing anybody of that this morning. I'm not pointing my finger at anybody. But this principle holds true for all sin. For all

0: righteousness, for all transgression, when we make wrong choices. If we choose sin over the Son, we're subjecting ourselves again to the curse. We're putting ourselves under it again. We're changing course. And we're in conflict with God's plan for our lives. Don't try to hide if you sin. Go confess it to the one who has the power to forgive. The one who can take away the curse. The one who is our advocate with the Father. I mean, that's what we ought to do in 1 John 2:1. It says, "My little children, these things write I unto you, that ye sin not. And if any man sin..." Kind of stops you in your tracks. "My little children, these things write unto you that ye sin not." Don't sin. "But if ye sin, we have an advocate." Praise the Lord. Praise the Lord. Oh, Cain, if you could only realize you had a face-to-face relationship with God. If you only could have realized, even though you sinned, God was still talking to you. He confronted you. Yes, he pronounced judgment on you, but if you would have only listened to what he was, if you would have only paid attention to what he was trying to do, if you had changed your course, if you hadn't gone out of the presence of the Lord, Paul chose to change course and enter into the very presence of the Lord. Cain chose to go out of the presence of the Lord. The journey's important. The journey's important. The curse of sin, the course of sin, and the conflict of sin. That's the journey from the presence of the Lord. That's the journey from... You know, if you're here this morning and your journey has been just that, you look around at the decisions you're making and you realize that your journey is from the presence of the Lord, why not change course? Why not fall on His mercy and trust in His grace? Or maybe it's not that you have changed course, but you get to looking at your daily decisions and you realize that you've been choosing the wrong things. You haven't been choosing rightly. You know that you've started to change, turn around, to you're looking back. Maybe you haven't even made the turn, but you're looking back. Turn around this morning. Turn around this morning. Come have a talk with the advocate. He's sitting right there by the Father. And all you have to do is say, "Lord, I need help. I believe with all of my heart, I believe with all of my heart that He sends angels to minister to us." Jesus was in the garden. He was praying. He was praying till great drops, sweat was as great drops of blood. He was in such travail and such agony. The Bible said that angels came and ministered to Him. You say, "Well, that's Jesus. He's a high priest that's touched with the feelings of our infirmities." For Him to understand what we would have to go through, if we're going to have to go through it alone, He would have had to go through it alone. He didn't. And neither do we. Neither do we. We don't have to face the hard decisions alone. There's not a choice that you make in life that you have to make alone. If we'll choose Him, if we'll turn toward Him, if our course, if our journey will take us into the presence of the Lord, we'll find peace, we'll find satisfaction, we'll find joy, we'll find love. But if, like Cain, we continue to walk away from Him, He went out of the presence of the Lord. Could we stand this morning? Sister Tammy, would you come? Lord, I thank You for Your goodness and mercy. I'm thankful for the things that You put in Your Word, the accounts of men that are illustrations. They're examples. They're in samples to us, Lord. God, we look at Cain and we see a situation where a man chose to walk away. God, help us not to have that attitude, not to have that arrogance, not to have that insistence on our way, but help us to be like Saul, who became Paul, who chose to hear Your voice, to answer Your call, and to change course and head into Your presence. God, if there's somebody here this morning that's thinking, that started making plans to turn away from your presence, God, would you stop them in their tracks this morning? Deal with them. Send conviction. Lord, if there's somebody here this morning that's already headed the wrong direction, I ask you to get a hold of them. Would you send your spirit to arrest them and draw them back to you? Thank you, Lord. Thank you, Lord. Thank you, Lord. Hallelujah. Hallelujah. Praise the Lord. Praise the Lord. If the Lord doesn't change my mind, tonight I intend on talking about the journey, dwelling in the land of Nod, where Cain ended up. But this morning I felt like God dealt with me to preach to you that sometimes the journey starts by leaving His presence. And I feel like sometimes it starts with simple choices, everyday choices, just things that seem so insignificant, so unimportant, so little, it just doesn't make sense that it would have such an impact, but it does. Little things have an impact on your life. If you're here this morning and you're thinking of heading the wrong direction, or you've been heading the wrong direction, why not change course? I think it was last week I talked about the stone and how we ought to cast ourselves on the stone. Because if we cast ourselves on the rock, we'll be broken. But if that rock falls on us, we'll be crushed. It's so much better to just trust Him. Lord, here I am. I'm yours. I'm giving myself to you. No matter what you ask, that's what I want. I'm going to tell you why. Because every step that I've walked serving the Lord are the happiest days of my life. And every time that I've altered course in any way, if it was one step or if I'd gone for a series of steps, every time I can point back to that time and say it was the most miserable time of my life. I had things happen to me when we were quite a bit younger. Hadn't been married very long. We had some things happen to us that so discouraged me. And my response was to put the blame on a man that I felt like had done me wrong. And my reaction was to start walking away from God. Just like Cain. I don't understand that. When I look back at it now, it wasn't God's fault. God didn't cause that to happen. It wasn't God's fault. There may be some things going on in your life, and you've been pointing a finger. You're pointing the finger the wrong direction. You're pointing it at the answer. And if you'll come this morning, cast yourself on His mercy and tell Him, Lord, I don't blame you. I love you, and I want to follow after you. And praise the Lord. Praise the Lord. If you're here this morning, I invite you to come. I invite you to come while we sing. Thank you, Jesus.
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2: L.L. Collins. Up next. Another great message from L.L. Collins.
3: So, there's taken up offering for the poor saints in Jerusalem. And I reiterated a time or two that preachers reap what they sow faster than anybody. Amen. There's a time me and Jeff was having a conflict at the house about some of the things he was doing. I said, son, it won't be too long from now until you'll be reaping what you sowed. And he's got four. And I just had one. Amen. Amen. Hallelujah. So pray, folks, pray. Amen. That the oversowing will beat the harvest. Praise God. Amen. I appreciate your prayers, and I appreciate your going, and I appreciate your giving, and I appreciate your doing, because you reap what you sow. Amen. Hallelujah. Amen. Don't sow anything you don't want to reap. I mentioned that again, you know. And then let me repeat. Preachers, because they know more. Preachers, because they've read more. Preachers, because they had time to wait on God. And they got the revelation of God. They reap it faster than anybody. And I've had to do some of that. Some of that reaping. Amen. Because I sowed it. Amen. And I mentioned Brother Wilney Markham, how that he lives up here in West Carrollton. Look him up in the phone book and give him a call. Say, Brother Collins is preaching about him. Amen. How Brother Cook, 40 years ago or better, 43 years ago, it's before I got married anyway. How long we've been married, why? Amen. Huh? And anyhow, I hadn't married yet. Brother Cook was calling Wilney because he was dragging about being faithful in church. And he said, you need to be faithful, brother. The Lord's a-coming soon. And it wasn't too long till Wilney answered the call to preach. Amen. And pastored about two or three churches before he came to Middletown. Middletown maybe was his third church. I'm not sure. Amen. But I recommend him at Middletown. And I've heard him talk about the problems in the churches that he pastored. Amen. You know what? Wilney reaped what he sowed. Amen. And he reaped it sooner than he was ready to reap it. Praise God. So preachers reap what they sow faster than anybody. Now let me come on down here. I'm glad of the coming of Stephanus and of Fortunatus and Achaicus, for that which is lacking on your part, they have supplied. Paul wasn't bawling them out because they hadn't done it. He was just merely mentioning the fact that they couldn't be here, but these brethren were. And because they were there, they supplied the refreshing that he needed. Amen. They probably brought him a change of clothes. They probably brought him some shampoo and some soap. Amen. They probably brought him some candy or cookies or something. Amen. A piece of cake, some bread. And whatever they needed to bring, they might have brought him a flask of wine. Who knows? Amen. What they might have brought to refresh Paul while he was in prison or while he was traveling. But he said, that which was lacking on your part, they have supplied. For they have refreshed my spirit and yours. What did they do? They came and they helped Paul. Amen. And then they came back home to the home church. And they told the church how he's doing. And they refreshed their spirit. They were so glad to hear from him in a land of no telephone. A land of no communication, except word of mouth. You had to go, you had to talk, and you had to make that long journey back, and they did it. They made the sacrifice. Amen. And they refreshed both Paul's spirit and the church. The churches of Asia salute you. Aquila and Priscilla salute you much in the Lord with the church that is in their house. I've had different ones move into the city from the country, from country towns, and they quit church. Here was their excuse. We just couldn't find a church like we had at home, and so we quit church. Hey, why didn't you start one? Start one at your house. You want one like you got at home? Be that church. You know what they wanted? They wanted somebody else to do it. They wanted somebody else to be faithful. Somebody else to fast and pray. Somebody else to sing and shout and bring the joy down. And they wanted to sit and become a couch potato right in church. Amen. I hope it gets so hot that your potato smokes. Amen. Praise God. You won't be satisfied to be a couch potato anymore around the church of the living God. Hey, Aquila and Priscilla started one in their house. Amen. Of course, that's where all the churches were in that day. Most of them were in the house. Because if they'd have bought a lot and put a church on it, well, the Jews would have burned it. And if they wouldn't have burned it, then the Romans would have burned it. And if they hadn't have burned it, the worshippers of Diana would have burned it. And the heathen would have burned it. The idolaters would have burned it. They didn't have any churches for 300 years and better because it's too easy to burn. And the church was under persecution. Hey, and without a nice air-conditioned church to go to, they packed people's houses out in yards. They're still doing it in China. They was doing it in Romania. They was doing it in Bucharest. Praise God, in 1982, 83, 84, 85. Hallelujah. Amen. And we were there, and they had churches in houses when they wouldn't let them build no church. Praise God. So that's no excuse. You got to be faithful anyhow. Praise God. All the brethren greet you. Greet one another with a holy kiss. Amen. That day, they liked you real good, they kissed you on the cheek. If they liked you better, they kissed you on both cheeks. If they really loved you, they kissed you on both cheeks and one right in the middle. They still do that in Russia and a lot of other places. Amen. They, whether it's holy or not, they greet one another with a kiss. The churches do that. They took this very serious. Amen. Back home in the old country church, and they would kiss one another when they shook hands. Well, I don't know if we ought to start kissing, amen, in church again. We would say probably in our everyday language, I'll amplify this a little bit, greet one another with a holy handshake. That's what we do. We shake hands. That comes from medieval times, you know. Amen. Officer stopped us because that van we was driving, when you put on the brakes, backup lights came on, and he wouldn't have bothered us if it hadn't been for that. But he said, that's against the law to have anything that bright in the rear. And Brother Ray was driving, and Brother Ray said, well, this seatbelt won't work. I'm going to get out and go back there. Well, he had his hand in his pocket. The officer said, step out of the car and take your hand out of your pocket. Well, he didn't want him in his hand in his pocket because he might have had a weapon in there at 4 o'clock in the morning. And so he told him to take his hand out of his pocket. He didn't write him a ticket. He just wrote him a warning. Amen. But an open-handed man shaking hands showed he didn't have a weapon, that he had goodwill. Amen. And he was on a peaceful mission. And so we greet each other with a holy handshake. I ate onions just before supper the other night. And I was chewing gum when I went to church, and Rachel mentioned me chewing my gum in church, and I said, well, I ate onions tonight, and I'm chewing gum just in case anybody wants to kiss me. And we don't have too much of that around church anymore. Amen. And I've been to church where there's one preacher in particular in the Miami Valley, in particular in Xenia. I think he ate onions every night before church. It's not the best practice unless you've got an awful lot of strong killer, amen, to work in the altar, amen, having eat a big plate full of green onions, amen. And somebody might want to give you a holy kiss and have second thoughts afterwards, amen. Maybe That'd be a good reason for eating onions. I don't know. Amen. The salutation of Paul with mine own hand. That's interesting. Here Paul is going to write down a salutation with his own hand. And here it is. A salutation of Paul with his own hand. He said, if any man love not the Lord Jesus Christ, let him be anathema. I've never said that to anybody in church. But Paul wrote it in a letter. Let him be accursed. If any man love not the Lord Jesus Christ, let him be accursed. And he adds another word, Maranatha. That means the Lord cometh. Praise God. I'd like to talk for a little while tonight, not long, about cursed or blessed. Amen. Oh, here in the book of Philippians, Paul said, I'm going to pass through Macedonia. This was the first church he built in Macedonia. Amen. Lydia, she wasn't from there. She got saved first. Amen. And then he cast that devil out of that woman and got thrown in jail for it. All he got out of doing that good deed was a jail sentence. And him and Silas was thrown in jail. Amen. And that's why little Joe Wooldridge didn't know much about the Bible, but he was sincere and tears running down his face. He said, there's Paul and his good wife Silas in jail. And their poor little boys, Timothy and Titus, at home, and nobody to cook supper for them. Got to crying and preaching, and the altar filled up. Amen. That day's kind of past. Amen. But it was his spirit. It wasn't necessarily the truth of it that caused them to fill up the altar. Praise God. And, hey, we still make blunders. We still make errors, and God still looks at us as little children and smiles. And he says, look at that, Gabriel, ain't that cute? Amen. That's my son. He's growing up. Amen. But don't he do some funny things once in a while? Amen. Yeah. God looks at us like Dave Miller was talking about eating that casserole, and his grandson, Caleb, calls it ugly food. He don't like casseroles. And here Dave is eating this big casserole, and he's talking about how he feels real bad. And his grandson Caleb is sitting there, and he says, I know what's wrong, Papa. And he said, what, Caleb? As he chomps away on that casserole, he said, you're eating too much of that ugly food. He told that right here behind this pulpit. And, I'd like to fell out of the seat. Amen. He told that. By his grand, that's the way God is. Sometimes we do make mistakes. Sometimes we do make doctrinal errors while we try. But God knows our heart, that we're honest and sincere and we want to do something for God. Amen. And sometimes we make what we call in the typing world typographical errors. Sometimes we don't get our brain in gear when our mouth speaks. Amen. And sometimes we say Noah when we mean Job. And sometimes we say Job when we mean Noah. Once in a while we make those kind of mistakes. That's because we're human. I told Billy that he ought to edit those mistakes out and make me look better. You know what? He ain't never, as far as I know, edited any of them out. He just sends them out. Amen. He's got more faith than I've got. Praise God. And I think probably that boy in Alabama got one of them tapes where I made one of them phenomenal blunders. And he said, send me all your visiting preachers. Don't send me L.L. Collins tapes. I have plenty of them already. Amen. Amen. Hallelujah. Listen, he said, let him be accursed. Now, the Philippian letter, he said in the fourth chapter, he said, my God shall, 19th verse, my God shall supply all your need according to his riches in glory. How many will agree that's blessed? Amen. I'd like to be a blessing, wouldn't you? I'd like to be blessed and I'd like to be a blessing. Everywhere you go, put your best foot forward for God. Don't drag, sag, or nag, but praise God, get in, let go, and let God have His way. Everywhere you go, let your light shine for God and for the highway of holiness. Praise God, and you'll reap what you sow later on. Everywhere you go, be a light for Jesus. Be a blessing. Amen. If you'll be a blessing, you will get a blessing. Hallelujah. Brother Gilpin came to my church on Saturday night in Barberville, Kentucky, many years ago. Already there was a protest going up in the background in the among the grapevine crowd. We ought not to have a Saturday night service. One brother told me, said, "I'm tired after walking this blacktop all day. I'm tired. I'm too tired to go to church on Saturday night." Amen. He wasn't too tired to do anything he wanted to do. Amen. And they wanted to dismiss the Saturday night service. Well, I like a Saturday night service. I like to take advantage of a whole weekend for God. Brother Gilpin happened in there one night on a Saturday night. Amen. And we had a special speaker and a skeleton crew on a Saturday night. Brother Gilpin got up to take a prayer request or something. He said, "I saw the hurt on the pastor's face. That's not being a blessing." Amen. That's a broken tooth and a foot out of joint. Who's like that? Anybody remember? An unfaithful man is like a broken tooth. Amen. And a foot out of joint. Amen. Hey, praise God. Next time you get crippled up, remember, ask yourself, have I been faithful? Have I been as faithful as I should have? One year ago, I decided on Tuesday, after putting it off on Monday and praying about it, I decided on Tuesday that I would go to Arkansas and take care of my place down in Arkansas. And about one year ago, I guess this coming Tuesday or the next one, I don't know. Amen. I'd had a limb fall through my roof. My brother called me, told me that I had a 6-inch limb sticking in my roof. And so I called Frank Rogers and Charles Barnett, and they went down and put a piece of tin over it and pulled the limb out. And I hadn't got to go. For 2 months I waited till the Lord would turn me loose. I thought He was turning me loose anyway. Amen. And I already had my battery-powered drill charging. Had the gizmo upstairs sitting on the desk and had it charging. And so I said, "Wife, I think I can go." I had my clothes on to visit the hospital, a pair of slip-on shoes with hard heels on them, leather heels. Amen. And I grabbed up that battery charger and that battery and headed downstairs to get the drill in the case to throw my stuff in the van real quick and the stuff I was going to work with and head for Arkansas, Brother Lucas. Amen. And the second step from the bottom, them hard slick heels in my rush, holding on to that, nothing to balance myself, those hard slick heels slid on the bottom of that second step from the bottom. And with nothing to stop me, oh, I managed to get my arm out and hit the rail with it and busted my elbow, and my elbow swelled up. And, amen, I fell across that step, slammed my back right on that step. Of course, it bruised me right at the vertebrae, but that didn't hurt. You know why my elbow didn't hurt? You know why my backbone didn't hurt? I bruised that big, long muscle on the left side. And I didn't know that one muscle does everything. I didn't know that muscle hollers hallelujah. I didn't know that it hurts so bad to say amen. I didn't know that muscle's the one I climbed steps with and then went back down the steps. I didn't know that muscle was the one I laid down in bed with and the one I had to get up with and the one I rolled over in bed with after I laid down in bed. I didn't know one muscle got in the truck and got me out. I didn't know one muscle preached and sung. I didn't know that one muscle helped do so many things. Amen. Until I whacked my back against them stairs. Amen. Well, wife said, "LL, you think you ought to go?" I said, "I'm a going." And I crippled out to the van, and I worked my way into the seat and got the arms down and humped up and drove to Mammoth Spring, Arkansas in 8 hours and 45 minutes. Amen. Record time. Lucas would have been proud of me, Gary. Amen. You'd have had to run to catch up. Praise God. Amen. And I rolled in there. Amen. And unlocked my house and walked in the house and plugged in the fuses in the old fashioned box in the corner of the living room. Turned the living room light on and it was real dim with 2 100-watt bulbs in it. That 50-year-old bulb, amen, was real dim. And I thought that water found its level and it stained the inside of my light fixture. And I'm going to have to get up there and clean that out. I didn't think about it being full of water until I walked by it and it was boiling. In just a little while, them 2 100-watt bulbs had it boiling. Well, I decided I better go report in to my brother, let him know I'm here. Amen. And so I said just before I go, with my back in the shape of it, I got me a chair. And I got up there under that light. And I reached up to unscrew it, and I couldn't do it. It was too tight. And so I said, well, it's been tightened up so long that I'll have to get me a pair of pliers. So I got me a pair of pliers and a pitcher. Here I am, all crippled up in my back with my pliers and my pitcher. And I turned, and I turned. And I turned the pitcher, top of it sloped back this way. And I turned, I thought, man, I'm turning the stem out. I'm going to have to turn that thing all the way out. I thought, I'll turn it a little and the water will start leaking. The rest of that water will leak out. I catch it in that pitcher. I turned and I turned. It never dawned on me that there was over a gallon of 212 water in that light fixture. It never dawned on me what was going to happen. Until I turned the last thread and it hit the slant on that pitcher and just turned it over and dumped it all on my left shoulder and back, neck, arm. And before I could get my shirt and t-shirt off, it scalded the hide off my chest. Literally. Amen. I managed to get my t-shirt. The light fell on the floor and broke into 1,000 pieces. I didn't even sweep it up yet. I got another shirt on, barely got it on, and headed for Mammoth Spring, Arkansas, and asked Jackie if she had any aloe plants. That's what my wife uses for scald and burn. She said, well, I got a whole bottle of aloe gel in the refrigerator. That's just what the doctor ordered. That 40-degree aloe was specially compounded for me, and he already had it cold. Amen. I had him to rub it on my back and my chest and my arms. I put my shirt back on, and she gave me the bottle, and I headed out with my bottle. Amen. To Charles Barnett's to get him to pray for me. I drove into his yard and had Brother and Sister Barnett to pray for me. I've been scalded, I said. Amen. I didn't tell him how bad a shape I was in my back already from falling on the steps. Amen. And that is right away. And I had him pray for my skull. And so they prayed for my skull. The next morning, while I was there praying for me, Charles Barnett asked me to preach for him tomorrow night, which had been Wednesday. But here I am injured in my back till I can't say amen, hardly, and hallelujah. And I'm scalded now. Amen. Front, back, and down my arm, and where that t-shirt went around my arm, and that hem and that t-shirt was in my arm. It held that hot water to my arm until I had half-inch blisters. I mean, half-inch out from my arm and my neck. And of course, didn't have any hide left on my chest. I'd scalded it off. Amen. And the next day, I'd have half inch blisters. And I was scheduled to preach that night. You know what I'd done? I borrowed bean barges more, pulled the limbs off of the yard that had fell out of the trees, mowed my whole yard, amen, and managed to get ready, amen. I crippled out to my truck, amen, and went to Mama Spring and invited my brother to go to church with me, and he said he didn't feel like getting ready to go to church. You know why I think the Lord let me go to church in that shape in front of him? He's looking for evidence for the judgment. Amen. Said the Queen of Sheba shall rise and condemn this generation. The people of Nineveh shall rise and condemn this generation. Amen. I walked in front of my brother on the way to church. Invited him to come and hear me preach. I went back by his house that night and called my wife. I told the church that night when I got up to preach, barely could step up on the pulpit, barely could sing. I preached on doom and perdition. It wasn't my best message that I ever preached, but I preached what I felt like God had given me. I think I preached it here too after I got back. Amen. I told them that night, I said, if I preach like a scalded dog, it's because I am. Amen. I told my wife for the call to that night after church, I said, I preached like a scalded dog tonight. And my brother laughed. There wasn't nothing wrong with him. And he didn't go. Amen. Hey, praise God. What are you doing with your health? What are you doing with your good feelings? Hey, it's terrible for Brother Collins to be in the shape he is. Hey, I'm still going day and night for God. What are you doing with your good health? Amen. Don't feel sorry for me. Weep for yourself. Judgments are coming. Praise God. I'm going to go if I go by myself. I'm going to go if I have to walk like Jacob. I'm going to go. Praise God. Amen. If it hair lips granny. Hallelujah. I'm done and addicted. He said these boys was addicted to the ministry of the saints. Amen. Well, I drove back home. My wife had requested prayer for me. Amen. I got back home and nobody had done any mowing around, even though they knew I was crippled. Amen. And so I jumped on the tractor and mowed the whole church yard from one end to the other. And me, in the shape I was in, had a doctor's appointment to be checked over for my diabetes. Amen. On Monday, and so this all happened on Tuesday. I got injured on Tuesday. Now Monday, a week later, I go to the doctor. He's scheduled to give me a complete physical. His mouth flies open when he sees the scars on me. And he said, oh my. He said, you probably got infection up there around your neck. Amen. He gave me some more antibiotics. My brother gave me his, and I don't know who all gave me theirs. And I couldn't possibly take all the antibiotics that everybody gave me. Praise God, I had enough medicine to start a medical thrift store. Amen. I couldn't possibly take it all. Amen. You know what I did? I went to Danny Hudson's meeting. Amen. And sat down and they asked me to testify. And I told them, amen, that I preached like a scalded dog. I went to church. Amen. Danny like to fell out of his seat. He told it all over the world. Praise God. But I thought there ought to be at least one preacher that went when he was crippled, that went when he was injured. I preached when the plasma was seeping through my shirt and folks thought it was sweat. Amen. But I preached anyhow. I went anyway. Amen. Because there's a blessing in going and doing for God. Amen. We'll be healed in our doing. Praise God. Amen. Cursed or blessed? Amen. We're blessed tonight. What are we doing with it? Now, amen, I've got to be careful because there's a lot of timid folks around. And they're like, you know, the old boy that saw him in a huddle at the football game and he thought they was all talking about him. He was so sensitive. Amen. There's a lot of sensitive folks sitting around in church that if you say too much about being a curse instead of a blessing, you say, that's me. That's me. That's me. And really, to tell the truth about it, Me included, most of us are not all that important. Amen. But there is such a thing as being a Jonah. Amen. And you know when Jonah bought that ticket and got on that ship, amen, going to Tarsus, he cursed that whole ship. One unfaithful, backslidden preacher can curse a whole church and a whole revival.
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4: In his glory, and all the holy angels with him, then shall he sit upon the throne of his glory. And before him shall be gathered all nations, and he shall separate them one from another, as a shepherd divideth his sheep from the goats. And he shall set the sheep on his right hand, but the goats on the left. Then shall the king say unto them on his right hand, Come ye blessed of my Father, inherit the kingdom prepared for you from the foundation of the world. For I was an hungered, and ye gave me meat. I was thirsty, and ye gave me drink. I was a stranger, and ye took me in. Naked, and ye clothed me. I was sick, and ye visited me. I was in prison, and ye came unto me. Then shall the righteous answer him, saying, Lord, when saw we thee and hungered, and fed thee, or thirsty, and gave thee drink? When saw we thee a stranger, and took thee in, or naked, and clothed thee? Or when saw we thee sick, or in prison, and came unto thee? And the king shall answer and say unto them, Verily I say unto you, insomuch as ye have done it unto one of the least of these, my brethren, ye have done it unto me. And the king shall answer and say unto them, Verily I say unto you, inasmuch as ye have done it unto one of the least of these, my brethren, ye have done it unto me. I'd like to title this message tonight, an unusual title, because I want to title it tonight, A Hot Dog in a Hayfield. A Hot Dog in a Hayfield. In the book of Psalms, number 85, verse 9, the Bible says, Surely his salvation is nigh them that fear him, that glory may dwell in our land. Mercy and truth are met together. Righteousness and peace have kissed each other. Truth shall spring out of the earth, and righteousness shall look down from heaven. Yea, the Lord shall give that which is good, and our land shall yield her increase. Righteousness shall go before him, and shall set us in the way of his steps. In the spring of 1973, in my life, mercy reached down, and truth met together and kissed one another. And this heart that was depraved of joy, this heart that was depraved of peace, this individual that as a teenager was on his way to hell, the righteousness of God reached further down than I could reach up and delivered my soul from an upcoming judgment of God and gave peace to my heart. I've never been the same since Jesus kissed my sins away. God's mercy came down and met truth. And the truth was, I could not save myself. The truth was, I could not deliver myself. The truth was, I needed a Savior. And I fell down in an altar and began to pray to a God that I never really talked to before. I began to feel a presence in my life like I never felt before. And I began to feel a peace from the top of my head to the sole of my feet like I've never known before. He so changed my life that I wanted to read His Word. I wanted to call on His name. I wanted to be in church every opportunity I had. That all happened to me in revival. And this was about a Sunday, Monday, Tuesday night deal. He got a hold of me on Sunday night. He cleaned me up on Tuesday night, Monday night, and filled me full of the Holy Ghost on Tuesday night. I ain't never been the same ever since. They announced somewhere during the week that they're going to have a hot dog supper on Saturday for the children and the young people. In all honesty and all efforts, the pastor was wanting to encourage the young folks. God had brought in a harvest of young folks in that revival. And they thought it'd be a good thing to get all these young people together on Saturday. Revival's still going on, going to be happening Saturday night. So they're going to do this Saturday evening, I'm guessing around 3 o'clock, something like that. Feed them hot dogs, let them have some fellowship. You see, old folks fellowship with a cup of coffee and talk about the old times. But young folks like to fellowship with a hot dog in their hand and running around and ripping and roaring. Amen, young folks? Amen. You ain't no old man. Go ahead and say amen. That's right, ain't it, children? So they thought it'd be a good thing for the young folks to get together on Saturday evening and eat some hot dogs and tater chips and just have a good time. And they wanted to make sure all the new converts can be there for this. And so they announced it from the pulpit. But we all know sometimes it don't amount to a hill of beans to announce something from a pulpit. You got to go to individuals. Young man, we're having hot dogs Saturday. Want you to be there. Billy Bob, we're having hot dogs Saturday. We want you to be there. Amen. Don't be late for the hot dog supper. I'm about to have a good time. Praise the Lord. Somebody come to me and said, Dennis, Lord, we're having hot dogs at 3 at the church here for some fellowship with the young people. I said, and I don't remember the exact words, but I said, I can't be there. I said, I've got an appointment to haul hay on Saturday, and I can't be there at 3 o'clock for the hot dog supper. But I do intend to be there at church time for church. You understand, He didn't just make me feel good about God's house. He invigorated my heart with a love for the house of God. Amen. He put something from the top of my head to the sole of my feet. And it's not my glory, but His glory. But as a teenager, I said, forget the hot dogs. I'm going to make a little money. But don't forget church. I'll be there. I'll get out of that field. I'll take a shower. I'll be at church when the real food's going to be passed out. Glory to God. I said, I'll be there when the real food is going to be passed out. So Saturday come, and I'm out there hauling hay. How many has ever hauled hay? Amen. The square meal type hay. I'm out there hauling hay, and look, after we'd been to the barn and unloaded the trunk and was resting a little bit, there they come, as pretty as day. There comes the pastor pulling up. There's the evangelist riding with them. What are they doing? Are they checking on this new convert to see if he told a fib? Is he really out here hauling hay? Or is he just wanting to shun the other young people? What are they doing here? But there they come. They've got something in their hand. What they did. They said you couldn't come to the hot dog supper. So we brought the hot dog supper to you. Amen. They brought me a hot dog in a hay field. That might not make a lot of sense right now. But if you begin to think about it, 30 something years later, I'm still remembering that gesture of love. I'm still remembering that they were saying more than we're bringing you a hot dog. But they were saying you are important to the kingdom of God. You are not forgotten. Even though you're not with us, you're still a part of us. And we want you to enjoy what everybody else is having. A little kindness. A little attention to somebody makes a world of difference. I'll tell you tonight, it wasn't that hot dog that's kept me for 36 years. But listen, I'll never forget that. It was the grace of God. But it was that hot dog that helps me remember that when I look out at this world and see folks that feel like that nobody cares and that nobody wants to pay them any attention, when I see the lowlife of our day, when I see the castaways of our day, when I see the lost and undone, I realize I could take them a hot dog, I could give them a smile, I could put a dollar in their pocket, I could do something to let them know that Jesus Christ loves them. Jesus said, when you've done it unto the least of these, you've done it unto me. You cannot understand what that did for this little 16-year-old heart that had just been pulled out of my chest and massaged by the Holy Ghost just a few days earlier. And how that He rearranged everything inside of there. And He took all the broken pieces and made me brand new. Yes, I wanted to be with the young people, but I had an obligation. I said I had an obligation. I done obligated myself to be in the hayfield. The pastor and the evangelist didn't have to bring that hot dog. Amen. I was intending to be at church, and they knew that. They knew I'd done told them I'll be at church Saturday night. They didn't have to do that. And there's a lot of things mentioned in our text tonight that individual didn't have to do. Nobody held a stick over them to do it. In fact, they did what they did and never realized they's doing it unto Christ. When I'm walking down the street and somebody's so brokenhearted because the weight of sin is upon them, have you ever smiled at them and let them see the joy of the Lord that's in you? You never know this side of eternity what an effect you're having on somebody by using just simple things, as simple as taking a hot dog out to a hay field to somebody that's busy trying to fulfill an obligation. When Jesus spoke of those that He said, inasmuch as you've done it unto one of the least of these of my brethren, you've done it unto me, He mentions about six different physical activities to do to people. But as I looked at this today or last night, I can imagine the spirituality that's wrapped up within these things that were done for unto those that was the least of these among His brethren. He said, I was hungered and you gave me meat. There's folks that are hungry tonight. And there may be even some sitting among us. But what they're hungry for may not be bread and meat on a sandwich. What they're hungry for may not be the natural food that we could consume for our physical health. But some people are hungry just to be a part of something real. Hungry just to be a part of something that brings happiness to their life. We don't realize it's our

dog did for me. It wasn't the hot dog that kept me, but it could have been that gesture that kept me coming when I got down in the valley. When I felt like God was a million miles away. When I feel like nobody loves me and nobody cares. In the darkness and the isolation of my mind. And I'm thinking that I'm not important. A vision comes to my mind. I'm sweating. I'm nasty. I'm hot. I'm hoping that would have been the last load, but there's several more to go in the barn. And I see this preacher coming with something on a plate, covered up with a napkin. You couldn't be with us, so we brought you a hot dog. And then I'm reminded, if they thought I was important then, I'm still important now. My hunger is beginning to be filled. Somewhere in the eons of time, somebody's going to walk before the judge. And he's going to say, when I was hungry, you fed me. And I say, I don't remember carrying groceries to anybody, but you carried the food of life. When I was thirsty, you gave me drink. When my tongue was parching, when I felt like I was going to dehydrate, and there's nothing to drink, and I'm all dried up, I try to sing, but I'm dry. I try to feel what everybody's feeling in the service. I try to get in, but I'm just dry. I'm thirsty for a move of God. And then some little saint of God that the politicians don't know nothing about, some little saint of God that's never preached a classic message, amen, never sung a beautiful song, some blessed saints of God comes up to that individual that's dry and gives him a drink of encouragement. I said, look here, God's still alive and you're still on the road. Don't give up. Take a drink of encouragement tonight. Hallelujah. It's just that easy. Just that simple. As walking over there to the table while everybody's having a good time. So give me one of those. Put a little ketchup, a little mustard on it. What you gonna do with that? I'm going over to the hayfield. There's a young boy over there that we want to take a tight grip on him. You see, too many often little things are left undone. Too many little things are left undone. If you get a young convert in the church, somebody ought to find out where they work and go see them and take them out to lunch. Amen. Somebody ought to done found out their phone number and called them up before they missed a service. Call them up before they go to dragging their head down and getting discouraged. Go ahead and feed them while they're able to eat. Go ahead and feed them and give them drink while they're able to drink. I like what I feel when I feel what I feel when I'm feeling what I'm feeling right now. Praise the Lord. You see, I was hungry. Deep down inside of me, I knew with this new walk of life, I'm going to have to change company with a lot of folks. I'm going to have to find some new friends. I already felt it at school or the thought of it. That thing was done out of school by then. Amen. But listen, I needed that food. I needed that drink. And it didn't come on a plastic plate. And it didn't come in a plastic glass. But it came in the gesture of concern and love. You ever thought about that? We wait till folks start missing before we let them know we care. And sometimes they're too weak to eat. And they're too weak to drink.
and we try to shove it down on them.

0: and they just can't handle it. They brought it to me before I got too weak to eat it. They brought it to me before I got too weak to drink. Jesus said, I was a stranger and you took me in. I'm new to this thing at church. Yes, I lived up the road from the church, but that's as deep as my spirituality got. I lived up the road from the church. But when I got down there to the church, the Spirit of God moving on those other young people caught my attention. But I'm yet in a spiritual realm, a stranger to everybody there. Yeah, they knew who I was. They're Harvey and Betty Lou's boy. But I'm a stranger to the kingdom of God. But they came to me and said, we've taken you in. Oh, hallelujah. We're taking you in. Praise the Lord. Praise the Lord. Any strangers ever come among the children of God, they need not to feel like a stranger. They may look like worldliness warmed over and repackaged and come out in a worser shape than they was. They may look like they're as worldly as a goose. I've heard that all my life. I've never seen a goose so worldly as the one they depict when they talk about people are as worldly as a goose. Y'all ever heard that saying? Hey, man, I guess a goose is pretty worldly. Praise the Lord. But they may look as worldly as a goose, but the biggest mistake that I can make in the house of God or on the street is give them a cold shoulder. Amen. They are strangers, beloved. And Jesus said, I was a stranger and you took me in. I'm not telling you, you ought to get a microphone and hand it to a stranger because you don't know what a stranger's going to say. I'm not telling you to give a Sunday school book and a podium to a stranger to teach Sunday school. I don't know what they'll do with it. But they need to know there's an arm that wants to wrap around them and bring them into a place where they and understand. Jesus said, when you've done it unto the least of these, you've done it unto me. My, I hope tonight you can see the value of this hot dog in a hayfield tonight. He said, I was naked and you clothed me. Just as well as food pantries are good, clothing pantries are good. To give the poor to wear. Find someone whose house is burned. Take them some clothes. Help them get back on their feet. But in a spiritual realm tonight, have you ever seen so many naked people in our day that are naked of the robe of righteousness, that has no garment of praise upon them, that has no coat of joy to wear? They have no garments of the good things of God. They're naked and they're destitute. But Jesus said, I was naked and you clothed me. I'm telling you, somebody come to Dennis Morgan out in the middle of a hayfield when I wasn't quite clothed with everything I needed. You see, by the grace of God, Jesus prayed to the Father. He said, sanctify them by thy truth. By thy word, thy word is truth. I hadn't got to that place yet. I hadn't got to dig in the word of God and to get deeper in that power of God, doing a work of sanctification through the word of God. I felt like it sanctified me by the blood of Christ, but it yet needed a work to be done by reading the Word of God, applying the Word of God. I wasn't there yet. I hadn't learned the Word of God. I didn't know a lot of things in the Word of God, but they came and they clothed me with love, and they clothed me with concern. All just a little item. A little mustard. A little ketchup, a hot dog in a hayfield. Have you carried anybody a hot dog lately? It may not always look like a hot dog. You may call it something else. But have we delivered something lately to somebody that might be struggling. I don't remember whether I was struggling or not, but I do know babies need lots of attention. And I was a baby that needed lots of attention. And I'll never, never forget it. It seemed like I can just about see it now as they hand it to me. And oh, after several loads to the barn, that hot dog and cold drink or whatever they brought me to go with it sure was a welcome sight. A lot of us have got several loads to take to the barn before the evening sun comes down. Before we enter into the sanctuary of eternity to worship God forevermore. Some have left less loads to carry to the barn than others. But while we're laboring in the field, it's good to have somebody to bring us a hot dog. Hallelujah. He said, I was sick and ye visited me. Oh, that crowd over there is sick. That bunch of heathens over yonder are sick. It may be Jesus hiding out among them to see if we're going to go see him. Hallelujah. I said it might be Jesus hiding out just to see him. If we're going to go see him. I'm really contemplating this. I don't know if I'll ever do it. I know it won't pass my wife's approval. But I'm thinking about getting me some scrubby old clothes, a hat, maybe a false beard. Because I wouldn't want to go through the ordeal of growing it. Because I don't want to wear one. I just don't want it. But just as scrubby and outlawish as I possibly can be. And visit some churches. And come in there as stinking as I possibly can. I guess I take work in the yard a few days in those clothes and just leave them as are. And put them on. And see if anybody will visit the sick man on the back pew. See if anybody will take him a hot dog while he's back there in his hay field. I don't know about you, but I feel like that's the condition I was in before the Lord saved me. I wasn't on the society list. I wasn't brought up on a church pew. I wasn't versed and trained in the scriptures. I was just a rotten young man on my way to hell. But when Jesus spotted me, some of his people spotted me. And said, we ain't gonna let him off so easy. I know he's gonna be at church tonight, but we want to encourage him. They're for sure to be at church tonight. They knew how you can get to hauling that hay and the time goes by before you know it. No doubt that was a gesture not just to show me they love me, but to remind me we're at the church tonight. But I thought about that to check folks out like the feller in the book. You've read the book, In His Steps. How many's read that? I don't read too many books like that. I just can't get past the introduction. The introductions are usually too long. But that's one book when I got it, I could not get through with it till I got through with it. And he pretty much done something to that effect, but he was showing off what he was depicting to be, if I remember right. Nobody wanted to visit that sick man. Nobody wanted to bother him. Because we don't want to mess our good smell up from our bath and our perfume. I was pretty smelly out in that hayfield. But they brought me that hot dog. Jesus said that I was in prison. And you came unto me. How often, and I preached about Joseph was in prison, I think for 90 years, but he kept holding on. You see, a prison is a place where you're at against your will. A place that you don't want to be. I had a job one time that I felt like was a prison. I mean, I loved the job, but it got to occupying so much time. So much time, 14, 16 hours a day, get home, still on the phone, still answering voicemails, still answering complaints and everything else. I felt like I was incarcerated with that job. And Joseph was incarcerated with hatred from his brothers, incarcerated in a pit. Incarcerated in real life by being sold, incarcerated as a slave, in a land that he did not want to be in. All of that was like a prison to him. In fact, he said, when you take my bone, when God rescues you, don't leave my bones here. I'm ready for the great escape. And therefore, in spiritually terms, when Jesus said, I was in prison and you came unto me. You found me in a condition that I did not want to be. You found me in a place that I'd rather not to be, but you came to me as I was in the person of somebody and you showed me that you cared. The bottom line, Brother Mark, is that Jesus said to these folks that was put on his right side as the sheep, the bottom line is you showed forth the love of God when you didn't realize who you was really showing it to. When you've done it unto the least of these, you've done it unto me. I'd like to ask you tonight to consider asking the Lord to put a hot dog in your hand to take to somebody in the next few days and see what kind of an effect it will have in their life 30-something years later. Hallelujah. For God is not unrighteous to forget your work of labor of love which ye have showed toward His name, in that ye have ministered to the saints and do minister. The wise man said, he that hath pity upon the poor lendeth unto the Lord, and that which he giveth will he pay him again. You'll not lose by giving to those that are hungry, thirsty, stranger, naked, sick, or in prison. Jesus said, for whosoever shall give you a cup of water to drink in my name, because ye belong to Christ, verily I say unto you, he shall not lose his reward. I don't want to ignore the opportunity to give of myself. As I said, the preacher and the evangelist could have enjoyed sitting in the lounge chair out in the yard watching the young people run, rip, eat their hot dogs, and have a good time. But they said, wait, there's one that's not here with us. Let's go love him. They don't know tonight that I'm still talking about it. I think one of them's gone on. But the other one, I need to call him and remind him. Years gone by, I went to that pastor's church where he's pastoring and sat down on the pew. My wife was with me, hadn't seen him for years. He said, I don't know who this man is back there, but I feel like he needs to testify. And I said something to the effect, I said, well, being as I'm one of your converts, I love the Lord this morning, and then he spied who I was. But I need to call him and remind him. Do you remember that hot dog you and Brother Hemby brought to the hayfield? I still appreciate that. Somebody may have brought you one in some form or another. Why don't you call them and tell them you appreciate it? When you've done it unto the least of these, you've done it unto me. Let's find a place to pray tonight. Praise the Lord.
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2: Aren't wanting to be discouraged, they just want their own way, and they continue to be discouraged. But when you let God have His way, you can be encouraged in the Lord. Thank you, young people, for that song tonight. Appreciate the service. It has been an encouraging service. And if you'll go ahead and begin to turn to Matthew 5, I'll make some announcements here. Right after service, Sister Sarah needs to meet with all the young ladies in the youth group. They're going to have a special young ladies' night. And so right after service, if you'll meet with her. And then also after service in the middle room, Sister Hurst will have the volleyball T-shirts for those that's going to participate tomorrow night. That's from 6:30 to 8:30. You can see her after church. This Friday night is Young Married Couple Fellowship. And you can see the Heaths if you need more information. And then Sunday, looking forward to being back in the house of God. No telling what's going to happen. I was thinking about Sunday night service and just already getting a feeling about Sunday night service. Amen. And so we got a lot to expect from the Lord if we open up our hearts to Him. Amen. You know, so much is just an attitude kind of thing. You know, Paul, he told those people, that church, he said, you know, when you heard the word of God, you didn't receive it as the word of God, but let me back up. You didn't receive it as the word of men, but you received it as the word of God. It was a man giving it, but you said, this is more than man talking to me. This is God talking to me. And when we have that attitude, we're going to hear from heaven. Can you say amen? Praise the Lord. I think that would take care of the announcements tonight. We'll pray over needs in the altar tonight. I'm going to go ahead and get into this beatitude tonight in this series, Your Blessed Life Now. We're going to read tonight from Matthew chapter 5, verse 7. For the Bible study, you can remain seated tonight. Matthew 5, verse 7. We're going to look at this beatitude. If you would read it with me in unison out loud, we'll all read this together. Blessed are the merciful, for they shall obtain mercy. Tonight we're going to talk about mercy, and the theme that's going to tie it all together is this thought. Do you give it like you get it? Mercy. Think about that. Mercy. Do you give it like you get it? Amen. Mercy. Father, we pray for the teaching tonight. Anoint my heart, anoint my words. Lord, and through the teaching of your word, this is your sermon, Lord. We're just talking about it. As we talk about your sermon, Lord, may you move in our hearts in a special way. And may we take something home from us, Lord, that would make us different in our walk with you and our development of character and the fruit of the Spirit in our lives. Help us, Lord, in Jesus' name. And God's people said, amen. I want to make one explanatory note before we begin about mercy. These Beatitudes, blessed are the poor in spirit, blessed are they that mourn, blessed are they the meek, blessed are they which do hunger and thirst after righteousness, tonight, blessed are the merciful. These aren't things that Jesus was giving that we try and strive to do so that we can become believers and Christians and righteous. No, these are things that if we become believers and let God work in our lives, we will begin to be like this. In fact, you know who perfectly is an example of all the Beatitudes? It's Jesus. He didn't have to mourn over his own sin, but he mourned over other people's sin. But Jesus is truly merciful. Can you say amen? Jesus is the epitome of these things in their excellent form. Now, let's get started tonight about mercy. If you are human, by the way, do me a favor, if it's appropriate, the person next to you just real gently, kind of pinch them on the upper arm there. I want you to make sure, you never know nowadays. They say robots are going to take over and that they're going to make robots so like humans that they could be sitting amongst us. So just make sure that your neighbor is human. How many's pretty much certain that we're all human tonight? Did anyone discover a robot? I know if you pinch me, it'd be like steel. You might think it's a robot, but it's still human, you know. Can we start this all over? Okay. If you're feeling inclined to be critical of me right now, remember it's about mercy. The message is about mercy. So, if you are human, you must remember something. You're in one of three conditions, or have been. If you are human, you have needed mercy in your past. How many can say, I've needed mercy in my past? It's very likely in a congregation this size that there's many that you need mercy right now. And one thing's for sure, I'm pretty certain that you have needed mercy and you do need mercy. But one thing's for certain, if you're human, I promise you, you will need mercy in the future. Can you say amen? The confusing thing about we humans is we're so reluctant to give the very mercy to others that we so desperately need ourselves. We see our need for mercy. We desire mercy to be shown to us. But it just seems hard to give mercy to others that we would like to have. That's what we're going to deal with tonight. You know, we ourselves, we desire forgiveness. We desire understanding. We desire acceptance. We desire the benefit of the doubt. We desire the second chance. But we struggle to give those things to other people. This is what God works on in our lives, that we would give mercy like we have gotten it. I want to look at these things tonight. First of all, the meaning of mercy. We could talk a long time here. We won't. But mercy in its original word is a feeling for the afflicted. You feel for people who are afflicted and you seek to help them. You feel for them and you seek to help them. Let me put this another way. Mercy is when you're moved by the misery of others and you seek to do something about it. You're moved by their misery and you try to alleviate it. Didn't that sound like God, by the way, that he's moved by our misery and he seeks to help us? Now, with that, I want you to notice in this definition of mercy, now this is the biblical word for mercy, within it, there are two sides. There is feeling and action. When you look at the original word, I'm not going to say it for you tonight, it wouldn't mean anything to you, but if you look at the original word in the Greek, it always has two sides. It's something you feel and it's something you do. You see, there's a breakdown for many people. They feel, but they never do. We've not really shown mercy when we've just felt for somebody. We haven't shown mercy till we have done something to alleviate their suffering. And so that's where we're at as believers. If we want to be merciful, it's not just about getting feelings. It's about taking action. This reminds me of what James says in James chapter 2. By the way, a half-brother of the Lord. He said, if a brother or sister be naked and destitute of daily food, and one of you say unto them, depart in peace, be ye warmed and filled, notwithstanding you give them not those things which are needful to the body, what doth it profit? Even so faith, if it hath not works, is dead, being alone. And mercy that only feels, it's, oh, I feel so bad for them, but it doesn't do anything, it's dead mercy. It's dead mercy. John said in his epistle in 1 John chapter 3, my little children, let us not love in word, neither in tongue, but in deed and in truth. So mercy is a feeling. You feel sorry for people's predicament, but it's also taking action. Something else about the meaning of mercy. Not only does it have two sides, it has two originations. Let me explain. There is mercy that comes from our natural person, but there's also mercy that can come from our spiritual person. You see, this brings us to some real thoughtful questions, and some of you have already thought this. You know, you're saying, Pastor, you're up here preaching that Christians should be merciful like God is merciful. But, you know, unbelievers can really be merciful. Have you ever thought about it? They can. Have you ever seen compassionate unbelievers? Not even saved. Don't even know the Lord, but they're compassionate. You know, it's a sad thing. This is a drastic statement, but it's a sad thing. People sometimes can find more mercy down at the bar than they can at the church. But we're talking about natural mercy. There's some people that have a temperament that's inclined to mercy. Some of you out there, it's just your nature. You're so merciful. Others of you are as hard as nails. You don't give anybody any leeway. It's in our natures. But there is a natural mercy, and therefore, people who are unsaved, they experience this. They see somebody that's hungry. They feel bad for them. They feel mercy. They try to buy them food. Amen. They see somebody that's messed up, and their life's a mess, and they say, oh, I feel so bad. If I could just pay for the damage of the car, or if I could just pay their rent, or this or that. So unsaved people can be merciful, but it is a natural mercy. Here's the difference. And let me just show you the difference between natural mercy and spiritual mercy. Natural mercy is compassionate treatment for those that's in distress. Things in the physical nature. They got bills. They got sickness. You know, they've had a wreck. They've lost their job. Natural mercy is feelings of compassion for people in those predicament. But spiritual mercy is compassion for and forgiveness of somebody that really deserves to be treated harshly. They've done something wrong. It's a moral thing. They've done something wrong. Spiritual mercy is wanting to forgive them and treat them with compassion when they really deserve to have the hammer come down upon them. And by the way, aren't you glad that God has this kind of spiritual mercy? We deserve the hammer to come down upon us, but God, He forgives. Natural mercy is feeling misery of a person with needs and attempting to meet those needs, but spiritual mercy is feeling a person's need for forgiveness. They need a second chance. They need to have things made right in their life. Natural mercy is caring about the physical, the emotional, the mental, the financial needs. Spiritual mercy is caring about a person's spiritual needs, caring about their soul, caring about their making heaven, caring, and I know all those things, their spiritual need has to do with the physical, emotional, all that, but spiritual mercy is just wanting to see somebody get right with God so they don't suffer for eternity in hell and they make heaven. And so, yes, unbelievers can have natural mercy, but they don't have spiritual mercy. Now, Christians, spiritual folks, should have natural mercy, but they should also have spiritual mercy. They look around. You know, you can get aggravated at folks when they live wickedly and break laws and act silly, and you can say, oh, that's silly. I ought to lock them up. But spiritual mercy says, you know what? They need the Lord. They need their life changed. I don't want them to... You know, you look at some people, they can make you so aggravated. But spiritual mercy would say, I don't care what they've done. I don't want them to spend eternity away from God. I want them to be saved. That's spiritual mercy. Amen. Now, I want to make one thing clear. When I talk about mercy, I'm not talking about what the world talks about today. They call it tolerance, but it's unqualified acceptance. It's people can do all kinds of wrong. They can live wickedly. And the world says, now, let's be merciful. And what they mean is just accept their wrong. We're not talking about that. Mercy is seeing the mess that people's wrong has made in their life. Seeing the ugliness the wrong has made in their life. Seeing the consequences and wanting to help do something about the consequences, even if the person may deserve them. Isn't that what God did? Aren't you glad Scripture says He did not deal with us after our sins according to our iniquities? Not only are there two originations of mercy, there's also two kinds. And let me deal with this and then we'll move on. There's general mercy. Now we're talking about from God now. There's general mercy and there's saving mercy. How many knows that we receive general mercy from God? What are you talking about, Pastor? Well, later in his sermon in chapter 5, Jesus said, and we explain this and we explain misused scriptures, but that you may be children of your Father which is in heaven, for He maketh His sun to rise on the evil and on the good, and sendeth rain on the just and on the unjust. Since we covered this as a misused scripture, has anyone heard somebody misuse it? Yeah, I have too. They use it, something bad happens. Somebody has a wreck and they say, well, it rains on the just and the unjust, like it's a bad thing. No, it was a good thing. And it was saying here, here's people that don't even follow Jesus, and yet God, the Father of all, He lets His rain fall on those that don't follow Christ, just like He does on those that follow Christ. He lets the sun shine on the unbeliever, just like He does on the unbeliever. This is God's general mercy. Things we take for granted. We had air to breathe today by the mercy of God. We had food to eat today by the mercy of God. We had clothes to wear today by the mercy of God. We continue to live today by the mercy of God. You're not sick tonight by the mercy of God. There's a general mercy of the Lord. You see, we don't deserve any of those things, right? That's the general mercy. But not only in Scripture is there the general mercy of God, there is the saving mercy. He shouldn't have saved us. And I don't have time to preach the gospel that he didn't have to send Jesus. He shouldn't have sent Jesus and all how that ties into mercy. I'm just going to say, He didn't have to save us, but He did. He didn't have to forgive us, but He did. He didn't have to give us an opportunity to have eternal life, but He did. That's saving mercy. And why is it mercy? Because we deserved none of it. That's why it's mercy. Now, I could talk a long time about that. I'm not. I'm just going to read some verses to you. I love these verses. Ephesians chapter 2. And ye hath He quickened who were dead in trespasses and sins. Where in times past ye walked according to the prince of this world, or the course of this world, according to the prince of the power of the air, the spirit that now worketh in the children to disobedience, among whom also we all had our conversation in times past, in the lust of the flesh, fulfilling the desires of the flesh and of the mind, and were by nature the children of wrath, even as others. So let's stop right here. We didn't deserve to be saved. We had lust of the flesh and the mind. We had a rebellious nature. We were worldly minded. We were children of wrath. We didn't deserve salvation. But that was our condition. But, oh, I love this. Verse 4. But God. That's the way we were. But God. We deserved no salvation. We deserved judgment. But God, who is rich in what? Let me hear. Rich in what? Mercy, for His great love, wherewith He hath loved us, even when we were dead in sins, hath quickened us together with Christ. By grace are you saved, and hath raised us up together, and made us sit together in heavenly places in Christ Jesus, that in the ages to come He might show what is the exceeding riches of His grace and His kindness toward us. For by grace are you saved through faith, and that not of yourselves. It is the gift of God. God, who is rich in mercy. Yes, general mercy, food, clothing, air, but he's rich in saving mercy. It's been well said, I've already alluded to it, but justice demanded we be punished, but mercy saw our miserable plight and forgave us. And mercy is when we received what we didn't deserve and didn't get the punishment that we did deserve. Aren't you glad for spiritual mercy? Now here's the thing. Be merciful. Blessed are the merciful. Being his followers, we should show the same kind of mercy to people that God shows to us. Right? There are all these things that we just read, but we show mercy to them. I want to move on tonight. I want to talk about the making of mercy, and I'm going to treat this very simply and briefly tonight. How do you have this kind of mercy? Well, I'm going to go back to verse 6 for a moment. This is my interest, or you might wonder about this, but Jesus said, "Blessed are they which do hunger and thirst after righteousness, for they shall be what? Filled." Now, before we get to the next verse, let me tell you something. We cannot take the Beatitudes separately like they have no connection. See, Jesus started, "Blessed are the poor in spirit, blessed are they that mourn, blessed are the meek." Then he said, "Blessed are they which do hunger and thirst." And I told you last time, it's only those that are poor in spirit. I don't have it all. I need more. It's only those that mourn over sin. It's only those that are meek. They're humbled. They have themselves under control because they're humble. It's only those kind of people that hunger and thirst. But here's a connection. When you hunger and thirst after righteousness, the next beatitude is, "Blessed are the merciful." What's the connection? Well, if you hunger and thirst after righteousness, you're filled. And you keep hunger and thirsting after righteousness, you keep being filled. What happens to something that keeps on being filled? What happens to it? It overflows. And I believe the connection Jesus is saying here is, if you hunger and thirst after righteousness, you'll be filled. And when you overflow, this is important, when you overflow, one of the things that will overflow from your life is mercy. Where'd the mercy come from? You hungered and thirsted after righteousness. You were filled. You overflowed with mercy. Now, I think this is very important. You say, why? Please hear me tonight. Because some people feel like that when you get righteous, remember, hunger and thirst after righteousness? Some people feel like if you get righteousness, at least they portray this, "I'm righteous now. I'm up here. I'm better than these down here." And they get arrogant and they're harsh about everything, and they don't show any leeway. There's no mercy. Bless God, it's this way or the highway. You're going to heaven, you're going to hell. And they just got this awful spirit and they claim that they're righteous. But notice Jesus said, when you're full of righteousness, you'll be merciful. Isn't that interesting? You'll be merciful. How is that? Amen. Because if you're full of righteousness, you'll be so grateful for what God has done for you, you'll want him to do that for others. If you're full of righteousness, you'll be so humbled by having been forgiven yourself, you'll want to forgive others. Amen. If you're really righteous, you'll be so aware of your own faults and failures. Amen. You won't want to call down judgment on others. You'll want them to have God's forgiveness. Amen. Let me tell you this. And I've already talked about that. I'm not making a plea for overlooking sin, yada, yada, yada. But let me tell you something tonight. If you or I ever find ourselves in a place where we're not feeling mercy towards others, something's wrong with our spiritual life. It's a mark of having hungered and thirsted after righteousness. It's a mark of a spiritual life that we want to be merciful to folks. It's a mark of the spiritual life. In fact, did you know, I know there's other things, but really we're no more like God than when we're forgiving somebody. Think about that. You don't know how they hurt me. Well, I'm sure they did, but look what we did in the face of God. Again, I'm not talking about not dealing with things. I'm not talking about overlooking sin or anything like that. But there's something in our hearts that we want to forgive. We want to see those folks saved for an eternity. So one of the most telling signs a person's in spiritual trouble is when they have no mercy. Amen. So that's where mercy comes from. You just seek God. You seek His righteousness. And when you get full of God and His righteousness, it'll flow out of your life and relationship with Him. And then last of all tonight, what's the motivation for mercy? What's the motivation for mercy? I think sometimes that we read this not quite right. I thought a lot about this and how to present it. But let's go back to the verse. Jesus said, "Blessed are the merciful, for they shall obtain mercy." And there's some of this to this, but most of the time we interpret this, be merciful so you can get mercy in return. In other words, the motive for being merciful to other people is so we can have mercy given to us. That sounds a little bit selfish in the motive, doesn't it? I'm going to be nice to you so somebody will be nice to me. That's kind of a carnal reasoning. What if it's not given a reason for being merciful? The motive, the thing, well, I'm going to be merciful, I'm going to invest in being merciful so I'll get a return. It's not talking about trying to get a return. It's just talking about how we know how God is, and it's a prediction or a prophecy, I should say. They shall obtain mercy. God has seen the future, and in every person of God's future, He sees where He gives them mercy. He gives them mercy. That's the life of the believer. We can, and I'm not talking about taking it for granted, but we can expect in the life of the believer that we're going to receive mercy because we have a relationship with God. We live for Him. He's our Father. That's all He's going to do is give us mercy when we need it. Amen. So what are you trying to talk about? Let me bring this together now. So it's not so much the law of sowing and reaping. And by the way, that is a variable spiritual law, the law of sowing and reaping. You do reap what you sow. But I don't think that's all that Jesus is saying here. If you sow in mercy, you'll reap mercy. There's some of that there. And it's not so much desiring because I want God to be merciful to me that I'm going to be merciful for others. It's not so much that. But it's this. Since we have received mercy, and we know that we will receive mercy again. I'm not talking about taking it for granted, but how many knows because you know God that if you messed up today, you can say, "Oh Lord, forgive me," and you can know for a certainty He's going to be merciful to you. I'm not, right? I'm not talking about being presumptuous, but aren't you glad you know that? I mean, the devil might try to take that from you, but if you're really a believer, you know that. You know you might have even sinned today, but you know if you come sincerely and humbly to God, you know He's going to give you mercy. And so some of what Jesus is saying is knowing that you have received mercy. And haven't we received mercy? How many remembers when you got saved? Mercy. And knowing that we will receive mercy when we need it, why wouldn't we want to show the same mercy to others? Amen. I think of what the Old Testament said in Lamentations. It's of the Lord's mercies that we are not consumed because His compassions fail not. They are new. The mercies are new every morning. Great is Thy faithfulness. They shall receive mercies. We've learned that. We know when we get up tomorrow morning, we're going to have new mercies from the Lord. How many can leave here tonight knowing that? It's in our future. You get up tomorrow. There'll be new mercies from the Lord. And knowing that we have mercies and nothing but mercy from God as a child of God in our future, why wouldn't we want to be merciful to others? Amen. Would you come, music? Let me bring that together, that thought together with the parable. I'm not going to go on to it. Remember the man that got brought before the king and he owed him whatever, $2 billion? And the king said, "Well, take him and throw him and torture him or whatever." And the man fell down and begged, "Please, please, please, give me time, whatever." And the king said, "Oh, well, since you had that attitude, I'm just going to forgive you the debt. You're a free man. You have no debt. You can walk out of here, not go to prison, not be tortured." And the same man that had just been forgiven, he went out and found a fellow servant that owed him $20. Said, "Give me what you owe me." And the man said, "I can't. I don't have it." And so the man that had just been forgiven, he took him by the neck and began to strangle him and said, "Pay me that thou owest," and threw him in prison. And when the king heard that, remember the story? What did he do to the first man he had forgiven? He said, "I forgave you everything. You should have forgave your fellow servant. But what I want you to notice there, it wasn't a matter of the first man, you forgive so you'll be forgiven. It was a matter to the first man, you have been forgiven, therefore forgive. You have been forgiven, therefore, as Christ, forgive others, as God for Christ's sake has forgiven you. There's just something about showing mercy, but they don't deserve it. That's the essence of mercy. Several years ago, Patrick Green in Henderson County, that's down by San Antonio, and I don't put San Antonio or another city, Antonio, Texas, but he was an atheist. And he got in this big spat with the city and even sued them to get rid of the nativity out of the city square. He said, we don't need any of that. And during all that controversy, in one interview, he said, I'll tell you what. He said, those Christians say they believe in God, yada, yada, yada. But he said, I've never in my life, and he's an older person, 55, 60. He said, I've never in my life had one Christian ever do one good thing for me. Think about that. Never had it. Well, not long after that, he came down with a sickness in his body. And through financial reverses, he had no money. He and his wife had no money for surgery. He had to have that surgery. Somehow, someone in the neighborhood, a Christian, found out about it and went to her pastor and told the pastor Patrick's predicament. And the pastor told the board or the church or whatever, and they said, we're going to respond to that. So the neighbor lady went over and she told Patrick and his wife, she said, our church is going to help you. We've heard. He said, I didn't believe it. I didn't even want him in my house. They said, it wasn't long. Here's someone from the church came with a check for $400. A few days later, they brought another check. It was money for groceries and the bills and the utilities so he could go ahead and have the surgery. And he said, I just couldn't believe it. I couldn't believe these Christians. They knew who I was. They knew the stance that I had taken in town. They knew that I was the one trying to get rid of the nativity scene. He said, I couldn't believe how they responded to me. And to make the long story short, after the surgery, one of the first things he did was went and bought a really nice star and asked if it couldn't be included in the nativity scene. Amen. Aren't you glad you've received mercy? Amen. That's why we can be merciful. Praise the Lord. Could you stand across the building? Mercy is responding to needs. So real quickly tonight, anybody on this side, you got a pressing need. And when these needs are given, I want you to think and to relate and to be compassionate about the need. Any needs on this side tonight? We hadn't had prayer earlier. Any needs? Any special needs? Okay. What about on this side? Or it's not a side, it's a center. But anyone right here? Yes, Amy. Unspoken? Sister Cindy? Jason and his family? Yes. Yes. Unsaved and saved family, yes. Your father, okay. Anybody else, yes. Okay, just remember this need, this friend with cancer. Anybody else in the center tonight? Okay, what about over here? Yes. Sister for Salvation. Yes. Yes. Yes, Scarlett's having these further tests this week. Remember, yes. A brother that needs saved. Yes. Co-worker in an abusive situation. Anyone else on this side? Yes. Right. Two sisters and children. Yes. Okay. Okay, the scratch on Preston's eye. Yes, buddy. Unsaved family. Amen. Anybody else? All right, when we come to the altar tonight, let's bring these needs. But I want us to think of these needs with mercy in our heart and asking God to intervene. Could you fill these altars tonight? Let's bring these needs to prayer tonight.

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2: The Word of God. But I want you to know tonight, amen, that the Lord, amen, without Him, you're a failure. Amen, and you could do nothing, praise God. Ain't that all right? And we all stand in that class, praise God. But I want to preach to you on why we preachers preach so hard. Amen, that's a good way to say it. Amen, I want to preach to you on why we preachers preach so hard. I know some of you are case-hardened to the Word of God. Amen. I know you've heard the word, amen, so many times that you almost yawn, amen, while the preacher's preaching. Amen. You've heard it said so much. Amen. Now, did you see that program, amen, they aired on television where they were having theatrics, amen, in the church because they said the Word of God was so boring to the people that they had to entertain them some other way than by the Word of God. Amen, I'll tell you one thing. Amen, you can't have faith without it. Amen, the Bible said man shall not live by bread alone, but by every word that proceedeth, amen, out of the mouth of God. Amen, faith cometh by hearing. It's your strength. Amen, it helps you. Amen, it'll keep you and guide you. Amen, in this life. Somebody say amen. Amen. Let me preach a few minutes to you. Amen. Going to about, amen, the ninth verse. Praise God. Amen. We'll start reading in the fifth chapter in the ninth verse. It says, wherefore we labor that whether present or absent, we may be accepted, amen, of Him. Amen. That's the main thing. Amen. To be accepted. Amen of Him. Ain't that all right? Well, let me preach a few minutes. For we must appear before, we all must appear before the judgment seat of Christ, that everyone may receive the things done in this body according to that which he has done. Amen. Whether it be good or bad. Amen. Yeah. Knowing, therefore, the terror of the Lord. Amen. We persuade men. Amen. But we are made manifest unto God. And I trust also

Amen. We talk about and sing about, amen, the time when He comes, amen, how the dead in Christ is going to rise first, and we which are alive and remain shall not prevent them, amen, that are asleep. But when I read the Word of God, it tells me, amen, the day of the Lord is a great and terrible, amen, day, and who shall be able, amen, to stand? I want you to know there's none of us going into heaven, amen, in a blaze of glory, amen, waving the flags, amen, that we sing about and that we talk about. But Peter said, if the righteous scarcely, amen, make it, where shall the sinner and the ungodly, amen, appear? So therefore, knowing the terror, amen, of the Lord, persuade we men everywhere, amen, to repent, amen, stand. I believe in the Bible, amen, people says God, amen, never beg nobody, God don't never plead to nobody, amen. That may be true, that the Bible also says, amen, in the Corinthians, and now therefore, amen, we are ambassadors, amen, for Christ, amen. Ain't that all right? And we pray you, amen, in Christ's stead. Amen. We beseech you, amen, in Christ's stead, amen, come, amen, to God, amen, be reconciled, amen, unto God, amen. God may not do the begging, amen, but He gave us the commission, amen, to stand and say, whosoever will, let him come and drink of the waters of life freely. Whosoever will, let him come, amen, and give his heart and his life, amen, to God. We beg, we plead, we look to God, amen, and beg you, amen, not to go to that awful place, not to descend into that awful place where the worm never dies, amen, and the fire is never quenched. Ain't that all right? Oh, you love Him tonight. I tell you, we need to understand, amen, that God, in all of His magnificent wisdom, said it pleased Him by the foolishness of preaching to save them, amen, that believe. Somebody say amen. Come on now, it's the truth. You know what I tell them down home? We live on Route 52, amen, down through Mingo County, amen, and we got coal trucks by the hundreds, amen, that run that road, amen, and just by the hundreds. I said, you let them take what coal, amen, they run in one day and pile it up in a great pile, amen, take all the coal oil, amen, that you can find and pour over it, amen, get it and strike a match to it and get it hot. I mean, get it blazing hot. Amen to God. Walk over to a sinner man and say to that sinner man, amen, walk into that fire. Jump into that fire. You know what He'll tell you in a few words, don't you? Amen. And I'll tell you another thing. Amen. He's not going to do hell that way. He's not going to walk into hell. He's going to be bound hand and foot. Therefore, knowing the terror, amen, of the Lord, persuade we men, amen, to repent. Bind him hand and foot and cast him just like I get you. Or I'd get that sinner man into that fire. I'd have to tie him up and throw him in there. Somebody say amen. Can you understand what I'm preaching to you? Amen. Knowing the terror. We forgot about the terror. People said, preach love. Preach love. And the fear of God is the beginning of wisdom. Ain't that all right? And if you fear God, you'll treat everybody else like you want to be treated. Let me go to Isaiah 14 real quick here. Amen. And give you a little scripture on, I don't know if there's anybody lost here tonight or not. Amen. But I want to give you a little bit of a scripture here tonight. Amen. On hell. Amen. A lot of people, amen, don't realize, amen, about hell. Amen. I'll tell you what. Me and the wife.

0: Visited a man not too long ago, and he said the Lord took him in a vision, amen, and showed him hell, and set him on a board, amen, like that was hanging out over, amen, the flames of hell, and he heard the cries, amen, of the people, amen. I want you to know today, friend, hell is as real as heaven is. Ain't that all right? I'll tell you this again, amen, if the devil come to you, or the devil come to you and he said, "I'm the devil," you know what you'd say? "Why, you old slew-footed thing, you foul spirit, amen, I come against you. I charge you in the name of Jesus, amen, to get away from me." But he don't come that way, amen. He comes disguised. It's no marvel then for Satan himself to transform his angels, amen, his ministry into angels of light. I'll tell you today, amen, he will not come to you as the devil. He'll come to you disguised as something else. And he don't care what he does. He don't care if it's your mommy, your daddy. He don't care if it's your children, your grandchildren. Amen. I got 10 grandchildren. Amen. And I hope to God that every one of them saved. Ain't that all right? Brother Collins, amen, and the sister talking about, amen, the church. Amen. I've been going to the church where I go so long, amen, that I've seen. I taught children that are married and got children today, and I'm preaching to them, and they're singing and working, amen, in the church. Somebody say, praise the Lord. Ain't that all right? What do you say, brother? And I warn my people, amen, to flee, amen, from the devil, to run, amen, from the devil. Have no part of the unfruitful works of darkness, but rather reprove them. Isaiah 14, amen, verse number 9. And the Bible said, "Hell from beneath is moved forward to meet thee at thy coming. It stirreth up the dead, amen, for thee, even all the chief ones of the earth. And it has raised up from their thrones all the kings of the nation." And here's the scripture I want you to listen to. Amen. "And they shall speak and say unto thee, Art thou also become weak as we? Art thou become like us?" Come on now. You say, what are you talking about, brother? Was you tricked like we was? Was you deceived like we was? Did you put it off, amen, too long? Amen. Did you have good intentions, amen, but it didn't work? Come on now. When Jesus, you know what Brother Collins can do? Brother Collins can stand up here and call that young man up and say, "I feel like you're called into the ministry." And 6 months later, we'll say he'll backslide. And some of you will say, if Brother Collins knew what he was talking about, he wouldn't have done that. Will you say the same thing about Jesus that gave that man that talent and took it and hid it? Come on, church. Come on, I'm preaching to you. Many are called and few are chosen. Many are called, amen, but God only chooses a few, amen, to do his work. Wide is the road that leads to destruction, amen, but I'll tell you what, narrow is the way that leadeth unto life, and life more abundantly. Have you intended on doing it and you ain't done it? Huh? Like your pastor, have you intended on helping him but you ain't done it? Huh? Come on, church. About to preach a few minutes. Love the Lord, don't you? Come on now. Amen. We're not out of the Word of God. Amen. We're in the Word. Amen. That old slewfoot. Amen. That old devil, we call him. Amen. He goes about trying to destroy homes, tear preachers up. Amen. Destroy and devour. Amen. I know a preacher, amen, that was devoured by the slants and the cunning craftiness of the devil within the last month. Amen. Come on now. He tricked him. Oh, come on. devil now tricked him, got him out of the church, and then walked off, amen, and left him, amen, standing in embarrassment, not only before the world, amen, but before God Almighty. Somebody say amen. Therefore, knowing the terror, knowing that fella, amen, Jesus said, you want to call that old serpent the devil? Is that what you want to call him? Amen, be you wise as a serpent. Amen, but harmless as a dove. Somebody say amen. Be just like that old devil. Be patient. For in your patience, I possess ye your soul. Somebody say praise the Lord. Come on now. Be like that old devil. Be persistent. And don't give up till death knocks on their door. Come on, church. I'm about to preach to you. But at the same time, amen, be harmless. Amen, be a child of God. Amen, be the anointed one. Amen, that God has chosen. Amen, to do a work for him. Come on, it's still the truth.
1: Yes, it is.
0: That old devil. Amen, we know the terror of the Lord. Amen, we know the terror of the Lord. Let me go one other place. Amen, if you don't mind. Amen, let me go to Colossians. Amen. Colossians 1. Amen. And read some scripture to you. Amen. Out of Colossians. Amen. The first chapter. Amen. Listen to what it says. Amen. In the 25th verse. Amen. Wherefore I am made a minister. Amen. According to the dispensation of God, which giveth unto me, it was given unto me. Amen. To fulfill the word of God, even the mystery which has been hid from ages and from generations and now is made manifest, amen, to his saints. Amen. Do you know that till the Holy Ghost, amen, was given, they didn't know that the 22nd Psalm, amen, talked about the crucifixion of the Lord, that the dogs that compassed him was the Gentiles. Amen. Ain't that all right? Come on now. When they pierced his hands and his feet, amen, they wouldn't know that he was talking about the crucifixion, amen, of the Lord. Why, Brother? Because, amen, those mysteries have been kept hid in Zechariah, amen, when it talks about, amen, the selling of Jesus for 30 pieces of silver, amen, cast it, amen, to the potter's field, amen. Don't you know that it was kept hid, amen, until the Holy Ghost, amen, was given? Come on, church, I'm trying to preach to you, amen. And the devil was there and was trying to destroy the church, amen, from the beginning.
1: Sure.
0: You know why? Because it wasn't possible that Jesus be held in the bonds of death.
1: No.
0: But in Hebrews 2:14, he come that he might destroy him that had power of death, that is the devil. Come on now. He come against a man. Hallelujah. Come on, church. I'm preaching to you. You say, what are you preaching, brother? We try to persuade men, amen, that we better not go before God with the weight of a fly's wing, amen, against us. Amen. You know what? I had a funeral a couple of weeks ago, amen, of an elder lady about 95, amen, years old. And I heard something said at that funeral that I never heard in all the hundreds, amen, that I've already preached. Amen. I've heard people come up to me and say, Brother Bo, honey, I've got to go. I've got to get ready. I want to see my mother again. I want to see my daddy again. I've got to get my life straightened out. Amen. Ain't that all right? Amen. But this young man, or in his 50s, if you will, amen, bent over that coffin, kissed his mother on the forehead, and he said, Mom, I've got to straighten my life up and get right. Heaven will be an awful lonely place for you if I ain't there with you. Somebody say praise the Lord. Come on, I never heard that before. Amen. Heaven would be an awful lonely place. Amen. If I'm not there with you. Come on, made a little sense, didn't it? Amen. I've got people, amen, that are gone. Amen. I know the saints of God, amen, that are gone. Amen. Brother Richard Brewer, Lord. Amen. Brother Nelson Sloge. Amen. Come on now. Brother Ole Gibson. Amen. And I, Brother Rabbit Mullins. Amen. I could go on. Amen. And on. And on. Amen. Seeing Paul said that we're compassed about with such a great cloud. Amen. Of witnesses. Come on now, church. But the devil wants you to think, amen, that they're nothing. Just the wind blowing. Amen. Just the mist of the air. Come on now. It's the truth. He'll deceive you. Swerve you. Turn you aside. Amen. From the truth. Come on now. That's right. So therefore, knowing the terror of the Lord. Come on. We had a funeral. Amen. Down home back years ago. Amen. And this man had died drunk. And they walked up to his brother. Amen. And they said, that minister you got. Amen. My wife's daddy, I believe it was. Amen. Said, that minister you got. Amen. He'll preach him into hell because he died drunk. Amen. He'll preach him into hell because, amen, he died drunk. The old boy reached over to the glove compartment of his car. Stuck a big pistol under his belt. Said, if he does, I'll shoot him in the pulpit. Amen. He's dead where he stands. Amen. And they come and told the preacher, hey, preacher! Hey, preacher! You better be careful today, brother. Amen. You better be careful. Amen. He's carrying one on him. Ain't that all right? And the preacher got up. And he said, I got a text. I've got a text. He said, what is it today? Amen. One in hell and five on the way. Somebody say, praise the Lord. One in hell and five on the way. Who done that, church? Amen. The rich man told him, send back Lazarus. I got five brothers on this road. Tell them not to come here. Tell them not to stir up the dead down here for them. Don't let them become as weak as I am. Don't let them become like unto me. Send Lazarus back. Let him tell them not to come unto this awful place. Come on, it's the truth. Just about the time you think you're flying like a bird, the devil will try to clip your wings. Yeah. Amen. Yeah. Woe, the Bible says, unto you inhabitants of the earth, for the devil has come down unto you. Yes. Huh? And ever since then, men choose who they want to serve. I've preached funerals, amen, from this big up to 95, 96 years old. Amen. I've preached and I've stood, amen, when they didn't repent. Amen. I took and run their head under sink, under a faucet to satisfy them. Amen. That they've been baptized. Amen. I took and baptized them in water. Amen. In a bathtub. Amen. I took and put them in a sheet and carry them down to the creek. Chop a hole in the ice and drop them down through. Amen. Because they want a clear conscience. Amen. With God. Somebody say amen. Come on, church. I know the terror of the Lord. Your pastor knows the terror, amen, of the Lord. Come on. That's the why he stands here and says, come, all ye that are heavy and laden, and he'll give you rest. Why do you want to go to that awful place? Why do you want to die lost eternally without God? What are we going to do with you? Can I? I'm not doing too bad, am I? Amen. Praise God. Listen to what it says now. Amen. I'm not that long-winded anyway. Praise God. I'm as long-winded as God wants me to be. I feel good, don't you? I've heard of the Highway of Holiness Church for many a year. Amen. That's right. You know what? Your faith goes out abroad unto all men. Praise God. I go down to Morristown, Tennessee. They tell me about the Highway of Holiness Church. Amen. I go up into Kentucky. They tell me about the highway of Holiness Church. Somebody say, praise the Lord. Ain't that all right? Amen. One of our precious sisters, amen, way up in her 80s right now. Amen. I guess she still does. Gets tapes from the highway of Holiness Church. Somebody say, praise the Lord. Come on now. I'm about to preach a while. Amen. Ain't this all right? Listen to what the Word says. In Colossians 1 and 27. Amen. I was reading there already, wasn't it? Amen. This is what it says. Amen. To whom God would make known what is the riches of the glory of His mystery among the Gentiles, which is Christ in you, the hope of glory. Now listen to what it says. Whom we preach, warning every man. Whom we preach, warning every man. Don't get heady. Don't get high-minded. Amen. Is that all right? Don't get so holy. Amen. That you trust in yourself. Amen. And not in God. Somebody say, praise the Lord. When Peter walked up to them gates called Beautiful, he said, silver and gold have I none, but such as I have, give I thee. Amen. And when he was confronted about it, he said, it wasn't by my goodness, nor by my wholeness, that this impotent man was made whole, but it was by faith. Faith cometh by hearing, and hearing by the word of the Lord. Whom we preach, warning every man and teaching every man in all wisdom, that we may present. Come on now. Just take this oil for an example. I'm going to present this to your pastor. Come on, church. Oh, you said, I ain't going to face nobody's record but mine. But he's going to be there to make sure you tell the truth. Amen. As a matter of fact, how he reacts to you is what kind of rewards you'll get. Somebody said, I don't believe that junk. Amen. Then what it says, whom we preach, warning every man, teaching every man in all wisdom, that we may present every man perfect in Christ Jesus. 1 John 5:17, please. Then I'll try to conclude my message here. Amen. 1 John 5:17. I believe it's 5:16. 1 John 5:16. Amen. No, it ain't either. Amen. Don't want that. I want Hebrews. I want Hebrews 13. Amen. I was thinking about you praying your brother's sins away. I don't want to get in on that tonight. Amen. Hebrews 13. And verse number 17. Amen. Hebrews 13 and 17. And here's what it says. Obey them that have the rule over you, and submit yourselves, as they must give an account. Well. Woo. Come on now. That they must what? What's the rest of it say? And that they may do it with joy and not with grief, for that is unprofitable for you. Oh, God. Here comes Sister So-and-so. What am I going to do? What am I going to do? Brother So-and-so's coming, Lord. Drop your head. Oh, Lord. Huh? All of a sudden, we'll say Brother Roger walks up. Hey, Brother Roger, honey, it's good to see you. Hey, brother, it's good to have you with me here. Come on, church. Somebody say, praise the Lord. If he drops his head, you're in trouble. If he drops his head, you've had it. Come on, church. Amen. Whatever darkness that woman disciple, amen, was Peter raised her, amen, from the dead. They brought her on deeds that she had done and laid them at Peter's feet, showing she was a good woman. Yes. Somebody say amen. Yes. If your pastor had to go before the Lord, amen, for you, what could he tell him about you? Amen. So therefore, knowing the terror of the Lord, Therefore, knowing the terror of the Lord, that heady and that high-minded man, that disobedient and gainsaying person, those that are of the household of Korah, somebody say praise the Lord. Huh? Painting church seats one time in Grand Rapids, Michigan. Amen. Just painting away. And this one brother, amen, he growled and he grumbled and he growled and he grumbled. Amen. And he said something to me about, what do you think? And I said, I'm getting just a little taste of what Moses got 40 years of. Somebody say praise the Lord. Come on now. It's still the truth. Amen. The Bible said, put it from among you. Come from out among her, my people, and be ye separate, saith the Lord, and I will receive you as my sons and my daughters. So therefore, knowing the terror, knowing, anybody know what happened to that man that hid his talent? Where did he go? Did he go to hell? Probably did, but what happened to him before he got there? Said, bring him hither and slay him at my feet. Bring him hither and slay him. Jesus said that. And slay him at my feet. He took something I gave him, bottled it up, amen, hid it away, and wouldn't do my work. Come on now. In other words, I give him power over serpents, over scorpions, and over all the power of the enemy. I give him power to lay hands on the sick, and they would recover. I give him the Holy Ghost. I baptized him, amen. I called him into my gospel, and trusted him with it, and he took it out, and hid it, and stayed away from the house of God. So now, church, knowing the terror of the Lord. See? We stand now, then we're ambassadors for Christ. As though God did beseech you by us, be ye reconciled to God, for we pray you in Christ's stead. Hope.
1: Brother Tom Cunningham, I'm going to stand here tonight in Brother Rogers' place.
0: Yeah. My daughter's sick, brother. Brother Tom, and I'm going to stand here tonight in her place that God might heal her. But when the preacher stands up and said, I'm standing here and I'm praying you in Christ stead, come on, church. Here, come on, I'm about to preach the truth to you tonight. You need to understand. I preached a preacher's funeral not too long ago in Columbus, Ohio. And the Lord gave me this message to preach. He was more than a man. He was my man, anointed with my power, given my grace, given my word, given my authority, amen, over spirits and over all the power of the enemy. Shalom, shalom, Sunday, shalom.
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3: I don't like it, but sometimes you got to do it. Came in to the church just totally brokenhearted. And the Lord led me to this in Philippians chapter 4, starting in verse 4. Rejoice in the Lord always, and again I say rejoice. Let your moderation be known unto all men, the Lord is at hand. And notice what it says in verse 6. Be careful for nothing. What that word careful means is be anxious or don't be worried about anything. but in everything by prayer and supplication with thanksgiving, let your request be known unto God. Now notice what it says there in verse 6. It says you don't need to worry or get anxious or be consumed with fret and all those different things because of what you're going through. But in everything you ever have to experience in life, with prayer and supplication, with thanksgiving. Now notice that. Let your request be known unto God. Now what is that thanksgiving part? What, you're happy because you're going through a storm? I mean, I know they do us good, but I don't like going through them any more than you like to. Let's be realistic, right? Thanksgiving for what? That we have a God that we can turn to that can do absolutely anything. That's what. And it says, "And the peace of God which passeth all understanding shall keep your hearts and minds through Christ Jesus." Now there's a particular word in there that I studied out that I love the definition of. And it's that word that He shall keep your hearts and minds. Because you want to know what that word keep means? It means to build a fortress around your heart and your mind. Now, why does he have to do that? Because when you're going through a storm, what does the enemy try to do? He bombards you with as many negative thoughts as you could possibly have. Well, I'll tell you how this is going to end out. And while you're struggling, this is the way that it's going to go. I mean, my mind has went from A to Z over the past couple weeks. Absolutely incredible. But here I see that if I'll just learn to rejoice in the Lord despite what I'm going through, put all my faith, all my trust in Him, just seek His face and pray instead of being worried and thinking about what the devil's going to be doing and how all this stuff is going to turn out, that He'll build a fortress. Another, a perfect word picture that you can get is, if you ever studied the Roman legions or the Roman army? I mean, when they were getting ready to fight, what they do is they get in a structure of 10 soldiers and face the backs of each other in a circle, and they'd have their swords and their weapons and they'd be ready to fight so nobody could come at them except from the front. That's what the Lord's saying He wants to do in our lives. When we're going through the worst circumstances that we could ever face, He wants to come and send this presence of God, whether it be angels, the Holy Spirit, however you want to look at it, and build a fortress, a Roman legion around our hearts and around our minds, that despite how hard the enemy's trying to fight us, He won't be able to get through like He wants to. Amen. Might be hard to say, but God's made it possible to do. And I'm thankful for that. Go ahead and grab your Bibles and turn to the book of Philippians chapter 3. That's where we're going to be taking our text this morning. I told you after we came out of the revival that the Lord's definitely been laying a specific direction on our hearts. Tonight we're going to be preaching the second installment of the series I started last Sunday night, but this message is going to be leading us into it. And it's out of Philippians chapter 3, starting in verse 13. "Brethren, I count not myself to have apprehended, but this one thing I do, forgetting those things which are behind and reaching forth into those things which are before, I press towards the mark for the prize of the high calling of God in Christ Jesus. Let us therefore, as many as be perfect, be thus minded. And if in anything ye be otherwise minded, God shall reveal even this unto you." Amen. Now, this morning I'm going to be preaching from John chapter 1 all the way to Acts chapter 4. So you might think that it's going to be an extremely long message, but it's not going to be. But I want to talk to you for a little while this morning on doing good, but desiring more. Doing good, but desiring more. Heavenly Father, we come to You in Jesus' name, Lord, and we thank You so much for Your word that we can stand on and that Your heart that we can trust. Lord, we pray that You'd come down and do what only You can do, Lord, that You would anoint me with power from on high, that the exact accomplishment that You want to see take place in this service would be accomplished just in the way that You want it to. Lord, we pray that You would do what only You could do. In Jesus' name, amen. Amen. Doing good, but desiring more. Now, if there's a major problem with most Christians today, it's found in the fact that many of us are perfectly content to stay right where we're at in our spiritual lives. to where we're not progressing like we should be, and to the place that we're not concerned with gaining new ground, and we're not concerned about growing and experiencing everything that God has in store for us. But many times, we're perfectly content to just be experiencing part of what's available to us as the people of God. Now, we know that there's more, but the reason that we don't go on to obtain it is because we really don't have the desire to. I mean, let's face the facts. I mean, if something is available and you're not obtaining it, if there's no there's only one reason, you ain't getting a hold of it, right? So here we have God, you know, desires so much for us to experience, and He has so much in store for us spiritually, but we're perfectly happy to just partake of part of what He's offering. And that's silly, and that's foolish, and yet we do it all the time. Now, we'd never do that in the physical. Right? I mean, you could bring any of the kids that are all around this church on this Sunday morning. You could bring them in here and we could get them 5 different presents all wrapped up. And I could go, hey, I'll tell you what. I mean, you're here in front of all the folks and I want to give you these 5 gifts just for you. And we want to watch you unwrap them and then unbox them and keep them all to yourself and take them home and play with them. How many of you think that kid would say, you know what, Pastor? There's many other children in the world right now, and I'd be more than content to just have one of those gifts for myself, and you can give the other 4 to them. Thank you. You want to know what's going to happen? They're going to rip every single one of them open, and they're going to get what's in there because they want it for themselves. It's human nature. That's the way it goes. You adults, if you got a letter in the mail that said one of your distant relatives has just passed away, and they left you an inheritance of $4 million... chances are you're not going to write back and say, you know what? I make enough money for us to get by. And no, we don't really have a savings account and we don't have an abundance, but God's been good to us. I mean, I'm able to provide for my family. So just go ahead and keep the $4 million. We don't really need it. That'd never happen. I'd prove it if it came to my house. It would never happen. But so many times we forget that God's left us an inheritance. And the inheritance that He's left us far outweighs a mere $4 million because the Bible says He's offering us everything that heaven affords. Everything that the Word of God says is extended to the people of God is extended to us. And yet we're content to stay in the same place we've been and say to the Lord, I'll just take part of what You're offering and You go ahead and keep the rest. And like I said, that's silly and that's foolish. It's even blasphemous when you think about it. And yet people do it all the time. But how many of you know that's the wrong attitude to have in your spiritual life, right? That's not the way God wants us to look at His promises and all the things that He wants us to experience. That's not the way to look at it all. So what I want to do this morning is I want to show you the key that caused the apostles to be able to do the exact opposite of what so many Christians are doing today. Because today we're content to be doing okay and stay that way. But yet they were always doing good and desiring more. Now I want you to understand what I just said. We're perfectly content in the church world today to be doing okay and just stay that way. Year after year after year. But they were always doing as good as they could possibly be and yet always desiring more. And we're going to look at the lives of these men and we're going to see how and why they progressed and their spiritual lives in the way that they did. And we're going to be looking at 7 different things. Now, the first thing that we see in the progression that the apostles experienced was that they were first introduced to Jesus. Okay, it's kind of a no-brainer, but you got to start somewhere. And what I mean by that is they found out who He was. He was the Messiah. He was the Son of God. He was the Savior of the world. I mean, we see them coming to that conclusion when Andrew ran up to Peter in John chapter 1, starting in verse 40, and said, come, I've found the Christ. In other words, they were introduced to the truth of Matthew chapter 1, verse 23, and they became convinced that He was indeed Emmanuel, God with us. And they came to the understanding that the Messiah that they had been waiting for all of these years was now standing right before them. And now they had the opportunity to experience all the promises that the prophet said that He was going to be able to offer them. So here's what you got to understand. These men had been waiting for this particular individual to come on the scene for years. I mean, it had been spoken of all throughout the Word of God, all throughout the New Testament. And now they were finally getting to take place in this history that they'd been waiting for all of these different years. And they looked at him and they realized who he was and they understood the opportunity that was before them. So they were introduced to Jesus. They understood who he was and what he was offering. So that's the first step that they come to. But what makes their experience up until that point any different than a lot of people's experience up until that point? Because after all, I know a lot of people that's been introduced to Jesus. Amen? I mean, a lot of people have come to the realization of who he is. I mean, they know that he's the Messiah, the Son of God, the Savior of the world. So what's the difference? Well, the difference is they're content to leave him at that point. And the disciples weren't. Think about it. There's a lot of people who know who Jesus is. And they even realize, fully realize what he has to offer. And yet they never accept it into their lives. I've seen this happen multitudes of times just going out on the streets and witnessing. I mean, you'll talk with somebody. You'll share the gospel with them. You'll even bring them to the place where they understand that they're lost in sin. They'll admit it to you, Brother Loomis. They'll say, I understand. I'm on my way to hell. And I'll say, well, do you know what God did so you wouldn't have to go there? He sent his son, Jesus Christ, to die in your place so that you could be saved. And all you have to do is repent, surrender your heart and life unto him, and you can be brought into right standing with God. But they're not wanting to do that. They're not willing to make that commitment. They're fine with just being introduced, but they don't want to go any further than that point right there. They know who he is and what he offers, but they are not willing to go any further at all. But the apostles realized that just knowing who Jesus was and what he could do wasn't going to be enough. It wasn't going to do them any good. So they pressed on until they took the next step. The next needed step they needed in their lives. And folks, we need to understand, we need to do the exact same thing. There's people in this service this morning that have heard me preach week after week after week. And you know exactly who Jesus Christ is. You understand what he's come to do inside of your heart and your life. And yet you've never went on to experience it like he wants you to. You need to understand, at this point you're doing good. You've heard the gospel message that millions upon millions of people have never heard of and went to hell as a result. You have the remedy for the problem that you're facing right in the palm of your hand. So right now you're doing good, but you also have to understand, you have to desire more. Because the second thing we see in the progression that the apostles experienced is that they didn't just want to be introduced to Jesus, but they wanted to go on to have a real relationship with him. And they wanted to go on to partake of this salvation that he was offering. Okay, in other words, they didn't just want to know that he was the Savior of the world, but they wanted to go on to experience his salvation for themselves. So understand, at this point, they're doing good, but now they're desiring more. They're saying, I don't want to just know who he is, but if he's offering me salvation, I want to partake of it. I mean, because that's the only logical choice, right? But as we read through the Gospels, we see that they found in order for them to go on to have more and experience this salvation, there was a commitment they were going to have to make. I mean, for instance, Jesus told Nicodemus in John chapter 3 that in order to experience salvation, he first was going to have to be reborn, or he was going to have to make that commitment, be willing to be born again, Jesus said. Meaning that he was going to die to his old fleshly, sinful, carnal nature and become alive only to Christ, sold out to him and him alone. And then Jesus told the people in Luke chapter 13, verse 3, he said, except ye repent and turn away from everything that's displeasing to God, ye shall all likewise perish, he said. And then he told the disciples themselves in Matthew chapter 16, verse 24, if any man will come after me, let him deny himself, take up his cross, and follow me. So we see that the apostles realized that in order for them to go on to have a real relationship with God, where they didn't just know about his salvation, but they actually experienced it, there was a commitment they were going to have to make. There were some conditions that were involved. And once they realized that, that's exactly what they did, because the Bible tells us very clearly, they forsook all and they followed him. But again, A lot of people aren't willing to meet those demands, are they? And they want to have a real relationship with Jesus, but they don't want to be reborn. They don't want to repent. And they don't want to have to follow Him. Okay? In other words, they want to claim salvation and everything that it entails, whether it be heaven, a right relationship with God, or all the benefits that we find inside of our Bibles, but they don't want to go on to forsake all and follow Him. They just don't like that part. But the apostles decided that they weren't going to let anything stand in their way of experiencing more. They realized there was a cost involved. They had to make the same commitment that Jesus was calling everybody to make. As a matter of fact, He was speaking to them when He said, if any man, if any of you guys want to follow Me, you're going to have to take up your cross and you're going to have to follow Me. Conditions don't change for anybody. The commitment's always going to be the same. But because these men wanted to be saved and set free from their sins, they were willing to do whatever it was going to take in order to get that way. So we have to understand, knowing who He is and what He's offering is not enough, folks. At that point, you're doing good, but you have to desire more. You have to be willing to surrender all to Jesus Christ so you can go on to experience the salvation that He wants you to receive. And then even after they experienced salvation and begun to walk faithfully with the Lord, we see that these guys still wanted more. Selfish spiritually, kind of, but not in a bad way. You understand what I mean? I mean, here they came to an understanding of who Jesus was. He said, man, I'm offering you my salvation. They said, well, Lord, whatever we got to do, we're willing to do to get it. They did, and He saved them. And now we see that they come to the point and they're still wanting more from Him. So Jesus began to tell them that they could have something more than just a salvation experience. And He began promising them in the Gospel of John that He was going to return to His Father. And if He did, they would have the opportunity to receive more. Notice what He started to say in chapter 14, verse 15. He said, if you love Me, keep My commandments. And I will pray the Father, and He shall give you another comforter, that He may abide with you forever. Now that comforter that's speaking of is the Holy Ghost, the baptism in the Holy Ghost. Then in verse 26, He says, but the Comforter, which is the Holy Ghost, whom the Father will send in My name, He shall teach you all things and bring all things to your remembrance whatsoever I have said unto you. Then in chapter 15, verse 26, but when the Comforter is come, whom I will send unto you from the Father, even the Spirit of truth, which proceedeth from the Father, He shall testify of Me. Then in chapter 16, starting in verse 7, nevertheless, I tell you the truth, it is expedient for you that I go away. For if I go not away, the Comforter will not come unto you. But if I depart, I will send Him unto you. And when He's come, He will reprove the world of sin and of righteousness and of judgment. And here we see that He was promising them that He would send the blessing of the baptism of the Holy Ghost into their lives. He's saying, listen, fellas, you've already experienced salvation, but if you're wanting more, I've got more in store for you. And these men made the conscious decision that they wanted to experience this. I mean, He was promising them the baptism of the Holy Ghost, and these guys decided that they wanted it. So think about this. They're doing good. They're saved. I mean, they're on fire. They're wanting to live for God. And now He's giving them a promise of more. And they say, well, man, okay, we're doing good, but we're desiring more from You, Lord. So we find the Lord telling them right before He ascended back into heaven in Acts chapter 1, verse 4, He says, wait for the promise of the Father, which saith He, ye have heard of Me, for John truly baptized with water, but ye shall be baptized with the Holy Ghost not many days hence. And then in verse 8, He said, but ye shall receive power after that the Holy Ghost has come upon you, and ye shall be witnesses unto Me. And then in the next chapter, we see that they did just that. I mean, He said, I want you to go and wait. I'm promising you that I'm going to send this blessing in your life. So we see that they did exactly that. Chapter 2, verse 1. It says, when the day of Pentecost was fully come, they were all with one accord in one place. What were they doing, folks? They were seeking the face of God. They said, Lord, we want more of You, and You promised that You'd send more. So we're going to stay here just like You said and seek the blessed promise of the Holy Ghost until it is established in our lives. They waited. Then in verse 2, we see how it paid off. And suddenly there came a sound from heaven as of a rushing mighty wind, and it filled all the house where they were sitting. And there appeared unto them cloven tongues like as a fire, and it sat upon each of them. And they were all filled with the Holy Ghost and began to speak with other tongues as the Spirit gave them utterance. In other words, they were filled with this promise that the Lord had offered them in their life. They were doing good, but they were desiring more. Here's what I want you to understand. So many Christians today, even in full gospel churches, are content to just be saved. And yet never go on to experience this promise that Jesus Christ made it more than obvious He wants us to obtain. I mean, He said in John chapter 16, verse 7, I'm going to tell you a truth. It's more important for you, it's more beneficial for you that I would be taken from this earth, because if I am, then you can receive the Holy Ghost. I mean, it causes a question to come to your mind. Lord, what in the world could be more beneficial to the people of God than having the Son of God on earth with us at all times? Well, He's saying, I'll tell you, having the Holy Spirit baptize you and live inside of your life. That's what would be more beneficial to you. But so many people are satisfied with never receiving the Holy Ghost, or they're satisfied with only receiving a partial inheritance, salvation. I mean, that's wonderful. Blessings that go along with it. A limited amount of power and understanding and all these different things. And they're content with only partaking part of what God offers them. But they never go on to even really desire, let alone experience, this blessing He wants them to obtain in full. Listen. We have to decide that we want to partake of everything that God has to offer. I mean, these disciples, I mean, from the very beginning, as soon as Jesus comes on the scene, I mean, we see Andrew telling Peter, hey, come on, we found the Christ. What did they do? They immediately left everything, the Bible says, and followed after Him. Then when He said, hey, I want to save you, they said, Lord, we don't want to just know about it, we want to experience it. As soon in John chapter 14, He started saying, hey, there's even going to be more in store for you guys. They said, Lord, we don't want to wait, send it now. In Acts chapter 1, when He said, okay, I want you to go up and tarry in the city of Jerusalem until I send it, that's exactly what they did. And then once they experienced it, right after the apostles received the baptism, they immediately began to desire more again. Because immediately after they received the baptism of the Holy Ghost, they desired to see if the Lord's promise that they would receive power when they got a hold of it was really going to be true. And in Acts chapter 2, verses 5 through 37, they found that it by all means was. We need to think about what took place. I mean, we were just starting in verse 1 there and went through verse 4. And we understand that they're up there, they're praying, they're seeking the face of God. They're saying, we want more of you. And He fills them with the baptism of the Holy Ghost. Then we know that as they're speaking in tongues and they're worshiping God and all those things are taking place, it must have been such a loud experience that the people outside of that house heard what was going on. It said that they were there for Pentecost from all parts of the world, and they started hearing people praise God in their own language, and they said, what meaneth this? And it says others mocking started to say, these guys are just a bunch of drunks. So here we have this individual named Peter that before was too scared to even say that he was a Christian to a servant girl, standing in front of the very crowd that just got done shouting, crucify Him, crucify Him, and saying, if you want to know what this means, I'm getting ready to tell you. And he says, wait a second, Lord. I've got a boldness that I never had before. Okay, well, I guess I'm just going to go ahead and step out with this. We see the wonderful message that he preached in the book of Acts chapter 2. We see that it was such an anointed message that the power of God worked through his mouth in such a miraculous way that 3,000 people got saved. I want you to think about that. Think about the audience that he was preaching to, and he still had those kind of results. So it's obvious that this promise of power was true. And these men went on to experience that power because they were not satisfied with just being filled. Okay. Initially. But they wanted to put this purpose that they'd received into action. But so many Christians today don't have that same desire. And what I mean by that is they are perfectly content to just be filled even if they never go on to experience any of the power that is supposed to accompany it. Now think about that. In Acts chapter 1 verse 8, what did Jesus say? He said, but ye shall receive power after that the Holy Ghost has come upon you. And yet they never say, well, Lord, where's this power at? I mean, I've been initially filled, with the initial physical evidence of speaking in tongues, but they never pray, Lord, I'd like to receive that same power that Peter had that day. I mean, think about the progression. They were filled, they spoke in tongues, and most Pentecostals say, okay, that's all I need right here. I'm fine. We'll stop right here. They just stay in the same place that they were when they were first filled. Nothing ever changes, and they never go on to use the gift for the reason that the Lord gave it for in the first place. But the apostles weren't satisfied with an initial infilling. But we see they desired more. They wanted to turn their infilling into an outflowing. You understand what I'm saying? They said, Lord, I realize you've got a work that you want us to do. I mean, at the end of Mark chapter 16, he told them very clearly what their commission was. And they said, Lord, if we're ever going to be able to accomplish that, we're going to need some power. I don't want to just sit in a room and speak in tongues, as wonderful as that is. Amen. But I realize there's going to have to be something more. So they saw God and they said, Lord, we want the power that goes along with it. And when they stepped up to a Pentecostal task, he filled them with a Pentecostal power. You ought to write that down in your Bible. It'd do some of you some good. When they stepped up to a Pentecostal task, which we're going to be preaching about next Sunday night, he then filled them with a Pentecostal power. Not before, but after. Amen. And then even after these men were filled and experienced such power when they preached, we see that they wanted to experience even more of the power that could be found in the baptism of the Holy Ghost. Because they remembered their experience back in Matthew chapter 10, verse 1. It says, when Jesus had called unto him all his 12 disciples, and he gave them power against unclean spirits to cast them out and to heal all manner of sickness and all manner of disease. And now they realized that that power that they experienced back then was now available on a continual basis. So they began to put it into action. I mean, they realized, hey, this is there. I mean, they started studying, seeking the face of God. They come to the understanding. Man, he doesn't just want our words to go forward, not just in word only, but in the Holy Ghost power, much assurance. I mean, he doesn't just want that to take place, but God wants to come down and fill me with a power to be able to accomplish impossible things. For example, notice this progression. We're in Acts chapter 2. We just finished. Now we're moving to Acts chapter 3. We see that right after they were filled with the Holy Ghost, they realized that they could speak the Word of God with tremendous boldness and with a tremendous anointing. Now they're walking to church. Peter and John in Acts chapter 3. Says that when they get there, there's a lame man that had been lame from his mother's womb sitting at the beautiful gate. And that guy calls out and says, Peter, John, could I please have some money? And it says, Peter, fastening his eyes upon him, said, silver and gold have I none. But such as I have, give I thee in the name of Jesus Christ of Nazareth, rise up and walk. And the Bible says that immediately that lame man's feet and ankle bones received strength to where he stood upon his feet. And the Bible says he went leaping and jumping and praising God throughout the temple. Then when the people around that were in the temple saw this taking place and they said, wait a second, that's the guy that's been lame. I mean, what's he doing walking like this? Peter took another opportunity in something that he had already been established in and he said, wait a second. I mean, we've already got power to preach. Watch this, John. Hey, I'll tell you what's going on. Marvel ye not at this. I mean, if you're wondering what's taking place, let it be known unto you all, he said. Through the name of Jesus Christ has made this man whole. Started to preach to him again, and we see that 5,000 people got saved. So here's what I want you to understand. At that point, they were both continuing and expanding this progression that the Lord wanted to accomplish in their life. They were continuing in the preaching with power. They'd already experienced that just a couple days before in Acts chapter 2. And now all of a sudden they're moving in here and they're seeing, hey, wait a second, but we haven't been used like we were back when Jesus gave us that power to cast out devils and to heal sick people. Why don't we put that into action too? And that's exactly what they did. But many Christians today know that there are 9 gifts of the Spirit that are given to everyone that's been baptized with the Holy Ghost. They're available to them. And I want to read them to you here just real quick. 1 Corinthians chapter 12. Now concerning spiritual gifts, brethren, I would not have you ignorant. Wonder why he put that in there. But the manifestation of the Spirit is given to every man to profit withal. For to one is given by the Spirit the word of wisdom, to another the word of knowledge by the same Spirit, to another faith by the same Spirit, to another the gift of healing by the same Spirit, to another the working of miracles, to another prophecy, to another discerning of spirits, to another divers kinds of tongues, to another the interpretation.

And to just know about them. And then even have the audacity to make fun of other denominations who don't believe in it. Listen, we have to make sure that we have the exact same attitude as the apostles. I'm glad if you're here and you've been saved. Glory to God. I'm glad if you've experienced the baptism of the Holy Ghost. That's wonderful. I'm glad if the Lord has given you a power when you preach to people and when you witness. I mean, that you have a tremendous anointing upon your life. But you need to understand, He's promising more. And we cannot be satisfied until we obtain it. At that point, we're doing good. But we got to desire more. Why? Because it's being offered. It's being offered. Then next, we see them progressing spiritually only in a different way, a much different way. Because sure, these men had been introduced to Jesus, understood who He was. They experienced salvation. They'd been baptized with the Holy Ghost. They became a powerful witness for Jesus Christ. They even started to be used in the gifts of the Spirit. So right now, they're doing great, right? I mean, come on, let's grade them. I would say they're doing pretty good, Brother DeMint. I mean, they're doing great. And yet we still see them desiring more. Because we see them needing a whole new type of power in Acts chapter 4. Because now, right after their experience that I just explained to you in Acts chapter 3, we find them facing tremendous persecution as a result. Notice what it says in verse 1. And as they spake unto the people, in other words, while they were still giving that message where the 5,000 people got saved, it says, the priests and the captain of the temple and the Sadducees came upon them, being grieved that they taught the people and preached through Jesus the resurrection from the dead. And they laid hands on them and put them in hold until the next day. Do you want to know what hold means in that verse? It's talking about prison. It's not real hard to figure out. Now, here they were persecuted, just like Jesus was and just like He promised they'd be, by the exact same men that had just got done killing their Lord. So we know how they felt about them too. I mean, these are the guys that went out of their way, even breaking Jewish laws in order to get Jesus crucified. They said, we'll do whatever it's going to take to stop this new sect called Christianity. And now these guys are standing up, not many days later, preaching the exact same gospel. What do you think they wanted to do to them? It's more than obvious, isn't it? They wanted to kill them just like they killed the Lord. But in verses 18 through 33, which we're going to skip around a little bit, I want you to notice their response. Verse 18. And they called them and commanded them not to speak at all, nor to teach in the name of Jesus. But Peter and John answered and said unto them, whether it be right in the sight of God to hearken unto you more than unto God, judge ye. For we cannot but speak the things which we have seen and heard. So when they had further threatened them and let them go, finding nothing how they might punish them because of the people, for all men glorified God for that which was done. And when they heard that, they lifted up their voice to God with one accord and said, Lord, Thou art God. Thou hast made heaven and earth and the sea and all that in them is. And now, Lord, behold their threatenings. And grant unto Thy servants that with all boldness they may speak Thy word by stretching forth Thy hand to heal, and that signs and wonders may be done in the name of Thy holy child Jesus. And when they had prayed, the place was shaken where they were assembled together, and they were all filled with the Holy Ghost, and they spake the word of God with boldness. And folks, all throughout the New Testament, we see these men keeping that exact same attitude even until the very end. Constantly doing good, but desiring more, even until the very end. 11 out of the 12 apostles died a martyr's death. They were killed for their faith. And the only one that wasn't was the apostle John. And they boiled him in oil. He just didn't die. If we're going to make it as Christians, folks, we got to have the exact same attitude. I mean, if we're looking back at the example that the Lord's given us in the Word of God about what a Christian should be like, how they should live their lives, and we read through the book of Acts, I mean, we see, yay, these guys had a hold of it. Why would we think that we can be doing good and then decide at some point of the progression, you know what? I don't want to go any further than this. Sister, if you go ahead and come to the music. Then last, we see that even when they were facing their deaths,

0: realizing they were getting ready to leave this earth, we still find them doing good, but desiring more. For instance, notice Paul's last words in 2 Timothy chapter 4. He said, "For now am I ready to be offered, and the time of my departure is at hand. Nero's getting ready to cut my head off for the things that I believe in. But I've fought a good fight. I've finished my course. I've kept the faith. And henceforth there's laid up for me a crown of righteousness, whom the Lord, the righteous judge, shall give me at that day, and not to me only, but unto all them also that love his appearing." Folks, even in the last minutes of their lives, these men were doing good but desiring more. Now, what am I getting at? I mean, he realized that. He said, listen, I fought a good fight. I finished my course. I've kept the faith. I mean, I was doing good. I desired more. I finished this earthly life. But there's still a prize that I want to obtain that I'm getting ready to experience as soon as that sword comes down. Friend, we need to understand that that is a perfect example of what God's will is for every single one of our lives. From the moment that we first meet Him to the moment that we meet Him face to face, He wants us to be doing good and yet desiring more. Continually growing, constantly progressing, constantly desiring and obtaining more of Him. Not just agreeing and believing, but desiring and obtaining. And there's a big difference. When we stand before the Lord, He doesn't care what our church sign said out front. He cares what we experienced in our lives. And I don't want there to be anything in this book that I consider out of my reach, because He's promised it to me. And I sure don't want there to be anything in this book that I'm just making the decision that I don't want to get a hold of for whatever reason. If we're going to succeed spiritually and one day make heaven our home, folks, we're going to have to understand we have to have that attitude that these men had of doing good and desiring more, regardless of what the cost might be. I mean, I understand it's a lot easier to be complacent. I mean, I found out in the past, well, since the youth retreat ended, man, it seems like God has put thing after thing after thing in front of me, saying, you want to go up into higher ground like you sing about at church? Well, here's something you're going to have to deal with then. I said, growing pains hurt. It ain't never easy. You know, you got these people that think God just throws blessings over the balcony of heaven and they just get off. It ain't never worked like that for me. When He brings me up to higher ground, you want to know what I got to do? I got to climb. And climbing doesn't feel good. But we can't ever allow ourselves to be satisfied. We can't ever allow ourselves to slow down. But we always have to desire more and more of God. Folks, I don't want this to be a discouraging message at all. There's some of us that are doing good. How many of you have been saved? If you're here and you're not even saved, I mean, you're doing good because you just heard how you can be. But you got to desire more. For those of you that are saved, you've never been filled with the Holy Ghost. It is the will of God for every single Christian, regardless of what person's told you that it's not. Read Acts chapter 2. That's all the farther you got to go. But if you need some more verses, come see me. I'll give you plenty. And for you that have been baptized with the Holy Ghost, usually the most reason people that people doubt it is because of the experience they see in us. We got to understand, God didn't just fill us so that we could be initially filled and have the gift of tongues, you know, at one time in our life, or even go on to experience that on different occasions. He gave it so that we would be filled with power, Jesus said. Power that when we preach, it makes a difference, an impact on people's hearts and lives. In Acts chapter 2, it says that when Peter preached that message, they were pricked in their hearts. You want to know what that word prick means? It means to be stabbed with a sharp instrument. Not, you know, a little pinch like you think. If you've even experienced that, I remember Brother Streeter told me one time he was witnessing to somebody that was drunk and God sobered him up instantly while he was talking to him. But how many of you know that even if you experience things like that, God wants you to go on to experience greater things and use that power in different ways. That's why He gave us the 9 gifts of the Spirit. So they could be in operation. Think about how your life might be different if you would obtain them. And even all the way up, I mean, we don't know what's going on. I know that the United States today, everything is accepted other than Christianity. I do know that. I don't know how far the personal persecution will go. You know, right now, Tebow, what's his first name? Tim Tebow. I was just reading a newspaper article about him, about how Saturday Night Live, which I don't watch it because it's filthy, and nobody in here should watch it either. It's filthy and ungodly. But they were making fun of him because of the stance he took for Christ. They said they even dressed up somebody like Jesus and were mocking that person too. All because the guy wants to bow down and pray if he makes a touchdown. Or because he wrote, you know, John 3:16 and, you know, Philippians 4:13 and things like that, or 4:11 under his, you know, his eye, you know, where they put that black stuff. They said that he couldn't do that anymore. Now, I never thought in the United States of America we'd even face that. But when they yank prayer out of schools and they start killing babies left and right, I don't put anything past it. There might come a time when you need that power that they cried out for in Acts chapter 4. And you better have it before it happens rather than when it does. I just got done preaching one of the hardest funerals I've ever preached in my life, which was for my Uncle Rick. But I read those words of Paul that I just read to you. And folks, I hope that that's your desire more than anything else, that even when you're getting ready to take your last breath, you can say, I've done good. I've done everything that the Lord has. I've finished my course. I've kept the faith. I've done all of those things I was supposed to do. And yet I'm still desiring more. I was reading a book as I was waiting for my wife while she was in Walmart. And when I say waiting, you could probably highlight it and under it about 15 times. Okay. And I'm sitting out the car and Emery said, you know, she was getting bored. She said, Dad, can I see your phone so I can play a game on it or something? I said, yeah. So I'm sitting there with nothing to do. And then I remember I had a Randy Alcorn book. Down underneath the seat, and it's 50 Days of Heaven, which is a devotional off his book, Heaven. So I started reading that, and he said something that was very convicting. He says, people want to go to heaven for all different kinds of reasons. Okay? And when I just said that, you probably started thinking of some of the ones that you have. You know, how beautiful it's going to be, and getting to see some of your loved ones, and all these different things. And he said, but the reason we should want to go to heaven is for one reason and one reason alone, and that's to see him. Friend, we have to maintain this attitude of doing good, but desiring more if we ever want to make it in our spiritual life. Amen. Let's stand. Now, I don't know where you might personally fall on this progression that the Lord's laid on our heart this morning. But regardless of where it is, if you're here and you're unsaved, you know who Jesus Christ is, you realize what He wants to do. Don't settle for that. I mean, He wants you to make a commitment. You're going to have to turn away from everything that's displeasing to Him and open up your life to everything that the will of God wants to establish in you. But it's going to be worth it, folks. If you've not yet experienced Him as your Savior, you need to make that commitment around these altars today. If you're here and you're saved, but you've never received the baptism of the Holy Ghost, why would you wait? You ever been lacking in power in your spiritual life before? He said, ye shall receive power after you receive. Why are you waiting? Do you like to fail? Do you like to be insufficient? I don't. If you have obtained the baptism of the Holy Ghost, are you satisfied with an initial experience? Do you look down on other people who haven't received the baptism and yet you're not even using it for what it's given for? It's rough, isn't it? If you've experienced it, you know, you went on, you say, Lord, I realize there's power involved. I mean, have you been used of God to speak to somebody's life? And the words that you spoke that God was using just have a tremendous impact on them, like I hope these words are having on you today? Have you ever been used in the gifts of the Spirit? I remember one time, and I've told this story here before, but I'm finishing up pretty early, so we got time to pray here, but remember one time I was witnessing in Elkhart, and I had a whole group of teenagers sitting on this big high curb. You know where that island is, downtown Elkhart? You know, they have those festivals and stuff over there. They were having some kind of festival, and I had them all sitting on that big thing, and I was running them through the gospel, was taking them through the law. I had gotten to the place where they all understood that they were lost in sin. They all admitted it to me. They said, yeah, you're right. and said, well, do you know what God did so you wouldn't have to go to hell and not, wouldn't have to face the consequences? I explained to them that Jesus took their place. And that all they have to do is repent, put their faith and trust in Him, and they can be brought into right standing with God. And while they all realized that, none of them wanted to do it. And then I saw a guy in a wheelchair coming up over the bridge. And God spoke to my heart, Brother DeMint, and He said, if you really had the goods, you'd tell that person to stand up, and then these people would believe. We got to desire more, folks. And I've determined in my heart that I am never going to become satisfied with anything but God's best continually being demonstrated inside of my life. And I hope that you decide the same thing. Heavenly Father, we come to You in Jesus' name, Lord. We exalt You, we magnify You, and we ask that as we gather around these altars, You will deal with our hearts and our lives in a real and a mighty way. David said in Psalms 119, deal bountifully with Thy servant that I may live and keep Thy word. Lord, and that's what we're asking You to do in our hearts and lives today. Regardless of what part of this progression we find ourselves falling under, Lord, we know that You want us to go only one direction, and that's forward. We're all doing good regardless of where we're at because we've received things that You want us to receive, whether it's the gospel or the baptism of the Holy Ghost. But Lord, You want us to desire more. And I pray that if there's people here that have been content, that have been satisfied, that have been willing to settle for a partial experience of what You're offering them, God, that You'd change our hearts when we gather around here in prayer. And that You'd speak to our hearts and our minds in a really mighty way, Lord, and help us to be determined to seek You in all that You offer with all of our heart, mind, soul, and strength, Lord. And we'll thank You for it in Jesus' name. Amen. I want to encourage you, folks. Really feel the Lord wants to deal with our church over the next couple weeks in a real and a mighty way. But we're going to have to take heed to what He's trying to tell us. I found out in the past couple weeks that you need to be ready for things before they happen. Not be stuck seeking for them after they do. He's given us the chance to do that right now. Let's make sure that we take it. Amen? Let's come and pray.
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2: Douglas Meadows. Amen. Up next, another great message from Douglas Meadows.
3: That has the slickest programs. I'm not satisfied with having a youth group that knows how to do the latest puppet shows. Come on, somebody. I'm not satisfied, amen, with youth groups, amen, that can do the best parties, amen, but has no power, amen, but I want a youth group, amen, that can walk into a schoolhouse, amen, and cast demons out of individuals. Oh, you think that's impossible? Amen. Come on now. Amen. I said I want a youth group. Amen. That'll get in the prayer closets. Amen. 3 hours before church and come out shouting under the inspiration of the Holy Ghost. Lord, give me a youth group that's on fire. Give me a youth group that knows how to fight. Oh. I'm tired of our youth services having talent, but nobody's changed. Hallelujah. We can play with the best of them. We can sing with the best of them. Hallelujah. But then when somebody comes in and they need deliverance in their heart, hallelujah, we have to find the pastor. Come on now. We go looking for the deacon boards. We go looking for the ministers in the church. Amen. When's some of you going to start casting out some devils? Woo! Come on, somebody. Amen. How many got the Holy Ghost in this youth camp? Raise your hands. That's all you need. Hallelujah. I said that's all you need. Amen. I wonder if there's anybody, amen, who will raise a hand and say things are going to be different. Amen. When I get back home, I'm tired of dead, dry church. Amen. I'm tired of always giving in

and fight. It's war time. When your passion for revival has turned into a preference for revival. It's war time. Hallelujah. When you'll go to pizza parties and we can't get you in the prayer rooms. Hallelujah. You know, I get tired of all of these other religions. Amen. Telling me that if we're going to keep you out of the back seat of a car, and we're going to keep your radios clean, and we're going to keep your wardrobes clean. Hallelujah. And if we're going to keep you coming to church, and we got to have the slickest programs, and we got to have the most parties. Come on now. Oh, hallelujah. We got to have the coolest games. We got to have the most hot dog suppers. Amen. You listen to me right now. I may not be able to compete with all of this world's entertainment. And I sure can't compete with Hollywood. Amen. But I like to tell all those religious experts. Amen. We got something in here that they ain't got out there. Come on, somebody. It's the awesome, dynamic power, explosive power of the Holy Ghost. Hey. Amen. You ain't got to have a hot dog supper to keep me coming. Just have a move of the Holy Ghost. Just have a demonstration of the power of God. Young folks, we should not have to promise you dinners and parties and ball games to keep you saved. Us pastors shouldn't have to leave COYC and have to tell you that we'll take you on a vacation trip. Come on now. And we'll take you somewhere to keep you saved. What you have felt around these altars ought to be enough to keep you saved. Woo! Come on now. Amen. Amen. Oh, praise God. Praise the Lord. Amen. We shouldn't have to offer you entertainment. All we should have to offer you is an experience. Hallelujah. Amen. Around these altars. Amen. You know what I think I've heard? Amen. The captain of our salvation saying this week. He's saying, all right, troops. Amen. I brought you together this week. Amen. To get you charged up. I didn't bring you for a tea party. I didn't show you how to play games. Amen. But I'm teaching you how to fight. Amen. I'm teaching you how to go home and change your church. I'm teaching you how to walk right and talk right. I'm teaching you how to fight. Hallelujah. He didn't bring some of you here to send you home to be a giant spiritual PS3. I didn't figure on getting any amens right there. He didn't send you home, amen, and send you to camp and give you the Holy Ghost for you to go home, amen, and pray, play every video game, amen, for 3 and 4, 6 hours a day. Hallelujah. He's sending you home to fight. Woo! Come on, somebody. Hallelujah. Amen. I'm talking about going home and trading your PS3 time for prayer time. Come on now. Amen. I'm talking about going home and telling your pastor, I don't want a pizza party. I want a 3-day fast. Amen. I'm concerned. Amen. About souls. Amen. I wonder tonight, is there any soldiers in the house? Amen. Is there anybody who's charged up, fired up, and ready to go home and declare war on the devil's kingdom tonight? Hallelujah. May should have shouted this thing through. Hallelujah. I am sick and tired. I want to say this with love. Of all of the whining and complaining.
Stop demanding that the church entertain you. Boy, boy, boy. Come on, parents. Hallelujah. Well, we don't have any hay rides in my church. We don't have no pizza parties in my church. We ain't got a pizza joint in my town. We don't have hot dog suppers. We don't have no volleyball games. And last time I played basketball was 1-on-1. We ain't got no youth group. All my pastor wants me to do is pray. Oh, come on. All my pastor wants me to do is sit in the front. He tells me to stop texting on the phones. Hallelujah. Amen. Come on now. Amen. I am fixing to make friends with every pastor in the house. Amen. God told your pastor to be more than a glorified weenie roast coordinator.

0: and fight. He is not your babysitter. He is your general. Woo! Is this all right, Brother Boyd? Your pastor is not slick. He is not Bubba. Hey man, why all of a sudden is it tight? Am I not preaching the truth? He is not, hey dude, come on now. When you greet your pastor, it's not, hey Bubba, come on somebody. He is not your babysitter. He is your general. Respect him as your general. Hallelujah. Amen. We are living in a spoiled generation. And if things don't go your way, I'm preaching to you young folks tonight.
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2: Since the beginning of the year, back to the basics. We've talked about back to the basic disciplines of prayer, Bible reading, and fasting. I want to insert here, I want to thank you as a church because I really feel like we had the revival we had because you prepared yourself. You dedicated yourself to prayer and reading God's word and fasting. And I believe God saw that you had prepared hearts and he moved. And that was back to the basic discipline. Then we began this month about back to the basic doctrines. And we've preached about the doctrine of justification. We talked about the doctrine of sanctification. And tonight we're going to talk about the doctrine of the baptism of the Holy Spirit. I hope that word talk didn't bother you. I meant preach. If you got bothered by the word talk, we're going to preach on the baptism of the Holy Spirit. I believe it's a tremendous need in the time that we live in. Somewhere along the line, Pentecostals have got the idea that the Holy Spirit moves just to make us feel good. He doesn't move just to make us feel good. It may feel good when he moves, but he's got a deeper purpose for that than just making us feel good. We need the Holy Spirit. We need the baptism of the Holy Spirit. We won't be able to cover everything in one sermon tonight, one message, but I hope we'll share something that will be a challenge to us. You know, I told myself I wasn't going to do this and I won't run through them. But if I ran through the statistics tonight of Pentecostal movement, both denominational and independent, it would be shocking the number of people in Pentecostal churches today who do not know and have never experienced the baptism of the Holy Ghost. We're talking about in Pentecostal churches. It's alarming, Sister Chrisman, the number of folks that no longer have the baptism of the Holy Spirit. And so in that context, in the context of the last day life that we need to live, the last day world that we live in, we need the baptism of the Holy Spirit. I can't tell you when the last time I've approached a subject with so much intrepidation. It's a serious thing to be the one that's speaking for the Holy Spirit. Because see, the Holy Spirit's not just an emotion or the dynamics of the service. The Holy Spirit is the third person of the being of God. Hallelujah. He is God. He's holy. Hallelujah. Praise the Lord. I don't want him to ever grieve him or resist resist him or quench him. I just want him to have the preeminence in our lives and in the service. Now, I know we stand a lot in Pentecostal churches. That's why we Pentecostal preachers like to preach long enough. You get rested up. So if you'd stand one more time for the reading of God's Word. Acts chapter 1, verse 4. And Jesus, being assembled together with them, commanded them that they should not depart from Jerusalem, but wait for the promise of the Father. I hate to interject, but I got to say right here, the first thing we need to get about the baptism of the Holy Spirit, it's the promise of the Father. I said it's the promise of the Father. That means it'll happen if we let it. That means he's true and he will do this. It's the promise of the Father, which saith he, ye have heard of me. For John truly baptized with water, but ye shall be baptized with the Holy Ghost not many days hence. Verse 8, but ye shall receive power after that the Holy Ghost has come upon you, and ye shall be witnesses unto me, both in Jerusalem and all Judea and in Samaria and in the uttermost part of the earth. Now, I want to make one note before we pray, and that is sometimes in Scripture it's translated Holy Ghost, sometimes Holy Spirit. But in the original language, the word is always the same, pneumatos. It never changes. That's just a variation in the translation. Holy Ghost, Holy Spirit. So we're talking about the baptism in the Holy Spirit. Now, it may be more nostalgic to say Holy Ghost. That's unimportant to me, which term that we use or you use. What's important is that we have this promise of the Father and we have the experience of this baptism in the Holy Spirit. Or Holy Ghost, if you please. If you're hungry for that, a renewed experience or a fresh experience or an initial experience, would you lift your hands with me and pray that God would speak to us as a people? God, we come before you, Lord, in reverence. We want to maintain that sense of eternity in the service. Be here by your eternal Spirit. Use me, O God, as a vessel to speak this eternal truth, this truth of the experience that we so necessarily need, oh God. Lord, that you would move and challenge us to all that you have for us. In the name of Jesus, I pray. Amen. You can be seated. You know, the first thing I notice about the baptism of the Holy Spirit is that both John the Baptist, amen, and Jesus speak of the baptism of the Holy Spirit as something that's great and wonderful and amazing and desirable. Amen. When John begins to announce that Jesus will baptize with the Holy Spirit, when Jesus begins to talk to his disciples about the baptism of the Holy Spirit, the tone in what they're saying is this is something the church needs, and it's amazing and a wonderful thing that God does in the life of the believer when he baptizes them in the Holy Spirit. When John begins to announce the coming of the Messiah, the coming of Jesus, John gives as his credentials, his authenticating credentials, he gives as the thing that will show the world that this is truly the Messiah, that Jesus is truly the coming anointed one. He gives us his credentials. He says the way you're going to know it's him is that because when he comes, he is going to baptize you with the Holy Ghost. That's how you're going to know that it's the Son of God. That's how you're going to know it's the Savior of the world. The next day John seeth Jesus coming unto him and saith of him, behold the Lamb of God which taketh away the sin of the world. That's announcement enough. That's reason to shout enough. He said, here comes the one, the Lamb, that'll take away the sin of the world. But he didn't stop there. He said, this is who he of whom I spake. He that cometh after me is preferred before me, for he was before me, and I knew him not, but that he should be made manifest to Israel. Therefore I am come baptizing with water. And John bear record saying, I saw the Spirit open and the heavens open, and the Spirit like a dove descending upon him, and I knew him not, but he that sent me to baptize with water, the same said unto me, upon whom thou shalt see the Spirit descending, the same as he which baptizes with the Holy Ghost. I want to tell you tonight that Jesus wants to be your Lamb that takes away your sin, but he also wants to be the one that baptizes you with the Holy Ghost. Can you say amen? That was John's promise. Amen. Brother Clendenin's gone now, but I love to hear him tell about his baptism in the Holy Spirit and his personal experience. He talked about as an older man, an alcoholic, going to the altar and getting saved, getting his sins washed away. He got up so excited that his sins were gone. And he said that as soon as he got up from the altar, an elder met him and said to him, what do you want now? The baptism of the Holy Ghost? He said, I just got saved. And there was that elder saying, what do you want now? The baptism of the Holy Ghost? He said, I looked at that man and said, what's the baptism of the Holy Ghost? And the elder said, it's what's next. It's what's next. He said, I looked back at that elder and said, is it better than salvation? That elder said, oh no, it's not better than salvation, but it'll make salvation better. Hallelujah. Oh, I'm telling you, it is what is next. He's the Lamb that taketh away your sin, but he is the one who will baptize you with the Holy Spirit, that power from on high, that enablement, that equipment, that joy, that power. Amen. Jesus is the one that does it. That gift is not in the hand of a man or a preacher to transfer it to you, his anointing to you. That's a bunch of false doctrine. Amen. It doesn't come from the hand of a preacher and a man. It comes from the baptizer, Jesus Christ. And so as you begin to see the urgency of what John is saying and what Jesus is saying before he left his disciples, you get the idea that the baptism of the Holy Spirit is something that Jesus does for his people and in his people and to his people and through his people. Hallelujah. And I want to ask the question tonight, should we not desire what Jesus wants to do in us? Should we not desire what Jesus wants to do through us? If we do, it's called the baptism of the Holy Spirit. You see, Jesus knew that his disciples then, and we now, we need far more than our own resources and ability is able to provide us. If we're going to make it in this perverse generation, if we're going to save ourselves from this untoward generation, we need something far more than our own wisdom, our own resources, our own ability. We need something far more than that which is just human and human ability and human talent. We need divine ability. How many can recognize that tonight and say, I need divine ability? Oh, I'm telling you what he wants to do tonight. He wants every one of us to leave here with a divine unction from on high. The baptism of the Holy Spirit. And because he knew that we needed that, first of all, he poured it out because we needed it. If we had not needed it, he would have never sent it. He would have never poured it out. But not only did he pour it out because we needed it, he commanded his disciples to go and tarry until they have received it. He said, I've got a task for you to do. I want you to live this life and be a witness and share the gospel. But if you're going to do that, you're going to need the baptism of the Holy Ghost. Amen. We got a life to live as a Christian. We've got a gospel to present. But before we do, it's of all utmost necessity that we have the Holy Spirit baptism to enable us. Oh, hallelujah. We've got enough talent. We've got enough ability of man, maybe too much in the church world. What we need is a fresh baptism of the Holy Spirit. I'll tell you, he can do in a moment what man can never do in a lifetime. He'll do it in your life tonight if you'll let him. Oh, hallelujah. You see, it was ever the doctrine and experience of the church. And if it ever was the doctrine and experience of the church, it should still be the doctrine and the experience of the church. You say, folks say, even that baptism of the Holy Spirit was just for the New Testament church. I would just look at you and say, what kind of church do you think Christ wants his church today to be? He wants us to be a New Testament church. I'm telling you, Sister Brock, he's coming after the same kind of church that he left. Our commission has never changed. Our task to preach the gospel and be a witness has never changed. The devil has never changed. Amen. The way people are saved has never changed. The power that will convert a life has never changed. The way to victory has never changed. Therefore, it has never changed. What we need to see those things happen, we need the baptism of the Holy Spirit. Amen. Praise the name of the Lord. We want, as a people, I believe I speak for all of us, we want what the Bible says we can have, knowing what it's what we need to have. I said we want what the Bible says we can have, knowing that it's what we need to have, and we must have, and we got to have the baptism of the Holy Ghost. Amen. I need help from him even in explaining these things. I'm going to try to deal for just a few minutes with some of the questions and things that come up. And if the Lord will help me in a very simple way, one of the main questions, in fact, I got it tonight in the foyer. I've had it this week in email. One of the main questions I get about the baptism of the Holy Spirit is this: does it happen at salvation or after salvation? Whole denominations will teach that when you get saved, you get the Holy Spirit. You know what? They're wrong. You know what? They're right. You know what? We're right. You know what? We're wrong. How many knows from Wednesday night, the question's all important. The question shouldn't be, do you get the Holy Spirit at salvation? The question should be, do you get the baptism of the Holy Spirit at salvation? That's a whole other question. I want to tell you tonight why I say that. Because you can't even get saved without the work of the Holy Spirit in your life. And when he has come, he will reprove the world of sin and of righteousness and of judgment. No man comes to God but that the Spirit draw him. But the question they want to present is the Holy Spirit, the baptism of the Holy Spirit, part of the salvation experience, or is it an experience subsequent to salvation? Now let's agree with them and I'll bring it all together. Let's say, as so many denominations say, in their confusion, they don't ask the question right and they assume that someone gets the baptism of the Holy Spirit when they get saved. You know what that means, first of all? It means that these apostles and the 120 were never saved until Acts 2:4 in the upper room. If you get the baptism of the Spirit when you get saved, then they could not have been saved. I'm not telling you I believe that. I'm telling you, if that is true, then they could not have been saved to Acts 2:4. If they weren't saved, Jesus shouldn't have been telling them to tarry for power. Jesus should have been telling them to repent. Because you're only saved by repenting and believing by faith in the work of Christ. I'm telling you, these disciples were already saved. Amen. But let's see how that happens. Let's see how that happens. Amen. You see, if you have that there, Brother Mike, in John 20 and verse 23... There when Jesus, the resurrected Lord, he visited his disciples there. He said, now this is days. This is days. This is weeks before Acts 2:4. This is weeks before they were baptized in the Holy Ghost. It says, and when Jesus had said this, he breathed on the disciples and saith unto them, receive ye the Holy Ghost. Amen. This is not just a promise of what's coming. This is not just a reference to the coming baptism of the Holy Spirit. This is something altogether different. Well, what is this? Well, let's go way back to Genesis for just a minute. When God created man, he created him out of the clay of the ground. He sculpted everything of the anatomy of man. It was all there, a perfect sculpture. The only problem is it's still dead. It's still mud. It's still clay. But when God got that man sculpted, the body sculpted, the Bible said God breathed upon man and man became a living soul. It was the breath of God that brought life, physical, emotional, mental, and spiritual life into man. Now I get excited when I talk about this. We have a difference in our translation. When we go from wind to ghost to spirit to breath. But in the Bible, in both Old and New Testament, it's all the same word in the Old and the same word in the New. Whether it's breath, spirit, or ghost, amen, or wind, it's all the same word. And so when God breathed on the clay and it became a living soul, it's literally saying God put his spirit in man and man became alive. Now we have these disciples. They are physically alive. They've served God after the Old Testament sense. They have followed Jesus, but they've not yet been born again. And Jesus said, if you enter the kingdom of heaven, you must be born again. And so they're still spiritually dead. But here, the resurrected Lord, he showed them his scars. He showed them where the sword or the spear went in. And then he breathed on them. And he said, receive this holy breath. Even I breathed on man once. He came alive, but sin killed that. And so I brought the breath back. I brought the breath of God back. And I'm breathing on you. Come alive. And these disciples were born again. You see, the trap we get in with this question, do you get the Holy Spirit at or after salvation, is we limit the Holy Spirit to doing just one thing. But I want you to know tonight, the baptism of the Holy Spirit isn't the only thing the Holy Spirit does in our life. And what happened to man in general happened to Jesus in particular. How many knows how Jesus became born? The Bible said the Holy Spirit overshadowed Mary, and Jesus was conceived in her womb. Jesus was literally in every way, even physically, he was born of the Holy Spirit. How much more of the Holy Spirit can you have than to be literally conceived by the Holy Spirit? Wouldn't you say Jesus had the Holy Spirit? And yet though he was born of the Holy Spirit, what happened when he became a man and embraced the ministry God gave him and walked into the waters of Jordan and said, for the fulfillment of righteousness, John, you need to baptize me. John was protesting, but Jesus said, I'm not being baptized because I've ever sinned. I haven't. Would you hear me tonight? I'm being baptized not because I sin, but I'm being baptized in water to set an example to all who follow me. I've been born by the Spirit. How much more Spirit is that? Oh, but there's more than just being born of the Spirit. There is a baptism of the Spirit. And when Jesus came up out of the waters, the heavens opened and the Spirit of the Lord descended upon him. And he was baptized with the Spirit. And the Bible said he left that place filled with the Holy Spirit. And as his example is, we are both born again by the Spirit. But that's not the only thing the Spirit wants to do in our lives. He wants to baptize us with power. Let's look at it this way. I already referred to it. If you're a sinner, He convicts you by His Spirit. He draws you by your Spirit. If you surrender and confess your sins and repent and believe on the Lord Jesus Christ, He breathes into your soul. And the biblical term is He regenerates. That means bring back life. He brings back to life that man that was dead in trespasses and sin, and you become born of the Spirit. But I'm telling you, that's not all the Holy Spirit does. Now that you're saved, you know what He does? He enables your prayer life. I'm telling you, we don't even know how to pray as we are. But the Holy Spirit, He can come and He'll enable your prayer life. He'll inspire your worship. You come to church, you don't even feel like worshiping God. But you begin to let God move, and the Spirit will inspire you to worship. He'll open up the Word of God. He brings unity to the body. On and on and on and on we can go. The things that the Spirit does. But I'm telling you, there's one more thing the Spirit does. If we'll let Him, He will baptize you. I said, you'll be baptized in the Holy Spirit, and it'll empower you to be the witness of Christ on this earth. I'll give one more illustration and we'll move on in a moment. Where's my wife at? My kids are almost all gone. My grandkids are too far away to get much a supply of illustrations. So for now, it's going to be my wife. Four years, I won't tell you all the details, she'd be embarrassed how she chased me, but 4 years before we got together. We were friends, right? That was it, friends. Just good friends. I'd picked on her. I was an upperclassman, picked on her. We're just friends. I'll never forget, we were sitting in class. I had to make up a class. So I was in a lower classman. A class, and she wrote me a note, said, me and my brother, she had a younger brother for you, we're getting a new car. I wrote back, great. I said, is it, how many cylinders is it? She wrote back and said, I think one. I said, I hope you enjoy your lawnmower. So you can tell we were good friends. We were good friends. Then we started dating. And she caught me and we got married. So all of a sudden, she didn't just know me. We did just know each other. She did just know me as a friend. Now she knows me as her husband. But you know what? After we'd been married a semester, she was going to go ahead and graduate. She had to take some classes. And I was a teacher. So now she's sitting in my class. She had known me as friend, and she had known me as husband. But now she's having a new experience. She now knows me as her teacher. And then it came her turn to pay me back. I'd be trying to seriously teaching Bible, and she'd look at me and wink. You try to stay serious. Do you get the Holy Spirit when you get saved? Yes, you do. That's what makes you born again. But you don't get the baptism of the Holy Ghost. She had a relationship with me as a friend, but I wasn't her teacher yet. Amen. It takes the Holy Spirit to get saved. But that's not what we mean when we talk about the baptism of the Holy Ghost. That's something other than conviction and new birth and all of that. That's something different. And Jesus is talking about that experience that we believers need. We need the baptism of the Holy Ghost. Amen. There's a group of those that have split off from the Pentecostal group. What they'll tell you is salvation and the baptism of the Holy Ghost are all one thing that you receive when you're baptized in water in Jesus' name and speak in tongues. They've just done something. They've taken away both from salvation and the baptism of the Holy Ghost. They've taken away from salvation because they've made something something other than the blood of Jesus the means of salvation. It's not water baptism, baptism of the Holy Ghost, and speaking in tongues that causes someone to be saved. It's putting your faith in the work of Christ, and as you confess your sins, His blood will wash you free from all sin. We are saved by the power of the blood, plus or minus nothing. But after that experience, hallelujah, we're saved by the blood, but we're empowered by the baptism of the Holy Ghost. I'll hurry on. Another question is, this thing about the Spirit, is it put on us, or is it put in us, or it's something that is done by the Spirit on us? I'm going to look at a few scriptures, and we'll bring this to a close in just a few minutes. But it says, for John truly baptized with water, but ye shall be baptized with the Holy Ghost not many days hence. To baptize means to put underneath, to immerse. So I want you to notice, first of all, we are put into the Spirit. Come help me, Brother Nathan. We'll make this like a baptism tank. Amen. You shall be baptized in the Holy Ghost. Just like in the baptism of water, you're put under the water, all the way under. I mean all the way under. Amen. That's water baptism, but that's, stay right here, that's Spirit baptism. Amen. We're put into the Spirit. Amen. Baptism means immersed. But look at chapter 1 and verse 8 of Acts. But ye shall receive power after that the Holy Ghost is come upon you. Now, Nathan's not being put into it. It's coming upon him. It's coming upon him. Then in Acts chapter 2 and verse 4, it said, and they were all filled with the Holy Ghost and began to speak with other tongues as the Spirit gave them utterance. He was being put into the Holy Spirit baptism. Then it was coming upon them. Now it's been put into them. Amen. Like filling a wineskin full of wine. That's the picture there. So what is it? Are you put in it? Does it come upon you, or is it put into you? I'm telling you, there's a reason they refer to the baptism in all those ways. It's because it's all of those. I'm telling you, when Jesus ascended to the Father, He poured out, He set forth the Holy Ghost, and it came upon them until it filled the basin. Hallelujah. And when the basin got filled, amen, Jesus baptized him into it. Now, I want you to imagine just for a minute, Nathan's not a young man. He's a bottle. Amen. And he's a bottle with the lid off. What happens when you take a bottle with the lid off and put it underneath the water? You know what happens? What the bottle is put into begins to fill the bottle. I'm telling you, He baptizes us with the Holy Ghost, but it said they were filled. Why? Because when He immersed them in the Holy Ghost, He filled them up on the inside. Hallelujah. It's all of those. The Holy Spirit is too big of a thing for any one expression to capture everything that it is. There is a mistake that many of our friends from other denominations make, and it's this mistake that leads them to say that the baptism of the Holy Ghost happens at salvation. I want you to see it in Scripture here. In 1 Corinthians 12:13, this is a Scripture. Do we have that? 1 Corinthians 12:13. This is a Scripture that refers to salvation. Is there any way you can draw it up anyway? 1 Corinthians 12:13. It refers to salvation, and it's got all three words in there, and it confuses them. It says, for by one Spirit are we all baptized into one body. By one Spirit, we are all baptized into one body. Now, this is talking about salvation. Here's a mistake they make. Stand up, would you, Nathan? You're going to be the believer all night. I mean, I hope you are when you leave here, too. But Noah, would you help me? Andy, help me.

him into the body of Christ. That's salvation. Okay? Now, that's why they say you get the baptism of the Holy Spirit when you get saved. I've had many times put this to me, but they're making a mistake. What did I say when I read the promise of John? It didn't say the Spirit would It doesn't say the Spirit would baptize the believer into Jesus. It says Jesus would baptize the believer in the Spirit. This is salvation when the Spirit takes a believer and puts him in Jesus. That's salvation. But now there's another experience. Jesus now takes a believer and puts him into the Holy Spirit. That's a completely different experience. It's not what is being talked about by this verse, where others of other denominations take this verse and say there's Spirit, there's baptism, therefore there's the baptism of the Spirit that's talking about salvation, therefore the baptism of the Holy Spirit is salvation. That's not talking about that. Jesus in the baptism of the Holy Spirit, one more time, Jesus is the baptizer, and he puts the believer into the Spirit, and he holds him there, hallelujah, until he gets filled with the Spirit. It's all a picture. But what it's trying to say is this: something we can't do in ourselves. This is a gracious thing that our Lord does. It's a thing that only he can do. Only he can take the believer and put him in the power of the Spirit until his life is filled with the Spirit. Oh, just think about it. Wouldn't you like Christ to take you and just put you in the Spirit until you're filled with him? Thank you, young men. You've been great help tonight. Oh, hallelujah. Another question: was it just for them, or is it for now as well? I'm not going to preach long on this. I'm just going to give you this scripture. Some people said, well, yeah, there was a time when God baptized folks with the Holy Spirit, but that was for Bible times. Those days are gone. It's not for now. So was it for then or for now as well? Let me just give you the scripture, Acts 2:38. This was on the day of Pentecost. The first outpouring, Peter said unto them, repent and be baptized every one of you in the name of Jesus Christ for the remissions of sin, and ye shall receive the gift of the Holy Ghost. For the promise is unto and unto all that are, even as many as the Lord our God shall, as long as the Lord is calling people, they are candidates for the baptism of the Holy Ghost. How many here has been called by the Lord? Did he call you? You are a candidate for the baptism. I mean, there's too many folks out there. I'm not down in denominations. I'm just telling you what they're teaching. They'll tell you without batting an eye that all of that's passed away. All of that's forever gone. That all happened in Bible times. It doesn't happen anymore. I'll just refer you to what Brother Maggard was saying. The book of Acts was never completed. It never has a conclusion statement. It never has a conclusion paragraph. It never has a conclusion chapter. Why? Because the book of Acts has never ended. It's still being written. Why? Because he still baptizes in the Holy Ghost. Listen, if the promise to be saved is for us today, so is the promise of the baptism of the Holy Ghost, because Peter put them together. Believe and you shall be saved, and being saved, you can be baptized in the Holy Ghost. One more set of scriptures. Then or now, Ephesians chapter 5 verse 16. Redeeming the time because the days are evil. Wherefore be ye not unwise, but understanding what the will of the Lord is. And be not drunk with wine, wherein is excess, but be filled with the Spirit. Amen. Just two more questions. What about tongues? When you get the baptism of the Holy Spirit, will you speak in tongues or not? Now, I want to tell you, if I had time, I'm not going to take the time. I already have some worried. But I want to tell you, if I had the time, I would show you how one of the biggest errors of the church world today is they want to say, okay, come on, you can be baptized with the Holy Ghost today, but you don't need to speak in tongues to be baptized with the Holy Spirit. I'll tell you how they come to that in just a moment. But I believe emphatically the scripture teaches the moment you are filled with the Holy Spirit, as a sign of that, you will speak with other tongues. Folks say that's just something people got from the Pentecostal church. I want to remind you, nothing was said about tongues to the apostles.
I mean, there's a vague prophecy in Isaiah that they didn't understand till afterwards. But

0: Jesus and John the Baptist, no one said they would speak in tongues. It wasn't something they were expecting. It wasn't something they worked themselves up to. It was the result of their being filled with the baptism of the Holy Ghost. I'm telling you, we're not seeking tongues. Tongues won't do you any good. We're not seeking tongues. We're seeking the baptism of the Holy Spirit. But the initial sign that the Spirit has filled a believer, hallelujah, is they begin to speak with tongues. Oh, I've got to stay off of it. Why tongues? I could give you a long list. But let me just give you one that keeps trying to push its way forward. James said, if you're able to control that tongue, then you've got control of yourself. He said the hardest thing to control is that tongue. He meant it's the hardest thing any of us have to control. I'm telling you, if you've given enough of God of yourself that He can control your tongue, He's finally got complete control. Hallelujah. That's why one of the reasons I believe they spoke in tongues, they had so completely given themselves to the control of the Holy Spirit that He gave them a tongue to say, this is a person I have control over. Wouldn't you like the Holy Spirit to have control of you? Now here's what they do. And I could spend hours on this. I'm not going to. I'm going to give it to you in a little package, so forgive me for hurrying, but we got to do it. Here's what they say. In the book of Acts, there's only 5 instances where they spake in tongues, or only 5 instances when they were baptized with the Holy Ghost, and only in 3 of those did they speak with tongues. I want to visit that quickly. Well, immediately we got to question their math, because they're saying only out of 3 out of 5 times did they speak with tongues. But I have to question their math, because the first occasion where they were baptized with the Holy Ghost, there was 120. I want to ask you a question tonight. When the 120 were baptized with the Holy Spirit, how many of them spoke in other tongues? 120. Everyone that was filled spake with other tongues. The doctrine today is, well, you might speak in tongues when you receive the baptism, but probably not. It'll probably be some other sign, some other way that you'll know that you've been baptized with the Holy Ghost. But on the day of Pentecost, there was no variance. I said there was no variance. Every one of the 120 that was baptized in the Holy Ghost, they spake with other tongues. Oh, you may think I'm covering too much, but if you only knew what I was staying away from. When I'm thinking right there, everyone begin to speak with tongues. Amen. They didn't preach the gospel with that tongue. Amen. It wasn't anything for showmanship. The Bible said when they were speaking in other tongues, those that understood their languages recognized that they were speaking of the wonderful works of God. Hallelujah. Oh, it was God-centered from the very... I'm telling you, that's the thing about the Holy Ghost. It'll come in your life to uplift Jesus in your life and uplift Jesus in the world around you. 120. Everyone spake. The next occasion we have a deacon, Philip, went down to Samaria to preach the gospel. I'm telling you, he started preaching Jesus. Brother Rose, it said he preached Jesus. And it said when he preached Jesus, demons came out and people were healed and people got saved. How do I know they were saved? Well, number one, the Bible says, but number two, Philip baptized in water. Don't you think Philip had enough sense not to baptize in water somebody that wasn't saved? Well, the leaders, the apostles in Jerusalem, got word that folks were getting saved. Those half-breed Samaritans of interracial marriage were getting saved in Samaria. They said, how can this be? And so they sent 2 apostles, Peter and John, to check it out. And when Peter and John went and visited the revival at Samaria and began to see what was happening, they never once questioned those people were saved. They never said, you need to get saved. They never preached Jesus. They looked at those. Peter and John said, these folks, they are saved. They've been baptized in water. But oh, Samaritans, that's not enough. Thank God you got saved. Thank God you've been baptized in water. But there's something more. And it said Peter and John laid hands on them and they were filled with the Holy Ghost. Hallelujah. The other denomination said yes, but it never said that they spake with tongues. And they're right. The scripture doesn't say that. But you know what it does say? Send up Nathan. Now you're Simon the sorcerer. Amen. It said Simon, that sorcerer, he's used to tricking people. He's used to deceiving people. But when Peter and John laid hands on those believers and they received the baptism of the Holy Ghost, he knew that wasn't an illusion. Simon knew that wasn't deception or trickery. And the Bible said when he saw that by the laying on of hands they received the baptism of the Holy Ghost, he offered them money for the same power and gift. What did he see? What did he see? From the beginning, when this baptism of the Holy Ghost experience was talked about, it was talked about what was seen and what was heard. In other words, he saw a connection. He saw that when they laid hands and they were filled, he saw something to let him know they had really received what Peter and John had prayed for them to receive. There's only one conclusion in the pattern of Scripture. What he saw was the connection between the laying on of hands and the infilling of the Holy Ghost and the response from that person in speaking in tongues. Next instance, oh, I wish we had time for the story, when Peter had to get over his prejudice and go preach to Gentiles in Cornelius' house. Oh, I love it. Once again, you know what he preached? How many knows what he preached once again? Jesus. How many believes we got too far afield on a lot of superfluous doctrines when we need Jesus? Hallelujah, Sister Cookie, I love it. It said as he preached Jesus, somewhere in his preaching, they believe. But it said as he preached Jesus, the Spirit of the Lord fell on them. Peter had brought some of those religious Jews with him, amen, as witnesses that he wasn't just fraternizing with the enemy. And I'm telling you, when those Gentiles, they got baptized with the Holy Ghost, Brother May, those six that Paul or Peter brought with them, their eyes got big and their mouths gaped open. They didn't even think a Gentile could get saved, and now God's baptizing them with the Holy Ghost. Did you realize that could happen to some folks you think couldn't even get saved? God's able to save them and baptize them with the Holy Ghost. Oh, hallelujah. Let's look what it says. Acts 10:45. And they of the circumcision which believed were astonished, as many as came with Peter, because that on the Gentiles also was poured out the gift of the Holy Ghost, for they heard them speak with tongues. How did they know they had the gift of the Holy Ghost? The Bible tells it, for they heard them speak with tongues. Amen. We know they got the baptism. We know those Gentiles were baptized with the Holy Ghost, Brother Dale. They said we knew it when they started speaking in other tongues. Oh, hallelujah. It's right there in the book. And in verse 47, can a man forbid water that these should not be baptized which have received the Holy Ghost as well as we? You know what that means? They got it just like we did. How do we get it, Sister Brock? We got it speaking in tongues. We know that they got it because they got it just like we did. Hallelujah. Hallelujah. One more instance. Well, let me give you one more verse before we move on. Acts 11:15. As Peter got back to the apostles, the other apostles, and the leadership of the church at Jerusalem, he got back there and reported what had happened in Cornelius' household. He said, as I began to speak, the Holy Ghost fell on them as on us at the beginning. A pattern has been established. Amen. When you get filled with the Holy Spirit, you're going to speak with other tongues. Hallelujah. One more instance, or two more. Just give me just a moment here. I skipped one. I'm trying to hurry for you for our sakes, and I skipped one. I skipped an individual named Paul. I mean, he was a persecutor of Christianity, but he was struck down on the road to Damascus, saw that bright light, and his life was changed. He got to town. He can't see. God sent a brother to pray for him, and the Bible said when that brother prayed for him, amen, that Paul was filled with the Holy Spirit. Those of other denominations said, yes, it said he was filled with the Spirit, but it never said he spake with tongues. And they're right. But just a few little days later, amen, Paul is writing an epistle to the Corinthians, and he wrote in there, I thank my God I speak in tongues more than you all. Hallelujah. Where'd that come from? It came from being filled with the Spirit. And last of all, the last instance, amen, Paul visited the Ephesians. When he walked onto the shore, he said to them a question that we all ought to hear. We ought to hear it often. He said, have you received the Holy Spirit since you believed? Have you received the Spirit, the Holy Spirit, since you believed? He was concerned about that. Amen. They said, we hadn't even heard about that. Amen. Paul got them all all straightened out. Amen. Got them baptized right in water. And then in Acts 19 and 16, it said, and when Paul had laid hands upon them, the Holy Ghost came on them, and they spake with tongues, comma, and they prophesied. That comes as well. But the thing they did, they spoke with tongues. And so to answer the question, amen, do you speak in tongues when you get the baptism of the Holy Ghost? I would like to tell you, the scriptural pattern is unbroken. The scriptural pattern is, yes, when you get filled with the Spirit, you'll speak with other tongues. We don't have time to preach on that. But that's not something you have to worry about, because it's something the Holy Spirit does and not you. You just surrender and the Spirit gives the utterance. It's not words that you form. I said, I wish we had a little time. Glory to God. I said, glory to God. Amen. They've done a recent study and scientifically shown that when people speak in tongues, it does not come from the area of the mind of thought out speech. It comes from the mind of religious, the part of the mind that's activated under religious expression. You can look it up. The scientific research is there. They don't know what to do with it. But when a person speaks in tongues, the area of the mind that is responsible for calculated speech is not activated. Why? Because it's not the person doing the speaking. It's the Holy Ghost and gives the utterance. Oh, hallelujah. How many believes it's real? Oh, I'd like to hear him sing one more time. It's real, it's real. I know it's real. This Pentecostal blessing. And I know it's real. Last question, amen, tonight. The baptism of the Holy Ghost, is it for power or purity? Is it for the pleasure of the believer or is it for a purpose? You see, so many people see the Holy Spirit as something just to have if one wants to have a great and lively church service. But I want to tell you, the purpose of the Holy Ghost isn't so much, though it includes that, it's not so much about what happens inside the church. The purpose of the Holy Spirit is about, amen, what the church does when it leaves the building. It's for outside the church walls. Amen. You see, he said, you shall receive power after that the Holy Ghost has come upon you, and ye shall be witnesses. Oh, our world needs Jesus. Thank God for a church service when the Spirit moves and it feels so great. But he's got a greater purpose, and that's to make us a witness to our neighbor, our co-worker, our co-student, and give you power until you've witnessed under the power of the Spirit. You don't know what a wonderful experience it is. I was in seminary when it broke that in the news of so many of the religious figures, Pentecostal figures, were outed because of their sins or adulteries. I had a seminary professor who was way up in years. I'll never forget the statement he made. I believe it was one of the statements that caused the church, Pentecostal church, to begin to lose the power. And ironically, it was when they were trying to uphold the power. But here's what he said. We were talking about those. The news had just hit. And he said, it just goes to show you that the baptism of the Holy Spirit isn't for purity. It's simply for power to witness. And therefore, you may not have purity in your life, but for a while, you'll still have power to witness, because that's what the baptism of the Holy Ghost is for. Now, in a sense, they're right. Jesus said the baptism of the Holy Spirit comes to give us power to be a witness. But here's what I would like to call your attention to. The thing that gives us the power to witness is the Holy Spirit. And if you get the Spirit, which means wind, power, you can't get the Spirit without getting the Holy with it. The Holy Spirit, his name indicates not only his function, but his nature. And when you receive the Holy Spirit to function in your life with power, he also comes into your life with his nature, and his nature is holy. If you've got real power to be a witness, it's a holy power. If you've got real power for ministry, it's a holy ministry. You may say that a doctor's scalpel, the purpose of it is to do surgery, and you're right. But if that scalpel's not sanitized, it's going to do more harm than good. And the purpose of the baptism is to be a witness. But God knows the best way we can be a witness is to live in purity in this world. How many knows the Holy Spirit comes with power, but He comes with purity? That's a message in itself. We will leave it there. Amen. Would you come, musicians? And so I want to say one more time, the Holy Spirit does a lot of things in our life, but one of those He wants to do through Christ as the agent, He wants us to experience the baptism of the Holy Ghost. Brother Keith, it didn't used to be so far back, but I want to take you back 43 years ago. And I want to conclude this service by telling you when I got baptized with the Holy Ghost. Brother Leitner, there at First Assembly in Shawnee, Oklahoma. For years, there was a rock planter that went across the whole front of the platform and ended at the edge over here. I mean, you had to walk way around. Later they opened it up by the pulpit, but back then that went across three rows of pew, altar here, altar there, altar over here. Piano was right here. My dad, from the earliest memories I have, he took we two boys, and the piano was further up. Piano was further up on the platform. Here, that planter end, that limestone, I think it was limestone planter ended. And he'd take us, he'd bring us two boys over here on the steps. There was an altar bench right there, but my dad's a shy man, no self-demonstrative attitude in him at all. And he would bring us around here. I can't tell you how many times I saw my shy dad down there on that step, bow down. He'd begin to pray. Oh, I can see it right now. It wouldn't be long until he'd lift up his hands. He's back there because he's a little shy to be out there with the rest, but he lifted up his hands. The rest didn't see it, but I can't tell you how many times I saw it. He got his hands in the air, and the Spirit began to move upon him, and he began to weep. And all of a sudden, he began to speak loudly in tongues, totally outside his native temperament, worshiping God. I had that example from the earliest remembrance. I'll never forget the night at 7 years old. I walked down with my dad. He began to pray. He put his hands in the air, began to weep, began to speak in tongues. I was on this side of him. My brother was on the other. Had to separate us. You know how boys are. I was right there at the butt end of that old rock planter. I watched my dad for a while. I peeked around the planter and the teenagers. Three or four of them were laid out on the ground. Out in the Spirit. Never moved a muscle for 3 hours. And when they came to, they were speaking in other tongues. I knelt there, looked at my dad, looked around the planter. And I remember, I didn't understand it. I couldn't tell you the doctrine of it. I did tonight. All I knew was that it was real. And at 7 years old, I lifted my hands in the air and I began to pray. I remember Sister Buford, the pastor's wife, coming up behind me, and she laid her hand on me, and she just began to say, "Praise Jesus, praise Jesus, thank Jesus." And then she began to say, "Glory, glory, glory, glory." That sounded good to me. So I just began to say, "Glory, glory, glory." And the next thing I knew, I was speaking in other tongues. You say, "It's just a child made up thing." Well, how come it's still good 43 years later? How come what I feel tonight preaching about is the same thing I felt 43 years ago? I'm telling you, it's real. Never doubt what happens at Camp Dove or youth camp. It's real. I know there's emotion. I know there's folks that get out of hand and out of order. But that doesn't change a thing. There's a real empowerment of the Holy Ghost. And think of the amazing thing of it all, that He would put that treasure in these earthen vessels. Hallelujah. Jesus is the baptizer. Seek Him. We were never taught to seek tongues. We were taught to praise Jesus. Praise Jesus. Praise Jesus. I'm telling you, if you'll lift up the baptizer, He'll baptize you. Would you stand and worship Him tonight? Oh, hallelujah. Oh, hallelujah. Thank you, Lord. Thank you, Lord. Oh, come on, let's praise Him. It's real. It's real. I know that it's real. Do you want the baptism of the Holy Ghost? Come right now. Stand and lift your hands. Do you want the baptism of the Holy Ghost? Come right now. Lift your hand. I want to tell you, the promise is unto you. It's the promise of the Father. He don't go back on His word. He doesn't break His promise. You need the baptism of the Holy Spirit. Would you come and lift your heart and hands? Say, God, I need to be baptized in the Holy Spirit. Are you here? Would you come right now? Now's the time. Don't hesitate. Believe Him. How many like to be refilled with the Holy Spirit? Hallelujah. Won't you come and join these? Begin to pray with them. You like to be refilled. It's not by might. It's not by power. It's by my Spirit, saith the Lord. Oh, we're going to need Him in these last days. I want you to seek Him, not just tonight. I want you to begin to seek Him until it happens for you. Oh, hallelujah. Come on, let's gather in everyone that would and say, God, baptize us with the Holy Ghost. Baptize us fresh. Baptize us anew. Baptize us. Oh, we've got to have Your power. The things that we're facing, the trials, the difficulties, the lost folks around us. We've got to have the power of Your Holy Spirit.
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3: Luke chapter 23 and verse 13. So chapter 23, let's stand for the reading of the Word of God, verse 13. And Pilate, when he had called together the chief priests and the rulers and the people, said unto them, Ye have brought this man unto me as one that perverteth the people. And behold, I, having examined him before you, have found no fault in this man, touching those things whereof ye accuse him. No, nor yet Herod, for I sent you to him, and lo, nothing worthy of death is done unto him. I will therefore chastise him and release him, for of necessity he must release one unto them at the feast. And they cried out all at once, saying, Away with this man, and release unto us Barabbas, who for a certain sedition made in the city, and for murder was cast into prison. Pilate, therefore, willing to release Jesus, spake again to them. But they cried, saying, Crucify him, crucify him. And he said unto them the third time, Why, what evil hath he done? I have found no cause of death in him. I will therefore chastise him and let him go. And they were instant with loud voices requiring that he might be crucified. And the voices of them and of the chief priests prevailed. And Pilate gave sentence that it should be as they required. And he released unto them him that for sedition and murder was cast into prison, whom they had desired. But he delivered Jesus to their will. And as they led him away, they laid hold upon one Simon a Cyrenian, coming out of the country, and on him they laid the cross, that he might bear it after Jesus. And then skip down to verse 33. And when they were come to the place which is called Calvary, there they crucified him and the malefactors, one on the right hand and the other on the left. Father, we're thankful this morning that we are privileged to be together in God's house. We're thankful for your love and kindness. Thank you for watching over us and protecting us and providing for us. We're thankful, Lord, for your word that you've given us. I pray this morning for the anointing of the Holy Ghost upon me, that you'd help me, dear Lord, to preach the word to this congregation, to affect the hearts of those sitting before us. Father, help us to realize that we are eternity-bound people. I pray that you'd help us to make preparation for that. I pray that we'd believe on the Son of God with all of our heart, and we'll give you the praise in Jesus' name. Amen. You may be seated. I'd like to preach this morning for a few minutes on the crucifixion of Christ. My text describes the death of Christ. He was led by the executioners to a place called Calvary to be crucified on a Roman cross as a condemned criminal. He was certainly not the first man to die on a Roman cross, and he would not die alone on this day. There would be two others who would die with him on the day of crucifixion. But there had been multiplied hundreds of people, no doubt, who had died on a Roman cross. But out of those hundreds and perhaps thousands of people who had been crucified, we don't know the names of any of them except this one man, Jesus Christ. Because the crucifixion of Christ was different from all the others, because this man was different from all of the others that was ever crucified. And out of the many lessons that we could draw from the death of Jesus, I want to focus on two primary lessons this morning. One is the depth of human depravity, and the other is the depth of divine love. Because the crucifixion of Jesus exposed two things. It exposed the depth of human depravity, and it exposed the depth of divine love. It was at once the most wonderful day the world had ever known, and also the most horrible event of human history. Same event. The most shameful event of human history and the most wonderful event of human history, or at least one of the most wonderful events of human history, demonstrating the depth of human depravity and the depth of divine love. First of all, we're going to deal with the depth of human depravity. And the Bible clearly teaches us that we are depraved beings, that we are the inheritors of the fallen nature from our father Adam. And the Bible tells us in Romans 5:19, for by one man's disobedience, many were made sinners. So by the obedience of one shall many be made righteous. One man's disobedience. That's talking about Adam, our father, the first man. By his disobedience, many were made sinners. And that word made is a word that means constituted by nature. We were constituted by nature sinners. So we are sinners by birth, and we are sinners by choice. The Bible tells us in Romans 7:14, for we know that the law is spiritual. But Paul says, I am carnal, sold under sin. Who sold us under sin? Adam sold us under sin. So our lives became governed by sin, because Adam, in sinning against God in the garden, sold the whole human race under sin. The Bible tells us in the book of Psalms 51, David said, behold, I was conceived in iniquity, and in sin did my mother conceive me. So we are all born with a sin nature. And this depth of human depravity is illustrated by human history. One theologian remarked that this is the most clearly seen doctrine in human history. Most easily proved. Because when you read human history, it's a sorry story, brother, of human failure, strife, immorality, anger, murder, lying, covetousness, adultery, abortion, war, and deceit. And all of those things mark man's history. So it's very easy to demonstrate this doctrine of the depravity of man. And if you've had any children, you don't need any proof, because it's very difficult to teach a child to do good because it's in him to do evil. And he's attracted to evil like iron to a magnet. There's something inside of a child that draws him to those things that he knows to be wrong. There's a man by the name of Ray Comfort. He's an evangelist of some sort. And he has a specific method of dealing with sinners on the streets. He'll ask them, "Do you think that you are a pretty good fellow?" "Oh, yes. Most any of them. It don't matter who they are. They'll say, oh, yes. I think I'm a pretty good fellow." Most people do think they're pretty good fellows. I don't care how horrible they may be living. It's very easy for us to justify the way we're living. And most everybody thinks I'm a pretty good fellow. So he begins to ask them some questions. He says, "God has a law. I want to ask you. The Bible tells us, the commandment of God tells us, thou shalt not take the name of the Lord thy God in vain. Have you ever taken the name of the Lord God in vain?" "Oh, yes, certainly, many, many times." "Well, the Bible says you're a blasphemer then." Then he asked him the question, "Well, have you ever told a lie in your life?" "Well, certainly, many." "Well, what is a person that tells a lie?" "Well, they're a liar. So you admit you're a liar." "Have you ever stolen anything?" "Well, I don't know. Probably not." "Well, you just said you're a liar." "And you mean you haven't ever stolen anything?" "Well, yeah, I guess I have." "Okay, when somebody steals something, what kind of fellow is he?" "Well, he's a thief." "So you admit you're a thief?" "Yeah, I guess so." "Well, Jesus said that if a man looks on a woman to lust after her, that he has committed adultery with her already in his heart. Have you ever looked on a woman and lusted after her?" "Well, yes, certainly, many times." "So what are you?" "Well, I guess I'm an adulterer." "So you have just said that you are a blaspheming, lying, thieving adulterer, correct?" "Yes, I guess so." "And you're a pretty good fellow. Are you guilty or not?" "Well, I guess I'm guilty." "All right. Is it heaven or hell?" "And, you know, it's pretty plain. Hell. Going to hell." And when you realize, when you put a man up against the commandments of God, you realize we're not pretty good fellows after all. We've broken the commands of God. We're rebels against God. We are fallen creatures. Human depravity is an easily proved doctrine. But there's nothing that measures human depravity like the crucifixion of Jesus Christ. Nothing demonstrates more vividly our fallenness than the fact that we crucified the Son of God. And only when we understand who Jesus really was, can we understand what a horrible sin we committed in crucifying Jesus Christ. Jesus was no ordinary man. He was Emmanuel. He was God with us. He was the Word made flesh. The Bible tells us in John chapter 1 and verse 1, "In the beginning was the Word. The Word was with God. The Word was God." And in John 1:14, "The Word became flesh." The Word was made flesh and dwelt among us. And we beheld His glory. The glory is of the only begotten of the Father, full of grace and truth. That's an immeasurable difference between verse 1 and verse 14. Jesus is the Word. He was in the beginning. He was with God. He was God. And that same Word was made flesh and dwelt among us. There's an immeasurable distance between verse 1 and verse 14. Jesus descended and became a man. The Bible never says that man became God, but it does tell us that God became a man. It tells us great is the mystery of godliness. God was manifested in the flesh. The Bible tells us in 1 Corinthians 15 and 14. 45. So it is written, the first man, Adam, was made a living soul. The last Adam, he's talking about Jesus, is the last Adam. The last Adam was made a quickening spirit. Get this, verse 47. The first man is of the earth, earthly. That's talking about Adam. The second man, and that's talking about Jesus. The second man is the Lord from heaven. Did you hear that? The second man is the Lord from heaven. 1 Corinthians chapter 2 and verse 8. Which, talking about the wisdom of God, which none of the princes of this world knew. They didn't know the wisdom of God. For had they known it, they would not have crucified the Lord of glory. Who was this man, Jesus? He was the Lord of glory. He was the Lord from heaven. He was God in flesh. The Bible tells us in John chapter 1 and verse 3, all things were made by him. And tells us in verse 10, he was in the world, and the world was made by him, and the world knew him not. He walked among creatures that were the products of his power, and they didn't know him. And they didn't recognize him, that he was their creator. You remember when Jesus was on trial before the Sanhedrin court, and the high priest had brought many witnesses against Jesus, and none of them could agree. And finally, the high priest just cut to the chase and said, hey, are you the Son of God? And at that moment,
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4: We're going to go to the Lord in prayer. Let's remember Erica in prayer this morning. Put a trach in and also a feeding tube in. So she really needs the Lord to touch her body and give her a real healing. So pray that you'd touch Eric. Pray that you'd, Lord, would touch Erica, all right? Amen. Continue to pray for Brother Campbell. Amen. Anybody else? Yes. Okay. Okay. Yes, Sister Lisa. All right, let's remember that. Okay. All right. Amen. Somebody else. Let's remember our two new mothers and new babies. Amen. Let's pray for them. That the Lord help them. Anyone else tonight? Sister Ray? Okay. Yes. Member Creddy. Oh, the pray for the pawpaws. Okay. Okay. Yeah, they look like they need prayer. Amen. Let's come to the altar and let's pray for our service tonight.

0: praise God. 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I haven't sang this one in a while.
1: Thank you, Lord.
0: Hallelujah. Thank you, Jesus. Amen. 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
1: Hallelujah.
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0: I'm thankful for what God's done for me. 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

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Thank you, Lord. Thank you, Jesus. Praise God. Hallelujah. Amen. Amen. Praise God. You can be seated if you'd like. Glory. Appreciate you being in church tonight. Amen. Don't forget tomorrow morning at 9:45. Let's be in church. Amen. I'd like to see the Lord come by once again. The Lord's been helping us. Amen. I'd like to see somebody pray in these altars tomorrow. Amen. I know the Lord's working in people's lives, and we want to see God save some souls, right? Amen. Praise God. Praise the Lord. I want the brother.

0: Lotta and Brother Don, if they would, get ready to play a number for us. And when they come out here, they can testify a little bit. Man, might have something to talk to us about. And so let them testify. Amen. Just a reminder, Monday morning at 9 o'clock, camp cleanup at the kitchen. All of you that can help out, come out and help us in the camp. Clean up the kitchen. Tomorrow afternoon, 2 o'clock, nursing home service. And if you can, come and help them out in the nursing home service. And you'll be a blessing there. All right? Amen. Brother Salada, Brother Don.
1: I have nothing to say tonight. No, I'm very thankful for what the Lord has done for me. I tell you, He's had His hand on us the whole time. We didn't think we were going to go Wednesday. Nothing was going on, and then all of a sudden, Tuesday night, started feeling some pain, so let's get going. So we went headed to the hospital, and we waited and waited, and they said, well, I think we're going to send you home. And it was between shift changes, so why don't you wait till the next shift, and they'll determine if you're going to stay. And it worked out that they said, you're close enough, we'll just go ahead and get you going. And she got her epidural around 8 o'clock in the morning and was feeling fine. So she, at around 12 o'clock, she was ready for that baby to come out. We were waiting on her doctor, so she couldn't push. So she was sitting there waiting for about 45 minutes, just waiting to push. So when the doctor got there, I tell you, it just took no matter in a few minutes for that baby to come out. It was just great. And when I looked at that baby, all the toes were there, all the fingers were there, and it just makes you happy, doesn't it, when everything's healthy, and that really relieves me a lot. So I spent all my way home on Wednesday night just saying, thank you, Jesus. It's just such a gift. And Heather says, you're just going crazy because of the boy. You know, she says, I didn't see you doing all this for the girl. But I'm just excited about any child I have. I'm just thankful. And I got pictures back there if you want to see them later. We're very happy, and you'll see him hopefully in a few weeks here. We'll have him over here.
2: Well, praise the Lord. I'm thankful for what the Lord's done. He was with Heather, the baby, all of us. You know, we never know what He keeps us from, what we may have to go through in life. And sometimes it looks like the cloud's right in front of you, and yet nothing's happening. But God's on the move. You know what? I think our time's getting so short. The devil just loved to trip you just before you get to the doorway. You know what? He'll pull everything he can. But remember who's in charge. Remember who's in charge. Who have you believed in all them years? Mm-hmm. What have you believed all them years? Stand fast. Amen. Now this song number 211 came to mind in this old book. It's When I See the Blood. And you have to pray for me because I just found out I've got a cataract developing on one eye and I'm not seeing too good. So just pray and... That's right. That happens when you get over 40, right? I shouldn't have said that. Anyway, Kia C. Well, let's go ahead.

Hallelujah. I'm glad the Lord don't have bad eyesight. Amen. He always sees the blood. Amen. And if it's applied to the door of your heart, amen, God will pass over. Hallelujah. Amen. Thank God for the blood of Jesus. Hallelujah. Amen. Praise God. Adrienne, why don't you come and sing for us tonight, all right? Somebody testify while she's coming. Praise God. Amen. Good to be saved. Sister Wilma? Right. Praise God. Praise God. Amen. Man went to visit his pastor and he sat down in the chair and there was a book there beside the chair and he began to read through it, thumb through it, and it was all of a sudden he started kind of getting a little excited, saying, "Praise the Lord, thank you, Jesus." Pastor said, What's going on? He said, "Well, I read in this book here where it says that there's places in the ocean that's more than 5 miles deep." He said, "Well, yeah. So what's that?" He said, "Well, the Bible says he cast our sins into the depths of the sea." And he said that even the book said that even an ocean liner or a battleship that was sunk in that depth of the sea would collapse under the pressure of all that water. Man, my sins are crushed underneath of all that water and will never be able to be pulled out again. Amen. Thank God our sins are gone, right? Amen. Praise God. Amen.

0: Praise the Lord. Hallelujah. Praise the Lord Jesus. Hallelujah. Praise God. Appreciate Brother Bill Carter being with us tonight. Amen. He's going to come preach to you, sing to you, whatever he has in his heart tonight. Appreciate Brother Carter coming by and being with us. Amen. And spent quite a bit of time out at the camp this week. And I appreciated all the help that we've had out there this week. You've been a great blessing, and those that have jumped in there and helped in every way possible. Some jobs not too pleasant of a job to do, but getting them done, right, Brother Craig? And but I appreciate all those that's helping. And this week we'll be dedicating it to working out the camp as much as possible. So if you can help us out, once again, we appreciate that. All right? Amen.
1: Hello, boys. Oh, there he is. Okay. I got to watch boys. I don't know what he's going to do next. Good to be in the house of the Lord tonight, ain't it? And I'm just here to see Brother David. I just wanted to come and see him this weekend and be with him, and that's the only reason I'm here. So, anyway, I'm glad we got two healthy babies. I'm like this brother here. Is your name Don Harris? All right. I'm like Brother Don. I'm glad they've got 10 toes and 10 fingers, and everything's all right, and let God take care of whether it's a girl or a boy. And I'll tell you what, I'm just proud of both of them. I ain't even seen his yet, and I ain't even got a picture yet, believe it or not. And this guy on the drums, this Henry boy here, he knew about it before I did. He got whatever you kids do, what do you call that, text while I was in the room waiting on the baby. And then when I got to the hospital Wednesday, he was sitting there holding her before me and Lucy could even get in. So Nay-Nay beat me to the draw. But anyway, I'm proud that Zach loves Nay-Nay. He really does. And I'm proud of the folks up here. Got a good group of people. Grandpa George, I believe he calls him. And I'm just glad for good people in God's house. And but I just appreciate the Lord. And I caught me a big old bass while I was up here today, Brother Slaughter. 4-pound bass a while ago. No, caught him right out there and caught him right here. You know, right there in the jaw. But that sister up there, I guess that's a brim too, ain't it? She followed me, but she didn't do near as good. But anyway, but I caught that big old bass on Nay-Nay's lure. And I forgot to tell you the worst part of the story. Your lure is in the bottom of that lake. But anyway, that's the rest of the story. But anyway, and I'm going to, Sister Belt, I'm going to leave my wife up here for a week. So I'm going to get out the beanie weenies and all the other little stuff, you know, the microwavable things. And so pray for me that I'll endure to the end. Let's stay with the Magruders. Ben's that little sis did the Magruders. Let's stay with them. Let's get in the key of C and do another one. This one's made up my mind to make it through. I normally have a guitar, but we had so many things in that car that I couldn't even bring mine. So anyway, but I did bring Zach back. So y'all got him back now. Okay, let's do this. KSC, can you kick us off? Or?

0: All right. How many's made up your mind? Sister Arlene, I started to say, but I believe we got a pair of Arlenes in here. The first thing of serving God is to make up your mind that that's what you're going to do. But I've found that a lot of Pentecostals' minds are like feather beds. Every time they use them, they have to make them up again. Sister Ruthie, they just can't decide if they're going to serve God or not. They can't decide, Sister Belt, if they're going to pay their tithes this week or not. I'm glad that I made my mind up a long time ago. Let's go to the book of Acts, chapter number 1.
1: Wait till you see that pretty baby, I'll tell you what. She looks just like her pawpaw. Don't she, Susan? Susan, come on. Last time I brag on her. I'm going to use this one over here, Brother Boyce. Kill this middle one and let me have this one.
0: All right, there we go. That's better. Acts chapter number 1. We'll read a few scriptures here. Try not to hold you real long. I haven't had supper, and I was getting ready to leave, and they's getting ready to order pizza. I thought that's pretty dirty of them, didn't you? I really did. I thought, Brother Ray, surely they could wait till I get home. Where's Grandma Ray at? I'll tell you, I'll just go home with her and have her to make me a grilled cheese. That's what I'll do with them. So can't nobody make no grilled cheese like she can. Amen. My wife said I'm too friendly. She said, you can't do things like that. And I said, why can't you? And I'd be preaching revivals, and I always tell them I like cherry pie. And she said, you can't do that either. I said, why not? She said, you just can't do that. I said, what if they'd make you a raisin pie? How many like to have a raisin pie? See these young ones here? I'd rather have a cherry pie. How about you, boys? Hey, man, you got to tell them. If that's what you want, tell them what you want. Let's go to Acts here and see what we get to. So good to see Sister Belt. I was just talking about her the other day. So good to be with her. And that incident that happened to her just is unbelievable. My, how you could talk to somebody and know who you was talking to and didn't have no idea. Don't God do some things that's unreal sometimes? Let's go here to Acts chapter 1 and verse number 22. And preach just a little while to you. And appreciate the opportunity of getting to preach. I've taken a couple weekends off because, you know, these babies, you can't schedule them. Did you know that? Well, you can, but you can't, you know. If you're having having one of them C-sections, I reckon you can. But they get here when they get ready, don't they? So I've been taking off a little bit and getting ready to get back in the swing here in about another week or two. Here's what he said in Acts chapter 1, verse number 22. Beginning from the baptism of John until that same day that he was taken up from us. Must one be ordained to be a witness with us of his resurrection? Of course, everybody knows that's talking about Matthias. They're getting ready to figure out who's going to take Judas's place. And I'm glad that ain't nobody taking my place. Brother George, I was in Henderson, Kentucky, preaching a meeting. And that Sunday afternoon, this black bass player friend of mine, you probably ain't never heard of Ike and Tina Turner, most of you. But anyway, Brother Jimmy used to play for Ike and Tina Turner. Y'all don't know much about that kind of stuff. But anyway, that was way back somewhere. And I thought I'd just go to the park because their group was there. And Brother David, they had this little band behind them, and these four old men was a-singing. And the youngest one had to be about 65. And Brother George, they got up to sing, and they all had suits on, but different colored shirts, and the one in the middle had his own color shirt and had a towel around his neck. And I just figured, Sister Ruth, he's the big daddy of them. He's the one that's going to be the main singer. He got to singing, Brother Ray, and he got to humming up there, and he looked at that crowd out there. First, they had this white group on, and they had CDs. I mean, their music was slick. Their singing was slick. But you know what? They was missing something, Sister Arlene, in the mix. They kind of left God out of it. Sister Ruth, that big old man got up there and he put his foot down and he said, "Ain't nobody going to keep me out." About that time, Brother George, them guys got going and them old black boys got saying, "Ain't nobody going to keep me out." Can I tell you something tonight? Can't nobody keep you out tonight. Can't nobody vote you in, and can't nobody keep you out tonight, Brother Ray. We got in something tonight. We can stay in if we want to. But the Bible said in this scripture that Jesus was taken out of their sight. And what I want to preach on for just a little while is out of sight, but not out of touch. Sister Ruth, he was taken out of their sight. And it reminds me, Sister Belt, of a little boy one time, and he had a kite string in his hand. And there was folks, Sister Susan, walking up and down the road, and nobody could see that kite. And everybody that walked by, Sister Belt, said, "Son, what are you doing?" He said, "I'm flying a kite." And everybody that walked by, Brother Ray, everybody said, "You know," said, "Well, I can't see it." And that little boy said, "No, I can't either. But every once in a while, I can feel a tug on the string." Can I tell you something tonight? Sometimes he's out of sight, but he's not out of touch. We've got a Jesus tonight that can be touched by us tonight if we just cry and call on his name. Let's go to Hebrews chapter number 4 and see if I can preach real quick here. Lucy says I can't, but I'd like to prove her wrong tonight. Hebrews chapter 4. My, ain't it something about preachers' wives? They just get on us sometimes. And what they'll do is say, we'll go hear an evangelist. She'll say, "Now, did you see what he did?" And I said, "Yeah." And I know what she means. I'm doing the same thing. And she's wanting to say it about him and just hint to me that I need to stop doing it. You ever been there?
2: No,
0: I know you haven't. She'll say, "Now see, he made that altar call." And he left them up for 10 or 15 minutes while he was kept on the talking. Said, "See how they do?" And what she was saying is, "See how you do?" That's what she was doing, but trying to be nice about it. But I'm not silly enough. I know who she was talking about. She was talking about me. But anyway, don't that just irritate you sometimes? Sister Belt, what am I going to do without her this week? Huh? I don't know what I'm going to do. But it's going to be a mess, ain't it? I can't turn on a washing machine or a dryer or an iron or a cook stove or nothing. She's got a stove now, ain't even got no burners on it. It's just got glass on the top of it. And she said, "You don't touch that stove." What am I supposed to do? Sister Ray, what am I going to do? She said, "Don't drop nothing on it." I set a paper on it. She said, "Don't set nothing on my stove." Ain't it a sight what women do to you? Boys, think about it when you get married, okay? Think a little bit. Hallelujah. Just learn to use a microwave. That's the best thing I can tell you. Learn to use a microwave. She will let me use that. But anyway, let's go to Hebrews chapter 4, verse number 14. Boy, that's a good one here, Brother David. I love this one. Here's what he said. "Seeing then that we have a great high priest that is passed into the heavens, Jesus the Son of God." He's passed into the heavens. He's not sitting somewhere. He's not in a tomb somewhere, Brother David. But he is in the heavenlies tonight. Not only, Brother Slot, is he in the heavenlies, but he's seated at the right hand of God, making intercession for you and I. Every time that we pray, he takes our prayers right to the throne of God. He is our in-between tonight. He's the one that gets us there. But listen what he said here. He said, "Let us hold fast our profession." Can I tell you something tonight? Let's hold on to what we've got tonight. Let's get a fresh hold on it, church. I know he's out of sight, but he's still in touch tonight. Sister Ruth, listen to this. He said, "Hold fast your profession." Don't doubt. in the dark what God has shown you in the light. Church, whatever God has shown you at your bright hour, Sister Belt, in that time of daylight, don't doubt it when it gets dark. Sister Ray, when the curtain begins to come down and the lights go out, don't begin to doubt. Hold on fast to that profession that we've got tonight. Did you know how many people want to take that away from us? Every people, every place you go, they want to take away, Brother Ray, what God has given us. But the Bible said, let no man take your crown. I don't know about you tonight. He might be out of sight, but he's still in touch tonight. I touch him every time I get down and call on his name. He's still in touch tonight. For we have not an high priest which cannot be touched with the feeling of our infirmities, but was in all points tempted like as we are, yet without sin. Can I tell you something tonight? He is touchable tonight. Not only that, he is approachable tonight. Sister Ruth, we can approach him tonight. I don't know why, but a lot of people send their money to these here big TV preachers. Do you ever notice that? Huh? I'll tell you what, next time you get sick, ring them up about 2 o'clock in the morning and see if they'll come to the hospital and see you. Brother Don, having a baby at 3 or 4 o'clock in the morning, call one of them and tell them you want them to come and be with you and your wife for a few minutes and see what they tell you. They're not approachable. You'll get a recording somewhere. Call back later. But can I tell you something? Jesus tonight is approachable tonight. Anytime you need to call on him, all you've got to do is get down and begin to cry out, Sister Belt, and it won't be long, and Jesus will be touching you because he's approachable. You know, the Pope ain't approachable. Do you know that, Sister Ray? You can't just get a hold of the Pope anytime you want to. Well, I got news for you. He better not hold his breath waiting on me. I ain't got no hope in the Pope. How about you? So I bother the Father. You can't approach him. You can't approach President Bush tonight. Huh? You can't get a hold of him in time of need, but all you got to do, brother, boys, when you get in trouble and you need help from God and it seems like he's out of sight, all you got to do is call him up and tell him what you need, because Jesus is on the main line. Jesus does business with those that do business with him. We've got a God tonight that can be touched with the feeling of our infirmities. Sister Arlene, when you get so low and don't think nobody cares, remember one thing. He careth for you. That don't mean he cares today. That means he continues to care for you. He might be out of sight, but he ain't out of touch. Whew. You ought to write us a song about that. Hallelujah. Woo. You see, you can get to him. There's a lot of folks tonight you can't get to. Sister Belt, remember when Kelly was born? And then, was you still there when Jen was born or not? Her new name's Gigi. That's Zach's Gigi. Whatever that means. But Sister Belt, Kelly was that little blonde-headed girl, and Jennifer was that little black-headed girl. And Sister Susan, I made a big commitment in my life. Brother Leon Belt said, go to church and pray and read your Bible. Sister Belt, he beat that in my head. Did you know that? He beat that in my hard head. So Sister Ray, every day at noon, I would go home and I'd eat a bite, Sister Ruth, and then I would check the mail and I would go to my bedroom and lock the door. Brother George, and I wouldn't come out until 5 to 1, till I had to go back to work. Every day, Brother David, a lot of folks said you don't need a habit. I had a habit. Every day I went to that prayer room, Sister Belt, because of your husband. And Sister Belt, every day I came out, Susan, there was a black-headed girl and a little blonde-headed girl. They were sitting at the edge of my door. You know what they was waiting on? They was waiting on their daddy to come out. Brother George, I come out the next day. I looked again. There was them two little girls. You know what they was waiting on? They wanted to approach their dad. If they could just touch their daddy, that's what they wanted. Sister Arlene, and the Lord spoke to me one day, and He asked me, He said, have I ever locked you out? Come on. Brother George, and I said, you ain't never locked me out. Boy, that's two negatives in one sentence. I like that sentence. That's a good one. I wish I could do three. Hallelujah. He said, Brother Don said, I ain't never locked you out. And you know what I did? The next day, I opened that door, and I went to my prayer room. And two little girls come in that room and began to pray with their daddy. Sister Belt, one of them was cutting teeth. You ever been around anybody cutting teeth? Huh? They slobber. Did you know that? You did good singing, kid, a while ago. I like that. I was proud of you. I was proud of you. But you look like your daddy, though. But don't get upset with me now. Don't get upset with me. I've had to say that. Sister Belt, she's a cutting teeth. Neither one of them could hardly talk good yet. And Sister Ray, I'd get down to pray in that prayer room. About that time, Kelly'd kind of crawl over me, and she'd begin to say, Jesus, Jesus, hallelujah. She used to say, glory shout. Sister Bell, I don't know if you remember that. I don't know where she got it from. And then Jennifer would get me in a headlock. She was a little one. And she was a cutting teeth, and she'd slobber all over me. But she would try to pray. And then one spiritual person, you know, our movement has some very spiritual people. Did you know that? They think they're super saints. But really, when you talk to them, they are snooper saints. You're looking at me now. You know some of them, don't you? Sister Arlene, they said, you know, I don't believe I could pray with babies crawling on me. And that old Bill Carter kind of wanted to come out. You know that old guy I used to be? And I looked at him, and the old Bill Carter said, you couldn't pray no matter what was happening to you. Can I tell you something? If you can't pray with a baby crawling on you, mom or dad, you're a sick puppy tonight. Can I tell you something? If you can't pray, Sister Ray, with little babies all around you, something is wrong with you. God said, you're not approachable. But you know what, Brother Ray? I made it approachable for them babies to come in my prayer room. And tonight, Sister Belt, they don't need to pray on daddy's back. They know how to pray all by themselves tonight. How come? I let them in the prayer room. I let them know that I was approachable. And when I prayed, I let them know that God was approachable. Let me tell you something, church. He may be out of sight tonight, but He's not out of touch tonight. Brother Ray, when I got saved, I thought you had to be some big, big, special guy to touch God. Sister Ray, I thought that's the way it was. And I thought, now listen, your daddy wasn't a preacher. Nobody knows you, and nobody knows your family. So probably you're going to be down on the bottom of the pole. That's what I thought, Sister Belt. I remember looking at you. You remember looking at me, and I was looking at you. I had hair down to here. She looked at me, and I think she thought, what is it? And I hadn't been around Holiness folks, and I looked at her with her hair and stuff, and I thought, what is that? I mean, that's kind of the way we looked at each other, I believe, Sister Belt, trying to figure out what was what and who was who. But you know what? She let me know that I could touch the Lord. She taught my class for quite a while when I first got saved, Brother Boyce, and she let me know that we could touch the Lord. It didn't matter what your name was. You didn't have to have a bank account. You didn't have to have a daddy that was a pastor or in the ministry. Sister Ruthie, she let me know that He was approachable and He was touchable. He's out of sight, ain't he? Huh? Where's he at? He's in the heavenlies. Where's he at? He's sitting at the right hand of the throne of God making intercession for you and I. But we can touch him tonight. All you got to do is call. I recorded a CD one time and I did a song on it, and I'd like to tell you what it was because it's got something to do with this message. But when you get my age, Sister Belt, I'm almost hitting the double nickel, Sister Belt. When I met you, I was 24. Now I'm 54. Does that tell you anything, Sister Belt? I just can't remember like I used to. I did an old song on one of my CDs that Brother Leon Buzzard did. I can call Jesus anytime. Yes, I can. When I get discouraged, let's do a little bit of it. What do you say? Let's mean you tackle it. Let's tackle it. Come on. Come up. Yeah, let's tackle it. Hey, listen, man. We're Pentecostals. We'll practice later. We're going to sing now. If we can remember the words, it's going to be a big thing. Sometimes we can over-practice. Did you know that? You can plumb over-rehearse. Now listen, in the recording studio, we rehearse and get tight. But can I tell you something tonight? We ain't in a recording studio. We're in none other than the house of God. Brother Slaughter, you know what it's time to do? Lift up your voice like a trumpet. Make a joyful noise unto the Lord. Brother Carter, I can't sing. Don't tell God that. He said, just make a joyful noise unto the Lord tonight. Or what key we in? Key of F? What we in? I don't know. I'll try anything. What key we in? That's D. Boy, I like D, don't you? That's my favorite grade in school. Well, when I get discouraged, fighting for the right, you know I can call Jesus.

0: And let me tell you something tonight. A lot of people call him the Redeemer. A lot of people call him the King of Kings and the Lord of Lords, Brother Boyce. And there's just name after name, Sister Ray, that you can call him. But you know what I call him? I just call him Jesus. If you've got a need tonight, all you have to do is just call him Jesus. You don't have to know the names of Christ. You don't have to know his genealogy tonight. And I just call him Jesus. How come when I want to touch him, he is a personal God tonight? Woo!
1: Hallelujah. Yes, he is.
0: Who needs to pray tonight? Brother Carter, I feel like he's out of sight and I can't see him. But you know, Brother Carter, I sure do need to touch the Lord tonight. Can I tell you something? He's out of sight, but he's not out of touch tonight. All you got to do is reach out and he's there. He's closer than your hand tonight. He's closer than the air you breathe tonight, because I just call him Jesus tonight. And I can call him anytime, Sister Ruth, night or day, I can call on him. Woo! Does anybody need to pray tonight? Was I preaching something wrong tonight? Or maybe is there somebody here tonight that says, Brother Carter, if I could just touch. I could have told you about the woman with the issue of blood that said, if I could just touch the hem of his garment, I'd be made whole. I could have told you about a lot of people, but you know what I'm worried about tonight? I'm worried about you tonight. I'm not worried about the woman with no issue of blood. I'm worried about that person tonight that's got a sin issue somewhere. Maybe you need to touch him tonight. Would you please come to these altars tonight as we get ready to pray? Everybody that would you line these altars? Find you a place to pray just for a minute.
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4: Church on special occasions, so just kind of throw out that net a little extra the next couple of weeks and try to get a family member, maybe a friend, a co-worker, somebody from the neighborhood to come with you to the house of the Lord. And it's a wonderful, wonderful day to be in God's house. Easter is always a marvelous, marvelous time, but it'd be a wonderful day to see somebody start over with the Lord, get saved, and begin to walk in the newness of life. So remember that. Also, camp meeting coming up June the 22nd and through the 27th, all the classes. We appreciate your work in getting ready for camp meeting. It's always an exciting time, but just a mountain of work for a lot of different ones. So we appreciate your sacrifice and your commitment to get ready for that. And we have to go the extra mile where we're at to get folks to come all the way to Savannah. And it's a long way from a lot of places. A lot of folks drive a long way to get here. Gas prices will be up. But you always go out of your way to make it an extraordinary meeting and a special time spiritually, and just the fellowship as well. And I believe this year will be no exception. So we look forward to camp meeting. Amen. And the Lord's been good to us, has he not? Amen. Our study tonight finds us in the fourth chapter of the book of Acts. The fourth chapter of Acts, the last two verses. We're going to be reading verses 36 and 37. The last time we discussed Acts, just go up with it. The last time we talked about the book of Acts, we had talked about close with the prayer meeting in verse number 31. And verse number 32 says, "The multitude of them that believed were of one heart and of one soul. Neither said any of them that aught of the things which he possessed was his own, but they had all things common." And we talked about revival breaking out. And so in the midst of this, in verse number 36, a man gets saved, and I want to talk to you about this man tonight, and this is ringing on me a little. This man is named Barnabas. And probably for Barnabas, being compared or living among Saul that becomes Paul, even Simon, he probably doesn't receive the credit. He probably doesn't receive the notoriety that he so deserves. But he's probably one of the greatest men in all of the New Testament. He was extremely beneficial in the foundation of the first century church. We all right back there? We're fading in and out up here. Do I need to do something? And so in Acts 4 and 36, the Bible said, "And Joseph, who by the apostles was surnamed Barnabas, which is being interpreted the son of consolation, a Levite and of the country of Cyprus, having land, sold it and brought the money and laid it at the apostles' feet." Having land, sold it and brought the money and laid it at the apostles' feet. Feet. Amen. Would you just stretch your hands toward heaven tonight? Ask God to bless us. What are you doing? Hallelujah. Father, help us tonight. Let's take the house up. Hallelujah. Speak to us tonight in a special way. Hallelujah. Amen. Why don't you turn and tell someone, "I'd like to be a blessing to the church." Amen. I'd like to be a blessing to the church. I just want to stand here. Jesus Christ.
0: Maybe if Barnabas would have lived in a different time, we would probably appreciate him much more, his life and how influential and beneficial that he was to the foundation of the church. But as we look at his life tonight, compared to Saul that becomes Paul, that receives so much more accolades as the centuries unfold, but when we look at Barnabas tonight, and we go back to the first century as the church was being founded, people trusted him more than they trusted Saul. Barnabas is the one that was so influential in helping so many people. The Bible says that they give him a nickname. His nickname is Barnabas. That his name is Joseph, that his parents name him Joseph. But after he gets saved, he is such a blessing to the church and such a wonderful personality, the disciples give him a different name. They name him Barnabas. And Barnabas is interpreted the son of consolation. And the word consolation is in the original language is parakletos, which is important because the Spirit of God, the Holy Ghost in the original language is also referred to as a parakletos or a comforter. They said, "Barnabas is such a comforter to us." That's what we're going to name him. We're just going to name him the comforter. He's the encourager. I'd like to be known as an encourager tonight, wouldn't you? Matter of fact, Adrian Rogers said concerning Barnabas in preaching about his life, he referred to him as the ideal church member. He said, "Can you imagine having a church full of Simons? Or a church full of the Apostle Paul's? Nobody'd ever get to say anything. But Barnabas, the ideal church member."
4: There's a work for us to do for God, is there not? And throughout centuries, throughout the history of any church, there's always been these men like Barnabas that carry the work of God forward. There's four different pictures in Acts of his life, and we want to look at them tonight. The first one is our text that we read. Revival has broken out in Jerusalem. Thousands, over 10,000 people have been saved. The church is growing every day. People are quitting their job. They're extending their stays in Jerusalem. And I mean, it's just pandemonium in Jerusalem because revival is breaking out and the power of God is being poured out in this city. Men are quitting their jobs. They're moving from out of town. They're coming to find out what's going on. The devil is stirred up. Persecution has started. And so in the city of Jerusalem, just a momentous occasion is taking place. And Barnabas looks around and he sees all that's taking place. There are no hotels for all these guests to stay. And so Barnabas says, I tell you what I can do. I've got a piece of land and I can sell my land and I can take the money and kind of get this thing started. So the Bible says that he sells his land, he brings the money and he lays it at the apostles' feet just to get this church started. He looks around and he sees these people got to eat, these people got to stay somewhere. He becomes what I want to call a load lifter. He looks at the church and he says, man, there's a heavy load. And I just need to help lift this load. I just need to kind of do what I can do. And he said, I've got a piece of property that went commercial. And he said, I can sell it quickly and make some money and I'm going to give it to the church. And so he brought it to the church and laid it down at the apostles' feet and said, use it for the glory of God. I'm not after your money tonight, so you can quit worrying about that. But you do have something you can give the Lord, whether it be your talent, whether it be your time working for God. Whether it be advice or wisdom, we all have something that we can give to the Lord and work and make the kingdom of God a better place. All of us tonight, you can look around and see a load that somebody's carrying or a load in the church and say, I can lift that load. I can make that situation easier for the church. I can take care of that. Nobody told Barnabas to do it. Nobody required him to do it. He freely and willingly obeyed the Spirit of God and said, this is what I want to do. You know, recently I was in a meeting and an issue was solved for me that I always wondered. Some of these massive, massive churches that you see in Savannah and really any other city in the United States that are just so big, that used to run thousands, and a lot of them are nominal churches and part of organizations that maybe have withered through the years. And a church that'll seat 500, 600, 700, 1,000 people, they're running 20 and 30 people. And you go by these churches, and I did this when I evangelized. I'd go in and find

millions and millions and millions of dollars. There's a church in Savannah that I would thought wouldn't have money to pay the light bill that's got over $8.5 million sitting in a bank account. You know why? Because when somebody died, that was their church. And they said, I want this thing to go on. That's why Brother Mark will sacrifice his time to make the choir and the music what it is. That's why we have a Sunday school department. That's why we can have Sunday school teachers, because people are willing to work. They're willing to be a Barnabas. They're willing to do what we can for the Lord. So the Bible said that he is that son of consolation. He is a load lifter. What can you give to the Lord? What, if we wrote in your biography tonight, what is it that you have given to the church? What did you do to lighten the load? What did you do? You could drive a bus. You could cut the grass. Some of you clean the church. You could change light bulbs. We can go down the list. So visit the hospitals. Visit and do a host of things. And the age that we live in is, what can the church do for me? And we're always about us. But when you really have the Spirit of God, you really catch on fire for God, it's no longer what, now it's what I can do for them. How can I lighten the load? Take your Bibles with me over to the book of Acts, chapter number 9. The second picture. Saul gets saved, and we know the life story of Saul. And the Bible tells us Saul is in a predicament. Verse number 23, after many days were fulfilled, the Jews took counsel to kill him. They were laying in wait, laying in wait to kill Saul. They watched the gates day and night to kill him. The disciples took him by night and let him down by the wall in a basket. Saul was come to Jerusalem. He essayed to join himself to the disciples, but they were all afraid of him. So here's Saul, he gets saved. The Jews are wanting to kill him because they feel he's a traitor. The church doesn't want him because we have no idea. We don't think God can really save Saul. So, I mean, what's this guy to do? I mean, he's been out and he's persecuted the church, but he's really saved. And he's preaching the gospel of Jesus Christ. And he's trying to become part of the church. It's kind of like when we see some new people come in. What do? Do we look them up and down? Well, some used to. I don't think it's as bad as it once was, but maybe those days we've buried them in the past successfully, I hope. But they're looking Saul up and down, whether he deserves to be part of the church or if he's really sincere. And they don't want him. They're afraid of him. They're scared to death of him. So there's Saul. He's sitting by himself in church. Nobody's going to shake his hand. Nobody wants anything to do with him. Verse number 27. But Barnabas took him and brought him to the apostles and declared unto them how he had seen the Lord in the way, and that he had spoken to him, and how he had preached boldly at Damascus in the name of Jesus. Barnabas took him under the wing and said, apostles, fellas, he's with me. And if you're going to accept me, accept Saul. Because God has done a work in his life. He was a friend finder. He was one that brought Saul into the fold. Let me ask you this question. Now, I know we're looking back, and maybe God would have done it another way. But as great as Paul became, what if Barnabas would have never reached out to him? What if Barnabas would have never reached out to him? I know God was going to write the New Testament. I know God was going to bring the Gentiles in. Maybe he would have had to do it through somebody else, and not Paul, if Barnabas had not reached out to him. Who can you reach out to? I don't like to see anybody leave. I want them to come to Jesus, don't you? Amen. I want them to come to the Lord. And God gave Barnabas that spirit that he was concerned for Paul. He was not worried about his reputation. He was not worried about the sacrifice that he would personally have to pay. But he wanted Saul to be part of the kingdom of God. I mean, here's this booming man for God. And I'm sure Barnabas thought, if we could just get him accepted, what great things God could do. I just need to reach out and bring him in. I just need to pull him in. Just like when somebody comes in and they're visiting our church and they sit on the pew with you, they just might need you to reach out to them. They just might need you to be that Barnabas in their life. They might just need you to be that friend that helps them and says, hey, you're welcome here.

0: to be your friend, if we're going to be like Jesus, we're going to have to be a friend, aren't we? A friend loveth at all times. So I'm wondering, who could you influence? Who could you influence for God? What kind of church will it be? Well, if we'll have a church full of Barnabases, man, God could do a great thing, could he not? Isn't it amazing what God could do if nobody worries about the position titles and nobody worries about who gets the credit and the glory? It revitalizes things. I've got a preacher friend of mine that has a situation in his life right now, and it is simply everybody wants a title. I'm glad that when I got out of Bible school, my dad did not give me a title. I worked for several years without it. I never had a title at the church. I did a lot of work, did a lot of things, but I never had a title. He never gave me a title. A lot of people fall in love with titles. They want a position. Oh, give me a position. We've got it backwards. They want a position, and then they want to become the person. You become the person, then God will give you the position. God doesn't promote anybody that's not qualified. You become the person, and I promise you, I guarantee you, on the authority of God's word, God's going to make sure your gift maketh room for itself. If God's really called you, God will move the pastor, God will move the deacon board, God will fire every Sunday school teacher, God will do whatever to get you where you're supposed to be if you're really that person for God. Barnabas was not worried about the title. Matter of fact, he's not even worried about getting credit for preaching, because he's not the one doing the preaching. Man, what a spirit he was. If this spirit would break out in our lives, what we could do for God. It's like these churches that have votes on everything, positions, but no, they never have a vote on who's going to go out and knock on doors. They never have a vote who's going to drive the bus. They never have a vote for things to really get something done for God. One time I was preaching a revival, and the pastor, boy, he was all perturbed. He said, "You're not going to believe this." He said, "Maybe you can solve my problem while you're here." He said, "I've got five guys right now that are telling me God's called them to be the youth pastor of this church." Well, I solved his problem because one night I got to preaching. And I said, "A youth pastor is not even biblical." It's not even in the Bible. It's just something like a Sunday school teacher. You know, people quit because they quit churches when they change Sunday school teachers. And a Sunday school teacher is not even a biblical position. We made it up. It's something we thought would be a good idea to get people to come to church and to study the Bible. Brother Eddie said when they changed literature one time, somebody quit the church. There's people, you could change the Bible and they wouldn't quit church. You change literature and they'll quit the church. It's not even a biblical position. So I solved this problem. A couple guys left during that revival. Hallelujah. Can I tell you, God's not going to call five people for the same position. It's just not going to happen. But that church had three buses that were rotten on the parking lot because nobody'd fire them up to go get anybody and bring them to church. I preached that revival, and three of those guys just sit there and looked at me. I mean, they didn't say amen. They didn't say hallelujah. They didn't want to do anything. But I guarantee you, if I'd have handed them that microphone, they'd have got on everybody sitting there like a lump on a log. Amen. I get so tired of that. Amen. People wanting to get up and tell everybody how to do it. Amen. And while they're sitting there dead, snoring like a lump on a log. Amen. What are you going to tell people? Amen. There are guys that claim to be preachers, they can't even get to church on Sunday night and figure out how to pay tithes regularly. How are they going to get up and tell my people anything? You can't get to the house of the Lord if you're not preaching. Amen. You're not a preacher friend. Amen. You might get all emotional every now and then, but I'll tell you, a preacher knows that they're called of God, that whether they're in the pulpit or whether it's Monday 2 afternoon or Friday at 8 in the morning, amen, they're walking in a consistent walk with God because they're called of God. Hallelujah to Jesus. Oh yeah, friend. Hey, but what are they going to tell us? How are they going to get up and tell us to praise God? They sitting snore during church. How are they going to tell you to be faithful? They're not faithful. That's why they're not going to preach for me. They can preach other places. They ain't going to preach for me. I don't care if the stars fall out of the sky. If you can't learn to be faithful, you're going to have to find somewhere else to preach. Because you're still in the dugout. It's not you didn't get to first base. You're not even up to bat yet. Because if you people are working hard all week and coming into the house of the Lord, it'd be a slap in your face to put somebody up that's inconsistent and unfaithful and lives a double standard. At least that's the way I feel about that, all right? I believe that. That's why somebody will call somebody from out of town. You know what I do? When I hear somebody's in town want to preach for me, I call their home. Who's your home church? Who's your pastor? I need to talk to your pastor. I don't need to talk who you're preaching for. Because it's easy for people to love you and eat you up when you're five states away from where your home's at. But I need to call where your home is at. I need to find out, have you been faithful to that church? Have you paid your bills at home? Do they have confidence in you? If your home church doesn't have confidence in you, then I don't want you preaching for me. If your home church doesn't have confidence in you. So there's some folks, they don't understand why they didn't preach for us. That's because I called home. And home said, they're none of mine. So you can fly, they can fly somewhere else. But I'm going to tell you, you got to learn to be faithful. You young fellas want to be preachers of the gospel, you better learn to be faithful to your home church. If they ask you to teach a class, teach it to the best of your ability. They ask you to testify, testify to the glory of God. They ask you to clean the floor, clean the floor. They ask you to change the blades on the mower, change the blades on the mower. They tell you to go change light bulbs. You do anything and everything for the glory of God. I promise you, you do right on first base, God will put you at second base. You do right on second base, God will keep promoting you. But nobody starts as a pastor. Nobody starts on the top and gets to tell everybody how to do it. Before God hands you authority, you've got to learn how to be under authority. You've got to learn how to take orders before you can give orders. You've had bosses that were terrible coming up, all the way up the ladder, and they make a bad boss. You've had other bosses that are good bosses, and all the way up, they've kept being promoted. They understand authority. Barnabas didn't care who got the credit. Number three, take your Bibles to the book of Acts, chapter number 11. This revival is spreading to Antioch, and now the Greeks are getting saved. Word comes back to Jerusalem. Hey, the Greeks are getting saved at Antioch. Is this really the true, genuine thing of God? Is this authentic or is this some kind of facade? Is this an imitation or is it genuine? Who are we going to send to Antioch to authenticate this is a move of God? Guess who we're going to send? Barnabas, because he is what I want to call a believer builder. He builds people up. Not to begin to compare personalities, but I think he's a lot like Brother Glisson. Brother Glisson is a people builder. And that's not to demean any other personality in this building tonight. But Brother Glisson through the years has built people up. In all the times that I've known him, I've never heard him speak ill of anyone. He loves to build people up. You want to be encouraged? Get around him. You want to be delighted in the Lord? Get around him. He's an encourager. People much rather be around somebody that encourages them than somebody that deflates them. So who are we going to send to Antioch? Well, the Bible says they're going to send Barnabas. Verse 22. Tidings came into the ears of the church, which is in Jerusalem, and they sent forth Barnabas that he should go as far as Antioch, who, when he came, so he comes in the house of the Lord. Now get this now. I think it's important because Barnabas is tied to the old church at Jerusalem. All right, we'll call that tradition. He is tied to the way God has done things at Jerusalem. And so he walks in the church at Antioch, and there's Greeks getting saved, and they're doing it a little different. But when he sees the grace of God, you know what he says? You got it. You got it. Go on. I mean, he starts walking around the church. Hallelujah. Glory to God. You got it, boys. Fan the flames. Go on. You got the real thing. You got the genuine. Amen. The same way God moved to Jerusalem is the same way he's moving here. It's the Spirit of God. And he confirmed in their life that God was pouring out the Holy Ghost in that church. The Bible said that he was a good man. Verse 24. He was full of the Holy Ghost. He was full of faith. And much people was added unto the Lord. And revival broke out at this church. Then Barnabas says, you know what they need? They need a good teacher. They need somebody that can disciple them. So guess who he calls for? He calls for that friend of his that he stood by in Jerusalem named Saul. And so the Bible says in verse 24, when he found him, he searches for him and he brings him to Antioch. And it came to pass that for a whole year, now I don't know how long he wanted Saul to stay, but Saul was going to stay till the job got done. And so for 1 year, they assembled themselves with the church and taught. But notice this, notice right here. Where's the first place? Where's the first place in Scripture where we're finding the name Christians? Antioch. Here's Barnabas. That says, here's a hungry group of people, and I've got the man for the job. And after he gets done with them, they call them Christians. They were such a marvelous congregation, people started calling them Christians. Actually, Christ men. Christ men. They're so much like Christ, we're going to call them Christ men. When's the last time anybody looked at our congregation or your life and called us Christ men? Christ women. Christ church. The Bible said that he exhorted them. He exhorted them. He lifted them up. Let me pause right here tonight because I preach this whole message right here for this next couple of minutes. It's possible to be an exhorter without being a preacher. But it's not possible to be a preacher without also being an exhorter. Don't make the mistake that when somebody grabs a microphone and stands up and exhorts the congregation, don't call them to preach. Don't tell them they'd make a great preacher. Leave that to God. There's a vast difference between being exhorters. There's some guys that can get up in 2 or 3 or 4 minutes. I mean, they can stir the whole church to their feet to do something great for God. I could hand this microphone to some of the silver-tongued lawyers in our country, and they could exhort us. They do it every day in courtrooms. Just because someone is an exhorter doesn't make them a preacher. One of these young men can grab a mic while they're singing and exhort the congregation. I'd love for them to do it. I'd love for them to do it. And I'd love for them to go on if God wills and become a preacher of the gospel. But I'm not going to tell them they're called to preach because they exhorted the congregation. Because I'll tell you this, I've done both, plenty. And the first time that I stood up to preach and I read the Bible and said, I'm going to preach for the next 30 minutes. That's totally different than after Brother Mark sang, I wish somebody sold Catch on Fire for 30 minutes. Everybody's standing in a frenzy and you grab a microphone and you... You could spitter and stutter and call Jesus everything but what he is, and people would still say, glory to God, come on, son, that's right. You get up to preach and sit everybody down. I mean, they start looking at watches. They start writing out grocery lists. You got to know you're called to preach. So he exhorted them. We need some exhorters in the house of the Lord. Don't stop exhorting. Exhort. Your greatest job may be exhorting and introducing this congregation to Saul. How many would like to be like Barnabas? How many think you could be more like Barnabas? I'm just talking to you tonight. I really am. The final thing I want to talk to you about Barnabas, chapter number 15. This is the last picture that we have of him. The first thing about him in Acts 4, he was a load lifter. The second thing, he was a friend finder in Acts 9. I just talked to you that he was a believer builder. But the last thing, he had a nephew. Barnabas had a nephew that made some mistakes. His nephew was named Mark, and he was able to accompany Barnabas and Paul on a missionary journey. Scripture doesn't incite us why he left, but Mark went home. It had to be such a problem that Paul lost confidence in him, whatever the situation was. So it comes back around in the latter part of the 15th chapter that Paul says, Barnabas, here's what I'd like to do. Verse 36. I'd like to go visit all the brethren in every city where we have preached the word of the Lord. And I just want to see how everybody's doing. This is what I want to do. Barnabas says, that's a great idea. I tell you what, let's take John Mark with us. Matter of fact, the Bible said he determined. There's some interesting study into that word determined. It wasn't just his idea, but it was a God idea. He said, I'm going to take John Mark. Paul says, no, we're not taking John Mark. Barnabas says, yeah, I think we're going to take John Mark. Paul says, no, we're not taking John Mark. We're going to take, no, we're not. Can you feel the tension rising? Matter of fact, the tension was so sharp, the Bible says, that they shake hands and decide, we're both going our own way. Who's right, who's wrong? Doesn't matter. This is the last picture that we have in Scripture of Barnabas. He is a failure fixer. That he found that person that was down and out. He found that young man that needed a second chance. He said, I'm going to help him. I'm going to help him. Was he a success? The only thing that we can go on is that when Paul is writing his last words in 2 Timothy, he asks for John Mark and he says he is profitable for the ministry. So was Barnabas a success? We would have to assume yes. He found that young man that was down and out. So I'm going to give him a second chance. And I'd love for this church to be one that continues to give people a second chance. Because people are going to mess up, we know that. So if we stone them to death, we know there's no hope. But if we allow them to get up, yeah, they're going to live with some regrets. They're going to live with scars. We know all about it. But if they can do it, then we ought to be able to let them do it. If they can get up and dust themselves off and go on, then I want to get behind them and say, go, boy, go. Go on. Go for God. Amen. Be the person that God would have you to be. It's going to take a Barnabas to do that. It really is. He's not given a title. He's not given a position. But I'm going to tell you, he lifts the load of that early church. He finds Saul. And says, Saul, nobody's going to stand with you, but I am going to be with you. What a man. What a man. And he finds John Mark and he says, I tell you what, here's your second chance. Take advantage of it. Make it count. God help us to have the spirit of Barnabas, the spirit of consolation, the spirit of encourager. You'll never know how encouraging you can be. A pat on the back, a kind word. And all I can tell you is this, and I don't mean to throw off on anybody, but are you the kind of person that when people see you coming, who they want to talk about now? I've got to be absolutely honest. There are people that when I see them on caller ID, not today, not this year. Jesus, come quickly. Not again. What now? They don't all go to church here. If that makes you feel any better. And hopefully, when I show up on your caller ID, here he comes again. Just won't leave us alone. Can't anybody get any peace around here? Which one are you? Would you say you lift people up? Or would you say you put people down? Would you say people get encouraged to see you? Or is it the other way? Tonight when we come to the altar, why don't we pray, God, give us this spirit of Barnabas. Make us love each other more. Make us encourage one another more. Lift us up, God, because we want to lift somebody else up. So if you're way up there shouting, reach back and pull somebody with you. Be a Barnabas for the Lord. Because you really know, when somebody gets saved, you don't know the potential. When those disciples saw Barnabas get saved, they had no idea what God was going to do, what God could do in our lives here tonight. Let's stand, if you would. He helped lift the load of the congregation. What do you have to offer the Lord? Maybe it's your time. Maybe you'd commit to God and say, God, I'll be a prayer warrior for this church. God, I'll pray every day for my church. I mean, this is your church. It is what we make it. If we tear it down, we have nobody to blame but ourselves. But if we build it for the glory of God, to God be the glory. And I'm just going to be flat out honest tonight. I think we got a lot to be thankful for the Lord, don't you? Amen. I think God has been good to us. That's the way I feel about it. Maybe that's the wrong spirit, but I think God's been as good to us or better than anybody anywhere else. Man, I look around and say, God, we're blessed. We're blessed. We're blessed. Put in modern day terms, we got a good thing going. I mean, we got a good thing going. I mean, we got some elders, thank God. We got some young people, thank God. We got some moms and dads that pay the bills, thank God. We got music. We got lights. We got property. I mean, we've got a good thing going. Let's build it higher. Let's build it better for the glory of God. Let's not get back to the end of this thing and say, you know what? That person that we turned away, they might have been the best singer we ever had. That one we didn't show enough love to, they might have wound up being been a great Sunday school teacher. I don't want to look back like that. So let's do what we can for the glory of God. Amen. If this is your church and you're glad for it, and you want the spirit of Barnabas, would you just lift a hand toward heaven and say, God, help us to build it better. God, help.
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3: I felt like maybe a month or so ago that God moved on me with this message, and I need the help of the Lord to preach it. I understand that. But I feel like God gave me a message to preach here to us. God knew who would be here. He knows our condition sometime more than we even understand ourselves. Amen. And so I really believe He's wanting to help us. In Genesis, the 35th chapter, we'll begin reading there in the first verse. The Bible said, "And God said unto Jacob, Arise and go up to Bethel and dwell there, and make there an altar unto God that appeared unto thee when thou fleddest from the face of Esau thy brother. And then Jacob said unto his household and all that were with him, Put away the strange gods that are among you, and be clean and change your garments. And he said, Let us arise and go up to Bethel." And that's what I want to preach on tonight, if the Lord would help me. Let us go up to Bethel. Amen. Let us go back to Bethel. We know that Jacob, this wasn't the first time that he had known anything about Bethel. You remember when Jacob was leaving out in the beginning, he came upon that place and he really didn't think a whole lot about it, thought it was just another place. Amen. And I'm telling you, these buildings that we have church in, they're just buildings until God moves in. Can you say amen? Until the Lord comes by. Amen. These preachers and these singers and, amen, all of these workers, we're just human beings, until the Lord comes by. Can you say amen? And so, you remember the story of how Jacob got in that place, and sometime during the night, amen, things begin to change. Amen. And oh, he became, amen, in the presence of the Almighty. Amen. God began to touch him like Jacob had never been touched before. Amen. Oh, aren't you glad tonight of that beginning that God can give us? Amen. Oh, I remember that night. Amen. I've been in a lot of revival meetings. Amen. Raised in an evangelist home. And amen. No telling how many times I'd been in church. And no man telling how many altar calls that I had set through, really didn't feel anything. Amen. Just another service. But I remember that night in Brother Joe Dodson's little block church there on Robinson Street in Norman, Oklahoma. Amen. Just a 15-year-old boy. Really wasn't thinking a whole lot about getting saved. Amen. Wasn't thinking a whole lot about my life changing. Amen. Had a lot of dreams and aspirations in life for myself. Amen. But something about that night. Amen. Something about that glorious night. Amen. When God began to deal with my heart. And I walked down the aisle that night. Amen. To the front of that church. Amen. And I gave it all to Jesus. Amen. There's nothing like that time. Amen. There's nothing like that experience. When the Lord touches our heart in that kind of a way. Amen. Jacob said, this is an awesome place. Amen. This is a terrible place. Amen. This is none other than the house of God. Amen. This is a gateway to heaven. Praise God. I stepped into something that I really didn't know anything about. Amen. I know that Jacob had came from a long line. Amen. Of men and of elders that God had touched their lives. But it really don't make any difference in your life until the Lord touches you. Can you say amen? Oh, it don't matter. My grandfather was an old pioneer preacher in our area. Amen. Brother Debbie George, some of y'all may have heard of him. Amen. Preached hundreds and hundreds of funerals. Amen. Preached the old Brush Arbor meetings. Amen. And that's a good heritage to have. But I'm telling you, you got to have it for yourself. I said you got to get a hold of it for yourself. Amen. Hallelujah. Jacob got a touch of God. Amen. Jacob got something he had never had before. Amen. But time goes on. Amen. Life moves on. Amen. Circumstances come as they do in every one of our lives. Amen. Oh, we read the life of Jacob. Amen. I love the character of Jacob because I can see myself in him. Amen. I can see the downfallings. Amen. I can see how. Amen. When Jacob was looking to God, amen, God was blessing him. Amen. But when he got sidetracked, amen, when he kind of got off course, amen, things began to happen in a negative way in his life. Amen. I hope you'll help me preach a little bit tonight. Amen. But Jacob goes on. Amen. And God never gives up on Jacob. Can you say amen? Amen. I said God never gave up on Jacob. Amen. Aren't you glad tonight, as I mentioned last night? Amen. God doesn't look at us like man looks at us sometime. Amen. He doesn't put value where we put value. You sometime. Amen. Aren't you glad he sees something in us at times that we don't even see in our own selves? Amen. Oh, hallelujah. You'd have gave up on Jacob if it had been you. And I might have too. But God knew if I can ever get Jacob, amen, in the right place, if I can ever work on him, amen, like I know I can. Amen. Something good will come out of this man after a while. Amen. Oh, I don't know who you are tonight. Amen. Don't know a lot of this congregation. But I got a feeling there's folks sitting right here tonight. Amen. That God has touched your life. Amen. You've had places and you've had times and you've had opportunities. Amen. Where the Lord, amen, has come by, and you'd have to say, I know it was the Lord. Amen. I know it was God. Amen. I know it was the Spirit. Amen. Oh, hallelujah. But life goes on. Amen. Jacob raises a family. Amen. And then God begins to deal with him again. Amen. Through circumstance again. Amen. He realizes, I gotta have a touch of God. Amen. I need to meet God again. Amen. Things are bigger in my life than I can handle. Amen. We know how he goes across that brook Jabbok. amen, and comes to grips with his own self. Amen. God begins to deal with him. I'm telling you, until you get honest with yourself, amen, things will never change. Amen. In your life. Oh, hallelujah. I'm telling you what we need to do around here. Amen. We need to just come clean with it. Amen. We just need to tell God and acknowledge who we are. Amen. When the Lord asked him, amen, Jacob, what is your name? Amen. Maybe for the first time in his life, amen, he comes to grip with it all. Amen. He realizes, Esau, it's really not my problem. Amen. Laban is really not my problem. Amen. All of these things I've blamed on somebody else. Amen. They're really not my problem. Amen. My problem is me. Amen. I'm Jacob. I'm the deceiver. I'm the supplanter. Amen. Oh, my friend, I want to tell you. Amen. If we'll get honest with God. Amen. God will begin to help us. Can you say amen? Praise the Lord. Oh, hallelujah. He had that wonderful night. He had that wonderful experience. Amen. That preachers have been preaching about. Amen. For many, many years. Amen. But it doesn't stop there. Amen. He begins to make a move in the right direction. And the Lord begins to help him. Amen. But you know, amen, he moves on. And I thank God for folks that when they see where they're at, amen, they're willing to make some changes in their lives. Amen, they're ready, amen, to do some moving. Amen, oh, come on, help me now. Well, God, I don't know about you, amen, but I really believe, amen, we as a church body, amen, are needing to make some changes. Amen. We're needing to make some moves. Amen. We need to look back. Amen. To where God brought us from. Amen. Oh, hallelujah. I know that Bethel means the house of God, but it also has some more meanings. Amen. It's a time of new beginnings. Amen. It's a time of refreshing. Amen. From the glory world. Would you agree with me tonight? Amen. We're needing a new touch. Amen. We're needing a fresh touch. Amen. We're needing a fresh anointing. Amen. Oh, come on, help me tonight. Amen. Let us go back. Amen. Go back to Bethel. Amen. That wonderful place. That glorious experience that the Lord, amen, can give us. Hallelujah. Praise the Lord. You know, amen, Jacob makes a little stop along the way. Amen. Jacob came, the Bible says, in the 32nd chapter. Amen. Jacob came to Shalem. Amen. A city of Shechem. Praise the Lord. No doubt. Amen. He didn't think there was any harm in it. Amen. This place right here will be fine. Amen. But I want to tell you, my friend. Amen. You better be careful. Amen. Where you stop off at. Amen. Even when you're making some changes, be careful what kind of changes you make. Amen. I'm telling you, I saw many of a family. Amen. God began to stir their hearts. Amen. And they said, well, I know I need to do something. Amen. It does make a difference where you decide to take your family. Amen. To the house of God. It does make a difference. Amen. What kind of places, amen, you lead your family into. Oh, I wish you'd help me preach a little bit tonight. Amen. Oh, my friend, there's a many of a man that tonight will tell you, amen, I wish I'd have never stopped off there. Amen, I wish I'd have never gave in. Amen, I wish I'd have never been there. Amen, I want to tell you, Jacob found out that little place, amen, of Shalem, amen, in Shechem, would be a great detriment unto his family. Oh, read about it. Amen. In the 34th chapter, amen, of Genesis, we find where that precious daughter, amen, by the name of Dinah, amen, oh, what a mess. Amen, what a mess that she got her life in. Oh, come on now. Oh, hallelujah. I've heard folks say, well, I don't think, amen, there'll be any harm in it. Amen, I don't think there'll be any problem with it. Amen, you better be careful. Amen, what kind of company that you keep? Oh, come on now. Amen, when our children are growing up, amen, we tried to be careful. Amen, who they were with. We tried to be careful of the places we took them to. Amen, we tried to be careful, amen, about the company that they kept. Amen, I'm convinced tonight that it makes all the difference in the world. Amen, how our children will turn out. Amen, oh, hallelujah. Somebody asked me a few years ago, amen, my son is now pastoring down in Arkansas. He's a preacher. My daughter married a preacher. Amen. I'm very proud of them. Amen. I'm so thankful of what God has done in their lives. Amen. And somebody asked me a question I really wasn't prepared for, but I thought about it a little bit. They said, Brother Lindell, and they was, amen, they was commending me, and I appreciated that. They said, Brother Lindell, you got a fine son. Amen. He's in the ministry, and God is blessing him. And they said, Brother Lindell, you got a daughter, and she's in the ministry, and God is blessing her. Amen. What do you accredit that to? Amen. What do you, how did you raise them? Amen. I begin to think back on that. And I remember us taking them, amen, to the best camp meetings that we could take them to. Oh, come on now. Amen. I remember pointing out to my son and my daughter, amen, men and women that we had confidence in. Oh, come on now. Praise God. Oh, my. They might not have been the most fashionable people. Amen. They might have not been the most colorful preachers. Oh, come on, help me now. Amen. But I pointed some men and women out to them and said, I want to tell you, son and daughter, if you're going to take somebody to pattern your life after, amen, look at them. Amen. They'll do. They'll do. They'll, oh, hallelujah. I remember gathering them around the table and warning them about some, amen, that they needed to be careful about. Oh, come on, let me preach to you a little while tonight. Amen. I remember, amen, some of those conversations, amen, where I talked to them and I tried to instruct them. Amen. Oh, come on. Amen. We can't just leave our children to the winds. Amen. We can't just leave them to the world. Amen. We can't just leave them to society to raise them. Amen. The Bible said we must raise them up in the fear and the admonition of the Lord. Hallelujah. Oh, I'm doing my best to preach to you tonight. Amen. Jacob stopped off in Shechem. Amen. I don't see any harm in this. But Jacob, do you realize where your daughter's at tonight? Amen. Do you realize what's going on? Amen. In her life. Amen. After a while, he began to realize, amen, what had happened. Amen. But it really was too late for her. Amen. Because she had already been defiled. Amen. I don't know how y'all teach it around here. Amen. But I teach my young folks at home. Amen. Don't be caught out in places. Amen. Where the flesh can overtake you. Amen. Oh, hallelujah. Amen. Don't be caught in those dark cars. Amen. Well, somebody said, I trust them. I do too. But I don't trust the flesh. Amen. I think I had one of the best daughters that there was around. Amen. But I didn't trust that old boy. Sometime that was with her. Oh, come on now. Praise God. Amen. Hallelujah. We better take care. Amen. Do you want your children to be in the house of God? Amen. Do you want them to carry on? Amen. Do you want them to be a blessing? Do you want them to be a real genuine, amen, old time saint of God, amen. You got a part in that. I said you got a part in that. You better raise them right, amen. You better raise them in good places, amen. You better not leave them, amen, for somebody else to take advantage of them. Praise the Lord. Amen. So Jacob kind of got in a mess again. Amen. His family was in turmoil. And I can see him as we begin this 35th chapter. Amen. Probably his head's a little low again. Amen. He's kind of discouraged again. Amen. How could you be happy when your family's not doing well? Amen. How could you be happy? Amen. When things are not going right in the home. Oh, help me preach a little while. Amen. Here tonight. And Jacob began to think about the situation. Amen. And God begins to deal with his heart. And I believe, amen, when God began to speak to him, amen, he was ready. Amen. Jacob, amen, you had all these problems. Amen, Jacob. Amen, you had some needs. And I've helped you along the way. Amen, but I tell you what you need to do. Amen, there's a little place. Amen, many years ago, where I met with you in a wonderful way. Amen, you need to go back there. Amen, you need to find your way back. Amen, to Bethel. And I don't know tonight. Amen, but I kind of felt like there would be people in this building. Amen, as I said, God has touched you. And God has helped you along the way. Amen, but oh, tonight. Amen, you're needing to make another trip. Amen, you're needing to go back. Amen, you're needing to surrender your heart totally again unto God. Hallelujah. Amen. And so Jacob began to talk to his family now. And he said, I've got some things I need to talk to y'all about. Amen. God has moved on me. You've heard me talk about it all of your lives. Amen. I've told you about a little place called Bethel. Oh, hallelujah. I've told you about what happened there. Amen. Before y'all was ever born. Amen. I told you how God, amen, met with me in such a wonderful way. And I think it's time, amen, for every one of us to make our way back to that wonderful place called Bethel. Amen. Oh, hallelujah. I can see his family as they gather around him and say, Dad, we want to go. Amen. We think that's a good place. Amen. But Jacob's not through talking to him. Oh, hallelujah. I wish the Lord had helped me to preach a little bit tonight. Amen. I'm not through talking to y'all. There's some things that you're going to have to do. If you're going to go back to Bethel, amen, there are some things that God requires, amen, of those that are in his presence. Amen, I'm telling you, church, tonight, amen, I know it looks like sometime, amen, that this new church world is enjoying the blessing of the Lord. But if I read my Bible right, amen, if we're going to stand in his presence, amen, he's a holy God. Amen. He is. Amen. Holy. And he's pure. And he's undefiled. And if you and I, amen, are going to get in his presence, amen, if we're going to stand before him, amen, we're going to have to stand before him with clean hands and a pure heart. Amen. Undefiled before God and man. Oh, come on. Amen. I think we need to go back to Bethel. I think everybody here would agree. Amen. We're needing to take a trip. Amen. Back to Bethel. And I heard the preaching today. And I liked it. Amen. I love to hear Brother John preach. Amen. He encourages me. Amen. He strengthens me. He put faith in me. Amen. And I heard him talking about that revival. Amen. And I'd like to be a part of that. I'd like to get in on that. But I really believe I could tell you something of a surety. We're never going to see that revival until we realize that revival comes with consecration. It comes with dedication. Hey, oh, hallelujah. Amen. I've never been in a real, true move of God. Amen. That folks didn't begin to shed off some things. Amen. That folks didn't begin to say, amen, God has dealt with my heart. Amen. Oh, hallelujah. We got in a great revival about a year ago. Amen. There at our home church. Amen. People were coming. And people were being saved. And people were being blessed. Amen. And I never have preached against Facebook. Amen. I think it's dangerous. Amen. I think you ought to handle it. If you're going to mess with it all, I think you ought to handle it about like a rattlesnake. Amen. I'm telling you, I know a lot of folks that have got in trouble with it. Oh, help me now. Amen. I'm not telling you that you can't go to heaven. Amen. And do whatever they do on Facebook. I don't know much about it, but I do know this. When we got in the middle of that revival, amen, and we begin to make our journey back to Bethel, amen, I know some of our young people begin to testify and say, the Lord has dealt with me about this, and the Lord has dealt with me about that, amen. And some of those young ladies say, we've been spending too much time, amen, on Facebook. I said, hallelujah. I said, praise the Lord. Amen. What about it, Jacob? Amen. Yes, we need to go back. Amen. We need to make our way. Amen. There's a journey that we need to make. But before we go, amen, you're going to have to understand, amen, some of these things that we've took on along. Oh, amen. Help me preach tonight. Some of these things that we've accumulated along the way. Amen. Oh, maybe they're not altogether sins. Amen. But I read where it said, lay aside every weight. Amen. They weighted us down. Amen. They've caused us to lose some of our victory. They've caused caused us to lose some of our joy. Woo. Oh, I need the help of the Lord tonight. Praise God. Amen. And I know God began to deal with some of those things that I'd heard back in the old church. Amen. Some of those same convictions my young people began to get. Amen. That some of the old timers had got many, many years ago. Somebody said, well, there's not anything wrong with it. Well, something's wrong. Amen. I said something's wrong. Amen. We don't have the victory that we need and we one time had. Amen. I think we can have it. I think it's for us. But for some reason, we're not having it all together. Amen. Like we ought to. Can you say amen? I can tell you this. We got too many folks that are sitting on their seats. Amen. That are not healed. Praise God when healing is for the church. Amen. Something's wrong. I said something's wrong. Amen. Maybe we need to consider. Amen. Maybe we need to look ourselves over.

needs will never be met till we get back to Bethel. Praise God. I wonder tonight if you and I would be willing, amen, to do whatever it takes to get back to Bethel. Praise the Lord. Oh, hallelujah. Jacob said, I want to tell you something, children. Amen. You took on some things along the way. Amen. He named some of those things. Amen. Jacob said unto his household and all that were with him, put away the strange gods that are among you and be clean and change your garments. Amen. You say, well, the Lord don't care anything about, amen, what we wear. He said right here, amen, I don't like the garments that you've been wearing. Oh, hallelujah. Amen. I don't like, amen, the dress. Amen. I kind of feel like, amen, it looked too much like those folks in Shechem. Amen. I kind of feel like they took on some things, amen, that reminded God, amen, of those people around them. Get rid of it. Hey, man, I'm going to take you back. Hey, man, I'm going to take you back. We're going to have another revival. Hey, man, the Lord's going to bless again. But I got some things I'm going to require of you. Hallelujah. Amen. Praise God. Whoa, hallelujah. Amen. Put away those strange gods. I don't believe I've ever saw a time when our ministry was so loose about the things that they're involved in. Amen. Hallelujah. I know sometimes the young people, amen, that haven't had the experiences that you and I maybe have had. Amen. Kind of get involved in some things. Amen. We leave some room for them. And we say when they really get consecrated. And when they really get sanctified. Amen. God will deal with them about some of these things. Amen. But I'm telling you, when our ministry, amen, is indulging in those things. Amen. How does our young people even have a chance? Amen. This is who they're looking to. Amen. This is their idols. Amen. Oh, hallelujah. I'm telling you, when our young preachers, amen, are more involved in the sports world, amen, they know more about, amen, all of these sports figures than they do about the holiness dress, amen, and the way of worship. And they know more about that than they do about healing, amen, and about revival. Something has went wrong. Can you say, man? Woo. Sports are the god of this world. Amen. You go into any city, one of the biggest stadiums, the most money being poured into anything is into sports. Praise God. I remember the old preacher, amen, my dad used to tell about. Amen. He said a man got saved in his church. Praise God. And you know, he got saved, didn't know anything about God. Amen. He went down to the ball game. Amen. The old preacher heard about it. He came back to church and he put his arm around him. And he said, oh, brother. Amen. You got saved. Oh, yes. But he said, I heard you went to the ball game. Amen. He said, yeah, is there any harm in it? He said, oh, yes. He said, it'll get you victory. Amen. It'll steal your victory. Amen. Oh, come on now. I'm telling you, we're needing to go back to Bethel. I said, we're needing to go back to Bethel. Amen. God has something for us at Bethel. Amen. But we're going to have to shed off some things. Amen. We're going to have to get rid of some things. Amen. We're going to have to lay aside some of these things. That

are hindering us. Amen. Keeping our victory. Keeping our joy. Amen. Taking away our power. Amen. Oh, would you be willing tonight? I said, would you be willing tonight? Amen. Is this revival Brother John was talking about? Is it so important unto every one of us that we'd be willing, amen, to do whatever it takes and be willing, Lord, here I am. Amen. Put that searchlight from heaven on my soul. If you find anything that shouldn't be, take it out and straighten me. I want to go back to Bethel. Praise God. I'm not going to preach a whole lot longer here. Amen. Somebody be getting me a song. But I want to tell you, somebody is looking at us. Somebody's looking to us. A week ago yesterday, we had a funeral in our town. Amen. A man, if I called his name, I don't know if many of you would know him, but he used to travel. They used to evangelize. Amen. Probably one of the things that went wrong was they were beautiful singers. And you know what they done? They got too involved in that singing. Amen. Oh, yes. Praise God. And they began to sing with some of the known groups. Amen. The Happy Goodman family, they became very close with them. And that's years and years ago. Amen. But you know, changes begin to come in their lives. They was out of our church. My grandfather was their pastor. Amen. They would come back. In fact, in that funeral service, I told, amen, about my brother. I was just a little boy. My brother got saved in that revival that they was holding. Their little girl, they had one little girl. She was just about that tall. And they'd stand her on a piano bench where she'd be about at a height with them. And I'm telling you, they could sing. My brother got saved in that revival. Amen. He was an older teenage boy, wasn't interested in church at all. I knew what he was into. Amen. I knew he was just waiting on his time. Amen. To get out of the house where he could do his own thing. But I'm telling you, God gave revival. Amen. Oh, I told him about it in the funeral. I said, you know, I was watching him. I was just a little boy. And I was watching him, and I wondered, did he really get saved? Amen. Did he really get saved? I knew when somebody really got saved that there would be a change in their lives. He had such a violent temper. And I remember the next morning after he got saved, amen, how we went out, and he had a grown horse, and I had a pony, and we began to saddle him up, and something went wrong, as it usually always did with him. And amen, I seen he was fixing to fly off the handle, and a lot of times I was the blunt of that, and I was kind of watching things. And all of a sudden, the thing just calmed down in him. For the first time, he walked over, Brother John. I believe he laid his hand on my shoulder. And he said, Lindell, I'm sorry. I shouldn't have done that. I said, he really got it. He really got saved. Amen. Oh, what a change that it really makes. When I was asked to preach this funeral, we've known this family for years, and I tell you how I am. You don't have to be just like me for me to be your friend. Amen. I've done insurance business for years. I came off of evangelistic field. They went into the insurance business. They've had my insurance for years. Every chance I had, I'd go up there. Amen. We've actually sat in their little insurance office. And then begin to talk about old times. Her pull out that old accordion out of the closet. I told them during that funeral, I said, if somebody came in on us, they'd have said, we never saw an insurance agency like this. We'd sang the songs of Zion. Oh, hallelujah. Amen. I knew they'd accumulated a lot of friends. Amen. But I also knew that many of those friends that were going to be there
One time was in the house of God. Amen. I knew many of them. Amen. Had a holiness background. And I began to pray and ask the Lord. I said, Lord, this was just a week ago yesterday. Amen. I'm trying to talk to you about Bethel tonight. I'm trying to tell you there's something wonderful. The world don't have it. And some have lost it. But I'm telling you, I want more of it than I've ever had in my life. Oh, hallelujah. I began to pray about that funeral. And I don't know how y'all do funerals around here, but we usually do them pretty cut and dried. Amen. Sometime if it's a good old saint, we'll feel the Spirit and the Lord will bless. Amen. But you know, there was something different about this funeral. And I began to pray. And I said, Lord, there's going to be folks there. They're never around holiness anymore. They don't know anything about the joy anymore, seem like, that we still have. God, would you show it to them one more time? Amen. Oh, hallelujah. I believe Jacob realized, if I can just get my children, amen, just give them a glimpse of what Bethel is really all about. If I can just give them, if they can just feel just a little bit of what I felt that night, amen, it makes such a change. That daughter that, amen, a long ways from where she used to be. For some reason, she looked at me right before the funeral. She said, Brother Lindell, would you just do this like you feel like doing it? I said, you really mean that? She said, yes. She said, Brother Lindell, if you feel like singing a song that's not on the program, you just go ahead and sing it. I said, I believe I will. Amen. Ooh, hallelujah. Praise God. That president of the insurance company spoke first. He said some good words, and he's a fine man. He really is. Amen. Right in their motto, it still says, we believe in God. We trust in God. He done a good job. Oh, I got up there that day. Amen. And I believe the Lord let them see a little glimpse one more time of Bethel. Amen. I had some things prepared to say. And I'm telling you, the Lord got in that funeral service. Amen. My neighbor, he's Baptist, and we had a funeral in their church several years ago, Uncle Dan's. And he told me later, he said, Linda, that old Baptist church won't never be the same. Woo, hallelujah. I thought about it that day. Amen. We just got it in the biggest building we could get because I knew there'd be a lot of people there, and there was. And I began to talk to them about what God had done in days gone by. Woo, hallelujah. Amen. I knew they knew Uncle Dan. They loved Uncle Dan. Amen. Did you know there was backslidden people there? I said backslidden. They'd went into other churches, but they was backslidden. Amen. It came out of the old church. People on canes was there. Praise God. And I'm telling you, God. Glory to God. Amen. Bethel came down in that old Baptist church a week ago yesterday. Oh, hallelujah. Amen. When I got to preaching a while, amen, I got to tell them about Uncle Dan when he was drawing his last breath. Amen. Just a few days before that. Amen.

0: I got to singing that song. They had one of these little mics like this up there. I said, I can't do this. Amen. I said, bring me one of them cordless mics. Amen. I got to move around a little bit. I'm telling you, I don't ordinarily do things like that. Amen. But when the Lord is in it, I'm telling you, they need to see another glimpse. Amen. Give them another taste of what Bethel is all about. Amen. Let's show them again. We talk about it. Amen. We talk about it as if it's a bygone day. But I believe Jesus is still the same Jesus. He's the same yesterday, today, and forever. They were coming by on those canes, and they was falling over on my shoulder. Said, oh, Brother Lindo. Oh, Brother Lindo. That president, that insurance company, he said, sir, I've never felt anything like this. Oh, hallelujah. Amen. Folks came up to me, said, of all the funeral services we've ever been in, we've never been in a funeral service like this. Amen. One lady said she got saved in that funeral service. Amen. Oh, church, I want to tell you tonight. Amen. There's something so wonderful about Bethel. We got to get back there. Amen. We got to find our way back. While they sang a song tonight, I just wonder if you feel what I feel tonight. I wonder if you feel that yearning that I feel tonight. I wonder if you feel that drawing that I believe the Lord told me before I ever came to this camp meeting would be here in this camp meeting. Amen. Oh, would you come tonight? I said, would you come tonight? Amen. I really believe if we'll hunger after it, God will take us back to Bethel again. Amen. You know, I've told some of them about it, Brother Archie. Amen. When I left here, I heard you telling about a camp meeting y'all had. I don't know where it was at. Amen. How the Lord blessed in such a wonderful way. Amen. What was it? Something about the microphones or, amen, a sound or something like that. Amen. That you heard coming in. Amen. I forget now. I remember then. And I've told some about how wonderful it was. Amen. Do you think God has changed? I say absolutely not. Amen. Do you think Bethel is still the same place that it's always been? Amen. I believe with all of my heart that Bethel hadn't changed. Amen. If there's any changing, it's been on our part. Amen. But I want to quote you this in closing. Amen. Oh, hallelujah. That great man Solomon, after he had built that beautiful building and everything was in place, amen, he realized we got to have more than these buildings, and we got to have more, amen, than all this finery. And he prayed a prayer and said, Lord, would you fill this house? Amen. My people are prone to stray. Amen. They're so easy to backslide. Amen. If they get in that condition, would you still help us? And here was the reply. And I believe it rings true today. He said, if my people, which are called by my name, will humble themselves and pray and seek my face and turn from their wicked ways, amen, then will I hear from heaven. I'll forgive their sins and I'll heal their land. Amen. Who was he talking to there, Brother John? He wasn't talking to them sinners out on the street. He wasn't talking to those folks, amen, that didn't know anything about God. He said, if my people, amen, I tell you, we got some repenting to do. Come on now. I'm sorry for holding you this long. I didn't mean to. But I'm afraid we have some repenting to do. I'm afraid we have let up. Amen. I'm afraid we've been distracted along the way. Amen. I'm afraid we've let some things down. Amen. We got some repenting to do. But if we'll be willing to do it, amen, God will move for us as He has in days gone by. Amen. Right here in the house of the Lord. Would you stand with me tonight? I'm sorry for holding you this long. Amen. But I'm asking you, don't you think it's time to go back to Bethel? Don't you think it's time to make our way back to that wonderful place?
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3: For the offering, may God bless you for your giving. And again, we appreciate the hospitality of the Ray family and being allowed to be in their home. And my boy has just had such a wonderful time with the children, and we've enjoyed the fellowship with Brother and Sister Ray and precious people. And we appreciate them very much. And certainly appreciate Brother and Sister Collins allowing us to come here again, and we've enjoyed the homecoming meeting, all that God's done for us. Chapter 5 and verse 12, the book of Acts. Verse 12. And by the hands of the apostles were many signs and wonders wrought among the people. And they were with one accord, and they were all with one accord in Solomon's porch. And of the rest, durst no man join himself to them, but the people magnified them. And the believers were the more added to the Lord, multitudes, both men and women. Insomuch that they brought forth the sick into the streets and laid them on beds and couches, that at the least the shadow of Peter, notice, the shadow of Peter passing by, the shadow of Peter passing by might overshadow some of them. There came also a multitude out of the cities round about unto Jerusalem, bringing sick folks and them which were vexed with unclean spirits, and they were healed every one. My text again, the last part of verse 15, the shadow of Peter passing by. If the Lord would stand by me, I'd like to preach this morning what I'm calling, I Am Afraid of My Shadow. We often hear that expression when someone's poking fun at another that is perhaps easily affrighted or easily scared. You know, maybe they don't like being in a room by themselves, or they don't like walking out into the dark. And we say, oh, they're afraid of their shadow. I wonder, what should a man fear most? Should he fear what harm could come to him? Or should he rather fear the harm that he can unknowingly do to his neighbor or fellow man? It seems to me that oftentimes we are not so concerned about as we should be the harm or the wrong that we can inflict upon another, and we not even know it. In India and many third world countries, they're very superstitious people. And many of the restaurants there line the sidewalks and the streets, and people dine at tables out of doors. And if a leprous person or an unclean person passes by, and that unclean person's shadow is cast over the table, the people will leave their table and not eat their food because they believe that that disease, that contagion is even transmitted by one's very shadow. When Mahatma Gandhi was leader in India, the multitudes would flock to him and they would throw themselves into his path in hopes that his shadow would overshadow them because they believed that something from him could be transmitted in his very shadow and it would help them. Well, it seems to me like that our shadows do have an effect upon people. It seems like our life does have an effect upon those that are around us. Only eternity itself will tell the full length of one's shadow. Amen. Only eternity will tell, amen, the full length of our shadow and those that we have helped, or rather those we have hurt. Amen. Peter here has a helping shadow. Peter here has a healing shadow. I wonder what kind of shadow do we have? I want to preach to you this morning. I am afraid of my shadow because of its influence. I am afraid of my shadow because I believe that my life and my shadow affects my fellow man. Every soul in eternity will have a thumbprint upon it. Whether it be a lost soul in hell or a saved soul in heaven, every soul will have a thumbprint on it. I wonder, is there a soul in eternity now that has your thumb mark upon it? Is there a lost soul in hell that's there because you influenced, amen, that soul, amen, to be lost? I never will forget my dad once said, son, there's one thing worse than going to hell, and it's going to hell and taking somebody with you. Amen. Oh, what a serious thought this morning that my life and your life is having an influence on those around us. Is it for their betterment or is it for their harm? Do I offer the world a healing shadow or do I offer the world a hurting shadow? It would be a good thing if a man could follow his shadow for a day. Amen. If a man could step outside of himself and see the effect that he has on those around him. My friend, we are not here. Our lives are out in the open. Amen. We have an effect upon those around us. Amen. One poll stated that every individual has an effect upon at least 13 people.

Take a pebble, throw it into the pond. Amen. The smallest ripple, amen, will break even among them against the most distant shore. It does have an effect. And I need to preach to you today that

bless you, the only Bible that some people will ever read. We need to be careful of our walk. Amen. We need to be careful of our deeds, because somebody is looking at our shadow. Many years ago, I told a story about a preacher, amen, who found a nail in a skull of a coffin that had been exhumed. Amen. That man's name, I found out later, was John Doane. John Doane was a writer in his early years. Amen. He wrote ungodly literature that fought Christianity and fought God. However, in his later years, he got saved and became a preacher. But when he lay on his deathbed, remembering those books that he had wrote and literature that had been published, his last words were, "Oh God, bury my influence with me." Amen. But there are some things that are not buried. Do you hear me? Amen. There are some things that are not laid beneath the soil, and that is your influence. Peter here is having an influence upon those he passes by. The unconscious work of his shadow, amen, does more good, amen, than he could have accomplished by a definite purpose. They were people lying there on the street that needed a healing shadow. The crippled, the halt, the maimed, the diseased, the bound and afflicted, they needed a healing shadow. Listen, sir, hear me, ma'am, just beyond these doors, there's a world out there that's broken and ruined and marked by sin, and they need a healing shadow. Amen. They need a heart of compassion. Amen. Oh, oftentimes, amen, we're like the priest and we're like the Levite.

you today. That's what we need. The church needs a healing shadow to the world. And how many times do we go out into the world and we have nothing to give and we have nothing to offer? I heard a man one time say, he said, a bent tree will always cast a bent shadow. And I wonder how many times does the world look to us for help? Does the world look to us needing God and needing a Savior, and they find only a bent shadow? Oh, my, what kind of shadow do we have today? Is it a healing shadow or is it a hurting shadow? Amen. What about it? Amen. Is it a shadow that weakens or is it a shadow that strengthens? Amen. Peter here has a strengthening shadow. Amen. It puts life, amen, in the sick. It puts strength into their legs. They rise up healed and whole, because Peter now has a strengthening shadow. Not always. You remember when our Lord spoke to Peter and said, amen, Peter, amen, Satan has desired to have you that he may sift you as wheat, but I prayed for you that your faith would fail not, and after thou art converted, strengthen the brethren. Peter does not heed the Lord's warning. He does not hearken to his admonition. He's proud and boastful and heady, and soon he finds himself, amen, with a sword in his hand. Amen. He wants to show his allegiance, amen, in his defense of his Christ. And he lops the ear off of Malchus, amen, the servant of the high priest. But that's not a strengthening shadow. That does not help the cause of Christ. Amen. Many times, that's what we do in

because we have destroyed their confidence in the faith. Amen. But what Jesus done, he put the man's ear back on. For he that hath an ear, let him hear. Amen. Christ wants men to hear. Amen. And so when we go out in the world, let us take heed that we heal men and do not hurt men. Can you imagine Marcus going around for the rest of his days with his ear chopped off? The stares of the children, the gawking adults that look upon him. And finally someone conjures enough courage and says, "Why, Mr. Peter, Mr. Marcus, what happened to your ear?" He reddens with embarrassment. And then he says, "Why, one of them hot-headed Christians cut my ear off." I wonder how many ears have some of we hot-headed Christians cut off. Come on now. By our example, by the life we live. Reminds me of a young Christian I knew of who had got saved, went to work. Amen. Quit his gambling and poker and boo-ray. But after about 3 weeks, he got weak and give in and played a round or two of poker during the lunch hour. And time lunch was over, he had won everybody's paycheck. And just as he was raking in all of his winnings, one of those sinner men looked at him and said, "Say, I thought you told us that you were a Christian, that you had got saved the other day." A weakening shadow. Amen. Help me while I preach. Oftentimes we are unaware of the harm we do. Amen. How we weaken the cause of Christ. Peter has a weakening shadow. Let us go a little further down. We find him outside of the court, having followed our Lord afar off. And he stands there in the flickering firelight of the enemy's fire. Amen. And there, amen, a giggling girl and a crowing cock preaches to Peter that he's not near the man he thought he was. And while he stands there, amen, he denies his Lord. Hear him swearing, denying, and lying in the midst of the enemy's fire. His shadow is cast the wrong way, and he denies his Lord. And oftentimes so it is with us. In the midst of temptation, amen, our shadow is cast the wrong way, and we deny our Savior, and we deny our Lord. How is it with you today? Can I preach to you for a while? The life you live, amen, the pleasures you enjoy, amen, the pastimes you indulge in, do they strengthen the brethren or do they weaken the brethren? Which way is your shadow directed? Which way is your life pointing? Amen. The attire that you wear, amen, the life you live, does it strengthen the message of this church or does it weaken the message of this church? God, give us a healing shadow. God, give us a strengthening shadow. God, give us a shadow, amen, that directs men to Christ. Yeah. Oftentimes, we find ourselves guilty as Peter, now having a weakening shadow. A shadow that causes men to turn away rather than turn to. What kind of shadow do you have? The artist's name was Munkowski. He gave the world that painting, Christ Before Pilate. Many people have been converted and saved looking upon that painting. A young man once left home and went to sea, stayed gone for many years. Years and years passed by. His mother prayed for his soul. After being gone at sea for many years, he came home and found his mother there still praying and awaiting his return.
He only intended to stay but a day or so and then go back to sea. However, his mama asked of him a promise. She said, "Promise me that before you go to sea again, that you'll go to the museum and seek out a painting of Christ before Pilate." Good to his promise, before he went to sea, he went to the museum and he sought out that painting. And he stood there and beheld his Christ before Pilate, about to be released to the Jews to be crucified. Conviction swept over that lost seaman's soul, and he fell on his knees and gave his heart and life to Jesus Christ. B.F.A. Mills, a well-known preacher of the last generation, he said of that painting, he said that if a man could take a brush and put paint on canvas and somehow win men to God, how much more could God do with us if he could have recourse with our lives? Oh, what Christ could do if he could only have recourse in our life. May I ask you today, what kind of shadow do you offer the world? What kind of influence do you offer your fellow man? There's a favorite Jewish story that is told of Christ teaching his disciples around a fire. John the Beloved noticed, as the Lord was teaching the disciples there near the fire, that the Lord's shadow was falling upon the wall behind. And John picked up a piece of rock and outlined the Lord's shadow upon the wall. Soon after, the Jews in this story said that the Lord was crucified. And for years and years, men came by and they would stand there in the light and try to bend or turn themselves in such a way that they could feel the shadow of Christ, that their shadow could take the place of that shadow. But of all the men, the most upright, the most well-to-do, amen, the religious leaders, no man's shadow could fulfill the shadow of Christ. Until one day there come a man who was a humble, meek man. He fed the poor. He relieved the sick. He went about doing good. And one day, as that little humble man made his way down the street, he stopped to help someone. And the crowd noticed that it was his shadow that fulfilled the shadow of Christ. Let me preach to you today. That's why we're here, is to portray Christ to men and women. If men are to be saved, we've got to have a healing shadow. If men are to be one to Christ, if the lost is to be led, if the hungry is to be fed, if the ignorant are to be told, we've got to have the shadow of Christ. We've got to show the world who Jesus is. Give him a praise today. That's what it is. When Christ is portrayed, then men will be saved. Many years ago, my dad knew of a man that got saved. He had served God in his youth. However, he had backslid, went out into sin in this world. He had became a prosperous businessman, made a lot of money, had a large home. Out back of his home was a large in-ground pool. And so one night before he went to bed, he thought he would go for a swim. He went out back to the pool. Rather than getting down into the pool, he thought he would climb the ladder to the high dive. So he climbed the ladder and stood upon the high dive for a moment. Then he walked to the end of the board and prepared to make his dive into the pool below. He said he noticed, as he lifted his left and right arms aloft, that the moon was full, high, and at his back. And he said, when I lifted my arms aloft either side and looked down into the pool, he said, I noticed that the moon cast the shadow of a cross upon the pool.
because of my arms, the moon to my back. He said it was a strange place for God to speak to a man, but there, looking at that shadow of a cross, conviction fell on my heart, and I remembered the God of my youth. But a Collins, he said he didn't take that dive, but he turned and went back down the ladder and knelt there beside the pool and wept his way back to old time salvation. He said as he got up to leave to go to his bedroom, as he left the pool's edge, he just sort of let his leg hang over the side of the pool. And he said, much to his surprise, it came up dry. He said, I looked, I knelt down, and he said, I stuck my arm down far, and it came up dry. He said, unknowing to me, he said, the caretaker had drained the pool to clean it, and I did not know it. And I never will forget what was said of that story if I live to be 100. He said, if it had not been for the shadow of a cross, my soul would have been lost. Oh, church, there's a world out there that needs to see the shadow of the cross. There's a world out there that's looking to you and I, and they need to see Jesus Christ. I am afraid of my shadow because of its influence, the shadow of Peter. I am afraid of my shadow because it is indefinite, the shadow of Peter passing. Man is like vanity. His days are as a shadow that passeth away. Job laments and says, my days are as a shadow that declineth. I am afraid of my shadow because it is indefinite. I do not know for how long my sun will shine. I don't know how many days I have. Amen. I don't know where my little precious Ashton is this morning. We have just one son, one child, Sister Kathy and I. Oh, Brother Collins, how long have I got? How many days do I have? Amen. How many days will he walk alongside of me? How many years will God give me to offer my little boy a healing shadow? How many days will God bless me with? I am afraid of my shadow because at any day my son, amen,

eternity. Years ago, when Daddy preached up here at the highway, he preached about Job and how that he wept for days past when my children were about me. And he preached on, we've got one time around. One time around to bring our children to the house of God. One time around to make a family altar. One time around to have family devotion. One time around. Recently, Brother Mike Stillwell passed away. He's a wonderful preacher. Wonderful man from down at Richlands. He attended Brother Mike Roberts' church. 40 years of age. Taken out in eternity. Meet God. After his passing, his son, Joe, just a young teenage boy, wrote a 2-page essay for his class in literature concerning his dad. He said, my dad was my very best friend. He told about that first deer hunt and how that they seen that deer. His dad, he said, well, Daddy could have shot that deer. He said, but Daddy waited till I got there and he let me shoot that deer. And he said, Daddy was so proud. But I'll tell you what he said, it really spoke to me. He said, Daddy was the very best Christian that I ever knew. And he said, I want to grow up and be a Christian just like my daddy was. Oh, I am afraid of my shadow because I don't know how long I got. I walk down the hall in a silent gloom, past each departed child's empty room. I see an unfamiliar neatness there. No clothes are flung on a floor or a chair. And I once who shouted can now only mutter, oh children, would you please come back home and make noise and clutter. Amen. But one by one they leave, one by one they're gone, and we realize that our shadows become awful short, and we do not have the influence that we one time did. That's why, parents, amen, we must do the best we can. We must be faithful to God. We must be faithful to the things of God. Amen. Charles Jefferson said, before you say it, before you do it, remember there's a little boy standing somewhere who's taking in every word.

families for the good of the kingdom of God. Because once they're gone, they never come back. They're gone. And they're on their own. And I wonder, did we have a healing shadow? Mr. James Dobson had on his program a woman as a guest that's involved in being an activist against abortion. And she told her testimony of how that when she was a young woman, she became expectant with a child, and having no husband and having no one to care for her, she had an abortion. Many years later, she found Jesus Christ as her Savior. Now she's married and a Christian and has several children, and she's involved in anti-abortion rallies and things. And she was once preparing for a speech that she was going to give, and she was watching this video, the silent scream, and where they portray an abortion of a child. And so engrossed and involved with that program, that film, she did not hear the pitter-patter of footsteps of her little tiny girl that crept into the room there. And the little girl, when she seen the picture there of that child being torn and shredded to bits, she cried out and said, "Oh, Mama! Oh, Mama! Who broke the baby?" It seems like among our churches we have a lot of broken babies, because parents said one thing in the house of God and lived another thing at home. Help me while I preach. We have among us a lot of broken babies because dad and mom come to the house of God and say that they love God and claim to be holy and Christians, and yet they fight like cats and dogs at the house. Would you help me while I preach? Amen. You see, my friend, it's one thing

religions. Amen. One is creeds and the other is deeds. But the church never saved a man by quoting creeds. Amen. What the world wants to see, amen, is not our beliefs.

I'm afraid of my shadow, because it is indefinite. I am afraid of my shadow, because it is irrevocable. The shadow of Peter passing by. I'm afraid of my shadow, because it's irrevocable. It's easy to make an apology when once that misdeed has been done. But what of it? It's easy to say I'm sorry. But what of it? It seems like, my brethren, sometimes I'm sorry just falls pathetically short. It seems oftentimes that apology just seems like it falls so short. I wonder today, do we have a shadow that's causing hurt and harm, and in years and days to come we may weep and regret, but that'll not change it, will it? When my dad pastored at Caledonia, Mississippi, there was an Associated Press story of a father who was out waxing his car. The phone rang. He went inside to answer the telephone. His little four-year-old boy was standing there. He wandered around in the garage, and there was a hammer laying there. The little fella, so innocent, not knowing, he came outside and he began to tap on the side of Daddy's car with that hammer. He tapped all over the fender and down the doors, around the back. When that father came back from his phone call conversation, that beautiful automobile was just covered with dings and dents and paint flecked off. That father, and seeing what his young boy had done in such a maddened rage, jerked that hammer out of that little fella's hands, put that little boy's hand down on that concrete drive, and beat that little boy's hand until all four fingers were gone. After some time, that father was allowed to see that little boy. He begged and cried and pleaded for forgiveness and said, "Son, I'm sorry 1,000 times. And he said, "Sugar, it don't matter how much it costs. It don't matter what it is. Whatever you want, you tell me and Daddy will get it for you." The little fella looked up with innocent eyes and said, "Daddy, could you get me 4 brand new fingers? I am afraid of my shadow, because it is irrevocable. The deeds I do, the life I live, it's having an effect on somebody, and I may not be able to undo the harm. But oh, why my little boy's young, while my little boy's heart's tender, I'd like to lead him right. I'd like to be true to God. I'd like for him to have confidence in God." Tom Hood said, amen, that heaven lies about us in our innocence. Something about those young years, amen.

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Amen. Tom Hood said, I remember the house where I was born, the little window where the sun came peeping in every morning it came. Amen. Not a week too soon, he said, but now I often wish the night had borne my breath away. He said, I remember those fir trees, dark and high. I used to think their slender tops were close against the sky. 'Twas a childish ignorance, now I know. But now there's little joy to know I'm farther from heaven than when I was a boy. My God, our children get older.

Amen. 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I am afraid of my shadow. I am afraid lest I harm rather than heal. I am afraid lest I weaken rather than strengthen. Parent, what do you offer to your children? Dad, what do you offer to your home? Do you have a healing shadow? Does the children ever see you pray? What kind of life do you live? What do I offer to my children? What does my little boy say about me? Can your children say what Joe Steelwell said about his precious dad? My daddy was the very best Christian in the world. And when I grow up, I want to be just like my daddy. I'm afraid of my shadow. Preach to some parents this morning. You've been slack. Preach to some dads and moms. You've been slack.

0: Is there the shadow of the cross in your home?
1: There we'll see him face.
0: Is there the shadow of the cross in your life? Can the world see that?
1: Is
0: there someone here today? You say, preacher, that cross is not in my life.
1: The cross.
0: Christ is not supreme.

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1: Burdens
0: how about it?
1: Bring us
0: I think it'd be good if it'd make us an altar all over the house, so it invites you to pray. Let's make it 100% all over the building.

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2: Going to start with that first communion when Christ instituted this very, very vital part of our worship. And we're going to look at what he says and what that should mean to us this morning. If you'd stand for the reading of God's Word. And now when the even was come, he sat down with the 12. And as they did eat, he said, Verily I say unto you, that one of you shall betray me. And they were exceeding sorrowful, and began every one of them to say unto him, Lord, is it I? And he answered and said, He that dippeth his hand with me in the dish, the same shall betray me. And as they were eating, Jesus took bread, and blessed it, and brake it, and gave it to his disciples, and said, Take, eat, this is my body. And he took the cup and gave thanks and gave unto them, saying, Drink ye all of it. For this is my blood of the New Testament, which is shed for many for the remission of sins. But I say unto you, I will not drink henceforth of the fruit of the vine until the day when I drink it new with you in my Father's kingdom. And when they had sung a hymn, they went out into the mount of

olives, which, by the way, is precedent for our always closing communion with a hymn. When they had sung a hymn, they went out into the Mount of Olives. I want to preach this morning on you need to eat. And I can say we need to, but just for emphasis sake, you need to eat. I also want to say before we pray, I appreciate all those that participated in our watch night service. And we had four exhorters, and they really challenged our hearts for the year ahead. And I don't want anyone to miss out on that. Those are in our archives, or you could get a CD from the back just to be challenged for the year ahead. Hallelujah. In 2 months, marks 35 years that I've been in the ministry, and I stand here today saying I realize my need of the Spirit more today than ever before. Let's pray for His help and His anointing. Father, I pray, Lord, that You would speak to our hearts. May it not just be another sermon, but may You do something divine, eternal, Lord. May, God, our hearts be warmed by Your Spirit, talked to by Your Spirit. May Your Word be a living thing. Reach beyond the boundaries of man's ability. Lord, reach into the core of our innermost being. Make what You have done, Jesus, make it real all over again and fresh and new. Strike us with what You desire to do in our lives and in our hearts. God, bless the people who have come out on this day of bad weather. Bless them and help them and strengthen them, O God, and speak to them and encourage them and empower them. Lord, we close this prayer simply saying, we need You, Lord, in the name of Christ. Amen. You can be seated. You need to eat. I have to pay Micah for illustrations. My wife hasn't asked for a fee. She may start. But we joke, my wife, that for ever distress, ever sickness, ever problem, her answer, her response is, you need to eat. You need to eat something. Mom, I'm depressed. You need to eat. Mom, I don't feel well. You need to eat. Mom, I'm tired. You need to eat. Mom, I think I broke my arm. You need to eat. I'm glad she can back it up with what she fixes, too. As much as I feel that regular communion is necessary, I've sought tremendously in an effort here at the church that it wouldn't become an empty ritual, because communion means something to our souls, not just our minds. Communion means something to our souls. You know, we often, with communion, we talk about the symbolism of the elements, the wine or the juice and the bread and what they stand for in Christ's death and how that relates to us. And they do. That symbolism is there. And we talk about the fellowship we have between brothers and sisters around the table. And we have that. But underlying the whole picture and point of communion is that it's the Lord's Supper. It's a meal, and it's a meal to be eaten, to take in, not physical nourishment. It's a meal to take in spiritual nourishment and spiritual strength. I want us to believe that this morning, that in the partaking of these emblems, it's not an empty ritual, but we can take within us divine, spiritual nourishment, help, strength, and ability in the communion service this morning. You see, I feel weak. We're going to take communion. You need to eat. You see, I feel distant from the Lord. You need to eat. Amen. I feel like I'm unworthy. You need to eat. I feel like I'm stumbling. You need to eat. I just feel like I need something from God. You need to eat. This Lord's Supper is about taking in spiritual nourishment. My dad has often joked. He said, I used to think that I ate to live, and I discovered that I live to eat. And we joke about that, especially in America, but ultimately we do eat to live. And this communion, it's not just symbolism. We eat of it to spiritually live. Hallelujah. I just put it this way, and I'll move on. We need this communion supper this morning. We need what
we will receive as we partake by faith. We need what God can do in our hearts. If we partake with gratitude and thanksgiving, we need what this supper can do. We need to eat. I want to just briefly deal in this sense why Jesus gave communion. Have you ever wondered? Jesus had lots of meals with his disciples. Why was it this night that he decided to institute or to originate communion? All those other meals that he had shared with them, but why this night? Why then? Why right before his crucifixion? You can say, well, it was right before his crucifixion so he could make a connection between the communion and what he was about to do. And that may be. I believe that's a part of it. You say, well, it was right before the crucifixion because time was running out. After all, it was the last meal that he shared with them. And it had to be then that he shared this communion and told them that they needed to partake of it. But you see, it's more than that. It wasn't just that Jesus was running out of time. It wasn't just that he wanted them to make the connection between the symbols and what he was about to do in dying on the cross. I want you to really think about it. He gave communion because on that night, he gave communion at that hour simply because he knew his disciples were going to need it. They were going to face a night like they had never faced. All their dreams dashed. Fear and swords and nighttime and crucifixion. He gave that communion on that night because he knew his disciples would need the strength in their faith. He knew they would need the nourishment in their innermost person on the days ahead. They needed that communion that night for what they faced ahead. And I want to tell you, church, we need these communions. Not the empty symbolism, not the security of the tradition, of the ritual. But we need these communions for what they'll do in our souls if we'll partake by faith. I think it's fitting we have communion on the first of the month because we need it for the month ahead. I think it's fitting that we have communion the first Sunday of the year because we need it for the year ahead. How many knows everything you'll face this year? You know everything you'll face this year? How many has lived long enough that you're pretty sure you're just not going to float through the year with no problems, no troubles, no valleys, no dark places? You're just going to float through it. How many knows we need Him? We need Him. We need to eat. We need what this communion does. Amen. What is it that it does? I've already alluded to it, but we eat for nourishment. We eat for strength. We have two symbols. We have bread and drink. And bread strengthens the body, literally, physically, and drink satisfies the thirst. And it's same spiritually. Our souls need nourishment. We have bread. Aren't you glad there's a bread? Bread from heaven. Hallelujah. I like that. Where could I go but to the Lord? When my soul needs manna from above, needs bread from, where could I go? We need, that's why Jesus said, I am the bread of life. If you'll eat of me, you'll have that life. We need the bread for the strength of the soul. We need the cup, amen, to quench the thirst of our hearts. Hallelujah. You say, well, he just gave them physical bread. They'd just eaten it during the supper. He just gave them physical bread. What made it different? What made it different is that Jesus blessed that bread. Jesus broke that bread. Jesus handled that bread. And I know this is just a symbol, but because of what Jesus has done on the cross, he has blessed the bread. He has broke the bread. He has handed the bread to, it's been in his hands. And I'm telling you, anything he hands you, anything he gives to you, anything that's been blessed by him, it'll feed your soul. It'll strengthen you. Oh, hallelujah. He handed it to them and he said, partake. You see, it has to be spiritual and not just about the physical body, but the inner person.
They'd already taken a meal. They didn't need to eat more bread for their body's sake. They'd already drank at that dinner, that Passover supper. They didn't need to drink anymore for physical thirst. He did it after supper. After supper, he blessed the bread. Why? It goes beyond the physical. Oh, hallelujah. How many just real deep in your heart says, I need something beyond the physical. I need something beyond the physical. What I can hear, what I can see. I need some. Oh, glory to God. Amen. I know it may be one of our servers that passes this down the aisle this morning. But when you take it out of the tray, I want you to imagine what is true spiritually. Jesus has blessed the bread. Jesus has break the bread, and he wants to feed your soul, feed your innermost being. Oh, some are here are in desperate straits. Things are going on in your minds and hearts and lives. For some it's darkness, others it's confusion, others it's temptations, others it's the pull of the world, others it's despair, and that's the condition, the weakness. But you need to eat. You need to, by faith, take that bread and say, Jesus, you are the bread of life. If you've ever fed one soul, you can feed my soul. Hallelujah. You see, he knew they needed what it provided. And I'm going to be very short here, but I want you to really focus on three things this Lord's Supper can provide the inner man. First of all, it strengthens our faith. Our faith. How many knows your faith, the things we believe in, it can grow weak, brother. When you're under the barrage of attack, when you're under constant temptation and trial and the drudgery of life, and maybe you got the flu or whatever, your faith needs strengthened. But notice what he says here. When he handed that bread in the cup, he said, this is the bread and the cup of the new covenant. And I just want to focus on the word new. What he was saying is you can have faith. You're facing a fearful night. You're facing enemies. You're facing darkness. But I've got something new for you. And I want to tell you, on the brink of 2014, I know we've already begun it, but we're tired of the same old battles, the same old temptation, the same old struggles. But we can have faith, because when we partake the bread, he said he has something the new for us. It was a new covenant. And this year, 2014, he's got something new for your heart, new for your life. I'm not talking about the new things of the world. I'm talking about a new step in our relationship, a new blessing, a new enlightenment, a new empowerment, a new perspective. Oh, he's a God of the new. It'll strengthen your faith if you partake it. Secondly, this partaking of communion, it assures us of his love. He said, this cup symbolizes my bread. The text I read, shed for many. And the parallel text, my blood shed for you. What love to make the ultimate sacrifice of giving his life. You see, when you partake of communion, I know how the devil works. Amen. I'm from the same planet you are. You did realize that? It's women that are from another. No, I'm joking. I'll take that back. We're all from the same planet. And how often, through circumstances and difficulties, and does the enemy come and try to reinforce in our minds, God doesn't love you? Isn't that interesting? We can believe he loves the rank sinner, and we sit in church amongst his blessings and doubt he loves us. But when he handed that cup and says, this symbolizes my blood which is shed for you, how could they doubt his love for them? And when we hold this cup this morning, when we take one of these cups and it symbolizes his bread, his blood shed for us, it ought to remind us all over again, whatever the enemy says, however we may feel, he loves us. Could you lift your hand right now and say, thank you, God, for loving me?
Oh, hallelujah. Here in a few moments, I'll hold the symbol that proves it. You shed your blood for me. Hallelujah. Hallelujah. Communion strengthens our faith. It assures us of His love for us, but it also assuages our fears. There's no doubt in my mind that awful night and all the things that transpired, that the disciples' hearts were filled with fear. I mean, don't forget, one denied, one betrayed, and the rest fled on that fearful night when Judas came with the band of officers and soldiers with their lanterns and their swords. I mean, there's fear that night. Everything that they had put their faith in, their world, was crumbling. Amen. The soldiers were looking for them. I mean, we're hard on Peter when the damsel said, "Art not thou also one of his disciples?" But he knew that they were looking for the disciples of Christ to imprison them and destroy them. I'm telling you, there was a lot of fear that night. That's why Jesus said, "You've got to eat this. I know what's ahead. You're going to face fear." But as he instituted that, "Take this cup, eat this bread." Amen. He said, "I'll not drink of this cup again until I drink it new with you in my kingdom." And we can extrapolate and say he's talking about when we eat together in heaven, and forget that just a few days later, he that had been killed, he that had been crucified, he that had been laid in a tomb, he ate again with his disciples. They were out fishing, and he said, "Children, have you any meat?" "No." "Cast on the other side." They cast, and the net is full of fish. He said, "Bring those fish to land." And when they got to land, there was fish and bread upon the fire. And he came just like at the communion, and he handed them bread, and he handed them fish. Oh, he ate it. "What does it mean? I'll eat it new with you in the kingdom." He said, "I'm going away. They're going to kill me. They're going to crucify me. But when I'm lying in that tomb, don't you think that it's over with, because I'm going to eat with you again. I'm going to resurrect." I mean, you may have fears, but there's something on the other side of this night. I said, there's something on the other side of this darkness. The enemy has done his greatest damage, but he said, "You're going to eat with me again." Oh, hallelujah. I said, hallelujah. You see, I have every reason to fear. You may. But he has promised there's another side. Oh, hallelujah. I said, hallelujah. We have a year ahead. We need this communion. We need the faith. He'll do a new thing. We need the faith. We have his love. And we need the faith. He'll take away our fear. And last of all, who can really partake? And I know the quick answer is those that have been born again. We preach that, we teach that. Communion is for those who are saved. But that's a given. What I'm going to talk about briefly is, for whom will this communion really mean something this morning? Who's really going to partake? First of all, it's for those who come to the table to be with Christ. And I don't mean this facetious. I just want us to think, why did you really come to church today? Why did you really come to the Lord's table? Was it to be with Jesus? Is it because there's something in your heart, you crave fellowship with Him? You crave to hear His voice, feel His touch? I want to ask you something on a natural sense. Have you ever eaten at a table when someone was there, but they weren't there? How many can tell that? Someone's at the table, but they're not there. And again, Brother Norvell, you know how kind and lovable I am. I'm not being facetious. But I've seen that so many times at the communion. People were at his table. They were there, but they weren't there. Hearts somewhere else. Minds somewhere else. I remember a sermon I preached years and years and years ago, talking about the children of Israel. It said, in their hearts, they departed and went back to Egypt. If you read it, they never did go back to Egypt. I'm talking about in the wilderness. But it said, in their hearts,
and I preach the message, folks' hearts leave before they ever do. Their body's still here, but their heart is gone from serving the Lord. And there are people at the table. They're there, but they're not there. But it doesn't have to be that way. We don't have to be, just be marking time and say, well, you know, the time we get to communion, that means service is about over and we'll get to go home. It doesn't need to be a mindless ritual. But it could be the time that we're really at the table and say, Lord, I need this meal. I need you to break the bread and bless it. I need to receive help in my heart, my faith. Secondly, this meal today, it's for those who really want to be there. I was leading into that. They want this. They're trying. They're trying to have help from God. They're trying to receive strength. And so they're here this morning by faith to receive that strength. This year, amen, I've got to thinking about this. And please, just take it for what it is. But I thought, God, you know, so many times I'm trying to preach to get people, different individuals to care who don't care. And as I preach, it's in the back of my mind. And when I'm reaching out, all I can think about is they don't care. And I'm trying to get them to care. I'm trying to get them to see the truth. I'm trying to reach out to them. And I said, God, if you'll help me, I'm not going to do that this year. I'm not going to try to preach to those who don't care. I'm going to try to preach to the many who do care. And I think there are many today. You've come with the desire. You want to be here. You want to hold that bread and say, bread of heaven, feed me till I want no more. Here's my cup, Lord. Let me drink until, amen. I'm going to preach to those who do care. They care for their souls. They care for spiritual things. They care about eternity. And wouldn't that change everything if folks just had an attitude? This isn't just communion. This isn't just something we do on the first Sunday of the month. But wouldn't it change everything if the attitude is, I want to be at this table. I want to share in fellowship with the Lord. I want something from heaven. I don't want to leave here with a barrenness of heart. I want to leave here having feasted at his table, tasted of his goodness once again, and to know that the Lord, he is God, and there is none else. And Jesus is the lover of my soul. Then this meal is for those who will not miss being here. I know we have inclement weather, and so I'm not gunning for those folks, except the ones that were up to 3 or 4 last night on Facebook. Then I'm gunning for you. But I want to ask a question. 12 disciples facing what they were going to face. What if one or two of them decided they didn't want to make that last Passover? What if it had been Peter or Andrew or John or Philip or Bartholomew or Nathaniel? You know what they just said? Well, you know, I don't think I'll go tonight. What if they had missed that communion, facing what they were going to face? You know, the truth of the matter is, there's so many that aren't even at the table when Jesus passes the bread. Here, pass this on to Andrew. Lord, Andrew's not here. I've marveled. I don't know who orchestrates it. But I've marveled many times, you know, as pastor, you know people's deep needs, and get into a church service, and God has orchestrated that service to help them. From every song that's sung, from the message that's preached, from the way the Holy Spirit moves, you can just tell that service was for them. There's only one problem. Them aren't here. Jesus, break the bread. Jesus, bless the bread. Hand this
Peter, hand this to Philip. Okay, Lord. Jesus, Philip isn't here. Hallelujah. Then, it's for those who stay at the table. I want you to think this. I want you to really think about this. 12 disciples. Which disciple was the only disciple that didn't make it? The one that left the table. The one that left the table before Jesus actually initiated and explained this communion. I believe it's this important. It's this important in all it symbolizes. People that make it are people of the communion and what it stands for. They keep staying at the table. Stay at the table. Stay at the table. Stay at the table. But Judas went out. Judas didn't think of how that would affect him. He was going to do what he was going to do. He had money signs in his eyes. He had already given up. Here the Lord was going to give strength and faith, but he had already given up because his aspirations were material. His aspirations were fleshly. And when he realized this was a spiritual nature, he wanted nothing of it. He'd given up on it. Money signs in his eyes. That's why he left the table. Why? His aspirations wasn't more of Jesus. He didn't think of how that would affect him, what it would end like. He ended committing suicide. Who committed suicide? The one that left the table. You know, there's something you don't hear preached, something else. He never thought how it would affect Christ. I mean, if you read the scene, and I'm not going to take the time to get into it, but Christ's heart must have been crushed at one of his own. Amen. He just dipped the bread in the sop at the meal and gave it to Judas. And to know that one of his own, his chosen, would betray him for 30 pieces of silver. Amen. Judas never thought of the effect it would have on the Lord. You know, in the selfishness of people's minds, they turn from the Lord's table. They pursue the things of the world. They pursue the things of the flesh, never giving any thought to how that grieves the Lord who dies for them. Amen. He never thought how it affected himself or Christ, or how it affected the other disciples to look up and Judas' place is missing. Judas is no longer at the table. Never thinking how that would affect the other disciples. Oh, I've just got one bit of advice for you. Stay at his table. It doesn't matter what you're going through. Stay at his table. It doesn't matter how strong the temptation is. Stay at his table. You need the bread. You need the wine, and you need the fellowship of the other disciples. And if anything tells you you don't need any of that, that's not God talking. That's the flesh and the enemy. We need this. You need to eat. And then it's for those who bring only themselves to the table. I want you to think. I know others cook, but moms, I want you to think how hard you work to provide a meal. You go out and get the groceries. You haul them back to the house, unload the trunk. You put them up in the kitchen. Later you take them out. You mix and you cook. You get it all on the table. You've worked hours all towed together. You call everybody to supper. And in the door comes an adult child with a KFC bag and sits down at the table and ignores your food and starts pulling out chicken wings from KFC. Moms, how would you feel about that? Hey, amen. Do you think that was a little weak, but I know what you're thinking. Do you think the Lord might feel often like that when he's brought his own body and brought his own blood to the table, and people show up with bags of stuff of the world they prefer over spiritual communion? I really believe, even this morning, what you and I get out of sharing this meal with Christ is determined by what we brought to the table with us. Did you know a lot of things can nullify what happens at the table? Can you imagine?
Can you imagine Jesus trying to break, bless, pass the bread, and the disciples be on their devices? Shh, hey, Andrew, take this. Just a minute. Take what? And that's just symbolic. It's what we bring to the table with us. I want to tell you, there's just one way to come to the table. Just bring yourself and a hungry heart, and you'll be fed. Hallelujah. I said hallelujah. Praise the Lord. Would you come, music? Those will be singing. And I want to say, if you brought something to the table other than a hunger for God, there's a wonderful opportunity when the elements are being served. There's a wonderful opportunity to get rid of the other stuff that you brought to the table. I want to tell you, it may be sometimes that you have to put the little vial, and do we still have holders on the back of the pews? Put them in the little back holders there, and put down your bread in a germ-free place, and get up out of your pew and cross over to the other side of the church and say, "Brother, I'm sorry. I brought unforgiveness to the table. I brought bitterness to the table." There may be times before the elements get to you, or after they've gotten to you, before we partake, that you have to say, "Oh God, I've had a rotten attitude. Oh God, I've just had a wrong desire in my heart. I've been pursuing the wrong things." How many believes if we got rid of the, and this isn't against KFC, it's an illustration, but if we got rid of the KFC bags we bring to the communion table, we might really receive strength and help for our soul. Oh, let's let the Spirit move in this place. In just seconds, we'll begin to serve the communion. And may you hear over and over, "I need to eat. I need to eat. I need to eat." I was talking to a pastor recently, and he was really concerned about a brother in his church. And he said, "I knew it was bad, but I didn't know how bad it was until one Sunday morning we were having communion. And when the elements were served to this brother, he began to weep, and he just set those elements aside." He said at least he had enough in him that he wasn't going to partake if his heart wasn't right. And so he set the elements aside. And he said, I knew there was something really bad at that point. Amen. The sad thing is he left them aside. I want to encourage you. Maybe you're here that way this morning, and you realize, as the Bible says, if you partake of communion where you're at in your heart right now, you partake unworthily. But I want to ask you this morning, if that's you, then put those elements aside, not to leave them aside. Just put them aside figuratively or literally long enough to say, "Oh God, I shouldn't have brought this to the table with me. I shouldn't have done this. I'm sorry. Forgive me. Make my heart soft. Make my heart tender. Oh God, create in me a clean heart and renew a right spirit within me, and cast me not away from thy presence, and take not thy Holy Spirit from me. Restore unto me the joy of thy salvation." Amen. Begin to pray and get it all right. And then when you partake of the bread, oh, spiritual strength, when you partake of the cup, oh, I have had my soul quenched. You need to eat. Amen. Servers, would you come? Church, would you just stand for a moment? I want us to pray over the message and over the communion. Oh, hallelujah. I wonder how many just begin to be honest. Lift up your hands and say, "Lord, I need manna from above. I need my soul fed. I need my heart fed. I need spiritual strength and empowerment." Oh, come on, let's seek him this morning. I need you. I need you, Lord. I need you, Lord. I need you, God. I got to have it. I've got to have your help and your strength and your empowerment. Hallelujah. Hallelujah. Hallelujah. You can be seated. Amen. Amen. Let the words of God just be a part of your thinking this morning as we wait to all be served and we'll partake together.

0: Amen. Can we stand together? Again, I want us to believe at this supper. We do need this supper. He'll increase our faith. He'll strengthen us. He'll assure us of His love. And He will assuage our fears of the things ahead. Believe that. This is a symbol, but in partaking of this, Christ wants to do those things in our souls this morning. Amen. Brother Mark, would you ask the Lord's blessing on the bread?
1: Oh, God.
0: Oh, yes.
1: We take this bread that you give for us, O Lord, your body, which is broken for us, that we may have a relationship with you and have a covenant with you and enjoy you forever. Amen.
0: Amen. Let's partake of the bread. Partake of strength. Thank you, Jesus. Hallelujah. Hallelujah. Brother Cruz, would you ask the Lord's blessing on the cup?
2: Lord, gracious,
0: oh,
2: Jesus.
0: Amen. Let's partake together. His love. Hallelujah. Oh, let's thank Him. Thank you, Lord. Thank you, Jesus, for your great sacrifice. Thank you, the salvation we could not earn on our own. Oh, Jesus, Jesus. Hallelujah. Hallelujah. Thank you, Jesus. Thank you, Lord. Oh, won't you receive strength right now in your soul? He'll take the fear away. Hallelujah. Be assured of His love. Glory to God. Glory to Jesus. Oh, hallelujah. Hallelujah. Oh, hallelujah. Oh, hallelujah. Let's pause for just a moment here. Hallelujah. Hallelujah. Lord, strengthen right now. Strengthen in the heart. Strengthen in the mind. Strengthen in the soul. Oh, God. Oh, with your love. Hallelujah. Hallelujah. Oh, the kingdom's going forward. Be a part of that kingdom. Hallelujah. Hallelujah. Hallelujah. Oh, hallelujah. Hallelujah. Before they went out, they sang a hymn. Amen. Let's sing it again.

0: free. Would you like to thank him one more time? Hallelujah. Hallelujah. God, help your people. Lord, strengthen your people. Lord, enable your people. Hallelujah. Hallelujah. Hallelujah. Hallelujah. Oh, bless your name, Lord. Amen. Amen. It's also just good to be together. Will you greet your brothers and sister? Let them know you care about them. Amen.
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3: There wouldn't be no such crime as offenses. Amen. Impossible that the offenses come, will come, but woe be unto him through whom they come. It were better for him that a millstone were hanged about his neck and cast into the sea than that he would offend one of these little ones, that is, cause to stumble and fall, one of these little ones. And that's where the devil gets a lot of people. It is that infant mortality, even in church. Amen. The life expectancy in the world, particularly in the United States of America, amen, about 70 for men and 73 for a woman, maybe a little more now, amen, because of medical science and ability to treat diseases and serious illnesses. Amen. In modern discovery. But ages past, infant mortality was the number one killer. Many died when they were babes. Amen. Because they didn't know how to take care of them. And in church, it's also the same way. That he should offend one of these little ones. Take heed to yourself. If your brother trespass against you, rebuke him. If he repent, forgive him. And that's one way that you avoid being offended through this life, is be forgiving. If you'll be forgiving, you'll be forgiven. A lot of people feel like they forgive, have a right to be forgiven and forgive everybody except the preacher. And they feel like that they have a right to hold it against the preacher, and some in Hamilton are still holding it against me. Amen. Amen. That I preached holiness. They don't like it still. They're dead set on doing their own thing. Amen. And I ain't preached nothing compared to some. Amen. I'm soft as a feather compared to some. Amen. And but Hamilton was so far gone when I got here, it made me look hard and rough and mean. Amen. But there's a lot of folks know that amen, I ain't all that tough. I'm not all that hard. Amen, not all that rough. It's just because Hamilton was so far gone. Amen. And whole cities have gone the way of all flesh. All the churches in many a city have gone the way of all flesh. Amen. I don't belong to the ministerial alliance in Hamilton because I can't go along with them. Amen. I mean, I'm just far removed. I don't even participate in many things that claim to be Pentecostal in Hamilton. Amen. Because I can't. When you got a backslide to have fellowship, folks, is pretty bad, you know. Amen. I ain't going to do it. Praise God. And it's bad enough doing the best you can. Come on. Amen. I bend over backwards to fellowship. Everybody knows that. I've got the name of being one to fellowship. Amen. And I'm just doing what comes naturally if you're a Christian. Because if you're a Christian, you love one another. You love those that are like precious faith. You have good fellowship. And I can't stand to see a good Pentecostal, a good holiness meeting go begging. And so I go try to scotch the best I can. I go try to help out the best I can. I do not consider another holiness church competition. That's the reason some preachers don't fellowship, is because they can't stand the competition. They're so full of flesh that they can't stand seeing anybody doing anything for God but themselves. Amen. And this is also a danger to men of God that fast a whole lot and sacrifice a whole lot and give a whole lot and go a whole lot, and they get somewhere across the country and see somebody else that's blessed just like they are. Amen. And it's tough on the old flesh to see somebody else blessed, particularly in your own town, in your own area. Amen. There's a lot of preachers can fellowship somebody 600 miles away, but they can't fellowship 12 miles away. That's how far me and David Miller is apart, about 12 miles. Amen. I don't have any trouble fellowshipping because it comes natural with a child of God that's not following the flesh. Amen. Now, if you're out for number one, amen, you might have trouble fellowshipping. Praise God. Take heed to yourselves. If a brother trespass against thee, rebuke him. If he repent, forgive him. If he trespass against thee 7 times in a day. Did you ever hear anybody say that? And 7 times in a day turn again to thee, saying, I repent. Thou shalt forgive him. Amen. 7 times in one day. A brother trespass against thee, and thou forgive. If you're having trouble with forgiveness and you don't think God will forgive you for what you've done, it's probably because you've had trouble forgiving. If you'd have been a better forgiver, you'd have been better able to believe God for forgiveness yourself. Amen. And so it's in the same context, in the very next verse, the apostle said to him, Lord, increase our faith. Well, what about that? What in the world has that got to do with forgiveness? What in the world has that got to do with being forgiven? What in the world has that got to do with being a stumbling block? Amen. Everything. If you're believing God and trusting God, amen, you don't have to trust anybody else to do it for you. Huh? Amen. You don't blame nobody else for your own failures or successes. Amen. Whichever the case may be, you're believing God. You're trusting God. No matter what comes or goes, you're trusting God. Amen. No matter how many preachers backslide, after all, you're not trusting preachers for your salvation, are you? If you are, you're not going to get very far. Amen. Because you're going to have some backslide along the road. Huh? Amen. They said, Lord, increase our faith, because a lot of stumbling blocks. I don't know what to call this tonight.

Amen. That's what Peter said. What about him? Jesus in the Arkansas language said, that ain't none of your business. If I will that he live till I come again. And you know what they did? They twisted the words of Jesus and circulated all around the country. Amen. Jesus said it. I heard him say it. That John wasn't going to die. He didn't say no such a thing. But they interpreted. That's how you get old wives' fables. Old wives' fables, you know, sometimes start out with old men fables. Old wives get a hold of what the old men said and twist it a little further. Amen. And so that's none of your business. You go on with God. Hallelujah. Amen. And the Lord said, if ye had faith as a grain of mustard seed, ye might say to this sycamine tree, be thou plucked up by the root, and be thou planted in the sea, and it should obey you. Amen. Well, in this strange twist in this message tonight, I'd like to advise you, don't stumble over the sycamore tree. Get some more faith and pray it out of the way. The Bible was originally written in a day when there wasn't no Baptist church. First and Second Baptist Church. First Pentecostal, Second Pentecostal, and Fifth Pentecostal. Amen. For you to run to it, all one church. The church at Corinth was one church. You couldn't run down the street and hide in another church and get by with it. I mean, when Paul came to town, it was all one church. And you had to listen to Paul. If you skinned you upside one side and down the other, or healed the sick and did all kind of miracles, praise God for Paul. Amen. And nowadays, you know, we have Brother Dale's brother is an alcoholic. But there's a lot of people that's churchaholics. When they when it gets too hot for them in one church, they run to another one. Amen. And they're hooked on running away. Hey, some of these days you're going to have to finally plant your feet down and say, I ain't running no more. Amen. Back in early Western United States, you know, the old longhorn cattle, he was easily spooked. Lightning could spook him, thunder could spook him, an animal could spook him, you know, and if you had a big herd of them, one of them starts running, amen, and the rest of them would follow, and they'd wind up going off a cliff, or wind up against a rock wall, or wind up against a fence on top of each other, and many cattle died because one of them got spooked and run. He got spooked at the wind. He got spooked at the storm. He got spooked at a wild animal. He got spooked at the thunder. He got spooked at the lightning. Amen. And he ran and killed a whole bunch of his herd because he ran. Well, they needed a better stock for the West. They needed one that wasn't so easily spooked. And so they introduced and bred into the West the Hereford stock. That's the white-faced Hereford stock. Amen. And the wonderful thing about the white-faced Hereford stock was he didn't run from the storm and the blizzard. He turned around and faced into it. With his head down, he faced into the storm. How, Brother Collins, did you make it? Amen. 48 plus years, going on 49. I mean, March, I will have been preaching 49 years. Amen. I got hung up on 43, and I got to tell folks I wrote that song 43 years ago, and I was 17 years old. Amen. And it wasn't 43 years ago. It was 48 and a half years ago. But I just get hung up in things like that. Amen. I mean, I have a human brain. Exceedingly human. It's hard for me to admit it, but I am full of error. Because I'm still a

human. Amen. And I ain't got a new body yet, Brother Setzer. Amen. I just got this same old one. I want to trade it in after a while. Want to trade in this old ragged tent. Hallelujah. Amen. I'm going to trade in this old flag that's tattered and torn. And this old tent that I've camped in a many a battle with. Praise God. I want to trade it in for a brand new house. Eternal in the heavens. Not made with hands. Praise God. So pardon the infirmity of my flesh. Amen. If you had faith as a grain of mustard seed, you might say unto this sycamine tree, amen, be thou plucked up to the root and be planted in the sea. In other words, get out of my way. I'm not going to stumble over you. Amen. And it should obey you. Now, if you will let something cause you to stumble, you will stumble. Amen. And the big danger is the little ones that don't understand, that don't know, to be wary. Amen. That haven't been warned that there's people out there that's not going to live right. There's people out there that's going to let you down. There's people out there that's stumbling blocks instead of stepping stones. Huh? Amen. But which of you, having a servant plowing or feeding cattle, will say unto him by and by when he has come to the field, go and sit down to meat, and will not rather say unto him, make ready wherewith I may sup, and gird thyself and serve me till I have eaten and drunken, and afterward thou shalt drink? Well, this is just not fair. Now, I've worked hard all day long, and I've come in, and I'm tired, and I'm hungry, and now the master wants something else out of me. What do you do for the master when you're tired and weary, and you can honestly say, I'm tired, I'm hungry, I'm wore out, I'm quitting? That's where a lot of people stumble. I'm so tired. Amen. Oh, my brain's tired. Oh, my mind's tired. Oh, my mouth's tired. Oh, my tongue's tired. Amen. Oh, my nose is tired. Amen. You know why some people's tired? They just can't keep out other people's business. They got a tired nose. Amen. You know why some people's tired? It's because they're overworked 1 inch below their nose. Amen. Their tongue's tired. Their mouth's tired. I wore out. I can't take it. You know why some people have such a hard time doing anything for God? Because they've talked about everybody else that tried to do anything for God, and they don't want to be talked about the same way. You know why some people have a hard time believing God, that God would help them in the ministry? It's because they've talked about everybody that preached, and they've tore down every preacher that got up. Well, I like this, and I like that, and I like that, and I like somebody else. You know what you are? You're carnal. Amen. Hey, amen. You get where you ought to be with God, and a preacher can't help you, you help him. And it's wonderful if you can get both of them together. He's helping you, amen, and you're helping him. Praise God. Hey, but when he comes along and he don't help you, what you do, you turn around and help him and bless him. And God bless you for surviving. In fact, that's the only ones that's blessed. That's the survivor. Those that stumble don't survive. Doth he thank that servant because he did the things that were commanded him? That's what a servant's supposed to do. Work till he dies in his tracks if he's commanded to. Amen. That's what a servant's supposed to do. That's what slaves are supposed to do. Come on, let's read this a little bit different now. Which of you, having a slave plowing or feeding cattle, will say unto him by and by, he has come from the field, go sit down to meat?
You don't do that for slaves. Amen. At least sometimes. Amen. George Washington had slaves too, but they said he was good to his slaves. Thomas Jefferson had slaves too, but they said he was good to his slaves. Of course, there's another bad rumor, you know, going around about Thomas Jefferson. Amen. And you leave it up to the rumor machine, they'll have one going on George Washington. I've read a few of them. Amen. And if you leave it up to the rumor machine, boy, they've got one hatched out. I mean, they've got it all nailed down pat. Oh, I heard him say it. Amen. Jesus said, John's going to live forever. He didn't do it. He said, Jesus, what about this man? And Jesus said, if I will that he abide till I come again, what's that any of your business? But he didn't say he was going to do it. But they misunderstood. Oh, they got it twisted. Amen. Somebody didn't have the PA turned up, and somebody didn't hear and get all the words. Interesting, you know, how Jesus preached to so many people without a PA system. Amen. In my early ministry, none of the churches had a PA system. And if it did, you know, it was something extraordinary, you know. But we didn't have a PA system in almost none of the churches. So when I sang with my guitar, Brother Dale, I walked all over the church. I sung from the pulpit to the back door. I sung up every aisle. Amen. I sung I Have But One Goal. I sung it in Brother Vernon Edwards' meeting out in Kellyville, Oklahoma in 1953. Amen. And I sung all the way to the back door. And Brother Bench said he was wanting to make wisecracks, and he was kind of a comedian naturally. He said, I thought he's going all the way back to Arkansas. Amen. I sung it all over the place. Well, Sister Collins knew that when we got married. Amen. And she was so scared I would walk all over the church and leave her standing by herself behind the pulpit. Amen. And she sure didn't want to walk all over the place with me. Amen. It was hard to get her to sing with me. Amen. Well, the PA system solved all of that. Amen. And as late as Middletown, Ohio, Full Gospel Tabernacle, we still stood up behind the pulpit together and sung together, both of us, at the pulpit. All 5 years we sung and preached at Middletown. And one day in Kansas City, she quit me. She decided she didn't have to stand up behind the pulpit to sing. She sung over at the piano. We had a PA system. Woo! But did you know a lot of people stumbled over the PA system? Amen. If you had it turned on, it was too loud. Amen. I don't know how many times, you know, that I've run into people, you know, the PA system is always too loud. Now, here's the way you need to turn the PA system up. In a holiness church, turn it up as much as it'll stand and not whistle. Amen. And when you get a lot of people around the microphones, they absorb a lot of that sound. They say, hey, come in, you know, these PA experts. You need a PA system where you can just stand and speak in your natural voice and everybody hear you. Hogwash. Balderdash. I've never seen one of those PA systems work. They spent $5,000 for a PA system in Kansas City. It was so sensitive. They said, I pastored that brand new church. They said it's so sensitive that if you painted the walls, you'd have to retune it. Hot diggity dog. We had a fancy PA. We can tell everybody in the country that we had the most sensitive, most wonderful PA system. Amen. And if you painted the wall of the church, you had to retune it. I could have bought one off the street for $500 and it had done a better job.
than the silver, wood, full gospel, but they spent so much money for it. Amen. We made the most of it. Those microphones for the choir hanging down to the ceiling, they never did work. And you know what? All the churches has got them. They don't work. They spent money for nothing. Why? Because some expert come along and said, you need a microphone in your church where you can just speak in your natural tone and everybody hear you. You never have to turn it up or down. Baloney. Amen. In a Pentecostal church, you turn it as high as it'll go in a normal service and not a whistle. Amen. But the greater the noise level gets and the more people in the church, the more the sound is absorbed. In order to get over them, you got to keep monitoring it up. Amen. And a lot of people stand around the microphone singing. Amen. They'll absorb a lot of the sound and you can monitor it higher. And you can monitor it higher and get over the noise and people get the message no matter how much noise is going on. Well, whether it's Elvis Presley or the Statesman, amen, they do that. Amen. But, of course, Elvis Presley wasn't in church that I know of. Amen. And the Statesman wasn't doing too hot when they dissolved. Amen. And that's the way you got to do it. You got to monitor it up and down according to the need, according to the noise. And there's one thing we have in a Pentecostal church, a lot of noise. So this brother, he'd always complain about the PA system being too loud. Amen. One day the pastor turned it clear off, and he had such a habit of complaining that it was too loud. He jumped up and complained, it's too loud. Turn the PA system down. It wasn't even turned on. And then some people stumble over the thermostat. And we finally got air conditioned at the Full Gospel Tabernacle in Middletown. Brother Gene Huff and I helped them, and we put it in. They did. Amen. I helped them with a little bit of work along and mounted it overhead. Amen. And the first night it was so cool that Brother Bolin, who was one of them, that when he grumbled, he could really grumble. And he said, too cold, he said. He said, if it's going to be that cold, I'll give $100 to take it out. And people stumbled over our new air conditioning. But when Kearney Collins, sitting on the front seat, was sweating, and Sister Shepherd had her coat up over her ears, I knew I had it just right. It wasn't cold enough for Kearney, and it was too cold for Sister Shepherd. Amen. Hey, hallelujah. People stumble over anything. Yakety yak, yakety yak, yakety yak. Shut up! Amen. Let it alone! One reason people stumble over the thermostat, they won't move. Find a hot spot. Woo, glory to God. Amen. Don't stumble over the thermostat. It's hot there where Randy sits. Amen. He's about to break out of the sweat already. Amen. I go back there and I can't hardly think. I want out here under my fan. Thank God they didn't forget the preacher. You know why? Because I was here when they installed the fan. Amen. But most churches have got such a wimpy preacher, he can't stand the fan. Sweet Lamb of God. Amen. I don't know whether you're not going to work very hard or what. Amen. But hey, glory to God. I got the wind blowing. And if I have, in times past, had one sitting in the seat beside me. Amen. Blowing right at me. Amen. Hey. Hallelujah. Hey, well, if you got a PA system, or if you got an air condition, you don't need a fan. Amen. You can't stand a little wind. Amen. I don't tell you what, this Pentecostal thing started out with a mighty rushing wind. Can you say amen?
Amen. Hey, hallelujah. If you can't stand the wind, get them tongues of fire and they'll warm you up. Hallelujah. And you'll find a hot spot. Hallelujah. Oh, Elijah went to heaven. Hallelujah. In a whirlwind and a chariot of fire. Woo! Glory to God. They said to the old boy in church, he said, Elijah didn't go to heaven. Why, there's hot spots and cold spots out there. Amen. He snapped his finger and said, well, praise God. God knew what he was doing. Amen. He had a chariot of fire to warm him in the cold spot and a whirlwind to cool him in the hot spots. Amen. And he made it just fine. Hey, hallelujah. If you'll hold on, if you'll hang in there, God will send a chariot of fire and a whirlwind. Hallelujah. Hold on. Amen. There'll be a preacher come along like Brian Miller. Amen. Tell you not to be bitter and give you just exactly what you need. Stand with us tonight. I'm not done with the chapter. Amen. Gets into the tribulation period. Hallelujah. But what is that to thee? You need to know about the tribulation period. Because you may think you're going through it right now, but you ain't. You ain't seen nothing. What's going to happen there? But if we'll be faithful to God, this will be all the trouble we'll go through. It'll be this side of the river. God bless your children. God bless your sheep. God bless your servants. I pray in Jesus' name. Thank you, Lord. Amen. Hallelujah. Hallelujah. Hallelujah. Heads bowed and Christians praying. Is there somebody here? You say, Brother Collins, I've questioned and I've stumbled. Pray for me. That I'll turn a deaf ear to every voice except Jesus. That I'll close my eye to every stumbling block and look to the Lamb of God. I'll settle every question in my mind and in my heart. Amen. Would you raise your hand and say, Brother Collins, pray for me. That I'll not stumble into hell because of what somebody else done. Is there a hand anywhere tonight? Amen. God's talking, yes. God's speaking, yes. Amen. Pray for me that I'll not stumble, that I'll stand upright, that I'll be an overcomer, that I'll be among the survivors in the church. God bless that one. Is there another one? Amen. God don't want you to stumble. God wants you to stand up. And if you fell down in the mud, it'll wash off. Huh? If you fell into sin, the blood washes all stains. Amen. Come on. If you fail 7 times in one day, if Jesus tells us to forgive, you think he won't? Not very many of you fail 7 times in one day. There may be some that do more. Amen. But if you repent, ask God to forgive you. He does. It works because it's Bible. The blood prevails because it's Bible. God bless these hands, these dear precious ones. Don't let a one be lost. Don't let a one stumble. Don't let a one fall. But help them, Lord, by the grace of God, to repair every failure. Hallelujah. And get up and stand up and look up and bear up. I pray in Jesus' name. Amen. Hallelujah. Come on.

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1: Lord, help us. Amen. I'd like to see Lord help us this morning. Amen. Galatians chapter 6. Amen. I'd like to say I really do appreciate Brother Jim and Sister Michelle. Amen. Their work of labor, love. Amen. I appreciate them dearly. Amen. Praise God. Galatians chapter number 6. Amen. Here we go with that mic again. Amen. We'll read verse number number 2. And then we'll skip on down to verse number 5. I'd like to say appreciate everybody being in the Lord's house this morning. Amen. This is a fine-looking crowd, Brother Jim.
3: Amen.
1: Amen. I tell you what. Amen. Amen. No, it just ain't fine because I'm here. Amen. I know I look good, but you know, y'all look good too. Amen. Galatians chapter number 6 and verse number 2 says, "Bear one another's burdens and so fulfill the law of Christ." Verse number 5 says, "For every man shall bear his own burden." Amen. Bear your own burden and bear somebody else's. Amen. Would you stand with us all over the building this morning? Let's ask the Lord to help us right here. Lord, we thank you, God, again for your mercy and your grace, Lord. Lord, we thank you, Lord, for your meekness, your temperance, your long-suffering, God. Lord, we're asking, God, that you be mindful of us here this morning, God, in the service, Lord. Lord, I ask, God, that you'd help us, Lord. I ask, Lord, that you strengthen, God. I ask, Lord, that you'd encourage, God, that you'd lift up, God, and you'd help us here today, God. Lord, realizing, God, and understanding, God, that we need you, Lord. Knowing us, God, as Samuel did David, Lord, pour out your spirit upon us, God. We'll give you the praise and we'll give you the honor and we'll give you all the glory. For it's in the wonderful name of Jesus we pray. And everybody says, amen. Amen. Burdens. Even burdens is something that none of us like to carry. Burdens is something that weighs us down. It's things that's placed upon us, a load. I mean, I looked up the word burden. Burden is that which is borne or carried, that which is borne with labor or difficulty, that which is grievous and wearisome. Amen. It says the contents of a ship, the quality or number of tons a vessel can carry. It is to load, to lay on a heavy load, encumber with weight. Amen. Burdens. Amen. Can I tell you that if you are here today, this morning, that you have burdens that you're carrying. Amen. There's things, amen, financial burdens. Amen. Everybody, I say, unless you got a lot of money, got financial burdens. And you got this, you got to worry about that, you got to worry about paying. And I was talking with my daddy, Brother Josh, and he's real smart with money. I said, Daddy, I got this truck and I'm trying to wonder, do I need to sell it and buy me something else? Or do I need to do this? Do I need to do that? And my daddy's real smart. He said, "Son," he said, "you got a pickup truck." And I said, "Yes, sir." He said, "It's a Duramax diesel." I said, "Yes, sir." And we was talking. He said, "How many miles you got on?" I said, "I got about 214 on it now." And we was talking. He said, "Well, son," he said, "you'll probably get about $300,000 out of it if you treat it like it's supposed to be treated." He said, "Well, I wouldn't buy me another truck. I'd do this. I'd do that." Burdens. I mean, things that weigh us down in life. And here in Galatians chapter number 2, he says for us to bear one another's burdens. Can I tell you that I looked in the commentary and there's two different type burdens here that Paul is talking about. He's talking about a burden which somebody can help you carry. And then he's talking about another burden that God has placed upon you. Amen. That God is actually put there. Amen. I'll tell you this right here. When we started, they asked us to take the church in Hartsville. I looked at them. I said, I'll tell you what we'll do. We'll help you from now to September. And then after September, I said, I'm going home. Amen. I said, God ain't called me to pastor. God ain't called me to pastor no people. Amen. But I got to praying about it. I said, Lord, what you want us to do? And I felt like the Lord spoke to me and told me something to tell the deacons. I said, no, we ain't praying about this no more. So we went on praying about something else, Brother Michael. Then I'd come back the next day. I say, Lord, what am I supposed to do? I said, Lord, do we take the church or do we do this or do we that? And the Lord spoke these words right back to my heart again. I said, oh, no, we got to quit praying about this. Let's pray about something else. Come on now. I didn't want to pastor no church. I mean, some people say, well, you don't pastor. You start pestering. Well, whatever I got to do, to get them to heaven, Brother Michael, that's what we need to do. And I said, oh, Lord, when I finally accepted the call, I said, okay, Lord. I said, I'll pastor the church there in Hartsville if that's what

burden that God has placed on our hearts. Amen. And I tell you that here in life there are some burdens that we give our own self. Amen. There are some times that we put our self in places that we put more on us than what we can bear. And I'm so thankful that God said, He said, I'll never give you more. And you are able to bear and able to carry. Hey, we've got burdens in life. Amen. And I was thinking last night when Brother Neil was talking, he looked at Brother John. He said, I remember when we was in high school, he broke his collarbone. He said, I carried his books for him. He helped me.

0: Pastor, I need you to pray for me so bad in me that he can help you carry. But can I tell you what I feel like preaching this morning? That we need a burden that can be felt in me. We need God to place burden on our backs in me. That we can feel the load of it. And I tell you, if you do not have a burden, and if you do not carry your burden, you will not be able to feel the effects of it. You won't worry about it. Come on down and help me. I've been preaching now about 5 minutes with a book back on my back. And I tell you, I'm feeling the effects of it. I know it's back there in me. When I walk down the aisle, I know it's there. Can I tell you that we need a burden in me? That can be felt in me. We need something that God has placed on Brother Michael that nobody can take off of. We need to be able to feel it in me. When we go to sleep at night, we need to feel that burden. When we wake up in the morning, we need to feel that burden.
1: Amen. Sister Michelle was picking at me the other night. She said, whatever happened to that guy? I said, I just can't wait to get back to my church. Amen. We went down and preached in Soperton. And I made that comment. Sister Michelle looked at me. She said, what happened to that guy? Hey, I'm still that guy. Woke up this morning. Amen. I love preaching off. I do. Brother Michael, I miss my church. I got a burden for my church. Oh, now. Brother Joshua, got people that I want to see saved. Brother Neil, we got some that I'd like to see delivered. I'd like to. Can I tell you right here this morning, Union Grove, you need a burden. Can be felt.
2: That's right.
1: Amen. I done got in pastor mode, I reckon. You need a burden that you can feel in the morning. You need a burden when you walk into Walmart that you can feel it. Come on now. If something's bothering you, Sister Martha, and you get down to praying, you pray about what's bothering you, don't you? You pray about your children, don't you? You're worried about them, aren't you? Come on, Brother Josh, you help me real quick. I asked these boys, I said, y'all help me preach. They said they would. You might look crazy. At least it ain't a pink shirt. Hey, man, I seen that picture of your pastor with a pink shirt. He really loves y'all. He really does. Hey. He loves you even to put one on. God help him. I'm glad to see the Lord sanctify him, ain't you? Threw it in the trash can. But how about place this burden on your back, Brother Josh? I know you can't go get all the way around there. That even looks like a pocketbook, don't it? But you see, Brother Josh has got burdens. He's got his own burdens to bear. He's got him. For years, it was just Brother Josh. I might should look to see how this thing opened up, shouldn't I? Here we go. He's got Brother Josh. Ain't too heavy, is it? Nah. He's got a burden to carry. He's worried about Brother Josh. What Brother Josh is going to do? He got married a few years ago, didn't you, son? God bless you. Everybody needs to jump in the water once. Now he's got another burden to carry. He's got nothing. Then he felt the call of God to preach. Got another burden. He's heavy. I'm going to tell you, when I first got married, amen, I prayed for me and my wife. I did. I said, Lord, touch us, touch me, touch her. I never prayed for my wife until we got married, Brother Michael. It's a burden. We'll go through life. Little burdens here, little burdens there. And they're placed upon us. That is burdens that we have to carry because of who we are, what we are. But there are some times when God will place a burden on you. How about the prison? You can preach for me in prison. It's another burden. How about old nursing homes? Will you go to a nursing home for me? That's another burden that God put on somebody. What are we doing with the burdens that God has placed on us? Amen. My wife told me, she said, Brother Trey, she didn't call me Brother Trey. She said, Trey, she said, I feel like doing something with the kids. I said, okay, baby, if you feel like doing it, do it. I said, I'll help you when I can. That is a burden that God has placed on her for that community. Come on now, I am the pastor of that church, so therefore, a part of that burden has been laid on me, Brother Jim. But the majority of that burden is placed on my wife. Hey man, I just feel like talking this morning. We might holler to you tonight. But you see that there are burdens that I can help you carry. If you got a financial need, I can help you a little bit. Can't help you a lot. If you need your grass cut, thank God y'all helped Brother Tim cut the grass. Thank God you've got men in the church that'll work. You don't know how much you appreciate them until they don't work. Then you realize how much you need them. But that is a burden that you can help Brother Tim with. That is something you can help lighten his load with. That's not what I feel like talking about this morning. I feel like talking to us about a burden that God has placed on our backs. What are we going to do with it? Brother Trey, the Lord hasn't given me a burden. Well, you need to pray that God will give you a burden for the lost.
2: Yes. Yes.
1: You need to pray that God will give you a burden for the lost. God hasn't given me a burden. Well, you need to pray that God will give you a burden for your pastor. Yes. Ooh, come on now, help me now. I'm just going to tell you what I feel like preaching this morning. Amen. Come on now. I read a story in Exodus where Moses, I believe it was 16, somewhere around there, 16, 17, where Moses goes out, they fight the Amalekites, and Moses says, he said, I'm going to go to the top of the mountain, and I'm going to watch right there. They said that when Moses got to the top of the mountain, that Aaron and her, he was there with him, and they said every time Moses had his hand raised up high, he said that Israel was winning the battle. But then when Moses got weary in the way, his hand started slipping. Can I tell you, that's when they started losing the battle. I want to tell you what we need right here at Union Grove. It is a burden for our pastor and a burden for our pastor's wife. Oh, come on now. Do you in this really understand him? The burden that they go through. It's not just your problems. It's their problems too. When you cry, he cries. When you hurt, he hurts. Hey, and Brother Josh has got burdens that he bears. And you understand that everybody here's got burdens that they have to carry. And not only does Brother you carry your burden, Brother Jim carries your burden too. He carries Brother Hill. He carries Arthur. He carries Russell. He carries Neil's burden. All the while, all these burdens on Brother Jim's back is getting heavier, and they're getting heavier, and they're getting heavier. But who will have a burden to help their pastor carry the load?

0: He needs somebody he can depend on. He needs somebody to help him.
1: Brother Jim's a young man. He's got all the energy in the world. My wife looked at me the other day. She's tired, wore out. Come on now. She goes where I go. I go visit the sick. She goes with me. I go to the hospital. If all possible, she goes with me. Amen. I go to somebody's house. She goes with me. She was at the house the other day. Eyes were droopy. She was sitting in a recliner. She said, I'm tired. I'm tired. Come on now. She said, I said, well, come on, babe. We need to do this. We need to do that. She said, I don't get my energy from the same place you get yours. Remember that. Come on now. I understand now that my wife, she can't get up at 5 o'clock in the morning. She can't get up at 9 o'clock in the morning. Yes, she can. I got to pick it up, and one day I called about 11 o'clock and she was still in the bed. We had a late night that night, Brother Jim, 2 o'clock in the morning, came home. Get up in the morning at 6 o'clock, go to work. I called her, I said, baby, I said, yep, I'll call you later. I said, you didn't know 11 o'clock come twice a day, did you? Come on now. Can I tell you, Sister Michelle goes through the same things Brother Jim goes through. Y'all smile at me, all right? I ain't doing too good this morning. But I got to thinking, you know, my wife is a great woman to live with me and 3 boys that act just like me. She's great. But there are times, Brother Michael, I'll come home under the burden of everything that's going on. Just get off the phone with somebody, Brother Bruce, and I don't know how much more I could take, Brother Trey. This is going on, that's going on. I'll look at them and I want to say to them so bad, Brother Jim, won't you bear your own burdens? Won't you grow up? That's what some people would say. But when you have a burden for that person and their family, you'll cry with them. My wife, sometimes she'll look at me. I had a day off of work. It was on Wednesday. She said, won't you cancel service tonight? I said, no, it's Wednesday night. We ain't canceling service. She'd pick at me sometimes, Brother Jim. She said, you're a preacher. You hog behind the pulpit. Amen. I'll pick at her sometimes. Brother Johnson said, we're just going to have a testimony service tonight. She'd look at me. She said, we ain't have no testimony service. You got to preach. Oh, now. She said, that Wednesday, she said, we ain't going to have service. I said, yes, we are. We're going to have service tonight. We're going to have service this Wednesday night. We're going to have service. She said, why don't we move it to tomorrow night? I said, we're going to have service tonight. Hey, me and Brother Michael, she called everybody in the church. She said, we're going to change church service till tomorrow night, Thursday night. She said, Brother Trey's going to stay home and rest today. She helped me carry my burdens. I looked at her and I said, baby, what'd you do that for? She said, I'm trying to look out for you. And you're mad at me because I'm trying to look out for you. I wonder. The Bible says that Moses stood there with his hand raised. He got weary. He got tired. Hands started going down. You ever tried to hold a piece of paper in your hand for 5 minutes? One sheet of paper? 5 minutes. You ever tried to hold it, Brother Arthur? Hold it straight out. After a while, it'll get heavy. Can't hold it up. Can I tell you the load that your pastor on? Sometimes he can't hold it up. But I asked Brother Joy, I said, you going to help me this morning, Brother Joy? He said, yeah. I wonder, do we have some men that would stand behind Brother Jim this morning and say, Pastor, I'll help you. I'll help you. Come on now, there's enough of you in here. You can take turns helping him. The Bible says that they took Moses, they stuck his hands up. They put a rock up under him for him to sit on. Aaron got on one side of Moses, got on the other side. They held his hands up. Now, this is where the rubber is going to meet the road. Everybody come through here this morning. I told Brother Jim, we love you. Shook your hand, didn't I? Said, I love you. Smile at me now. You told him you loved you, didn't you, Brother Michael? He's been a good son-in-law, hadn't he? Best one you got, ain't he? Best one you got. My mother-in-law, she was sitting at the table one day. We was at her house. She was all in distress and all in shambles. And she said, she said, nobody loves me. I said, you're the best mother-in-law I've ever had. She all smiles come on her face. She said, oh, he loves me, Stacy. He loves me. She had to sit there and bust that old bubble. She said, but you're the only mother-in-law he's got. She said, well, he really don't love me, does he? And then she went right back to where she's at. You see, not only is Brother Jim carrying Brother Josh's burdens, he's carrying your burdens, Lord. He's carrying yours, Brother Tim. How many times did he come see you in the hospital? He was there. How many times did he call you on the phone and said, I'm praying for you? I remember one service we had at the church, and I'm closing here. We had one service at the church, and I was praying, and I was just down and out. And we don't have a church like y'all got here. Amen, we're trying. The Lord's helping us, Brother Jim. Amen, I'm praying. I said, Lord, send me some people that'll work for the kingdom of God. Amen, but I remember that service, Brother Josh. We got an elderly lady sitting back here at the back, and she just got up that night, nonchalant, nothing going on, really. She just walked around the church, started putting her hands on people, said, I'm praying for you, and prayed for them. Walked around that side, come all the way down, come over to Brother Josh was at, and talked to somebody there. I was standing behind the pulpit trying to figure out what in the world's going on, Brother Jim. She pointed that old frail finger at me. She said, Pastor, I'm praying for you. That's all she said. And walked off. Joy, tears come in my eyes. I said, oh God, I can make it now. I've got somebody praying for me. Can I tell you that preachers and pastors, that we are human. We go through the same things you go through. You've got somebody there with you, don't you? Has there ever been a time that you called Brother Jim? Said, Brother Jim, I need help. That he hasn't helped you. Help me now. Come on now. Brother Bruce, has there ever been a time that you called him and said, Brother Jim, I need you to pray for me. Knowing that he would get down and pray for you. Why can't we help the man of God? It ain't past appreciation. Every day ought to be past appreciation. I call my pastor sometimes and he tells me, he said, I wait for you to call me on Mondays. He said, so I'll have a good laugh through the week. I told him, Brother Michael, I said, Brother Tim, if we ever come back home, which I'm not looking to, I said, if we ever come back home, I said, I'll be the greatest person sitting on them pews you ever had. I said, I'll back you hard. I've ever backed you before. He said, why, son? I said, because I know what it's like for nobody to back you. I know what it's like to be all by yourself fighting. Who'd be willing to come help Brother Jim carry his load? Brother Neil is. Russell is. Brother Tim is. Sister Martha is. Brother Michael, Sister Gail, Brother Bruce, Aunt Rachel. You willing to help me, Brother Joy? When he looks you in your face and tells you, boy, you need to straighten up, are you willing to back him then? When he looks at you, Sister Michelle, and says, you need to go pray through, are you willing to back him then? Brother Josh, when he looks at you and says, boy, you need to tighten up, are you willing to back him in? Are you willing to help him in? Come on now. I'm not saying back him in and say, oh, shout all over the house and say, thank you, Jesus. I'm going to tell you, it's hard to back a man when he sits there and he tells you what you're doing wrong. The hardest thing I ever had to do, Brother Michael, was sit behind my pastor and look at me and say, boy, you're not preaching. You're sitting down. I looked at him, Brother Jim. I said, yes, sir. I said, you are the pastor. I said, I'll sit down till you tell me to get up. Are we willing? You know, when Moses was going on, now I'm closing here. I was going to say it earlier. But when Moses was going up to that mountain to get to the Ten Commandments, God told Moses, he said, you mark the place and they won't come past it. There'll be times that your pastor will mark a line and tell you not to cross it. There's nothing wrong with it. Why can't I go up the mountain? Why can't I go higher than this? Why can't I go here? He's the pastor. Are you willing to listen to him all the way? Oh, now, you said you haven't, didn't you, Brother Neil? Go help him. Brother Arthur, you said you'd help him. Go help him. You said you'd go help him, Brother Joy, help him. Who's going to help him this morning? How do I help Brother Jim? Pray for him. Pray for him. I feel the Holy Ghost, Brother Jim. My pastor told us when the man of God's preaching, he's preaching right. You come up to the front. Come on, preacher, come on! He starts getting a little bit tired and you can't even cross by you. This is what we was taught. He said, pat him on the back. You say, come on, preacher. Preach it on. Come on now. That's just the way we was taught to back the man of God. Come on now. Help me now. How can I help him? It's tired. He's a preaching to me. Back him up. Say, oh, help him, Lord. Amen. I talked to somebody one time. I said, brother, what made a difference at your church? He said, me and my wife made it a point to come to church and have church whether anybody else did or not. Are you willing to help the pastor this morning? Russell, get that arm. Hold it up. When you lift up the man of God, the church will prevail. When you lift up the man of God, the church will prevail. When you help him, he'll help you.
2: That's right. Hallelujah. Thank God. Thank God.
1: I don't know what to do here, Brother Michael. Sister Michelle. Sister Lori, you help Sister Michelle. Help her. Hold her hand. She's got somebody on this side. Who's willing to help this side? Somebody's got this side. Somebody's got this side. Who's got her back? Who's got Sister Michelle's back? Sister Michelle, you got them all the way around you. Sister Gail, you want them to so bad. I haven't seen it. You go get a front. I might not never come back, Brother Jim. Sister Gail, turn around and look at your daughter. You got her, don't you? You've always had her, haven't you? We were sitting in the fellowship hall before we got to church. Church was started. Somebody said something about Sister Michelle. I said, if she'll be half a mother to her children that her mother was to her, I said, I ain't worried about them kids. Sister Gail said, oh, no. Oh, no. Can I tell you, that's a mothered heart right there. Sister Michelle's covered. Brother Malcolm, you love your daughter, don't you? You go help her, won't you? Sister Michelle's covered. Russell's, he's got Brother Jim. Who else is going to help him? Who else is going to help him? I know what some of you ladies are thinking, but I have nowhere to go. Crowd around Sister Michelle. You get around her. You help her. Come on, Sister Rachel, you want to? What's the church? I don't know. I'm behind the pulpit. Pray for him, Brother Joy. Sister Gail. Pass that around and pray for your little girl. Come on, Sister Rachel. Pray for her. Come on, Sister Martha. Y'all pray for her. Come on, Kimberly, pray for her. Jesus, Lord, help God, I pray.
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1: Probably won't do you no good anyway, so not worry about it. Praise the Lord. Genesis chapter 6.

one verse tonight, just the one verse. Let me, while you're getting ready, I want to remind you of the announcements. I forgot, I'm sorry. Tomorrow night, 7:30, will be meeting with the membership of Bethel Chapel, and just kind of information meeting for you. If you'd like to come, we'd love for you to be here. Try to answer some of the questions that different ones have turned in, and we'll kind of just give you an update on what the church did in 2012, where it's heading, what our vision is for the future, and the direction we want to go, because I believe God's not through with us, right? Man, God's got a plan for us, so just kind of cast our vision for the upcoming year, and let's let the Lord bless Bethel Chapel, right? Amen. So I don't know. As my wife was telling me, she is reading something from her cousin, and they went to a business meeting of their church. Business meeting lasted 30 minutes. Then they broke out into a prayer meeting that went on for a number of hours. Amen, a prayer meeting. Maybe that's what we need to do, right? Amen, just have a good old prayer meeting. That's where you like from to end up. Praise the Lord. Amen, so don't forget that. And then don't forget the weekend. Be planning on being in the house of the Lord and see what the Lord has for us on the weekend. I know God's going to do something special for us this weekend. Amen, I'm anxious to see what the Lord has. And then next week, we have the ladies' retreat during the Tuesday, Wednesday, and Thursday. And the ladies will be going to the, many of the ladies, I shouldn't say the ladies, but many of the ladies will be going up to Carlinville for the ladies' retreat. And Sister Martin is one of the speakers for the ladies' retreat, so the Martin family's coming in. So Brother Martin will be preaching for us on Wednesday night, okay? Brother Martin will be here. So I'm really looking forward to that. I'm looking forward to having Brother Martin with us. And so it should be a wonderful, wonderful week there, having Brother Martin preach for us. And some of the ladies are going up on Wednesday night. They allow you to go up for a service on a Wednesday night. If you're interested in that, I believe there is a charge for that. I believe there is a fee. I'm not really sure what it is. You can talk to Sister Ruth, or I think Sister Alicia and Sister April's plan on going. So you might talk to them. And I don't think they want children to come. But I've never been. But I'm just telling what I think, all right? You can double-check that with Sister Ruth if you'd like. When she gets back on the weekend, she's in Kentucky helping her mom and dad get packed up. And so that'll be for Wednesday night, all right? Amen. Genesis chapter 6. And let's read, and I just want to read just the one verse. And the Lord said, "My spirit shall not always strive with man, for that he also is flesh, yet his days shall be 120 years." The phrase right there, "My spirit shall not always strive with man." What I'm going to talk to you about, we're going to look at that just a little closely, more closely. How many of you have ever used that when you was witnessing to somebody? You know, just kind of put fear in them a little bit. You ever use that tactic? Now the Bible says, you know, "My spirit shall not always strive with men." Now you want to get saved? Just put it, kind of make them feel like that there's an end. You know, you could be at the point where the spirit, you need to stop there before you get to the end part that says 120 years. Because when you get to 120 years, they're going to say, "Well, I got plenty of time." But, man, that verse right there says so much, that little phrase. "My spirit shall not always strive with man." My spirit shall not always strive with man. Man, the Bible tells us that we can grieve the spirit. We can quench the spirit, right? And there comes a

point where the Spirit of God will quit striving. First, I think we need to understand what does it mean by strive. The word strive means to struggle, to resist, to push. All right? My spirit will not always strive with man. The Spirit of the Lord, man, is working to save our soul, deliver us. See, there's a nature in every one of us, that human nature. It's a sinful nature. And that sinful nature, left to itself, it begins to compound itself. It's like a snowball rolling down a hill. It gets bigger and bigger, picks up and gains more momentum all the time, and it begins to get so big that if you tried to stop it, it would roll you over. And it's the Spirit of God that resists that spirit or that nature within us that would hurry us to our destruction and hurry us to the damnation of our soul. But if we do not yield to the Spirit of God, eventually the human nature and the sinful nature inside of us gets so out of control. It gets so large. Amen. The Spirit of God will not always strive with man. There'll come a point when God will leave you to your own devices. When you read the scripture, many times through the scripture, there's the verses that says things like that the Lord repented, said, I will repent of the good. Talks about in places where, like Psalms 81, but my people would not hearken to my voice, and Israel would none of me, so I gave them up. Scripture talks about the Lord giving them up. Remember when he gave them up to a reprobate mind? He gave them up, right? He just had done all that he could. He had done all that he could. The Bible says in Hosea chapter 4 and verse 17, Ephraim is joined to idols. Let him alone. Think there had come a time that God would look at our life and just say, I'm not going to bother with them anymore. We'll let them alone. It's kind of frightening to think that we could get to a point where God would wash his hands of our life, right? Where God would give up. Where God would say, enough is enough. I'm no longer going to strive with you. Three things that are in that verse that I read to you. God's Spirit strives with man. You hear? Do you understand that? God's Spirit strives with man. Something else that we can see in that verse is that man resists God's Spirit. Man resists God's Spirit. Then we find that God's Spirit will eventually withdraw from that man. That's a terrifying thing. It's a terrifying thing. Can I tell you? Start by saying this. Amen. That the Spirit of God strives with man. What a wonderful thing that God would strive for our soul. That God would even be concerned for our soul. That God would even bother to deal with our life. To reach out to our heart. To try to save us. To try to deliver us. It's an awesome thing that the Spirit of God would even strive with a man. That the Spirit of God would even deal with your heart. That the Spirit of God would even try to work in your life. That the Spirit of God would even deal with my life. Amen. What an awesome thing. Amen. I don't deserve that. I did nothing to deserve that God would take time to deal with me or to work in my life. But thank God, he strives with me. He deals with my life. Amen. That God, the God of love, the God of mercy,
Amen. That he would feel so much love for my soul. Amen. That he would deal with me. That he'd reach out to my life. That he'd reach out to my heart and your heart and your life to try to save you. To try to deliver you from that nature of sin. To try to deliver you from the wages of sin. What an awesome God. What an awesome God. That is an awesome thing. That the Spirit of God would strive with man. That the Spirit of God, amen, every time we feel the Spirit of God, we ought to give him thanks. We thank you, Lord, that you're still dealing with my life. Thank you, Lord, that you would still work in my life. Hallelujah. Amen. I've heard, and I'm sure you've dealt with this many times yourself, but people that have felt like they'll be in a service, there'll be conviction, and God will be dealing with them, and Spirit of God, you'll go back to try to get them to come and pray, or you'll be praying with them in the altar, and they'll say, I don't feel like I can get saved because I have committed the unpardonable sin. You ever heard that? Somebody saying, I have committed the unpardonable sin. And so many times, they feel like that God's given up. But the answer is no. Because if God is dealing with your heart, and that you feel the urge to pray, and that you're feeling the Spirit of God even touch your life, or deal with your life, or strive with you, amen, he's not giving up on you yet. Amen, the Spirit of God is still striving to save your soul. Spirit of God is still striving to reach out and to touch your life. The Spirit of God strives with a man. That is an awesome thing. Amen. But I'll tell you something else that's awesome about that is why he strives with us. First of all, he strives for our salvation. Amen. He deals with us and the Spirit of God tries to save our soul. He wants us to repent of our sin. Therefore, we feel conviction. And even though conviction can make one miserable, amen, thank God for conviction. Thank God that he deals with us. Thank God that we can feel convicted of our sin, because that's the Spirit of God striving with a man. Amen. To let them find salvation and forgiveness of sin. Thank God for a conscience that still deals with us. Amen. I believe that the Spirit of God uses our conscience to deal with our life. Amen. To prevent us from sin and to draw us away from sin. It is the Spirit of God dealing with our life. Amen. Can you sear your conscience? Yes, you can. Amen. But yet the Spirit of God continues to strive with us. Thank God that he wants to save you. That the Spirit of God would go to so much trouble to just to save your soul. That the Spirit of God would go to so much trouble to bring conviction on your life. Amen. To deal with your heart. Amen. To try to get you to pray. And to try to get you to surrender your life to the Lord. He loves you that much. He wants you to be saved. And the Spirit of God strives with man. Spirit of God strives with man because he wants you to be saved. Amen. But that's not the only way the Spirit of God strives with man. Amen, because those of you that are saved, you know the Spirit of God still yet strives with you. All right? Then I believe the Spirit of God strives with us to take us on into perfection. To bring us on into perfection. The Spirit of God continues to deal with our life. If we got saved and we surrendered our life to the Lord, and we repented of our sin, and then the Spirit of God leaves? No. The Spirit of God continues to strive with us, trying to create us and shape us and mold us, amen, into the image of Jesus Christ. Amen. To be more like Christ, to go on into perfection, to go on into things of God. Hallelujah. Can I tell you, church, that the Spirit of the Lord continues to strive with you today? The Spirit of God is not done dealing with your heart. No matter how long you've been in this, the Spirit of God still deals with our life and draws us into salvation and a walk with God. Amen. And sanctifies our life. Amen. There was when we lived in Ohio, there was a young lady, then a young man that had moved across the street, and the name's just vanished right there. It's been too many years. But while she was, her and Sister Ruth, they had walked the neighborhood a lot. So
They got to be friends. They got to be talking. Eventually, she came to visit our church and visited a few times. Eventually, she got saved. Her husband came, got saved. And just really, really, really good kids. Just a little bit younger than what we were at that time. But she knew absolutely nothing about church. He had never been to any kind of church. She was maybe a little bit on the Catholic side of things, and she really did not know anything about church. She began to come, and she loved the worship. She loved the moving of the Spirit of God, and the Spirit of God would work in her life. She felt conviction to get saved, and she got saved, and he felt conviction. The Spirit of God striving with them, gave their life to the Lord. But one day, you know, I'm not the kind of pastor that meets you at the back door and says, now here's what you need to do. You're going to have to get rid of these. You're going to have to get rid of this. You're going to have to move this out of your house. You're going to have to clean this up. And I'll be by in a couple of weeks to do an inspection, make sure all that's taken care of. We don't really work that way, because Spirit of the Lord knows how to strive with the person. Spirit of the Lord knows how to strive with the person. Man, I've heard of people, and I've seen it with my own eyes. Amen. While they were still down on the altar, and before they could even get up, they was giving them the list of all the things they needed to get rid of before, and they had just got saved. Spirit of God will strive with the person. The Spirit of God will strive with the person. So many times she would come to church, and she wasn't dressed like everybody else. She would still go on the walk with Ruth, and she was not dressed like a holiness Pentecostal Christian, by no means, okay? By no means at all. And so one day she was at the grocery store. Ruth was not with her. I was not with her. Nobody from the church was with her. As far as I know, there wasn't even gospel music playing over the sound system of this grocery store. But she was standing in line, and she was in the summer, and she was wearing shorts and a top that was not appropriate. And she was standing there, and the Spirit of the Lord suddenly began to deal with her life. Spirit of God started striving with her. You know what I'm talking about? Spirit of the Lord. She didn't have her ear things in, listen to a sermon by, you know, the pastor, or listening to, you know, anything like that. She was just standing in the store. The Spirit of God began to strive with her. She told Sister Ruth, she said, when I was standing there dressed like that, I felt that as if I was naked. She said, I was embarrassed. I began to be ashamed. I was so embarrassed standing there in that grocery line waiting. I could not wait to get through the grocery line. And when I got through, I went straight home and I changed. And let me tell you what, God did a wonderful work in their life. But can I tell you, it's the Spirit of God striving with us. Amen. From the moment we get saved, he begins striving with us. But then he continues to strive on and on and on in our life. Amen. Leading us on into perfection. Leading us on, amen, into the fullness of Christ. Amen. The Spirit of God striving in our life. Amen. To make us what we ought to be. To make us the child of God that we ought to be. Amen. Listen to the voice of God, because he's striving, amen, in your life to move you on and to make you more like him, and to make you into a greater child of God and into a greater witness. Amen. The blessing in this is, amen, that God wants to lead us, amen, into a greater blessing, amen, into a greater anointing, into greater power, amen. And as we yield to the Spirit of God and the moving of the Spirit of God, he leads us by his Spirit, amen, the striving of the Spirit, amen, to move us, amen, closer to him, amen. And the closer you get to the Lord, amen, the greater the power, the greater the anointing, amen, the closer you become with the Lord. Amen, as your Spirit strives with us. Strives with us. Amen, you say, well, Brother David, anybody that goes to a worldly church, they're not saved. Spirit of the Lord strives with everyone. Strives with everyone. He'll strive with you, and he's striving with others in other churches all around us. Say, but Brother David, they don't look like us. The Spirit of the Lord is striving. He's resisting. He's pushing back against the impulse of the human nature to sin and to do wrong. And he's trying to push back. He is striving. There's a struggle that happens. There's a struggle that takes place between the flesh and the spirit. You know that?
There is a struggle that takes place there. Men try to obey the Spirit of God because men resist God's Spirit. We resist God's Spirit. There's people that they will be, when the Lord is dealing with them for salvation, they resist the Spirit of God. Even though the preacher has preached and their palms are sweaty, they are nervous. They are getting so nervous. They got big sweat rings under their arms, you know. Their back, they got sweat rolling. I mean, you know what I'm talking about. Have you ever been under conviction before? You've never sweated a day in your life until you get under conviction. You never realized how hard you could grip a church pew until you get under conviction. You never realize how miserable you can feel, how bad it can be, because there's something inside of us that resists the Spirit of God, that fights back against the Spirit of God. Amen. It's that nature that does not want to yield. It's that sinful nature that does not want to surrender. It's that prideful nature inside of us, amen, that does not want to surrender itself to the Lord and ask for forgiveness and fall on his face and humble itself before God. Amen. That is resisting the Spirit of God. But the Spirit of God continues to strive, and man resists, and the Spirit strives, and sooner or later something has got to yield. Something has got to surrender. Something has got to break. Amen. The Spirit of God strives with man. Strives with man. Till finally, amen, you give up all resistance and you give yourself, your heart and life to the Lord Jesus. Amen. How many can remember conviction? Tell you, if you've ever known conviction, you don't ever want to go back to that. Don't ever want to experience that again. Spirit of the Lord. Amen. But from that time forward, the Spirit of the Lord still has to strive with us because we don't want to quit, you know. We don't want to change. The flesh don't want to lay down things of the world. The flesh don't want to give up those things that are out there. So the Spirit of God begins to strive against us, with us. The preacher preaches on things and names a few things, and without you knowing it, you're getting all upset at the preacher. What's he? He don't have no business preaching that. He don't have no business preaching that. Spirit of the Lord striving with you. Spirit of the Lord striving with you. You think, nah, that's a bunch of nonsense. That's silly. But the Spirit of the Lord begins to deal with your heart. Spirit of the Lord begins to speak to your life. Amen. And you leave the church and it's still, the words still resound in your heart. Amen. They still reverberate and echo through your mind. Amen. As you go about, because the Spirit of the Lord is trying to lead you on a little bit farther. The Spirit of the Lord is trying to take you on into perfection. Bring you a little closer to the Lord and bring you nearer to Him. Don't resist the Spirit of God. But there's something inside of us that says, I don't need to do that. Don't need to. Man, part of us says, I really don't care what the preacher believes. I don't care what the church standard is. I don't care what the platform standard is. I don't care. I'm just going to go. The Spirit of the Lord will deal with you. He'll deal with you. Comes a time when you've got to yield to the Spirit of the Lord. You've got to yield. You must yield to the Spirit of God. You must surrender yourself to the Lord. When you do surrender, then you go on into blessing. Then you go on into God's goodness. Amen. How many of you remember the times in your walk with the Lord that as you begin to surrender to the Lord, God blessed you? Amen. Remember the day you was filled with the Holy Ghost? Probably one of the days of the greatest surrender that you ever gave to the Lord. When you surrendered yourself to the Lord and you allowed the Spirit of God to fill you with His Holy Ghost, to fill you with His Spirit. Amen. But the Spirit of God striving with you to draw you closer, closer, closer to Him. Thank God that He does this. Thank God that He does this. Man, when you get cold in your heart, what happens? The Spirit of God begins to strive with you.
When you go for times without a move of God in your heart, what happens? The Spirit of God begins to strive with you. Amen. When you start to err, what happens? The Spirit of God begins to thank God that He continues to strive in our life. Amen. I'm thankful for this. I'm thankful for this. Hallelujah. There is something about our nature that wants to resist the Spirit of the Lord. It'd be nice if, you know what a compliant child is? A compliant child? They're very rare and hard to find. They tell me that they are out there. But they are so rare. They are so rare. They are like trying to find a gold-billed dodo bird. I mean, they are so rare. Okay? But they're supposed to be out there. Where you just say, hey, don't ever do that again. Okay, I won't ever do it again. I won't ever do it again. But most children, they're kind of like, okay. Right? Patrick, if you ever do that again, oh, Mom, I won't do it again. Just waiting for the opportunity. Resisting against spirit, rebelling against your parents, all that kind of stuff. You know why? Amen. But it's our nature, our human nature does that, the Spirit of God. Amen. It's something about that we resist. It'd be so much easier on us if the Spirit of the Lord dealt with us. And remember when you first got saved, how easy it was to yield to the Spirit of God when He strove with you? How quickly you would say, whatever you want, Lord. Whatever your will is, Lord. God, whatever you desire. Amen. You were so quick to lay it down. But oh, now we've become more experienced, and now we're more accustomed to the moving of the Spirit of God. And now we begin to be, it's harder for the Spirit of God to move us on into perfection. And it seems like we have plateaued and we've reached a point because of the resistance that we have mounted. Oh, that God would take us back to the days when we first got saved and we was hungry for God and we easily yielded to the Spirit of God. And whatever God asked and whatever God said, if it was in His Word, that's good enough. I'll take it. Amen. If the preacher preached it, it's in God's Word. Amen. That's fine for me. I'll do it. Amen. And we would love the Word of God. But somewhere along the line, that resistance built up again. Started resisting. And here's the thing, the third part. God's Spirit will eventually withdraw from man. What is it? God said, my Spirit shall not always strive with man. There'll be a day when resistance is long enough, man, that God's Spirit will no longer deal with you. You ever seen somebody get saved? I mean, that God was under conviction, the Spirit, and they get up and walk out the door. They walk out and they resist the Spirit of God, and it seems like then they never get another chance. Never get another chance. People that have resisted and resisted and resisted. Can you know why? You don't know when your last opportunity is. It's not like you get three strikes and you're out here. You don't know. You don't know when your last time the Spirit of God will deal with you. You don't know if tonight might be the last night you have to get right with God. You don't know, but this weekend may be your last weekend. You may be hearing your last few sermons. You may be in your last few services. God may not be dealing with you for long. We don't know. It's not a date on the calendar. It's not a number of times that God deals with us. Amen. It's the mercy of God, the long-suffering of God, that He's even dealing with us tonight and speaking to us tonight and striving with us tonight. Amen. But there could come a day that God would withdraw His Spirit, and God forbid that we have resisted beyond the point, amen, of salvation in our life. God forbid that anybody should get to the point, amen, that they resist and then it's too late. Resistance, too late.
Man, I've heard of people and I've witnessed people that had got to the point that God no longer dealt with them. You've seen them. They sit in a church and sit like stone. When the power of God's moving, the Holy Ghost is moving, they are unmoved. They are untouched. They can't cry a tear. They are unmoved in their spirit. They have resisted the Spirit of God and resisted the Spirit of God and resisted the Spirit of God. Now they sit on a pew and they would do anything for God to deal with their heart again. Do anything to feel conviction again. Do anything. Man. God's Spirit will not always strive. And I believe that it's the same way as for those of us that's saved. God deals with us. There's things in your life that God has been dealing with you about, and you have resisted. God's, maybe it could be some area of sanctification, some outward standard, some action, some deed, some word that you have, something that you're involved in that God is dealing with you. Say, Brother Brim, it's not in the Bible. If the Spirit of God is dealing with you, you better just obey the Spirit of God, all right? Because it may be that there's things that's not in the Bible that I feel like the Spirit of God has directly dealt with my heart about. Man, that would not be good for me. That would not, and I can't find it word for word or verse for verse in the Bible, but the Spirit of God has made it very clear in my mind and very clear in my heart that it is not for David Brim. And if the Spirit of God is dealing with you, and the Spirit of God is talking to you, obey the Spirit of God. Obey His Spirit. Do not continue to resist. If it's some area of your life that God is dealing with you, something that you're involved in, something that you're doing, something that's in your home, something that's in your mind, something that's in your life, amen, something that's in private, something that is public, whatever the Spirit of God is dealing with you about, you need to surrender. If it's in your dress, your appearance, if it's in your conduct, if it's in your personality, that's right. Maybe God's dealing with you about pride or whatever. Man, you need to obey the Spirit of God because the Spirit of God is dealing with you for a purpose. Dealing with you for a purpose. Man, Lord, help us not to resist. The Spirit of God's trying to move some people onto perfection. Maybe God's dealing with you about a calling upon your life. Maybe God is dealing with you about a ministry. Maybe God is trying to urge you to move into something, some ministry in the church. Maybe God is trying to get you to be, and pray and read your Bible. Maybe it's a devotion type thing. But the Spirit of God is dealing with you and urging you and pushing you. And you know it's the Spirit of God that's talking to you, but you're afraid to give in. You keep resisting. You keep resisting. And the Spirit of God is striving with you tonight. Amen. I'm about closed, okay? Because I want the Spirit of the Lord to talk to somebody. Spirit of the Lord, talk to somebody. I thought the girl's song tonight was very appropriate. God's not through with you. And I believe that because here we are in one more service where the Spirit of God is talking to your life. I said, but Brother David, you didn't name what it is. They don't have to. The Spirit of the Lord, okay? He's taking care of that. You know what it is. The Spirit of the Lord deals with us and pushes us and urges us to follow after Him. And yet there's something about our resistance. Resistance. Some people that have resisted the urging of the Spirit of God to the point that the Spirit of God no longer deals with them about some area of their life. They feel like either God's changed His mind or I'm okay. But I don't believe that's the case. I believe that when God gets through dealing with us, it's not because He said, oh, well, forget it. You know what? I believe that if you ever want to go forward in God and move closer to the Lord, God's going to come back to that thing in your life that you were afraid to surrender, you would not yield, and God will make, you're not going to be able to go any farther. You say, well, I'll resist this and I'll allow the Spirit of God to deal with me in some area.
Listen, you need to learn to yield and surrender the Spirit of God, because you can't just leapfrog over the things of God that you don't like and the things that you don't prefer to go on to something that you do like and that you do enjoy. You've got to let the Spirit of God lead you, and the Spirit of God is dealing with you about things in your life. The Spirit of God is talking to you about those things, and you need to yield to the Spirit. There's blessings of God. There's wonderful things of the Lord that God has for you, but you're going to have to yield to the Spirit of the Lord. You're going to have to yield to God's Spirit, that you do not just continue to say, well, Brother David, this is just the way I am. This is the way I am. What's the Spirit of the Lord telling you? So many times the preacher gets the blame for what the Spirit's trying to tell somebody. Hey, it's not my fault. Not my fault. The Spirit of God deals with you enough that you get miserable, get mad about it. It's all right. You can get mad at me if you want to, but it's the Spirit of the Lord that's dealing with you, not me. Okay? I'm not calling in the middle of the night waking you up. It's the Spirit of the Lord that's doing that. I'm not the one that goes with you. I didn't go to work with you. Amen. Bug you all day long and be a knot in your stomach all day long. Let me tell you what it was. It was the Spirit of the Lord that went to work with you, that was there with you and became a knot in your stomach all day long. It's the Spirit of the Lord. You can get mad at me if you want, but let me tell you, the Spirit of God's dealing with you. There's some things you probably need to get rid of, lay down, move on from, surrender it to God. Man, the Spirit of the Lord. It can be feelings that you have, resentment in your heart, bitterness in your heart, but the Spirit of the Lord's talking to you. But you can't move on until you get rid of that. Things in my past, things that I'm wanting to hold on to. Things I have yet to surrender. Everything looks good on the outside, but there's things in my heart that's still not surrendered to God. Come on now, listen, you need to surrender. You can't always resist the Spirit. He said, my spirit shall not always strive with me. My spirit shall not. He said, David, Brother David, he was talking about to Noah's generation. He was talking about before the flood. That was all of that. Same Spirit of God, and he deals in the same way. Many verses talk about giving up, repenting, that he had ever dealt with them or blessed them. So I don't want to get to the point that God says, I wished I'd never touched them. I don't want to get to the point where God says, leave them alone. Do you? I don't. Stand with me if you would. Hallelujah. Hallelujah. Tell you what, it's a sobering verse. It's a sobering verse. I thank God that he deals with me. I'm thankful that God would love me enough that he'd even take the time to strive with me. But what's God wanting to do in your life right now? Amen. With our heads bowed, let's pray together. Dear Jesus, God, I ask you, Lord God, that you'd speak to hearts of individuals. God, I believe your Spirit has already been dealing with people, Lord, long even before this service tonight. God, the Spirit of the Lord's been talking to people's heart. And God, there's been resistance. They've been bucking up against it, Lord. They've been kicking against the things of God. Lord, I ask you, God, that you would help them to surrender now, to yield to your Spirit. God, to allow the Holy Ghost, oh God, to have its perfect, perfect way in each of our lives, oh God. I ask you to do this, Lord. I ask you to do it, Lord. Hallelujah. With our heads bowed. Amen. How many of you lift your hand tonight and say, Brother David, I felt like the Spirit of the Lord's been dealing with me about something. The Spirit of the Lord's been dealing with me about something. Yes. And I've not yet surrendered. God bless you. God bless your honesty. I appreciate that. Anybody else who would slip your hand up? Say, Brother David, I feel like the Lord's dealing with me. God bless you. Hallelujah. Is there others tonight? Spirit of the Lord talking to you? Feel like maybe that there's some things you've been resisting what God's wanting to do in your life? Hallelujah. My prayer is, Lord, give me a spirit. Give me a spirit within me.
that easily submits to you, Lord. Give me a spirit within me, Lord God, that easily surrenders. One that is sensitive to your moving, to your touch, Lord. We ask it in Jesus' name. Hallelujah. Amen. Would you come with me tonight, church? Let's come to this altar. Let the Lord work in our heart. Hallelujah. Thank you, Jesus.

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2: Goodness to us. I've enjoyed the testimonies, the songs, every part of this service, and looking for the Lord to just help us in, as we go to His Word. Matthew chapter 11, verse number 2. Now, when John had heard in the prison the works of Christ, he sent two of his disciples, and he said unto him, Art thou he that should come, or do we look for another? Jesus answered and said unto them, Go and show John again those things which ye do hear and see. The blind receive their sight, the lame walk, the lepers are cleansed, the deaf hear, the dead are raised up, the poor have the gospel preached to them. Blessed is he whosoever shall not be offended in me. And as they departed, Jesus began to say unto the multitude concerning John, What went ye out to see? What went ye out into the wilderness to see? A reed shaken with the wind? What went ye out for to see? A man clothed in soft raiment? Behold, they that wear soft clothing are in kings' houses. But what went ye out for to see? A prophet? Yea, I say unto you, more than a prophet. For this is he of whom it is written, Behold, I send my messenger before thy face, whom shall prepare thy way before thee. Verily I say unto you, among them that are born of women, there hath not risen a greater than John the Baptist, notwithstanding he that is the least in the kingdom of heaven is greater than he. And from the days of John the Baptist until now, the kingdom of heaven suffereth violence, and the violent take it by force. For all the prophets and the law prophesied until John. If ye will receive it, this is Elias, which was for to come. He that hath ears to hear, let him hear. Amen. Can you say amen? Amen to the Lord's word. Pray for me tonight that the Lord would help me. Would you stretch your hand this way? Amen. Ask the Lord's anointing to be upon us. Lord, we need your anointing tonight. We need your touch. We need your presence, Lord, to help us. Lord, touch us tonight with fresh oil from the throne. God, we need your anointing. We need your spirit upon us, God. We need your presence to be with us. Without you, we can do nothing, God. Without your grace and your mercy upon us. God, as we're in this house tonight, you have a plan for this service. And I'd like for you to touch somebody in this altar, Lord. Rekindle a fire, Lord, a burden in someone's heart tonight. We give you praise and glory. The church said amen. Amen. You may be seated. The Bible says after they left that they said, that Jesus said, What'd you go out to see in the wilderness? Bible says everybody went out into the wilderness to see John and to hear him preach. Said you go out there to see a reed shaking in the wind? Did you go out there just to see the normal, what you would always see? Oh no, this is more than normal here. So what did you go out to see? Somebody that was all fancy? Everybody had their clothes nice and, you know, the everything just right, red bottom shoes and, I mean, the right belt buckle and right cowboy hat and all that. Said, no, those kind of people are in king's houses. Said, that isn't what you go. What'd you go out to see? Did you go out to see a prophet? Said, no, more than a prophet. He said, I want to tell you something. That man said, of all men born of woman, there wasn't a greater man born than John the Baptist. John the Baptist. Barnabas is down in a prison cell. He's in a prison cell. You know the story. He's there because he had got so much fame and interest that Herod came. But Herod was living or had stolen his brother's wife. She was a very wicked woman. Don't you ever forget that. It always takes two to tangle. But anyways, she was the one that gave the word that John the Baptist's head be cut off. She hated John the Baptist. Here rode up Herod. Everybody was scared to death of Herod. He was a wicked man, wicked king. He killed all the babies from 2 years old and under when they didn't bring word back. What kind of a man would kill all the children in a city just because he was afraid of some competition? He killed all the children. And but here he rode up. John's in prison. John's out there. John's in prison when Jesus is talking here. Now I'd like for the Lord to help me tonight. Help me, Lord. And Herod rode up to hear John preach. He's sitting there on his chariot, no doubt. The Roman soldiers would even go out to hear John and said, "What should we do, John?" And he said, "You know, don't defraud no man." And said, "Be content with your wages." And those Roman soldiers come in and acted different. And Herod wanted to know why, no doubt. And he goes out there. And when he rides up, John ain't afraid. Amen. Kind of like preachers I know. Thank God for a preacher that'll tell the truth. No matter, like somebody says, if it hair lips the devil. Hallelujah. He said, "It ain't lawful for you to have your brother's wife." Now I can see Herod going back that night. Kind of acting a little strange. "What's wrong, sweetheart? What's wrong, baby? What's wrong, darling? What's wrong, big boy? Come here." He don't want nothing to do with her all of a sudden because of the preacher that's preached. Come on now. All of a sudden, Herod acts all different when he comes back home that night. And it cost him his head in the end. It cost him his freedom. The Bible said that Herod added to all of his evils. The Holy Ghost was so displeased in this man's lifestyle that he already had many evils, but he added above all them evils. You think about that. When the Bible says that he added above all, God counted him putting that preacher in prison greater than killing all them babies. Because the Bible says he added above all this, shut John up in prison. So here you have it. The man that Jesus said was the greatest man born of woman. I'm trying to lay a foundation here. Here you have a man that wasn't afraid to tell the truth. And he sends some of his men down to Jesus and said, "I've just got to ask you one more time. Are you really him? Or do we go look for another?" And I want to tell you tonight, I have a burden on my heart and I want to preach to you. There's times in our lives that we have a struggle with our faith. There's times in our Christianity that we have a struggle with what we really believe and what we know without a shadow of a doubt. How did John know? The Bible said John bear witness and said God had told him the day before. Amen. All of a sudden God told John. He said, "You're going to see the heavens opened and a dove." Amen. The Holy Ghost descended on one and said he'll be in the crowd and said, "That's the one. That's my beloved son." And John was out there baptizing in Jordan that day, and Jesus was standing in the crowd, and all of a sudden the heavens opened after he baptized him. Amen. And the Bible says that John said, "Behold the Lamb of God, which taketh away the sin of the world." John heard the voice from heaven. John saw the dove descend from heaven, but now he's shut up in a prison. Now everything ain't going his way. Now everything ain't what it was. He's in prison and he's
3: extends word to Jesus and he says, are you really the one or do we look for another? I need a confirmation. I need an assurance, or may I say, I need a reassurance. Now I feel like the Lord would like to help us tonight. Amen. You may know that you know that you know that you're saved. You may know that you know that you know what God has told you in your life. But there are times in your life, that there are times in our life, in our Christian walk with God, where we get to the place where we need a reassurance. Can you say amen? I want to tell you tonight, if John the Baptist, the greatest man that was born of woman. Now, the Bible said that John the Baptist was filled with the Holy Ghost from his mother's womb. The Bible says that John the Baptist, when Mary came and he was in, when Mary came and gave her salutation, they would greet out when they come up to their house. They would give a salutation or a greeting. And when Elizabeth heard the salutation or the greeting of Mary, the Bible said John the Baptist leaped in her womb. And right at that moment, Elizabeth was filled with the Holy Ghost. Praise God. You're talking about a man of God. John chapter 1 says there was a man sent from God whose name was John. I'm talking about a man, amen, that never wavered or never, you know, he served God. He gave his head for the gospel. He gave his head for the truth. And yet this man sitting down there in a cold, dark dungeon said, I've got to have a reassurance. I've got to have another touch from God. Now I feel like tonight that there's times in our life that we might get burned out. There's times we might get discouraged. Amen, but it ain't turning around time. Amen, it's time to get another reassurance. It's time to get refilled again. It's time to get filled up again. It's time to get another touch. So I'd like to look tonight, you know, maybe the Lord, amen, would like to refill somebody with the Holy Ghost tonight. I mean, we get filled with the Holy Ghost, that ain't the end of it. Somebody said, you know, we get saved, said, I got saved again today. I get saved again tomorrow. I get saved again every day. John, the Bible said, when John said, are you he that should come? Come on now. It sounds like he's doubting here. And I want to tell you, he was struggling whether he was doubting or not. And there's many a people, amen, and many a saint of God that got to this place in their life, amen, and God put them there in the test of their life, and it was the test of their heart, amen. Are you going to believe even when you're in the prison? Are you going to go back to God? He sent word back to Jesus. I want you to know something. When you get in that struggle in your life, you got to be careful who you hang around, and you got to be careful where you go, and you got to be careful who you ask. There were so many opinions of Jesus. Amen. Matter of fact, he said, who do men say that I am? He said, some say you're this and some say you're that. Some say you're John the Baptist. Some say you're Jeremiah. John the Baptist could have sat down to the high priest and said, I'm down here in prison. And said, who is this man called Jesus? Who do you think that he is? Now I've seen people get, amen, in dark times in their life, amen, in hard times in their life, and they'll send off to somewhere else and ask instead of finding God in an altar of prayer, instead of getting reassured, amen, what would have happened to John if he would have sent and asked somebody else, who is Jesus? But instead, he went right to the source. Now I want to preach to you tonight on again. Hallelujah. An again experience. There's nothing like that first experience. Does anybody remember when God touched you and saved you and you was born again that time? Does anybody remember when the Lord filled you with the Holy Ghost? I can think back of times in my life, amen, where the Lord has touched me and gave me, no doubt, amen, a genuine first time experience with God, something like I had never experienced before. But what about an again experience? What about a going back a second time experience? What about a going back that third time experience? What about a refilling? Have you ever been, you know, today we was running around a little bit, And so we just went at McDonald's and got us, you know, some lunch real quick. It felt like Brother Curtis, you know, the time had messed us all up and needed some rest. So we didn't feel like taking a whole lot of time. They had one of those fountain drinks where you could fill up as many times as you wanted to and just keep on filling up. And you know what? That's the way it is with God. Right here at the altar and in the presence of God, we can fill up just as many times as we want to and refill as much as we want to. Amen. Hallelujah. And God wants to give us again experience. Jesus answered and said unto them, go show John. Sounds like a chorus going on over there, don't it? Praise God for the children. Hallelujah. Go show John again. An again experience.
4: Yes,
3: y'all know what I'm talking about tonight? An again experience. A refilling. A filling back up. I've had it once, but I need it again. I've had it before, but I need it again. Hallelujah. It's not that we're backslid. It's not that we're turning around. We're just a little dry. Hallelujah. It's not that we're backslid. It's not that we're giving up on God. I just need another touch of God. Lord, amen, touch me again. Lord, refill me again. Amen. John was fixing to lose his head in prison, but he needed to have that again experience. And so he didn't send down, amen, to the local, amen, popular, amen, opinion of everybody in town. The Bible says, amen, to try the spirits. There's seducing spirits and doctrines of devils out there, church. And if you just grab any book or listen to any preacher or listen or go anywhere, amen, you might, amen, have to be careful on that. You know, there was a day and age where there was a movement that swept across this country, and it's still hanging on a little bit. Movement that swept through the Pentecostal church. Amen. And some of y'all know more about it than I do, but, you know, swept across here, and I mean just about a whole lot of craziness going on, you know. Just live any way you want to. Do anything you want to. You know, I mean, everybody's got a song. Everybody's got a message. Everybody's called to preach. Everybody's anointed. Everybody prophesies. Everybody preaches. Everybody this. I mean, it's just all mixed in together, and people living like the devil, you know, and coming into church and prophesying. I don't want nobody prophesying over me. Amen. If they ain't been living right. Amen. All week. Because there's spirits out there that'll get a hold of my spirit. I don't want somebody telling me something. Amen. The Bible said to try the spirits. The Bible says you'll know them by their fruits. The Bible said that there are wolves in sheep's clothing. You know how to tell.

gonna put off figs. Amen. You can tell an apple tree by the fruit it bears. You can tell an orange tree, amen, by the fruit it bears. And there's people out there, they'll heal you in a moment's time. They'll prophesy to you. Amen. But I'll tell you what, it matters when our feet hit the ground if we're living right. And John went right to the source. He didn't go to the popular opinion. He didn't go to the most populated place. But instead, he went right to the source and said, are you the one? Are you really the one? Or do I look for another? Amen. And I think it's time that some people right here tonight, amen, come to God and say, Lord, I'm not wanting to turn around. Lord, I'm not wanting to give up. Amen. But I sure would like to have another experience. I'd like to have an again experience. I'd like to know again that you still, amen, make the blind to see. Amen. The lame to walk. The lepers to cleanse. Are you really the one, or do I look for another? Amen. The Bible says that Jesus said, go show John again. He's already saw it once. Amen. He already saw it before. And maybe you're here tonight and you've already experienced the Lord before. Amen. But are you dry tonight? It's time for an again experience. It's time for another touch. Amen. It's time for another fire. It's time for another wood on the fire. It's time for another touch of God in our life. It's time for a refilling of the Holy Ghost. If we get refilled with the Holy Ghost every service, it's not too much. If we get resaved every day, it's not too much. Amen. Can you ever get too much of God? Can we ever get too much of the Holy Ghost? Can we ever? Amen. But the Lord wants to give us experience and experience and experience time and time again, over and over again. And many times it's in the same way. Lord, help us tonight. Can you just raise your hands and ask the Lord to help us? The struggles that we face. The struggles that we face in life. Saying, am I really on the right road? Am I really in the center of God's will? Am I really doing what God wants me to do? Now, I know we can get so carried away with fleeces. We can get so carried away with, you know, signs. Jesus said this evil and adulterous generation seeketh for a sign, but there shall no sign be given unto it. You know, there's a difference in a saint of God asking God to show me a sign and some heathen atheist saying, God, prove you're God. Hallelujah. One guy asked this preacher, he said, if God's God, if there's really a God, have him prove it to me or strike me dead within 5 minutes. The preacher said, how in the world are you going to exhaust the mercy of God in 5 minutes when you haven't exhausted it your whole life living for the devil? You want God to run out of mercy in 5 minutes when your whole life he's been having mercy on you. There's a difference in some, I mean, you know, atheist or somebody trying to prove and saying, is God really God? That's what they was asking from Jesus, saying, give us a sign. Give us a sign. Are you really the one? Are you really this or that? He said, they're wanting it for the wrong reason, and I'm not going to give it to them. If you remember, those that didn't believe said, if you're the Christ, amen, if you're the Christ, the high priest said, they didn't believe. If you're the Christ, come down and we'll believe. But they wouldn't have believed. Amen. Jesus said there in that story of the rich young ruler or the rich man in hell, he said, Abraham told the rich man, said, if they don't believe Moses and the prophets, they wouldn't believe if somebody rose from the dead. Somebody said, well, if something drastic would happen in their life, they'd really believe. I'm telling you, it takes a heart to believe. It takes a heart after God. Amen.
And if there's no heart after God, look at Pharaoh, for instance, brother. Amen. I mean, all those signs from heaven. Even his firstborn son, amen, buried. And yet he still had a hard heart. Amen. And went out there and died in the Red Sea water and died a liquid.

done, you saints of God? Gideon said, don't be angry with me. But if this is really you, show me a sign. And said, if it's you, he preached, evangelist preached about it the other night when we went. He said, if it's really you, said, let this fleece, which a fleece like a animal skin or something, you know, rug, said, let it be wet with the dew. And said, let the ground around it be dry. And the Bible says, in the morning the ground was dry. And Brother Wayne, the Bible said, he had a whole bowl of water. Said he wrung it out, soaking wet, a whole bowl of water. God was saying, Gideon, I've already called you. Amen. But since I've called you, I will assure you and I will reassure you. Now I want to tell you, saints of God, when we come to the Lord asking God for assurance and asking God for help and reassurance, God will assure us and he will reassure us. Amen. He took Peter, James, and John up on the mountain and was transfigured before their eyes. Amen. To show them that he really was the Son of God. Amen. The Bible said, amen, that he looked up to heaven in John 12 and said, Father, glorify thy name. Some of them thought it was the thunder. Some of them thought it was an angel. Amen. But it was God the Father speaking. And what did Jesus say? He said, this voice didn't come for my sake. Amen. But for your sake. What was it God was trying to assure his people? He was trying to assure those that needed assurance. And I'm telling you, there's times even in our life. Amen. As the best saints of God. Amen. Saints of God like John. I'd like to get this across to you tonight. John was the greatest man born of woman, and yet he needed reassurance. Amen. It don't mean that you're backslid. It don't mean that you're down. Amen. Fixing to go out on God. But if you don't get that reassurance, it may happen. Come on, somebody tonight. Amen. You may be in the house tonight, and you know that God filled you with the Holy Ghost. Amen. But it might have been a while. Amen. Since you felt that wave of glory. Amen. Felt that touch of God. Amen. It's time for an again experience. It's time for God to show us again. Hallelujah. What about Thomas? We're so hard on Thomas. Thomas said, I won't believe. Amen. Unless I see, I won't believe. I've got to have that assurance. Hallelujah. 8 days later, there's Thomas with them this time. And Jesus stood in the midst. Brother Jesse, he didn't say, hey, Peter. He didn't say, hey, John. He didn't say, hey, James. He said, Thomas, reach hither your hand. Reach hither thy finger. Amen. Be not faithless, but believing. You know what he's saying? Amen. I'll give you assurance. I'll give you reassurance. I'll give you another touch. And that's what he's doing for John the Baptist right here. Hallelujah. Oh God. Young people, I remember a time when I went to youth camp. And man, I was low and I was down. You know, it's something how you get low and down. Don't that frustrate you? I think there's somebody up there, brother. Brother Wayne Armbrister said the Christian life is always like this. Seems like up and down. But it's never supposed to be like this. Hallelujah. One guy said, I'm always having a mountaintop experience. Either I'm on top of the mountain or the mountain's on top of me. But don't it frustrate you sometimes when it seems like your just prayers don't even hit the ceiling? Don't it frustrate you sometimes when it seems like you can't get no praise out? Don't it frustrate you sometimes with yourself, or am I the only one? Amen. John was here in prison where he needed an again experience. He needed a new touch of God. But let me tell you something, saints. If you need a new touch of God, we serve a God whose mercies are new
every morning. Amen. Hallelujah. Did God have mercy on you when you're saved? He's got brand new mercy the very next day. Did God have mercy on you 10 years ago and now you need it for another child or your family member? Hallelujah. His mercy is brand new. It's brand new every morning. It never gets old. Hallelujah. And the Holy Ghost touch and the again experience is exactly what we need. Now I'm almost done. I sure would like for the Lord to touch somebody here tonight. Again, the struggle, the confusion, the frustrations of the trials that we get into. He's down here in this cold, dark prison cell. He said, you know what? I'm just going to double check. Hallelujah. I'm just going to double check. And he sends down there and he says, are you the one? Or do we look for another? John's backslid. No, he ain't backslid. He just needs another touch of God. They tell about the eagle. And a lot of birds are this way. I know that a chicken is a little bit this way. They'll go through a molting season. A hen will go through a molting season where it won't lay no eggs. And then as it gets older and gets survives it, it'll get new feathers. A lot of them die there. But they talk about the eagle that flies so high that they go through that molting season or molting time in their life in the later years of their life. And many of them do not make it out of that valley. They'll go down into a valley. They'll go down into a time in their life. And they say that sometimes those eagles will get there and they'll forget what they are. They'll forget who they are. They'll be down there in that low valley. They'll be down there. Their feathers, amen, are molting. They're trying to get new feathers on. God has created it this way. And many of them die down there. So that old eagle be down there. Said sometimes its beak, they'll sharpen their beaks on the rock. That old eagle will sit there for days through that molting season. I'm talking about an again experience. And said that eagle will be down there in the valley. And said sometimes their old beak will just get all dull and get all, you know, twisted up and different things. And said they can't fly. But the Bible said, they that wait on the Lord shall renew their strength. Hallelujah. God can bring that cycle totally around. And in that eagle's life, if it can make it through the time, it can have another experience to soar one more time. He said that old eagle will see those eagles flying way up there. He's been down in the valley for a while, but he'll look up one more time. Kind of reminds me of the psalmist. I'll lift up mine eyes unto the hills from which cometh my help. My help cometh from the Lord. That old eagle will look up there. Amen. And something will rise up in that old eagle. Amen. And he'll go and he'll sharpen that beak one more time. He'll climb to the highest point in that valley he can find. He'll hop to the highest rock. He'll stretch them wings one more time. Amen. You know what he's saying? I need an again experience. I know I used to soar. I know I used to run. I know I used to shout. I know I used to speak in tongues. I know I used to give forth a message every once in a while. I know I used to come in on fire. I know I used to be early for prayer. I know I used to fast and pray. Amen. But I've been down in this prison. And Lord, I need an again experience. That old eagle stretch them wings and jump off that rock just like it was a little baby. It's been a while since he flew. It's been a while since he soared. And who's here tonight? It's been a while since the Holy Ghost has come on you like you used to. It might have been a while. Hey, that prison cell can be a revival cell. That prison cell, amen, can have a touch of God. I can see him coming back to John. John! Hallelujah! An again experience. Y'all are looking at me tonight. And I'm telling the truth. Amen. And there's witnesses tonight. There's those that ain't saved because they never got the again experience. Not because they never had it the first time. Because they never got it again.
The Bible says in Luke that while those disciples was there, that the power of God was present to heal. And the best that I can figure, those disciples was there when Jesus raised up that dead man going to the graveyard. Jesus raised the dead several times. One of them Lazarus, another one a little 12-year-old girl. One of the ones that he rose from the dead, they was headed to the cemetery. And there was a large crowd with Jesus, and they was walking into the city. Well, as Jesus and his crowd, hallelujah, let's straighten up. Jesus and his crowd was going in, the funeral procession was coming out. Now, a lot of times they called him, like Lazarus, he went on purpose to the grave. But this is almost like an accidental meeting. Here they're coming in, and here they're coming out. And the Bible said that Jesus saw that widow. She was a widow, and this was her only son. And the Bible said that he had compassion on her. Amen. Hallelujah. Lazarus was his friend. Amen. He said, I'm going to go wake up my friend. Amen. The 12-year-old girl, he said, come on down and heal my daughter. While he was on the way, she died. Praise God. But this accidental meeting, Jesus felt sorry for that mother. Amen. He had compassion on her. He said, weep not. Amen. And he went over and he touched that casket and said, I say unto thee, son, arise. And he sat up and started talking to him. Oh, glory to God. Amen. Best that I can figure, John's disciples witnessed all of that. And the Bible said they went in that city and they brought all the sick out to him. Amen. All of a sudden the funeral was over. All of them, instead of crying, was laughing and rejoicing. Amen. And John's disciples saw it all. He said, go back there and tell John. Amen. Tell John. Amen. That the blind see. Tell him that the lame walked. Amen. Tell them that the dead are raised. Tell them that the poor have the gospel preached unto them. Amen. Tell him again. And tell him, blessed is he who's not offended in me. I want you to know there's times in our prison cell we feel like giving up. We feel like stopping praying. We feel like stopping seeking God. Amen. But instead of stopping, we need to go back again. We need to go back to the river. We need to go back to the water. We need to go back to the source. Go back to the prayer closet. Go back to the revival service. Go back to the fasting. Go back to the prayer meeting. And see what God does in our life in the again experience. I'm done preaching tonight. And I feel like in my heart tonight that the Spirit of the Lord is speaking to me and saying that there's those that need a refilling of the Holy Ghost. That there are those that need another touch of God. Hallelujah. That need a renewed fire. Sister Bethany is going to come play for us tonight. Stand together with me. Lord, I thank you for your mercy and your grace upon us. I thank you for every individual and every saint of God that is here tonight. God, there are those that need that refilling of the Holy Ghost. There are those that need that touch of God in their life. Maybe they've had it before, but they need it again. We need it again. Now pray, Lord, as we come to these altars tonight, that you would give us that again experience. That dry soul would receive that fresh new burden, new zeal, new desire, new anointing. I give you praise for tonight in Jesus' name. Church, I'd like for us to gather in here and pray tonight.

0: Renewed touch from me, saith the Lord. A new touch from me, saith the Lord, is what you must have. This, saith the Lord, my fresh touch is just as real and just as sweet and better and greater than even the first, saith the Lord, because my touch from me never gets old. This, saith the Lord, seek me and you shall find me. That new touch for your heart and life tonight. Say hallelujah. Hallelujah, Jesus.
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2: Amen.
3: So, Rev. Josh Hanby. Lord, tonight, up next, another great message from Rev. Josh Hanby.
2: Rather be here than prison. Amen. Just thank God for the opportunity to be in the house of God tonight. We do have friends with us from different places, but we have Pastor David Ballard with us from Bark Road there in Waco, Kentucky. I got to know them. I testified last night about his church, and here he is tonight. Amen. Just the way God would work things out. A few years ago, his son, Radford, went to India for me, and he went, and him and another gentleman named Brother Mickey Bowling, they went to India and did a conference for me there, and I think that was maybe the first time I got to know the Ballards as far as knowing Brother Radford, and then God just arranged for me to go to Waco, Kentucky. I didn't know where that was. I don't think MapQuest knew where that was. I don't know. It's up there. First time I took a friend of mine with me, we went up there and we turned off of one road and we went up and we just kept driving around these curves and around. And he said, you know, can you find your way back out of here? I said, yeah, I think so. Just keep going straight. Don't turn off. Just go straight. You'll make it back out. But it's good to have our friend with us and just different ones. Just God's been just good to us through the years, the friends you meet and how good that God is. You know, we couldn't do this alone. It's impossible. The task is too great without somebody praying, somebody giving, without somebody going. You have to have a support system to do the work of the Lord. I found that the first year I went to be a missionary, I came home and I had so many people say, Brother Hamby, we're praying for you daily. We're praying for you. We're, you know, behind you. And it meant so much to us. And I know through the years, if somebody would not have been behind us praying and interceding, we would not have made it. I've told this many times. I was in India. I was very sick. I preached in a village one Saturday night. I got very sick. I preached Saturday night. Sunday morning, a terrorist came in, over 20 people in that village I'd preached to the night before. Well, the Sunday morning, I got very sick. My body, I just broke out in a fever. I was sweating. My skin turned yellow. My tongue was yellow. My eyes, everything. Well, I didn't want to go to a hospital in India, but after about 6 hours of just sweating and being sick, my director said, you have to go to the doctor. You're going to die. Well, we go to a hospital. As soon as I walk in, they bring a wheelchair up and admit me to the hospital. I've got a 104-degree fever. I'm sick. They don't know what's wrong with me. Come to find out, my spleen had enlarged and it was fixing to, I guess, explode or whatever spleens do. It's fixing to let go. It ain't going to work no more. They put me there the second day. The first day I'm in the hospital, I don't know what's going on. They sedate me. I wake up. It's the second day. It's Tuesday morning. I wake up and I have a rash covering my entire body. I said to the doctor, "What's this rash?" He said, "Well, maybe a mosquito bit you or something like that." I mean, I'm sick in and out. I'd go to sleep, wake up, 10 hours had went by. Go to sleep, wake up, 10 hours. Just 4 days in intensive care. They've got things on me. They're doing tests on my stomach. They told me that my red blood count was so low that if I cut myself, I'd die. That's how bad it was. Well, 4 days into that, I finally knew I had to go to Pakistan to preach. I had a plane ticket, had to go. I told the doctor, "I'm leaving." He said, "If you leave here, you'll die. There's no way you can make it." I said, "Well, give me my charge. Let me go. Whatever they do, they sign you out. Let me go. I have to go to Pakistan to preach the gospel." Well, I flew to Pakistan. I'm sick the entire flight. I had to fly to Abu Dhabi. I had to go to Muscat, then from Muscat to Lahore. Well, I'm flying, I'm sick, I'm sweating, sometimes I'm shaking so bad. But when we landed in Lahore, Pakistan, I come off the plane, and as soon as my foot touches the ground, instantly I feel better. I mean, I felt strength come back. I felt no more headache, no more fever. I felt fine. I knew God had been there with me. I knew I was healed. I didn't know what had happened. I just knew God moved. I get back to America. A lady called me, about an 88-year-old lady called me. She said, "Son, what happened?" She named the date. She named the time. She said, "I was praying for you. God laid you on my heart. I was praying and God told me he healed you." When I ran the reference back, that was the exact date and the exact time I got off that plane. God had healed me. God used somebody to intercede on my behalf to heal my body that I could preach this gospel. See, without each other, we could never make it. Without a support system of churches like this, other churches behind us. Some missionaries, they think that mission's all about getting money. Well, this year I was up at Pastor Setzer's meeting there in Germantown, Ohio, their missions conference. And there was a lot of missionaries up there, and I'm preaching away, and I just come out and said, "The Bible said, thou shalt not covet." That's what it says. Thou shalt not covet. And being a missionary does not give you a right to covet anybody's money. No, I believe my God shall supply all of my needs according to his riches and glory. He owns the cattle of 1,000 hills. He owns the city of gold. He owns the streets of gold. All the diamonds of Africa are his. All the oil of the Middle East. Everything belongs to God. I'm his servant. If he's calling me to do the work, he'll provide the need. I don't have to go around chasing widows, begging them for a dollar. God hadn't called me to beg rich people for money. He's called me to believe him for his name's sake and that he would provide. I preached that up there in Ohio. I got so many people mad at me, you wouldn't believe it. Those missionaries, they were so upset with me. But the truth is the truth. Amen. If I can believe God, there's somebody somewhere he can talk to. If I'm sick, there's somebody that can pray. If I need financial, God has somebody he can talk to. If I need a friend, he can have one of them to call me. See, God knows everything I need, and he knows how to supply every need that I have. See, the need of a missionary, of a pastor, of an evangelist, it isn't just dollar bills. In Barville, they call them wagon wheels. That's that one with two wagon wheels, $100 bills. It ain't just wagon wheels that keeps a preacher going. Having somebody you can call on the phone and talk about desires and needs that you have to do the will of God, to have somebody to pray for you tonight. On the way here, I called a pastor in Houston, Texas, Trinity Pentecostal Church, called him up. Pastor, how you doing? Doing good. I'm headed to preach tonight. Would you pray for me while I preach? I just need some help to minister tonight. He said, I'm going to pray for you while you preach tonight, but I'm going to pray right now. He started praying on the phone. He started interceding. I'm trying to drive down 75. He's interceding with God. I'm telling you to have somebody to be behind you. You must have that in all facets of ministry. Amen. I'm telling you, the devil's come to steal, to kill, and destroy. And there have been times, if you're a good minister, there've been times the devil knocked on your door and tried to knock you out of this kingdom. There've been times when it looked like the job would pay you better, looked like the factory would treat you better. I mean, the people in the church, I'm telling you, they hurt you. Down at the Moose Lodge or something, they'd love you. In the church, they'll kill you, spit you out. I was talking to a woman today. This woman at the bank I'm talking to, her husband commits adultery in the church, and the pastor says something to him about it. He gets mad, blows up, calls for a vote. They vote the pastor out. He's in adultery, and she's upset. She's upset they hadn't made her husband the pastor yet. She's upset. They hadn't made her husband the pastor. He's the one committed adultery and broke the church up. I'm telling you, folks, the way things are, you don't preach it right, a deacon somewhere, he'll rise up a crowd against you. I'm telling you, there's always a battle. The devil is behind every bit of it. He's come to stop, but as ministers and people of God that love God, we know God's for us, He's not against us, and we can stand against all the trials of the enemy. Amen. There's a victory out there. I'm holding on to God. Am I not? I believe there in Hebrews 11, some of them died in faith looking for the promise. I've known men of God died looking to be healed. It's nothing against their faith. They were healed. They took the next breath in eternity, folks, walking streets of gold. That body was healed. Many people in the Bible died looking for a city whose builder and maker was God. I'm going to hold on to Him, and He will supply. He'll meet the need on this side or on that side. He will meet, folks. Amen. He will. I've told my wife many times, when I die, just leave me where I fall. They martyr me in Indonesia next month. Just leave me there. Just leave me over there and march on. This body's done nothing but just dirt. Let me march on in that kingdom. Let me shout around that glory, folks, that throne of God. I'm telling you tonight, He's everything we need. He's a supplier, and He uses you and I. We're members of the same body, fitly joined together. You supply what I may lack. I'll supply what you lack financially, spiritually, in prayer. You and I doing our part in the kingdom of God. Amen. Amen. God is very, very good to us. I just last night preaching on, you know, to be the people. I preached last night on the lady lost the coin. And I dealt with in that something's missing. Something. You know, there must be a desire for lost people. I found out today, a good friend of mine named Mark, he works for the power company. And well, yesterday was a holiday. They were all off of work. Found out Mark, what he did on his day off. Did he spend it, you know, just going fishing or something? He said yesterday had a day off work. I went down to a trailer park and spent all day knocking on doors, telling people about Jesus. Spent the entire day off work, knocking on doors. See, it must become a reality that Jesus is coming soon, and somebody at that trailer park is going to go to hell unless I tell them about Jesus. Last night, I met this couple. You just look at them and go, if they don't know Jesus, they're going to hell. Met a lady today pushing a shopping cart down the road. I'm telling you, raining and everything, if somebody don't reach her for the gospel, she's gonna go to hell. I met a lady at the post office a few months ago. She came in. Well, I'm up there sending a letter. I got through. I see her. She comes up there, and I said to her, ma'am, how are you? Just ask her how she was. She said, my husband died 2 months ago. She said, I've never paid a bill in my life. I've never did anything. She said, I don't know how to even drive a car. That's what she told me. She's about 80. She said, I don't know how to drive a car. I'm having to walk everywhere I go. My husband did everything. I'm having to figure out how to pay bills and all of this. And I told her, I'll give you a ride. Here's my phone number. Whatever you need, you let me know. I'll take care of that for you. See, because if somebody don't reach that widow, she's going to hell. Folks, it must become a desire that everybody outside these doors and inside this house has a call on my life. Call in the middle of the night. Call whenever. If we need to pray, we must pray. Here a while back, right at Christmas, I believe Christmas Eve, got a call. Christmas Eve is when you really want to be with your family and different things. By midnight, we get a call of man we know. They found him dead in the bed. Just came in, found him dead. Don't

know what's wrong with him. He wasn't breathing. They called the doctor. Please come to the hospital. We rush over to the hospital, get in there. They let us into the emergency room. We run back there where he's at. He's on that bed. They got life support on him. They're saying there's no hope for his life. We prayed for him. He walked out the next morning. I'm telling you that, oh, thank God for the opportunity to get there. I'm telling you, if somebody has a need of us to pray, we must pray. If somebody has a need, let us meet that need while we can. That everybody has a call on my life. Amen. Hey, I'm preaching. You don't know it yet. I'm preaching, folks. I'm telling you, we major in really minors, and we minor in majors. You know, if it was something big and huge, we might do it. Now, we see going to church as being important, and it is. We see giving, that is important, it is. But there's some things that seem minor that should be major to our lives. And I'm telling you, Facebook status or something like that, or, you know, that may not be that. It's not a major factor. Factors of our life should be, am I living for God? Am I reaching the lost? Am I seeking to know Him? Those things that we've made minor must become major. Amen. To be major, how many people can I win for Christ this year? 2012. I'm not granted another day. How many people, if I fall dead tonight in this pulpit, how many people are going to be in the kingdom of heaven because I obey God and was a witness for God? How many? The Bible said we should be called fishers of men. Amen. If you caught one fish a year, you wouldn't be a fisherman, would you? I'm telling you, no, a fisherman. We should be the ones bringing them in. In those days, they had nets, and they'd pull in the nets. Didn't have something, they'd throw the net again. Peter told all night, he caught nothing, but Jesus said, cast the other side, witness to another neighbor, a preach another sermon, go to another trailer park, cast the net again, and they cast it, and they got a harvest they couldn't even contain, folks. It sunk their boat, the neighboring boats, because God was in it. I'm telling you tonight, when we stand before Him, I want to hear those words, good and faithful servant, well done. Oh, amen. I don't want to hear the other one, depart worker of iniquity. I don't want to hear that one. That ain't too good, folks. Imagine the last word you hear from God Almighty is, I gave you a talent and you wasted it, and you gave it, you buried it, did nothing with it, you lived in sin, all of that, you lived that life, and the last word you heard from Almighty God and to the end of all of creation unto all of eternity, the last word to be heard was, depart, you worker of iniquity. Could you imagine on that day how many people sat within the sound of a church bell, they sat within a sound of a preaching of a gospel, how many people played the religious game and never gave everything to Jesus? How many? I talked to a man tonight. I called him up on the way to church. I do call. That's a good drive from Barberville to, you know, to get here. So I did some calling. I called a good friend of mine, Brother Chris. You know him. I testify. Brother Chris was raised up in church till he was 18 years old. A friend of mine, 18 years old, grew up in church. His mom and dad was faithful. His family was faithful. But at 18 years old, he had never made a commitment to God. Never made one. Never bowed his knee. Everybody thought he was Christian because he went to church. Everybody thought he went off to college, got into sin. He came home, wept and cried, God, forgive me for just being religious. How many people, they sit on that church pew year after year saying, next year, I'm going to get serious with God. Next year, I'm going to do something. Next revival, I'm going to do something. Folks, now is the time. Today is the day of salvation. Amen. Today is the day. Go with me tonight to the book of Matthew, chapter number 17. Amen. Thank you for coming back after the way I shouted at you the past three services. Amen. Thank you for being here, for loving us and being behind us, Brother Eric, your family. Thank you for being here tonight. I tell you, God's just good to us tonight. Good to us tonight. I'm preaching a sermon the Lord gave me a little while back, and I don't
preach it often unless the Lord lets me. Let me put it this way. I had a sermon to preach tonight. I'm ready. I thought I was going one direction. I was going to preach on light and significance of light and what light produces. I was ready all day. Right before I left the house, I'm getting ready. Something happened and I had a thought just come to me that nothing shall be impossible. I just had that thought. Nothing's impossible. Well, I began to, Lord, what do you want me to do? You know, this is different than what you had dealt with me. And so I just began to seek him. And I believe the Lord led me tonight to preach along those lines of nothing impossible. They sing the song. Pastor comes up to testify that nothing shall be impossible. I believe God has a ministry for somebody in the house tonight. You're in a struggle. You're in a storm. You're in a battle. Something's going on. And God wants you to know it's not impossible with God. I told you Sunday and Monday that in Amos chapter number 4, God formed the mountains, and in Amos 7:1, God formed the grasshoppers. I'm telling you, if God that put the mountain there and the God that made that grasshopper, if he could do that and he lives inside of me, nothing shall be impossible unto me. I can believe this God. There's no mountain too high, no valley too wide that I can't go through with God and make it on the other side. I'm telling you, the devil comes, he roars, he fights, but nothing's impossible to the people that know their God. Daniel 11:32, the people that know their God will be strong and do exploits. But those people who believe in lying vanities, God has no pleasure in them. I'm telling you tonight, there's a place that you can believe God for the impossible situations. Because with God, there is no situation that's not in his control. If you're in the storm and you love God, he's allowed you to come into that storm. He's allowed you to be there. Years ago, 2004, I'm in a battle for my life. I don't know if I'm up or down. I'm seeking God. And in the middle of that, I realize that God knows I love him. God knows I desire him. He led me here and he will lead me through this storm. I'll come out on the other side. Life became easier that day, folks, because now I'm not trying to make it happen. I'm not trying to heal myself. I'm not trying to provide. I'm seeking God. I'm his child. My life is in his hands. If sickness comes, I'll bear it. I'll go through it believing he's able until the other side. I'm telling you, financial problems, family issues, I'll bear it. I'll believe. I'll keep walking in faith. If there's a lion's den, if there's a fiery furnace, if there's a Jericho wall, whatever it might be, my God is able tonight. Hallelujah. Preaching tonight, devil, let him go. Devil, let him go. Matthew chapter 17 and verse 20. And Jesus said unto them, because of your unbelief, for verily I say unto you, if you have faith as a grain of a mustard seed, ye shall say unto this mountain, remove hence to yonder place, and it shall remove, and nothing shall be impossible unto you. That's red letters, folks, that Jesus spoke that as he walked this earth, and he was saying it to his disciples and to the people that would believe on him. If you'll believe, there'll never be a situation that'll be impossible to the believing Christian. I might not know how I'm getting out of it. I might not know why I'm even in it. There's sometimes, folks, I don't know why I'm going through what I'm going through, but I know I'm a child of God. How my life is in his hands, and if I stay faithful, I hold on to him, he'll bring me through to the other side. One night in India, we had been in a village for about 3 weeks, and it come down, we ran out of money. No ATM machine to go to, no bank in the village, no power in the village. I'm 18.
15 miles from civilization. I'm out there with no, just in the bush, living out there, me and my wife, in a village called Palom Palom, India. We're out in the bush trying to put a church out there in the bush. I lived there for 3 months, but when we had been there for about a month, we ran out of money. We didn't realize you can't go back, you know, just get on a train and go back to town. There's only a way to get to town once a week. We ran out of money. I'm out there. I don't know what to do. I've got my wife and my sister-in-law's with me. I'm out there believing God. A few days go by. One day I'm in there praying. They ran and get me. They say, your wife just fainted. I run out there. My wife's laid out on the ground. I pick her up. We're smacking her, whatever you call it, throwing water on her. She comes to. She had dehydrated. We had no food to eat. I lost 50 pounds in 5 months. My wife went down to skin and bones because we had nothing to eat. I'm out there that night. I'm saying, God, do you know where I'm at? I went into a field. It's a long field, and I started walking. I'm walking that field back and forth. God, I'm out in the middle of nowhere. Do you know where I'm at? Do you know where I'm at? Well, I heard God. He dealt with me that my life's in His hands. Well, I went back in, and the next morning, there's a knock on the door. I open the door. A man standing there hands me the equivalent of $40. Said, God woke me up last night and told me to give you this money. I'm telling you, God can talk to people. I'm in the storm. I don't know how He's going to provide, but so many times He has provided. I'm telling you, I don't know how I'm going to come through it. I was in a house one time in the Cunning village there, and the Naxalites came into my village in India. I'm all alone. No translator, nobody with me, nobody to protect me. There's no U.S. Navy SEALs going to fall out of the sky on Chinook helicopters to save me. I'm out there all alone in the Naxalite village. And while I'm there that night, a man came up to me and said, we're going to kill you tonight. I said to him, you'll do nothing but what my God allows you to do. I went back into that house, a little tiny building all by itself, all night long. People are outside that house. It's dangerous. They're threatening all of that. I don't know what's going on, but I'm praying. I'm praying. I write a death note to my wife. She still has it. I said, baby, I love you, and here's what's happened. They said they'd kill me, the Naxalites, and if you get this, you know, I love you and all that. I write the death note. 20 hours, I stay in prayer. I never let up. For 20 hours, I'm down there holding on to God all night, all the next day, all the way past lunch. I'm praying, I'm pleading, I'm weeping. God, do you know where I'm at? And along about the 20th hour, sometime 21st hour, in there, a piece of God came. I began to weep. I began to laugh. I began to shout. Began to speak in tongues. I mean, God was everywhere around me. I knew He had heard me. I opened that door. I walk outside. All those people are there. I'm smiling. I'm not afraid of them now. I know God's in control. They left, folks. They got in their cars. They left. They never messed with me. Had an easy time there. I'm telling you, God is in control. He's in control of every situation. Hallelujah. Maybe you haven't been there. I'm telling you, you live for God. There'll be those situations. There's going to be times you have to rely on God. There's no other way. A lot of trouble we're in. This is free to you here. Just give this to you. A lot of trouble we're in because we trusted the flesh and not God. When the bills got high, we went and got another loan. When this happened, we refinanced all of that to make life easier on ourselves. And the whole time in the storm, God was trying to show us who He was. How do you ever know that God is a provider unless you have a need in your life? How do you ever know He's going to meet the need until you have a need? I'm telling you, how do you know He's a healer until you've been sick and you needed Him to heal you? How do you know He opens doors until you faced a door that would not open? See, I'm telling you, it was in the situation of Abraham with a ram in the thicket that he cried
cried out, Jehovah Jireh, my God provides. He had walked with God for years. He knew God's voice. He knew God's ways. He knew how God acted. He knew what God liked to eat. He knew all the judgments of God. He knew God. He loved God. He sought God. He's Abraham. He's the man of faith that we talk about. That man of God had to come to a place where he knew who Jehovah Jireh was. He had to know that God was the provider. I might be a Christian, but there's things in this journey I have to learn. I have to learn. He's a provider. He's a healer. He's a miracle worker. I have to understand this walk with God. Jesus said, if you'd walk with me, if you'd believe with me, that nothing shall be impossible unto you. Nothing, folks. There's nothing, no situation that God cannot come through. He might not. The old song says he might not come when you want him, but he'll be there right on time. I'm telling you, he's an on-time God. Oh, yes, he is. I wish I could sing. I'd key up right there, folks. I'm telling you, he's an on-time God. There's situations we try to tell God, God, do it this way. God, do it that way. God's in heaven. I'm not drawing the blueprint. No, sir. God's in control. I'm just yielding my life to the Almighty God. I've yielded myself to God. I've yielded my family. I've prayed over those children. If something happened to them tonight, I'd have to say, God, the devil didn't do this. This, you allowed that. If something happened to them, the only way to go on with the peace of God is to know God is in control. Oh, Job lost all of his children, but he didn't lose out with God. He never cursed God and died, folks. He lost his camels. He lost his sheep. He lost his donkeys. He lost his servants. He lost everything of the natural, but the devil couldn't take away his relationship with God. And on the end of the trial, he has double of everything, and he's cried out, I heard about you with the ear, but I've seen you with the eye. See, the trial of Job's life brought him to a place where he could see God more clearly than he ever saw him before. The trial you're in tonight, the trial you're in, who knows if it's not in this trial, God's going to show up as El Shaddai, to show up as Elohim, to show up as Jehovah Jireh, Jehovah Nessi, Jehovah Rapha. Who knows that in this trial of my life, God's not going to move, folks. He's not going to move. I watched my wife's grandmother. She's 89, fixing to be 90. This coming up May, maybe, I believe it's May, maybe March. I've watched her life. I've watched her. She's a woman of God. She got sick a while back. They put her in a hospital with a heart condition. In that hospital, call her on the phone, on her little room there, 89 years old, picks up that phone. Hello, how you doing? She said, don't worry about me, honey. God's going to use this for the glory of God. I've got lost children. Don't worry about me. Those lost children, they've come in to see me in the hospital. I'm going to tell them about Jesus. See, to use even the situation to that God would turn it around to save a soul, to deliver the lost. See, every situation, who knows if the pressure on your job, that pressure isn't there, that your co-workers will see Christ in your life. See, God's kingdom is bigger than a house and a car. It's bigger than new clothes and new shoes. It's bigger than televisions and computers. See, God's program, it isn't really even about me, folks. No, it's about his son and him being glorified. If I've got to go through the fire, let me go. That on the other side, I'd be gold. That I'd be gold, folks. Let me go through the storm. If it's hard, I'll bear my cross. I'll bear my burden. But on the other side, I'll be closer to my Jesus than I've ever been before. There've been times I've been in India and my wife's been in America. 8,000 miles between us. I want to see her. I want to see her. I want to see her. There comes a day I've got to get on that airplane and I'm going to fly home. Amen. Every mile in that airplane, I'm getting closer to my girl. 600 miles an hour, I'm getting closer to home, to my children. I'm telling you tonight, there's been a lot of people, they stood on one side and they thought God was on the other and they thought, I'm never going to get closer. But he's allowing the trials and the testing and the storms of this life to bring you closer to him, to reveal his ways, to show you who he is tonight.
Luke chapter 18, verse number 1. And he spake a parable unto them to this end, that men ought always to pray and not faint. Verse 7 and 8 says, and shall not God avenge his own elect, which cried day and night unto him, though he bear long with them? I tell you that he will avenge them speedily. Nevertheless, when the Son of Man cometh, shall he find faith on the earth? Oh, folks, is this where it all lies? Is it all come down to this? If there was no need, you wouldn't be crying out to him day and night. Oh, the struggles of life, that lost daughter, that lost son, that lost neighbor, that health condition, it brings us to the place where we call upon God day and night, and it's in the crying unto God day and night. He said, God will answer you speedily. It's in the crisis times. It's when I'm going through the storm, I find out who my God is. It's in this time, folks, if you can hear me, it's not come to break you. God loves you. He gave his only begotten son that you don't have to perish, but you can have everlasting life. He loves you. He desires you. He wants to be with you. But sometimes the way God operates is not the way we operate. We think we love our kids by giving them more stuff. The Bible says you love them when you spank them. I mean, total difference there, ain't it? We love them by just giving them stuff. The Bible said if you love them, he chastises the ones that he loves. How different God is. In the Bible, you read, God said, the night and the day is one day. God starts at nighttime. We start the day in the morning. You see how different God is. His ways is so different than ours. It's the difference of the vastness of heaven and earth. It's the vastness of heaven and earth. God's ways are different than our ways. We must understand this. See, God's working with me isn't giving me a new car and then giving me a Rolex or something like that. See, we think that God is only up there in heaven trying to bless us. And when the blessings stop, then we wonder where God is. That's where it comes down. We believe that Jesus is Santa Claus and he's in heaven. And if I do good and I go to church, he has to bless me. God don't operate on a worldly system, folks. He don't operate. Even the Bible says when you do everything that's required of you, say I'm an unprofitable servant. That's what it says. Even when I've done everything required, you and I would say when someone does everything required, they get a special gift. They get some, well, little Billy cleaned his room. Billy getting a $5 bill on Friday. Little Susie, you cleaned up the bathroom and put the dishes up. Well, we're going to give you an extra $5 on the weekend. We think a reward system, when we do what we're required to do, we get a reward for that. That's a worldly system, but God isn't working on that avenue. God's operating on this avenue. He tells me what to do. I obey him. He'll tell me something else to do. I do that and obey him. He'll tell me something else. My walk with God is in contingency with, am I going to live for him? Am I going to listen to him? Am I going to do what he says? If he tells me to do it, the Bible says faith is living, that faith is an action. Amen. Faith is that seeking of God, knowing God, I show you my faith by my works. He tells me what to do. I do it because I love him. If you love me, you keep my commandments. And again, it says, those that love God, the commandments are not grievous unto them. I love him, folks. That's why I do what he says. And the more I do, the more I love him. And the more he loves me. He says, keep opening. My eyes are open more and more to the greatness of this God. See, the trials of life, the struggles, the burdens, the pain, the what we're going through. It's not to kill us, but God allows most of that to show us that he's there, to show us who he is, to show us. I'm in Oklahoma preaching, and a man stood up and said, he said, on Friday, they gave me a pink slip. I lost my job. After some 15 years in the factory, I lost my job. He stood up with that pink slip, and he said, I want to tell you this. If I've lost
lost my job, that means God has something else in store for me. He knew God was in control. It wasn't the factory. It wasn't the bank. No, God was in control. And when that thought come, by the end of the week, he had another job making more than he was making. When I realized I'm going through this trial, that God will get glory, I'll bear that cross. I'll bring glory to the name of Jesus. What a terrible thing to come into church and the church look worse than the world. Worse than the world. You go to that ball game? Go to that ball game, folks. You don't see people down there moping around. They're shouting, screaming, unless their team loses or something, you know. But they're shouting, screaming. They're having a good time. They're doing what they love. You go, I mean, just go out there to NASCAR. My family used to watch that racing and people screaming, hollering, all of that. A few weeks ago in Christmas time, they had those brand new Nike Jordan tennis shoes coming out, those Jordan Air Jordans, and people lined up for 4 and 5 hours before time just to be able to get a chance to get a pair of tennis shoes.

Even the hairs on my head are numbered. Even on Brother Eric there, I'm telling you, the hairs on his head is numbered. I'm telling you, the hairs, if one of them falls, he knows what number fell out. He cares for the sparrows. He cares for you and I. He formed the mountains. He formed the grasshoppers. He made me, and he loves me, folks. He cares about me. That's why God is omnipresent. That's why he's everywhere at the same time. He can meet pastor's need and meet mine need at the same time. If he was in one place, he could meet one need at a time. But God said, no, I'm going to be everywhere to them, that when they call my name, I will be there. He's omnipresent, and also he's omniscient, that he knows everything there is to know. That means before I get into the trial, God knew it was coming. He knew what it would be. I sat with a woman one time in a prayer meeting. We went to her house. Her name is Farrah Sanders. Farrah had been diagnosed with a problem in her stomach. They said to her, there's no way you're going to live. You're going to die. We went to her house to pray for her before she died. We're in there to her stomach. Her colon or something had a problem. It had been ate up. Her liver, everything in her was gone. Well, we go to pray for her. We know she's going to die. We're in there in the prayer meeting in her house. I'm knelt down, I'm praying, and God spoke to me and said, I've brought her to the storm to bring her through the storm. I said to her, Farrah, I don't know what's coming out of this, but God's going to receive glory. Amen. That's been back some, I don't know, 6 years, 5 years ago. Farrah's still alive today. Doctor said she should have been dead years ago. She's still marching on. Amen. I'm telling you that God receives glory. Out of Farrah's testimony, how God kept keeping her, even though she has no liver and no intestines and everything else, God keeps keeping her alive. Out of that, an Indian doctor said, how is this possible? She told him what I said. I'm a missionary to India. He contacts me, comes to Beaumont. I meet with him. Next thing I know, we're over in India on a missionary trip together. I'm telling you, God took a healing of a lady in the church, touched a doctor, and the doctor went to India with me to see the glory of God. I'm telling you, God will use the situation to save a nurse. He'll use it to save a doctor. He'll use it to save a lost loved one. What we're going through tonight, it's only small in the relativity of eternity, folks. My life is but a vapor. And we worry about things we should not be worrying about. We worry. The Bible said, can you add to your stature one cubit by worrying? Now, that's back before they had hair dye like they have today, when it said, could you change the color of your hair? You know, people do that, but naturally, I guess you can't. But I'm telling, the Bible said, can you add to that stature by worrying about tomorrow? What it was saying is God provides for the lily of the field. God provides for the hills. Those leaves, nobody told those leaves to fall off the trees. They fell off on time. Nobody's going to go over there and beat the trees and make the leaves come back. But at the right time, the leaves will come back. That little caterpillar, he curls him up. Himself up in that cocoon. Nobody has to rip him open. No, when he grows into a butterfly, that new life will push out of that cocoon and he'll be something different. I'm telling you, nature itself shows us that God is in control. Think about this. The world spins at the exact same speed every day for as long as they've ever calculated. Science can't understand that. How can it happen? If it was a big bang, surely somewhere the bang, that the earth would be slowing down, but it's not. Amen. What keeps it? I'm telling you, God's in control, folks. He keeps the earth on its axis. He keeps the seasons. He keeps the time. He keeps the sun shining. He provides the air I breathe. He provides the dirt I walk on. He provides everything I need in my life. He provides, folks. I'm telling you, a lot of times you eat, you don't know what's in that food. I'm not talking about Taco Bell. I'm talking about a good meal. You eat it, you don't know what's in it. I mean, the vitamins, the nutrition, everything, your body, but as soon as it goes in, that body digested themselves to the hair, to the eyes, that nutrition for that body. And I'm
saying to us tonight, a lot of times you don't know what's in this kingdom. I'm telling you how many times that the wreck should have killed you. The disease should have killed you. It should have knocked you out. The trial should have broke up that marriage, should have stopped that home. Those children should not have come back to the Lord. I'm telling you, the trials, but you don't know the benefit.

0: benefits and the effects of walking after this God. I'm telling you, if you've been with Him for a few years, you look back, you'll surely say, God's been good to me. He's been good to me. I've had more good days than I've had bad. Amen. I've known people, amen, it'll be sunshiny for a month. It rain for a few minutes. They'll be crying about the rain. But that farmer over there, he'll be saying, I thank God for the rain. I thank God for the rain. See, sometimes, folks, them trials and those seasons, without the rain, there'd be no crops. And without any crops, we'd die. It takes the rain. And in the storms of life and the trials and the problems we're going through, that rain, it's going to bring forth a harvest somewhere down this road. I'm going to have a testimony and somebody else is going to be touched. Somebody. I'm in Bangladesh preaching the gospel. Got about 250 ministers sitting on the floor. I'm preaching the gospel, telling about the greatness of God. Right while I'm preaching, a man on my right side stood up and lifted up his hands. He's shouting. I'm just thinking, man, I'm preaching good. That's what I'm thinking. I'm thinking, boy, I'm tearing up here. I'm doing good. He's shouting, screaming, jumping. Come to find out, they brought him in paralyzed and God had healed him while I was preaching. I'm telling you, folks, as we testify of what God's done, who knows that tomorrow in your job, as you tell how good God's been, somebody's going to weep and say, oh, I want to know this God. I want to know Him like you know Him. See, the trial we go through, folks, the storm, it isn't to kill us. It's that God may receive glory from my life. Everything about me. Everything. Are you with me tonight? Amen. Just preaching happy tonight. Amen. A few years ago, 2005, we were living in Alabama. I'm still doing missions 5 months a year. I'm gone. My wife, she's pregnant, just had our second child there, and a trial came against us. It was like all of a sudden that somebody sent a letter to everybody I knew and told them, don't support us and don't call us to preach. I mean, in one moment. It went from everything being good 1 month to 2 months later, we're eating macaroni and cheese and eating stovetop, wondering how are we going to, you know, the bills are about to be, the house, the phone, the everything's going to be turned off, the power. I've not done anything wrong. I love God. But all of a sudden, I don't know what happened. It seemed like all my support stopped. Nobody's calling for preaching, nothing. Everything's going bad. I don't know what's wrong. 2 months, I went through the driest time of my life. I mean, it's hard. I'm struggling. Nobody wants me to preach. I've been a missionary for 5 years. I'm going overseas. It's during this time I got tuberculosis. I mean, I'm sick. All of that's going on. The trial of my life. One night, 2 months into the storm, in a few days, the power's going to be turned off. In a few days, the phone. I don't know what to do. I got a wife. I've got a 3-year-old, and I got a baby. And the Bible tells me if I don't provide for them, I'm worse than an infidel. That's all I'm hearing. And I'm thinking this thought. I'm thinking I'm going to quit for a little while. I'm going to go back to the job for maybe 6 months. I'm going to save up some money. Then we'll do missions again. One night, I'm laying there beside my wife crying. I can't sleep. God, what am I going to do? Where are you, God? What's going on, God? I love you. What's going on? I'm laying in that bed crying. My wife's laying beside of me. We don't know how we're going to make it the next day. No money for food, nothing. We're laying on that bed. And I said to my wife's family's from England. Her mother and father work for the government, have good jobs, have a nice house. I said, Emma, I said, maybe we just need to call your mom and let's move back to England. Let's move in with your mom and dad until we can figure something out. I can work over there. I don't know what to do. We lay there that night and I cried myself to sleep. God, I do not want to give up, but how can I go on? How can I provide for them two babies and for this wife that I told God I'd provide for? God, how can I do it? Well, I found out that a friend of mine named Curtis McGehee from Whitney, Texas, Pastor McGehee was going to be preaching in Mississippi just a little ways from me that next week. Well, I go down there. I hope I ain't boring you with this, but I go down there to Mississippi for a Thursday morning service, something like that. I go down there for the service. I'm sitting there. They're singing. Everybody's shouting. I mean, God's everywhere. I don't feel nothing. I'm sitting on that front side right there. I don't feel nothing in my life. Everybody's happy. Preacher comes up. He preaches. Everybody's shouting. Glory to God. Amen. Pastor Clinton said they had a banana as long as a fence row. I mean, everybody's blessed in that place, folks, except me. I don't feel nothing. I've not sinned. I don't know what's wrong with me. I'm sitting right there. Finally, the preacher came to his conclusion, and he said this. He said, that submarine, it goes into the water, and it goes real deep into the water. And he said, do you know why people can stand in that submarine? Do you know why people can make it? If you was to get out of the submarine, the pressure would blow you up. It would kill you. He said, do you know why the submarine can make it? He said, because the pressure on the inside of the submarine is greater than the pressure on the outside of the submarine. The pressure on the inside is greater than the pressure on the outside. And he said, greater is he that's within us than he that's in this world. Greater is he that's in us than he that's in this world. I jumped up. If I didn't have money, I didn't know nothing else, but I knew I had one inside of me, folks. I knew I was faithful to him. He lived in me. I jumped up shouting the glory, shouting hallelujah. Then I'm the only one shouting, but I'm happy. I know I'm going to make it. I don't know how. I don't know what's going to happen, but I know God's in control. I go out, get in the car, call my wife. She said, what happened? I said, baby, I tell you this. She laughs about it now. I say, if we have to live in a dumpster and eat trash, we're going to do the will of God. I'm not going back to the job. I'm going to keep marching on in this kingdom of God, doing what God called me to do. I know he called me. I know I left the job to preach, and I know I'm in the will of God. I'm going to keep doing it. When the money runs out, I'll dig the dumpsters or whatever, but God's going to provide. And from that day on, the floodgates opened, and they never have closed. I've never lagged for a place to preach. The finances for everything I do has been provided. This month, I need $17,000 to come through my hands. I don't know how, but I'll tell you what. Let me come back March. I'll tell you God provided it. I'm telling you God is able. I don't know how he does it, but I've learned that the one inside of me is greater than anyone that's out there, folks. He's bigger than the bill collector. He's bigger than the stock market, bigger than 401k, bigger than the president, bigger than the Pentagon, bigger than the Hindus, the Muslims, the Taliban. He's bigger than diabetes, cancer, disease, and every knee shall bow at his name, folks. I'm telling you, he's able tonight. Whatever you're going through, we have a God that lives in me that's able. He said, I've overcome the world, and he lives in me. I have victory to overcome that world. I have victory over the storm. I have victory. The same waves that were under his feet, they'll be under my feet. I might not see it right now. I might be looking through a little hole out there, but I know I'm going to come through this. I'm going to keep walking. One time I studied about tightrope walkers. How does somebody walk across the Grand Canyon? How do you do that? I'm studying that, and they said this. You may have heard me say it. It's worth repeating. If they said that they train them from 1 foot off the ground, and they take them and they put that rope 1 foot off the ground, and on the other end, they'll put like a little red dot. And what they do, they tell them, when you're walking on the rope, focus on the dot. Don't focus on what's around you. Focus on the dot. And so first you're a foot off the ground. Maybe it's a 5 foot walk. Well, through time, they lift you higher and they spread it out longer. So if you keep doing that, you can walk across the Grand Canyon. Simply, you have to focus on what's on the other side. You ever walk across them ropes? If you watch them, they're not looking down here. They're always looking out there. They're looking at that dot on the other side. If they can stay focused on the other side, it keeps their body balanced and they won't fall off. In the kingdom of God, if you can look up, for your redemption draws nigh, if I can keep my eyes on that eastern sky, on that heavenly city, on the new Jerusalem, keep my eyes on my victory, on my prize, on my reward, keep it on my Savior, I'll never fall off the bandwagon, folks. I'll never. Pastor, don't have to beg me to go to church. Don't have to beg me to read. Why? I've got my eyes on the Savior. Storm blows this way, I keep my eyes on Jesus. Storm blows that way, keep my eyes on Jesus. That bad news, bad report, lose the job, sickness, keep your eyes upon the Savior. Amen. The Bible said, look up. Redemption draws nigh. The problem with the church, we look down at this world far too often. We're worried about what if they lay off those people? What if they lay off those people? What if this happens? Well, you know, the West Nile virus is out there. What if I get the West Nile? My grandmother, Lord bless her, she's a good lady. She's a good lady, but she always worries about what if. I tell her, Granny, I don't focus on what if. I'm focused on what's happened. When I get the West Nile, I'll focus on West Nile, but I'm healthy today. I'm giving God glory that I'm healthy today. Amen. When the sickness comes, I'll deal with it, but I'm not worried about something of tomorrow that I cannot even help. Amen. I'm not worried. A lot of people was focusing on 5 years from now. They never saw the 5 years, folks. You must live right now. I'm in the will of God. I'm looking unto Jesus, the author and finisher of faith. I'm going through the trial, going through the storm, and on the other side, God's going to get the glory. Hallelujah. Let us stand tonight. Oh, let us lift our hands for a moment. Let us thank God in this house, folks. Let us thank God for His goodness, for keeping us, for being with us, for protecting us. Oh, let's give Him some glory tonight. He's worthy. He's worthy of the glory. He's brought you through the storms. He's on your side. He's on your side. Hallelujah. Thank you, Jesus. Thank you for your goodness, Lord. Thank you for your mercy, God. Oh, God, oh, none of us deserve such grace, such mercy. Oh, thank Him tonight. The times, the wreck should have killed you, the troubles, the job, the finances. Remember back when people said you wouldn't make it, back when people said there's no hope, and the doctor said it, when your family said it, when you lost the job 5 years ago, but you're still walking today. When other people around you, when they gave up, but you're still walking. Other people that was in the church, they've backslid, but you're still in love with Jesus. Think about it tonight. If you would remember how good God's been to you, you wouldn't go back. You wouldn't doubt Him. If you remember all the years God's been faithful. I've been with God 13 years. But I can go all the way back to when I was a child, when I should have died. All the way back to when I was a little kid and was in a car wreck. When I was a little kid and things happened in my family. When I was 9 years old, I tried to hang myself because I hated life. Tied a rope up and hung myself. Problem was, I didn't tie it right. I just lay there choking. I could have died 9 years old trying to kill myself. The night I took the gun and pulled the back of it back with a bullet in it, held it to my head all night, 17 years old, sitting there thinking, what if I pulled the trigger? Would anybody even care? Folks, I should have been dead. The night I was in the gang fight and the man pulled the gun and put it in the belly, I should have been dead. I should have died a long time, even before I was saved. But somewhere, God had mercy on me, folks. God had mercy on me. He saved me by His grace. And after all that keeping, He brought me to the kingdom. Now I know He's going to keep me all the way home. I know He's going to keep me. Whatever comes tomorrow, next week, next year, whatever it is, I know God is in control. Not the devil, not the world. Not the economy. My God's in control. Me and the sisters were talking back there. She said they said gas may go up to $6 a gallon. Somebody said it might go to 10. I said to her, I said, God provided when it was $1 a gallon. God provided when it was $2 a gallon. He provided when it was 3. He'll provide when it's 5. He'll provide when it's 10. I don't know how it's going to work, but my God that's been faithful through it all, He will be faithful still, folks. He'll be faithful still. The one that provided in your 20s, He'll provide in your 80s. The one that's been with you, amen. The old song says, I've not come this far for Him to leave me. He's not going to leave me, folks. He's waiting for me on the other side. There's a mansion with my name. There's a place at the table, amen, of the Lamb of God. There's a place for me in the kingdom. He's waiting for me. The angels are rejoicing. I'm telling you, when I was saved, they rejoiced, and I don't believe they've got quiet since, folks. They're still rejoicing at what God did with a wretched man like me. He's rejoicing. The angels rejoice. All of heaven, and one day, that trump of God's going to sound. We're going to be walking this dirt, going through trials and struggles, and that trumpet's going to sound. All of a sudden, those in the grave, grandma, granddad, husband, wife, that's gone on before us, they're going to rise up, folks. And by the time they're rising up, Bible said we'll be called up to meet them in the air. We'll walk down those streets of gold, saints of God, as all the angels in the church of years gone by, as they watch us walk down those streets, they'll say, there's the bride. There's the overcomers. There's the faithful ones. There's the ones that loved Him even unto death. Folks, it's not over. It's a walk in God. If I go by the air, by the grave, I'll be faithful to the end. Amen. Tonight, I think it'd be good if we just found a place to pray and pray it through. Pray it through to say to God, Lord, I'm going through trials. I'm going through these storms, but I know that You're faithful. You need to say those words. God, I know that You're faithful to me. I know that You're faithful. Amen. Let us find a place to pray there in your pew, here in the front. Why don't we just give God glory tonight? God, I know You're able. The storm, I know You're able. The trial, I know You're able. The heartache, the heart problems, the lost son, the lost daughter, the bill collector, God, I know You're able tonight. Why don't we just find a place to bow our knee and call upon the name of the Lord? Thank Him for His goodness.
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3: Y'all figured that out about yourself too. That without Him, we can do nothing. And I'm glad it's that way. I'm glad it's that way. Well, I'm going to do my best tonight to try to encourage you a little. Let's look at St. John chapter 8. St. John chapter 8. Verse 1, you have that, say amen. The Bible said Jesus went unto the Mount of Olives, and early in the morning He came again into the temple. And all the people came down unto Him, and He sat down and taught them. And the scribes and Pharisees brought unto Him a woman taken in adultery. When they had set her in the midst, they say unto Him, Master, this woman was taken in adultery in the very act. Now Moses in the law commanded us that such should be stoned. What sayest thou? And this they said, tempting Him, that they might have to accuse Him. But Jesus stooped down with His finger, wrote on the ground as though He heard them not. Now King James scholars added that there, but that sounds real good to me. I like that. When you see italicized there, that means the King James scholars added that to bring clarity to the text. And so in the original Greek, that would have only said, but Jesus stooped down and with on and with finger wrote on ground. But the King James scholars brought some clarity to the text and said, as though he heard them not. We need to master that art. So when they continued asking him, he lifted up himself and said unto them, he that is without sin among you, let him first cast a stone at her. And again he stooped down and wrote on the ground. And they which heard it, being convicted by their own conscience, went out one by one, beginning at the eldest even unto the last. And Jesus was left alone, and the woman standing in the midst. When Jesus had lifted up himself and saw none but the woman, he said unto her, woman, where are those thine accusers? Hath no man condemned thee? And she said, no man, Lord. And Jesus said unto her, neither do I condemn thee. Go and sin no more. Then spake Jesus again unto them, saying, I am the light of the world. He that followeth me shall not walk in darkness, but shall have the light of life. Let's pray. Father, we love you tonight. We thank you for your mercy and grace. I thank you for the awesome privilege to be able to preach your word to these precious people tonight. That's your children are congregated to be stirred by your word, Father. We would take heed to it and we would apply it to our lives. I pray that you would anoint these old lips of clay, and that I'd say nothing more, nothing less than what the Holy Ghost would have me to say. And Father, we pray this in the mighty name of Jesus. Somebody shout amen. All right, you may be seated. Amen. Tonight's a good night. I mean, it's a good night. Good night for a lot of things. Now, I like this text. I like all of it. It's just, and there's so much preaching here that I could probably preach the next 6 months just out of these 12 verses. Probably preach that long just out of verse 12. I'm certain of that. But we're going to try to hold you no longer than 3 hours tonight. And if I go over 3 hours and you feel like leaving and going home, don't. If I'm preaching 3 hours, I'm hooked up. I'm hooked up to something. You stay around regardless. We'll stick to the end. Now, verse 3 through 5, oh, I better give you my title tonight. I want to preach on when God gets his hands dirty. Is what I'm wanting to preach on, if you all will be all right with that. The Bible said he stooped down, verse 8, and wrote on the ground. And that's what I'm going to preach on tonight, when God gets his hands dirty. Now, verse 3 through 5, the Bible said, and the scribes and Pharisees brought unto him a woman taken in adultery. And they had set her in the midst. They say unto him, Master, this woman was taken in adultery in the very act. Now Moses in the law commanded us that such should be stoned. But what sayest thou? Now, Jesus was teaching the people. He's ministering when this angry Jewish mob approaches him. And they're pushing and they're kicking and they're screaming at this little lady. They're beating her they're tough guys. They're manhandling this little woman as they kick her down the street. And they threw her at the feet of Jesus. That's all right. You kick me, just as long as you kick me over to him, he'll take care of the rest. And so, I find it amazing. You ever heard the old saying, they kick you when you're down? You ever heard that? Anybody ever been kicked when you're down? You ever kick yourself when you're down? I've done that a few times. But the devil likes to kick you when you're down. He kick you and get you down and kick you when you're down. And then your buddies will come along and kick you some more. Talk about you for being down. I tell you what, if you was, you don't know nothing, shut up. Amen. You don't know nothing about where I've been, what I've been going through. Don't kick me down. But sometimes the devil brings you right to where God wants you. He thinks he's really doing something. But when it's all said and done, it's just you and Jesus. And that's not a bad place to be. Now this woman had been caught. I mean, she got caught red-handed, her hand in the cookie jar, you know. And there wasn't no line out of it. There wasn't no way to get away from this. She got caught. And she messed up real bad. Now she's going to pay the ultimate price. They caught her. And she needed to be caught. She committed adultery. She needed caught. She needed stoned. She needed to die. According to the law, according to the laws of God, this woman was in trouble. And she was committing adultery and it needed to be stopped. She was laying with somebody's husband or maybe cheating on her own man. I don't know the whole story about it all, but I know she needed to be stopped and they called her. So I'm not trying to pretend that. She needed stopped. And for a moment, I felt sorry for this lady. And perhaps in some strange way, I still do, but then I put myself in her husband's shoes. I wasn't sorry for her no more. Y'all out there tonight, I'll just preach by myself if I have to. I've done it before. I'd rather preach to y'all tonight. I'd rather preach to Brother Harrison shouting amens, what I'd rather do. Now this woman and the wicked man she's laying with, they're breaking up a marriage. You realize that? And possibly breaking up two marriages. And this is probably some children involved. Now we're going to have some children got a mama laying out in the street, stoned to death, bloodied, mauled to death. And you got this man stoned to death by the court, the high court there, the Sanhedrin, or whoever it was at the time. And you got a wife and children, and now you got a husband and children. What are we going to do now? Mama's dead. What a reproach on the family. What a reproach on the family. And so they throw this woman at the feet of Jesus. She lay in the dirt. She's soiled. She's unclean. And she's broken. She's broken. Her hair was no doubt disheveled. It was matted together. Her face was darkened with the dust. Her knees and elbows were bloodied from being repeatedly cast down to the ground. And this woman was scared. She's going to die today. She knows she's going to die today. And she's not only going to die, but she's going to die as an adulteress. And she was trembling as she lay there in the ground. She's going to die today. Her fate was going to be a cruel and traumatic one. The men that brought her to Jesus had already picked up their stones and they were ready to kill this lady. She's in the execution chamber. She had the death sentence already passed. There's no need for a jury. They called her in the act and now she's going to die right here in front of Jesus. Sometimes the devil brings you right to where God wants you. The enemy pushed her. The enemy threw her. They screamed and chanted at her guilefully, but all the way to the feet of Christ. Now, I don't know about y'all, but it may not do nothing for you, but it does something for me. It did something for me. Threw her right down at his feet. And they thought that they was going to get, something over on Jesus. Now, in my mind's eye, I can see her laying on the ground with her head slumped, buried in her bare arm there, weeping and crying like a baby, probably. And there's a lot of things that can put you into that shape. Did you know that? A lot of things can put you in that position. And it's not always sin. Sometimes it's just life. Sometimes it's money. Sometimes it's sickness. Sometimes it's a death in your family. Sometimes it's a combination of a lot of things. The old saying is, when it rains, it pours. Sometimes it's when your stove tears up. Sometimes it's when a big check bounces. And sometimes it's not your check. It's the guy that was writing it to you. And you thought you was going for the big money. And it just bounced right on you. And you found yourself at square one. Amen. I like that, Brother L.D. Moore. I like that. I liked what he said. Sometimes the devil beat me up so bad. Tore me up, talked about me, kicked me down so bad, I had to pray. I wept and cried for a minute, however long it was, 30 seconds. He got me so tore up, I had to pray for a whole 30 seconds to get over it. But the truth of it is, sometimes life does get you down. And sometimes you bury your face in the ground. And sometimes you don't know what you're going to do. You see, life plays hard. And as Brother Razor said this morning, I've said it often, life doesn't play fair. You just get what you get. And then you got to do what you got to do to get by. And the death of a family member, that can throw you off. Do you know that? That can put you down. When a child turns away from the Lord, that can put you down. When you got a husband walks out on you, that can cast you down. That can put you in a bad situation. When you got family that talks about you and ridicules you and doesn't love you like they should, that'll put you down. When you got a marriage that's not the best and you know things aren't going real good in the home, that'll put you down on the ground, saints of God. I mean, you ain't sinned, ain't done a thing, but you got a man, you got a woman that don't care anything about you hardly, and that'll put you down a lot of time. A friend's turned their back on you, and then you got the devil talking in your ear and telling you nobody cares, nobody loves you, look at you, you done this, you done that, remember what you said, remember what you did, remember what happened back there, and nobody loves you, and everybody hates you, and even if you left, they wouldn't care, they wouldn't even call you. Well, the devil is a liar tonight. And the devil going to do anything he can to get you on the ground. And financial issues, sometimes they'll put you on the ground. I'll tell you something else that can get you is being young, being stuck, being 15, and torn between two worlds, not knowing which way you're heading. That can put you on the ground. I remember being 15, 16, 17. I remember hitting 18. Got saved. I remember having no friends. And I was trying to serve the Lord. But yet I was trying to look for things, you know. Had nobody to go to church with me. But Jesus went to church with me every time. Amen. Hey, you know, I like that one man I was listening to him preach. He told his wife, said, "Baby, I'm going out and I'm going to church tonight." He's getting older, Brother Jason. And she said, "Honey, don't go to church tonight. I can't go, and you're going to go by yourself." He said, "I ain't going by myself." He said, "I got three going with me tonight." Amen. Now, normally we'd say, "I got the Father, Son, Holy Ghost." But he said, "Surely goodness and mercy is going to church with me tonight." Amen. I got three going with me everywhere I go. But sometimes the enemy will put us on the ground. Growing old. That can probably... You know, sometimes I come in here and I sense that the enemy talks to some of you older folk. And your hearing's going out, your sight's going out, and things don't work like they used to work. And sometimes I can see that old spirit talking to you saying, "You're going down. You're going to die. You're going to get down so bad." And he'll really tell that wife that or that husband that about the other one. Yeah, tear y'all to pieces. You can handle it a little better when it's you, but when it's her or when it's him, that makes it tough. And the enemy's looking for a way tonight to put you in the dirt. You hear me? I said the enemy's looking for a way tonight to put you down. And he's doing a pretty good job with some of us. Hearing the enemy tell you for 6 months, you're going to die of a heart attack. You ain't going to get to preach. You better preach all you can. You're going to die tonight. You're going to leave that wife a widow and all them kids fatherless. Now you got a son on the way. That'll put you in the dirt sometimes. You know, 3 o'clock in the morning, you're still weeping and crying, saying, "I don't want to sleep. I'm afraid I won't wake up in the morning." That'll put you in the dirt sometimes. Amen. Having your wife sick for weeks at a time, that'll knock you down. And I'll tell you what I've noticed when tragedy strikes. You got to handle it appropriately, because if the tragedy doesn't knock you down, the aftermath will. You understand what I'm saying tonight? Let me explain myself. You make it through the storm, but it sucks so much life out of you, you can't hardly pray, and you can't hardly read, and you can't hardly fast, and you made it through the trial, but the aftermath takes you out. I've seen it happen so many times I couldn't count, Brother Johnson. I've seen people come through the worst trials you ever thought. I never think they never get through that. They make it through, and the sun shines, and they quit God. And folks say, "How did that happen?" Well, because the storm took it all out of them, and they didn't get back to Jesus like they needed to. Amen. I've seen it over and over and over. Different ones go through terrible ordeals. They survive that. But in the end, their faith was demolished. Their strength was depleted. And they quit praying. They quit seeking the face of God. And the ordeal didn't knock them down. But prayerlessness and doubt got the best of them in the end. It doesn't really matter, saints of God, while you're on the ground tonight. I'm not really here to pick and choose and say you're on the ground for this reason. The question is, are you there? And then I want to preach to you a little while, because I don't think it really matters whether it's life, whether it's Satan, whether it's sin, whether it's a combination of all of these together, I think the most important thing is that you understand where you're at, and that you understand that it's at the feet of Jesus that you came to tonight. I don't know why you're in the dirt tonight, but I can tell you there's one here at God's Miracle Mission that before this night's over, He may just very well pick you up and dust you off and set you on your way tonight. John 8:3, and the scribes and Pharisees brought unto Him a woman taken in adultery, and when they had set her in the midst, one of the greatest follies that we could allow ourselves to fall into is only seeing the angry mob and only seeing the woman in this situation. We see the scene unfold, and oftentimes we see the stones, and we see this cursing, and we see the men with anger and hatred. We see this broken lady on the ground, but they brought her unto Him. That's the beauty of the service tonight, that He is in the midst here tonight. But let me ask you a question. What good will it do for you if Jesus is here, if you never lift your eyes and you never look up to behold Him? He could be here all night long, and you come through your service and you leave the service, and you can pop your gum while I preach, and you can read the Bible, and you can read your songbooks while I preach, and you can think about Walmart while I preach. And amen, when it's all said and done, and you're spiritless and you're powerless, and you're going to blame me, you're going to blame the church, and the only person you can blame is yourself, you need to lift your eyes unto Jesus tonight. Amen. All some of you see is the dirt. All some of you see is the mob. You see the stones. But by the grace and mercy of God tonight, there's another standing in the fiery furnace who's walking around in the flames with you. Some are like those disciples on the way to Emmaus. They're walking and talking with Jesus, but all they see is death. All they see is crucifixion. All they see is a cross. All they see is loneliness. All they see is despair. All they see is trouble. All they see is hopelessness. All they see is sorrow. All they know is they're down and they can't get up. And I pray tonight that your eyes would be opened and your heart would burn within you, and that you would realize that in this house, though you may be down, you're not out. And there's one here tonight that's well able to take care of your problem tonight. And some have cried at the end of the day, surely the Lord was in this place and I knew it not. But maybe there's one here tonight that'll say, I'm not letting go until you bless me. I don't care if I gotta fight you all night long. I'll fight myself. I'll fight the devil. But I'm not letting go until I leave here tonight with a limp and a new name. Amen. I said, leave here tonight with a limp and a new name. John 8:6. This they said, tempting Him. That's funny. That they might accuse Him. But Jesus stooped down and with His finger wrote on the ground as though He heard them not. This picture is one of the most beautiful pictures in the Bible. These men, this council, cried aloud. They demanded, the law states, stone this lady to death. They tempted Him. They asked Him what they thought, what He thought they should do. And they wanted to entrap Him. Wasn't really about her the whole time. It was about Him. But Jesus is too wise for mortal men. Did you know that tonight? I said Jesus is too wise for mortal men. You got to understand Christ's predicament here. It's a predicament. He couldn't dispute their accusation because to do so would be to strive against the law of Moses. He cannot agree with the men because that would bring a tainted image upon His mercy. And He couldn't disregard her sins because that would taint the justice of God. And so what did He do? He said nothing. He stooped down and He began to write in the dirt. Now, many men have preoccupied themselves and have conjectured on what he wrote, but I'll be honest tonight, I've read the text over and over, and I just can't find Sister Janita what he wrote. I don't know, you know, some will say, well, I've heard him preach he wrote the 23rd Psalm. That'd be a good thing to write, wouldn't it? I heard one knucklehead say he wrote Amazing Grace. Hadn't been written, you know, yet, and 2,000 years later, but I mean, they might have wrote Amazing Grace. I don't know. You don't know either. And I wish I did know, but I don't know what he wrote. One Jewish legend, you've heard me say it before, the Jewish legend that he wrote adultery, and he looked up at one. He dropped the stone and walked away. He wrote fornication, looked at one, he dropped the stone and walked away. The Jewish legend said he'd write murderer and look at one, and his heart was pierced because he was that man. He dropped the stone and walked away. Thief and look at one. He dropped the stone and just laid it out all across the line. And one by one they dropped the stone. And that sounds real good, don't it? But I don't know if that's true or not. The Bible tells us in Philippians 2:8 that Jesus was found in fashion as a man. He humbled himself and became obedient unto death, even the death of the cross. Now, as we look at this unfold here, you know, I have to be honest, I can't tell you what he wrote, but I can tell you tonight why he wrote on the ground. I don't know what he wrote. I don't have any idea how many times, you know, he wrote what he said. And so I've read this text over and over and over again. And I tell you what I've come to the conclusion of. This was a beautiful picture of Christ's divinity coming down in his humanity and walking among men. You see, Jesus stooped down and he got his hands dirty. And I'd like to preach tonight when God gets his hands dirty. I mean, Jesus was sitting at the throne of God on the right hand of God the Father, and he took his crown off and he took his robe off and he became a man, a proper man, just like you and me. Why did he do that? So he could run his hand through your life tonight, so he could come down when you're in the dirt, when you're down low and you can't get up. Jesus came by so God could get his hands dirty in your life tonight. Hallelujah. Help me, Holy Ghost. He humbled himself. The word humble means to bring low. Genesis 3:19, in the sweat of thy face shalt thou eat bread till thou return unto the ground. For out of it wast thou taken, for dust thou art, and unto dust shalt thou return. Talking about you and me. Dirt. Dirt. A bag of dirt with the breath of God in us. That's all you are. I know you thought you were something. I mean, you're just a bag of dirt with the breath of God in you. That's all you are. Dust. For dust thou art, and unto dust shalt thou return. Now, when Jesus left the throne of glory, he stooped down to touch lost humanity. You know, we ought to probably be shouting right now. Sometimes I don't understand the church anymore. I preach my everlasting guts out and bring. And I was just reading this. I about shouted into my office just preaching to myself. You know what I'm saying, Brother Corey? I was thinking about this passage right here. Here I am. You know, it's this earthly man. This man trying to make it from one day to the next. And I've got this God that lives inside of me. And that's all together just another shout right there. And knowing that Jesus would lead the throne of glory, and he would stoop down to touch lost humanity. And he would stoop down to run his fingers through the mire and muck of sin where lost men and women were hiding. To think that he would look down at God's miracle mission at some of you doubters in the house. And he doesn't throw you away, but he runs his hand through the clay one more time. Some of those here tonight that are having a hard time staying up, and you say, God, I messed up again, but God will get his hands dirty in this service tonight. Amen. He stooped down and he touched a blind man at the pool of Siloam. I mean, he stooped down, spat on the ground, made clay out of the spittle, anointed his eyes, and he said, I see. deaf man, had an impediment in his speech. Jesus put his fingers in his ears. I don't know if I mean, it was bad. I spit right in his face. And you say, oh, not if you was blind, not if you was deaf, not if you had a speech impediment, and all of a sudden, and you heard everything, you wouldn't be with, you say, spit on me somewhere else, Jesus. Spit over here. I got a little ache on my back. Spit right here, Jesus. Spit on my ankle. You be saying, spit all over. You know something? When God gets in the house, it might be strange. It may not look like you think it ought to look. But if I come in here talking right, and I come in here seeing right, I don't care what you do, Jesus. Any way you fix it, it's all right with me tonight. Bible tells us that Jesus looked up into heaven and he sighed. I mean, what's wrong with these people? He got his fingers in his ears. You know what he did? He took his finger, stuck it on his tongue, said, stick your tongue out. Amen. Everybody said, what's this crazy guy doing? They wasn't saying that here in just a little bit. They didn't say, they wasn't saying he's crazy when Jesus said, Ephatha, be thou opened. Amen. Some of y'all need Jesus to stick his fingers in your ears tonight. That's what I'm talking about. Blind Bartimaeus. Jesus. I'm just going to preach tonight. You know, I'm going to have some fun tonight. I'm going to give an altar call. I'm going to go home. That's what I'm going to do. That's what I got my plans for tonight. Jesus, thou son of David, have mercy on me. Is that Jesus? I can't see nothing. Everybody close your eyes real tight. That's blind Bartimaeus. Jesus, thou son of David. He listening, you know. He's got his ears. And then they said, shut up, Bartimaeus. We're trying to hear Jesus. We're trying to hear teaching. You get desperate enough, Brother Jason, you don't care who's trying to listen to what. You get up and run around, Brother Lamb, preaching or not. Jesus, thou son of David. And Jesus stopped and run his hands through the dirt. Amen. Bible said as a little woman, 12 years. She's bowed, oh, she touch your chair, it's unclean. She touch your utensils, it's unclean. She's got an issue of blood for 12 long years. Now, Jesus didn't stop for her. He just kept on moving. But she said, if you won't stop for me, I'm going to get a hold of you, Jesus. I'm going to touch you. And you know what happened? She touched, and the Bible said, oh, that he felt the glory of God virtue. You know what happened? God got his hands dirty again. And a little woman, she was shocked because she knew instantly that her blood that was flowing continuously had just been dried up because God got his hands dirty. Then we read about that band of 10 lepers. Now that would have been a funny, very disgusting but funny sight. They got everything wrapped up, ears missing, fingers missing, toes missing, they stink. Stink. You talking about stink? They be stinking. They couldn't come down, upwind from you. They had to stay like 75 feet away from anybody. They had to cry, unclean, unclean, unclean. Here stands 10 of these old baggedy, raggedy looking lepers. Jesus said, what can I do for you that we be made clean? He said, be thou clean. Got his hands dirty again. And they all took off. And one of them said, hold on here now. I've been a leper for a long time. And something just happened to me. All this leprosy's gone. And it turned back and the Bible said he glorified Jesus. And Jesus just smiled and run his hands to the dirt again. And said, be thou whole. And fingers grew back. And toes grew back. And his hair grew back. And amen, amen. When he got to the temple, he was still waiting on them other 9 because they were still limping. But Jesus had got his hands dirty because he found a worshiper. Amen.
4: I said he found a worshiper. And he's looking for some worshipers in the house. And it'll help you if you got some problem. If you got a need. If you got an issue. Will you cry to me tonight? Jesus, the Son of David. God will get his hands dirty in this service tonight. The lame, the blind, the deaf. I mean Solomon's porch. Oh, you wouldn't have wanted to went down there. That wouldn't have been a good ministry, Brother Jason. The insane. I mean, they had everything down there. You know, but I just see Jesus. He just walks through and he runs his hands through Solomon's porch. Leprosy didn't jump on him. No, no, no. Blindness didn't jump on him. But when Jesus runs his hands through the dirt, something's always going to happen. I said something's always going to happen. And I'll tell you, there was one particular man there. He'd been there for 38 years. 38 years. Trying to get to the pool. But Jesus said, don't worry about the angels, buddy. Don't worry about the water, buddy. He said, all you need to worry about is my hand. All you need to worry about is my hand. And God got his hands dirty. And then there was that prostitute. I've been working in the red light district. I mean, she was wicked. Had seven devils. But when Jesus run his hands through Mary Magdalene's life, she fell in love with him. And it was her that Jesus said, who much is forgiven will love with much. Amen. I'll be honest with you. About 13 years ago, I had God get his hands dirty in my life. And he washed away a lot of sin, a lot of bad things. And I love him a whole lot because of what he did for me. Amen. I mean, he was a Pharisee of Pharisees. Legalist, if you ever seen one. He was killing them left and right. Bible said he was hailing them out of their houses, kicking their doors in. And he was going in and dragging them out. Had papers. You imprison every one of them. You kill every one of them. And so much, his reputation had spread everywhere. And everyone feared Saul of Tarsus. Saul of Tarsus was headed for greatness no matter which side he took. But on his way, on a Damascus road, Jesus run his hand through the dirty life of Saul of Tarsus. And

see who's standing with you. I know you're in the dirt, but so is Jesus. His hand running through your life. It'll change you forever. I need to hurry. Can you remember the night that he ran his fingers through the dirt of your life? Can you remember? You better remember, son. I remember the night that he stooped down to touch you. Some of you can remember a time in your life, even since you've been saved, that you felt the fingers of the Master writing something upon your heart. I feel him writing upon my heart tonight, just to be honest with you. You know, it's just the mercies of God. Maybe he did write something on the ground. He might have wrote, I love you. Amen. After all, she was at his feet. She might have been the only one that got a look at what he wrote. I might ask her when I get to heaven. He might have wrote, I love you. What do you think? Could have been good. I love you. Could have been. I'd like to see him write upon your heart tonight. You know what I'd like to see him write upon your heart? I'm still here. I'd like to see him write upon some of your hearts, lo, I am with you always, even until the end of the earth. I would like to see him write in Matthew 11:28-30 on some of your hearts. Come unto me, all you that labor and are heavy laden, and I will give you rest. Take my yoke upon you and learn of me, for I am meek and lowly at heart, and you shall find rest. Rest under your souls. For my yoke is easy and my burdens are light. Wouldn't it be nice if he wrote that upon your heart tonight? Wouldn't it be nice if he wrote upon your heart, come unto me all you that labor and are heavy laden and I will give you rest. Wouldn't it be good tonight if Jesus, he wrote John 14:1 in your heart, which said, let not your heart be troubled. You believe in God, believe also in me. Here in the dust lie a broken, messed up woman, wondering what her fate would be, wondering how she could allow herself to get in such a mess that the fingers that were riding up on the physical dirt were getting ready to write in her heart. And I would like to see him write in your heart tonight. I need to quit. Amen. There's another reason that Jesus wrote, stoop down to write in the dirt. This has been one of the most profound things God's ever shown me. Why did he stoop down? Because she couldn't get up. You may say it again? Would you like me to repeat that? He had to stoop down because she couldn't get up. Have you ever been down and you couldn't get up? Don't you lie to me. Some of you there tonight. I mean, you're not backslid. But you've been down for a long time. Some

You don't know what happened. He didn't wait for me to get up. He stooped down to where I was at, and he run his fingers through my life, and then he said, "Now you can get up, son." And I mounted up like eagle's wings. Amen, amen. I'm glad that he stoops down sometimes. Jesus was stooped over in silence. The angry Jewish mob stood around him, and this woman, they stood around them. They had the rocks in their hands. They were thirsty for her blood. They wanted to see justice carried out. They wanted to see this woman laying upon the ground dead. And you better believe tonight the devil would love to see each and every one of y'all dead. Spiritually depleted. Spiritually bankrupt. Maybe you already are. I don't know. Maybe you already are. Maybe you had to force yourself to come to church tonight. Maybe you had to make yourself come to the house of God tonight. If so, then you're in the right place. Because you got a pastor up here trying to tell you that when you're down to nothing, God is up to something. You got a pastor here telling you tonight that when you're broke, busted, and disgusted, there's a God who loves you so much that he took on the likeness of sinful flesh, and he let sinners pierce his hands and feet. Why? Because he wanted to be where you've been. He wanted to know what you're going through. He wanted to come so he could run his hands through your life tonight and to change it all and to give you a new start. Amen. The Bible said in John 8, 7 through 9, where they continued asking him, he lifted up himself and said unto them, this is Jesus talking. Same Lord that said, "Be ye holy, for I'm holy." But he knows what to say, and he knows when to say it. He that is without sin among you, let him first cast a stone at her. Do you understand the wisdom of that statement? Do you understand the discernment? He saw the hearts of every single one of them. And he knew every single one of them. Every single one of them were just as guilty as this woman laying in the dirt. The only difference was she got caught. And Jesus knew that. And so he said, he that's without sin, let him. He said, go ahead and get the job done. But those that's without sin, cast the first stone. And the Bible said that they being convicted, they watched him right upon the ground again. He stooped down and rolled on the ground again. And they looked at that. And from the greatest to the least, they dropped their rocks. I'd like to see the Lord make the enemy drop his rocks tonight and leave you alone. Just you and Jesus. But get along with him. There's no telling what will happen tonight. Amen. One by one, the stones thudded to the ground. One by one, rocks dropped from their hands, and men walked away shamefully. By faith tonight, I believe the Lord is going to make some of your enemies drop their rocks. Perhaps he already has for some, but I'm trying to get you to lift your eyes and see that all those things that's been on, oh my God, help us tonight. Some of you, the last glimpse you had, you were surrounded by a multitude with stones in their hands. But Christ has taken care of some of your enemies, and now the enemy is nothing more than a figment of your imagination. But God has already taken care of some of these issues. But you've got your head buried in the sand. You got your head buried in the ground. And you don't even know that all that's left is you and Jesus and the rocks that they brought down to stone you. But if you'd lift up your eyes under the hills, you would see tonight that God is going to give you the victory. Would you lift your hands and give God some glory tonight? Amen. Hallelujah. Father, I love you. I thank you, Jesus. I'm just trying tonight.

0: Just trying. Now, I have intentionally left out the last phrase of verse 9. Verse 9, and they which heard it, being convicted by their own conscience, went out one by one, beginning at the eldest, even unto the last. Let me tell you what it says. And Jesus was left alone, and the woman standing in the midst. In the midst of what? In the midst of His presence. In the midst of His love. In the midst of His compassion. In the midst of His grace. In the midst of His mercy. The people had backed away. The mob was gone. There was a pile of rocks laying upon the ground. There stood Jesus. There lay the woman. Tonight, someone, maybe, just maybe, could get along with Jesus tonight. I don't know. It may not happen for you. I may go home tonight and just drink coffee and read the Bible and say, Lord, I tried. But then again, we may go home and I may say, Sister Lamb, tonight was a victorious Sunday night. There was somebody here that got down in the dirt and realized that they weren't alone. And they looked around and realized that Jesus had taken care of the problem. And the Bible said when Jesus had lifted up Himself and saw none but the woman, He said unto her, woman, where are those thine accusers? Hath no man condemned thee? You know, He didn't have to ask that question. He knew the answer to that question before He told him to cast the first stone. But she said, no man, Lord. And the Bible said, and Jesus said unto her, neither do I condemn thee. Go and sin no more. This woman didn't need a sermon. She knew she was in trouble. She knew she had problems. She didn't even need a revival. She needed a revolution. She needed a complete and absolute turnaround. She needed God to change the direction of her life. You see, revival is a refreshing. She didn't merely need refreshed. She'd still be the woman caught in adultery. She needed a complete turnaround. And normally I wouldn't have put verse 12 in there because it starts a new subject, but I thought it was good. The Bible said, and Jesus spake and He said again unto them, saying, I am the light of the world. He that followeth me shall not walk in darkness, but have the light of life. What are you talking about, Brother Lamb? I'm talking about the Lord Jesus Christ, the power of the Holy Ghost. You gotta walk in Him. You gotta abide in Him. And you gotta trust Him that when you're down, He's down there with you. And sometimes God will get His hands dirty standing across the house. Heavenly Father, we come to you tonight. I preach for you, Lord. I preach in obedience to you, O God. I work for you tonight, and therefore I do it joyfully. And sometimes I feel like I'm just sermonizing. I'm just preaching sermons around here. It's what I feel like, Lord. And I don't get discouraged because I work for you. But tonight I'm not sermonizing. Whether no one takes this any more serious than a 1 minute altar call, I'm not sermonizing. I know you laid this upon my heart. And I work for you tonight. I am the extension of your hand. And I know that you're trying to run your fingers through dirty ground tonight. Not necessarily sin, but maybe there's doubt. Maybe a lack of faith here tonight. Unbelief. Maybe there's problems. Maybe depression. Maybe oppression here tonight. Maybe the enemy is whispering in some people's ear, trying to get them in the dirt. And now their heads are bowed low. And you're even in the midst tonight. And some's going to walk out of here and they're going to say, well, I didn't feel anything. The reason they're not going to feel anything is because they don't see you. And I'm praying tonight, Lord Jesus, that somebody would lift their eyes and see that they are alone with you, Lord. Father, I pray for God's miracle mission that you would send a move of God here. Send fire. Send fire, Lord. And I pray for strength as I preach from this pulpit. That you give me strength to pull the long load that I carry when I come to this pulpit. And Father, I want to see rain fall in this place. And we'll preach and we'll plow and we'll work this vineyard until the revival comes. Or else until you tell us to go a different field. Father, I felt the unction of the Holy One here tonight. I was on a mission tonight. I wanted to tell somebody that they could have a change tonight, a real change, not one that is gone by the time Sunday comes, by the time this Tuesday night comes, but they can have a move of God in their life tonight that changes them forever. Father, I pray that you run your hands through this congregation and that your mercy be extended and that you change some hearts. Brother Corey, would you come to the piano, please? Amen.
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3: Then they that gladly received his word were baptized. And the same day there were added unto them about 3,000 souls. And they continued steadfastly in the apostles' doctrine and fellowship, and in breaking of bread and in prayers. And fear came upon every soul, and many wonders and signs were done by the apostles. And all that believed were together, and had all things common, and sold their possessions and goods, and parted them to all men, as every man had need. And they, continuing daily with one accord in the temple, and breaking bread from house to house, did eat their meat with gladness and singleness of heart, praising God and having favor with all the people. And the Lord added to the church daily such as should be saved. I want to preach tonight on a properly functioning church. Father, I thank you for the love of God. I thank you for your presence here tonight. Thank you, Lord, for the wonderful songs, testimonies, exhortations. Thank you, Jesus, because you love us and you minister to your body. And I pray that tonight in this service, you would help me to be able to speak words of life and encouragement and strength to your people. And we'll give you glory and honor, Father, for we ask it in Jesus' wonderful name. Amen and amen. You may be seated. I preached to you this morning on normal Christian converts from this passage of Scripture, the four traits of those normal Christian converts. They continued steadfastly in the apostles' doctrine. They continued steadfastly in fellowship. They continued steadfastly in breaking of bread. They continued steadfastly in prayers. That is your normal Christian convert. Now, what we see in the remainder of this chapter is a properly functioning church. This is the church as it started out, as it was born in the fire of Pentecost. And this is how the church manifested itself immediately after Pentecost. This is a picture of the church operating in the power of the Holy Ghost. We see the demonstration here of a properly functioning church. And I'm going to take these five things I want to bring out of this passage of Scripture about a properly functioning church. The first thing is this. The works of God were manifested in this church. It is said in my text concerning this church that many wonders and signs were done by the apostles. The works of God were evident in this early church. And throughout the book of Acts, somebody said, you know, this is said the book, to be the book of the Acts of the Apostles. If you look at the beginning of your book of Acts, it says the Acts of the Apostles. Somebody said that wasn't named exactly right. This is supposed to be the Acts of the Spirit of God through the Apostles. in the book of Acts, we see the work of God.